0: Orioles fan, and the battles that the Orioles and the Brewers had in 1982 were just terrific baseball games. And I hated all of those Brewers guys because they could mash. They could absolutely mash.
1: They sure could. And they pitched too, right? I mean, they had some had some good pitching. Raleigh Fingers, I think, was on that.
0: I think you're right. In fact, a guy that pitched that was a starter for that team, Mike Caldwell, a lefty, later became a pitching coach for one of the minor league teams that I broadcast for. So I got a little insight into those guys.
1: Yeah, they were great. That was fun.
2: That's
1: Cardinals in the World Series. That was a fun World Series. Yeah.
2: That's why we have Matt on here. 3-2 the score. Matt in front. Dave to even it up. Your next quartet. And this is why we're doing it.
1: Oh, yeah, I knew it.
2: Larry Walker, Dante Bichette, Vinny Castilla, and Andres Scalarraga.
1: Boy, they were amazing, man. The Blake Street Bombers. And obviously named after the street right out here.
0: We're at the corner of Lake and 20th.
1: Yep. And those guys, talking about guys that could mash. I mean, just stupid numbers back in the day. Or Vinny Castillo. I was really into playing the rotisserie baseball back then.
0: Oh, yeah? Okay, yeah.
1: And I mean, that was always an easy hack, was just get, like, the big cat or Vinny Castillo or whatever you put
0: it. Dude, those guys have, like, was it five guys that had 30 or more home runs? Something like that.
2: Yeah, I believe so. Yeah. All four of those guys, I think one other. And, they had always had ridiculous numbers. And Larry Walker was one of the answers to our trivia questions yesterday. 90 extra base hits and 30 steals in a season. That, just individually, unheard of. Only four guys have ever done that. All right, so we're tied at three.
1: By the way, this is cool. How many of these great team names that we've had over the years?
2: And there are more we had to leave off. I just didn't think we'd have enough time, but you guys are zooming through these. Dizzy Dean, Frankie Frisch, Joe Medwick, and Leo DeRocher.
0: Is it back to me now?
2: It's back to you.
0: Oh, okay. That would be the St. Louis Cardinals gas house game of the 30s.
2: The 1934 Cardinals.
0: Yeah, they won the World Series that year. I think in general that era of the Cardinals, they were known as the gas house gang, but
2: there you go. Matt Hicks retaking the lead, putting the pressure on Dave Raymond. We're going to go a little more modern here.
1: Okay. Right,
2: this one, my lifetime, Nelson Cruz, Max Kepler, Eddie Rosario, and our old pal Mitch Garver. Four of a number of guys who are part of this team.
1: Interesting. Obviously the Twins. I'm trying to think what their name was. The Twins.
0: Minnesota. It's something to do with home runs.
1: Oh, wait a minute. Yeah, with the was it? Oh, the Bomba Squad?
2: Yeah, there you go. Look at you.
1: Yes.
2: Pulling that one out.
0: Nicely done.
1: That's a tough one. That was there.
0: Not so sure I would have got that.
2: Do you have Bassick off camera helping you out? Is that
0: we can't find him.
1: We're all a little nervous. We don't know where he is.
0: Hold on a second.
2: That's amazing.
0: Oh, no, I don't see him.
2: Yeah. All right, we're tied at four. This next one is anyone's answer to guess.
1: Ooh.
2: First one to say wins.
0: Uh-oh, here we go.
2: Tiebreaker time. All right, show me the four. We've got Richie Ashburn, Robin Roberts, Jim Constanti, and Del Ennis.
1: The Whiz Kids.
2: Dave Raymond, nice defending Phillies champion, keeps his crown. The 1950 Phillies, the Whiz Kids.
1: We should have had a buzzer or something, though, because I know Hixie had that one.
2: Well,
0: I didn't.
1: You didn't?
0: No.
2: Oh. Hixie's prize is that I didn't mention the We Are Family Pirates, which I know gives him
0: the
2: pain.
0: 79 Pirates, I started having meat sweats or something.
2: They were playing We Are Family yesterday when we got to the ballpark. And Hixie, I think, just was in a bad mood for about 30 minutes after hearing that.
0: No doubt.
2: Some bad memories for Hixie. Yep. Fellas, thanks so much for playing.
1: All right, thanks, Jared. Great one.
2: All right, when we come back, if we can find Mike Bassick, we'll talk to Mike Bassick about the way the Rockies are handling their pitch calling. We'll get Mikey's thoughts. We'll discuss it coming up next on Rangers Game Day. Rangers Game Day on RSN is presented by Yellowwood Brand Pressure Treated Pine. If it doesn't have this yellow tag, you don't want it. And by TxDOT. Buckle up day and night in every seat. Click it or ticket. A message from TxDOT.
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8: 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So now for our RSN Trivia Tuesday challenge. If you get the answer right on Twitter, we might share your baseball knowledge with the world. Who are the four pitchers in Major League history who logged at least 200 career innings with both the Rangers and the Rockies? We'll get you the answer that little cross-pollination coming up in a little bit. We're here at Coors Field. The Rangers and Rockies getting set for the second game of a 3-game series. The Rockies have lost 5 straight series. The Rangers have to win tonight and tomorrow to keep that streak for the Rockies rolling and hopefully help the Rangers get this week off on the right foot ahead of the series against the Angels. And maybe they've got a reinforcement in the bullpen. We bring in Mike Bassick. Mike, the Rangers made a roster move today. Chris Martin has been activated. The former Colorado Rocky is back at one of his big league stops. And Gavin Collier sent back to AAA. We know what Chris Martin's able to do. Hopefully he can stay healthy and do that. I'm curious your initial thoughts on Gavin Collier and the potential perhaps that he showed as someone who could come back. Likely, if he stays healthy, will come back at some point and hopefully help out this bullpen.
9: He did great. As long as Gavin Collier stays healthy, he should be back here soon, and I think he's going to spend a lot of time in the Texas Rangers bullpen. So, you know, it's kind of one of these things. You're happy to see Chris Martin get back and be healthy, but you're also sad that a guy who is very productive, who did not deserve to get sent down, that he did not do anything that said, well, I remember Ron Washington saying this, like, I don't send down guys, they send down themselves. That's partially true. It's usually true, but it's not true in all cases. In this one, it's not true.
8: Yeah, well, Gavin Collier bringing the heat, making his major league debut earlier this year. And, yeah, like Mike said, as long as he stays healthy, I'm sure we'll see him back up here shortly. Mike, I wanted to have a baseball talk with you. With what
10: is starting to materialize just a little bit. It's inching towards, you know, gaining some steam, and that is taking the responsibility of calling pitches away from the catchers. Alon Leishman's the pitching coach for the Rockies. He was with the Marlins last year as an assistant, part of their pitching department. And, you know, I know you talked about it last year with the Marlins. You've had several months to maybe digest this. I don't know that your mind has changed at all, but what are your thoughts now that maybe you got a few more people who are thinking that this could be a viable path forward, is having the pitching coach suggest? They're very keen that we don't say call pitches, suggest pitches from the dugout.
9: I see why it happens at all levels until you get to professional baseball. So you've groomed catchers to never call pitches in high school or college for the most part. And then they're supposed to maybe learn in the minor leagues. And then pitchers, usually you want to feel confident about what you're throwing, but it's going to be in high school and college. Your coach is calling the pitch. And then in the minor leagues, you're usually going to go with what the catcher says. Now, we obviously see a lot of times the Rangers guys go to their own computer box and make their own call. I'm not crazy about it, just because, you know what it used to be, is from the dugout, hey, that's not down, or that's not up. They never said that's not outside, because they can't tell. You can't see in and out from the dugout. You can see up and down if it was a strike or ball. So, you know, it's interesting, because a lot of times you're trying to read the batter's reaction to a pitch. And I'll give an example. Last night I was watching some Trevor Bauer on YouTube, and he's mic'd up pitching in the Independent League. And he's reading the guy's, you know, swing and his approach to what he just threw. And so it's interesting, because I would love to know from the Rockies, Marlins, is, are you reading what the hitter just did, or are you just going with a script of sequences that you think will work against that hitter?
10: Yeah, I think it's interesting. If I were to play the other side of it, I would tell you, like, let's take last night, for example, and it's unique weather, but you got Danny Jansen, you know, he's hitting, he's having a catch in some tough conditions, he's dropping and blocking and getting beat up, and I got to believe that mentally can wear on you. And, you know, in other sports, like in football, the quarterback can audible, but you got a coach whose sole focus is to call plays. Now, we like to debate whether we agree with the play callers or not, but to me, this is no different. You got a guy whose sole focus is to try and help suggest the best next pitch, and to take a responsibility away from a player who's having to exert so much mental and physical energy elsewhere. I think, like, that to me is a logical counter to, well, it needs to stay with the catcher. Yeah. I don't know that I feel one way or the other strongly, but I do understand that side of it.
9: I understand that side of it too, so I don't want to be too strong on it has to be this way. But I will say this, if the guy's not calling a good game from the dugout, does he get taken out of the game and they have somebody else start calling the pitches in that game?
10: No, but, you know,
9: and I do know the pitcher does have, yeah. It's just a suggestion. It's not a hard stance. Now, it is in college, you know. It is like if you know, because
10: you're not telling your coach no.
9: But here you can suggest no. The one thing that will stay always the same is they always take out the pitcher. They never take out the catcher, and they never take out, now I guess, the guy calling the pitches from the dugout. So as a pitcher, you do need to still read swings. You do need to have an idea of what your strengths are, what the hitter's weaknesses are, what's best for you. Because I haven't seen yet, it would be kind of funny, maybe it has happened, I just have missed it, when the pitching coach or manager comes out and takes the catcher out of the game for not calling good pitches.
10: Maybe there was a time you were on the mound where you would have liked that to happen. I guess, again, just to play the other side, I use the football because that's to me the most comparable situation. I mean, that happens where, you know, after a series you don't like the play call, but you go back, you talk to the offensive coordinator, the play caller, hey, this is what I'm seeing, and that's what the Rockies do after every inning.
9: Yeah.
10: They all get together. So I get your point, but I guess that's where, you know, the collaboration and the communication really comes up big.
9: I would play the other side and say, when is Dak Prescott his best? 2-minute warning when nobody's calling the plays for him.
10: That's fair. All right, Mike. So, well, maybe all playoff games should just be two-minute warning mode for Dak Prescott.
9: It kind of should be. I've wondered that. I used to do sports talk radio. I'm like, he seems to be better when nobody's calling the plays for him.
10: We'll do a segment of Mike Likes It coming up on a future pregame show.
9: All right.
10: Thanks, Mike. There you go. Mike Bacsik getting you ready for the Rangers and the Rockies, the second game of a three-game series from Coors Field. I'd say the weather's a little tiny bit nicer tonight. Hopefully, the Rangers' bats warm up quickly as they try even up this series.
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16: 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I earned a title and discovered my purpose. I found belonging, an unbreakable bond with my fellow Marines. 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Always faithful, always Marine.
17: 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The nicotine delivery methods in vapes can heighten addiction. 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
10: I want it. Let's get the answers to our Yellowwood trivia question on this RSN Trivia Tuesday. The four pitchers who have at least 200 career innings with the Rangers and 200 career innings with the Rockies. Who got it right? Well, Joe got it right on Twitter. John Gray, John Thompson, Brian Bohannon. And he had Lorden Lyles. I think he meant Jordan Lyles. We'll give him credit for that. Those are the four. If you got it right as well, it's a nice start to your Tuesday evening. Earlier, Matt Hicks caught up with Skip Schumacher getting ready for tonight's Rangers-Rockies game.
19: All right, Skip, let's jump right into it. Today you're going to start Tyler Alexander in an opener role. Was that decision influenced any at all by what happened in the game yesterday as far as McKenzie was concerned?
20: It wasn't influenced by that. We kind of talked about it as a group last week or so. I think an opener for Rocker on the road makes a lot of sense, and hopefully gives him a better opportunity to get through the top of the lineup once or twice, you know, and we're headed into the sixth inning, and give it to our kind of back end bullpen guys. So some lefties at the top, give those to Tyler and see what happens.
19: Tyler's done this throughout his career. In fact, he's been just a regular starter, but he's also done the opening thing. Do you have a particular plan? Is he going to go just one inning or just three batters?
20: I have a plan. Yeah, there's always a plan, and then you see what happens out there. But if, you know, I want them to guess over there what we're going to do. They're also opening with someone as well, so we have to do the guesswork over here when we're game planning and writing out lineups. So it makes it fun as a manager. But you know, hopefully we just get through that clean first inning and see what happens.
19: As far as facing someone throwing an opener, you've done that a lot recently here, three times in fact. But all three times the offense struggled, so it's always something different when you don't know how many different pitchers the other team's going to use.
20: Yeah, it's early in the season, so hopefully we have better success against openers and kind of bulk bullpen days. And you know, you try to manipulate the lineup the best you can for the bulk guy, but it'd be nice to get to the opener as well.
19: Any update on McKenzie?
20: McKenzie is getting some imaging today, but we think everything is going to be okay. Cross your fingers. But he came in feeling good, but we're just going to get some imaging just in case to rule some things out.
19: Did he know exactly when he did it? Did he do it when he dove for that one ball on the infield?
20: No, he was feeling a little kind of cramping before that. Had nothing to do with the dive.
19: All right, Chris Martin comes off the injured list today. How do you plan to use him, at least here in the short term?
20: You know, he's a one-inning type of pitcher. We are going to try to use him in the right-handed lanes as best we can, kind of ease him in, you know, kind of the sixth, seventh inning, and then see where it goes from there. But, you know, Chris has had a lot of success in his major league career, and we're hoping to get him on track and be a big part of what we're going to do here.
19: To make room for Chris, Gavin Collier got optioned back to AAA Round Rock. He came up here, and he's had success. What do you tell a young pitcher like Gavin who's pitched well but has to go back to AAA?
20: Well, some of it, we need some length still, and so that's why we had to option Gavin. Gavin's got real stuff, probably the best stuff in the bullpen, made his major league debut, and he's done a fantastic job. You know, had one bad outing. Other than that, was really, really good. You know, you worried kind of about the walks, you know, in his minor league career. He did not do that other than that one outing. You erased that 1 3-walk outing, and he was fantastic. So Gavin's got a bright future. Part of having options, this happens, but I do envision him coming back up hopefully not too soon, because that means injury, but pretty soon.
19: Okay. And then finally, Justin Foscue had a day yesterday. His best game as a big leaguer, 3 for 3, couple of doubles, home run, also drew a walk. We got a glimpse at what this guy can do against left-handed pitching.
20: Yeah, he's really good against left-handers. He's been that way in his minor league career. Had a nice year last year against lefties, again this year in AAA. So he got the opportunity yesterday, and he did the most with it. And those weren't just cheapy course field hits either. Those were real doubles and a real home run. Nice walk as well. He's been playing good defense. So he's making the most of his opportunity.
19: All right, and that is today's Skip Schumacher Show.
1: All right, let's take a look at the lineup. Justin Foscue, not only in the lineup, he's hitting second tonight for the Rangers. Andrew McCutchen leading off and DHing for the second straight night. No Jock Peterson in the starting lineup, but you know, with the Rockies going with an opener, a lefty opener, Jock Peterson likely will make an appearance off the bench. Well, another Bark of the Park night. And got a little drizzle as we get set to get underway. The Rangers and Rockies, second game of a 3-game set, coming up next.
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0: kind of a moody evening up here in Denver, Colorado. A Rangers baseball is presented by Choctaw Casinos and Resorts. It is the middle game of our three-game series. Rangers looking for a bounce back tonight. All right, welcome in, everybody. Great to have you along with us this evening. I'm Dave Raymond with Mike Bacsik. It is chilly again. Probably won't be a big crowd here tonight. The Rangers came up a run short yesterday. Now, today, well, there was a plan, but it is going to involve an opener.
1: Well, plans can change. We told you last night that Kamar Rocker was going to get the start, but as we look at our Liberty Mutual Insurance field coverage, it's going to be Tyler Alexander taking the ball in the first inning. From there, we really don't know what's going to happen. You can see that Cal Quantrill's ready to go. Jacob Latz and Chris Martin will probably get to pitch tonight, and then we'll just see where we go from there.
0: Okay, well, Kamar Rocker is anticipated to pitch the bulk of those innings.
1: Yeah, they're hoping that he can give them four or five innings. Don't know exactly when he's going to come into this game, but his last game against the Diamondbacks, he pitched well. Five innings, only three hits. He did walk four guys, but didn't allow any runs. They would love, in this ballpark, if you can throw four or five innings with no runs, that is a quality appearance.
0: No doubt, and the first inning has been kind of the bugaboo for Kamar Rocker, so this is a way to maybe work around that. We'll see how it plays out here tonight. Well, we're almost set to go on the radio side. Stick with us. Matt Hicks, Jared Sandler, they'll have you the rest of the way on TV. It's Mike, me, Laura, and Mike has a little treat for you coming up. Last night, a big night for Justin Foscue. Three extra base hits gets him a spot in our spotlight with Mike next. 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
9: And here's the 1-2. Swing and a miss. He struck him out on a cutter.
5: Left wing and a hard hit ball over third. Down the line. Base knock. That rolls all the way into the corner.
9: Third of the plate. 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
5: 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The throw to first. 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Double play.
2: That's got a chance. 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
10: 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First Pitch is coming up next. You can hear every game all season long right here on the Trajan Wealth Texas Rangers Radio Network. Alongside Jared Sandler, here's Matt Hicks.
11: Live from Coors Field in Denver, Colorado, welcome to Texas Rangers Baseball. Tonight, the Rangers and Colorado Rockies go at it in the middle game of this three-game series. Good evening, everyone. I'm Matt Hicks, along with Jared Sandler, Jesse Trujillo, our engineer here in-house. We've got Kevin Walker and Adam C. at Master Control. Rangers looking to rebound from the series opening loss to these Rockies yesterday. 7-6 was the final score. Texas coming into play today at 22-25 for the year. They're tied with Seattle at the outset of play today for second in the American League West. Both clubs a game behind the A's, who sit atop the division with a losing record of 23-24. And Colorado now at 19-29 on the season. They sit last in the National League West, a good 10.5 games out of first place. Our pitching matchup, we are going to have a battle of openers today. For the Rangers, getting the start will be the 31-year-old lefty from South Lake and now Aledo, Texas, Tyler Alexander. Tyler 1-0 with a 2.14 ERA. This will be his first start of the year, but his 58th career start. Kamar Rocker will be the bulk pitcher for the Rangers today. Manager Skip Schumacher hoping at best to get maybe five, maybe six innings out of Rocker. And for the Rockies to get started is the 28-year-old lefty from Queens, New York, Sammy Peralta, just called up from AAA. This will be his 2026 season debut. He was a waiver claim in early April from the Milwaukee Brewers, though he does have big league experience with both the White Sox and the Angels. Peralta this year for two different teams at AAA, Nashville and Albuquerque, 5-2 with a 4.95 ERA. The expected bulk pitcher for the Rockies will be the right-hander Tanner Gordon, who will be making his second consecutive appearance as a bulk pitcher. So we get started with the lefties Alexander and Peralta on another sort of miserable weather day here in downtown Denver. Completely overcast skies. We've got a very light mist falling right now. It started, that misty rain started here about an hour and a half ago, and it's expected to be on and off with us throughout the game here tonight. And so under these conditions, let's take a look at the starting lineups. They're brought to you by Frost Bank, exactly what you unexpected. Leading it off for a second consecutive game for the Rangers, the designated hitter Andrew McCutchen, followed by the second baseman Justin Foscue, who in the ballgame yesterday, batting seventh in the order, went 3-for-3, two doubles, a homer, a walk, and three runs batted in. Skip Schumacher putting Foscue in that number two spot with the hopes that maybe he gets one additional plate appearance against a left-handed pitcher. Batting third, the first lefty in the lineup, the right fielder Brandon Nimmo. In the cleanup spot, the third baseman Josh Young. Hitting fifth and playing it short, Ezekiel Duran. The number six batter at first, Jake Berger. Hitting seventh, getting the start in left field, Alejandro Osuna. The number eight batter doing the catching, Danny Jansen. And batting ninth in center field is Evan Carter, with Tyler Alexander on the bump. Again, for the Rangers, it's McCutchen, Foscue, Nimmo, Young, Duran, Berger, Osuna, Jansen, Carter, with Alexander pitching. for the Rockies, leading things off there. Third baseman today, Willie Castro. Castro was the leadoff batter yesterday, got the start at second. He gets the start at third today. Batting second, out in left field, Mickey Moniak. In the number three spot, the catcher, Hunter Goodman. Batting cleanup at first base, T.J. Rumfield. In the number five position, the shortstop, Ezekiel Tovar. Hitting sixth, he'll be the designated hitter, Troy Johnston. The number seven batter, starting center fielder, Brenton Doyle. Hitting eighth is Jake McCarthy. McCarthy out in right field. And batting ninth and getting the start at second base, Edward Julien. The starting pitcher, the lefty, Sammy Peralta. Again, for the Rockies, it's Castro, Moniak, Goodman, Rumfield, Tovar, Johnston, Doyle, McCarthy, Julien, with Peralta on the mound. The lights are on here. Again, it is quite overcast once again here tonight in Denver. And we played through quite a bit of light rain during the ball game yesterday, and it looks like we're going to be doing the same again here tonight. Well, Andrew McCutchen stepping up here against Peralta. Peralta standing tall here, works out of the stretch. And the game's first pitch is a breaking ball that misses inside for ball one. That first pitch brought to you by Perimeter Global Logistics. 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And Peralta delivers high here to McCutchen. And so the count now at two balls and no strikes. McCutchen in the leadoff spot yesterday, one for three. And the 2-0, that gets away from Peralta, misses badly high and outside. So make it three balls and no strikes. McCutchen now hitting .226 with a homer and five runs batted in. Peralta the high leg kick in the 3-0. And he misses down and in ball four. So McCutchen draws the leadoff walk. And that will bring up one of the hitting stars for the Rangers last night, Justin Foscue. Foscue with his 3-for-3 effort raised his big league average up to .280. Two homers now, five runs batted in. And Foscue off to a 4-for-5 start against left-handed pitching. Peralta's first offering is in there for strike one. So he finds the strike zone for the first time. Peralta, 15 total appearances in the minor leagues this year. Opening the year in the Brewers system and pitching for their AAA club in Nashville. As this pitch gets popped up by Foscue, right side in foul ground. Rumfield, the first baseman, is there. And he'll make the catch not far from the first base coach's box. And so Foscue is the first out in tonight's game. And that brings up Brandon Nimmo. Peralta in those 15 appearances, 2 with Nashville, 13 with Albuquerque, 5-2 with a 4.95 ERA. And again, he has big league experience with the White Sox in 2023 and 2024. 16 appearances with Chicago 3 years ago, 9 appearances 2 years ago. First pitch to Nimmo, hit him. That was a pitch that came in, looked like it grazed his bicep, his right arm. So Nimmo is hit by the pitch. That won't leave a mark. Runners at first and second now with one out for Josh Young.
12: Well, not a great start for Peralta. You know, the opener plan is oftentimes effective, but you need your opener to complete his assignment, whether that's three batters or an inning or whatever. But if you get off kilter from the start, then that usually doesn't set you up for success the rest of the game.
11: So here's Young now batting .298, and the first pitch to Josh is in there for a strike. Last year, Peralta made 5 relief appearances for the Angels. So his big league career spans 30 relief appearances. So this is his first career big league start in his first big league appearance this season, this pitch outside. And the count now at one ball and one strike. One statistic that stands out as a difference for Peralta during his time in the minors and his time in the big leagues He doesn't have as much control in the big leagues. Give you a number here after the 1-1 to Young. And that ball is floated softly in the right field, and it falls for the base hit. Onto it is McCarthy, and he'll throw it. That would have gone all the way to Goodman, but it was cut by Rumfield near the mound. So it's an opposite field single for Josh Young, and that loads the bases here for Ezekiel Duran.
12: Yeah, McCarthy doesn't have a great arm. It's probably, you know, around average, but you know, his accuracy is a little bit better than maybe the arm strength is, and he was able to charge that one from the minute that left the bat, and with one out, Corey Ragsdale didn't think it made sense to risk it, and he probably would have been totally right on that.
11: Yep, so McCutchen's at third, Nimmo at second, Young at first. Here's Zeke, first pitch to him. That scrapes the outside corner for strike one.
12: And by the way, another opposite field hit for Josh Young. Yep. Matt, he's done such a great job of that this year.
11: Coming on a 1-1 sinker. Alan Porter, the crew chief of this umpiring foursome, on the call. Jim Wolfe's at first, Alex McKay at second, and Adam Hamery at third, as this ball is driven deep out into right center field. Diving for it is Doyle, and he doesn't come up with it. It's out of his glove and onto the track. McCutchen has scored, so too is Nimmo. Young makes it over to third. It's a two-run double for Ezekiel Duran and a 2-0 Ranger lead.
12: That was a heck of an effort by Brenton Doyle, Matt. Off the bat, I didn't think he had a chance, but Doyle is an exceptional defender, a gold glove center fielder, and the fact that that was even close was pretty remarkable, and a great job by the Rangers base runners not getting all twisted up and tied up, not knowing whether that was a catch or not. And what a great start for the Rangers. And how about Ezekiel Duran continuing to mash,
11: man? I tell you what, here's Jake Berger now with the infield drawn in. First pitch comes in low for ball one. Zeke now 19 RBIs on the season. And a great start on a ball that was hit deep in the alley. And you're right, I didn't think Doyle had a chance, but when he left his feet, I'm like, oh no, this guy might catch this. As that pitch is inside to Jake, and the count now at two balls and no strikes, but it was in and out of his glove. As Zeke just continues to roll on, he had three hits in the ball game yesterday, drove in a pair of runs. Let's see what Berger can do. Berger batting 233. As Peralta misses outside, and the count goes to three balls and no strikes. Berger, the Rangers' RBI leader with 31 on the season, also the club's home run leader with 8. And he's got runners at second and third here, and only one out in the inning. The 3-0 pitch, Berger taking all the way, takes it for a strike, so make it 3-1. Ezek now hits in 8 of the last 9 games, and 14 of the last 16. The set by Peralta and the 3-1. And he missed down and in, ball four. Easy take there for Berger. And the bases are loaded again, this time for Alejandro Osuna. And I guarantee you this was not a part of Warren Schaefer's plan for Peralta.
12: No, and they already have action up in the bullpen. Well, Peralta's having a tough time, and credit the Rangers. You know, they've really been doing a nice job of this recently. They're making the pitcher throw strikes. They're doing a good job taking their walks.
11: Yep. First offering to the left-handed hitting Osuna is in there for a strike. I'm sure, given that 4, 5, and 6 in the Ranger order, all right-handed batters, that's probably what they had in mind for Tanner Gordon. But he will not be coming in to pitch to that particular group, as Osuna looks at one that's outside, and the count levels here to a ball and a strike. So the Rangers with a 2-0 lead. Ezekiel Duran providing those first runs. They're brought to you by Kubota. The 1-1, chopped foul at the plate. That bounces to the backstop, and that makes it a ball and two strikes. Not only does Zeke provide that first Ranger run, but also an insurance run brought to you by Globe Life. For over 125 years, Globe Life has helped protect families when they need it most. Globe Life, make tomorrow better. Osuna hitting 250. The 1-2 gets a piece of that breaking pitch, a sweeper thrown there by Peralta. And so the count remains at a ball and two strikes. Peralta nods in the direction of Goodman. Comes home with another 1-2 pitch and missed badly outside with that slider. And that'll make it 2 balls and 2 strikes. Last year with the Angels, Peralta threw his slider more than any other pitch, just under 50% of the time. He's also got a sinker, a four-seamer, a changeup, and we've also seen the sweeper. 2-2 pitch. And that's in there for a called third strike. Caught him looking at a sinker. So that's the second out of the inning. And it brings up the number 8 batter, Danny Jansen. And time called here, and it looks like that's going to be all. Warren Schaefer out of the first base dugout, and so Peralta sees 7 batters. But he's going to want to bring Gordon in here to pitch to Jansen. So we're not out of the top of the first. Rangers with a 2-0 lead have the bases loaded with 2 men out. Pitching change happening for Colorado. And as that takes place, we pause for this on the Trajan Wealth Rangers Radio Network.
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11: All right, so the right-hander Tanner Gordon, who expects to get the bulk of the work here tonight for Colorado, comes on in a real sticky spot. Rangers already up 2-0, have the bases full with 2 men out. Danny Jansen the batter, so a right-on-right battle. And the first pitch is hit hard and snagged at third by Castro. Race to the bag and out at third is Ezekiel Duran. It was a force play. Castro fell down to his left while picking that hot smash to his right and then got up and beat Duran to the bag by the slimmest of margins. Gordon throws one pitch to get the final out. Rangers score 2 runs on 2 hits and leave them loaded. We've played a half an inning. Texas 2, Colorado coming up on the Trajan Wealth Rangers Radio Network.
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11: Right, bottom half of the first inning, Castro, Moniak, and Goodman coming up against Tyler Alexander, serving as the opener for Kamar Rocker. And let's see if Alexander can have a better first than Peralta did. Alexander making his first start of the 2026 season, but remember, he was a starter in the past, primarily with the Detroit Tigers. And so for Tyler, this is his 216th career appearance and the 58th time that he's been asked to start a game. He goes up against the switch-hitting Willie Castro here, who stands in on the right side. And Alexander's first pitch is high. Ball one. Castro hitting 244. A couple of home runs, 16 runs batted in. Castro 2-for-4 yesterday. Both of his hits were doubles. He scored a run and drove in a run. As Alexander fires the 1-0 pitch and gets fouled back by Castro. So make it one ball and one strike. Castro much better from this side of the plate, hitting about 100 points higher as a right-handed batter compared to his numbers against lefties. Compared to his numbers as a left-handed hitter, I should say. The 1-1. And that's grounded left side. Young cuts in front of Duran, has it, turns his body, and makes a good throw across to Berger to get Castro for the out. Nice job by Josh Young. So one away. And that brings up Mickey Moniak. Hey, coming up on Monday, May the 25th, we're now just 6 days away when the Rangers play host to the Houston Astros. If you're one of the first 10,000 fans to come out to the ballpark, you'll get the All for Texas hockey jersey, which is presented by TXU Energy. Tickets are available at Rangers.com. First pitch to the left-handed hitting Moniak. This is up and in for ball one. Moniak having a great year, hitting 296. 12 home runs and 28 runs batted in. The 1-0, and that hit him. Moniak hit by the pitch and in some pain as he walks out of the box. Moniak will take his base, but it's taken a while here. And already, right out of the chute, this is not typical for Tyler Alexander because he's thrown ball one to each of the first two batters. Alexander's first pitch strike percentage this year is an amazingly high 73.3%. How does that compare to the rest of the major leagues? The major league average first pitch strike percentage is 60.9, so he's about 12 percentage points higher on throwing first pitch strikes. I don't know if I remember the last time that he's thrown ball one to two consecutive hitters and then hit a guy. This is the second batter that Alexander has hit this year. This in over 21 innings of work. Moniak will stay in the game. So one on, one out. Rangers leading 2-0. And here's Hunter Goodman, right-handed hitting catcher who's batting 247. Stands back in the box. Here's Alexander's pitch. A swing and a miss. That on a first pitch changeup. Strike one here to Goodman. Goodman, 11 home runs, 19 runs batted in. He hit fourth in the order yesterday, went 0-for-4, and scored a run. The set. And the one strike pitch. Swing and a miss. Get another changeup there from Tyler, and the count now at nothing and two. Tyler, with a starter's arsenal, this year has thrown his cutter more than any other pitch. He also has a sinker and a four-seamer, changeup and a sweeper. Doesn't throw his four-seamer very much. Sets at the chest and comes home with the 0-2. And Goodman fouls that, I believe, off of Danny Jansen. So the count will hold here to Goodman with Rumfield on deck. Goodman, 26 years of age, one of the bright young stars for this Rockies club. A fourth-round pick back in 2021 out of the University of Memphis. Last year, he was both an all-star and a silver slugger. As he pops this one up high into the air, fouling out of play on the right side. Goodman last year, 31 home runs. He drove in 91, hit 278, and finished the year with an OPS of 843. Alexander tries again here at two strikes. And that ball, a foul, headed toward the second deck on the first base side. Into and out of the second deck. Once again, a small crowd here. It was 50 degrees when we started play. So just a little bit warmer here tonight than last night. It was 44 when we started last night. Very cloudy and on and off misty type rain. The 0-2 again. And this time Alexander misses outside. That'll make it one ball and two strikes.
12: I'm kind of impressed by this crowd, though. I understand this is the climate they're used to, so maybe I shouldn't give them too much credit. But the team's not very good. The weather's not very good. But I don't know. There are crowds across baseball with better weather that aren't as prolific as this crowd.
11: As this pitch rides in high, the count levels to 2-2. And a small crowd yesterday, but a crowd that was probably noisier than the numbers would indicate.
12: Yeah, a lot of Rangers fans last night, and yeah, a number of Rangers fans here tonight again.
11: The 2-2. Swing and a miss. He struck him out. What a good-looking changeup that time from Alexander as he strikes out Goodman for the second out in the inning. Alexander this year, not a lot of strikeouts, 16 strikeouts in 21 innings coming in, but he strikes out Goodman, who despite having a pretty good year to this point, is striking out a lot. The Goodman striking out at a rate of over 35% of the time. So two men out. Rangers up here 2-0. Here's the left-handed hitting first baseman, T.J. Rumfield. Rumfield batting 276. And he takes this pitch over the outer half for strike one. Rumfield, six home runs, 24 runs batted in. Hitting third yesterday, he was 1-for-3 with an RBI single and a walk. Infield here playing Rumfield to pull. Slight pull shift in the outfield. The 0-1. And that missed, but Danny Jansen said, I don't think it missed. He wants a challenge. It's the voice of Alan Porter.
12: Looked like the strike to me, but
11: it was definitely over the plate.
12: Let's see.
11: And a strike. So nothing and two the count as Danny wins the first inning ABS challenge, and Rumfield behind in the count here at nothing and two. Rumfield batting 220 against lefties. Alexander reverse splits. Lefties actually hitting him well at a 316 clip coming in. Tyler now getting that left foot planted on the rubber. Quickly he sets. Plenty of time on the pitch clock. And now the 0-2 offering. And that's hit toward second and played on the extreme short hop by Foscue. He'll throw it to Berger, and Rumfield is the final out in the inning. No runs, no hits. Man is left, and after one, the Rangers lead 2-0 on the Trajan Wealth Rangers Radio Network.
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3: Altuve and the Astros come to the ballpark for the first time this season for a four-game showdown with the Rangers May 25th through the 28th. 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
3: The 1-0 pitch in there for a strike. 2-0 Rangers through one, and we've already got some changes. Jake McCarthy has moved to center field. Tyler Freeman, Cody Freeman's brothers in the game in right. Brenton Doyle is out of the game. The 1-1 outside. Doyle had a valiant effort diving in deep right center field, trying to take Ezekiel Duran's double away from him, and he was unable to do so. I have to imagine that maybe contributed to his exit. 2-1. Carter swings and slashes one foul to the left.
2: And you wonder how good Moniak is feeling after getting hit by the pitch. He stays in.
3: 2-2 to Carter. Rangers with two runs on Ezekiel Duran's double in the first. And the 2-2 tap foul. Jock Peterson's already moved into the on-deck circle now that the lefty Peralta's out and the righty Gordon's in. Peterson will assume the leadoff spot in the DH role the rest of the way. So Andrew McCutchen walks on four pitches, right, and then scores, and that's the end of his night. 2-2. Swinging a foul back. But Brennan Bernardino's the only other lefty available for the Rockies, and with his workload yesterday, Skip Schumacher's probably betting that he's not going to get in, and if he does, it won't be till much later. 2-2. Swinging another foul driven down the left field line. So Carter, who's mired in a really rough slump, is battling and able to hang in there. We'll see another pitch. Carter, who went 0 for 2 yesterday coming off the bench, is 6 for his last 62. 2-2, strike 3 called. Make it 6 for his last 63 as Gordon drops a slider in there. The strikeout's the first out in the top of the second inning, and that brings up Jock Peterson. So Peterson, who was 0 for 1 yesterday, entering the game as a pinch hitter, comes in with an on-base percentage of .372 since April 5th. It's more than a month. First pitch in there for a strike. That's kind of the point where things turned for Jock. It was a Sunday. A lot of folks thought after Jock's struggles at that point of the season, he would get that day off, but he didn't. And he ended up hitting a big home run in that game. 0-1 outside in the count 1-1. And since then, he's done a really nice job. He's done a lot of his slug against the fastball. He really isn't slugging much against breaking balls or off-speed pitches. 1-1. Swing, and there's a high fly ball. Flopped down the right field line, hooking foul and out of play. That was an off-speed pitch from Gordon, a changeup. And the count's 1-2. Our broadcast brought to you by Globe Life. For over 125 years, Globe Life has helped protect families when they need it most. Globe Life, make tomorrow better. Gordon steps into the windup. The 1-2. Swinging a foul back. Peterson spoils off a fastball. Gordon, 6'5", 28 years old. An ERA near 6 so far this season. Good strikeout rate, though. The 1-2 is served down the left field line, a base hit, and it rolls towards the corner, backhanded by Moniak. Peterson turns first. He's heading to second. He gets in standing up. It's a one-out double for Jock Peterson, who lassos towards the Rangers' third base dugout. And off

0: the bench, Jock with extra bases in the top of the second.
1: Got a fastball and just served it the other way. Moniak, a long run into that corner. And again, this is a big field here. 347 down the left field line, 350 down the right field line. I think Jock had already calculated that he could get to second standing up there.
0: So Gordon, who strikes out nearly 35% of left-handed batters, which is an incredibly high rate, unable to finish off Peterson. Here's Foscue. First pitch, he starts him off with a changeup for a strike. Now, lefty's actually hitting a lot better against Gordon than righties, but Gordon strikes out lefties at a much higher rate. Kind of an all-or-nothing type of feel. 0-1 inside, and the count 1-1. Against lefties, Gordon really leans on the fastball and the slider. Righties, he throws a sinker that he really doesn't show lefties. Foscue, an open stance, the 1-1, swinging a foul back. Justin fouled out his first time up. Coming off the best game of his career, three hits and a walk, all three hits for extra bases, two doubles and a homer, and he drove in three runs. Rangers with two runs on three hits. Big hit in the first inning, Ezekiel Duran's two-run double. Rangers have also drawn a couple of walks. They've had a batter reach base after getting hit by a pitch. That was Brandon Nimmo. 1-2. Gordon checks second, comes home. Outside, slider sweeps wide, and the count 2-2 to Foscue. The best swing and miss pitch for Gordon is his four-seam fastball. Pitch he throws in the low to mid-90s, but he elevates well. 2-2. Swing and a miss. He gets a whiff on a slider. That's another really good swing and miss pitch for him. And he uses it to complete a strikeout, second strikeout of the inning. Both have come on the slider. He got Carter looking on a slider, gets Foscue swinging. And with two outs, that brings up Brandon Nimmo. Left-handed batter rocks in the box. Gordon's first pitch. Outside, he misses with a fastball at 93.5 miles an hour. Well, we mentioned the Rangers' record on Sunday when they score first. They were unable to do it last night. They score first tonight. The 1-0. Nimmo rockets one to right field, sinking fast, and it drops in front of Freeman for a base hit. Peterson rounds third. He comes home and scores. Brandon Nimmo in front of a lot of family and friends, standing at first with an RBI single, and the Rangers' lead extends to 3-0.
1: Brandon getting a hold of a 1-0 slider and pulling it out into right field. That pitch finished down near the bottom of the zone, middle in, and Freeman playing deep, not able to come in and make the play there. And for Brandon, RBIs have been few and far between of late. That's just his second run batted in over his last 19 games.
0: Here's Josh Young. He takes the first pitch low. Now, the Rangers, when they score first, are 17-3. They just have given up the first run more often than they've scored the first run. Otherwise, their record would maybe be better than the current look of three games under 500. 1-0. Inside, Young jackknifes out of the way. Yeah, with Nimmo and RBIs, it's been tough because the guys hitting around him, you know, whether he's been leading off, batting second, batting third, just haven't been getting on base, and he really hasn't been slugging a whole lot either. So if a guy's on first, they haven't been scoring when he's gotten a base hit or when he's walked, obviously. The 2-0 inside almost clipped Josh Young's gray jersey, but it misses. The count's 3-0. And Nimmo had four RBIs in March, then eight in April, now just two in May. 3-0, low ball four. Josh Young draws a walk. That's the third walk earned by the Rangers tonight. Second time it's come on four pitches. Runners at first and second, two outs, and Ezekiel Duran's up.
1: Yeah. Funny, I had a conversation with Zeke earlier today. I said, Zeke, do you remember a game 4 years ago? The last time the Rangers won a game here was in August of 2022. I said, Zeke, you had three hits in the game. Do you remember much? And he goes, I don't remember much, but man, he put his hands together and looked skyward. I could sure use three more hits.
0: First pitch to Duran, foul back. It counts nothing in one.
1: And it three hits yesterday.
0: Yeah, he's really been driving the ball. His last 22 games coming into tonight, an OPS over 800. 0-1. Swinging a line drive, base hit into left field. Nimmo races around third. He comes home and scores. The throw is cut off by Tovar. Young stops at second. Ezekiel Duran with a three RBI night. He's already got two hits, and the Rangers already lead 4-0.
1: All right, one more, Zeke, and then you'll have those three hits. Here he gets a hold of an 0-1 changeup and pulls it. It's the other thing, too, about this long stretch now, 3 weeks plus for Duran, just getting a hold of everything, is that he's hitting the ball to all fields. The double, his first time up to the alley, the deep alley in right center. This one, a line drive shot into left.
0: He almost has more hits to the opposite field this year than he did all of last year, but showing the ability to turn and burn like he did right there. Here's Berger. Walked his first time. This one shot through the right side, base hit in the right field. Young rounds third. He's coming home. Freeman's throw is up the line. Young scores standing up. Duran gets to third. Standing at first with an RBI single, Jake Berger. And the Rangers lead is 5-0.
1: Jake just going with that slider that time from the right-hander and punching it through on the right side. There was a lot of room there. And Jake taking advantage as he continues to be the club's RBI leader.
0: Now, Lone Leishman, the pitching coach, is headed towards the mound. The Rangers with two runs in the first. They now have three runs in the second. That's nine runs for the Rangers over the last four innings, right? If you go back to the eighth inning yesterday. My math might stink.
1: Three runs in the eighth inning yesterday.
0: Okay, so it was eight runs.
1: Eight runs, yeah.
0: And the Rangers have scored three of the four men who got on base either by walk or hit batter. They're taking advantage of the other team's mistakes. And that's something that at times this year they have not been able to do. And by the way, for Duran, the three RBIs already ties a career high. It's the eighth time he's done that in his career. So here's Alejandro Osuna. First pitch from Gordon. Swinging Osuna, cranks one to right field. Freeman back on the track in front of the wall. He reaches up and he makes the catch. Just underneath the out-of-town scoreboard. I thought Osuna had one. I think he thought he might have had one. But Tyler Freeman brings it in to end the inning. But the Rangers score three. Hits all around for Texas. They lead 5-0 going to the bottom of the second. The Rock Show starts when we come back on the Trajan Wealth Rangers Radio Network.
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1: 5-0 Rangers leading. We go to the bottom of the second inning, and Kamar Rocker comes on to pitch. The bulk pitcher tonight for Texas. Skip Schumacher shared with Hixey before the game that, well, Rocker's first inning struggles on the road were a prime reason that Skip wanted to try an opener tonight. Ezekiel Tovar the batter, Kamar Rocker the pitcher, and the first pitch from Rocker tonight is a fastball that misses upstairs, ball one. And Tovar calls time as Rocker kicks the dirt in the first base side of the rubber. He's wearing blue sleeves that just cover up his elbows, but nothing more. A blue glove pressed against his left hip as he looks in and hears the sign from Jansen. The windup and the big righty's pitch. Tovar cranks one to left. Osuna back just shy of the track. He makes the catch, angling towards the gap. A loud first out of the night for Kamar Rocker. One out in the bottom of the second inning. So, how has Kamar Rocker done in the first inning on the road this year? We mentioned that that was the reason why the Rangers decided to use an opener. Well, in three first innings on the road, he's allowed four runs on five hits. First pitch, strike call to Troy Johnston. So, an ERA north of nine. Technically an ERA at 12, if you want to be exact, and that's, I guess, reason enough. 0-1. Johnston lines one into right center field, a base hit. Foscue moved to his right, unable to get there. And Johnston, who didn't start yesterday against the lefty Gore, has had a great year so far for the Rockies. Team leader in batting average, hitting over 320. And he's a one-out base runner for Colorado.
2: Well, the changeup is the pitch that's been hit here by both Tovar and Johnston pretty hard the first two batters.
1: So here's Tyler Freeman, Cody's brother, recently away from the team, paternity leave. First pitch to Tyler is inside. Tyler and Cody incredibly close. Really special bond. Cody's currently on a rehab assignment after suffering a back injury this offseason. Tyler with a slightly open stance on the right side. Bat very still, pointing skyward. He swings 1-0, bounces one weakly to third. Young backhands it just as it crosses the chalk. It's a foul ball. Tyler started his career with the then Indians. He was their second round pick back in 2017. But he was the first pick that they made. The Indians didn't have a first-round pick that year. Same draft class in which the Indians snagged Ernie Clement. Set a postseason record for hits last postseason. Pitch to Freeman, slice into right field, a base hit. Nimmo plays it on a hop. So Tyler Freeman goes the other way. He gets a single. Back-to-back base hits for the Rockies. Rangers lead 5-0 in the bottom of the second. One out and Jake McCarthy coming up.
2: Well, Rocker, ground ball pitcher, although the first three balls have all been hit into the outfield, but I'd like to see one hit one of the infielders here.
1: Jake McCarthy, the batter. It was McCarthy's little dribbler third base side that preceded Mackenzie Gore's diving effort off the mound. But we learned after the game that was not the source of Mackenzie's lat discomfort. First pitch to McCarthy. Rocker spins a slider over the outer half for a strike. Well, McCarthy's been hitting well recently. He's 5 for his last 11. 0-1. Another breaking ball, another strike. A slider in the top of the zone. I don't know if that's where Rocker's trying to throw it, but it's worked early on against McCarthy. He's ahead nothing and two. The shortstop, Duran, patting his glove near the bag at second. Foscue is swung towards the line as the second baseman. 0-2. in the dirt, check swing, and they say he went around. Wow, McCarthy's rung up by Adam Hamery. I'd like to see a replay. I think that might have been a generous call, but it's the second out of the inning. Well, yeah, that's close. A coin flip, yeah.
2: Close.
1: That's Kamar Rocker's first strikeout. That brings up Edouard Julien. Probably happy that the Montreal Canadiens advanced to the Stanley Cup Final. Or the West, sorry, the Eastern Conference Final. Yeah, Eastern Conference Final.
2: Four teams left.
1: First pitch to Julien down and in. Now the Stars are out, so just try to ignore it.
2: Great season for the Sabres, but they come up shy in overtime in Game 7.
1: That's a tough one in the Hicks household. 1-0 the count. Rocker the belt. Kicks. Fires. Chopper right side. Foskey moves to his left to get it. Back at the infield. Sidearms to Berger at first, and that ends the inning. Rocker works around a couple of singles. Puts up a donut in his first inning of work. Two in the books from Coors Field. 5-0 Rangers on the Trajan Wealth Rangers Radio Network.
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1: 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Danny Jansen leading off the top of the third. Tanner Gordon's first pitch. And Jansen golfs one high in the air to left center. McCarthy in and to the right. Underneath it makes the catch from center field. And there's one pitch and one out. Gordon retires Jansen, and that brings up Evan Carter. 5 runs for the Rangers. Ezekiel Duran with multiple RBIs in back-to-back games. He's got 3 of the 5 RBIs. RBI knocks from Nimmo and Berger as well. 5 runs on 6 hits for the Rangers. They've drawn 3 walks and also had a batter hit by pitch. Evan Carter in the box. First pitch, a strike over the outside corner. A lot of early offense for Texas. Nice way to respond after last night's loss. Gordon, small step into the windup, 0-1. In the dirt. Carter lays off. Well, here in the Mountain Time Zone, the only major league team currently in this time zone because of Arizona's weird thing. 1-1, a swing and a miss. I mean, I guess Arizona's technically in it, but they don't adhere to it. I mean, they're now 2 hours behind the Central Time Zone.
2: They don't recognize daylight saving time.
1: The 1-2. Swing and a miss. Carter goes down, chasing a curveball below the zone. Evans 0-for-2 with a couple of strikeouts. 2 outs, nobody on in the top of the third. Jock Peterson coming up.
2: So right now, Arizona would be the equivalent of Pacific.
1: Right.
2: Yeah.
1: Now the Rockies are the only team in Major League Baseball in a time zone that is currently an hour behind the Central time zone. First pitch to Jack, strike called over the outer half. Peterson doubled his first time up. The Astros leading the Twins 2-0. Jason Alexander, a spot starter, and he ended up going six shutout innings. Isak Paredes with a two-run home run off of Zebby Matthews for the only offense in that game. Scoreboard look brought to you by Quick Trip. Peterson's pinch hit plate appearance in the second is the first pinch hit plate appearance in the second or earlier for the Rangers. He rips one to right field. That's off the wall. Played quickly by Freeman. His throw to second in time, though, as Peterson flops near the bag. He's tagged out by Tovar, and that ends the inning. He just hit that one way too hard. Peterson's laying on the dirt with his hands around his cheeks, wondering if the Rangers are going to challenge, and he gets up all smiles. And I guess you can do that when you're up 5-0. He hit it well, but maybe a little too well. And that ends, and he'll continue that note on Peterson's pinch hit in a second. But first, we'll step aside as we go to the bottom of the third. 5-0 Rangers on the Trajan Wealth Rangers Radio Network.
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1: Rangers 5, Rockies nothing, bottom of the third inning. Willie Castro leading things off for the Rockies, their leadoff man, followed by Mickey Moniak and Hunter Goodman. Kamar Rocker starting his second inning of work. 12 pitches in his first inning, and included a strikeout. First pitch to the switch hitting Castro, and Rocker starts him off with a fastball at the knees for a strike. So the note I was sharing on Peterson before he ripped a single off the wall in right and then got thrown out by Tyler Freeman trying to extend it to a double. His pinch hit plate appearance in the second inning, one a swing and a miss, was the first by a Rangers hitter in the second inning or earlier that wasn't due to injury or pinch hitting for a pitcher since at least 2009. So basically, it's the first strategic pinch hit decision made by a Ranger in the second inning or earlier since 09. No injury, no pitcher involved. 0-2, swing and a miss. Rocker buries a slider. Castro offers at it. One out in the bottom of the third. That makes sense.
2: It does. And, Skip Schumacher probably knew before the game even started that that was what was going to happen. The McCutcheon was only going to get that one plate appearance.
1: Here's Mickey Moniak, hit by a pitch his first time up. That was with Tyler Alexander on the mound. First pitch from Rocker to Moniak, a slider that gets away, misses outside and low. Just a reminder that the Rangers and Astros begin the series on Monday. Four-game sets. 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Count 2-0. The 2-0. Swing a hard ground ball to first. Glove by Berger reaching towards the line. He jogs to the bag. Takes it himself. Two outs in the bottom of the third. Rangers leading 5-0. And Hunter Goodman's coming up. And the 2025 Rockies MVP. Goodman was the National League Silver Slugger Award winner behind the dish. And you know what was crazy? The first Rocky since 2019 with 30 or more home runs. We think of Coors Field as a launching pad because it is, but they haven't had a 30 home run hitter since 2019 until Hunter Goodman last year.
2: Crazy to think.
1: First pitch to Goodman. Big swing and a miss. Slider from Rocker at 87. Dialed it up. That was the harder slider from Kamar. Goodman already with 11 dongs this year. 0-1. Swinging a ground ball to third. Young boots it, picks it up. Hustles a throw across. Berger stretches and receives it just in time. And that ends the inning. 1-2-3 frame for Kamar Rocker. 5-0 Rangers. We go to the fourth on the Trajan Wealth Rangers Radio Network.
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2: And we move on into the top of the fourth inning. Rangers with a 5-0 advantage here. Middle game in this three-game set. Glad to have you along for some Ranger baseball on this Tuesday evening. Matt Hicks along with Jared Sandlin. Our engineer here in Denver, Jesse Trujillo. Kevin Walker and Adam C. back at the dials in master control. Here's Justin Foscue to lead it off in the fourth. He's 0-for-2. And Gordon starts him off with a pitch that comes in high for ball one. Foskey was popped up in foul ground to the first baseman Rumfield. Last time up, he struck out swinging. Gordon's pitch. Check swing. Just missed. And the count now at 2-0-2. Nimmo on deck. Young coming up after him. The 2-0. Taken on the outside corner for a strike. Foscue takes one quick step out of the box and then gets back in. He was just kind of staring off in the distance. I think he thought about tapping his helmet there. 2-1. That's hit hard, deep out into left field. Moniak going back to his right. It is off the wall. Moniak plays the carom nicely. Foscue headed to second. He'll slide in ahead of the throw. A leadoff double here for Justin Foscue. So Foscue, a couple of doubles and a home run yesterday. This one about midway up that wall in left field. That part of the wall about 8 feet high. So Foskey picking up the extra base hits here in Colorado. And that brings up Brandon Nimmo. And Nimmo swings and drives one deep to center. That turns McCarthy around. He's still going back. He leaps at the wall and it's gone. Brandon Nimmo cranks one out of here. His fifth home run of the year. And it's now 7-0 in favor of Texas. Came off the crack of the bat. I thought that might carry to the warning track, but it carried really well. The wind right now, what wind we have is blowing across the field from left to right, but it didn't really impact the flight of that ball. So Nimmo with home run number 5, give him 3 RBIs on the evening to take him to 16 for the season. And now here's Josh Jung. And Jung looks at a high strike. Jung a single to right his first time up, walked and scored in the second. So a 2-run first, a 3-run second, and now 2 runs here in the fourth. As Jung drives one deep into left, Moniak going back on this and makes a leaping catch just before getting to the warning track. That in front of the 390 marker. Moniak, when he went airborne, he kind of went twisting in the air, almost going back to his left and then kind of going airborne and turning back to his right as he made that catch. So lots of loud noises here in the fourth inning for Texas. Here's Ezekiel Duran, 2-for-2 already, and he's driven in 3. And he drives this one deep into center. McCarthy going back. He gets back to the track, and he makes the catch. That was a drive just shy of 415 feet. Gordon getting hit hard here in the fourth. A double, a homer, and 2 deep line drive outs. And it's all happening quickly. Just 4 pitches to the last 3 hitters. Here's Jake Berger. Berger with a walk and a single and a run batted in. And he takes this pitch inside for ball 1. Well, something that Skip Schumacher talked about yesterday in this ballpark, you definitely want to slug. That doesn't necessarily mean home runs. Talked about how big the field is, and the field is going to absorb this one. A line drive inside the left field line. Moniak stops it but doesn't pick it up cleanly, and it's a double to left for Jake Berger. So Jake with a walk, a single, and a double in that order. The Rangers a couple of doubles here in the fourth. And that makes for, what, 4 doubles tonight. And that brings up Alejandro Osuna. Osuna has struck out. Last time up, he hit a high rainbow fly ball that we thought might have a shot at getting out of here that was caught at the wall by Freeman. And here he punches one to third. Castro up with it. He'll whip it across and in time to retire Osuna for the final out in the inning. Well, that all happened quickly. So the Rangers pick up a couple of more runs on 3 extra base hits. One man is left. We've played 3.5 in Denver. And the Rangers lead 7-0 on the Trajan Wealth Rangers Radio Network.
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2: All right, to the bottom of the fourth we go. It's a 7-0 Texas lead. Middle third coming up here for Colorado. T.J. Rumfield first up. He grounded out back in the first. So Rocker facing Rumfield. And Kamar throws strike one. There were just 10 pitches thrown by Gordon in that top half of the fourth inning. As Rocker fires low in the count now. Had a ball and a strike. The longest at-bat was the first at-bat by Justin Foscue, who doubled on a 2-1 pitch. He saw four pitches. And a swing and a foul tip here. And that's caught by Jansen. So Rumfield behind in the count at 1-2. 11 pitches to a total of six batters in the top half of the fourth. Rumfield now asks for time. Rumfield surveying the Ranger defense. Rangers playing him to pull in the infield, straight up in the outfield. As Rocker steps back, lifts the leg and comes home. Check swing. Did he go? No, says third base umpire Adam Hammery. The pitch down and in. And that'll make it two balls and two strikes. Tovar on deck. Johnston coming up after him. Rocker, quite methodical on the hill. Home with a 2-2. Another check swing. The pitch is low. Another appeal. No swing. And the count to Rumfield is full. Well, we're playing at Coors Field. Many baseball people will tell you no lead is safe here. 3-2. Hit on the ground near second. Foscue gets behind it, picks it up, and throws him out. So for a second time, Rumfield bounces out the second. That brings up Ezekiel Tovar. Fourth inning brought to you by the Texas Lottery, which proudly supports Texas education and veterans. Thanks to the Texas Lottery, Metroplex ISD employees can take advantage of savings on select Texas Rangers games this season. You can look for ticket specials by going to rangers.com. First pitch to Tovar. He backs out of the box and takes the pitch in for ball one. Tovar lined out to deep left, leading off the bottom half of the second. Now Rocker, a 1-2-3 third, gave up back-to-back singles to Johnston and Freeman in the second, but left those batters on board. The 1-0 low and away to make it two balls and no strikes. Tovar hitting much better against lefties than he is against righties, hitting just 180 against right-handed pitching. From the full wind, Rocker ready with the 2-0. And that comes in high, so he's behind a Tovar here at 3-0. Tyler Alexander got the opening tonight for Texas. And as an opener, one shutout inning of work, didn't give up a hit or a walk, struck out one. He did hit one batter. 3-0 pitch in there for a strike, 3-1. So Rocker getting a clean start to the second. Again, manager Skip Schumacher hoping that he can go five, maybe as much as six innings here tonight. Now the 3-1. And that one is up, ball four. But Tovar draws the free pass, and that ends a string of the six in a row set down by Rocker. And it brings up Troy Johnston. Johnston, lefty hitter, serving as the DH. He singled out into right center his first time up. Johnston leaning back as he looks out the rocker. And now the pitch. And that's over the inside part of the plate for strike one. Johnston, 28 years of age. He was a 17th round pick coming out of Gonzaga back in 2019, selected by the Marlins. Here Johnson asks for time and he steps out. Rockies got him on a waiver claim back in November. And Johnston has been pretty much good all season long. He got his batting average for the year up above 300 when he got three hits on April the 18th, and it hasn't dropped below 300 since. Swing and a miss here, and the count nothing and two. So that's been just over a month that his batting average has stayed over 300. He came in hitting 321, sixth best batting average in the National League. Singled his first time up. Behind in the count here, nothing and two. And this one's lifted high into the air, but foul and out of play, third base side. Over his last 13 games, and remember, Johnston didn't play in the game yesterday. He's hitting 353 with an on-base percentage of 436 and an OPS in that time of 936. He awaits another 0-2 offering here from Kamar Rocker. Tovar at first, one out. And the pitch fouled back into the screen. So we'll do it again. Waiting on deck, Tyler Freeman. 7 runs on 10 hits for the Rangers. No runs, 2 hits for Colorado as we play in the bottom half of the fourth. Rocker straightens to the set. Delivers again at 0-2. And that pitch in the dirt behind the plate. Sliding stop by Jansen. And that'll make it a ball and 2 strikes. Tomorrow, remember, final game in this series, a day game, gets underway at 2:10 Texas time. Our coverage gets underway tomorrow throughout the central time zone at 1:30. This pitch down and in. Count to Johnston now at 2 balls and 2 strikes. Jack Leiter on the mound tomorrow for the Rangers, and I think we expect Kyle Freeland to be the starting pitcher tomorrow for Colorado. A swing and a miss here on that slider coming down and in, so Johnston strikes out. It's the second out here in the bottom of the fourth.
1: Well, we've seen a couple different versions of the Rocker slider tonight. We've seen a few in the upper 80s, and we've seen some in the lower 80s, like that one right there. Not sure if he's trying to throw it two different ways or if he's just got a lot of variance in the velocity tonight.
2: So 3 strikeouts for Rocker through 3, and he throws strike one here to the right-handed hitting Freeman. Freeman singled to right off of Rocker in the second. Freeman just back on the active roster, coming off of paternity leave. The 0-1 hit to Zeke at short. He's got an underhand flip to Foscue for the force on Tovar, and that'll bring about an end to the fourth inning. We head to the fifth from Denver. Rangers are on top here 7-0 on the Trajan Wealth Rangers Radio Network.
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2: All right, top half of inning number five. Rangers with a big 7-0 advantage. Danny Jansen to get things started here, to be followed by Evan Carter and then Jock Peterson. Danny 0-for-2, fly to center, back in the third. Here comes Gordon, and his first pitch down the middle for strike one. Rangers got two in the first, three in the second, two more in the fourth. Brandon Nimmo and Ezekiel Duran each with three RBIs tonight. As Jansen looks at another strike, and the count now at 0-2. Danny slightly open stance in the box. And here comes the two-strike pitch, and that's grounded foul far into the Rangers dugout. Rangers have collected at least one hit in each of the first four innings. Gordon kicks, delivers, and misses low to make it a ball and two strikes. Doesn't look like we've got any mist falling right now, but the temperature expected to drop into the low 40s by nightfall as this pitch gets popped up foul into the seats down along the right field line. So we'll do it again here at a ball and two strikes. 52 pitches so far for Gordon as the bulk pitcher here today. Here's a check swing. That pitch missed, but on appeal, first base umpire Jim Wolf says that's a swinging strike. So Jansen out on strikes. That'll bring up Evan Carter. Fifth inning of our broadcast brought to you by Balcones. Discover Balcones Distilling, the original Texas whiskey. Evan has struck out twice, once looking, once swinging. From the ninth spot in the order, he takes a pitch down in the dirt for ball one. Castro in on the grass at third, now backs up just a step back onto the dirt. Playing in about 25 or so feet from the bag, the 1-0. And Gordon fires low here to make it two balls and no strikes. Sammy Peralta got the start as an opener for Colorado here tonight and gave up two runs in two-thirds of an inning. As Carter looks at this pitch come in high, so he's up in the count here at 3-0. Jock Peterson pretty close to the dirt circle around home plate. As Carter calmly takes a strike in the count now 3-1. There are no on-deck circles here at Coors Field.
1: He looks like one of those old-school photographers taking pictures.
2: Almost that close. Here's a line drive out into center. A base knock for Evan Carter. Sorely needed for Evan. He singles with one out here in the fifth, and that takes us back to the top of the order. And while Jock prepares to hit, we pause 10 seconds for station identification on the Trajan Wealth Rangers Radio Network.
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2: Here's a turn, hard throw to first. Evan will dive back to the bag safely. Carter with that single in the center, snapping out of an 0-for-15 skid. Travis Jankowski whispering something into Evan's ear as he takes a conservative lead from first. The pitch to Jock, that's hit back up the middle, and diving for it, Julian, he can't get it. It bleeds by him out into center field. Carter will make it all the way to third as Jock Peterson, who did not start in this game, is now 3-for-3. So first and third with one out. That brings up Justin Foscue.
1: Second career three-hit game for Jock with the Rangers. The other one coming earlier this year.
2: Jock content with the single this time. He singled in the third, but it was a ball that was hit off the base of the wall in right, and he got thrown out trying to stretch it to a double as Foscue pops one up high into the air in pretty deep center. But McCarthy, with time, gets under it, makes the catch. Carter tags. He scores easily. It's a sack fly for Foscue and an 8-0 Ranger advantage.
1: Man, everything off of Justin Foscue's bat right now is loud. He just got under that one, but solid contact and a productive out.
2: Picks up his 6th run batted in, his 4th RBI in this series. Peterson remains at first, and here's Brandon Nimmo. Brandon has scored 3 runs. He's 2-for-2 with a single and a homer. He's driven in 3. And this pitch is very high from Gordon for ball one.
1: Hey, Nimmo's homer, 425 feet, the longest home run he's hit in 2 years.
2: Just over the wall in straightaway center where it's 415 feet away from home. The 1-0 taken for a strike, make it 1-1. And Nimmo had been cold. He had been just 1 for his last 20, 5 for his last 38. But playing here just about 2 hours away from his hometown of Cheyenne, Wyoming, he has always hit well in this ballpark. Swing and a miss. And the count now at a ball and 2 strikes. 23 career games here at Coors Field prior to tonight. And a batting average here of .323. And an OPS in this ballpark of .907. The 1-2. And Gordon misses. High and away. 2 balls, 2 strikes the count. 8 runs now on 12 hits for Texas. Gordon setting below the belt. Here comes the 2-2. And it's high. So a full count now to Nimmo with Josh Young waiting on deck.
1: Matt, the last time a Texas Ranger had 3 hits coming off the bench, it was accomplished by someone who is currently in the ballpark. I'll give you 3 guesses. Maybe next half inning.
2: Peterson takes off. Nimmo swings through a slider and strikes out to conclude the top half of the 5th. But the Rangers tack on another run. We've played 4.5. Here in Denver, and the Rangers are up 8-0 on the Trajan Wealth Rangers Radio Network.

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6: Bottom half of the fifth inning, it's an 8-0 Texas lead. Jake McCarthy first up here for Colorado. And he swings and cracks this first pitch foul. Just foul of first, so strike one to McCarthy. McCarthy struck out back in the second inning. All right, we got to get back to this this little nugget on the last time a Ranger player who didn't start.

0: Okay. The 2-1, that gets bounced foul, and the count now at 2 balls and 2 strikes.
1: So well, you're looking at a roster.
0: It's someone in uniform.
1: I can't.
0: Right
1: it
0: now?
1: May or may not be in uniform. This person is in the ballpark.
0: Okay.
1: And is not in the lineup presently. If you're going to look at a roster, I got to make sure to broaden the parameters.
0: 2-2 gets bounced foul again at first. And so the count holds here to McCarthy. Well, a lot of times, you know, you think it might be a coach. Travis Jankowski?
1: Incorrect. You got one more guess before I pull the out underneath you.
0: Okay.
1: Jesse knows the answer. He's taunting you right now. Yeah, he just, I mean, you just didn't see it. Jesse's trying to be nice. You should have seen him a second ago. He was saying something in another language, and I did the Google Translate, and I can't say it on air.
0: Again, the 2-2 from Rocker, and that one is hit toward the left field corner. Long run for Osuna, and it is a foul ball within the field of play down there in the corner, but foul, and so we stay at 2 balls and 2 strikes. Man, I don't know.
1: You don't want to at least offer up a third guess?
0: I can't think of another person that might fit the bill.
1: Almost 22 years.
0: Oh wow!
1: To this date,
0: okay.
1: Rod Barajas came off the bench for the Texas Rangers.
0: How about that?
1: Replaced Gerald Laird and had 3 hits against the Kansas City Royals in a 6-3 Rangers win.
0: 2-2 here. That hits and is scooped by Jansen. Hitting in the dirt, and the count is full now to Jake McCarthy.
1: Barajas had a single and 2 doubles, almost identical to Jock's line. Jock a double and 2 singles, although one of his singles was hit off the wall. He was thrown out trying to stretch it to a double.
0: 3-2, chopped foul. McCarthy hanging in here. 8 pitches so far from Rocker.
1: Happened on May 20th, 2004.
0: How about that?
1: Almost 22 years ago to the date. Carlos Beltran was the center fielder for the Royals in that game. Juan Gonzalez was their right fielder.
0: And a swing and a miss here. He may have gotten a piece of that sinking fastball, but Rocker wins the battle, striking out McCarthy on the 9th pitch.
1: Rod, by the way, currently on the Rangers staff, quality control coach in his first year.
0: He ran off the lineup card tonight, I think.
1: Did he?
0: Yeah, I think
1: okay.
0: So. Yeah.
1: Kenny Rogers got the start for the Rangers in that game.
0: Here's Edward Julian, who grounded out to second his first time up, and he takes this pitch a little bit outside for ball one. Barajas came up in the Arizona Diamondback system. Had him as an El Paso Diablo. Back in my Diablo announcing days, here's a swing and a foul tip. And the count, 1 ball and 1 strike. And as you can imagine, he was a very good hitting catcher at the AA level. I feel bad I didn't get that.
1: Yeah.
0: Should have gotten that.
1: That's why Jesse was taunting you.
0: The 1-1. Is outside. 2 balls, 1 strike, the count.
1: When you were looking at the roster, I figured, well, you'd eventually settle on Rod Barajas.
0: You know what? They didn't even put him on the roster that they gave out today because he's the quality control coach.
1: Well, that's disrespectful.
0: Which is
1: right
0: really
1: there.
0: Disrespectful. Here's the 2-1. And it's a bounced foul, so 2-2 the count to Julian. We'll have to say something. One out, nobody on. Bottom half of the 5th. Rangers up 8-0. And the 2-2, swing and a miss. Slider again there from Rocker. So he punches out McCarthy and Julian here in the 5th inning. And for Kamar, that's 5 strikeouts now in 3 2/3. Brings up Willie Castro. The Rockies made a move yesterday to make room for Braxton Fulford, who played in the game yesterday. They put outfielder Jordan Beck on the 10-day IL. First pitch to Castro comes in high.

0: ball one. Beck has struggled this year. Went on the injured list with a left hamstring strain. He was a guy who kind of blossomed into his own last year, had a pretty good season. That injury update brought to you by Bailey and Galleon. Here comes the 1-0. And this pitch lifted high into the air down the left field line. Osuna racing over, crosses the line, and makes the catch along the track in foul ground to get Castro for the final out in the inning. 1-2-3 go the Rockies as we move along to the sixth. Texas 8, Colorado nothing on the Trajan Wealth Rangers Radio Network.
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7: Josh Young leading off the top of the sixth for the Rangers. Texas on top, 8-0. The first pitch from Tanner Gordon misses low and away, ball one. Young tonight, a single, a walk, and a fly out to left. Right-handed batter with a ever so slightly open stance. 1-0. He swings and rips one to left. Moniak back, track, reaches up, and he makes the catch. If you've ever played Madden, you press the Y or triangle button, you hurdle as a ball carrier, and that's kind of the motion that Moniak made, reaching up to catch that.
0: Well, Josh's last two times up, he's hit lasers into left field. The one in the fourth didn't quite make it to the track, but was hit hard. This one did.
7: Duran swings, he reaches for one and lobs one high in the air to left. It sends Moniak to the front edge of the track. He makes the catch. And quickly, two outs on two track balls. Top of the six, Rangers leading 8-0, and that brings up Jake Berger.
0: Well, Gordon really not missing bats here tonight. He's got some strikeouts, but Rangers have made a lot of loud noises here at the dish.
7: Yeah, a lot of good wood, and Jake Berger has had a couple of knocks. He's also walked. First pitch, he swings, that one is driven deep to right field. Freeman back on the track in front of the wall. He makes the catch. A four-pitch inning, three flyouts to the warning track. Tanner Gordon playing with fire. But he survives without burn. We go to the bottom of the sixth, 8-0 Rangers on the Trajan Wealth Rangers Radio Network.
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7: Kumar Rocker entering his fifth inning of work. He is not allowed a run. The Rangers, as a group, have not allowed a run. Tyler Alexander pitched a scoreless first. It's been Rocker since. Rocker, through four innings, has needed just 56 pitches. First pitch to Moniak, hit hard on the ground to first. Berger gobbles it up, takes it to the bag, retires Moniak. One pitch, one out. Moniak and Berger spent some time together, along with Kyle Freeland at Gigi's Playhouse. And Jake, throughout the season, made stops at Gigi's Playhouses around Major League Baseball cities. Continues to use his platform to raise awareness, support, and love for people with Down syndrome. And it's really cool when he gets players from the opposing team to join him. Made a couple of trips with Jake last year. And you know, these players are just coming to support. They might not know Jake. They might not have a connection to Down syndrome. And you know, it's just cool to see them get out and feel the impact as well. The first pitch to Goodman misses up and in. Rocker winds, fires, and clips the outside corner with a cutter. 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The 1-1 to the righty Goodman. Inside. That was a changeup at 93 miles an hour from Rocker. And you count 2-1 to Goodman. Goodman had a tough time with Tyler Alexander's changeups earlier, but they were considerably slower. And the 2-1. Strike at the top of the zone. Rocker drops a slider in there, and the count 2-2.
0: Difference between the changeup and the slider that he just threw, 11 miles an hour. A lot of guys, their changeup and slider is pretty close in speed.
7: And if it's 11 miles an hour different, usually it's the slider that's the harder pitch.
0: Right.
7: Rocker brings his blue glove behind his cap. The 2-2, foul back. And our broadcast brought to you by Balcones Distilling, the original Texas whiskey. And we're excited for the Skip Schumacher Concert Tee presented by AMR on Wednesday when the Rangers host the Astros. First 10,000 fans get this bad boy. Tickets at Rangers.com. So 2-2 to Goodman. 8 runs on 12 hits for Texas. No runs on 2 hits for the Rockies. Rocker is offering. Goodman pops one up back foul just above us to our left. Well, so far it has looked like an awfully strong strategy by Skip Schumacher to have Tyler Alexander serve as the opener. Kumar Rocker has thrown 9 straight scoreless innings, going back to his 5 scoreless innings against the Diamondbacks last start. 2-2. That's high.
0: And I was just thinking about how thrifty Kumar has been in the pitch count department tonight, but now Goodman's battling him here in this plate appearance.
7: Yeah, Goodman about to see an 8th pitch. Here it is, the full count offering. Swinging a ball swatted on the ground to third. Young reaches out. He's got it. Throws to first. It's high, but Berger brings it in. Two away. And the bottom of the sixth.
0: You know, Skip hoping to get five or six innings out of Kamar, and he's certainly on pace for that. Kamar, even with that Goodman at bat, up to, what, 65 pitches, I think? So he's got plenty in the tank for another inning.
7: And he's got Rumfield in the box. 0 for 2 with a couple of groundouts the second. The big lefty awaits. Rocker's first pitch, a swing and a tip into Jansen's mitt on a slider. Count nothing and one. Kamar Rocker's looked awfully strong tonight. 0-1. Rumfield serves one weakly to left. Osuna in and to his right. He's got it. Inning over. Tic-tac-toe. Kamar Rocker, a 1-2-3 inning as we go to the seventh. It's 8-0 Rangers on the Trajan Wealth Rangers Radio Network.
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7: We go to the seventh inning. Rangers leading 8-0. Starting to rain once again in Denver. Alejandro Osuna, who put away a TJ Rumfield soft liner to end the bottom of the sixth, leads off the top of the seventh. Gordon's first pitch and over the top fastball in there for a strike. Osuna 0 for 3 tonight. Left-handed batter cocks the elbow. Bat rocks back and forth. The 0-1. Swing and a twister foul out of play to the left. And we talked to Alejandro earlier about his brother Roberto, who's currently playing in Japan. He's only 31 years old. Remember, he broke into the big leagues, what, at 19? And he's got this year and another year left on his Japanese contract, and then he'd like to come back to the big leagues. 0-2, hit on the ground towards the middle. Nice play by Tovar, gobbling up to his left. Throws to first, and Osuna's retired for the first out of the inning. But Alejandro said that it would be quite the dream to get to share the big leagues with Roberto. Here's Jansen. Danny 0 for 3 with a ground out, a fly out, and a strikeout. Would love to get on the board with a hit. He swings that one. It is driven down the left field line. There's a hit. One hop, two hops, and hits the base of the wall. Jansen jogs up to second. It's the third ball that he's hit well, but he finally gets rewarded with a hit. One out double for Jansen. And he gets to show off his lasso skills.
0: Way to call that one up, partner.
7: Well, I always like when you can share the sugar. And now Alejandro Osuna is the only one without a hit, so maybe he gets one more chance to get on the board there. Here's Evan Carter. He got a hit his last time. He was 6 for his last 64 prior to his line drive single to center. First pitch here, high fly ball to center field. McCarthy fights the raindrops, circles behind it to his right, makes the catch. Jansen tags from second, but bluffs an attempt to advance. We've got two outs in the top of the seventh. Rangers on top. 8-0. 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So here's Jock Peterson. Three hits. He's 3-for-3. And he didn't start the leadoff spot for the Rangers. 3-for-3 at the walk. Andrew McCutchen walked. Peterson with the three hits. First pitch. Jock takes. And that misses for ball one. A slow curve.
0: So Jansen's double is the fifth double tonight for the Rangers. The season high for doubles for the ball club is six, accomplished April 17th. In Seattle, so one double away.
7: And one run away for matching the season high in runs. 1-0, that's low. Jock takes, count 2-0. In case you're wondering, Andrew McCutchen didn't leave because of injury. He left because the opener exited, and at that point the Rockies were going to be going with righties the rest of the way. And so Andrew's work was done, and it was Jock's turn. 2-0. Jock turns to bunt, pulls back, pitch in there for a strike. I don't think Jock had an intention to actually lay one down.
0: And none of the infielders moved.
7: 13 hits for the Rangers tonight. Their season high is 15. That six double game in Seattle. 2-1. Swinging a ground ball through the left side to base hit. Jansen rounds third. He comes home. He scores without a throw. A four-hit ball game for Jock Peterson. The Rangers tie their season high in runs with nine. It's 9-0.
0: All right, when's the last time a Ranger had four hits and didn't start? Here he goes with a sinker that was moving away from him. Just a really nice night at the plate here for Jock.
7: Tenth time in Jock's career he's had at least four hits. First pitch to Foskey, a strike, and four hits is his career high. The last time Jock had a four-hit game was against Colorado in 2024, playing for the Diamondbacks. His second career four-hit game was at Coors Field. Foskey loops one to left field. Moniak coming in, jogs forward, makes the catch, and that ends the inning. The Rangers get a run on a couple of hits. Jock Peterson has four hits tonight. He drove in Danny Jansen. Rangers lead 9-0. Stretch time in Colorado on the Trajan Wealth Rangers Radio Network.
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1: I think Jock Peterson just set a franchise record for most hits off the bench with four.
2: How about that?
1: Yeah, I'm trying to triple confirm, but I believe that's a franchise record. The Rangers lead 9-0, bottom of the ninth inning. Kamar Rocker starting his sixth inning of work. And the first pitch to Ezekiel Tovar misses ball one. Yep, confirmed. That's a record. The 1-0 pitch bounced to short. Duran's got it. Slings to first. Ezekiel retires Ezekiel. And we've got one away in the bottom of the seventh. The nine runs for the Rangers tie a season high. Troy Johnston batting. All sorts of different nuggets here. Brandon Nimmo with a three RBI game. A couple hits, including a home run near Coors Field. Ezekiel Duran with a three RBI night. Jock Peterson setting a franchise record with four hits off the bench. First pitch to Johnston, a strike.
2: You never know what you're going to see at the ballpark.
1: And some nights you might see multiple things of interest.
2: Mm-hmm.
1: Time called by Johnston, and then Alan Porter stepping out from behind Danny Jensen, tripped on Danny's left leg, was able to keep his balance. 0-1. Wave and a miss. Big cut, but Rocker powers the sinker by him. Count nothing in two. And the 0-2, there's a line drive, base hit in right field. Nimmo plays it on the second hop. Johnston with a knock, his second of the ball game. And with one out, the Rockies have a man on, just the third hit for Colorado.
2: And the first since the second inning.
1: Yeah, Rocker gave up back-to-back one-out singles in the second inning. The second and third batters he faced tonight, but had not allowed a hit since then, and had allowed just a walk, I believe. Here's Freeman, first pitch downstairs. Freeman has the only non-Johnston hit in this game for the Rocks. And he also came off the bench. There are five hits off the bench in this ballgame. The 1-0. A line drive to first, gloved by Berger. He's between the bag and Johnston. He just takes it to the bag and doubles off Johnston to end the inning. Rocker faces the minimum. Berger helps him out with the leather. Rangers 9, Rockies nothing on the Trajan Wealth Rangers Radio Network.
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1: 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Get in now. The Rangers, with a win tonight, be in a playoff spot. You want to get season tickets for a playoff team, don't you? 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
2: Yeah.
1: Tell you more about this team. Here's Matt.
2: Thank you. Seth Halverson is in to pitch now for Colorado. What just fell out of the booth? First offering from Halverson to Nino is in there for strike one. Did something just fall out of the booth next to us?
1: I don't know.
2: It sounded like it. Here's Nimmo, who is 2-for-3 tonight with a home run. 3 runs scored, 3 runs batted in. The 0-1, and the right-hander misses inside. 1 ball, 1 strike count. Halverson, who has spent some time at AAA this year, is on for just the 7th time, has a 1.50 ERA here in the big leagues. Last year, for a pretty good chunk of the season, he was Colorado's closer. As Nimmo bounces this one foul right side of the count, got a ball and 2 strikes, but of course he didn't get too many chances. The Rockies were historically bad last year. Their worst ever record since becoming a big league club back in 1993. Here's a line drive hit the other way, and that drops for the base hit. Nimmo has 3 hits, 2 singles and a home run. And that brings up Josh Young. Last year, the Rockies were 43-119. Sam Haggerty coming in to run here for Nimmo. And Halverson saved 11 of those 43 wins. Again, didn't have many opportunities. Halverson last year pitched to a 4.99 ERA. So Haggerty now at first. Here's Josh Young. Young backs away from a pitch that rides up and in for ball one. Josh tonight 1-for-3, a single, a walk, and 2 really loud outs on line drives into deep left field. Both caught by Moniak, a leaping catch in the alley in left center in the 4th. And then another leaping grab on the warning track in the 6th. This pitch in there for a strike, to make it 1 ball and 1 strike. Well, the Rangers started early, grabbed a 2-0 lead in the first, and just kept adding on. 3 in the 2nd, 2 in the 4th, 1 in the 5th, 1 in the 7th. Swing here and a foul ball that comes straight back. And the count now at 1 ball and 2 strikes. And, you know, the first inning has been troublesome for the Rangers this year. While their overall run differential has been hovering around 0 here recently, they have been badly outscored in the first inning. This pitch comes in high in the count, 2-2. So they make up a little bit of that difference by outscoring Colorado 2-0 in the first today. So at this point in the season now, the Rangers have been outscored in the first 34-17. Halverson with the pitch. Popped up. Foul first base side. Rumfield may have a play, but this one will drift back into the seats, hitting in the 2nd row up above the Colorado dugout. And the count will hold it 2-2. Coming into play today, the Rangers were 3 games below 500, but had a run differential of +2. Well, it's +11 now with a 9-0 lead here tonight. Halverson, a long hold, and now the 2-2 pitch. And he missed inside to Young, and the count runs full. Rangers with 9 runs on 15 hits. Young steps out, asks for time. He's engaged in a conversation here with plate umpire Alan Porter, who just now resets the pitch clock to 18 seconds. Halverson finally sets, and now deals. And that pitch in the dirt behind the plate Ball four, so Young draws the walk. First two have reached here against Halverson. Well, Tanner Gordon forced to do perhaps a little more work than what his performance justified. He ends up going 6 1/3 here tonight. Saves the bullpen, but gives up 7 runs. Here's Ezekiel Duran checking his swing on a pitch that's low and away for ball one. Rangers baseball brought to you by Whataburger. Eat big for just $3, $4, or $5 with Whataburger's new Whata Deals today. Now this next pitch low and outside. Good stop there by Goodman. And the count to Zeke at 2-0. Zeke 2-for-4, a single, a double. 3 runs batted in and 2 really hard hit outs. Line drive out the center in the fourth and a fly ball out to the warning track in left. That was in the sixth. And a swing and a miss here. Duran with an Adrian Beltre type swing going down to a knee, giving that one his all. And the count moves to 2-1. The 2-1 pitch is hit hard over Castro down the left field line. That makes it all the way to the wall. Haggerty comes in to score. Young will be held at third. It's an RBI double for Ezekiel Duran. He gets that third hit. He drives in his fourth run of the night, and the Rangers lead 10-0. So back-to-back three-hit performances here for Ezekiel Duran. Now you've got runners at second and third, nobody out. Drizzle still falling here at Coors Field. Jake Berger comes up. Infield plays in, not quite all the way, as Jake takes this pitch high for ball one.
7: It's a career-high 4 RBIs for Zeke.
2: It gives him 21 for the season. As Berger takes this pitch on the outside edge for a strike, 1-1. See if my math is correct here. Zeke now 13 runs batted in the last 16 games. Right side of the infield, even with the base path. The shortstop, Tovar, about halfway. The ball gets hit to Tovar. To his left, he snags it, spins and throws to first as the runners stay put. Berger thrown out for the first out of the inning on a fine play there by Ezekiel Tovar. That'll bring up Alejandro Osuna.
7: Rangers now with a season-high 10 runs and a season-high 16 hits.
2: Osuna tonight 0-for-4. Rangers about to end a losing streak here at Coors. As the Rangers played here 2 years ago, got swept in a 3-game series, lost yesterday. First pitch to Alejandro, almost hit him. He skips over that pitch, somehow avoids getting hit, and it's ball one. The last time the Rangers won a game here, August 24th of 2022, and like I said, I talked to Zeke about that game earlier today. He had 3 hits in that game. He went 3-for-5 with a double, a run, and a run batted in. This pitch is high, and the count now 2-0. The Rangers won that game, by the way, 16-4, scoring 2 runs in the first and 7 in the second. All of the other guys that had really good games are no longer with the ball club. 2-0 pitch is inside. 3-0 the count. Nathaniel Lowe had a home run. He had a 3-run home run. Went 3-for-6 in the game, and he drove in 5. The other Ranger home run in that game was a pinch hit 2-run home run by Charlie Culberson.
7: How about that? I kind of remember that.
2: 3-0 pitch is in there for a strike. 3-1 the count. Mark Mathias started the game at first base because Nathaniel Lowe was the designated hitter. Mathias went 2-for-5 with 3 runs batted in. The 3-1. Check swing. The pitch is inside. Ball 4. Osuna draws the walk, and that'll load the bases here for Danny Jansen. And our buddy Brad Miller in that game had a pinch hit double. The Rangers starting pitcher on that date, August 24th, 2022, here at Coors Field was Martin Perez, who tossed six shutout innings to get the win. How's Marty doing these days? Well, he was the starting pitcher for the Braves tonight. He did give up four earned runs in five innings, but Perez, having a good season, he struck out 10 in his five innings. As Jansen hits one hard right to Castro at third. Castro had to go a step to his left, and he snares that liner to keep it from going into left field. That's the second out here in the top half of the eighth.
7: Well, Danny smoked the ball a few times tonight. Only has one hit to show for it, but the one for five does not fairly represent how hard the contact's been off his lumber.
2: So two down in the inning. Here's Evan Carter. Base is loaded now, two men out. And Carter swings and hits one right to Castro. Castro's in the right spot. He went down to a knee to catch that bullet. Caught it off on the backhand side. He's taking his glove off, and he's shaking his left hand because that stung him. So a couple of line drive outs to third bring a conclusion to the top of the eighth. Rangers add another run, and we go to the bottom of the eighth, 10-0 Texas, on the Trajan Wealth Rangers Radio Network.
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2: Tamar Rocker back out here for the eighth, and a first pitch swing and a miss by Jake McCarthy for strike one. Rocker not the starter here tonight. Tyler Alexander got the start, but Rocker came on to begin the bottom of the second. He's tossed six shutout innings so far as the Rangers comfortably lead here 10-0. And in case you're wondering what Rocker's longest period of a shutout work is McCarthy reaches for this one and fouls it back in the count nothing and two. Last year in a start at home against the Tigers on July the 19th, Rocker 6 1/3 shutout inning, giving up just one hit and a 4-1 Ranger win. Here's a little dribbler foul up the first baseline, and that'll keep it at no balls and two strikes. And Rocker's at 77 pitches. So the planned opener tonight for Rocker has worked swimmingly. A ball has escaped out onto the field on the dirt between first and second. Justin Foscue coming to pick it up. He'll toss it back toward the first base dugout.
7: Matt, it's the fewest amount of pitches that Rocker's thrown through the first six innings of any outing in his career. 74 pitches through six. It's never been more efficient than that.
2: Two-strike pitch, and he misses here low and away. And makes it one ball and two strikes. McCarthy has struck out twice tonight. McCarthy's actually been hitting the ball well here of late. Hits for him and 10 of his last 12, batting .361 in that stretch of games. The 1-2, ground ball hit to first. Berger gobbles it up, races to the bag, and beats McCarthy there. One away, last half of the eighth. Edward Julian coming up.
7: I feel like Berger's had a really busy ball game, man.
2: Yeah, he has. Lots of balls hit to him. And plenty of ground balls here for Rocker. You know, the Houston Astros are coming to town next week, May the 25th through the 28th. And for a limited time only, no fees, no taxes on select tickets in that Astros series. You want to be sure to use the code 4TEXAS, that's F-O-R-TEXAS, before picking your seats. You can get your tickets by going to Rangers.com. So one out. Continues to drizzle here at Coors Field. Julian has grounded out and struck out. And lines this one foul up into the seats along the left field line. Strike one. Hey, just to complete the info we were giving you in that Braves game, Martin Perez, 10 strikeouts in 5 innings. He did give up 4 runs as the starter. Didn't get the decision. Braves beat the Marlins in Miami 8-4. As we take a look around the Quick Trip scoreboard, Braves now 33-16 with that win. The 1-1. This one in the dirt. Just outside. Almost hit the plate. 2-1 now to the left-handed hitting Julian. This pitch hit sharply to second. Backhanded neatly by Foscue. His throw to first in plenty of time. Julian is the second out. Top of the order now in Willie Castro. Speaking of those Astros, they were winners in Minneapolis today, 2-1. Houston now 20-30 on the season. Castro stands in on the left side, takes this pitch low for ball one. Yankees at home edge the Blue Jays 5-4. Will Warren with the win in that one, improving to 6-1. Rocker deals high, and the count goes to 2 balls and no strikes. Ryan McMahon, the former Rocky, 2-for-4 in that game for the Yankees with a homer. 3 runs batted in. Here, 10-0 Texas. The 2-0 pitch, Castro takes it down and in. 3-0 the count. Castro is grounded out, struck out, and flied out. 0-for-3. Tell you what, Castro signing on with the Rockies. He's at just put up some great numbers here at Coors Field this year. .349 batting average here at home. As he takes a pitch down the middle for strike one. It's over 100 points better than his overall average. His OPS here at home, .860 this season. Former Tiger, Twin, and Cub. As Rocker delivers low, and he walks Castro here with 2 men out in the bottom of the 8th inning. So that brings up Mickey Moniak. Moniak hit by a pitch against Tyler Alexander. Has twice grounded out the first against Rocker. And here's a ball lifted out into right field. Nimmo, a late break. Stutter steps now, but then comes in and makes a running grab for the final out in the inning. And that is Alejandro Osuna making the catch in right field. So that'll do it for the Rockies here in the 8th. No runs, no hits. They leave a man. We go to the 9th. 10-0 Texas on the Trajan Wealth Rangers Radio Network.
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2: 10-0 Texas. Position player pitching for Colorado. Backup catcher Brett Sullivan in now. Pitching for the first time in his big league career. First two offerings to Jock Peterson miss. The 2-0 is hit hard but foul of first. So make it 2-1. Jock Peterson has an opportunity for a 5-hit game, and he didn't start. Here's a ball hit up the middle, but Tovar, the shortstop, is there. Jock flips the bat away. Tovar throws him out, and it is not to be. He will not go 5-for-5 as he makes an out against Brett Sullivan. One away here in the top of the ninth, and that brings up Justin Foskey. When the Rangers turn two, McDonald's owner-operators of North Texas, in conjunction with the Texas Rangers Baseball Foundation, will donate $1,000 to the Ronald McDonald Houses of Dallas and Fort Worth. Ball one here to Foskey. Sullivan, catcher, right-handed thrower, misses inside. 2-0 the count. Foskey tonight 1-for-4. A double, a run scored, and a sack fly to drive in a run. And here a swing and a foul. That rattles around down along the left field line. 2-1 now to Foskey. And Sam Haggerty is on deck. Haggerty pinch ran on the top of the eighth, scored the Ranger run that inning, and remained in the game to play in left field, which is why Osuna was in right field in that last half inning. Sullivan misses outside here, and the count now at 3-1. And he'll miss it 3-1, so Foskey draws the walk. And that brings up Sam Haggerty. And Haggerty is going to take the at-bat here from the right side.
18: Huh. Interesting.
2: So the switch hitter will bat right-handed against the position player throwing right-handed, Brett Sullivan.
18: Yeah, I wonder,
2: first pitch, a strike.
7: I'm sorry, Matt. I wonder how much of it has to do with the fact that he'll probably be in the starting lineup tomorrow against the lefty.
2: And just wants to continue swinging from the right side.
7: Yeah, yes, it's possible.
2: Fouls this one back, and the count nothing in two. And the 0-2 is a one-hopper hit sharply to short. Tovar up with it to second for one on the first double play. And Brett Sullivan with a nice job. Nice big league ERA of 0. We go to the bottom of the ninth. Rangers up here 10-0 on the Trajan Wealth Rangers Radio Network.
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2: Well, Kamar Rocker back out here for the ninth inning to finish what he almost started. If Rocker can complete the ninth inning here, that will give him eight innings of work tonight. Tyler Alexander pitched in the first. And here in the ninth, Rocker faces the heart of the Colorado order, starting with Hunter Goodman, who swings through this first pitch cutter for strike one. Goodman, last two times up, is grounded out to third. He's 0 for 3, the 0-1. That's low. They get a ball and a strike. Ezekiel Duran is now at third. Michael Hellman is in at short.
7: Yeah, good opportunity for Hellman just to get some reps. There he is, of course, the backup shortstop.
2: As this pitch is in for a strike, and the count, one ball and two strikes. Rocker, 89 pitches through seven innings of work tonight. His next pitch will be his 93rd. Rangers with 10 runs, but only one home run. That was the Brandon Nimmo two-run blast in the fourth. The 1-2, a swing and a miss. And that'll do it. It was Braxton Fulford actually taking the at-bat here for Goodman. And Fulford strikes out. So one away. And that'll bring up T.J. Rumfield. Let's pause here for station identification on the Trajan Wealth Rangers Radio Network.
24: 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The Franchise 2.
2: Swing and a miss by Rumfield for strike one. That Brandon Nimmo home run brought to you by Trajan Wealth. Plan smarter, dream bigger. As this pitch comes in low, that'll make it 1-1. Rumfield is 0 for 3. He's grounded to second twice tonight. Rocker with the 1-1. And a swing and a miss on a pitch that was in the dirt. And the count at 1-2. Milwaukee Brewers defeated the Chicago Cubs at Wrigley today 5-2. The baby giraffe, Jacob Mizorowski, six shutout innings to get the win. He improves to 4-2, lowers his ERA for the year down to 1.89. That's our Aces update brought to you by Choctaw Casinos and Resorts, where the players play. As Rumfield swings and misses through a slider, and he strikes out. Second out of the inning, Rockies down to their final out. Seven strikeouts on the night for Rocker. And here's Ezekiel Tovar. Tovar 0 for 2 with a walk. This pitch inside, ball one. Can't tell you how many times I've almost called him Cesar Tovar, the former Minnesota Twin and former Texas Ranger. Here comes the 1-0. Swing and a foul. That hits the netting and then falls down into the Rockies dugout. Make it a ball and a strike here to Tovar. The 1-1. Swing and a foul tip caught by Jansen. Tovar unsure on that slider. Rocker has just been outstanding tonight. The slider especially. And now here comes his 1-2 pitch. Fastball missed. a little bit high, maybe a little bit outside. And it's now two balls and two strikes. Rocker looking for the finishing touch here. The 2-2 bounced in. That pitch hit about 3 or 4 feet out in front of the plate. That slider got away from him, and it's now a full count to Tovar. A deep sigh. He turns into the wind, comes home with a 3-2, and missed inside with a sinker.

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1: Rocker ends up going 7 2/3. Just a terrific effort. And he'll get congratulated by everybody down in the dugout. Jalen Beeks coming on now to pitch for the Rangers here to get this final out. And as he warms up, we pause for this on the Trajan Wealth Rangers Radio Network.
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2: All right, Jalen Beeks on to pitch here to Troy Johnston as he tries to get this final out in his first offering as a fastball taken high for ball one. Beeks, an inning and a third of shutout relief in the ball game yesterday. He's on for the 22nd time, 2-1 with a 2.75 ERA. He uncoils and throws this one low, and it's now two balls and no strikes. 22 appearances, the most out of the Ranger bullpen this season. The 2-0 hit high into the air. This behind third into foul ground goes Durant onto the track. He squeezes it, and that'll do it. Rangers with their biggest win of the season as they knock off the Rockies here tonight by the final score of 10-0. We're back with your totals right after this on the Trajan Wealth Rangers Radio Network.
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2: Well, all Texas here tonight in the second game of this series at Coors Field. Rangers win it 10-0, improved to 23-25 on the season. Colorado with the loss drops to 19-30. And boy, what a performance by Kamar Rocker. And

0: a performance by a number of offensive players. Brandon Nimmo getting three hits and driving in three runs. One of his hits a home run. Jock Peterson, 4 for 5, didn't start the game, becoming the first Ranger to come off the bench to get as many as 4 hits in a game. And Ezekiel Duran, another scintillating performance at the plate, as he goes 3 for 5 with 2 doubles and 4 runs batted in. Here are your final totals for the Rangers. 10 runs, 16 hits, no errors, with 11 left on base. For Colorado, no runs, 3 hits, no errors, with 6 men left on base. Kamar Rocker, the winning pitcher, as he improves to 2-4. The loss suffered by Colorado opener Sammy Peralta, he's 0-1. Our game was played in 2 hours and 27 minutes before a crowd of 15,916. 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And our player of the game in a 10-0 affair is Ranger bulk pitcher Kamar Rocker. Rocker goes 7 2/3 shutout innings, his longest stretch of shutout work in any appearance at the big league level. He gave up 3 hits, he walked 3, and he struck out 7. Rocker threw 103 pitches, 65 for strikes over his 7 2/3 shutout innings. Again, Kamar Rocker, our player of the game here tonight. It's a quick turnaround for the Rangers and Rockies because we play tomorrow afternoon. First pitch, 2:10 Central Time. Jack Leiter, the scheduled starter for the Rangers. We believe that the lefty Kyle Freeland will be the starter for Colorado, though that has not been announced in our coverage of the series finale. The rubber game of the three-game set coming your way tomorrow afternoon at 1:30. Again, the Rangers scored twice in the first, 3 times in the second, 2 in the fourth, 1 in the fifth, 1 in the seventh, and 1 in the eighth to post the shutout victory here tonight of 10-0. That's going to wrap it up for us. For our engineer here in Denver, Jesse Trujillo, for Kevin Walker and Adam C. at Master Control, and for Jared Sandler, I'm Matt Hicks, wishing everyone a very pleasant good evening from Coors Field in Denver, Colorado. Once again, the final score, Rangers 10, Rockies nothing. Stay tuned. Our postgame show comes your way next, right after this.
1: He's at the wall. He leaps. He's got it.
2: 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He is out at third.
3: 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If it's fair, this game is over. It's hooking. 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

0: What a night in the yard for the Rangers. A couple career highs, a franchise record, some snowflakes, and a Rangers season high in runs and hits, and a shutout to boot, a 10-0 win for Texas at Coors Field. Kamar Rocker with an outstanding performance, the best of his career, as Texas earns its first win of this series and sets up a rubber game tomorrow. Welcome to Rangers Game Day, presented by Toyota. Alongside Mike Bacsik, I'm Jared Sandler. Happy to be with you. I was wondering, gosh, do we talk about the bats? Because that's been such a source of frustration. They had all these season highs and great individual performances. It didn't take enough prophylactic preparation to say that word there. Or do we talk about the pitching? Kamar Rocker, the best outing of his career. We're going to start with Rocker because he talked to Laura, but what are your initial thoughts on Kamar?
1: Well, he had great command for the most part tonight, and then he knew that the Rockies early on, I know he didn't pitch the first inning, but the scouting report is they will chase, and he used the part of, I say, the zone, the bottom part below the zone where he knew he could get chase. It was executed, and they kept swinging at it, and he's like, well, why stop doing that? And also give Jansen credit, too, for calling those pitches and then Rocker executing them.
0: Well, I was going to say, there are times we'll talk after the game, or I know, you know, I'll hear you during a broadcast, why are they going away from this? This works. They haven't shown that they can beat this or beat that. And so I guess there is a little bit maybe of a sign of maturity, and maybe Danny Jansen deserves a lot of credit, too, right? But at least some of it shared with Kamar Rocker, being able to recognize that and just keep pounding away.
1: Yeah, there was a good game plan. The game plan was executed, and they stuck with it. They didn't go, well, he didn't hit that pitch last time. Well, why not? Let's just set that pitch up again and just see if they make adjustments. This is a young team. If you're facing a more veteran team, you might worry, and sometimes this is where you get inside your own head and you go, I probably need to make an adjustment because he's going to make an adjustment off of what happened first bat. He might. He might not. And that's the fun part of baseball.
0: Two options. The road less traveled. Some guy said that. Robert Frost? Jack
1: sure.
0: Frost?
1: It's frosty here.
0: That's true. Afterwards, Laura Stickles caught up with Kamar Rocker.
2: Well, Kamar, 7 2/3 innings of shutout relief behind Tyler Alexander. What worked for you pitching behind an opener today?
3: I mean, Tyler set up perfectly, getting me through those first couple lefties, and then I mean, the guys were swinging the ball well and just try to go out there and make it quick.
2: What was different about your routine today, pitching behind him?
3: Just a little bit more time in between catch play to the bullpen, nothing too crazy.
2: Your slider was excellent tonight, 6 strikeouts on it. What did you think about that pitch specifically?
3: It felt good. Just been working on it, had good posture with it, and I'm glad for the results.
2: I know you wanted to get that last out, but this was your first time pitching into the ninth inning, so what did that mean to you?
3: It was good. It was good to get there and kind of see what it was like. I plan to finish the next time.
2: All right, thanks for the time, Rock. We appreciate it. And for his time, Kamar gets a gift card to Chiloso.
0: Well, Rock fired up after that great outing. Hey, Rock, he is a very even-keeled guy. I'd say he's pretty excited.
1: Yeah, he's a good dude. I love talking to him, but you aren't going to get too much emotion from Kamar Rocker.
0: And maybe that's a strength of his, right?
1: Yeah.
0: You know,
1: he
0: able to weather some storms. But it really was such a great outing for Kamar. We've got to talk about the bats, though. We'll talk about that in a second because we're going to watch a little bit more of Kamar Rocker's performance. Laura asked him about the slider. We saw a couple sliders in the high 80s, but, you know, a lot of it was in that kind of low to mid 80s range. What'd you think of that pitch?
1: Well, I just thought that he kept the ball below the zone with that pitch, and the Rockies kept swinging at it. Now, statistically, the Rockies chase, they're one of the most teams to get swings and misses and chase out of the zone. So he just kept doing it. It was simple, but you try to make this game as simple as possible. There are so many fun numbers in this game. There's so many things that we can look at and try to make this game as complicated as possible. And it can get complicated, but as a player, how do I make the game as simple as possible with all the information I have, with all the talent that I have, with all the talent I'm competing against? How do I make the game as simple as possible to have the most success against the best people in the world?
0: Well, Kamar Rocker did a great job of doing that tonight, and he got help offensively because he entered the ball game with a five-run lead. The Rangers scored two in the first, then three in the second before Kamar came into the bottom of the second. A number of guys with multiple hits. Jock Peterson setting a franchise record. Four hits off the bench. Brandon Nimmo with three hits. He had a home run. He wasn't driving in a lot of runs or hadn't been recently, so nice for Brandon to add some to his RBI total. How about Ezekiel Duran, a career-high four RBIs, and the Rangers just smacking the ball all over. Hits or not, they had a lot of loud outs, too.
1: Yeah, this is one of those ones where guys could go back. They're all happy. They easily won this game. But most of the guys can go back and go, I had at least one hit robbed today, too. At least, you know, you just hit it right at the guy. Castro at third base had some really nice plays. Moniak out there in left field had some nice plays. So there were balls that off the bat, you're like, that's crushed. That's going to be a hit. But, boy, who was that starter who just wore it for them tonight?
0: Tanner Gordon.
1: Yeah, came in. He could have given up a lot more runs.
0: Yeah.
1: That was one of those ones where he came off the mound every time. He's like, if he missed one barrel in the inning, I would have given him a high five. Like, I'd have been like, hey, dude. I mean, there was one guy who didn't hit it hard.
0: The Rangers had one inning. It was a four-pitch inning, but they had three outs to the warning track, right?
1: Yeah.
0: I think Jake Berger finished it off with one to right. But Ezekiel Duran, let's talk about him. Career-high four RBIs. Back-to-back three-hit games for Ezekiel Duran. Listen, there's a lot of baseball left this year. Who knows what the numbers at the end of the season are going to look like? But what he's done is not just like a hot week. You know, he's put together almost a month worth of really good action at the plate.
1: We've seen this. It's 2023. You know, I guess I'd say late April through June, Ezekiel Duran. And that's who he looks like. Now, I'm not saying he can bat over 300 for a whole season or have an OPS around 900 for a whole season. But I think that he can be a productive everyday player for you. And right now, when you look at the spray chart, if you're on radio, you can't see that at all. But if you're on radio, I'll explain to you, he's hitting the ball to all fields. And usually, for most guys, there's a few guys, but for most guys, when they're going well, when they're having a good week or a good month or a good season, you will see a spray chart where they're using the whole field. It's rare. When you get a guy, man, he's hitting great, and then you just see the ball, all of the hits to one side of the field.
0: He almost has as many opposite field hits this year as he did all of last year,
1: wow.
0: To your point. And that double with the bases loaded in the first inning to right center to the opposite field, the first hit the Rangers have had this year in the first inning when they've loaded the bases, they were 0 for 3 or 3 opportunities with the bases loaded in the first inning this season. So they took advantage of that, set the tone early, and then they just continue to pile on. Brandon Nimmo, how about this guy? And how cool for him. He's had great numbers at Coors Field in his career. He probably loves coming here because this was his childhood favorite team. And, you know, he got things going early and added a home run. But nice to see Brandon Nimmo getting back in on the action.
1: Yeah, this is great to see. It's one game. Nimmo's had a great career. He's having a great season for the Texas Rangers. As we're going through every player right now, I'm not expecting them to get 2 to 3 hits. But can these guys take what they did late last night, almost came back, take this whole game today, and just stack quality of bat upon quality of bat, yes, individually, but also within innings where you put a crooked number on the board? That's so important because the Rangers aren't a huge power threat. When you look at their lineup, especially right now, they're not a huge power threat. So how can they individually and then as a group get those extra base hits in an inning to score multiple runs?
0: One more guy.
1: Why are you laughing
0: at me? Because I just thought, you know what goes great in this weather? Some hot chocolate. How about Jock Peterson with 4 hits on the bench? That's why I was smiling. I thought about that as you were talking.
1: Okay.
0: And I was like, man, this is stupid, but I'm going to say it. Jock Peterson, a franchise record, 4 hits off the bench.
1: What am I saying to get this guy to laugh at me this whole time? I'm trying my best. Jock Peterson did try his best. In fact, he tried a little bit too hard on that one after the base hit. But, man, did he have a really nice night. You know, in these weird games where you have two openers, it's rare when both teams have an opener. You get substitutions in the second inning, like Jock Peterson going into the second inning for the Rockies. They had Doyle get hurt in center field, so they had to make an adjustment pretty quick in the game. But to come in the second inning and then to have one of your best games as a Texas Ranger, pretty special. And Historic.
0: Historic. And how about this? April 5th is the date for Jock. It was a Sunday, and everyone was wondering, well, maybe Jock's not going to be in the lineup because he was struggling. Skip put him in the lineup. He had a big hit that game. From April 5th on, so, you know, a month and a half, he's getting on base 40% of the time. Maybe the slug isn't what it has been in the past for Jock, but, you know, with this lineup and some of the struggles, you're going to take what you can get. And Jock getting on base, I don't care who you are. You get on base 40% of the time, you're a major plus to this lineup, and he's done that.
1: Yeah, you need to contribute in multiple ways. Yeah, you love when Jock has the long ball going. That's what he was signed for, right? That was what they gave him the money for. But that doesn't mean that's it. He is a guy that can get on base. We see him draw a lot of walks. He works pitchers. And you talked about that Sunday. Tonight he did it on a Tuesday.
0: Thanks, Mike.
1: Thanks. Was that good? Yeah. That was a good finish?
0: That was good, yeah, but you left me hanging for a little too long. You exceeded the challenge window there on the fist bump.
1: All right. Sorry.
0: 1 to 10, hot chocolate. Would you have it? Would you try it?
1: 8.5.
0: There you go. I like that. Now you're talking to me. All right, when we come back, we'll probably hear from Skip Schumacher. Maybe we'll hear from some more folks in the Rangers clubhouse. Rangers over the Rockies, 10-0. 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
0: This is kind of the Oprah game for the Rangers. You have a career high. You have a career high. No, you have a career high. A bunch of career highs for the Rangers tonight, including Kamar Rocker's 7 2/3 innings of shutout baseball. The Rangers with a season-high 10 hits, a season-high 16 runs, and they beat the Rockies 10-0. Afterwards, Skip Schumacher spoke to Laura Stickles.
2: Skip, sometimes doing things in unconventional ways pays off, and tonight we saw Rocker go 7 2/3 shutout innings. What do you think made the difference for him pitching behind an opener?
10: Gosh, I don't know. I mean, that was what an outing, especially after pretty much a bullpen day yesterday, going 7 2/3. career high in pitches, or maybe innings at least, which was incredible in Colorado. You just don't see that. So, yeah, that was big for the team, what he just did, and really proud of him.
2: Jock Peterson, a four-hit night off the bench that actually sets a franchise record. So what did you see from him tonight, and what have you seen from him recently?
10: Someone told me it broke Rod Barajas' record, so that's kind of funny. It was really weird to flip out Kutch in like the second inning. That's not conventional either, but you know, we felt good about our lefties against their bulk guy, and Jock came out hot, double, and then you know, a lot of singles after that. He's been getting on base at a high clip lately, and now he's hitting. So, you know, that combination is why we have him here, right? We want the slug plus the on base. He provides that, and it's not easy to come off the bench. So four hits off the bench was quite a night.
2: How have you seen the offense click here the last couple days?
10: Well, I think it started in the last day in Houston, you know, getting a, you know, I don't know how many runs, but a crooked number felt like. And I think that's, I felt good about the some of the offense in Houston. And then we come into here and, you know, we know the history of Colorado, and it's an offensive ballpark, but not try to hit home runs is the key. A lot of doubles, a lot of base hits, a lot of walks create runs. And so the offense and the game planning has been excellent. Even last night after we lost, but we came back and we gave ourselves a chance, and that's all you ask for, and then came back today in a huge way. So have a chance to win the series tomorrow, which is always the goal.
2: All right, thanks, Skip.
10: Thank you.
11: Well, happy Skip Schumacher, happy Jock Peterson. A four-hit night off the bench, tying a career high for Jock with four hits in a game, and a franchise record, four hits off the bench. We'll hear from Jock next after a 10-0 Rangers win.
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0: 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Rangers over the Rockies 10-0. Texas piling on all night. They had base runners aplenty. Jock Peterson with four hits. Career high time for it, and he set a franchise record with four hits off the bench. Afterwards, he spoke with Laura Sickles.
1: Jock, tonight you broke Rod Barajas' record with a four-hit night off the bench. What was it like to have a night like this in kind of an unconventional way?
3: It's even better now that I took some joy from Hot Rod. it was a huge win. You know, we are banged up, so it's been tough to score some runs. So whatever we can do to contribute is fun.
1: For you personally, you've been playing some of your best baseball in a Rangers uniform for a consistent stretch now. What do you feel like has been the biggest difference for you?
3: I don't think it was that hard. I was pretty bad last year, so I'm still not satisfied with where I'm at. I think I've been making some good strides, but I have a high standard, so I got to keep climbing.
22: How much fun is it on a night like this when everybody's hitting?
3: It's huge, you know. Like I said, we've grinded a little bit as an offense and to get things going. So to have everyone check in the hit box is pretty cool.
23: Have you ever pinch hit in the second inning, I guess, when it's not been an injury situation or something?
3: I think I have. I don't know. It's been early. I don't know a second, but for sure. Done a lot of pinch hitting and getting pinch hit for maybe in the second. So, it is what it is, but that's part of my role and make the best of it.
24: What was it like watching?
0: Time now for our Whataburger What a Play after a 10-0 Rangers win. Oh, really nice job by Jake Berger. He was a really busy guy at first base tonight, but double play there. Line drive touches the pillow, helps Kamar Rocker get out of an inning. Jake Berger with a nice night, had a couple of hits and a walk as well. One of several to contribute for the Rangers at the plate and right there in the field. Tomorrow, it's Jack Leiter going to try and help the Rangers win a series. Jack has been pitching really well of late. He's lowered that ERA to 4.35, more than a strikeout per inning. He's going to go up against Kyle Freeland, we think, although the Rockies are protecting some government secrets and haven't officially announced that. Either way, Jack Leiter will be on the hill for the finale of this three-game series. Well, an outstanding night tonight. The Rangers were lassoing all game long. 16 hits, a number of walks, a hit batter, a season-high 10 runs. Zeke Duran, Jock Peterson, Brandon Nimmo, and the rest of the Rangers crew contributing in a big way. Kamar Rocker was 7 2/3 scoreless. 10-0 Rangers. We'll talk to you tomorrow.
25: I know it's a large sample size sport, like, the market doesn't really want to budge on the Rays and the Yankees in this AL East dynamic. Yankees are still minus 205 to win the division, despite their deficit that they're sitting in right now. Rays are plus 250. We've seen that we brought up the White Sox. White Sox odds have moved in the Central at plus 650. And then even in the American League West, the Athletics are very barely hanging on by a thread at the top of that division. Mariners are plus 135, haven't budged. I'm still high on the Rangers. They're plus 170. I haven't really settled on what I want to do here, but I keep getting tempted by, look, I don't think this Rays team is going away anytime soon at all.
26: I'm in. By the way, I'm betting them on like a daily basis because I don't want to fight it.
25: Yeah.
26: And they're so good at home. Just accept it. And by the way, like, their power rating hasn't even adjusted. Again, this is like the game's going on as we speak, but McClanahan was $1.33 today against Rodgers. It's 8-2 as we speak. Rays. I'm just like, as long as they're, until they turn into like a $2 or a $2.50 favorite, I'm betting them as many times as I possibly can. And I don't know. I'm not going to buy into the momentum. I'm just going to buy into they're good and they got several good players on the team. And just because the entire narrative around Tampa entering the season was, they're not going to be any good. People are wrong. You can don't be stubborn. Change your opinion.
25: And they have Kevin Cash, the best manager in baseball.

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12: All right, technical difficulties. Mitchell has decided to dip out for the last couple of minutes of the podcast. I'm going to blame him for everything that is transpiring at this point right now. And you know what? Rick, if he hops back in and he's got good connection, then he hops back in. Who knows what's going to happen here? But part of the week that was is we got announcements for the schedule in the National Football League, so we get to see when and where all of these teams are going to play. We knew the opponents. We just didn't really know the order, of course. So now with everything set, you get a lot of different things that come out. And for our audience, one of the things that I can nerd out a little bit here about is, of course, the week one lines that are up. And I do think that when you look at the week one lines, you get to do something fun that I like to do every single time, which is craft market power ratings from the week one lines. I'm going to take a stab here and try to welcome in Mitch Moss, who I believe is back with us in the bowels of Circa. Mitch, can you hear me?
2: I have you. Do you have me?
12: Oh, we do. We do. Ooh. Week one lines are up. The schedule is out.
2: Okay.
12: I was just waxing poetic because I like to do this every week in the NFL, and we did a way too early version today on the show on Money Moves, which was the market power ratings. And for the audience, it's actually a really simple exercise. Go look at the point spreads that are up. Factor in home field. I use 1.5 points. And you can find, while also juxtaposing it with the futures market, exactly where these teams are rated for the most part. It gives you a rough example of how the betting market power rates these teams. If I were to tell you, Mitch, that the Cardinals are the lowest power rated team in the National Football League, would that surprise you?
2: No, that's probably on point.
12: Right? The other thing that I think is interesting, and we're going to get to the futures aspect of this in a second, because the futures are just betting week one out in May, maybe, if you like some of the numbers. There's two things. The market power ratings brought out that the Ravens are arguably tied with the highest power rating in the NFL with a couple of teams in the National Football League. The other, and I think that this to me was the most surprising out of everything, when I put the ratings together, the Houston Texans checked in again as one of the better teams in the NFL, on par with the Chiefs, presumably with Patrick Mahomes, and the Eagles, just about 2 points behind the Buffalo Bills. Are we really doing this again?
2: Oh, man. Well, they're good. They're maybe really good.
12: The defense is good.
2: Yeah, that's exactly right. I mean, I guess, but the defense can only take them so far, right? Because they have one major problem on the team, and that is the quarterback can't play a lick. He's getting worse. So that's a huge issue, obviously. On par with Philadelphia, boy, that seems very aggressive to me. The Chiefs, I think we have to say, is a little bit of an unknown. I mean, I know how you said right there that it's the Chiefs with Mahomes. Boy, if Mahomes is good to go, the Texans are as good. I don't know about that either, man. That seems a touch high.
12: So, for anybody out there is like, that's not true. Okay, so this is how this works. Again, you have to move these in couplets. So, for example, where the Buffalo Bills rate, which from a futures perspective and everything else is one of the best teams in the NFL, the Texans have to follow them because the point spread is such. Now, the DraftKings did that stupid thing. I don't know if you saw the DraftKings line for this game where it's like Bills minus 1.5 on the road, but it's plus 1.5 minus 122 on the other side, and the money line's like essentially a pick. So it's essentially a pick on at Houston for Buffalo and Houston, which would mean that Buffalo's about 1.5 points better on a neutral. You know, you round up to 2 if you want, because I think that makes a little bit more sense that they'd be about 2 points different than the Texans. But still, like, think about that. That's still, that is a minuscule difference between those two. And here we are. Like, you've got to move the Texans with the Bills. So if you move the Texans down as part of this power rating, you got to move the Bills down too, and that doesn't really make that much sense. So the whole point here would be that this is just one example. I think we head into this season with the Texans maybe power rated a little too high, given some of the numbers and returns we have seen for Houston up to this point, especially tying in some of the power rating numbers. Did any of the week one lines stick out to you once we saw every single one of them?
2: Well, now let me say this, though. They might not be as good or deserve to be as highly power rated as the Buffalo Bills. However, this has been a bad matchup for the Bills. And I think maybe is that maybe the reason why the number might be a little bit lower than it would be? Because they lost last year 23-19, and the year before that, Josh Allen, I think, still to this day, had the worst game of his career against that defense. Like, that's how good the defense can be. So maybe that's a little bit of a reason why. I would say, should Baltimore be that high, tied for the highest power rating in the league?
12: I don't think so. I mean,
2: no.
12: I think there's a lot of unknowns. I don't know if you just fix what was wrong with that defense immediately, even with some of the additions they made. I can understand your belief in the offense, but this is a new regime. This is like, these are all completely different things that we're looking at here for Baltimore.
2: Yeah, you're spot on with that.
12: I'm going to go back, by the way. I want to find it because you're right. And remember, just for a further example here, that Thursday night game against Houston, I feel very certain that the Bills were 5.5 point favorites in that game on the road against Houston. I could
2: be
12: wrong.
2: Really?
12: I'm going to go back and look and see the archive. I'm going to double check on this one. So don't quote me on that. But I remember having Houston in that game and feeling very comfortable with the result, and I think a good part of that was because of the way that game was being numbered. So we'll see. But did any of the week one lines stick out to you while I look at this?
2: Oh, I'm sorry. Yeah, you asked me that. Hello. Let me see here.
12: Buffalo was a 4.5-point favorite in that game on Thursday night.
2: Okay.
12: On the road.
2: 4.5. Okay. I think Seattle's a little bit light against New England. And I'm not saying that just because of what we watched in the Super Bowl, but because the Patriots had a very nice path to get there last year, and they played the easiest schedule in mankind's, you know, the history of mankind. So, and the Seahawks
12: they're going to have a new head coach too.
2: Maybe.
12: That'll be part of it.
2: Unlikely, but you never know. And the Seahawks are just as like they. There's no way you could tell me the Ravens are on the same line as Seattle. Just they're not as good as the Seahawks, for example. But they're going to be one of the best teams in the league again this year for sure. So I thought that was a little bit light. What do we make of the Bears laying 2.5 at Carolina? Again, this will not be a travel issue because it's the first week of the season.
12: Yep.
2: So Carolina, are they on the same par as the Chicago? I actually think the Bears are going to regress this year, and that's a team I'm not going to want to bet anything positive about. I want to bet like unders and to miss the playoffs with them. Although, man, I love the head coach, and Caleb Williams really grew on me last year. I think there's a chance where Carolina's bad this year.
12: Yeah, Carolina I feel conflicted about because I think they're going to be better defensively, but, I mean, that's largely due to the addition of Phillips, and that defense should be just better because it wasn't very good. But, man, do I want more out of the quarterback position. Like, they're running – I think Canales has proven to be a really good coordinator and play caller, and the running scheme is fantastic. But, man, you have no – there's no dynamic play from quarterback. He is, Bryce Young, so far in his career, the definition of game manager so far. And I don't know if that's enough in these situations, man.
2: I'll throw a couple of other – I totally agree. A couple of other numbers. I know the Bengals took money. If today was September 3rd and not whatever it is, May 18th, I would absolutely be on the Buccaneers plus 3.5. Bengals have to do it first.
12: Really?
2: Oh yeah, I would be. I think Tampa's. Tampa blew it last year. Blew that division.
12: I'm so hot and heavy for the Cincinnati Bengals this year.
2: Oh God, second time I got to tell you, don't do it. Don't fall for the trap.
12: I got to be right about one of these things.
2: It's gonna be your Cleveland Cavaliers, and the other game is. Oh, what do we know about the status of either quarterback on Monday Night Football?
12: Yes. So this is – okay, this is what the other thing I was going to bring up if you hadn't popped back up, which is the market's belief in all of these injured quarterbacks being ready for week one. Because they think Patrick – like all of these teams that are playing this week. So like you said, Mahomes, Denver Broncos. Again, I derive these market power ratings from the week one line. This week one line is screaming to you that Patrick Mahomes is playing.
2: Yes.
12: That he's going to be out there. Or that both of them are out there. Like, that has to be, because it's only a 2.5-point spread. And it's not just them, by the way. To your point, the Colts are going to have Daniel Jones back? Really? Like, we're really sure that this is going to happen. And even if Daniel Jones comes back, he's going to be fully effective? They're only a 3.5-point dog at home against Baltimore. That's not Anthony Richardson. That's not Riley Leonard. You know? That's Daniel Jones.
2: Oh,
12: in
2: for sure
12: relative effective form, starting for the Colts. And I don't buy that that's the case either.
2: By the way, do you know, you probably do because you're a sick Colts fan, do you know when Daniel Jones got hurt?
12: It was the Steelers game. It was November, right?
2: It was December.
12: December, okay. I was going to say November. Okay, yeah, so December.
2: He's injured in December, and he's automatically going to be ready week one?
12: And we have less than a minute left, but just to say, not to take away from what Jason Tatum did, but you're not just jumping, like hitting spot up jumpers, you know?
2: Yeah.
12: and Tatum was great. I'm just saying, like, it's not one of those things where you can maybe wean your way in. No, like, you have to be under center. You've got play action. Part of your game as a quarterback is your athleticism. You've got to be able to run if you're Daniel Jones. I don't get it. It's incredible. But, I would just say really quickly, out of all of these, if we're looking at some of these, I'm pro fading the Colts. I think laying 3.5 with Baltimore, as much as I doubt their status as one of the top teams, I think the Colts are going to stink. And I think that there's a long shot play on them to have the worst record in the NFL, but that's another day. All right, Mitch, we're up against it. Appreciate our audience. It was a little bit of a helter skelter episode. We will get back to it next week. Like, rate, review, subscribe. We'll talk to you next week on Pod of the Futures.

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3: Ty Simpson just went 13, but I think there's the possibility of having more upside at quarterback. Keelan Russell impressed in the spring game. I like what they have at wide receiver. I'm expecting a pretty good passing attack. But Alabama's going to go as far as up front on the offensive line in their running game because it was non-existent at the end of last year when they're getting drilled by Georgia in the SEC championship game and dominated by Indiana in the Rose Bowl. But, man, watching the spring game, I didn't come away. Oh, yeah, it's definitely going to be better this year, so that concerns me. Schedule isn't bad. Honestly, it would be a disappointment if they weren't 5-0 playing Georgia there on October the 10th. If the new quarterback plays clean and stays healthy, I could see over 8.5. But I will say this, they're a playoff team, they're just not a national title contending team, and that's not enough in Tuscaloosa.
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4: It is VSiN Prime Time alongside Matt Eumanns. I'm Tim Murray. Western Conference Finals, Game 1 was an absolute thriller. Let's get an encore. What do you say? On Wednesday night, as the San Antonio Spurs have a 1-0 series lead against the Oklahoma City Thunder. Matt, the series now, basically a pick 'em between the Thunder and the Spurs. And Game number two. Live number is 6.5. Total 215.5. Do we get the desperation bump from the Oklahoma City Thunder? First half, 4-point favorites here for the Thunder on Wednesday night.
13: You know, I think this will be a bounce-back spot for the Thunder. They looked like a team that was a little bit too rusty in Game 1, and also I expect the Thunder to get a more favorable whistle from the officials in Game 2. And the other thing is Shai Gilgeous-Alexander is probably going to play a lot better in Game 2 than he did in Game 1. He got off to a really sluggish start. He did finish 7 for 23 from the field. Alex Caruso picked up the slack, scored 31 points. But I expect the Thunder, you know, they're defending champs for a reason. They're on their home court. Rarely is a team like this going to lose the first two home games of a series, Tim. The money line right now, right around 240, 250 on OKC. I don't feel comfortable laying the points here. I've got an interesting fact for you about the Spurs I'll give you here in a moment. But with Wimby out there, this is just a tough matchup for the Thunder. Yeah, you know, not just Wimby. Least. But it's Dylan Harper, it's all the guys, Stephon Castle, all the athletes with length who are very good defenders. And I think it makes it difficult for the Thunder on the offensive end to get the shots that they usually get against most teams. This is a very defensively sound Spurs team. So I think this is going to be a tough series. It's going to be a long series. But Game 2 is one you think the Thunder definitely should get, and this is one spot where I don't want to play the dog on Wednesday night.
4: Well, and you got to remember, too, De'Aaron Fox did not play in Game 1. There is optimism, according to multiple media reports, that he will be available for Game 2, but no official designation yet on De'Aaron Fox with that ankle injury. You mentioned Victor Wembanyama. Anywhere you turned, people were talking about Victor Wembanyama, rightfully so. One of the all-time performances we've seen in the playoffs. Clutch three at the end of the first overtime to force double OT, Matt. 41 points, 24 rebounds. 24.5 is his over-under for points in game number two. 13.5 is his over-under for rebounds. Juice to the over on both of those, Matt. What do we expect from Wemby? Because I think what you said is accurate. The matchup is a real challenge for the Oklahoma City Thunder, and I loved what I saw from Wemby, Captain Obvious here, but what I really liked was, Matt, he only shot two threes. He was getting to the basket. He was being aggressive. They were throwing double and triple teams at him, and he's got just an incredible touch. And the thing we talked about on Monday night, he looked to me like a young Shaq. He was so unstoppable. The difference, Shaq couldn't make free throws. Victor Wembanyama went 12 of 13 from the free throw line, so you keep that in mind, too. It would be hard for me to play under Victor Wembanyama anything in this series, but, it was just a remarkable performance, and you wonder what the encore is going to be.
13: Shaq was also fat, and Victor Wembanyama was like a flagpole.
4: Well, there were points in his career early on. Orlando and, like, early Los Angeles. He wasn't
13: very athletic, and he was dominant. There's no doubt about it. But one guy is fat, and one guy is skinny. That's a big difference between those guys. Wemby, 7'5". He pulls up from 30 feet, knocks down a three.
4: Unreal.
13: It is unreal when you watch him. I don't care how great the player is. Anytime you have a historic performance like that where the guy goes 41 and 24, I'm not going to bet on him to do great things in the next game because we almost always see regression, no matter how great the team is or how great the player is. So, Tim, I'm not going to argue if you want to bet Wimby's totals over, but I'm not going to play him over because I wouldn't surprise me if the Spurs come out in game two and don't look great like they did in the series opener.
4: Well, you mentioned SGA. He finished with 24 points in the game, but 7 of 23 from the field, 2 of 7 from 3. Did make some clutch buckets late in the game, but, Matt, when I look at SGA, 51 minutes to finish with 24 is a big surprise.
13: He got a lot of those points late.
4: Yeah, right? Exactly. So you look at his total for Wednesday night. DraftKings has it at 28.5, juiced under. Look around. I feel like, and I think you mentioned it, the whistle might be a bit favorable for the defending champ. They're at home. Do you get a more aggressive SGA? What do we expect from him? 27.5, 28.5 is his over-under.
13: Give me Tim, can you give me a prop on SGA's free throw attempts? Can I have over 12.5?
4: That'd be a lot.
13: I want over 12.5.
4: All right.
13: I think the whistle is going to be much different in game two than it was in game one. And that's a guy who does take it to the rim, too. I give him credit for that. He's a

0: Wednesday night. And like I said, I still love this series over 5.5 games, and I like the Spurs' chances of winning it. But game two is one of those situations where I really don't want to bet into it.
1: Matt, one more note about this game, because Wednesday's incredibly busy, great pitching matchups in baseball, game one of the Western Conference Finals in the Stanley Cup playoffs. But Alex Caruso, you mentioned it, went for 31 points. He had 8 3-pointers. His prop for game one was 7.5. It's now 10.5, Matt. You mentioned it with Victor Wembanyama. Do we look at Alex Caruso under 10.5 points on Wednesday night?
0: Boy, you know what? I like Caruso a lot. But again, that's regression, right? From 31, talking about where his prop was set in
1: game
0: one.
1: Prop jumped from 7.5 to 10.5 in one game.
0: That's a guy I could see tomorrow night, or, you know, game two, going out and scoring 8 points, 10 points.
1: Yeah.
0: I'm not going to bet that prop, but, you know, we're talking about regression, and that's a real thing. That's what you have to look for when you're betting these things.
1: All right, let's take a look at what will happen in Denver, Colorado, game one of the Western Conference Finals. The Colorado Avalanche, pretty significant favorites in that series, Matt. Mark Stone injured for the Vegas Golden Knights, and the Colorado Avalanche around a $1.85 favorite against the Vegas Golden Knights. Colorado's been sitting back waiting for this series. Vegas has had plenty of time to rest as well. Wednesday night, Matt, in Colorado, $1.85 favorite, total 6.5 in most spots, 6 juiced over at Circa.
0: So Mark Stone does make a difference. The Golden Knights are so much better defensively when he's on the ice. We had Adam Hill at the Las Vegas Review-Journal on the show with us tonight, and he said he didn't really expect to see Mark Stone in this game with a groin injury. Seems doubtful he's going to play. I mean, Mark Stone's as tough as it gets, but even a guy like Stoney, if you got a groin injury, it's going to be tough to be out there. I think one thing to look at, Tim, and we saw it with the Oklahoma City Thunder in game one. We saw it with the Knicks in game one in New York on Tuesday night. When a team has extended rest, look, I don't want to beat a dead horse, but it's a handicapping angle you absolutely have to pay attention to. When a team has too much rest, a lot of times they come out rusty in the beginning. And the Colorado Avalanche have been sitting around for a long time waiting for this series to start, and that's one thing you have to keep in mind when you handicap this game one. I still like Colorado. We know the sharper money is on the Avalanche side. I would say that the Avalanche probably win the series in six. I don't have a strong opinion on game one, but I think Colorado is probably going to win this series. They look like the better team, the faster team. And without Mark Stone, that's a blow to the Golden Knights.
1: Matt, on Monday night at Wrigley Field, on Tuesday night, I beg your pardon, Jacob Mizorowski went out and was lights out.
0: Again.
1: 6 scoreless innings, 8 strikeouts. He went from plus 750 to win the NL Cy Young to plus 550. So what adjustment did we see in the market? Shohei Ohtani dropped down to 7-1. Shohei Ohtani, Matt, will start Wednesday night at Petco Park. The Dodgers are a $1.70 favorite against the San Diego Padres. Great rivalry there between the Dodgers and the San Diego Padres. Shohei Ohtani on the hill has been otherworldly so far this year. Do we continue to see these stellar performances from aces across the National League?
0: I don't know how you'd bet otherwise. I think Ohtani, one thing I'll notice, or I'll mention here, is that Ohtani has not been very good at Petco Park and starts in the past. And Shohei Ohtani right now, we talked about his batting slump. He's up to 265. He started to heat up at the plate again. In 7 starts, 44 innings, he's got 50 strikeouts, 10.2 per 9. He's allowed only 2 home runs. His pitching numbers are incredible. His whip and his ERA, exactly the same, 0.82. I don't want to bet against this guy because he's in a groove right now. But one thing I have to point out, Tim, that in the past, Ohtani has not been good at Petco against the Padres. So keep that in mind. I would stay away from the Dodgers in that game.
1: Matt, the Yankees held on to beat the Toronto Blue Jays on Tuesday night, 5-4. Boone was fired up. He got ejected for the first time this season. And now your guy, Cam Schlittler, will take the hill on Wednesday evening against the Toronto Blue Jays. The Yankees around a $1.60 favorite, a little bit higher at a number of shops. And Matt, if you want to hear more about all the baseball action, guess what? I've got a podcast for the people. If you're looking for an edge in baseball betting, check out the VSiN Daily Diamond. I'm sure they'll be talking about

0: 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Former big league pitcher Jensen Lewis and Super Dave Ross break it all down. 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
11: Back with a numbers game live from Circa Resort Casino, downtown Las Vegas. Gil Alexander, Kelly Bidlin.
12: Hello.
11: In the hizzy. We said we were going to do 3 hours, half on the basketball game and half on O's. Meh, we'll make room for other stuff.
13: Might need to do an hour on Canadian holidays. Well, learning a lot right now.
11: Thank goodness we have a Canadian coming on. Tony Tags on Twitter. If you had under half an hour before Gil mentioned Barry Lamar Bonds upon his return, you cash. Love you guys. Thank you, Tony. Sam Ginsberg from Pittsburgh, PA, said, I sent you a link a few weeks back for a long interview with O's on the Diary of a CEO. He talks about how he does some things. I haven't heard the Pablo podcast, but it may make the Diary of a CEO interview even more worth listening to. Thank you, Sam. And Scott, New York Mets 16, who says the NBA doesn't play D? Hartenstein, block of Wemby to end regulation? Yeah. Caruso playing D-back, undercutting the root in front of Castle to end the first overtime. I actually had to play that back. I was like, did he foul him? He did not. Actually, awesome game last night. We may get 6 more. This is going to be fun. You imagine they sustain that level for this,
12: dude, for
11: this series.
12: Like 8 or 10 years. It's going to be amazing.
11: That's the thing, right? These two teams aren't going anywhere.
12: They're not going anywhere.
11: We do some NBA draft stuff later too.
12: Yeah, we will. Zach was asking me this morning about what I thought my thoughts on Jamal Mosley to the Pelicans. It's like,
13: They're still in the Western Conference? Like, what does anything matter?
11: I was in D.C. for half my time off. Feels like the Bantza.
12: Okay.
11: Yeah.
12: All right. We'll see.
11: It feels like the Bantza. I know he's a big favorite, but it definitely feels like that's the way they're going.
13: I'm a little shocked. Yeah, we'll talk about it later, but I'm a little surprised at the very different reports I've read about just kind of who's got who at the top of their boards.
11: I feel like, well, we'll get to it, but I feel like 1, 2, 3, 4 is, if the draft were today, I think I know what it is. The problem is the draft's not for another month.
13: Mm-hmm.
11: They can certainly change their mind. Let's talk some hockey, because it wasn't just the NBA last night that was awesome. So, too, was the NHL with a Game 7 between the Canadiens and the Sabres. Something had to give. Canadiens trying to be the first the Habs trying to be the first Canadian team to win the Stanley Cup since 1993 when they did it themselves in Montreal. Buffalo, who hadn't been to the playoffs since 2011, could they get to the conference finals? The answer is Montreal gets it done 3-2 in overtime. They coughed up a 2-0 lead. And so it is Montreal that continues the ride. It was Victoria Day in Canada yesterday, but they don't celebrate in Quebec. That much I know. Jake Hahn joins us now from Toronto in Ottawa. Joins us right now. I should say in Ontario, not in Ottawa. What am I saying? In Ontario. Joins us now courtesy of Progressive Guest Line. You can follow him on Twitter at JHahn4. Jake, happy Victoria Day a day later, sir.
14: Thank you, Gil. They weren't celebrating Victoria Day in Quebec, like you said, but they were celebrating something very different, as you mentioned, with Montreal winning, and that probably went fairly deep into the night. I'm going to assume that they maybe took their holiday today now. I don't think a lot of people are getting much work done in Montreal. They love their Habs, and it was a heck of a game. And what a way to kick off the week. I know you guys were talking about the NBA game there as well. And as more of a hockey guy, I do start to dip into the NHL now when there's less NHL games that I could really focus in. The Spurs-OKC series was something I've been excited for all year. And I thought, this is the series I'm really going to tune in. I'm going to get into the NBA. And that one delivered last night. That was a lot of fun. I really was able to get into it once the NHL game ended, and I basically got a full game with how many overtimes we got. So I'm looking forward to the rest of that series.
11: It's going to be on. Well, let's start with, first of all, I said this many times before I left on vacation. First of all, Victoria Day. Can you just define that before we move on? I don't want to leave that hanging.
14: Well, we're celebrating Queen Victoria, but really what it has become here in Canada is cottage kickoff weekend. Now, we haven't had the best cottage weather recently here at all. It's been a very cold, miserable spring. But this weekend, we actually got hit with some really nice temperatures, some cottage-like temperatures. So really, it's kind of, yeah, you open up the cottage, maybe you go away a little bit if you have the ability to do so. And it also usually falls around May 24th this year, a little bit earlier. So the reference to a 2-4 a beer up here in Canada, we call it May 2-4 weekend. So open up the cottage, crack a case of beer. That's what us Canadians like to do really throughout the entire summer. So this kind of signifies the first long weekend of a few to come.
11: May 2-4 weekend.
13: Why do we never go to your cottage anymore? You know?
11: Yeah.
13: Got invited that one time by you, Gil, and just never again.
11: Like cottage?
13: Yeah, your cottage. Cottage. Great word.
11: Great word. We should all have a cottage.
13: We really should.
11: All right, let's talk about Montreal and Carolina to start, the Eastern Conference final. So I said many times before I went on vacation, I was like, okay, so the 85 Edmonton Oilers, they have the record, 9 wins to start a Stanley Cup playoffs. In those days, in 1985, it was a best of 5 to start the playoffs, by the way. So they won 3. Then they won a series of 4-0. Then they won the first 2 in the Eastern Conference Finals. I want to say it was against the Blackhawks. Don't hold me to that. They ended up going like 15-3, I think, the whole way through. A Gretzky-led Oilers team, a famous team, of course. Jari Kurri, everybody else. So that was an epic team. Carolina is 8-0. With a win in Game 1, they will match the 85 Oilers with 9 straight wins to begin the playoffs. If I came to you from the future and I said, hey, this Carolina-Colorado collision course, which looks like it's going to happen, but it didn't. If I come to you from the future and I say one of these teams got beat, is it more likely, in your opinion, that Montreal beats Carolina or that the Vegas Golden Knights beat the Colorado Avalanche?
14: This is a great question, Gil. I've asked this to a lot of people that have come on my show over the last week or so, and I think the resounding answer seems to be the Vegas Golden Knights, that they're the team that can throw a wrench into this because they have the experience, because some of this group has won a Stanley Cup before. I would take the other side. I would say that the Montreal Canadiens could actually pose the biggest threat to throwing this all off, and my reasoning is simply goaltending and Jakub Dobyš and what he's been able to do. We watched what he did last night in that game 7 against Buffalo, game 7 against Tampa as well, and really just the entirety of the playoffs. Now Carolina is getting even better goaltending from Frederik Andersen, and that's why I still like Carolina in this series. They're priced the way they are for a reason, and the Canes were my cup pick at the start, and I'm not wavering off of that. But if I'm trying to create an answer to your question as to who could maybe pull off that upset, I think an all-time goaltending performance from Jakub Dobyš is the one way that Montreal can win this series. They're not going to be playing much in Carolina's end whatsoever. It's going to have to take 30-plus saves from Dobyš every single game. He's shown me he's capable of maybe frustrating some teams. Now, Carolina's a different animal, so that would be my answer, Gil. I think a goaltending performance for Dobyš, a frustrating Carolina, stealing a couple games, and maybe making the Canes chase the series for once would be the path I would paint for the Habs to pull off the upset here.
11: For the Golden Knights fans here in town in Las Vegas, what has to happen for them to overcome Colorado? What happens in that series if they do so?
14: I would reference goaltending again. I don't think they need Carter Hart quite to steal the series the way that Dobyš would have to. I just think that they need him to play solid. I would say above average goaltending from Carter Hart, because Vegas does have many weapons up and down their lineup. And we saw what Mitch Marner has been able to do. He comes over from Toronto last year, and you know, much has always been made about his playoff struggles. Now, the Pacific Division's a lot different than what he was playing in Toronto, and some of the beasts that he had to go through in the Atlantic Division. So he feasts on Utah, he feasts on Anaheim. Colorado is going to be his stiffest test, but if he keeps playing the way he's playing and Vegas gets contributions from Jack Eichel and Dorofeev and some of their other top players, I think this could be a longer series. I still think cream rises to the top and Colorado finds a way to make it through and win this. So look, there's a path here for both underdogs, guys. I'm not backing it at the pre-series number, because I do think that we are headed towards a Colorado-Carolina final. But as we know in sports, guys, this rarely works in straight lines. So would we be surprised if we're sitting here a week later and we're going, wow, Vegas is up 2-1 in this series, or Montreal's up 2-1 in their series? I don't think any of us would be overly shocked.
11: Both Colorado and Carolina exactly minus 260 series favorites, plus 215 on the comeback for the two dogs, Golden Knights and the Canadiens. By the way, one question, and this is the most burning question of them all on Twitter, because I've wondered the same. This is from Mark Gupta. Can you ask Jake what is proper, Montreal or Montreal? Americans want to know.
14: I go with Montreal. That's always how I've said it. Now, I could be wrong on that, but as a Canadian, that's how I've always said it. That's how I've always heard it up here.
11: All right, two closing questions. Do we have a Conn Smythe pick yet at this point? Anything? Has that changed at all?
14: Obviously, it's going to depend on who ends up winning the Stanley Cup here, guys. Carolina is the team I still really like in this position. Frederik Andersen's been terrific between the pipes. You look at his underlying numbers, but Logan Stankoven seems to score every single game. Colorado, you could look at a few different options right now. One thing to remember when betting this market, if you do want to jump into the Conn Smythe, you might look at it and say, well, it's a wrap. This guy's doing this. This guy's doing this. There is a lot of recency bias in this award, and we're only 8 wins of a possible 16 wins to win a Stanley Cup for these teams. So a lot can happen between now and then. You could see someone from the middle to maybe back end of the board jump up, have a really good conference final, really good Stanley Cup final, and take the award. It's happened many times in the past.
11: Connor McDavid, last player not to win the Cup to win the Conn Smythe back in 2024. Real quick before you go, because we're not letting you get away without a play here. World hockey, you have a play on Slovenia, is that true?
14: World championships, I've been loving it, guys. I love my daytime sports. I like when this tournament is on more. There's a couple games on right now. Let's a little sprinkle on Slovenia +2.5 against Slovakia later, the age-old rivalry, Slovenia Slovakia. We got to get a little action on that.
11: Listen, we've said it a lot on this show, when Slovenia plays Slovakia, throw out the record.
14: Yeah,
11: say it all the time.
14: We're watching. Yeah.
11: Jake, appreciate it, right. Thank you so much.
14: All right. Love talking to you guys. Have a great week.
11: Jake Hahn, everybody. Co-host on The Point and the Fantasy Hockey Show, SiriusXM NHL. Coming back.
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24: 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We appreciate you hanging out with us. We were talking through the Eastern Conference final setup between Carolina and Montreal in the National Hockey League last segment, and I did at least want to update on the Western Conference side of things. For Colorado and Vegas, some potential good injury news and bad for the Colorado Avalanche coming out of skate this morning. Arturi Lehkonen and Sam Molinsky, we didn't see them at the end of that series with Minnesota, both on the ice today in their regular jerseys. Also, Brent Burns, who hadn't practiced since the end of that series, he was back on the ice as well. For anyone who doesn't know, he has like a crazy Iron Man streak going for over 1,000 consecutive games played and stuff. The dude is nuts. So good to see that he is in health, back at practice in Denver. No Cale Makar, however, which could this be just another thing to see if we can give him as much time away as humanly possible and only need him on the ice in game situations, hypothetically. But given the way that he looked at the end of that series with Minnesota, he was gutting it out. And so I would be at least a little bit concerned for Colorado not to have one of their key pieces potentially early or at his full capabilities.
23: Yeah, it's one of the many reasons why I think we came to the conclusion yesterday that Vegas has a little bit more of a chance in the series than we initially gave them credit for, at least I initially gave them credit for when you really dove into it. And it does sound like today is a travel day potentially for the Vegas crew, one would assume. So I know some of the beat writers are on the way to Denver today. So we'll see if we get an update on Stone. He did not practice yesterday.
24: Yeah, neither he nor Jeremy Lazan practiced yesterday. William Karlsson, however, did get back on the ice, said that when he missed practice over the weekend on Saturday, it was just a maintenance day, and he got back out there on Sunday. So some positive news there. This Mark Stone stuff, though, is very interesting to me. We were talking offline. On the ice when the injury happened, it very much so looked like he kind of pulled up lame, like it could be a groin or a hamstring type of a thing. But the longer this goes on, and because Vegas hasn't given us any sort of a timeline
23: or
24: any information, which in hockey they don't in general, right? It's like upper body, lower body, or undisclosed. And that's kind of the case right now with Mark Stone. But there have been a lot of rumors on the internet that actually it could potentially be his back flaring up, which would be really bad and scary news. It's something he's had surgically repaired and missed lengthy streaks of time with Vegas with back issues in the past. So we know nothing more than that, but that at least is a rumor that has been out there while he's been unavailable. For game one coming up tomorrow, Vegas is a +160 road dog, Colorado -192. High goal total, though, in that one at 6.5. So we will preview that one at length coming up tomorrow as well. Also, did want to say coming up today on Follow the Money, when we get off of the air, there will be an official big reveal announcement today. Derek Stevens and Mike Palm are going to be on with Mitch and Polly today to announce the guarantees for all of the Circa contests here for football season, as well as some potential changes. So make sure you tune into that. I believe they're going to have that conversation 2 Pacific, 5 Eastern later on today.
23: Yeah, we're obviously looking at the construction of, what is it, the Thanksgiving week was one of the big questions with the addition of Thanksgiving Eve and obviously Black Friday and what you're going to do with all those. Do you make it 3 weeks, two, whatever? We talked a little bit about that with Mike Palm last week. Mm-hmm. So it'll be good that when we get Mike back in this Friday, we'll have some clarification on that and talk some shop in terms of strategy. But I will be tuned in for that later today.
24: I thought that was really interesting, though, how Mike admitted to us that like they have really gone back and forth with that, and there was a lot of disagreement. So for them to finally have come to an agreement on something and put pen to paper on it, I'm curious what the answer is going to be.
23: I would think that you're going to bump Friday to Sunday, right, as part
24: of
23: that?
24: I think so. That's what I would do.
23: Yeah.
24: But nobody's asking me.
23: Okay.
24: For that slate of games, though, that week, just for anybody who doesn't remember what it is, it looks very, very challenging because there's not a lot of clear answers of what you might want to save or what you might want to do. The Wednesday Thanksgiving Eve day is Green Bay at LA Rams. Then Thursday's triple header, Chicago at Detroit, Philly at Dallas, Kansas City at Buffalo in the nightcap. And then the Black Friday game, Denver at Pittsburgh.
23: Mm-hmm.
24: Like
23: it just makes it too challenging if you're not going to split it the way that we were talking about with Mike potentially. So we'll
24: see. And the Sunday slate's not easy either.
23: No, not at all. So I'm going to be interested to hear and maybe get a little bit more insight, like you said, about the dynamic of the conversation, who was on what side and what ultimately kind of pushed them through to make the decision that they did. So that's going to come up on Follow the Money. What time?
24: 2 Pacific, 5 Eastern. So an hour into their program a little bit later on this afternoon. Also, we talked yesterday about the Brendan Sorsby story with Texas Tech, and this has been a developing story over the last couple of weeks. He's entered like a rehabilitational center for his gambling addiction. They've been trying to go back and forth to see what ultimately his status with the NCAA is going to be for football or otherwise, if he needs to go into the supplemental draft for the NFL. And we were talking about this yesterday because of like, what is it? Is it a lawsuit or is it how is it being described?
23: I mean, I believe that your technical term would be a suit. I mean, you're just trying to get a result here. You're trying to find or you're trying to get the result expedited, I think, is the term. So I don't know if you would consider it a lawsuit then.
24: So There are a lot of layers to this that I dug into a little bit deeper this morning when I was reading on it. And some of the quotes coming out of this were very interesting to me. So Sorsby admitted, and some of this is like rehashing what we already know, but Sorsby admitted to, quote, placing small bets on the Indiana football team in amounts between $5 and $50 back in 2002 when he was a member of the Hoosiers. Sorsby was a true freshman at the time and competing on the scout team with several quarterbacks ahead of me on the team's depth chart. He said there was no reasonable chance I would play. Okay, so that's kind of like the rationale behind, like, I was thinking I could bet on these because there was no chance I was going to play. And he says it was, quote, to feel more connected to the team and that he never used non-public information when deciding what to bet. And then he says, because Indiana football was not a very strong competitor, I lost most of the bets I played. So this is kind of the rationale, like, listen, yes, I was betting on the team that I play for, but I wasn't playing, and we weren't good, and I lost my bets anyway, so why does it really matter, to an extent? In the affidavit, he also admits that he placed thousands of bets on virtually anything, including the Turkish Basketball League and Romanian soccer matches. And I saw a lot of people coming to his defense, and, like, it was COVID. I was like, it was 2022. It's 2022. But anyways, do you, buddy? The other quotes that I, where's the one that I thought was in? Okay, so here's the really good one. This was the money quote to me. The lawsuit states that Texas Tech on April 27th identified and notified the NCAA that Sorsby acknowledged his violations and requested to begin the reinstatement process, but that the NCAA has yet to state if it'll process the request. Sorsby, per the suit, offered to accept a 2-game suspension and have his eligibility conditioned on completing his treatment program, among other conditions. Right? That sounds all well and good.
0: Mm-hmm.
24: Okay. The NCAA then, in a statement, said it had never received any such reinstatement request for this case. And then yesterday night, last night, Texas Tech comes out and says, oh, but we intend to initiate the reinstatement process.
0: Right.
24: So you can't say... Or they've been trying to claim that they submitted this reinstatement process, what, a month ago almost, and that, like, you guys need to speed it up and hurry up along, when they never actually filed it.
0: Right. I mean, look, I am not going to pretend to know anything about the intricacies of law and how this is going to go. I think at the end of the day, what we're asking here is to get this result expedited and find out whether or not he needs to apply for the supplemental draft or if he's going to be playing football for Texas Tech this season. So that's going to be... what I think the crux of the issue is here. I would expect that he's going to be applying for the supplemental draft. Again, you know, whether or not, because part of the thing we read really quickly yesterday was part of the suit is also, you know, pointing to the alleged hypocrisy of the NCAA, you know, trying to benefit from some of this while also saying you cannot do it.
24: Yeah.
0: I don't know why that would stand. I mean, the rule might be hypocritical, but if it's a rule, it's a rule.
24: Yeah.
0: So if there's a pretty cut and dry, you can't do this and you did it, my assumption would be that even if expedited, you're going to find out it's time to get ready for the supplemental draft. They have about a month, as we covered yesterday. Paperwork's due in June, supplemental draft's in July. But that seems to be the issue here, and I would expect that we're going to hear news that he is going to be applying for the supplemental draft.
24: 100%. Yeah. That is my thought process. The other thing is, and I know the fact that he bet on Indiana football has been the big sticking point on this, is, hey, you bet for the team that you were on. You can't do that. That's automatic grounds.
0: Yeah.
24: But also worth noting that he also bet on other Indiana sports for men's basketball and was it women's basketball as well? No, it was Indiana and Cincinnati men's basketball games, because while he was at Cincinnati, he did it as well, apparently. But that in and of itself, even if you weren't betting Indiana football, that alone is also grounds enough for you to be suspended or ineligible for a full year plus or whatever it is, or versus like no reinstatement. So there's a lot of layers to this thing, that it's a compounding issue. It wasn't just any one thing or any one bet. It was several bets. It was several sports on your university grounds. And all the while, he's also being sued by the University of Cincinnati for breaking his NIL, whatever
0: commitment
24: that he had with them.
0: You know, I don't know about you, but last night, I have never felt more connected to Shai Gilgeous-Alexander than when I laid 6.5 and then watched them lose that game. I assume that he's got a very strong connection with his teammates after betting on Indiana.
24: Wow.
0: It's a really nerdy, like, come on. We're grasping at straws here. I get you want this process sped up, but, like, that's, come on now.
24: I was trying to connect with the team. On that note, though, because we talked about it a little bit already earlier, the potential for a zigzag in the OKC Spurs series. With the set in the Eastern Conference Final getting underway tonight, there are a couple bets that the public is all in on from a prop standpoint. I have some questions for you. Are we agreeing or disagreeing with the public? And also, we got some NBA draft news I know you want to hit on as well. So stick around. We have so much more to come here on Money Moves. VSiN, the Sports Betting Network. We'll be right back.
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11: Back on a numbers game, live from Circle Resort Casino, downtown Las Vegas. Gil Alexander, and it is a distracted Kelly Bidlin this morning. Kelly, would you like to tell everybody what you wish?
12: I'm not distracted at all, okay? You distracted me as much as anybody. We're talking about this Pablo Torre podcast.
11: That's all we can think about.
12: I really wish one of us had finished the thing.
11: Yes. Well, Kelly's trying to finish it. That's my point. He's trying to finish it here while we're doing the show.
12: You got a little bit further along than me. It's like the whole point is the point of the pod that basically to tear down O's and that he
11: I don't think so.
12: That he misled a lot of these shows that he was on, so therefore they made him seem bigger than he is.
11: I believe in the half that I listen
12: yeah.
11: to, I believe what they're saying is, on the one hand, on the positive side, he's a very skilled showman.
12: Right.
11: Right? Skilled with sleight of hand, skilled with his words, skilled with distraction, right? But what the gentleman, the guest on the show, forgive me for forgetting his name again.
12: I forgot it already.
11: He is making the point, though, that what has gone too far is that apparently with some of his appearances, I don't know about with the football teams, but apparently on some of these TV shows, some of these appearances, not with you and I, but apparently with some of these, there is some pre-show arrangement that is not getting conveyed, and either he then dupes the host, as in the case of The View, or it's just not getting conveyed in a way that is, I don't know, and you were just listening to a part where, like, the apparently the host didn't go along with their pre-show stuff when they actually went to air. So there's just there's a little more going on than is being suggested. They're not saying he's not good at what he does, but he just it's gone too far is what they're saying. Certain things are not being conveyed to the audience that kind of ought to be.
12: Okay, all right, yeah. I think the one part I was like just that clip trips me up with was the like we know it's there's a trick. I'm aware of that.
11: Yes.
12: I'm not like I wasn't under the impression that some magical person was reading our minds, and that's
11: right.
12: All it was. You know?
11: Yeah.
12: I feel like that's part of it.
11: You mean he's not able to randomly cut out with a cutout of Oprah on paper with the
12: right.
11: The X Factor,
12: like,
11: or whatever show that was? Yeah.
12: Yeah, I don't know. There's some of that I'm picking up from the spot. Like, he's not the all-powerful. It's like, well, yeah, we were aware of that. Like,
11: Beds JB on Twitter. Gil, I took Alexander Blocks weeks ago to win the French at 600-1. He's a Belgian player. With Alcaraz out, and if something happens to Sinner where he's sick or worn down, there'll be a wide open field. I understand the strategy, right? How is Sinner going to lose this? Well, he keeps playing tennis. At some point, right, will he break down? Not like we haven't seen that from him before. Pat Montefort, I had the Aaron Marble Rye Rye 12-1 after the first round. I couldn't believe the old two-glove bag won.
12: There you go.
11: Somebody got him.
12: Nice.
11: Trip Tepper, the O's examination by Pablo was entertaining but wasn't explosive or shocking. It basically confirmed O's is a clever entertainer that uses deception to fool the audience and the participants, a polished con man, essentially.
12: Sure, thank you. Like,
11: I think that's very well said.
12: Yeah, okay, that's what I was looking
11: for. He's a polished con man.
12: Like, I was very aware that we were having a mentalist, a.k.a. a magician, a.k.a. an illusionist, a.k.a. someone who's going to try to trick you into something. Like, I was very aware that's who we were talking to.
11: I still don't know how he...
12: I mean, I don't know how he did it either.
11: I still don't know how he did it. Corbin, morning, guys. Y'all ready for some listener-on-listener crime? As someone who lives in Alberta and just watched the Oilers lose two finals in a row, I had Calgary fans, arch rivals, wishing we would win just because Canada hasn't won a cup. Of course people care. That's what I thought. They had to care.
12: You know, just for a second to compare it, though, you know I told you I was going to see David Copperfield like a month ago or whatever?
11: Uh-huh.
12: That sucked. Like, O's is amazing.
11: O's
12: like,
11: is
12: sorry.
11: Great.
12: Like, this is... I don't know how David Copperfield's doing half the stuff he's doing either.
11: But even David Copperfield, I told you, when Gracie was little, I went and I was, like, trying to figure out what he did. And Gracie was like, as a little girl, she's like, you're ruining it, right? And I'm like, oh, you're right. I shouldn't. As an adult, your adult brain shouldn't try to figure out how these are done.
12: Yeah.
11: Dude, maybe it's me. Maybe I'm just dumb.
12: I don't know. He's very skilled, man.
11: He's very skilled at what he does. Again. 8 of clubs? Really?
12: It's incredible.
11: A special numbers game investigation reveals that the National Basketball Association draft is on June 23rd.
12: Let's go. I'm pumped.
11: Yes, indeed. Now, you can bet on first pick, second pick, third pick. A.J. DeBanza, BYU, -450 to be the number one pick in the draft, held by the lottery-winning Washington Wiz. Let's go. And I was in D.C., again, anecdotal, take it for what it's worth, but it sounds like they're drafting DeBanza. If you listen to everybody on Sports Talk Radio, guests from the Wizards organization, who are they going to end up with? I think it's DeBanza. They don't have a player like him. By the way, I will say this about A.J. DeBanza. We want DeBanza or DeBanza. What do we decide
12: on? God.
11: So, Toddy Wishnev watches more college basketball than anybody I know. He doesn't love him. I think he's a bit of a tweener. I'll let him speak on it tomorrow.
12: Yeah.
11: But I will tell you that if you watch DeBanza's reel, his highlight reel, you come away with that like, oh, they got to pick him. They absolutely have to pick him. He creates his own shot. He's a very unique kind of player. They don't have a player like him. And if Anthony Davis decides to stick around, they actually have a fairly decent basketball team.
12: Oh, it's not bad at all.
11: Yeah.
12: So I think it's been interesting because you hear so much of the talent scouts and stuff for the NBA, right? Like, you don't hear during the NBA regular season. You're not like hearing from these guys till like the season winds down and the college basketball season ends. So I was a little shocked to hear like Jonathan Givony was on with Zach Lowe and like just talking about they were talking about how that he and a lot of the NBA scouts that he knew. From day one of this process, things had not changed much, where it was these two are very close, but they thought Darren Peterson never looked like the less skilled player than DeBanza.
11: Now, never looked like the less skilled?
12: Yeah, that every time they've ever faced, they always had Darren Peterson as the slightly better prospect out of these two.
11: Well, listen, I think Darren Peterson, objectively, just didn't show it.
12: Oh, totally.
11: And there was weird absences, close to game time. And so if you're the Utah Jazz at 2, on the other hand, right, A.J. DeBanza -450 to be the number one pick in the draft. The number two pick in the draft, Peterson is -145 is the favorite. Because if you're the Utah Jazz sitting at number two, which you are, if you go back to the beginning of the college basketball season, to your point, Kelly, in a million years you would never have thought if you didn't have the first pick you could have a chance of getting Darren Peterson. So they will absolutely pick Darren Peterson, speaking about a team that's actually pretty good. They don't quite have a player exactly like him. I think he's clearly who they're going to pick at number two if, and I do believe, when DeBanza is picked by the Wizards before them. And that then leaves at number three, right? The Memphis Grizzlies are going to be like, well, sure, Cameron Boozer seems pretty obvious at three. The Duke standout.
12: Yeah.
11: Pair him with Zach Edey. Hope that Zach Edey doesn't get hurt anymore. Which is a big hope, but Cameron Boozer's -125 to be the third overall pick, which then leaves the Chicago Bulls with a draft that has everybody sort of consensus was like, there are four players above the fray.
12: Mm-hmm.
11: Caleb Wilson then falls right into the hands of the Chicago Bulls. The Chicago Bulls, who are a team that has, in terms of their collective record over modern NBA history, and their quality of their draft picks has gotten the worst of it, more than any other NBA team. So the fact that they end up with a fourth pick and they get a shot at one of these four players, Caleb Wilson, I believe, is who it will be. I think, right, if the draft were held today, this just in, Kelly, it is not.
12: Yeah.
11: I think that's your 1, 2, 3, 4. I think it's DeBanza. I think it's Peterson. I think it's Boozer. And I think it's Wilson. After that, Acuff, you know, all these other guys, who knows?
12: I think you're most likely right. I wonder with the third pick, like, I don't know. I feel like I'm a bit higher on Caleb Wilson than most, but, like, he's another one that I think him not having played so much of the season is going to affect that, right? Where maybe he would be closer to Boozer. I actually have made a couple bets. I bet Peterson number one.
11: Okay. You bet Peterson number one.
12: I bet Peterson number one at +320 last week. And then I bet Boozer.
11: I will tell you what all the Wizards fans, by the way, are saying. Hey, oh my God, we got the number one pick. First time since John Wall. We'll mess this up.
12: I mean, this is also like here's the argument. Like, yeah, you just broke down the team fit. Yes, DeBanza makes more sense than Peterson. Trey Young's there. You're going to put Darren Peterson and Trey Young on the same roster? Like, no. Oh, boy. I don't know about that. Now, the other one to keep in mind here is we keep hearing these rumors of, you know, the Jazz, and Ryan Smith wants to keep DeBanza in Utah, right? Now, keep in mind, NFL draft, NBA draft, not the same, right? This is always the Wizards would still draft him one and then trade that afterward.
11: Then they got to switch the baseball cap.
12: Exactly. So whenever you see these, like, team things, the team markets, be careful with that. First overall, it would still be DeBanza, though. And then I bet Boozer third overall at 125. I'm with you there. I think that here's the other one. Givony was talking about Boozer was number one on a couple NBA teams board.
11: Do we still have pictures of Scottie Pippen in a Sonics hat, that kind of thing.
6: Yeah, I'm sure we do somewhere, man.
11: Should be fun. Lots of ways to bet this. Hopefully more as the draft approaches. Coming back on A Numbers Game right here at VSiN.
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37: 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I am Matt Brown. That is Wes Reynolds. That is Kelly Bidlin. We are all here as we move off of a major. And head into a tournament that will be quite the handicap. We'll just leave it at that. It'll be quite the handicap, and we'll discuss that one, of course. But coming out of the PGA Championship, do want to give it enough time here for us to give our thoughts, do the different things, mea culpas, whatever it may be, with all of that, as of course we sit there and watch Aaron Rye go and get it done. Two gloves, iron covers, the whole nine yards. He gets it done. And by the way, if you make a joke on Twitter, you will get 9,000 links to an article as to why he has iron covers, by the way. It was a joke, people. I was making a joke. And, like, everyone sends me these articles as to why. I know the story. It's funny because people make jokes about people with iron head covers. Anyway, good on Aaron Rye. With all of that, if you had Aaron Rye, good on you. Wes, never even in consideration for me. I went back and looked at the model. I would have never have gotten there with Aaron Rye. Like, the stuff that I had waited and the stuff that I thought was going to be important and all of that, I mean, it would have had to have been just a total gut play, which we do every now and then here on the pod. But, like, you know, I didn't have any gut plays last week. I kind of went with the numbers and stuff. And so I was never, ever, ever landing on Aaron Rye, which made it a pretty easy sweat for me on Sunday, because I'm like, okay, he can go win. I don't care. I didn't even consider him. So those are, like, the best ones. It's like the ones where, I considered that guy. Why didn't I pull the trigger? Oh, man, he was the last one off my card. Those are the ones that sting. This one didn't sting at all.
0: No, it didn't, and ended up not being a very good PGA Championship for me, to be honest. Only had one guy really in the mix at the end, and that was Ludwig Aubert. Placement markets weren't that great. But I got to give credit to Aaron Rye, though. Like, Aaron Rye, he was kind of in that pack, right? It was a very large pack, not a lot of separation on the leaderboard. So, yeah, you had some guys that you didn't expect up there, like Matty Schmidt, maybe like Alex Smalley, and, of course, Aaron Rye. But you had some big names up there. You had John Rahm. You had Rory. You had Xander Schauffele, a couple others. So credit to Aaron Rye, though, for going out and getting it. Like, I think he is a deserved winner, and he is a deserved champion. So I cast no aspersions on Aaron Rye, who is a very good player. And I think people that tune into the pod here know that this guy is at least a proven player. He's won on the PGA Tour. He's won on the DP World Tour. He's a fairway finder. He's always one of the best in good drives gained, fairways gained, driving accuracy, pretty good with his irons, can be a little up and down with his putter, but he was a lot more up on Sunday, especially when you make a 68-footer on 17 to basically put it away. So I thought Aaron Rye was a deserved winner here. And we can get into discussions about what we thought of Arana Mink. Of course, that was a story throughout the week. I think all of us thought that it was going to play a little bit easier, and it turned out to very much not be an easy test for these guys.
37: Kelly, I said this to you before we got going here. Listen, I'm, you know, nothing but transparent or whatever. I lost every single bet that I made this past week. I lost nearly 6 units on one single tournament. It's the first Ofer tournament I have had in a very, very long time. I have not blanked on a tournament in a hot minute. So I'm sitting here definitely eating some humble pie here, because that tournament kicked my ass for sure this past week. But, you know, in end of the day, I don't know if I'd have handicapped it much differently. I think it was weird. And, like, you know, I want to get your overarching thoughts, and then we can kind of get into the course and how everything played itself or whatever. But, a horrific one for me, as I literally lost every single bet I made.
12: Yeah, it was not great on my end either. Smalley top 20, 4-1. That was nice. Ludwig top 10, 2-1 was nice. Those were literally the when it came to placements and outrights, it's the only things that I won. One or two matchups along the way, but it was nothing to write home about for sure. Wes, I think, brings up the most important thing. It to me, this tournament was getting frustrating watching it, I think, Friday into Saturday. And I really thought Rory's, like, comments early on were actually pretty spot on, of just, like, just felt like a course that was not set up well for anybody to go low on repeatedly, and also nobody to go put up, like, doubles and, you know, triples and stuff like that out there too much, unless you were really all over the place. So I don't like it. So I was sitting there on Saturday, and I'm like, man, this is just a jammed leaderboard. It feels like someone's going to just kind of fall into a win here out of this pack.
1: So, I like Wes, you said it perfectly. I'm glad that Aaron Rye actually just went out there on the back nine on Sunday and won this thing. So, like, there's none of that. Because I think I would have been much more uncomfortable with how this kind of played out if it felt like we got a cheap winner there. But, no, Rye went out and beat this course, beat the field, especially on that back nine, and won this tournament. So, congratulations to him. It's just, yeah, and from a betting standpoint, Matt, he wasn't even on our radar. He's someone that's been mentioned on this podcast many times over the years. I mean, we were definitely betting him, you know, a year and a half, 2 years ago when he was in better form. But, you know what, he's a Siwoo Kim, you know, kind of player profile, and he's a poor man's Siwoo Kim and not playing nearly at the same level, or hadn't been at to a Siwoo Kim for a very long time. So I'm with you. Those ones are easy to just kind of let go and say, all right, well, was off on that one, was off on this course a bit, and move on to the next one.
37: Yeah, I'm glad it played out on Sunday the way that it did, because we were heading down the road for maybe one of the worst majors I've ever watched in my life. Aronimink was horrific. Like, the first 2 days, you could do anything, and there was no separation whatsoever.
1: Right.
37: There was no – whether you were accurate, whether you were inaccurate, whether you were long, whether you were short, nothing.

0: a good course or anything like that. And that's basically what we got out of Ronnie for the first 3.5 days, really, of this tournament, was hit it out there, hit it on the green, and try to two-putt, because the pin placements were not anywhere. You couldn't get aggressive. So if guys can't get aggressive, they just hit it to the center and they two-putt for par. And you hit it to the center and you two-putt for par. And you hit it to the center and you two-putt for par. Repeat process over and over and over again. Maybe every now and then you make a bomb putt for a birdie, and maybe every now and then you put it a little bit closer and give yourself a real look at birdie. But the way that you end up with a leaderboard like that is everyone plays the course and the tournament exactly the same, and there's no separation whatsoever, because there's no reward for going at a pin, because you cannot hold the green where these pin locations were. So, and there was no risk reward for trying to bomb it or trying to be accurate or trying any of that, because it didn't separate the field there either. So, you know, I am glad Rye went and just got it on Sunday, because if not, this was about to be maybe the worst one I've ever watched.
1: And the other one, I'll add on there, Matt, like, you know, it's okay. We're betting and watching golf every single week. Like, that's fine. If this is a major and this is more to answer the crowd of people out there that yell about birdie fest and they don't want to see low scores, they want to see these guys grind it out. If you liked that, fine. But good for you. You got it in a major. I'm with you though. I think if you know golf, you didn't really like that experience or what you were getting from results out of those guys. I agree with you. It was not for me. Even if I didn't have a dollar on it, I don't think I would have enjoyed watching it. Just like on Saturday, there were times I was checking out because I said, you know what, this leaderboard is going to be like exactly the same tomorrow, or just reshuffle some names. Yeah. I'll catch up with it on Sunday.
0: I mean, look no further, Wes, than Cam Smith being at the top of the leaderboard. That guy did. Not only did he not hit a fairway, he didn't. He was spraying tee shots 40 yards off of where, and like was able to just recover and go make par. And like every single time, like if this was on any other course with the way that he drove the ball, he'd have missed the cut. I mean, like this, it was insane. And even on Sunday, he is spraying stuff to the left and right. He's over in rocks and all this, and he's over in like little beaten down grass, but that's it. You know, it's where the gallery's been walking. And so it's just not even that tough whenever you're missing the fairway by 25 yards to the left. And so, you know, just that to me was my biggest gripe with all of this, with the way that it was set up and stuff. So I don't know. I it was not a great viewing experience, I guess, for me.
2: You kind of led me to where I was going, Matt, and I'm probably the least anti-Aronimink of the three of us in this conversation, because, you know, I felt you did have a wide variety of players up there. You had bombers, you had fairway finders like Rye, you had guys that were good approach guys, so it did that with the little separation. But the point you made in terms of penalizing guys that are not accurate, which I think that they wanted to do. And I want to give credit. I think Andy Black laid this out really well on Twitter, who's also in the golf space that we're in. And, you know, if you missed it by 2 or 3 yards in the fairway, like, you were in real trouble. But if you missed it by 30 yards like Cameron Smith did, like, that's not how it should be. It should be like a U.S. Open, right, where it's like you've got a first cut, you got an intermediate cut, and then you got the jungle, you know, the deep stuff. And Cam Smith would have been in the jungle on, like, every hole, so... You know, this is the first time Aronimink has been in the rotation in a long time, and it certainly has some growing pains if it's going to return. But, you know, I thought it was an okay course setup. I think that they maybe cut down a few too many trees. Yeah. And that's why you get guys that can beat 30 wide yard of the fairway that could still hit the green. So,
0: yeah, it was just, you know, for me, great story with Rye. I'm glad he got the win. I agree with everything that you guys have said. He went and he got it, how many times have we come on here, you know, in the last month and a half and been like, nobody went and won the tournament. Like the winner was almost kind of de facto because he just didn't go look. He went and won it. And like, so really good on Aaron Rye from that aspect. And I think that that's a cool takeaway from the tournament just in general, is that we did at least have someone go and seize the moment and go and get that thing, and I absolutely love that. Guys, when we come back, we're going to get into the tournament this week as we head over to the CJ Byron Nelson. We'll see what that course is all about, the stats that matter, what we threw into the model, and, of course, we'll get into some bets as well.
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14: Welcome back to Long Shots here on VSiN, the Sports Betting Network. Matt Brown, Wes Reynolds, Kelly Bidlin. We will put the PGA Championship in the rear view and head over to Texas for the CJ Byron Nelson. It is Scottie Scheffler and everybody else. It is an odds board in which Scottie Scheffler, as of this recording, about plus 175 is the kind of industry average out there for him to win this thing. Top five for Scottie Scheffler. You're going to have to lay over $2 for him to top five this tournament. I mean, it's just absolutely wild. A lot of guys taking, you know, after the grind, the stretch of the two signature events and then the major, taking this week off. And so the next guy on the odds board coming in, it's either going to be Siwoo Kim or Jordan Spieth, depending on which book you're at out there. And so that's kind of where we stand in all of this. Since Kelly has up DraftKings on the screen, I'll look at FanDuel just as the couple of the big national books out there. It is Scotty, then Siwoo, then Jordan Spieth over there. You're getting about 15 on Siwoo, about 16 on Jordan Spieth, and then it jumps all the way to Brooks Koepka at like 25, and then we're out into the 30s because it's a whole bunch of kind of middling guys that are going to be teeing it up here this week. Certainly great players and guys that we have bet a ton before, but a big, big, big drop-off from Scottie Scheffler and even like a Siwoo Kim or Jordan Spieth or Brooks Koepka to that next tier of guys in all of this. And so, Wes, we are heading over to Texas. We knew Scotty was going to play this, plays it every year, set the record last year with a 31 under, and they said, okay, that's too much. We We got to figure out how to make Craig Ranch a little bit tougher. So as you started to dig in here, what can we expect, or at least what do we think we can expect from TPC Craig Ranch?
15: Yeah, TPC Craig Ranch, Tom Weiskopf design, also designed TPC Scottsdale, Waste Management Phoenix Open, so maybe that could be kind of a course correlation. You've still got it in a rolling valley, and you've got Rowlett Creek, which crisscrosses the course about 14 times, so there is the same water danger here, but what they did, and Lanny Watkins, by the way, the former CBS commentator, former winner of this tournament who lives in Dallas, he and his design team were in charge of kind of trying to make this course harder because they made it longer last year. And what happened? Scottie Scheffler lit it up and shot 31 under par. So they shortened it, par 71, 73, 85 on the official scorecard. And what they did a bunch of different renovations because this was one of the easier courses on tour last year. They changed the greens. Several of them are reshaped, repositioned, or rebuilt entirely. They're still 777 bent grass, so pretty smooth and true roll on these greens. What they wanted to do, they wanted to make them smaller as well, because these are about 6,700 square feet on average, give it some change. They want to put a more premium on approach play, so different pin positions, expanded the contours on the greens. All of the bunkers were essentially redesigned or even rebuilt. And what they did, they put more clusters around the greens because, they want to make it more difficult. And we'll see how successful they're going to be. Like Lanny Watkins and I think a member of his team were saying, we want it to be around 12 to 15 under par. Well, that's a big plummet from 31 under last year. And Eric Van Rooyen, who was second, by the way, was 23 under. So if you get it in the high teens, I think you probably have to say it was a bit of a success. Just a lot of different changes here. The front nine is about close to 200 yards longer than the back because you have two par fives on the front and only one on the back. We'll see how this plays out because over the years at Craig Ranch, because this tournament, the Byron Nelson, of course, in Dallas after the namesake, has moved around a lot. It's been at Craig Ranch for the last several years, but some of the old data might be TPC Las Colinas or Cottonwood Valley or, you know, when they played that Lynxian setup several years ago. So keep that in mind when you're looking at the data here at the CJ Cup Byron Nelson. Trinity Forest was the course I was trying to think of.
14: Kelly, as you started to look into the course a little bit here, anything kind of jump off the page to you? How do you expect this is going to play, and how are you kind of going to navigate that as you started to put stuff together for your model?
16: Distance off the tee is going to help. This is going to be a birdie fest, 31 under par from Scottie Scheffler, and kind of just going through my normal notes. And then as Wes said, you're like, whoa, this is a lot of renovations we're dealing with here. I'm very interested to see how much this affects things. I'm with you, Wes. I read a couple of those quotes myself, and I was like, wow, okay. One, I see what you've done renovation-wise, but two, to get to that number, wow, okay. So hopefully I'm not missing anything here. I mean, I still think it's going to be off the tee. Distance is going to help. But fairly easy driving, big time approach, and then you got to have a hot putter this week. I still don't think these are going to be extremely tough around the green complexes at all. I mean, this was the easiest course to gain around the green last year. So, you'd have to really, really mess with that to make it too much tougher. Maybe they will. I guess we'll find out. But easy scrambling in around the green rates here. Easy par fours to score on. Even easy putting, but I think that's where we're going to see the separation come is on the putting greens, and it's going to turn into a bit of a putting contest. So, yeah, I want distance. I want good long iron play. I want good approach play overall. As Wes said, I put a little bit more of an emphasis on that even this time around. Score on those few par fives that are out there because you have to score on those, but everywhere is scoreable. Whoever has a hot putter probably going to come out and win this week.
14: Yeah, it's interesting for me because I tried to be cautious in my approach to this because I honestly don't know how this course is going to play. I'm guessing, but look, $22 million worth of renovations. I understand where there's inflation going on or whatever, but that's a lot of renovations here in this. I'm being a little cautious because while I assume it's still going to play somewhat like it did in the last few years, I just I don't know. You know, yeah. And like that's kind of a scary deal for me that if I go in kind of predisposed to a certain handicap and then I'm just completely wrong, you know, and then that, then I'm just going to be on like really terrible bets and all that. And so, you know, for me, I definitely tapered back this week. I don't know if I'll even have any placement market like bets at all this week. I might just play some outrights and call it a day because I just don't know if I'm, if I fully have a read on exactly how this is going to go. As far as stats go, you know, it seems like approaches with the smaller greens is going to be a little bit more important than it has been in years past. Obviously distance always is a benefit. So definitely did throw that in there as well. I don't know if accuracy is going to play or not. So I did a little of the, like just total driving, kind of the mixture of the accuracy and length, just because again, I assume it'll be better to be in the fairway, but who knows, maybe it won't be here at this one. And then outside of that, just dudes that can score, because I even if they make this harder, and now Scotty, the 3100 is a little misleading because I mean Scotty absolutely just nuked the course or whatever. Yeah, but I mean, if we look at like the average, let's just say it's like more like 20 under par. If they're going to try to get this to 15, well, that's, you still need dudes to go out and make birdies, right? You still need scorers. You still need guys that can go out and put it in the hole. So some scoring stats in there for me, but that's about it. Like I said, Wes, I don't know how you approached it from a modeling standpoint, but I was trying to do my best of not just go in thinking I know how this course is exactly going to play.
15: A little general for me is how I approach it. I did tee to green, which is about as general as you can get, and you kind of have to and play it a little bit more safe when modeling on a pretty much a new course, essentially. Approach, birdie or better, par five scoring, I think, with the, you know, got to take advantage of these par fives. I did, and I know we've had debate on proximity, and I'm getting a little bit, you know, not wanting to use it like you guys anymore, but I did 200+. Driving distance, because these fairways are still fairly wide, about 35 yards on average, so average driving distance. And I did a little bent grass putting, but very small into this, because a lot of these greens are pretty new. So these greens, these aren't going to be like the greens last week. These are going to be very, very smooth and kind of have a true role this week.
14: Yeah, it's interesting. I'm gonna try and see if there's anything maybe in tournament that I can figure out as far as how the course is playing. And maybe then that's like an addition, like, oh, okay, it's favoring this type of player more. And then, okay, this guy that I left off, maybe I can add him at a decent number or something like that. But it is certainly super, super interesting when it's all said and done. Guys, of course, we will come back and we'll get to our picks. Wes will kick things off here and then we'll get to Kelly and myself. But if you are not a VSiN Pro subscriber, you can go over and become a pro right now. It is $199 for 14 months, so usually $240 for 12. We're doing the $199 for 14. And, of course, you get all of our picks that we put in from a golf standpoint over there. But, honestly, you're getting the picks from on a daily basis from everybody out there in the industry. We're handicapping not just the major sports, but you're getting horse racing, you're getting golf, you're getting tennis, you're getting hockey, you're getting all the stuff like that. So be sure and go in and take a part of all of that. And honestly, we're getting into college football season here pretty soon, NFL season here pretty soon, and those betting guides are also included in that. And so that's something you want to take advantage of as well. I mean, those things get you ready. You don't know where these guys play, all the transfer portal and all the stuff like that. You have no idea. So take advantage of that. When we come back, let's get to Wes's place.
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14: Welcome back to Long Shots here on VSiN, the sports betting network. Matt Brown, Wes Reynolds, Kelly Bidlin. Give you our PGA Championship thoughts. We have now talked about what we think we are going to get over at TPC Craig Ranch and the stats that we threw into the model. And so let's get to what we actually picked. Wes, what did you end up on this week?
15: Yeah, and as always, placement markets and any matchups, that'll be up Wednesday at VSiN.com/picks. So these are outrights, and these are outrights that I don't usually do because I actually did go in the without Scottie Scheffler market this week, and I usually don't like to do that because you are getting a substantial discount. But this is kind of a tournament where if you're not playing the top guys, you're going to pepper the board a little bit and hope to get somebody at least in the mid-range or perhaps even down the board. So these numbers that I give out are going to be different than what you might see on your app or wherever you bet if you're just betting like the straight-up outright, like to win. So these are without Scottie Scheffler numbers. Starting with a guy that has some history here, Pearson Cootie, who is at 27-1 at DraftKings. Cootie's grandfather, Charles Cootie, by the way, the 71 Masters champion, won this event 62 years ago. So Cootie is a native. He's from nearby Plano, Texas, in that big Dallas-Fort Worth metroplex area. He's cooled a little bit from the start this year where he's runner-up at the Farmers Insurance and was top 10 the next week at the Waste Management in Phoenix. Only Scheffler is better in this field for birdie or better percentage than Pearson Cootie. So it's a guy that makes a lot of birdies, top 10 in driving distance, top 10 in the bent grass putting, par five scoring. So Pearson Cootie, even though I don't really like the number, I thought he profiled okay here. Michael Brennan was a 40-ish to 1 in the without Scotty market. Remember, he won last fall at the Bank of Utah Championship in his PGA Tour debut. He's made 9 of 11 cuts, hasn't really challenged for a win so far in 2026, but he's number 2 in stroke gained off the tee, number 3 in driving distance, one of the absolute young bombers out there, and these fairways are pretty gettable. So you still, even with all the renovations and the changes on the course, you still are going to take driver on a lot of these holes, and I think that poses very well for Michael Brennan. And then a guy that also has some Dallas roots, considering he lives here in Dallas, is a guy I hadn't bet in a while. And it's a name that we hadn't heard about because he didn't really have a very good season last year, and that's Tom Kim, who, you know, look, he was almost a top 10 player in the world at one point 3 years ago and was still kind of near the top 20 2 years ago, had an awful year last year, but he started to show more consistency. He's made 9 of 10 cuts, best finish was T6 at Myrtle Beach, second on approach in that field. And I also think he comes into a good frame of mind because now we're getting into the buildup of the U.S. Open, right? So you got some of these staggered final qualifying sites. Well, Tom Kim was in the Monday qualifying site there at the Dallas Athletic Club and finished second. And so he gets a spot into the U.S. Open. So, you know, that puts you in a pretty good frame of mind, I think, coming in here. So I'm going to bank on Tom Kim continuing his good play. Jordan Smith, around 50 to 1 in the without market, two-time DP World Tour winner, made 8 of 12 cuts this year, top 10 in this field on approach, tee to green, excellent ball striker. He's trying to get in that U.S. Open as well. I think he's in a later qualifying spot, but if you get into the top 60 by June 9, because you might have seen on Twitter, it's like, well, Adam Scott's in the U.S. Open or Ricky Fowler's in the U.S. Open because they were in that top 60 world ranking. Smith, by the way, is 71st right now, so he needs a couple good tournaments, and that could get it done. Stefan Jaeger, who you might have saw on the PGA Championship last week, he's about 50 to 1. Shared the lead after the first round in the PGA Championship, ended up 18th. Fourth in the field for GIR, 9th for putting, 11th for ball striking. He's made the cut in all four appearances here. And then the last three, Austin Eckroat, 62 to 1, runner up here at the Byron Nelson in 2023. Good form coming in, 10th at the Bolero, 6th in New Orleans, 19th at Myrtle Beach, 3rd in this field on approach. And then I went with another local guy who's based right here in Dallas. There's a lot of players, by the way, based in this Dallas-Fort Worth area, namely, of course, our favorite, Scotty Scheffler. Zhe-Cheng Do, otherwise known as Marty Do, who is based here in Dallas, fifth year in 2023. He was 54-hole leader, four times kind of in the top 20-ish range, top five in this field on approach. So he was a guy that I think he was as high in the market as like 88 to 1. He's probably 60 to 70 in the without Scheffler market. And then the last one I played, Johnny Vegas, 100 to 1 in the without market, 44th last week at the PGA. But talk about a story here. He was second in tee to green. He was second in greens in regulation. He was fourth in ball striking. So you can guess why he finished 44th in the field. He was dead last for strokes gained putting, 82nd out of the 82 players that made the cut. I think he's going to like these greens a little bit better because one of the things about Aronimink, the story was the greens, I think in a lot of ways, because they were tricky. They had a lot of contours. They were those Donald Ross greens, so he had to putt very defensive and couldn't be as aggressive. And Johnny Vegas just was not good with the putter. But there were a lot of elite guys not good with the putter last week. Scotty Scheffler, Cameron Young, you can go on and on. 9th and 13th and a couple appearances here at TPC Craig Grant. So he's a guy, even at 42 years of age, and still bomb it off the tee and just hit some rocket shots with the driver. So Johnny Vegas will close out the card for me.
14: Kelly Bidlin, what where did you end up this week?
16: I've bet on a whole two golfers. All of two golfers is what I've bet on. One in the outright market, one in placements. It's very exciting. Wes already stole one of the names. I really thought I found a diamond in the rough this week with Austin Eckroat, but Wes is all over it too, apparently. I don't know about you guys. I do want to start where we ended the last segment, Matt. I do think it's a good coming out of the PGA Championship. Like, I think if we learned any lessons from a betting standpoint last week, if there's any uncertainty this week, I'm very okay with not making some bets and letting this thing start. And if I need to get a feel for the course, so be it. I will jump in live. Wes did rattle off a bunch of names that I had considered too. Brennan, I got close on. Tom Kim, bookmark. I bookmarked that one for sure, Wes. Not a bet for me this week, but the approach numbers getting back to a pretty consistent level with him. The good finish at Myrtle, that definitely jumped out to me. So something I will be keeping an eye on, old Tom Kim, here down the stretch. All right, who I played? Ekro. I played outright Ekro at 100-1, and then I played him in winner without market as well and went top 10, top 20 on him as well. He hit on pretty much everything, Wes, but the approach numbers are great. He's gained on approach in 7 straight now. He's got the finish here that you like to see. The T2 couple years ago, 14th and birdie or better in this field. Good in those longer proximity ranges like we were looking at, 10th and opportunities gained. So, yeah, I thought Ekro bringing in a strong approach game. We've seen this guy win on tour before. He was someone that I wanted to jump on. So I really scattered some bets on Ekro. And as you brought up, Matt, I don't think this will be not very heavy for me with placements. If I add anything else, it will probably be either outrights or the winner without market, like Wes is talking about. I think you need to be very aware of Scottie Scheffler this week and probably very limited tournament matchups for me. So if I add any matchups, that will be tomorrow on VSiN.com. The only other golfer that I've bet so far, I bet Koepka top 10 and top 20. He's a little off those guys like Spieth and Siwoo Kim. I was a little surprised he was as far back from those guys as he was. Brings in the great ball striking numbers. I just think in a field this week, him finishing like outside the top 20 with how he's playing pretty consistently right now, I don't know if I can really get there on that. He's 6th in the field off the tee, 2nd on approach, 8th birdie or better, 19th in distance. The putter hasn't been great. That's been well documented kind of every tournament that he's teed it up in. But these have been easy putting greens to attack. If he can get hot for a couple rounds, I think the rest of his game is just too strong. It lifts him above most of the people in this field. So
15: Brooks, his irons are so good right now.
16: Yeah, yeah.
15: Like, even really watching well last week where he kept missing all those like shortish putts, mm-hmm. It's like, dude, he's hitting like some really good shots. Like he was as close to the pin as almost anybody. In those first couple rounds. So you got to wonder if he's kind of starting to maybe get close to the peak again.
16: Yeah, I don't know how quickly I really expected him to, you know, come back or if we were going to see a comeback at all from Brooks Koepka, but he's definitely on pace or ahead of schedule for what I kind of expected out of him. I thought he was going to have to get a lot of PGA kind of play under his feet here before he was feeling comfortable again. So, yeah, Brooks top 10, top 20, and then, yeah, only other guy I've been on so far, Austin Ekro, outright winner without top 10, top 20.
14: Yeah, it is super, super interesting, the card that I put together. We'll get to it here on the other side. I do share some thoughts here on Pearson Cootie, Wes. So I thought I was going to build my card a certain way. I ended up taking a pivot. I will say the first person I was going to put on the card was Pearson Cootie, a guy that we bet a lot at the beginning of the year.
16: Yep.
14: Like you said, really has gone on a pretty cold streak here. But
16: where are we at with the injury? I guess that's the question, right?
14: You know, there's that, and then there's, you know, and honestly, you know, getting into a field, yeah, Scotty's in it. But then, like, I think looking around and being like, well, if I can beat Scotty, or Scotty doesn't have, like, the greatest tournaments, like, I'm as live as anybody in this thing, might be a little bit better as well whenever you look around and see that it's not just this room full of killers. It's really like Scotty and everybody else. And so maybe he'd get back there. But I ended up going a different way with the card and just played a whole bunch of long shots because, honestly, deep down, I think Scotty wins this tournament and he probably wins it by multiple strokes. And so I'm like, you know what? If Scotty happens to have an off day and decides to throw back a few brew pops over there in Dallas before this, and maybe I can hit a big ticket. We'll get to that when we come back.
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2: I heard the call to serve. 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
14: Welcome back to Long Shots, Matt, Kelly, and Wes. We've got Wes's picks. We've got Kelly's picks. Of course, anything we add will be over at VSiN.com/picks. So be sure and become a VSiN Pro subscriber to get in on all of that. So, as I said before we went to break, I was going to start my card with Cootie. So I do like that a lot. I think the skill set is definitely there. I don't know, maybe there was some fatigue involved in kind of the swoon there for him and all of that, but I do like him a ton. Instead, I decided to just put a card together of a bunch of bombs, and if Scotty happens to have an off week and one of these dudes can go and score, I basically sorted my model by birdie or better percentage, birdie or better gained, opportunities gained, and went in and just look at guys from that standpoint. And if the model kind of liked them a little bit more with all the other categories that I put in there, then that's kind of where I went. This was not where I thought I would be starting the card, but if you go and you sort your model, guys, by birdie or better gained over the last 30 rounds, the top of it is going to be Blades Brown. yeah. is going to be the number one person in birdie or better gained over the last 30 rounds of everybody in this tournament, and that includes Scottie Scheffler, which is crazy. Scottie's second, of course, there in this deal. And so 80-1 on Blades Brown, and you kind of go in and you look, and I mean, T16 on the Corn Ferry, at the Myrtle Beach T9, an outright second, an outright third over on the Corn Ferry, an outright third at the Puerto Rico. Like, knock it on the door. Do I think he can win this thing? Probably not, but at 80-1, with them being an elite birdie maker and a course that could still play as a birdie fest, again, we think it will be on the easier scoring side. I went ahead and went with Blades Brown.
15: Little background really quickly on Blades Brown, if our listeners have or viewers have not heard of him. U.S. Amateur champion at age 16. By the way, Blades Brown is only 18 years of age right now, and this guy is something special. Like, he broke Bobby Jones's record as the youngest medalist at stroke play in U.S. Amateur history. So this is a guy that you've seen get some exemptions. I should say medalist, not the amateur winner. He was the lowest in stroke play, and then they get in the tournament play. But huge pedigree. Like, this guy has all the potential to be a really big star in this game.
14: And I think Rick is a little off on the age there. We'll have to send him a.
16: I saw that. Yeah, I caught that yesterday.
14: Kelly, if you want to scroll, if you want to scroll there for the people that are watching, not 126 years old.
16: No,
14: I can't tell you. Not 126 years old. About 100 years off there.
16: I don't even know if his family's been here for 126 years.
15: Yeah.
14: So, Blades Brown for me there. Wes, I share Jordan Smith with you. Jordan Smith,
16: man,
14: actually fourth overall in the model for me.
16: Yeah.
14: Literally only behind Scottie Scheffler, Brooks Koepka, and Keith Mitchell, probably three of the six kind of like pedigree guys in this field. And he's fourth behind, on the model behind them. You go in pretty much kind of green across the board for all the stuff that we put in, which I think is pretty interesting. And so that's a big 80-1 ticket on him as well. Now we get into the, okay, do I believe you can run hot type tickets? Now we're going to get out to 86-1. Guy that we bet maybe 3 years ago a ton, maybe 2 years ago a handful of times. I don't know if we've bet him at all last year or so, but I've got Eric Cole on the card.
16: I knew you were going to say it. I wanted to try to guess.
14: Like, just horrific off the tee.
16: Yeah.
14: Like, it is the grossest off the tee profile you'll ever see on a golfer, but, like, can have spike weeks everywhere else. And so, like, can he just tee it up with a putter and then just like whatever. Look at this off the tee profile.
16: It's incredible.
14: It is unbelievable. If he was not the worst player off the tee, like, look at these. These are T6s, T14s, T3. Like, he would be in the top five of like every tournament if he could just not spray the ball everywhere. But, you know, let's see if he can maybe run pure off the tee for one tournament, because everything else seems to be there. He's kind of figured the stuff out, but he just cannot do anything off the tee at all. But
16: modeled
14: really well
16: there,
14: everywhere
16: man.
14: Else, and elite birdie maker. So 86-1 on him. The next guy gets out to 135-1, and here's a vibe play. You don't get these vibe gut plays from me very often, but guys, you probably scrolled and never even saw Tony Finau's playing this event, by the way. And he is 135-1. We were betting Tony Finau at 35-1 a couple of years ago. And here he is at 135-1. I understand he's been horrific. Is he just all of a sudden a bad golfer? Maybe so. Maybe he is just all of a sudden a bad golfer. But, man, if you're going to get on an easy course, that would be a great time to find it when you only have one guy to beat in Scottie Scheffler. So 135-1, nothing more than a vibe gut play here. So don't, like, this is not a numbers play, as Kelly pulls up the horrific profile you see right there on
15: Tony Finau, by the way, has missed the last two majors. He was not in the PGA field last week, which is like, how do you not get into the PGA championship? Like, you know, you just got to be a guy on tour that at least posts some kind of results to get in, and he wasn't in. So that might be some motivation, too. There could be something to that where it's like, you know what? I'm Tony Finau. Like, I was a top 10 player in the world at one point. I got to get my head on straight and try to get into the U.S. Open here. So no time like this week.
16: Yeah, Matt, I looked at him real quick and then moved on after I pulled these up. But, yeah, it's Three top 20 finishes for Tony Finau this season. I think I would have been surprised if you had just told me that.
14: Yeah, I mean, listen, maybe he's just a bad golfer now. And if he is, he is. Mm-hmm. But, like, this would be the time to get it right. Easy course with only one other premier golfer in the field. I mean, like, you know, I mean, that's this would be the time to get it right. Two more bombs, Carl Phillips and Trace Crowe. These are guys
15: Phillips.
14: That both are just elite birdie makers. And with that, like I said, I kind of went in and just compared the rest of the profile with these elite birdie makers. Could they run hot doing, you know, could they run hot for 4 days and find Scottie Scheffler maybe just slightly off of his game or whatever it might be? This is 180 and 225 to one. It is very, very, very unlikely for them to win this thing. I will remind you, as always, when you are putting tickets in on guys that are this long, always chop up your bet into four different bets, because if they can even sniff the top five heading into Sunday, you will be able to make money on a cash out, and then you can just let 75% of the money run or let 75% of the money ride. There's a reason they're 225 and 180 and 135 and 80 and 86 and all that. It's because they're not very likely to win. And so even if they're doing well heading into Sunday, they might fall apart. And so, like, make sure that you can cash in and make some money off of those guys. But Blades Brown, Jordan Smith, Eric Cole, Tony Finau, Carl Phillips, and Trace Crowe. Just a six-pack of bombs for me this week, Kelly Bidlin.
16: Yeah, they sure are. I think you guys have talked me over to betting Jordan Smith. He was kind of on my short list of who was just being left off. And if you guys are both on him, I think I'll join you. I think he'll be.
15: It's a really long off the tee, too, and is really good on approach. But like with everything, the putter kind of up and down. But he's been a proven player. Like, I bet him a lot on the DP World Tour over the years. And he was always kind of lurking there in that top five, top ten, if he didn't win. Like, it seemed like he was on the leaderboard, like, every single week when he played over there regularly.
16: Yeah. We were betting him. We bet him for a couple tournaments when he first came over early in the season. I think, you know, speaking of that, the other names that were kind of just leave-offs for me, Eric Cole did check that box, Batman. I went down that rabbit hole, too, where I was like, holy, yeah, like, the putter seems to be back. Like, the good Eric Cole game seems to be back, but I just don't know what to do with this off-the-tee mess. And then, like, I think you guys both grabbed two of these guys. I think if you want to go bet on any of, like, the real, like, sharp young talents out there, whether that's a Blades Brown or Michael Thorbjornsson or a Michael Brennan this week or a Johnny Kiefer, like, that, I think that's fine. This is basically a Korn Ferry Tour event, right? Like, this is a spot where these guys could actually shine through. So, like, actually, Thorbjornsson was kind of the name that I had written down of maybe betting, but it was kind of along the same lines. And then the only other name, because I've sure bet him a lot, and I think you guys have a couple times, too. I was a little surprised I didn't get there on him this week, but he's lost, I think, approach now in a couple events in a row. Rio Hisatsune, he's in this field, and you can get a pretty good, decent number on him, actually, compared to some of these other guys. He was one that I'm a little shocked that I didn't get there on, because we did like him a whole lot earlier in the season, but I think I'm going to leave him off.
14: Yeah, Wes, I think for me it just came down to, like, I can't bet everybody, so I already had six bets, and I'm just kind of, you know, I got six bets in. It is what it is. But yeah, I mean, he modeled fairly well for me. I you know, DFS play probably if you're out there.
15: Yeah, there were a couple mid range guys that I left off. Mac Meissner did pop a little bit for me.
16: Yeah.
15: Adrien Dumont Deschassart, the man from Belgium, who by the way qualified for the U.S. Open there in Dallas on Monday. So he was a guy that was kind of there for me, but there's a lot of guys you could just throw a blanket over. It's like, okay, pick one and hope you
14: Agreed.
15: Get lucky with it.
14: Agreed. Guys, if you are not already if you are not already subscribed to the YouTube page, head on over there. If you are getting this in the audio form and not on VSiN, go ahead, hit that subscribe button. Do appreciate all of the support from each of you out there. And good luck on all of your Byron Nelson picks.
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19: 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The Wizards are number one right now. This team is clearly trying to make a splash this coming season. I think Boozer is the perfect fit next to Alex Saar as you're trying to build this thing out long term. I think that having a post option like Boozer next to him would be awesome. I have Boozer as the best player in this draft, and I'm not really ashamed to say that. This team wants to get out of the basement, and they want to start moving up in the standings. And I think that bringing in a player like Boozer, who has a big NBA body and a very advanced game, helps you do that, even if he's coming off the bench to start his career. But then long term, you have to be thinking about whether or not you view Anthony Davis as a part of this franchise. And I just don't know how you can confidently believe that he is going to be with this team for the next 5 years. And if he is, will he be playing at a high level? I mean, the amount of injuries that Davis has suffered is crazy. Get more betting insights for the NBA draft and daily breakdowns of the NBA playoffs on Hardwood Handicappers, wherever you get your podcasts and on the VSiN Watch app.
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22: 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Nick Whalen will join us to talk Western Conference game 2 tonight between OKC and San Antonio. Can it live up to game 1? 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Will Hill, all his bets across the sports betting landscape. Todd Wishnev's got a bunch of MLB betting angles for us. 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
12: What's up, folks? Welcome in. It is another rousing edition of Pod to the Futures. Jonathan Von Tobel, Mitch Moss. Good hair day for the pod collectively. Mitch in the bowels of Circa, fresh off another edition of Follow the Money. And Mitch, we got a lot to get to here. Going to hit everything, including the National Hockey League, where the Western Conference Finals are set. We won't see those until Wednesday. We have the NBA Finals and the conferences set, respectively. One of them will get started tonight, so we're not going to talk about that because we're recording this on a Monday. And I got a lot of hockey thoughts lately. We've got to get to something outside of the hockey being played on the ice, which I think you will appreciate as well. How you doing?
24: Great, man. What a time of year. I love it.
12: Yes, it is.
24: And,
12: yes, it is indeed.
24: I know we're not going to talk about it, but because we're recording like right up until tip time, this is honestly like personally, the most anticipation I've had for an NBA series in a long, I said today on the air, maybe since like Golden State Cleveland 2016. It's been a long time.
12: I would agree. Clev T.A., I believe, is a regular guest on Gil Alexander's show, and he had tweeted out something along the lines of, is this the most anticipated series since that one that you referenced? And my answer was, well, 2017-2018 Raptors and Magic was absolutely fantastic in the first round, and I think a lot of us were looking forward to
24: actually,
12: that.
24: He tweeted
12: so
24: out
12: outside of the obvious.
24: He actually tweeted that out, huh?
12: Yeah.
24: So we're all – okay.
12: Dude, it's hard not to.
24: I had no idea. Okay. All right.
12: Yeah. It's hard not to be excited. I mean, well, and that's one of the series that I think we all remember as well. So I am very excited for it, too. We'll get to the Eastern Conference Final a little bit as well. This should be up by the time we get around to it Tuesday. Not too much time on it. But I wanted to start with a little bit of a rant that has to tie into futures. By the way, we're also going to get to the National Football League. Schedules are out. Talk a little bit of win total. I did some market power ratings on the show today, so we could talk about the best and the worst rated teams and what that means as we have week one lines that are up. But over the weekend, we finally, mercifully, get the news that Shai Gilgeous-Alexander has been announced as most valuable player of the National Basketball Association, something we've been waiting for a very long time. Mitch, do you remember who was announced as Coach of the Year in the NBA?
24: Let me think here. Was it Mitch Johnson as that series is now underway? Was it?
12: I don't know because it hasn't been announced yet.
24: Oh, okay.
12: It is May 18th. We have every award that has been announced, but for some reason, they won't tell us who has won Coach of the Year. This is insane to me that we can't get this. This is, and they usually announce the awards in, I would assume, some sort of order, which is why MVP is last, because I guess it's the most important. How the F do we not know who has won Coach of the Year right now?
24: Dude, you make it make sense. I have no idea what they're waiting for. The whole thing is screwed up, man. The whole thing with Shams breaking the news and then people on Amazon threw a hissy fit about it. Just like, I don't know, just no sport gets it right, honestly.
12: You're right. I don't need, like, I think the NFL comes the closest with the awards.
24: They just
12: show.
24: Wait too long. We're betting this stuff in May and June and July. You're going to make us wait until the Thursday of Super Bowl week. That's outrageous.
12: Yep. I would agree. So maybe like right when the season ends or something, but at the very least, they collectively just, you know, they get a show together and they announce everything in one night. So
24: like you know when it's coming.
12: We don't have to wait for this trickle.
24: Yeah.
12: Yes. So we don't have to wait for this nonsense of, hey, I wonder if they're going to announce it this week or whatever it is. Baseball, don't get me started. You have to wait until like a month after the season, the postseason ends to find out when some of these awards are going to be announced. So when your sport is the least thought of, which is like a month after the season's over, then you're like, here's all of the awards. Like, okay, cool. That comes along like a fart in the wind. It drives me nuts. So we'll see. For those who don't know, I think it's Crows, C-R-O-E-S. Max Crows puts together a sheet that is a Google Doc that you can look. Joe Mazzulla is dominating the announced ballots so far, but we still have not as many that are out there. I would expect that Mazzulla is going to win this. I don't remember if you have any skin in the game. I've got Mazzulla at 8-1. I would just like to know if he's going to win this thing. So it's a mini rant to start, but it does tie into where I wanted to open this thing up with, which is with the Eastern Conference Finals set to begin on Tuesday, did you have any thoughts on MVP outside of the obvious names for this thing? Because I thought the market pricing was fascinating. Jalen Brunson is -170, mm-hmm. ties almost hand-in-hand with the New York Knicks in terms of the series price. If the Knicks win the series, it's very, very, very likely that all those simulations, save for a few, have Jalen Brunson as the winner. Same thing with Donovan Mitchell and the Cleveland Cavaliers. Karl Anthony Towns is the third choice at +950, and then you get into 20-1 James Harden, which seems very, very tempting. What have you made of this in the way that this is priced here for the Eastern Conference Finals?
24: By the way, quickly, Mazzulla and Kalshi is -5200 to win.
12: Should be.
24: Okay.
12: Should be. I think he's going to win.
24: Cats, by the way, at DK, 12-1. I'm very intrigued with the way that he's playing.
12: Yep.
24: He might lead the series in rebounds. Well, he's a big favorite to lead in rebounds. I don't know, with this new play with point center, could he lead the series in assists as well? Meaning his scoring has been down a little bit as a result of the new offense, but if Cat leads in rebounds and maybe pushes for assists, I think 12-1 is a great number on him. What are we going to see from OG Anunoby? Like, he's saying all the right things. He's making it, like, trying to tell everybody, hey, it's clear, man. I'm okay. I'm not in bad shape. I'm going to be good to go. The way that OG Anunoby was playing before he got hurt, he's 35-1 at DK to win the MVP. Yep. There's absolutely a path for him to take it down.
12: I would agree on that price, too. I mean, if we're talking about that, to win that thing, that is absolutely a tremendous price when you look at it here. for how important he was, how good, how well he was playing, I should say, if I speak proper English, how well he was playing heading into his injury. There, you had a lot of media members saying he was their most valuable player at that point. It always goes back to the same conversation we have. This is the perfect time for us to both rage out at Tim Bontemps. I'm never going to get over it. The Eastern Conference Finals, what, 3 or 4 years ago now, Miami Heat, Boston Celtics, Caleb Martin, the MVP, according to Reggie Miller, who then went and voted for Jimmy Butler. You had him at like 45-1. You lost by a single vote, him or Bontemps. Come on now. You always got to trust the voters or whether or not they're going to make the right choice. And I feel like the farthest any of these guys are going to go, or gals, is OG Anunoby.

0: I when I looked earlier today, it was not available at a single book, and they're becoming few and far between as we have to say goodbye to the Westgate sometime this summer, which is just devastating beyond belief, which we could rant about as well a little bit later on. I'm seeing Finals MVP available at Caesars, and I don't know if you're seeing anything at BetMGM, but I did not earlier today when I was taking a peek.
1: No, I think you're right. Everything I'm looking at, they have series leaders, they have everything else, but they do not have what we're looking for here. Yeah, it is incredible. I mean, this is a whole other topic about what we're seeing in this, you know, in this state and what's offered and what's not. By the way, sneaky for the Western Conference Finals, as you're listening to this, it's already over for the first game. De'Aaron Fox is out today.
0: Yeah.
1: I don't know if you saw that, but that's
0: a
2: pretty big deal
1: for the San Antonio Spurs. I will state the obvious case very quickly. James Harden to win Eastern Conference Finals MVP.
0: Oh, don't do it to yourself.
1: I am pro Cavalier.
0: Don't do it to yourself.
1: Why? He was good in the last game. He was good in Game 7.
0: He was the one player who was awful for the Cavaliers.
1: Incorrect. They were plus 32 when he was on the floor. He only turned the ball over once, and he was actually really good on defense.
0: It's just you got to – this thing with the Clippers and going back with him has got to stop. He's the
1: reason – what are you talking about? This is like
0: – James Harden is the biggest reason why they have no chance in this series against the Knicks.
1: That is a little hyperbolic.
0: Oh, the Knicks lay over this team. It's 1.5 is my best bet by a mile, minus 1.5 games.
1: Wow, really?
0: No hesitation. Yeah.
1: Are you buying what Paul Bovey's selling with the, oh, you can't go out to New York and close out the series?
0: No, all along I've been saying that the Knicks absolutely do not want Detroit, and it would be a cupcake gimme series if they get the Cavaliers, and I'm firm on that.
1: Oh, man. Yeah, we're head-to-head on this.
0: Yeah.
1: I think the Cavs are going to win this series.
0: Oh, boy. We got to straight up that then for sure.
1: We'll have to do something, like a dinner or something, because I think a lot is being made, and obviously so, of this run for the Knicks and how good their offense has been. Congratulations on this point. Having said that, this is going to be like a mighty pressure release valve here for Cleveland. They have played two really solid defensive opponents, including the best defense in the Eastern Conference field. And they made it through there. They have yet to even shoot the ball consistently throughout this entire postseason. And the Knicks do have to play defense at some point there, Mitch. And Jalen Brunson with his big-ass head or Karl Anthony Towns with his stiff hips are going to be targeted over and over again by both Harden and Mitchell. I think this is a much harder series than the collective are making it out.
0: Interesting. Yeah, we have to have a side bet on this for sure.
1: Yeah, we'll figure that out because I'm looking forward to it because I very much feel like I'm an island on this. I mean, the love for for New York is just – I can't find – outside of Zach Cohen and myself, I can't find a single person. Stormy today, I told her, I was like, yeah, you know, I'm sticking to my guns. I picked the Cavs to win the East. I'm going to pick them to win this series. And she was shocked.
0: The one concern I do have, honestly, about the Knicks is that they have to have a little bit of regression at some point. Like, they are playing
1: – sure.
0: Otherworldly basketball right now, and I just don't think that can continue for the duration of. We kicked this around today with Nick Whalen, and he was like, "You're right." And if they do, like if they keep playing, they're going to win the whole thing. If there's no regression, the Knicks win the whole thing. So I don't know if they can sustain this level of play that they've been at now for I don't know what 6 straight games. Basically, that's honestly my biggest concern.
1: We'll have to pick this up a little bit, but yeah, we'll have a show bet. We'll figure that out. We'll establish that by the time we get together next week. But let's go, Cavs. Sorry, Paul Bovey. It's going to be all over, and Mitch will suffer as well. On the other side, National Hockey League.
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7: So do you want Western Conference Finals first, or do you want the off-ice futures betting topic first?
8: I want the off-ice.
7: The National Hockey League.
8: Yeah, give me the off-ice.
7: Okay. So I talked about this with Stormy today. A few weeks ago, a couple weeks ago, I know nothing about any of these prospects coming out in the NHL draft.
8: Okay.
7: And when I watched the draft lottery, I was told that this was the Gavin McKenna sweepstakes, that the winner of this draft lottery would go on to select McKenna out of Penn State with the first overall selection. I have since read a metric crap ton of draft analysis that has pushed back on the thought of Gavin McKenna being this far and away top-tier prospect that is locked in to be the first overall pick. Mock drafts, analysts, all sorts of things have poked holes in this draft. Now, maybe this is just the usual draft thing, because, again, I don't usually follow the NHL drafts. I don't know. But the reason why I bring this up is you can find McKenna as a minus 525 favorite to go first with the field coming back at, like, plus 350. I'll get the exact price for you. I brought this up to Stormy today. But I don't know how much you've watched about this or read about the NHL draft or whatever it is, but I just find it interesting that the market is really in on this McKenna kid, and the narrative was that it was McKenna. But the second that lottery ended, the analysis that I've read has really pushed back on the thought that he is far and away the selection with the number one pick.
8: Wow. And you get the entire field at plus 380.
7: Plus 350 is what I, unless you got something else. So I'm looking at minus 525, plus 350.
8: Yeah, they got a higher price on McKenna at DK.
7: Okay, cool.
8: Plus 380 on the take back with him. So if you're actually, again, you're right. I mean, is this typical like draft stuff? The only, like this year in the NFL, it was foregone conclusion that it was going to be Mendoza, and that was it. Like, it was never going to be another player unless some team, it could have been a different team maybe, had they offered the Raiders just made them an offer they could not refuse. But if people were writing that immediately afterwards, maybe they're onto something here.
7: Yeah, the way what I'm taking in is just he's good, obviously. He's going to be one of the top picks in the draft. But his distance between him and some of these other selections might not be there. So, again, that's pretty much the surface analysis. Like, that's all you're going to get from me. I could not tell you how he skates. I could not tell you about the way his one-timer is the most effective in hockey or anything like that. These are all hockey terms that I know, and that's the limit of it. All I know is that everything I've read has pushed back on this notion, and I am just tempted to blindly take plus, you know, what did you say, 380 on the field here.
8: Again, for the second time at this podcast, now shop around. FanDuel has him at minus 620, the field at 4-1.
7: Wow.
8: On that. Yeah, and I cannot pretend to know anything about this draft at all. I like the NHL. Yeah. In fact, I got the game on right now, game 7 on in front of me. I love watching the playoffs.
7: Me too.
8: I just, I've told myself over time, like, I need to get in the NHL starting in October, but it just, there's so much going on that I don't have the room in my brain at that time of the season, so it sucks.
7: Yep.
8: And that's, you know, there's nothing I can do about it.
7: So we do have plenty of time to marinate on this, and with this out, this series is not going to start until Wednesday. But with that being said, I wanted to dovetail nicely into what we're going to see between the Avalanche and the Knights getting started in the Western Conference between these two. I asked this to Stormy. Do you know the answer? It's Stanley Cup Final. Is it Western Conference Final or Finals?
8: Well, that I don't know. But I do know for a fact that it's singular when it comes to the Cup. You're spot on
7: correct.
8: With that. It is not plural. It is not Stanley Cup Finals. That's incorrect.
7: Yeah.
8: It's Stanley Cup Final. I think I maybe said Finals a decade ago, and Canadians wanted to burn my house down. So I was like, hey, look, hey, I'm listening. I see the feedback. I'm not going to make that mistake again. It's also, little side note, Buchigross once said this on ESPN, and I've never forgotten it. Do you know that the second T in Toronto is actually not pronounced? It's Toronto.
7: Toronto?
8: Toronto. So I've never made the mistake to say Toronto ever again.
7: I feel like I've just by nature always said Toronto, but now that you're making me think about it,
8: I think
7: it doesn't really feel great.
8: I think I probably said Toronto because it's there. The T exists, and you see it when you're looking at the name. But when he said that, I'm like, okay, all right, I had no idea.
7: Well, Toronto is not participating in this series between the Avalanche and the Knights.
8: They are picking first in the draft, though.
7: They are. They are. That is a very good point. By the way, I have an Austin Matthews MVP ticket, a Hart Trophy from the regular season. I don't think I got that one.
8: Sell that.
7: So for this series, I have come around to say that I've come around on Vegas to make this a pretty competitive series for the most part. I'll get this out of the way up front. I went over 5.5 games on this series at minus 160. So I thought that playing that over, there's a couple of reasons why. The first of which is I think Vegas is benefiting. We'll see what happens to Mark Stone. They're being, shockingly enough, super cagey about his health and whether or not he's going to be available. Really shocked by that. So we'll see if we get him out there. But Bill Carlson's been back. He's been skating really well. That second line, for those who haven't really seen it, with him and Marner and Howden, like, it's skated really well. Eichel's done a really good job. I think one of the things that I really like about Vegas, and I give Tortorella credit because for a while I was a vocal critic, especially early in that Mammoth series, Carter Hart had not played well, but he has seemingly evened out a bit here. And Vegas, unlike Colorado and the Lumberyard, as they are known, has some questions in net because, look, they went back and forth between them. And I give Wedgwood credit for coming into that closeout game and not allowing a goal. He also only faced 7 shots in the last 42 minutes, so I don't know if his issues are fixed. And they're a little beat up, Colorado. So I just think that the Knights are going to be more competent than I give them credit for. So I thought over 5.5 games at minus 160 was a fair ask for the Vegas Golden Knights in this series.
8: I think they would be live completely if Stone was going to be playing the entire time, right? And so based on – I agree with everything that you just said. And, you know, Colorado, we must fully admit that they are a machine, right, when fully healthy.
7: Yeah.
8: The Makar thing might be gigantic. He's obviously elite. MacKinnon, though, is just so difficult to stop, and I love – how fast that guy can possibly skate in a game with other grown men trying to, like, hunt you down is just nuts to me. But if the Knights are alive, they have to, I believe, JVT, win games 2-1, 3-2, more realistically speaking. And that means that Carter Head is going to have to play out of his mind in this series, because I don't envision a scenario where the Golden Knights are going to win this in 6 or 7 games and the average score is like 6-5. I don't think they have the firepower to match with Colorado, and that's probably the bad way or the wrong way to approach the series. So if Carter Hart plays like a brick wall and they win the series, he's 75-1 to win the Conn Smythe. Like, isn't there an angle where I, and I actually think that if you bet, if you think the Golden Knights are live here, I would actually rather bet Marner to win the Conn Smythe and back it up with a little bit on on Carter Hart, because it's a much better price than the Golden Knights to win the Cup.
7: Yeah, I agree with the point on Marner. He has been awesome. He's been fantastic. You look at him in terms of points and what he's done for this team right now. He has been absolutely fantastic. They're not getting to this point without the way that he has been playing so far in this postseason. So I think I think you're finding him in the range of 12-1 to win the Conn Smythe.
8: Yeah.
7: If you think Vegas is live, there's no way you're coming out of this series without a little piece on Marner at 12-1.
8: Totally.
7: Because to your point about Hart and playing well, that has to happen. Marner also has to play extremely well and it has to contribute, because they're not as deep from a skater standpoint that you're going to be able to find success without him being there. I think the thing that worries me about Hart is in the games they win, he might be a wall. In the games they lose, it might get ugly. I mean, we're seeing this. I mean, this game's underway right now, but look at what happened with Jakub Gobish this series.
8: I know.
7: The dude was great. And then all of a sudden, he's just, the last three games has completely fallen apart. And I think those really work against you as goalies. And I think, you know, I have just been made aware of this for the most part, because I don't really follow hockey. You follow it more than I do. But goaltenders tend to have hard times winning Conn Smythe trophies. And it's going to go to a skater more often than not. And I'd hang my hat on Marner for sure, if I'm somebody who thinks Vegas can win this series.
8: That's a good point by you, because, like, again, Hart has to be amazing, but will all seven games be 2-1 or 3-2? That's unlikely. There's a good chance where if they win it in seven games, they're probably going to lose a game 5-2 or whatever it is, and where he's going to allow a ton of goals. And just the fact that Marner is playing like this, leading the entire playoffs in points, and that goal the other night was exquisite. It's one of the best I've ever seen in my life. Right? That's a 10 out of 10 goal right there. And a highlight moment like that, probably it doesn't hurt. So it's going to be very, like, if they win the cup and he's leading everybody in points, how do you not give it to that guy?
7: Yep. Honorable mention is, of course, Jack Eichel, who I think is the second choice for the Vegas Golden Knights, because he's been playing pretty well too, and that line's been effective in his last few games. He's been great. But I think Marner, right now with his contributions, very much a leader in the clubhouse with where we're at right now. So we'll see if that holds up. But, yeah, I've been enthralled in, because full disclosure for audience too, I've been helping cover the Knights a little bit more recently for local media, and I've been around it a little bit more. So I've been wildly impressed with what Marner's been able to do. On the other side, one more note about hockey. If this does not happen in the next round, it is an abject failure. We'll tell you what it is.

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18: So, I don't care at this point right now, because as we record this, this is Monday, May 18th at 4:55 p.m. So, we do not know, as we speak right now, Mitchell, who is going to move on to the Eastern Conference Finals, to take on the Carolina Hurricanes. Having said that, after watching this series in its entirety outside of this game that is transpiring in front of us right now, if the Carolina Hurricanes not only not win that series, but win it going away, it is an abject failure. Because I'm watching both of these teams. The Sabres power play has been a little fixed over the last couple of games, but still was ass for a very long time. And Chiefs. They can't figure out if Chiefs. They want Ukko-Pekka Luukkonen or anybody else in this goal to in this net. They can't figure out what they want to do. And they've talked about, yeah, we're still going to use our guys no matter what. So they can't figure out the goaltending situation. On the other side, you have Montreal. Jakub Dobish has completely fallen apart. And by the way, I don't think he's getting many, let's say, fair shakes at it. There are times defensively when I watch Montreal, and it's like the one and only time I started in net in roller hockey when I was 22, and I got absolutely destroyed. And I gave, and I gave up like 13 goals, and a bunch of breakaways were happening, and it wasn't really my fault. But that kid was 14, and he kept doing a lot of tricks, and his mom was cheering him for it in the stands, and it was an embarrassing moment, and I hated my life. It was terrible. I don't think either of these teams are very good watching them. So if Carolina, finally served up on a silver platter, is given the Eastern Conference, brother, you better get it done. Come on now. I want to play. I don't care who it is. I will be hyperbolic. Play him in a sweep. Play him in five. I think Carolina should destroy either one of these two teams.
15: Okay, but there's a massive layoff for the team. That could be one negative going against them. Number two, their path, Ottawa's good, but Philadelphia in the second round, come on. That was far too easy for Carolina. Sure. And as people called Philadelphia at the time, like the perfect second round opponent for Carolina and probably any team in the entire league. And number three, as we've seen, like there's no such thing as momentum, right? That does not exist. We're seeing that in front of our faces in this game seven, as we're recording this right now live. Game five, right? Montreal, amazing. They're going to come out and set the world on fire and take care of them in game six. Nope. 3-1, 8-3 final. And now they get a quick 1-0 lead against Buffalo. How about momentum in the NBA playoffs? Detroit goes to Cleveland, pounds them in game six. It's over, right? Cleveland has no chance. Game seven, I turned it off in the second quarter. It was over with. Just like it completely flips. Now, I will say that Carolina, their experience and their leadership here, that should mean something against these teams that have never been this far before. That should factor in. Like, that's got to be like a betting thing. It just does, doesn't it? That's got to factor in a little bit here.
18: I would say so. I mean, we have points of evidence. I keep invoking the Oklahoma City Thunder as that point of evidence. Mm-hmm. When you talk about experience mattering, you remember it fondly. We brought it up on this pod before. The P.J. Washington-Ray Allen series,
15: exactly.
18: Where OKC is kind of first foray out there in the best of seven, where they're like a team with some expectations. They had made the gradual progression. They were a play-in team. Then they're a team that actually gets up there in the seedings. Then they take on Dallas, and what happens? Well, they lose that series. And the next year, they go on to win the NBA Finals. So you see that slow and steady progression, which, by the way, makes what San Antonio is doing ever more impressive because they're already in the Western Conference Finals. So we'll see if they can do it. My thing, too, to rebut you really quickly would be, that from what I understand, from what I've watched and from what I've heard, one of the biggest things for Carolina has been playing these big, bulky teams and getting worn down in this postseason, and which is why, as a somewhat finesse team, I like to make the joke, Mike Palm came in studio one day and called them soft Euros. Why these soft Euros can't really make the run is because they get worn down. Well, you haven't been worn down. You've had, you know what I mean? You've had 2 weeks in the spa. You've been getting ready. I think it like end like you said, you get these inexperienced teams. If there was a year, this has to be it. This has to be it if you're the Carolina Hurricanes. And I think you're right about everything you said about Philadelphia and Ottawa and all that. It's, to me, it's not a measure of their opponents. It's the situation at hand for the Hurricanes. And I think that they're good. And I think that this is being served up to you, much like St. John the Baptist's head on the silver platter. You've got to take it. Let's go.
15: I'm not going to disagree at all. No, well said.
18: Okay.
15: I like how strong you are on that.
18: Too. Well, yep. I'm a big hockey guy. I don't know if you know this. I am technically a credentialed media member for the NHL. Did you know this? I have an NHL media account and everything.
15: I noticed that you are acquiescing to Stormy's lead on the show. So hence you diving deeper into the hockey waters, so to speak.
18: Oh, yeah, dude. Big on a Corsi 4 percentage, huh?
15: It should be. That matters.
18: That's one of my big things.
15: It's big.
18: It does. Expected goals, all that kind of stuff. All right, so I just want to put that out there. We'll see what happens. As you said, Montreal still in the first period, up 1-0 as we record right now. So I'm sure the ensuing 9-7 final that will happen here today will be a lot of fun to recap as we're talking about it, up 1-0. All right, last couple of minutes as we spend some time on the Stanley Cup, and rightfully so, because this is going to be a ton of fun once we get to that Eastern Conference final. I do want to hit on some football. We can hit on that on the tail end. Major League Baseball, I just wanted to point out really quickly, a week after I proclaimed diamond strong hands on Jose Soriano. My man got out there and got rocked by the Los Angeles Dodgers. I think we might be done here.
15: No, those tickets are absolutely, they're coasters. You can set them on fire. You can use them as kindling to get something. They're absolutely cooked, unfortunately. And that should have been such an obvious bet, by the way, against the Dodgers. It should have been earned runs over the entire day. Yep. We should have bombed that. And I thought about it when he was getting drilled. So I'm like, yeah, good timing, Mitch. Would it have be on your toes with that one? But no, it was a fun ride for six starts, and now moving on, onward and upward, and finding somebody else, yes, maybe.
18: Yep. I mean, that's with the Cy Young, I think there hasn't really been something that has stuck out to me yet. We'll see. I know, I'll say this. I'll give you credit because you brought this up, and I brought it up to Adam, and he was a little bit cooler on it, but the name escapes. You know, pull it up right now. Your boy for the White Sox put together another pretty good performance, sub 2 ERA.
15: Davis Martin. Well, yeah, that's not me.
18: Yes,
15: that's,
18: and he's still 45-1.
15: Right. That was other people brought it up first. Jensen Lewis was talking about it, so that's definitely not my find. But I thought it was worth bringing up here anyway. There's something, by the way, that I want to just briefly talk about with the Cy Young Award, and something to keep an eye on. Sure. You can't bet it right now, but JBT, if you just spend 2 minutes looking at the National League Cy Young board and compare it to the American League Cy Young board and factor in Scooble's injury and Crochet's injury, and the National League has dominated the American League and interleague play so far, I cannot wait to bet the National. I've never said these words in my entire life. I cannot wait to bet the National League in the All-Star game this year.
18: Yep.
15: Just do humor me and spend 2 minutes sometime this week by looking at the pictures that they're going to have going in the National League compared to the American League. It's maybe a difference unlike we've ever seen.
18: I don't know. I mean, I think Paul Skeens, Christopher Sanchez, Chris Sale, Shohei Ohtani, Jacob Mazurowski, Imanaga, Mason Miller in the bullpen, Yoshinobu Yamamoto, I think they would all quake in their boots against Cam Schlittler, Dylan Cease, Gavin Williams, Drew Rasmussen.
15: Kevin Gausman on the list. You have all of those. Zach Wheeler, yes, by the way, is going to be an all-star at this rate. So you can send all those pitchers out, yep, there for one inning and then bring the hammer of God in with Mason Miller to close it out. It's going to be incredible this year, the edge that they're going to have.
18: Is that an official nickname? That's a really good nickname.
15: That's my nickname for him.
18: That should be used.
15: Just because I've used it for like tons of different guys, but you think specifically for Mason Miller,
18: the Hammer of God.
15: It's a really good nickname.
18: You imagine, like, hey, we got to close this thing out, bring in the Hammer of God. Yeah. Like he's just not going to be touched.
15: Just like,
18: Think too. To this point, go ahead.
15: No, it's all you.
18: I was going to say, to the point you're bringing up, if you just look at the Cy Young the thing, it is also representative of just how the American League and the National League have looked to this point. These teams have looked absolutely incredible. And so I think one of the questions that I would have at this point, because the American League, I still kind of like, I find myself looking at the standings and looking at some of these futures and thinking like, man, there's got to be something to do here. You know, for example, I know it's a large sample size sport, but like the market doesn't really want to budge on the Rays and the Yankees in this AL East dynamic. Yankees are still minus 205 to win the division, despite their deficit that they're sitting in right now. Rays are plus 250. We've seen that. We brought up the White Sox. White Sox odds have moved in the Central at plus 650. And then even in the American League West, the Athletics are very barely hanging on by a thread at the top of that division. Mariners are plus 135, haven't budged. I'm still high on the Rangers. They're plus 170. I haven't really settled on what I want to do here, but I keep getting tempted by, look, I don't think this Rays team is going away anytime soon at all.
15: I'm in. By the way, I'm betting them on like a daily basis because I don't want to fight it.
18: Yeah.
15: And they're so good at home. Just accept it. And by the way, like their power rating hasn't even adjusted. Again, this is like the game's going on as we speak, but McClanahan was $1.33 today against Rodgers.
18: Yep.
15: It's 8-2 as we speak race. I'm just like, as long as they're, until they turn into like a $2 or $2.50 favorite, I'm betting them as many times as I possibly can. And I don't know, I'm not going to buy into the momentum. I'm just going to buy into they're good and they got several good players on the team. And just because the entire narrative around Tampa entering the season was, oh, they're not going to be any good. The people are wrong. You can don't be stubborn. Change your opinion.
18: And they have Kevin Cash, the best manager in baseball.

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10: All right, technical difficulties. Mitchell has decided to dip out for the last couple of minutes of the podcast. I'm going to blame him for everything that is transpiring at this point right now. And you know what? Rick, if he hops back in and he's got good connection, then he hops back in. Who knows what's going to happen here? But part of the week that was is we got announcements for the schedule in the National Football League, so we get to see when and where all of these teams are going to play. We knew the opponents. We just didn't really know the order, of course. So now with everything set, you get a lot of different things that come out. And for our audience, one of the things that I can nerd out a little bit here about is, of course, the week one lines that are up. And I do think that when you look at the week one lines, you get to do something fun that I like to do every single time, which is craft market power ratings from the week one lines. I'm going to take a stab here and try to welcome in Mitch Moss, who I believe is back with us in the bowels of Circa. Mitch, can you hear me?
2: I have you. Do you have me?
10: Oh, we do. We do. Ooh. Week one lines are up. The schedule is out.
2: Okay.
10: I was just waxing poetic because I like to do this every week in the NFL, and we did a way too early version today on the show on Money Moves, which was the market power ratings. And for the audience, it's actually a really simple exercise. Go look at the point spreads that are up, factor in home field. I use 1.5 points, and you can find, while also juxtaposing it with the futures market, exactly where these teams are rated for the most part. It gives you a rough example of how the betting market power rates these teams. If I were to tell you, Mitch, that the Cardinals are the lowest power rated team in the National Football League, would that surprise you?
2: No, that's probably on point.
10: Right? The other thing that I think is interesting, and we're going to get to the futures aspect of this in a second, because the futures are just betting week one out in May, maybe, if you like some of the numbers. There's two things. The market power ratings brought out that the Ravens are arguably tied with the highest power rating in the NFL with a couple of teams in the National Football League. The other, and I think that this to me was the most surprising out of everything, when I put the ratings together, the Houston Texans checked in again as one of the better teams in the NFL, on par with the Chiefs, presumably with Patrick Mahomes, and the Eagles, just about 2 points behind the Buffalo Bills. Are we really doing this again?
2: Oh, man. Well, they're good. They're maybe really good.
10: The defense is good.
2: Yeah, that's exactly right. I mean, I guess, but the defense can only take them so far, right? Because they have one major problem on the team, and that is the quarterback can't play a lick. He's getting worse. So that's a huge issue, obviously. On par with Philadelphia, boy, that seems very aggressive to me. The Chiefs, I think we have to say, is a little bit of an unknown. I mean, I know how you said right there that it's the Chiefs with Mahomes. Boy, if Mahomes is good to go, the Texans are as good. I don't know about that either, man. That seems a touch high.
10: So, for anybody out there is like, that's not true. Okay, so this is how this works. Again, you have to move these in couplets. So, for example, where the Buffalo Bills rate, which from a futures perspective and everything else is one of the best teams in the NFL, the Texans have to follow them because the point spread is such. Now, the DraftKings did that stupid thing. I don't know if you saw the DraftKings line for this game where it's like Bills minus 1.5 on the road, but it's plus 1.5 minus 122 on the other side. And the money line's like essentially a pick. So it's essentially a pick at Houston for Buffalo and Houston, which would mean that Buffalo's about 1.5 points better on a neutral. You round up to 2 if you want, because I think that makes a little bit more sense that they'd be about 2 points different than the Texans. But still, think about that. That is a minuscule difference between those two. And here we are. Like, you've got to move the Texans with the Bills. So if you move the Texans down as part of this power rating, you got to move the Bills down too, and that doesn't really make that much sense. So the whole point here would be that this is just one example. I think we head into this season with the Texans maybe power rated a little too high, given some of the numbers and returns we have seen for Houston up to this point, especially tying in some of the power rating numbers. Did any of the week one lines stick out to you once we saw every single one of them?
2: Well, now let me say this, though. They might not be as good or deserve to be as highly power rated as the Buffalo Bills. However, this has been a bad matchup for the Bills. And I think maybe that's the reason why the number might be a little bit lower than it would be. Because they lost last year 23-19, and the year before that, Josh Allen, I think, still to this day had the worst game of his career against that defense. Like, that's how good the defense can be. So maybe that's a little bit of a reason why. I would say, should Baltimore be that high, tied for the highest power rating in the league?
10: I don't think so. I mean,
2: no.
10: I think there's a lot of unknowns. I don't know if you just fix what was wrong with that defense immediately, even with some of the additions they made. I can understand your belief in the offense, but this is a new regime. This is like, these are all completely different things that we're looking at here for Baltimore.
2: Yeah, you're spot on with that.
10: I'm going to go back, by the way. I want to find it because you're right. And remember, just for a further example here, that Thursday night game against Houston, I feel very certain that the Bills were 5.5 point favorites in that game on the road against Houston. I could be wrong.
2: Really?
10: I'm going to go back and look and see the archive. I'm going to double check on this one. So don't quote me on that. But I remember having Houston in that game and feeling very comfortable with the result. And I think a good part of that was because of the way that game was being numbered. So we'll see. But did any of the week one lines stick out to you while I look at this?
2: Oh, I'm sorry. Yeah, you asked me that. Hello. Let me see here.
10: Buffalo was a 4.5-point favorite in that game on Thursday night.
2: Okay.
10: On the road.
2: 4.5. Okay. I think yep. Seattle's a little bit light against New England. And I'm not saying that just because of what we watched in the Super Bowl, but because the Patriots had a very nice path to get there last year, and they played the easiest schedule in mankind's, the history of mankind. So, and the Seahawks
10: they're gonna have a new head coach too.
2: Maybe
10: that'll be part of it.
2: Unlikely, but you never know. And the Seahawks are just as like they. There's no way you could tell me the Ravens are on the same line as Seattle. They're not as good as the Seahawks, for example. But they're going to be one of the best teams in the league again this year for sure. So I thought that was a little bit light. What do we make of the Bears laying 2.5 at Carolina? Again, this will not be a travel issue because it's the first week of the season.
10: Yep.
2: So Carolina, are they on the same par as the Chicago? I actually think the Bears are going to regress this year, and that's a team I'm not going to want to bet anything positive about. I want to bet like unders and to miss the playoffs with them. Although, man, I love the head coach, and Caleb Williams really grew on me last year. I think there's a chance where Carolina's bad this year.
10: Yeah, Carolina I feel conflicted about because I think they're going to be better defensively, but, I mean, that's largely due to the addition of Phillips, and that defense should be just better because it wasn't very good. But, man, do I want more out of the quarterback position. Like, they're running. I think Canales has proven to be a really good coordinator and play caller, and the running scheme is fantastic. But man, you have there's no dynamic play from quarterback. He is Bryce Young so far in his career, the definition of game manager so far. And I don't know if that's enough in these situations, man.
2: I'll throw a couple of other, I totally agree. A couple of other numbers. I know the Bengals took money. If today was September 3rd and not whatever it is, May 18th, I would absolutely be on the Buccaneers +3.5. Bengals have to do it first.
10: Really?
2: Oh yeah, I would be. I think Tampa's. Tampa blew it last year. Blew that division.
10: I'm so hot and heavy for the Cincinnati Bengals this year.
2: Oh God! The second time I got to tell you, don't do it. Don't fall for the trap.
10: I got to be right about one of these things.
2: It's gonna be your Cleveland Cavaliers. And the other game is. Oh, what do we know about the status of either quarterback on Monday Night Football?
10: Yes. So this is okay. This is what the other thing I was going to bring up, if you hadn't popped back up, which is the market's belief in all of these injured quarterbacks being ready for week one. Because they think like all of these teams that are playing this week. So, like you said, Mahomes, Denver Broncos. Again, I derive these market power ratings from the week one line. This week one line is screaming to you that Patrick Mahomes is playing.
2: Yes.
10: That he's going to be out there. Or that both of them are out there. Like, that has to be, because it's only a 2.5-point spread. And it's not just them, by the way. To your point, the Colts are going to have Daniel Jones back? Really? Like, we're really sure that this is going to happen. And even if Daniel Jones comes back, he's going to be fully effective? They're only a 3.5-point dog at home against Baltimore. That's not Anthony Richardson. That's not Riley Leonard. You know? That's Daniel Jones
2: in for sure
10: relative effective form starting for the Colts. And I don't buy that that's the case either.
2: By the way, do you know, you probably do because you're a sick Colts fan, do you know when Daniel Jones got hurt?
10: It was the Steelers game. It was November, right?
2: It was December.
10: December, okay. I was going to say late November. Okay, yeah, December.
2: He's injured in December, and he's automatically going to be ready week one?
10: And we have less than a minute left, but just to say, not to take away from what Jason Tatum did, but you're not just jumping, like hitting spot up jumpers, you know?
2: Yeah.
10: And Tatum was great. I'm just saying, like, it's not one of those things where you can maybe wean your way in. No, like, you have to be under center. You've got play action. Part of your game as a quarterback is your athleticism. You've got to be able to run if you're Daniel Jones. I don't get it. It's incredible. But, I would just say really quickly, out of all of these, if we're looking at some of these, I'm pro fading the Colts. I think laying 3.5 with Baltimore, as much as I doubt their status as one of the top teams, I think the Colts are going to stink. And I think that there's a long shot play on them to have the worst record in the NFL, but that's another day. All right, Mitch, we're up against it. Appreciate our audience. It was a little bit of a helter skelter episode. We will get back to it next week. Like, rate, review, subscribe. We'll talk to you next week on Pod of the Futures.

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5: The 2026 NFL schedule released this week. 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Seahawks are the 3.5-point favorite. Taking a look ahead to the Christmas schedule, Christmas Eve, the Philadelphia Eagles 2.5-point favorites over the Houston Texans. A triple header on Christmas Day as the NFL goes head-to-head with the NBA. Green Bay visits Chicago as a 1.5 road underdog. The Bills lay a 1.5 in Denver against the Broncos. And the Rams and Seahawks close out Christmas. 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
6: It's a hump day edition of Money Moves, and it's going to be absolutely tremendous as the Colorado Avalanche take on the Vegas Golden Knights in Game 1 of the Western Conference Final Series. I really got a strong angle on this player to get a point. We'll tell you who it is and how he's going to get it done in Game 2 of the Western Conference Finals in the Association. Can the Thunder bounce back? There's a really strong trend that says yes, they can. We'll tell you how it's going to go down. So don't miss it. It's Money Moves, only on the Vegas Stats and Information Network, 11-1 Pacific, 2-4 Eastern.
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2: It is VSiN Prime Time alongside Matt Humans. I'm Tim Murray. Western Conference Finals, Game 1 was an absolute thriller. Let's get an encore. What do you say? On Wednesday night, as the San Antonio Spurs have a 1-0 series lead against the Oklahoma City Thunder. Matt, the series now, basically a pick'em between the Thunder and the Spurs. And Game number 2, live number is 6.5, total 215.5. Do we get the desperation bump from the Oklahoma City Thunder? First half, 4-point favorites here for the Thunder on Wednesday night.
3: You know, I think this will be a bounce-back spot for the Thunder. They looked like a team that was a little bit too rusty in Game 1, and also I expect the Thunder to get a more favorable whistle from the officials in Game 2. And the other thing is Shai Gilgeous-Alexander is probably going to play a lot better in Game 2 than he did in Game 1. He got off to a really sluggish start. He did finish 7 for 23 from the field. Alex Caruso picked up the slack, scored 31 points. But I expect the Thunder, you know, they're defending champs for a reason. They're on their home court. Rarely is a team like this going to lose the first two home games of a series, Tim. The money line right now, right around 240, 250 on OKC. I don't feel comfortable laying the points here. I've got an interesting fact for you about the Spurs I'll give you here in a moment. But with Wimby out there, this is just a tough matchup for the Thunder. Yeah, you know, not just Wimby, but it's Dylan Harper. It's all the guys, Stephon Castle, all the athletes with length who are very good defenders. And I think it makes it difficult for the Thunder on the offensive end to get the shots that they usually get against most teams. This is a very defensively sound Spurs team. So I think this is going to be a tough series. It's going to be a long series. But Game 2 is one you think the Thunder definitely should get, and this is one spot where I don't want to play the dog on Wednesday night.
2: Well, and you got to remember, too, De'Aaron Fox did not play in Game 1. There is optimism, according to multiple media reports, that he will be available for Game 2, but no official designation yet on De'Aaron Fox with that ankle injury. You mentioned Victor Wembanyama. Anywhere you turned, people were talking about Victor Wembanyama, rightfully so, one of the all-time performances we've seen in the playoffs. Clutch three at the end of the first overtime to force double OT, Matt. 41 points, 24 rebounds. 24.5 is his over-under for points in game number 2. 13.5 is his over-under for rebounds. Juice to the over on both of those, Matt. What do we expect from Wemby? Because I think what you said is accurate. The matchup is a real challenge for the Oklahoma City Thunder, and I loved what I saw from Wemby, Captain Obvious here, but what I really liked was, Matt, he only shot 2 threes. He was getting to the basket. He was being aggressive. They were throwing double and triple teams at him, and he's got just an incredible touch. And the thing we talked about on Monday night, he looked to me like a young Shaq. He was so unstoppable. The difference, Shaq couldn't make free throws. Victor Wembanyama went 12 of 13 from the free throw line, so you keep that in mind, too. It would be hard for me to play under Victor Wembanyama anything in this series, but, it was just a remarkable performance, and you wonder what the encore is going to be.
3: Shaq was also fat, and Victor Wembanyama was like a flagpole.
2: Well, there were points in his career early on, Orlando and, like, early Los Angeles. He wasn't
3: very athletic, and he was dominant. There's no doubt about it. But one guy is fat and one guy's skinny. That's a big difference between those guys. Wemby, 7'5". He pulls up from 30 feet, knocks down a three.
2: Unreal.
3: It is unreal when you watch him. I don't care how great the player is. Anytime you have a historic performance like that where the guy goes 41 and 24, I'm not going to bet on him to do great things in the next game because we almost always see regression, no matter how great the team is or how great the player is. So, Tim, I'm not going to argue if you want to bet Wimby's totals over, but I'm not going to play him over because I wouldn't surprise me if the Spurs come out in game 2 and don't look great like they did in the series opener.
2: Well, you mentioned SGA. He finished with 24 points in the game, but 7 of 23 from the field, 2 of 7 from 3. Did make some clutch buckets late in the game, but Matt, when I look at SGA, 51 minutes to finish with 24 is a big surprise. Do you?
3: He got a lot of those points late.
2: Yeah, right? Exactly. So you look at his total for Wednesday night. DraftKings has it at 28.5, juiced under. Look around. I feel like, and I think you mentioned it, the whistle might be a bit favorable for the defending champ. They're at home. Do you get a more aggressive SGA? What do we expect from him? 27.5, 28.5 is his over-under.
3: Give me Tim, can you give me a prop on SGA's free throw attempts? Can I have over 12.5?
2: That'd be a lot.
3: I want over 12.5.
2: All right.
3: I think the whistle is going to be much different in Game 2 than it was in Game 1. And that's a guy who does take it to the rim, too. I give him credit for that. He's aggressive. He flops too much. He's an Academy Award-winning actor. But he does take the ball to the rim, and that's where you're going to draw fouls and fool the officials. Look, the Spurs have 5 wins against the Thunder this season for a reason. 4 in the regular season, 1 in the playoffs. It's not a fluke. They're a tough matchup for OKC. And how about this? Since March 2nd, with Victor Wembanyama at full strength, the Spurs have lost a total of 2 games by a combined 4 points, and one of those was in overtime.
2: Wow.
3: So be careful if you're laying the points. This is one of those games I'll probably be on the sideline for Wednesday night. And like I said, I still love this series over 5.5 games, and I like the Spurs' chances of winning it. But Game 2 is one of those situations where I really don't want to bet into it.
2: Matt, one more note about this game, because Wednesday's incredibly busy, great pitching matchups in baseball. Game 1 of the Western Conference Finals in the Stanley Cup playoffs. But Alex Caruso, you mentioned it, went for 31 points. He had 8 three-pointers. His prop for Game 1 was 7.5. It's now 10.5, Matt. You mentioned it with Victor Wembanyama. Do we look at Alex Caruso under 10.5 points on Wednesday night?
3: Boy, you know what? I like Caruso a lot. But again, that's regression, right? From 31... Talking about where his prop was set in
2: prop
3: game one.
2: Prop jumped from 7.5 to 10.5 in one game.
3: That's a guy I could see tomorrow night, or, you know, game 2, going out and scoring 8 points, 10 points.
2: Yeah.
3: I'm not going to bet that prop, but, you know, we're talking about regression, and that's a real thing. That's what you have to look for when you're betting these things.
2: All right, let's take a look at what will happen in Denver, Colorado, game 1 of the Western Conference Finals. The Colorado Avalanche, pretty significant favorites in that series, Matt. Mark Stone.

0: doubtful he's going to play. I mean, Mark Stone's as tough as it gets, but even a guy like Stoney, if he got a groin injury, it's going to be tough to be out there. I think one thing to look at, Tim, and we saw it with the Oklahoma City Thunder in Game 1. We saw it with the Knicks in Game 1 in New York on Tuesday night. When a team has extended rest, look, I don't want to beat a dead horse, but it's a handicapping angle you absolutely have to pay attention to. When a team has too much rest, a lot of times they come out rusty in the beginning. And the Colorado Avalanche have been sitting around for a long time waiting for this series to start. And that's one thing you have to keep in mind when you handicap this game one. I still like Colorado. We know the sharper money is on the Avalanche side. I would say that the Avalanche probably win the series in six. I don't have a strong opinion on game one, but I think Colorado is probably going to win this series. They look like the better team, the faster team. And without Mark Stone, that's a blow to the Golden Knights.
1: Matt, on Monday night at Wrigley Field, on Tuesday night, I beg your pardon, Jacob Mizorowski went out and was lights out.
0: Again.
1: Six scoreless innings, eight strikeouts. He went from plus 750 to win the NL Cy Young to plus 550. So what adjustment did we see in the market? Shohei Ohtani dropped down to 7-1. Shohei Ohtani, Matt, will start Wednesday night at Petco Park. The Dodgers are a $1.70 favorite against the San Diego Padres. Great rivalry there between the Dodgers and the San Diego Padres. Shohei Ohtani on the hill has been otherworldly so far this year. Do we continue to see these stellar performances from aces across the National League?
0: I don't know how you'd bet otherwise. I think Ohtani, one thing I'll notice or I'll mention here is that Ohtani has not been very good at Petco Park and starts in the past. And Shohei Ohtani right now, we talked about his batting slump. He's up to 265. He started to heat up at the plate again. In seven starts, 44 innings, he's got 50 strikeouts, 10.2 per nine. He's allowed only two home runs. His pitching numbers are incredible. His whip and his ERA exactly the same, 0.82. I don't want to bet against this guy because he's in a groove right now. But one thing I have to point out, Tim, that in the past, Ohtani has not been good at Petco against the Padres. So keep that in mind. I would stay away from the Dodgers in that game.
1: Matt, the Yankees held on to beat the Toronto Blue Jays on Tuesday night, 5-4. Boone was fired up. He got ejected for the first time this season. And now your guy, Cam Schlittler, will take the hill on Wednesday evening against the Toronto Blue Jays. The Yankees around a $1.60 favorite, a little bit higher at a number of shops. And Matt, if you want to hear more about all the baseball action, guess what? 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Former big league pitcher Jensen Lewis and Super Dave Ross break it all down. 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
5: Back with a numbers game live from Circa Resort Casino, downtown Las Vegas. Gil Alexander, Kelly Midland.
6: Hello.
5: In the hizzy. We said we were going to do 3 hours, half on the basketball game and half on O's. Yeah. We'll make room for other stuff.
7: I need to do an hour on Canadian holidays. Learning a lot right now.
5: Thank goodness we have a Canadian coming on. Tony Tags on Twitter. If you had under half an hour before Gil mentioned Barry Lamar Bonds upon his return, you cash. Love you guys. Thank you, Tony. Sam Ginsberg from Pittsburgh, PA said, I sent you a link a few weeks back for a long interview with O's on the Diary of a CEO. He talks about how he does some things. I haven't heard the Pablo podcast, but it may make the Diary of a CEO interview even more worth listening to. Thank you, Sam. And Scott, New York Mets 16, who says the NBA doesn't play D? Hartenstein, block of Wemby to end regulation? Yeah. Caruso playing D-back, undercutting the root in front of Castle to end the first overtime. I actually had to play that back. I was like, did he foul him? He did not, actually. Awesome game last night. We may get six more. This is going to be fun. You imagine they sustain that level for this
6: series.
5: Dude, for
6: like 8 or 10 years. It's going to be amazing.
5: That's the thing, right? These two teams aren't going anywhere.
6: They're not going anywhere.
5: We do some NBA draft stuff later, too?
6: Yeah, we will. Zach was asking me this morning about what I thought my thoughts on Jamal Mosley to the Pelicans. It's like, they're still in the Western Conference? Like, what does anything matter?
5: I was in D.C. for half my time off. Feels like DeBanza.
6: Okay.
5: Yeah.
6: All right. We'll see.
5: It feels like DeBanza. I know he's a big favorite, but it definitely feels like that's the way they're going.
6: I'm a little shocked. Yeah, we'll talk about it later, but I'm a little surprised at the very different reports I've read about just kind of who's got who at the top of their boards.
5: I feel like, well, we'll get to it, but I feel like 1, 2, 3, 4 is, if the draft were today, I think I know what it is. The problem is the draft's not for another month.
6: Mm-hmm.
5: They can certainly change their mind. Let's talk some hockey, because it wasn't just the NBA last night that was awesome. So, too, was the NHL with a Game 7 between the Canadiens and the Sabres. Something had to give. Canadiens trying to be the first the Habs trying to be the first Canadian team to win the Stanley Cup since 1993 when they did it themselves in Montreal. Buffalo, who hadn't been to the playoffs since 2011, could they get to the conference finals? The answer is Montreal gets it done 3-2 in overtime. They coughed up a 2-0 lead. And so it is Montreal that continues the ride. It was Victoria Day in Canada yesterday, but they don't celebrate in Quebec. That much I know. Jay Kahn joins us now from Toronto in Ottawa. Joins us right now. I should say in Ontario, not in Ottawa. What am I saying? In Ontario. Joins us now courtesy of Progressive Guest Line. You can follow him on Twitter at JayHahn4. Jake, happy Victoria Day a day later, sir.
8: Thank you, Gil. They weren't celebrating Victoria Day in Quebec, like you said, but they were celebrating something very different, as you mentioned, with Montreal winning, and that probably went fairly deep into the night. I'm going to assume that they maybe took their holiday today now. I don't think a lot of people are getting much work done in Montreal. They love their Habs, and it was a heck of a game. And what a way to kick off the week. I know you guys were talking about the NBA game there as well. And as more of a hockey guy, I do start to dip into the NHL now when there's less NHL games that I could really focus in. The Spurs-OKC series was something I've been excited for all year. And I thought, this is the series I'm really going to tune in. I'm going to get into the NBA. And that one delivered last night. That was a lot of fun. I really was able to get into it once the NHL game ended. And I basically got a full game with how many overtimes we got. So I'm looking forward to the rest of that series.
5: It's going to be on. Well, let's start with, first of all, I said this many times before I left on vacation. First of all, Victoria Day. Can you just define that before we move on? I don't want to leave that hanging.
8: Well, we're celebrating Queen Victoria, but really what it has become here in Canada is cottage kickoff weekend. Now, we haven't had the best cottage weather recently here at all. It's been a very cold, miserable spring. But this weekend, we actually got hit with some really nice temperatures, some cottage-like temperatures. So really, it's kind of, you open up the cottage, maybe you go away a little bit if you have the ability to do so. And it also usually falls around May 24th this year, a little bit earlier. So the reference to a 2-4 a beer up here in Canada, we call it May 2-4 weekend. So open up the cottage, crack a case of beer. That's what us Canadians like to do really throughout the entire summer. So this kind of signifies the first long weekend of a few to come.
5: May 2-4 weekend.
6: Why do we never go to your cottage anymore?
5: Yeah.
6: Got invited that one time by you, Gil, and just never again.
5: Like cottage?
6: Yeah, your cottage. Cottage. Great word.
5: Great word. We should all have a cottage.
6: We really should.
5: All right, let's talk about Montreal and Carolina to start, the Eastern Conference Final. So I said many times before I went on vacation, I was like, okay, so the 85 Edmonton Oilers, they have the record, 9 wins to start a Stanley Cup playoffs. In those days, in 1985, it was a best of 5 to start the playoffs, by the way. So they won 3. Then they won a series of 4-0. Then they won the first 2 in the Eastern Conference Finals. I want to say it was against the Blackhawks. Don't hold me to that. They ended up going like 15-3, I think, the whole way through. A Gretzky-led Oilers team, a famous team, of course. Jari Kurri, everybody else. So that was an epic team. Carolina is 8-0. With a win in Game 1, they will match the 85 Oilers with 9 straight wins to begin the playoffs. If I came to you from the future and I said, hey, this Carolina-Colorado collision course, which looks like it's going to happen, but it didn't. If I come to you from the future and I say one of these teams got beat, is it more likely, in your opinion, that Montreal beats Carolina or that the Vegas Golden Knights beat the Colorado Avalanche?
8: This is a great question, Gil. I've asked this to a lot of people that have come on my show over the last week or so, and I think the resounding answer seems to be the Vegas Golden Knights, that they're the team that can throw a wrench into this because they have the experience, because some of this group has won a Stanley Cup before. I would take the other side. I would say that the Montreal Canadiens could actually pose the biggest threat to throwing this all off, and my reasoning is simply goaltending and Jakub Dobish and what he's been able to do. We watched what he did last night in that Game 7 against Buffalo, Game 7 against Tampa as well, and really just the entirety of the playoffs. Now, Carolina is getting even better goaltending from Frederik Andersen, and that's why I still like Carolina in the series. They're priced the way they are for a reason, and the Canes were my cup pick at the start, and I'm not wavering off of that, but if I'm trying to create an answer to your question as to who could maybe pull off that upset, I think an all-time goaltending performance from Jakub Dobish is the one way that Montreal can win this series. They're not going to be playing much in Carolina's end whatsoever. It's going to have to take 30-plus saves from Dobish every single game. He's shown me he's capable of maybe frustrating some teams. Now, Carolina's a different animal, so that would be my answer, Gil. I think a goaltending performance for Dobish, a frustrating Carolina, stealing a couple games, and maybe making the Canes chase the series for once would be the path I would paint for the Habs to pull off the upset here.
5: For the Golden Knights fans here in town in Las Vegas, what has to happen for them to overcome Colorado? What happens in that series if they do so?
8: I would reference goaltending again. I don't think they need Carter Hart quite to steal the series the way that Dobish would have to. I just think that they need him to play solid. I would say above average goaltending from Carter Hart, because Vegas does have many weapons up and down their lineup. And we saw what Mitch Marner has been able to do. He comes over from Toronto last year, and much has always been made about his playoff struggles. Now, the Pacific Division's a lot different than what he was playing in Toronto, and some of the beasts that he had to go through in the Atlantic Division. division. So he feasts on Utah. He feasts on Anaheim. Colorado is going to be his stiffest test. But if he keeps playing the way he's playing and Vegas gets contributions from Jack Eichel and Dorofeev and some of their other top players, I think this could be a longer series. I still think cream rises to the top and Colorado finds a way to make it through and win this. So look, there's a path here for both underdogs, guys. I'm not backing it at the pre-series number because I do think that we are headed towards a Colorado-Carolina final. But as we know in sports, guys, this rarely works in straight lines. So would we be surprised if we're sitting here a week later and we're going, wow, Vegas is up 2-1 in this series or Montreal's up 2-1 in their series? I don't think any of us would be overly shocked.
5: Both Colorado and Carolina exactly minus 260 series favorites, plus 215 on the comeback for the two dogs, Golden Knights and the Canadiens. By the way, one question, and this is the most burning question of them all on Twitter, because I've wondered the same. This is from Mark Gupta. Can you ask Jake what is proper, Montreal or Montreal? Americans want to know.
8: I go with Montreal. That's always how I've said it. Now, I could be wrong on that, but as a Canadian, that's how I've always said it. That's how I've always heard it up here.
5: All right, two closing questions. Do we have a Conn Smythe pick yet at this point? Anything? Has that changed at all?
8: Obviously, it's going to depend on who ends up winning the Stanley Cup here, guys. Carolina is the team I still really like in this position. Frederik Andersen's been terrific between the pipes. You look at his underlying numbers, but Logan Stankoven seems to score every single game. Colorado, you could look at a few different options right now. One thing to remember when betting this market, if you do want to jump into the Conn Smythe, you might look at it and say, well, it's a wrap. This guy's doing this. This guy's doing this. There is a lot of recency bias in this award, and we're only 8 wins of a possible 16 wins to win a Stanley Cup for these teams. So a lot can happen between now and then. You could see someone from the middle to maybe back end of the board jump up, have a really good conference final, really good Stanley Cup final, and take the award. It's happened many times in the past.
5: Connor McDavid, last player not to win the Cup to win the Conn Smythe back in 2024. Real quick before you go, because we're not letting you get away without a play here. World hockey, you have a play on Slovenia? Is that true?
8: World Championships. I've been loving it, guys. I love my daytime sports. I like when this tournament is on. There's a couple games on right now. Let's a little sprinkle on Slovenia +2.5 against Slovakia later. The age-old rivalry, Slovenia-Slovakia. We got to get a little action on that.
5: Listen, we've said it a lot on this show. When Slovenia plays Slovakia, throw out the record.
8: Yeah.
5: Say it all the time.
8: We're watching. Yeah.
5: Jake, appreciate it. Right. Thank you so much.
8: All right. Love talking to you guys. Have a great week.
5: Jake Hahn, everybody. Co-host on The Point and the Fantasy Hockey Show, SiriusXM NHL. Coming back.
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17: 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We appreciate you hanging out with us. We were talking through the Eastern Conference final setup between Carolina and Montreal in the National Hockey League last segment, and I did at least want to update on the Western Conference side of things. For Colorado and Vegas, some potential good injury news and bad for the Colorado Avalanche coming out of skate this morning. Arturi Lehkonen and Sam Malinsky, we didn't see them at the end of that series with Minnesota, both on the ice today in their regular jerseys. Also, Brent Burns, who hadn't practiced since the end of that series, he was back on the ice as well. For anyone who doesn't know, he has like a crazy Ironman streak going for over 1,000 consecutive games played and stuff. The dude is nuts. So good to see that he is in health back at practice in Denver. No Cale Makar, however, which could this be just another thing to see if we can give him as much time away as humanly possible and only need him on the ice in game situations, hypothetically. But given the way that he looked at the end of that series with Minnesota, he was gutting it out. And so I would be at least a little bit concerned for Colorado not to have one of their key pieces potentially early or at his full capabilities.
3: Yeah, I mean, it's one of the many reasons why I think we came to the conclusion yesterday that Vegas has a little bit more of a chance of the series than we initially gave them credit for, at least I initially gave them credit for when you really dove into it. And it does sound like today is a travel day potentially for the Vegas crew, one would assume. So I know some of the beat writers are on the way to Denver today. So we'll see if we get an update on Stone. He did not practice yesterday.
17: Yeah, neither he nor Jeremy Lazan practiced yesterday. William Karlsson, however, did get back on the ice, said that when he missed practice over the weekend on Saturday, it was just a maintenance day, and he got back out there on Sunday. So some positive news there. This Mark Stone stuff, though, is very interesting to me. We were talking offline. On the ice, when the injury happened, it very much so looked like he kind of pulled up lame, like it could be a groin or a hamstring type of a thing. But the longer this goes on, and because Vegas hasn't given us any sort of a timeline
3: or
17: any information, which in hockey they don't in general, right? It's like upper body, lower body, or undisclosed. And that's kind of the case right now with Mark Stone. But there have been a lot of rumors on the internet that actually it could potentially be his back flaring up, which would be really bad and scary news. It's something he's had surgically repaired and missed lengthy streaks of time with Vegas with back issues in the past. So we know nothing more than that, but that at least is a rumor that has been out there while he's been unavailable. For game one coming up tomorrow, Vegas is a +160 road dog, Colorado -192. High goal total, though, in that one at 6.5. So we will preview that one at length coming up tomorrow as well. Also, did want to say coming up today on Follow the Money, when we get off of the air, There will be an official big reveal announcement today. Derek Stevens and Mike Palm are going to be on with Mitch and Pauly today to announce the guarantees for all of the Circa contests here for football season, as well as some potential changes. So make sure you tune into that. I believe they're going to have that conversation 2 Pacific, 5 Eastern later on today.
3: Yeah, we're obviously looking at the construction of, what is it, the Thanksgiving week was one of the big questions with the addition of Thanksgiving Eve and obviously Black Friday and what you're going to do with all those. Do you make it 3 weeks, two, whatever? We talked a little bit about that with Mike Palm last week. So it'll be good that when we get Mike back in this Friday, we'll have some clarification on that and talk some shop in terms of strategy. But I will be tuned in for that later today.
17: I thought that was really interesting, though, how Mike admitted to us that, like, they have really gone back and forth with that, and there was a lot of disagreement. So for them to finally have come to an agreement on something and put pen to paper on it, I'm curious what the answer is going to be.
3: I would think that you're going to bump Friday to Sunday, right, as part
17: think,
3: of that?
17: You I know? Think so. That's what I would do.
3: Yeah.
17: But nobody's asking me.
3: Okay.
17: For that slate of games, though, that week, just for anybody who doesn't remember what it is, it looks very, very challenging because there's not a lot of clear answers of what you might want to save or what you might want to do. The Wednesday Thanksgiving Eve day is Green Bay at LA Rams. Then Thursday's triple header, Chicago at Detroit, Philly at Dallas, Kansas City at Buffalo in the nightcap. And then the Black Friday game, Denver at Pittsburgh.
3: Mm-hmm. It makes it too challenging if you're not going to split it the way that we were talking about with Mike potentially. So we'll
17: see. And the Sunday slate's not easy either.
3: No, not at all. So I'm going to be interested to hear and maybe get a little bit more insight, like you said, about the dynamic of the conversation, who was on what side and what ultimately kind of pushed them through to make the decision that they did. So that's going to come up on Follow the Money. What time?
17: 2 Pacific, 5 Eastern. So okay. An hour into their program a little bit later on this afternoon. Also, we talked yesterday about the Brendan Sorsby story with Texas Tech, and this has been a developing story over the last couple of weeks. He's entered, like, a rehabilitational center for his gambling addiction. They've been trying to go back and forth to see what ultimately his status with the NCAA is going to be for football or otherwise, if he needs to go into the supplemental draft for the NFL. And we were talking about this yesterday because of, like, what is it? Is it a lawsuit or how is it being described?
3: I mean, I believe the technical term would be a suit. I mean, you're just trying to get a result here. You're trying to find – or you're trying to get the result expedited, I think is the term. So I don't know if you would consider it a lawsuit.
17: So there are a lot of layers to this that I dug into a little bit deeper this morning when I was reading on it. And some of the quotes coming out of this were very interesting to me. So Sorsby admitted, and some of this is like rehashing what we already know, but Sorsby admitted to, quote, placing small bets on the Indiana football team in amounts between $5 and $50 back in 2002 when he was a member of the Hoosiers. Sorsby was a true freshman at the time and competing on the scout team with several quarterbacks ahead of me on the team's depth chart. He said there was no reasonable chance I would play. Okay, so that's kind of like the rationale behind, like, I was thinking I could bet on these because there was no chance I was going to play. And he says it was, quote, to feel more connected to the team and that he never used non-public information when deciding what to bet. And then he says, because Indiana football was not a very strong competitor, I lost most of the bets I played. So this is kind of the rationale of, like, listen, yes, I was betting on the team that I play for, but I wasn't playing, and we weren't good, and I lost my bets anyway, so why does it really matter, to an extent? In the affidavit, he also admits that he placed thousands of bets on virtually anything, including the Turkish Basketball League and Romanian soccer matches. And I saw a lot of people coming to his defense, and, like, it was COVID.
3: There's
17: 2020. It was 2022. It's 2022. But anyways, do you, buddy? The other quotes that where's the one that I thought was in? Okay, so here's the really good one. This was the money quote to me. The lawsuit states that Texas Tech on April 27th identified and notified the NCAA that Sorsby acknowledged his violations and requested to begin the reinstatement process, but that the NCAA has yet to state if it'll process the request. Sorsby, per the suit, offered to accept a 2-game suspension and have his eligibility conditioned on completing his treatment program, among other conditions. Right? Mm-hmm. That sounds all well and good.
3: Mm-hmm.
17: Okay. The NCAA then, in a statement, said it had never received any such reinstatement request for this case. And then last night, Texas Tech comes out and says, oh, but we intend to initiate the reinstatement process.
3: Right.
17: So you can't say... Or they've been trying to claim that they submitted this reinstatement process, a month ago almost, and that, like, you guys need to speed it up and hurry up along when they never actually filed it.
3: Right. I mean, look, I am not going to pretend to know anything about the intricacies of law and how this is going to go. I think at the end of the day, what we're asking here is to get this result expedited and find out whether or not he needs to apply for the supplemental draft or if he's going to be playing football for Texas Tech this season. So that's going to be what I think the crux of the issue is here. I would expect that he's going to be applying for the supplemental draft. Again, you know, whether or not, because part of the thing we read really quickly yesterday was part of the suit is also, you know, pointing to the alleged hypocrisy of the NCAA, you know, trying to benefit from some of this while also saying you cannot do it.
18: Yeah.
3: I don't know why that would stand. I mean, the rule might be hypocritical, but if it's a rule, it's a rule.
18: Yeah.
3: So if there's a pretty cut and dry, you can't do this and you did it, my assumption would be that even if expedited, you're going to find out it's time to get ready for the supplemental draft. They have about a month, as we covered yesterday. Paperwork's due in June. Supplemental draft's in July. But that seems to be the issue here. And I would expect that we're going to hear news that he is going to be applying for the supplemental draft.
18: 100%. Yeah. That is my thought process. The other thing is, and I know the fact that he bet on Indiana football has been the big sticking point on this, is, hey, you bet for the team that you were on. You can't do that. That's automatic grounds.
3: Yeah.
18: But also worth noting that he also bet on other Indiana sports for men's basketball and was it women's basketball as well? No, it was Indiana and Cincinnati men's basketball games, because while he was at Cincinnati, he did it as well, apparently. But that in and of itself, even if you weren't betting Indiana football, that alone is also grounds enough for you to be suspended or ineligible for a full year plus or whatever it is, or versus like no reinstatement. So there's a lot of layers to this thing, that it's a compounding issue. It wasn't just any one thing or any one bet. It was several bets. It was several sports on your university grounds. And all the while, he's also being sued by the University of Cincinnati for breaking his NIL, whatever
3: commitment
18: that he had with them.
3: You know, I don't know about you, but last night, I have never felt more connected to Shai Gilgeous-Alexander than when I laid 6.5 and then watched them lose that game. I assume that he's got a very strong connection with his teammates after betting on Indiana.
18: Wow.
3: It's a really nerdy, like, come on. We're grasping at straws here. I get you want this process sped up, but, like, that's – come on now.
18: I was trying to connect with the team. On that note, though, because we talked about it a little bit already earlier, the potential for a zigzag in the OKC Spurs series. With the set in the Eastern Conference Final getting underway tonight, there are a couple bets that the public is all in on from a prop standpoint. I have some questions for you. Are we agreeing or disagreeing with the public? And also, we've got some NBA draft news I know you want to hit on as well. So stick around. We have so much more to come here on Money Moves, VSiN, the Sports Betting Network. We'll be right back.
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5: Back on a numbers game, live from Circle Resort Casino, downtown Las Vegas. Gil Alexander, and it is a distracted Kelly Bidlin this morning. Kelly, would you like to tell everybody what you're doing?
6: Distracted at all, okay? You distracted me as much as anybody. We're talking about this Pablo Torre podcast.
5: That's all we could think about.
6: I really wish one of us had finished the thing.
5: Yes. Well, Kelly's trying to finish it. That's my point. He's trying to finish it here while we're doing the show.
6: All right, you got a little bit further along than me. It's like the whole point. Is the point of the pod that basically to tear down O's and that he...
5: I don't think so.
6: That he misled a lot of these shows that he was on, so therefore they made him seem bigger than he is?
5: I believe in the half that I listened
6: to. Yeah.
5: I believe what they're saying is, on the one hand, on the positive side, he's a very skilled showman.
6: Right.
5: Right? Skilled with sleight of hand, skilled with his words, skilled with distraction, right? But what the gentleman, the guest on the show, forgive me for forgetting his name again.
6: I forgot it already.
5: He is making the point, though, that what has gone too far is that apparently with some of his appearances, I don't know about with the football teams, but apparently on some of these TV shows, some of these appearances, not with you and I, but apparently with some of these, there is some pre-show arrangement that is not getting conveyed. And either he then dupes the host, as in the case of The View, or it's just not getting conveyed in a way that is, I don't know, and you were just listening to a part where, like, the apparently the host didn't go along with their pre-show stuff when they actually went to air. So there's a little more going on than is being suggested. They're not saying he's not good at what he does, but he just, it's gone too far is what they're saying. Certain things are not being conveyed to the audience that kind of ought to be.
6: Okay, all right, yeah. I think the one part I was like, just that clip tripped me up with was the, like, we know there's a trick. I'm aware of that.
5: Yes.
6: I'm not like, I wasn't under the impression that some, you know, magical person was reading our minds, and that's all it was. You know?
5: Yeah.
6: I feel like that's part of it.
5: You mean he's not able to randomly cut out with a cutout of Oprah on paper with the... Right. The X Factor, like, or whatever show that was? Yeah.
6: Yeah, I don't know. There's some of that I'm picking up from the spot. Like, he's not the all-powerful. It's like, well, yeah, we were aware of that. Like,
5: Beds JB on Twitter. Gil, I took Alexander Blocks weeks ago to win the French at 600-1. He's a Belgian player. With Alcaraz out, and if something happens to Sinner where he's sick or worn down, there'll be a wide-open field. I understand the strategy, right? How is Sinner going to lose this? Well... he keeps playing tennis. at some point, right, will he break down? Not like we haven't seen that from him before. Pat Montefort, I had the Aaron Marble Rye Rye 12-1 after the first round. I couldn't believe the old two-glove bag won.
6: There you go.
5: Somebody got him.
6: Nice.
5: Trip Tepper, the O's examination by Pablo was entertaining, but wasn't explosive or shocking. It basically confirmed O's is a clever entertainer that uses deception to fool the audience and the participants. A polished con man, essentially.
6: Sure, thank you.
5: Like, I think that's very well said.
6: Yeah, okay, that's what I was looking
5: for. He's a polished con man.
6: Like, I was very aware that we were having a mentalist, a.k.a. a magician, a.k.a. an illusionist, a.k.a. someone who's going to try to trick you into something. Like, I was very aware that's who we were talking to.
5: I still don't know how he...
6: I mean, I don't know how he did it either.
5: I still don't know how he did it. Corbin, morning, guys. Y'all ready for some listener-on-listener crime? As someone who lives in Alberta and just watched the Oilers lose two finals in a row, I had Calgary fans, arch rivals, wishing we would win just because Canada hasn't won a cup. Of course people care. That's what I thought. They had to care.
6: You know, just for a second to compare it, though, you know, I told you I was going to see David Copperfield like a month ago or whatever? That sucked. Like, O's is amazing. O's like, is sorry. Great. Like, this is... I don't know how David Copperfield's doing half the stuff he's doing either.
5: But even David Copperfield, I told you, when Gracie was little, I went and I was, like, trying to figure out what he did. And Gracie was like, as a little girl, she's like, you're ruining it, right? And I'm like, oh, you're right. I shouldn't. As an adult, your adult brain shouldn't try to figure out how these are done.
6: Yeah.
5: Dude, maybe it's me. Maybe I'm just dumb.
6: I don't know. He's very skilled, man, is what it is.
5: He's very skilled at what he does. Again. Eight of clubs? Really?
6: It's incredible.
5: A special numbers game investigation reveals that the National Basketball Association draft is on June 23rd.
6: Let's go. I'm pumped.
5: Yes, indeed. Now, you can bet on first pick, second pick, third pick. A.J. DeBanza, BYU, -450 to be the number one pick in the draft, held by the lottery-winning Washington Wiz. Let's go. And I was in D.C., again, anecdotal, take it for what it's worth, but it sounds like they're drafting DeBanza. If you listen to everybody on Sports Talk Radio, guests from the Wizards organization, who are they going to end up with? I think it's DeBanza. They don't have a player like him. By the way, I will say this about A.J. DeBanza. We want DeBanza or DeBanza. What do we decide
6: on?
5: Oh,
6: God.
5: Toddy Wishnev watches more college basketball than anybody I know. He doesn't love him. I think he's a bit of a tweener. I'll let him speak on it tomorrow.
6: Yeah.
5: But I will tell you that if you watch DeBanza's reel, his highlight reel, you come away with that like, oh, they got to pick him. They absolutely have to pick him. He creates his own shot. He's a very unique kind of player. They don't have a player like him. And if Anthony Davis decides to stick around, they actually have a fairly decent basketball team.
6: Oh, it's not bad at all.
5: Yeah.
6: So I think it's been interesting because you hear so much of the talent scouts and stuff for NBA, right? Like, you don't hear during the NBA regular season. You're not like hearing from these guys till like the season winds down and the college basketball season ends. So I was a little shocked to hear like Jonathan Givony was on with Zach Lowe and like just talking about how he and a lot of the NBA scouts that he knew. From day one of this process, things had not changed much, where it was these two are very close, but they thought Darren Peterson never looked like the less skilled player than DeBanza.
5: Now, never looked like the less skilled?
6: Yeah, that every time they've ever faced, they always had Darren Peterson as the slightly better prospect out of these two.
5: Well, listen, I think Darren Peterson, objectively, just didn't show it.
6: Oh, totally.
5: And there was weird absences, close to game time. And so if you're the Utah Jazz at 2, on the other hand, right, A.J. DeBanza -450 to be the number one pick in the draft, the number two pick in the draft, Peterson is -145 is the favorite. Because if you're the Utah Jazz sitting at number 2, which you are, if you go back to the beginning of the college basketball season, to your point, Kelly, in a million years you would never have thought if you didn't have the first pick you could have a chance of getting Darren Peterson. So they will absolutely pick Darren Peterson, speaking about a team that's actually pretty good. They don't quite have a player exactly like him. I think he's clearly who they're going to pick at number 2 if, and I do believe, when DeBanza is picked by the Wizards before them. And that then leaves at number 3, right? The Memphis Grizzlies are going to be like, well, sure, Cameron Boozer seems pretty obvious at 3. The Duke standout.
6: Yeah.
5: Pair him with Zach Edey, hope that Zach Edey doesn't get hurt. anymore, which is a big hope. But Cameron Boozer's minus 125 to be the third overall pick, which then leaves the Chicago Bulls with a draft that has everybody sort of consensus was like, there are four players above the fray.
7: Mm-hmm.
5: Caleb Wilson then falls right into the hands of the Chicago Bulls. The Chicago Bulls, who are a team that has, in terms of their collective record over modern NBA history and their quality of their draft picks, has gotten the worst of it more than any other NBA team. So the fact that they end up with a fourth pick and they get a shot at one of these four players, Caleb Wilson, I believe, is who it will be. I think, right, if the draft were held today, this just in, Kelly, it is not.
6: Yeah.
5: I think that's your 1, 2, 3, 4. I think it's DeBanza. I think it's Peterson. I think it's Boozer, and I think it's Wilson. After that, Acuff, you know, all these other guys. Who knows?
6: I think you're most likely right. I wonder with the third pick. Like, I don't know. I feel like I'm a bit higher on Caleb Wilson than most, but, like, he's another one that I think him not having played so much of the season is going to affect that, right? Where maybe he would be closer to Boozer. I actually have made a couple bets. I bet Peterson number one.
5: Okay. You bet Peterson number one.
6: I bet Peterson number one at plus 320 last week. And then I bet Boozer.
5: I will tell you what all the Wizards fans, by the way, are saying. Hey, oh my God, we got the number one pick. First time since John Wall. We'll mess this up.
6: I mean, this is also like here's the argument. Like, yeah, you just broke down the team fit. Yes, DeBanza makes more sense than Peterson. Trey Young's there. You're going to put Darren Peterson and Trey Young on the same roster? Like, no. Oh, boy. I don't know about that. Now, the other one to keep in mind here is we keep hearing these rumors of, you know, the Jazz. And Ryan Smith wants to keep DeBanza in Utah, right? Now, keep in mind, NFL draft, NBA draft, not the same, right? This is always the Wizards would still draft him one. And then trade that afterward.
5: Then they got to switch the baseball caps.
6: Exactly. So whenever you see these, like, team things, the team markets, be careful with that. First overall, it would still be DeBanza, though. And then I bet Boozer third overall at 125. I'm with you there. I think that here's the other one. Gavotti was talking about Boozer was number one on a couple NBA teams board.
5: Do we still have pictures of Scottie Pippen in a Sonics hat, that kind of thing?
6: I'm sure we do somewhere, man.
5: Should be fun. Lots of ways to bet this. Hopefully more as the draft approaches. Coming back on A Numbers Game right here at VSiN.
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18: 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I am Matt Brown. That is Wes Reynolds. That is Kelly Bidlin. We are all here as we move off of a major and head into a tournament that will be quite the handicap. We'll just leave it at that. It will be quite the handicap, and we'll discuss that one, of course. But coming out of the PGA Championship, do want to give it enough time here for us to give our thoughts, do the different things, mea culpas, whatever it may be, with all of that, as of course we sit there and watch Aaron Rye go and get it done. Two gloves, iron covers, the whole nine yards. He gets it done. And by the way, if you make a joke on Twitter, you will get 9,000 links to an article as to why he has iron covers. By the way, it was a joke, people. I was making a joke. And like everyone sends me these articles as to why. I know the story. It's funny because people make jokes about people with iron head covers. Anyway, good on Aaron Rye. With all of that, if you had Aaron Rye, good on you. Wes, never even in consideration for me. I went back and looked at the model. I would have never have gotten there with Aaron Rye. Like the stuff that I had waited and the stuff that I thought was going to be important and all of that. I mean, it would have had to have been just a total gut play, which we do every now and then here on the pod. But like, you know, I didn't have any gut plays last week. I kind of went with the numbers and stuff. And so I was never, ever, ever landing on Aaron Rye, which made it a pretty easy sweat for me on Sunday because I'm like, okay, he can go win. I don't care. I didn't even consider him. So those are like the best ones. It's like the ones where, I considered that guy. Why didn't I pull the trigger? Oh, man, he was the last one off my card. Those are the ones that sting. This one didn't sting at all.
4: No, it didn't, and ended up not being a very good PGA Championship for me, to be honest. Only had one guy really in the mix at the end, and that was Ludwig Aubert. Placement markets weren't that great. But I got to give credit to Aaron Rye, though. Like, Aaron Rye, he was kind of in that pack, right? It was a very large pack, not a lot of separation on the leaderboard. So, yeah, you had some guys that you didn't expect up there, like Matty Schmidt, maybe like Alex Smalley. And, of course, Aaron Rye. But you had some big names up there. You had John Rahm. You had Rory. You had Xander Schauffele, a couple others. So credit to Aaron Rye, though, for going out and getting it. Like, I think he is a deserved winner, and he is a deserved champion. So I cast no aspersions
0: on Aaron Rye, who is a very good player. And I think people that tune into the pod here know that this guy is at least a proven player. He's won on the PGA Tour. He's won on the DP World Tour. He's a fairway finder. He's always one of the best in good drives gained, fairways gained, driving accuracy, pretty good with his irons, can be a little up and down with his putter, but he was a lot more up on Sunday, especially when you make a 68-footer on 17 to basically put it away. So I thought Aaron Rye was a deserved winner here. And we can get into discussions about what we thought of Arana Mink. Of course, that was a story throughout the week. I think all of us thought that it was going to play a little bit easier, and it turned out to very much not be an easy test for these guys.
18: Kelly, I said this to you before we got going here. Listen, I'm, you know, nothing but transparent or whatever. I lost every single bet that I made this past week. I lost nearly 6 units on one single tournament. It's the first Ofer tournament I have had in a very, very long time. I have not blanked on a tournament in a hot minute. So I'm sitting here definitely eating some humble pie here, because that tournament kicked my ass for sure this past week. But, you know, in end of the day, I don't know if I'd have handicapped it much differently. I think it was weird. And, like, you know, I want to get your overarching thoughts, and then we can kind of get into the course and how everything played itself or whatever. But, yeah, a horrific one for me, as I literally lost every single bet I made.
6: Yeah, it was not great on my end either. Smalley top 20, 4-1. That was nice. Ludwig top 10, 2-1 was nice. Those were literally the when it came to placements, it outrights it's the only things that I won. One or two matchups along the way, but it was nothing to write home about for sure. Wes, I think, brings up the most important thing. It to me, this tournament was getting frustrating watching it, I think, Friday into Saturday. And I really thought Rory's, like, comments early on were actually pretty spot on of just, like, I don't – just felt like a course that was not set up well for anybody to go low on repeatedly, and also nobody to go put up, like, doubles and, you know, triples and stuff like that out there too much, unless you were really all over the place. So I don't, like – so I was sitting there on Saturday, and I'm like, man, this is just a jammed leaderboard. It feels like someone's going to just kind of fall into a win here out of this pack. So, like Wes, you said it perfectly. I'm glad that Aaron Rye actually just went out there on the back nine on Sunday and won this thing. So, like, there's none of that, because I think I would have been much more uncomfortable with how this kind of played out if it felt like we got a cheap winner there. But no, Rye went out and beat this course, beat the field, especially on that back nine, and won this tournament. So congratulations to him. It's just, yeah, and from a betting standpoint, Matt, he wasn't even on our radar. He's someone that's been mentioned on this podcast many times over the years. I mean, we were definitely betting him, you know, a year and a half, 2 years ago when he was in better form. But, you know, what, he's a Siwoo Kim, you know, kind of player profile, and he's a poor man's Siwoo Kim, and not playing nearly at the same level, or hadn't been at to a Siwoo Kim for a very long time. So I'm with you. Those ones are easy to just kind of let go and say, all right, well, was off on that one, was off on this course a bit, and move on to the next one.
18: Yeah, I'm glad it played out on Sunday the way that it did, because we were heading down the road for maybe one of the worst majors I've ever watched in my life. Arana Mink was horrific. Like, the first 2 days, you could do anything, and there was no separation whatsoever.
6: Right.
18: There was no – whether you were accurate, whether you were inaccurate, whether you were long, whether you were short, nothing separated the field whatsoever. Everybody had to play the course the exact same way, and with that – that just makes for a bad tournament. When there's no risk reward, when there's no super heavy penalties, when there's none of the things like that, it makes for a leaderboard like we saw, you know, heading into Sunday. And it's a fair criticism of a course. This is something I've come to understand the more now that I play a ton of golf, which is, like, what makes for a good hole and what makes for a good course and stuff. And, like, when everybody has to play the holes the exact same way, then it doesn't make for a good tournament or a good course or anything like that. And that's basically what we got out of Arana Mink for the first 3.5 days, really, of this tournament, was hit it out there, hit it on the green, and try to two-putt, because the pin placements were not anywhere. You couldn't get aggressive. So if guys can't get aggressive, they just hit it to the center and they two-putt for par. And you hit it to the center and you two-putt for par. And you hit it to the center and you two-putt for par. Repeat process over and over and over again. Maybe every now and then you make a bomb putt for a birdie, and maybe every now and then you put it a little bit closer and give yourself a real look at birdie. But the way that you end up with a leaderboard like that is everyone plays the course and the tournament exactly the same, and there's no separation whatsoever, because you can't, you, there's no reward for going at a pin because you cannot hold the green where these pin locations were. So, and there's no, there was no risk reward for trying to bomb it or trying to be accurate or trying any of that because it didn't separate the field there either. So, you know, I am glad Rye went and just got it on Sunday, because if not, this was about to be, this was about to be maybe the worst one I've ever watched.
6: And the other one, I'll add on there, Matt, like, you know, it's okay, we're betting and watching golf every single week. Like, that's fine. If this is a major and this is more to answer the crowd of people out there that yell about Birdie Fest and they don't want to see low scores, they want to see these guys grind it.

0: just recover and go make par. And like every single time, like if this was on any other course with the way that he drove the ball, he'd have missed the cut. I mean, like this, it was insane. And it, even on Sunday, he is spraying stuff to the left and right. He's over in rocks and all this, and it just it doesn't. He's over in like little beaten down grass, but that's it. You know, it's where the gallery's been walking, and so it's just not even that tough. Whenever you're missing the fairway by 25 yards to the left, and so you know, just that to me was my biggest gripe with all of this, with the way that it was set up and stuff. So I don't know. I it was not a great viewing experience, I guess, for me.
1: You kind of led me to where I was going, Matt, and I'm probably the least anti-Aronimink of the three of us in this conversation because, you know, I felt you did have a wide variety of players up there. You had bombers, you had fairway finders like Rye, you had guys that were good approach guys, so it did that with the little separation. But the point you made in terms of penalizing guys that are not accurate, which I think that they wanted to do. And I want to give credit. I think Andy Black laid this out really well on Twitter, who's also in the golf space that we're in. And, you know, if you missed it by 2 or 3 yards in the fairway, like you were in real trouble. But if you missed it by 30 yards like Cameron Smith did, like that's not how it should be. It should be like a U.S. Open, right, where it's like you've got a first cut, you got an intermediate cut, and then you got the jungle, you know, the deep stuff. And Cam Smith would have been in the jungle on like every hole, so – you know, this is the first time Aronimink has been in the rotation in a long time, and it certainly has some growing pains if it's going to return. But, you know, I thought it was an okay course setup. I think that they maybe cut down a few too many trees.
0: Yeah.
1: And that's why you get guys that can beat 30 wide yard of the fairway that could still hit the green. So,
0: yeah, it was just, you know, for me, great story with Rye. I'm glad he got the win. I agree with everything that you guys have said. He went and he got it, which how many times have we come on here, you know, in the last month and a half and been like, nobody went and won the tournament. Like the winner was almost kind of de facto because he just didn't go look. He went and won it. And like, so really good on Aaron Rye from that aspect. And I think that that's a cool takeaway from the tournament just in general is that we did at least have someone go and seize the moment and go and get that thing, and I absolutely love that. Guys, when we come back, we're going to get into the tournament this week as we head over to the CJ Byron Nelson. We'll see what that course is all about, the stats that matter, what we threw into the model, and, of course, we'll get into some bets as well.
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4: Welcome back to Long Shots here on VSiN, the sports betting network. Matt Brown, Wes Reynolds, Kelly Bidlin. We will put the PGA Championship in the rear view and head over to Texas for the CJ Byron Nelson. It is Scottie Scheffler and everybody else. It is an odds board in which Scottie Scheffler, as of this recording, about plus 175 is the kind of industry average out there for him to win this thing. Top five for Scottie Scheffler. You're going to have to lay over $2 for him to top five this tournament. I mean, it's just absolutely wild. A lot of guys taking, you know, after the grind, the stretch of the two signature events and then the major, taking this week off. And so the next guy on the odds board coming in, it's either going to be Siwoo Kim or Jordan Spieth, depending on which book you're at out there. And so that's kind of where we stand in all of this. Since Kelly has up DraftKings on the screen, I'll look at FanDuel just as the couple of the big national books out there. It is Scotty, then Siwoo, then Jordan Spieth over there. You're getting about 15 on Siwoo, about 16 on Jordan Spieth, and then it jumps all the way to Brooks Koepka at like 25, and then we're out into the 30s because it's a whole bunch of kind of middling guys that are going to be teeing it up here this week. Certainly great players and guys that we have bet a ton before, but a big, big, big drop-off from Scottie Scheffler and even like a Siwoo Kim or Jordan Spieth or Brooks Koepka to that next tier of guys in all of this. And so, Wes, we are heading over to Texas. We knew Scotty was going to play this, plays it every year, set the record last year with a 31 under, and they said, okay, that's too much. We got to figure out how to make Craig Ranch a little bit tougher. So as you started to dig in here, what can we expect, or at least what do we think we can expect from TPC Craig Ranch?
5: Yeah, TPC Craig Ranch, Tom Weisskopf design, also designed TPC Scottsdale, Waste Management Phoenix Open, so maybe that could be kind of a course correlation. You've still got it in a rolling valley, and you've got Rowlett Creek, which crisscrosses the course about 14 times, so there is the same water danger here, but what they did, and Lanny Watkins, by the way, the former CBS commentator, former winner of this tournament who lives in Dallas, he and his design team were in charge of kind of trying to make this course harder because they made it longer last year. And what happened? Scottie Scheffler lit it up and shot 31 under par. So they shortened it, par 71, 73, 85 on the official scorecard. And what they did, a bunch of different renovations because this was one of the easier courses on tour last year. They changed the greens. Several of them are reshaped, repositioned, or rebuilt entirely. There's still 777 bent grass, so pretty smooth and true roll on these greens. What they wanted to do, they wanted to make them smaller as well because these are about 6,700 square feet on average, give it some change. They want to put a more premium on approach play, so different pin positions, expanded the contours on the greens. All of the bunkers were essentially redesigned or even rebuilt. And what they did, they put more clusters around the greens because, they want to make it more difficult. And we'll see how successful they're going to be. Like Lanny Watkins and I think a member of his team were saying, we want it to be around 12 to 15 under par. Well, that's a big plummet from 31 under last year. And Eric Van Rooyen, who was second, by the way, was 23 under. So if you get it in the high teens, I think you probably have to say it was a bit of a success. Just a lot of different changes here. The front nine is about close to 200 yards longer than the back because you have two par fives on the front and only one on the back. So we'll see how this plays out because over the years at Craig Ranch, because this tournament, the Byron Nelson, of course, in Dallas after the namesake, has moved around a lot. It's been at Craig Ranch for the last several years, but some of the old data might be TPC Los Colinas or Cottonwood Valley or, you know, when they played that Lynxian setup several years ago. So keep that in mind when you're looking at the data here at the CJ Cup Byron Nelson. Trinity Forest was the course I was trying to think of.
4: Kelly, as you started to look into the course a little bit here, anything kind of jump off the page to you? How do you expect this is going to play, and how are you kind of going to navigate that as you started to put stuff together for your model?
6: Distance off the tee is going to help. This is going to be a birdie fest, 31 under par from Scottie Scheffler, and kind of just going through my normal notes. And then as Wes said, you're like, whoa, this is a lot of renovations we're dealing with here. I'm very interested to see how much this affects things. I'm with you, Wes. I read a couple of those quotes myself, and I was like, wow, okay. I see.
5: That's ambitious, right?
6: Right, yeah. One, I see what you've done renovation-wise, but two, to get to that number, wow, okay. So hopefully I'm not missing anything here. I mean, I still think it's going to be off the tee. Distance is going to help. But fairly easy driving, big time approach, and then you got to have a hot putter this week. I still don't think these are going to be extremely tough around the green complexes at all. I mean, this was the easiest course to gain around the green last year. So, you'd have to really, really mess with that to make it too much tougher. Maybe they will. I guess we'll find out. But easy scrambling in around the green rates here. Easy par fours to score on. Even easy putting, but I think that's where we're going to see the separation come is on the putting greens, and it's going to turn into a bit of a putting contest. So, yeah, I want distance. I want good long iron play. I want good approach play overall. As Wes said, I put a little bit more of an emphasis on that even this time around. Score on those few par fives that are out there because you have to score on those, but everywhere is scoreable. Whoever has a hot putter probably going to come out and win this week.
4: Yeah, it's interesting for me because I tried to be cautious in my approach to this because I honestly don't know how this course is going to play. I'm guessing, but look, $22 million worth of renovations. I understand where there's inflation going on or whatever, but that's a lot of renovations here in this. I'm being a little cautious because while I assume it's still going to play somewhat like it did in the last few years, I don't know, and that's kind of a scary deal for me that if I go in kind of predisposed to a certain handicap and then I'm just completely wrong, and then I'm just going to be on really terrible bets and all that. And so, for me, I definitely tapered back this week. I don't know if I'll even have any placement market bets at all this week. I might just play some outrights and call it a day because I just don't know if I fully have a read on exactly how this is going to go. As far as stats go, it seems like approaches with the smaller greens is going to be a little bit more important than it has been in years past. Obviously, distance always is a benefit, so definitely did throw that in there as well. I don't know if accuracy is going to play or not, so I did a little of the just total driving, kind of the mixture of the accuracy and length, just because, again, I assume it'll be better to be in the fairway, but who knows, maybe it won't be here at this one. And then outside of that, just dudes that can score, because I even if they make this harder, and now Scotty, the 3100 is a little misleading because Scotty absolutely just nuked the course or whatever, look at the average, let's just say it's more like 20 under par. If they're going to try to get this to 15, well, that's, you still need dudes to go out and make birdies, right? You still need scorers, you still need guys that can go out and put it in the hole. So some scoring stats in there for me, but that's about it. Like I said, Wes, I don't know how you approached it from a modeling standpoint, but I was trying to do my best of not just go in thinking I know how this course is exactly going to play.
5: A little general for me is how I approach it. I did tee to green, which is about as general as you can get, and you kind of have to and play it a little bit more safe when modeling on a pretty much a new course, essentially. Approach, birdie or better, par five scoring, I think, with the, got to take advantage of these par fives. I did, and I know we've had the debate on proximity, and I'm getting a little bit, you know, not wanting to use it like you guys anymore, but I did 200-plus. Driving distance, because these fairways are still fairly wide, about 35 yards on average, so average driving distance. And then I did a little bent grass putting, but very small into this, because a lot of these greens are pretty new. So these greens, these aren't going to be like the greens last week. These are going to be very, very smooth and kind of have a true roll this week.
4: Yeah, it's interesting. I'm gonna try and see if there's anything maybe in tournament that I can figure out as far as how the course is playing, and maybe then that's like an addition, like, oh, okay, it's favoring this type of player more, and then, okay, this guy that I left off, maybe I can add him at a decent number or something like that. But it is certainly super, super interesting when it's all said and done. Guys, of course, we will come back and we'll get to our picks. Wes will kick things off here, and then we'll get to Kelly and myself. But if you are not a VSiN Pro subscriber, you can go over and become a pro right now. It is $199 for 14 months, so usually $240 for 12. We're doing the $199 for 14. And, of course, you get all of our picks that we put in from a golf standpoint over there. But, honestly, you're getting the picks from on a daily basis from everybody out there in the industry. We're handicapping not just the major sports, but you're getting horse racing, you're getting golf, you're getting tennis, you're getting hockey, you're getting all the stuff like that. So be sure and go in and take a part of all of that. And honestly, we're getting into college football season here pretty soon, NFL season here pretty soon, and those betting guides are also included in that. And so that's something you want to take advantage of as well. I mean, those things get you ready. You don't know where these guys play, all the transfer portal and all the stuff like that. You have no idea. So take advantage of that. When we come back, let's get to Wes's place.
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14: 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He makes the tough calls, stays cool under pressure, and knows ball like nobody else. I want to be just like him. You can too. 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
2: 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Here's Matt Brown, Wes Reynolds, and Kelly Bidlin.
4: Welcome back to Long Shots here on VSiN, the sports betting network. Matt Brown, Wes Reynolds, Kelly Bidlin. Give you our PGA Championship thoughts. We have now talked about what we think we are going to get over at TPC Craig Ranch and the stats that we threw into the model. And so let's get to what we actually picked. Wes, what did you end up on this week?
5: Yeah, and as always, placement markets and any matchups, that'll be up Wednesday at vsin.com/picks. So these are outrights, and these are outrights that I don't usually do because I actually did go in the without Scottie Scheffler market this week, and I usually don't like to do that because you are getting a substantial discount. But this is kind of a tournament where if you're not playing the top guys, you're going to pepper the board a little bit and hope to get somebody at least in the mid-range or perhaps even down the board. So these numbers that I give out are going to be different than what you might see on your app or wherever you bet if you're just betting like the straight up outright, like to win. So these are without Scottie Scheffler numbers. Starting with a guy that has some history here, Pearson Cootie, who is at 27-1 at DraftKings. Cootie's grandfather, Charles Cootie, by the way, the 71 Masters champion, won this event 62 years ago. So Cootie is a native. He's from nearby Plano, Texas, in that big Dallas-Fort Worth Metroplex area. He's cooled a little bit from the start this year where he's runner-up at the Farmers Insurance and was top 10 the next week at the Waste Management in Phoenix. Only Scheffler is better in this field for birdie or better percentage than Pearson Cootie. So it's a guy that makes a lot of birdies, top 10 in driving distance, top 10 in the bent grass putting, par 5 scoring. So Pearson Cootie, even though I don't really like the number, I thought he profiled okay here. Michael Brennan was a 40-ish to 1 in the without Scotty market. Remember, he won last fall at the Bank of Utah Championship in his PGA Tour debut. Has made 9 of 11 cuts. Hasn't really challenged for a win so far in 2026, but he's number 2 in stroke teeing off the tee, number 3 in driving distance, one of the absolute young bombers out there. And these fairways are pretty gettable. So you still, even with all the renovations and the changes on the course, you still are going to take driver on a lot of these holes, and I think that poses very well for Michael Brennan. And then a guy that also has some Dallas roots, considering he lives here in Dallas, is a guy I hadn't bet in a while. And it's a name that we hadn't heard about because he didn't really have a very good season last year, and that's Tom Kim, who, you know, look, he was almost a top 10 player in the world at one point 3 years ago and was still kind of near the top 20 2 years ago, had an awful year last year, but he started to show more consistency. He's made 9 of 10 cuts. Best finish was T6 at Myrtle Beach, second on approach in that field. And I also think he comes into a good frame of mind because now we're getting into the buildup of the U.S. Open, right? So you got some of these staggered final qualifying sites. Well, Tom Kim was in the Monday qualifying site there at the Dallas Athletic Club and finished second. And so he gets a spot into the U.S. Open. So, you know, that puts you in a pretty good frame of mind, I think, coming in here. So I'm going to bank on Tom Kim continuing his good play. Jordan Smith, around 50-1 in the without market, 2-time DP World Tour winner, made 8 of 12 cuts this year, top 10 in this field on approach, tee to green, excellent ball striker. He's trying to get in that U.S. Open as well. I think he's in a later qualifying spot, but if you get into the top 60 by June 9, because you might have seen on Twitter, it's like, well, Adam Scott's in the U.S. Open or Ricky Fowler's in the U.S. Open because they were in that top 60 world ranking. Smith, by the way, is 71st right now, so he needs a couple good tournaments, and that could get it done. Stefan Jaeger, who you might have saw on the PGA Championship last week, he's about 50-1. Shared the lead after the first round in the PGA Championship, ended up 18th. Fourth in the field for GIR, ninth for putting, 11th for ball striking. He's made the cut in all four appearances here. And then the last three, Austin Eckroat, 62-1, runner-up here at the Byron Nelson in 2023. Good form coming in, 10th at the Valero, 6th in New Orleans, 19th at Myrtle Beach, 3rd in this field on approach. And then I went with another local guy who's based right here in Dallas. There's a lot of players, by the way, based in this Dallas-Fort Worth area, namely, of course, our favorite, Scotty Scheffler. Zhe-Cheng Do, otherwise known as Marty Do, who is based here in Dallas, 5th here in 2023. He was 54-hole leader, 4 times kind of in the top 20-ish range, top 5 in this field on approach. So he was a guy that I think he was as high in the market as like 88-1. He's probably 60-70 in the without Scheffler market. And then the last one I played, Johnny Vegas, 100-1 in the without market, 44th last week at the PGA. But talk about a story here. He was 2nd in tee to green. He was 2nd in greens in regulation. He was 4th in ball striking. So you can guess why he finished 44th in the field. He was dead last for strokes gained putting, 82nd out of the 82 players that made the cut. I think he's going to like these greens a little bit better, because one of the things about Aronimink, the story was the greens, I think in a lot of ways, because they were tricky. They had a lot of contours. They were those Donald Ross greens, so you had to putt very defensive and couldn't be as aggressive. And Johnny Vegas just was not good with the putter. But there were a lot of elite guys not good with the putter last week. Scotty Scheffler, Cameron Young. You can go on and on. 9th and 13th and a couple appearances here at TPC Craig Grant. So he's a guy, even at 42 years of age, and still bomb it off the tee and just hit some rocket shots with the driver. So Johnny Vegas will close out the card for me.
4: Kelly Bidlin, what? Where did you end up this week?
6: I've bet on a whole two golfers. All of two golfers is what I've bet on. One in the outright market, one in placements. It's very exciting. Wes already stole one of the names. I really thought I found a diamond in the rough this week with Austin Eckroat, but Wes is all over it too, apparently. I don't know about you guys. I do want to start where we ended the last segment, Matt. I do think it's a good coming out of the PGA Championship. Like, I think if we learned any lessons from a betting standpoint last week, if there's any uncertainty this week, I'm very okay with not making some bets and letting this thing start. And if I need to get a feel for the course, so be it. I will jump in live. Wes did rattle off a bunch of names that I had considered too. Brennan, I got close on. Tom Kim, bookmark. I bookmarked that one for sure, Wes. Not a bet for me this week, but the approach numbers, getting back to a pretty consistent level with him, the good finish at Myrtle, that definitely jumped out to me. So something I will be keeping an eye on, old Tom Kim, here down the stretch. All right, who I played? Eckroat. I played outright Eckroat at 100-1, and then I played him in winner without market as well, and went top 10, top 20 on him as well. He hit on pretty much everything, Wes, but the approach numbers are great. He's gained on approach in 7 straight now. He's got the finish here that you like to see. The T2 a couple years ago, 14th and birdie or better in this field. Good in those longer proximity ranges like we were looking at. 10th and opportunities gained. So, yeah, I thought Eckroat bringing in a strong approach game. We've seen this guy win on tour before. He was someone that I wanted to jump on. So I really scattered some bets on Eckroat. And as you brought up, Matt, I don't think this will be not very heavy for me with placements. If I add anything else, it will probably be either outrights or the winner without market, like Wes is talking about. I think you need to be very aware of Scotty Scheffler this week, and probably very limited tournament matchups for me. So if I add any matchups, that will be tomorrow on VSiN.com. The only other golfer that I've bet so far, I bet Koepka, top 10 and top 20. He's a little, a little off those guys like Spieth and Siwoo Kim. I was a little surprised he was as far back from those guys as he was. Brings in the great ball striking numbers. I just think in a field this week, him finishing like outside the top 20 with how he's playing pretty consistently right now, I don't know if I can really get there on that. He's 6th in the field off the tee, 2nd on approach, 8th birdie or better, 19th in distance. The putter hasn't been great. That's been well documented kind of every tournament that he's teed it up in. But these have been easy putting greens to attack.
15: If he can get hot for a couple rounds, I think the rest of his game is just too strong. It lifts him above most of the people in this field. So
5: Brooks, his irons are so good right now.
15: Yeah, yeah.
5: Like, he's even really watching well. Last week where he kept missing all those, like, shortish putts. Mm-hmm. It's like, dude, he's hitting, like, some really good shots. Like, he was as close to the pin as almost anybody in those first couple rounds. So you got to wonder if he's kind of starting to maybe get close to the peak again.
15: Yeah, I don't know how quickly I really expected him to, you know, come back, or if we were going to see a comeback at all from Brooks Koepka, but he's definitely on pace or ahead of schedule for what I kind of expected out of him. I thought he was going to have to get a lot of PGA kind of play under his feet here before he was feeling comfortable again. So, yeah, Brooks top 10, top 20, and then, yeah, only other guy I've bet on so far, Austin Ekroth, outright winner without top 10, top 20.
4: Yeah, it is super – super interesting, the card that I put together. We'll get to it here on the other side. I do share some thoughts here on Pearson Cootie West. So I thought I was going to build my card a certain way. I ended up taking a pivot. I will say, first person I was going to put on the card was Pearson Cootie, a guy that we bet a lot at the beginning of the year.
15: Yep.
4: Like you said, really has gone on a pretty cold streak here. But
15: where are we at with the injury? I guess that's the question, right?
4: You know, there's that, and then there's, you know, and honestly, you know, getting into a field, yeah, Scotty's in it, but then, like, I think looking around and being like, well, if I can beat Scotty, or Scotty doesn't have, like, the greatest of tournaments, like, I'm as alive as anybody in this thing, might be a little bit better as well whenever you look around and see that it's not just this room full of killers. It's really, like, Scotty and everybody else, and so maybe he'd get back there, but I ended up going a different way with the card and just played a whole bunch of long shots, because honestly, deep down, I think Scotty wins this tournament, and he probably wins it by multiple strokes. And so I'm like, you know what? If Scotty happens to have an off day and decides to throw back a few brew pops over there in Dallas before this, then maybe I can hit a big ticket. We'll get to that when we come back.
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23: 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I mean, we're talking about tough, physical, tenacious defensive opponents in Toronto and Detroit. 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
22: 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Here's Matt Brown, Wes Reynolds, and Kelly Bidlin.
4: Long Shots, Matt, Kelly, and Wes. We've got Wes's picks. We've got Kelly's picks. Of course, anything we add will be over at VSiN.com/picks, so be sure and become a VSiN Pro subscriber to get in on all of that. So, as I said before we went to break, I was going to start my card with Cootey, so I do like that a lot. I think the skill set is definitely there. I don't know, maybe there was some fatigue involved in kind of the swoon there for him and all of that, but I do like him a ton. Instead, I decided to just put a card together of a bunch of bombs, and if Scotty happens to have an off week and one of these dudes can go and score, I basically sorted my model by birdie or better percentage, birdie or better gained, opportunities gained, and went in and just look at guys from that standpoint. And if the model kind of liked them a little bit more with all the other categories that I put in there, then that's kind of where I went. This was not where I thought I would be starting the card, but if you go and you sort your model, guys, by birdie or better gained over the last 30 rounds, the top of it is going to be Blades Brown. Yeah. Is going to be the number one person in birdie or better gained over the last 30 rounds of everybody in this tournament, and that includes Scottie Scheffler, which is crazy. Scotty's second, of course, there in this deal. And so 80-1 on Blades Brown, and you kind of go in and you look, and I mean, T16 on the Corn Ferry, at the Myrtle Beach T9, an outright second, an outright third over on the Corn Ferry, an outright third at the Puerto Rico. Like, knocking on the door, do I think he can win this thing? Probably not, but at 80-1, with them being an elite birdie maker and a course that could still play as a birdie fest, again, we think it will be on the easier scoring side. I went ahead and went with Blades Brown.
5: Little background really quickly, yeah, on Blades Brown, if our listeners have or viewers have not heard of him. U.S. Amateur champion at age 16. By the way, Blades Brown is only 18 years of age right now, and this guy is something special. Like, he broke Bobby Jones's record as the youngest medalist at stroke play in U.S. amateur history. So this is a guy that you've seen get some exemptions. I should say medalist, not the amateur winner. He was the lowest in stroke play, and then they get in the tournament play. But huge pedigree. Like, this guy has all the potential to be a really big star in this game.
4: And I think Rick is a little off on the age there. We'll have to send him a.
15: I saw that. Yeah, I caught that yesterday.
4: Kelly, if you want to scroll, if you want to scroll there for the people that are watching, not 126 years old.
15: Nope,
4: I can tell you, not 126 years old. About 100 years off there.
15: I don't even know if his family's been here for 126 years.
5: Yeah.
4: So, Blades Brown for me there. Wes, I shared Jordan Smith with you. Jordan Smith,
15: man, I'm actually.
4: Fourth overall in the model for me.
15: Yeah.
4: Literally literally only behind Scottie Scheffler, Brooks Koepka, and Keith Mitchell, probably three of the six kind of like pedigree guys in this field, and like, and he's fourth behind on the model behind them. You go in pretty much kind of green across the board for all the stuff that we put in, which I think is pretty interesting. And so that's a big 80-1 ticket on him as well. Now we get into the, okay, do I believe you can run hot type tickets? Now we're going to get out to 86-1. Guy that we bet maybe 3 years ago a ton, maybe 2 years ago a handful of times. I don't know if we've bet him at all last year or so, but I've got Eric Cole on the card.
15: I knew you were going to say it. I wanted to try to guess.
4: Like, just a, again, like, horrific off the tee.
15: Yeah.
4: Like, it is the most, or it is incredible. The grossest off the tee profile you'll ever see on a golfer, but like, can have spike weeks everywhere else. And so, like, can he just tee it up with a putter and then just like whatever? Look at this. Look at this off the tee profile.
15: It's incredible.
4: It is unbelievable. If he was not the worst player off the tee, like, look at these. These are T6s, T14s, like, he would be in the top five of, like, every tournament if he could just not spray the ball everywhere. But, you know, let's see if he can maybe run pure off the tee for one tournament, because everything else seems to be there. He's kind of figured the stuff out, but he just cannot do anything off the tee at all. But
15: yeah,
4: really well everywhere
15: there,
4: else, and elite birdie maker. So 86-1 on him. The next guy gets out to 135-1, and here's a vibe play. You don't get these vibe gut plays from me very often, but guys, you probably scrolled and never even saw Tony Finau's playing this event, by the way. And he is 135-1. We were betting Tony Finau at 35-1 a couple of years ago, and here he is at 135-1. I understand he's been horrific. Is he just all of a sudden a bad golfer? Maybe so. Maybe he is just all of a sudden a bad golfer. But, man, if you're going to get on an easy course, that would be a great time to find it when you only have one guy to beat in Scottie Scheffler. So 135-1, nothing more than a vibe gut play here. So don't, like, this is not a numbers play, as Kelly pulls up the horrific profile you see right there on
5: Tony Finau, by the way, has missed the last two majors. He was not in the PGA field last week, which is like, how do you not get into the PGA championship? Like, you know, you just got to be a guy on tour that at least posts some kind of results to get in, and he wasn't in. So that might be some motivation, too. There could be something to that where it's like, you know what? I'm Tony Finau. Like, I was a top 10 player in the world at one point. I got to get my head on straight and try to get into the U.S. Open here. So no time like this week.
15: Yeah, Matt, I looked at him real quick and then moved on after I pulled these up. But, yeah, it's a three top 20 finishes for Tony Finau this season. I think I would have been surprised if you had just told me that.
4: Yeah, I mean, listen, maybe he's just a bad golfer now. And if he is, he is. Mm-hmm. But, like, this would be the time to get it right. Easy course with only one other premier golfer in the field. I mean, like, you know, I mean, that's this would be the time to get it right. Two more bombs, Carl Phillips and Trace Crowe. These are guys that both are just elite birdie makers. And with that, like I said, I kind of went in and just compared the rest of the profile with these elite birdie makers. Could they run hot doing, you know, could they run hot for 4 days and find Scottie Scheffler maybe just slightly off of his game or whatever it might be? This is 180 and 225-1. It is very, very, very unlikely for them to win this thing. I will remind you, as always, when you are putting tickets in on guys that are this long, always chop up your bet into four different bets, because if they can even sniff the top five heading into Sunday, you will be able to make money on a cash out, and then you can just let 75% of the money run or let 75% of the money ride. There's a reason they're 225 and 180 and 135 and 80 and 86 and all that. It's because they're not very likely to win. And so even if they're doing well heading into Sunday, they might fall apart. And so, like, make sure that you can cash in and make some money off of those guys. But Blades Brown, Jordan Smith, Eric Cole, Tony Finau, Carl Phillips, and Trace Crowe. Just a six-pack of bombs for me this week, Kelly Fidlin.
15: Yeah, they sure are. I think you guys have talked me over to betting Jordan Smith. He was kind of on my short list of who was just being left off. And if you guys are both on him, I think I'll join you. I think he'll be
5: Really long off the tee, too, and is really good on approach. But like with everything, the putter kind of up and down. But he's been a proven player. Like, I bet him a lot on the DP World Tour over the years. And he was always kind of lurking there in that top five, top ten, if he didn't win. Like, It seemed like he was on the leaderboard like every single week when he played over there regularly.
15: We were betting him. We bet him for a couple tournaments when he first came over early in the season. I think, you know, speaking of that, the other names that were kind of just leave-offs for me, Eric Cole did check that box, Batman. I went down that rabbit hole, too, where I was like, holy hell, like, the punter seems to be back. Like, the good Eric Cole game seems to be back, but I just don't know what to do with this off-the-tee mess. And then, like, I think you guys both grabbed two of these guys. I think if you want to go bet on any of, like, the real, like, sharp young talents out there, whether that's a Blades Brown or Michael Thorbjornsson or Michael Brennan this week or a Johnny Kiefer, like, that, I think that's fine. This is basically a Corn Ferry Tour event, right? Like, this is a spot where these guys could actually shine through. So, like, actually, Thorbjornsson was kind of the name that I had written down of maybe betting, but it was kind of along the same lines. And then the only other name, because I've sure bet him a lot, and I think you guys have a couple times too, I was a little surprised I didn't get there on him this week, but he's lost, I think, approach now in a couple events in a row, Rio Isatsune. He's in this field, and you can get a pretty good decent number on him. Actually, compared to some of these other guys, he was one that I'm a little shocked that I didn't get there on, because we did like him a whole lot earlier in the season, but I think I'm going to leave him off.
4: Yeah, Wes, I think for me it just came down to, like, I can't bet everybody, so I already had six bets, and I'm just kind of, you know, I got six bets in. It is what it is. But yeah, I mean, he modeled fairly well for me. I you know, DFS play probably if you're out there.
5: Yeah, there were a couple mid range guys that I left off. Mac Meissner did pop a little bit for me.
15: Yeah.
5: Adrien Dumont-Deschassart, the man from Belgium, who, by the way, qualified for the U.S. Open there in Dallas on Monday. So he was a guy that was kind of there for me, but there's a lot of guys you could just throw a blanket over. It's like, okay, pick one and hope you get lucky with it.
4: Agreed. Guys, if you are not already subscribed to the YouTube page, head on over there. If you are getting this in the audio form and not on VSiN, go ahead, hit that subscribe button. Do appreciate all of the support from each of you out there. And good luck on all of your Byron Nelson picks.
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12: What's up, folks? Welcome in. It is another rousing edition of Pod to the Futures. Jonathan Von Tobel, Mitch Moss. Good hair day for the pod collectively. Mitch in the bowels of Circa, fresh off another edition of Follow the Money. And Mitch, we got a lot to get to here. Going to hit everything, including the National Hockey League, where the Western Conference Finals are set. We won't see those until Wednesday. We have the NBA finals and the conferences set respectively. One of them will get started tonight, so we're not going to talk about that because we're recording this on a Monday. And I got a lot of hockey thoughts lately. We've got to get to something outside of the hockey being played on the ice, which I think you will appreciate as well. How you doing?
15: Great, man. What a time of year. I love it.
12: Yes, it is.
15: And,
12: yes, it is indeed.
15: I know we're not going to talk about it, but because we're recording like right up until tip time, this is honestly like personally, the most anticipation I've had for an NBA series in a long... I said today on the air, maybe since like Golden State Cleveland 2016, it's been a long time.
12: I would agree. Clev TA, I believe, is a regular guest on Gil Alexander's show, and he had tweeted out something along the lines of, is this the most anticipated series since that one that you referenced? And my answer was, well, 2017-2018, Raptors and Magic was absolutely fantastic in the first round,
15: sure.
12: And I think a lot of us were looking forward
15: he
12: to
15: actually,
12: that.
15: He tweeted
12: so
15: out
12: outside
15: this,
12: of the obvious.
15: He actually tweeted that out, huh?
12: Yeah.
15: So we're all... Okay.
12: Dude, it's hard not to.
15: I had no idea. Okay. All right.
12: Yeah. It's hard not to be excited. I mean, well, and that's one of the series that I think we all remember as well, so... I am very excited for it, too. We'll get to the Eastern Conference Finals a little bit as well. This should be up by the time we get around to it Tuesday. Not too much time on it. But I wanted to start with a little bit of a rant that has to tie into futures. By the way, we're also going to get to the National Football League. Schedules are out. Talk a little bit of win total. I did some market power ratings on the show today, so we can talk about the best and the worst rated teams and what that means as we have week one lines that are up. But over the weekend, we finally, mercifully, get the news that Shea Gilgeous-Alexander has been announced as most valuable player of the National Basketball Association, something we've been waiting for a very long time. Mitch, do you remember who was announced as Coach of the Year in the NBA?
15: Let me think here. Was it Mitch Johnson as that series is now underway? Was it?
12: I don't know because we haven't been. It hasn't been announced yet.
15: Oh, okay.
12: It is May 18th. We have every award that has been announced, but for some reason, they won't tell us who has won Coach of the Year. This is insane to me that we can't get this. This is, and they usually announce the awards in, I would assume, some sort of order, which is why MVP is last, because I guess it's the most important. How the F do we not know who has won Coach of the Year right now?
15: Dude, you make it make sense. I have no idea what they're waiting for. The whole thing is screwed up, man. The whole thing with Shams breaking the news and then people on Amazon threw a hissy fit about it. Just like, I don't know, just no sport gets it right.
3: honestly.
12: You're right. I don't need, like, I think the NFL comes the closest with the awards.
3: They just
12: show.
3: Wait too long. We're betting this stuff in May and June and July. You're going to make us wait until the Thursday of Super Bowl week. That's outrageous.
12: Yep, I would agree. So maybe like right when the season ends or something. But at the very least, they collectively just they get a show together and they announce everything in one night. So
3: like you know when it's coming.
12: We don't have to wait for this trickle.
3: Yeah.
12: Yes. So we don't have to wait for this nonsense of, hey, I wonder if they're going to announce it this week or whatever it is. Baseball, don't get me started. You have to wait until like a month after the season, the postseason ends, to find out when some of these awards are going to be announced. So when your sport is the least thought of, which is like a month after the season's over, then you're like, here's all of the awards. Like, okay, cool. That comes along like a fart in the wind. It drives me nuts. So we'll see. For those who don't know, I think it's Crowes, C-R-O-E-S. Max Crowes puts together a sheet that is a Google Doc that you can look. Joe Mazzulla is dominating the announced ballots so far, but we still have not as many that are out there. I would expect that Mazzulla is going to win this. I don't remember if you have any skin in the game. I've got Mazzulla at 8-1. I would just like to know if he's going to win this thing. So it's a mini rant to start, but it does tie into where I wanted to open this thing up with, which is with the Eastern Conference Finals set to begin on Tuesday. Did you have any thoughts on MVP outside of the obvious names for this thing? Because I thought the market pricing was fascinating. Jalen Brunson is -170, mm-hmm. ties almost hand in hand with the New York Knicks in terms of the series price. If the Knicks win the series, it's very, very, very likely that all those simulations, save for a few, have Jalen Brunson as the winner. Same thing with Donovan Mitchell and the Cleveland Cavaliers. Karl Anthony Towns is the third choice at +950. And then you get into 20-1, James Harden, which seems very, very tempting. What have you made of this in the way that this is priced here for the Eastern Conference Finals?
3: By the way, quickly, Mazzulla and Kalshi is -5,200 to win.
12: Should be. Okay. Should be. I think he's going to win.
3: Cats, by the way, at DK, 12-1. I'm very intrigued with the way that he's playing.
12: Yep.
3: He might lead the series in rebounds. Well, he's a big favorite to lead in rebounds. I don't know, with this new play with point center, could he lead the series in assists as well? Meaning his scoring has been down a little bit as a result of the new offense. But if Cat leads in rebounds and maybe pushes for assists, I think 12-1 is a great number on him. What are we going to see from OG Anunoby? Like, he's saying all the right things. He's making it like trying to tell everybody, hey, it's clear, man. I'm okay. I'm not in bad shape. I'm going to be good to go. The way that OG Anunoby was playing before he got hurt, he's 35-1 at DK to win the MVP. Yep. There's absolutely a path for him to take it down.
12: I would agree on that price, too. I mean, if we're talking about that, to win that thing, that is absolutely a tremendous price when you look at it here for how important he was, how well he was playing, I should say, if I speak proper English, how well he was playing heading into his injury. You had a lot of media members saying he was their most valuable player at that point. It always goes back to the same conversation we have. This is the perfect time for us to both rage out at Tim Bontemps. I'm never going to get over it. The Eastern Conference Finals, what, 3 or 4 years ago now, Miami Heat, Boston Celtics, Caleb Martin, the MVP, according to Reggie Miller, who then went and voted for Jimmy Butler. We had him at like 45-1. He lost by a single vote, him or Bontemps. Come on now. You always got to trust the voters or whether or not they're going to make the right choice. And I feel like the farthest any of these guys are going to go, or gals, is OG Anunoby at 22-1. Or, excuse me, the price you had, excuse me. I'm sorry. I'm looking at the FanDuel pricing right now.
3: There's a huge difference out there, by the way, in FanDuel and DraftKings. Yep. So definitely shop around. Can I piggyback your rant with another rant? We live in the state of Nevada, which is supposed to be the sports betting capital of the world. I don't think there's one sports book that offers. Correct me if I'm wrong. Is there a single sports book where we can get down on Eastern or Western Conference Finals MVP?
12: You know what? That's a good point. I don't know. I was going to look at MGM.
3: Caesars
12: have kind of a national offering,
3: mm-hmm.
12: but you're right. And the thing that drives me nuts, too, is they won't offer if they do offer, like, the Finals MVP, they won't offer adjusted. A lot of spots here in Nevada series is over, and that's it. You live with it.
3: Yep. When I looked earlier today, it was not available at a single book, and they're becoming few and far between as we have to say goodbye to the Westgate sometime this summer, which is just devastating beyond belief, which we could rant about as well a little bit later on. I'm seeing Finals MVP available at Caesars, and I don't know if you're seeing anything at BetMGM, but I did not earlier today when I was taking a peek.
12: No, I think you're right. Everything I'm looking at, they have series leaders, they have everything else, but they do not have what we're looking for here. Yeah, it is incredible. I mean, this is a whole other topic about what we're seeing in this, you know, in this state and what's offered and what's not. By the way, sneaky for the Western Conference Finals, as you're listening to this, it's already over for the first game. De'Aaron Fox is out today.
3: Yeah.
12: I don't know if you saw that, but
3: that's a
12: pretty big deal for the San Antonio Spurs. I will state the obvious case very quickly. James Harden to win Eastern Conference Finals MVP.
3: Oh, don't do it to
12: yourself. I am pro-Cavalier.
3: Don't do it to yourself.
12: Why? He was good in the last game. He was good in Game 7.
3: He was the one player who was awful for the Cavaliers.
12: Incorrect. They were plus 32 when he was on the floor. He only turned the ball over once, and he was actually really good on defense.
3: It's just, you got this thing with the Clippers and going back.

0: cupcake gimme series if they get the Cavaliers, and that's I'm firm on that.
1: Oh, man. Yeah, we're head-to-head on this. Yeah. I think the Cavs are going to win this series.
0: Oh, boy. We got to straight up that then for sure.
1: We'll have to do something, like a dinner or something, because I think a lot is being made, and obviously so, of this run for the Knicks and how good their offense has been. Congratulations on this point. Having said that, this is going to be like a mighty pressure release valve here for Cleveland. They have played two really solid defensive opponents, including the best defense in the Eastern Conference field, and they made it through there. They have yet to even shoot the ball consistently throughout this entire postseason. And the Knicks do have to play defense at some point there, Mitch. And Jalen Brunson with his big-ass head or Karl Anthony Towns with his stiff hips are going to be targeted over and over again by both Harden and Mitchell. I think this is a much harder series than the collective are making it out.
0: Interesting. Yeah, we have to have a side bet on this for sure.
1: Yeah, we'll figure that out because I'm looking forward to it because I very much feel like I'm an island on this. I mean, the love for for New York is just – I can't find – outside of Zach Cohen and myself, I can't find a single person. Stormy today, I told her, I was like, yeah, you know, I'm sticking to my guns. I picked the Cavs to win the East. I'm going to pick them to win this series. And she was shocked.
0: The one concern I do have, honestly, about the Knicks is that they have to have a little bit of regression at some point. Like, they are playing
1: – sure.
0: Otherworldly basketball right now, and I just don't think that can continue for the duration of. We kicked this around today with Nick Whalen, and he was like, "You're right." And if they do, like if they keep playing, they're going to win the whole thing. If there's no regression, the Knicks win the whole thing. So I don't know if they can sustain this level of play that they've been at now for I don't know what six straight games. Basically, that's honestly my biggest concern.
1: We'll have to pick this up a little bit, but yeah, we'll have a show bet. We'll figure that out. We'll establish that by the time we get together next week. But let's go, Cavs. Sorry, Paul Bobey. It's going to be all over, and Mitch will suffer as well. On the other side, National Hockey League.
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3: So do you want Western Conference Finals first, or do you want the off-ice futures betting topic first?
4: I want the off-ice.
3: From the National Hockey League.
4: Yeah, give me the off-ice.
3: Okay. So I talked about this with Stormy today. A couple weeks ago, I know nothing about any of these prospects coming out in the NHL draft.
4: Okay.
3: And when I watched the draft lottery, I was told that this was the Gavin McKenna sweepstakes, that the winner of this draft lottery would go on to select McKenna out of Penn State with the first overall selection. I have since read a metric crap ton of draft analysis that has pushed back on the thought of Gavin McKenna being this far and away top-tier prospect that is locked in to be the first overall pick. Mock drafts, analysts, all sorts of things have poked holes in this draft. Now, maybe this is just the usual draft thing, because, again, I don't usually follow the NHL drafts. So I don't know. But the reason why I bring this up is you can find McKenna as a minus 525 favorite to go first with the field coming back at, like, plus 350. I'll get the exact price for you. I brought this up to Stormy today. But I don't know how much you've watched about this or read about the NHL draft or whatever it is, but I just find it interesting that the market is really in on this McKenna kid, and the narrative was that it was McKenna. But the second that lottery ended, the analysis that I've read has really pushed back on the thought that he is far and away the selection with the number one pick.
4: Wow. And you get the entire field at plus 380.
3: Plus 350 is what I – unless you got something else. So I'm looking at minus 525, plus 350.
4: Yeah, they got a higher price on McKenna at DK.
3: Okay, cool.
4: Plus 380 on the take back with him. So if you're actually – again, you're right. I mean, is this typical, like, draft stuff? The only – like, this year in the NFL, it was – foregone conclusion that it was going to be Mendoza, and that was it. Like, it was never going to be another player unless some team, it could have been a different team maybe, had they offered the Raiders just made them an offer they could not refuse. But if people were writing that immediately afterwards, maybe they're onto something here.
3: Yeah, what I'm taking in is just he's good, obviously. He's going to be one of the top picks in the draft. But his distance between him and some of these other selections might not be there. So, again, that's pretty much the surface analysis. Like, that's all you're going to get from me. I could not tell you how he skates. I could not tell you about the way his one-timer is the most effective in hockey or anything like that. These are all hockey terms that I know, and that's the limit of it. All I know is that everything I've read has pushed back on this notion, and I am just tempted to blindly take plus, you know, what did you say, 380 on the field here.
4: Again, for the second time at this podcast, now shop around. FanDuel has him at minus 620, the field at 4-1.
3: Wow.
4: On that. Yeah, and I cannot pretend to know anything about this draft at all. I like the NHL. Yeah. In fact, I got the game on right now, game 7 on in front of me. I love watching the playoffs.
3: Me too.
4: I've told myself over time, like, I need to get in the NHL starting in October, but it just, there's so much going on that I don't have the room in my brain at that time of the season, so it sucks.
3: Yep.
4: And that's, you know, there's nothing I can do about it.
3: So we do have plenty of time to marinate on this, and with this out, this series is not going to start until Wednesday. But with that being said, I wanted to dovetail nicely into what we're going to see between the Avalanche and the Knights getting started in the Western Conference between these two. I asked this to Stormy. Do you know the answer? It's Stanley Cup Final. Is it Western Conference Final or Finals?
4: Well, that I don't know. But I do know for a fact that it's singular when it comes to the Cup. You're spot on
3: correct.
4: With that. It is not plural. It is not Stanley Cup Finals. That's incorrect.
3: Yeah.
4: It's Stanley Cup Final. I think I maybe said finals a decade ago, and Canadians wanted to burn my house down. So I was like, hey, I'm listening. I see the feedback. I'm not going to make that mistake again. It's also, little side note, Buchigross once said this on ESPN, and I've never forgotten it. Do you know that the second T in Toronto is actually not pronounced? It's Toronto.
3: Toronto?
4: Toronto. So I've never made the mistake to say Toronto ever again.
3: I feel like I've just by nature always said Toronto, but now that you're making me think about it,
4: I think it
3: doesn't really feel great.
4: I think I probably said Toronto because it's there. The T exists, and you see it when you're looking at the name. But when he said that, I'm like, okay, all right, I had no idea.
3: Well, Toronto is not participating in this series between the Avalanche and the Knights.
4: They are picking first in the draft, though.
3: They are. They are. That is a very good point. I have an Austin Matthews MVP ticket, a Hart Trophy from the regular season. I don't think I got that one.
4: Sell that.
3: So for this series, I have come around to say that I've come around on Vegas to make this a pretty competitive series for the most part. I'll get this out of the way up front. I went over 5.5 games on this series at -160. So I thought that playing that over, there's a couple of reasons why. The first of which is, I think Vegas is benefiting. We'll see what happens to Mark Stone. They're being, shockingly enough, super cagey about his health and whether or not he's going to be available. Really shocked by that. So we'll see if we get him out there. But Bill Carlson's been back. He's been skating really well. That second line, for those who haven't really seen it, with him and Marner and Howden, like, it's skated really well. Eichel's done a really good job. I think one of the things that I really like about Vegas, and I give Tortorella credit because for a while I was a vocal critic, especially early in that Mammoth series, Carter Hart had not played well, but he has seemingly evened out a bit here. And Vegas, unlike Colorado and the Lumberyard, as they are known, has some questions in net because, look, they went back and forth between them. And I give Wedgwood credit for coming into that closeout game and not allowing a goal. He also only faced 7 shots in the last 42 minutes, so I don't know if his issues are fixed. And they're a little beat up, Colorado. So I just think that the Knights are going to be more competent than I give them credit for. So I thought over 5.5 games at -160 was a fair ask for the Vegas Golden Knights in this series.
4: I think they would be live completely if Stone was going to be playing the entire time, right? And so based on – I agree with everything that you just said. And, you know, Colorado, we must fully admit that they are a machine, right, when fully healthy.
3: Yeah.
4: The Makar thing might be gigantic. He's obviously elite. MacKinnon, though, is just so difficult to stop. And I love – how fast that guy can possibly skate in a game with other grown men trying to like hunt you down is just nuts to me. But if the Knights are alive, they have to, I believe, JVT, win games 2-1, 3-2, more realistically speaking. And that means that Carter Head is going to have to play out of his mind in this series, because I don't envision a scenario where the Golden Knights are going to win this in 6 or 7 games and the average score is like 6-5. I don't think they have the firepower to match with Colorado. And that's probably the bad way or the wrong way to approach the series. So if Carter Hart plays like a brick wall and they win the series, he's 75-1 to win the Conn Smythe. Like, isn't there an angle where I actually think that if you think the Golden Knights are alive here, I would actually rather bet Marner to win the Conn Smythe and back it up with a little bit on Carter Hart, because it's a much better price than the Golden Knights to win the cup.
3: Yeah, I agree with the point on Marner. He has been awesome. He's been fantastic. You look at him in terms of points and what he's done for this team right now. He has been absolutely fantastic. They're not getting to this point without the way that he has been playing so far in this postseason. So I think you're finding him in the range of 12-1. To win the Conn Smythe. If you think Vegas is live, there's no way you're coming out of this series without a little piece on Marner at 12-1.
4: Totally.
3: Because to your point about Hart and playing well, that has to happen. Marner also has to play extremely well and it has to contribute, because they're not as deep from a skater standpoint that you're going to be able to find success without him being there. I think the thing that worries me about Hart is in the games they win, he might be a wall. In the games they lose, it might get ugly. I mean, we're seeing this. I mean, this game's underway right now, but look at what happened with Jakub Dobysh this series.
4: I know.
3: The dude was great. And then all of a sudden, he's just, the last 3 games has completely fallen apart. And I think those really work against you as goalies. And I think, you know, I have just been made aware of this for the most part, because I don't really follow hockey. You follow it more than I do. But goaltenders tend to have hard times winning Conn Smythe trophies. And it's going to go to a skater more often than not, and I'd hang my hat on Marner for sure if I'm somebody who thinks Vegas can win this series.
4: That's a good point by you, because, like, again, Hart has to be amazing, but will all 7 games be 2-1 or 3-2? That's unlikely. There's a good chance where if they win it in 7 games, they're probably going to lose a game 5-2 or whatever it is, and where he's going to allow a ton of goals. And just the fact that Marner is playing like this, leading the entire playoffs in points, and that goal the other night was exquisite. It's one of the best I've ever seen in my life. Right, that's a 10 out of 10 goal right there, and a highlight moment like that probably it doesn't hurt. So it's going to be very like if they win the cup and he's leading everybody in points, how do you not give it to that guy?
3: Yep. Honorable mention is of course Jack Eichel, who I think is the second choice for the Vegas Golden Knights. Because he's been playing pretty well, too, and that line's been effective. In his last few games, he's been great. But I think Marner, right now with his contributions, very much a leader in the clubhouse with where we're at right now. So we'll see if that holds up. But, yeah, I've been enthralled in – because full disclosure for audience, too, I've been helping cover the Knights a little bit more recently for local media, and I've been around it a little bit more. So I've been wildly impressed with what Marner's been able to do. On the other side, one more note about hockey. If this does not happen – in the next round, it is an abject failure. We'll tell you what it is.

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9: So, I don't care at this point right now, because as we record this, this is Monday, May 18th at 4:55 p.m. So, we do not know, as we speak right now, Mitchell, who is going to move on to the Eastern Conference Finals, to take on the Carolina Hurricanes. Having said that, after watching this series in its entirety outside of this game that is transpiring in front of us right now, if the Carolina Hurricanes not only not win that series, but win it going away, it is an abject failure. Because I'm watching both of these teams. The Sabres' power play has been a little fixed over the last couple of games, but still was ass for a very long time. And Chiefs. They can't figure out if Chiefs. They want Ukko-Pekka Luukkonen or anybody else in this goal to in this net. They can't figure out what they want to do. And they've talked about that. Yeah, we're still going to use our guys no matter what. So they can't figure out the goaltending situation. On the other side, you have Montreal. Jakub Dobish has completely fallen apart. And by the way, I don't think he's getting many, let's say, fair shakes at it. There are times defensively when I watch Montreal, and it's like the one and only time I started in net in roller hockey when I was 22, and I got absolutely destroyed. And I gave, and I gave up like 13 goals, and a bunch of breakaways were happening, and it wasn't really my fault. But that kid was 14, and he kept doing a lot of tricks, and his mom was cheering him for it in the stands, and it was an embarrassing moment, and I hated my life. It was terrible. I don't think either of these teams are very good watching them. So if Carolina, finally served up on a silver platter, is given the Eastern Conference, brother, you better get it done. Come on now. I want to play. I don't care who it is. I will be hyperbolic. Play him in a sweep. Play him in five. I think Carolina should destroy either one of these two teams.
10: Okay, but there's a massive layoff for the team. That could be one negative going against them. Number two, their path, Ottawa's good, but Philadelphia in the second round, come on. That was far too easy for Carolina. Sure. And as people called Philadelphia at the time, like the perfect second round opponent for Carolina and probably any team in the entire league. And number three, as we've seen, like there's no such thing as momentum, right? That does not exist. We're seeing that in front of our faces in this game seven, as we're recording this right now live. Game five, right? Montreal, amazing. They're going to come out and set the world on fire and take care of them in game six. Nope. 3-1, 8-3 final. And now they get a quick 1-0 lead against Buffalo. How about momentum in the NBA playoffs? Detroit goes to Cleveland, pounds them in game six. It's over, right? Cleveland has no chance. Game seven, I turned it off in the second quarter. It was over with. Just like it completely flips. Now, I will say that Carolina, their experience and their leadership here, that should mean something against these teams that have never been this far before. That should factor in. Like, that's got to be a betting thing. It just does, doesn't it? That's got to factor in a little bit here.
9: I would say so. I mean, we have points of evidence. I keep invoking the Oklahoma City Thunder as that point of evidence. Mm-hmm. When you talk about experience mattering, you remember it fondly. We brought it up on this pod before. The P.J. Washington-Ray Allen series,
10: exactly.
9: Where OKC is kind of first foray out there in the best of seven, where they're like a team with some expectations. They had made the gradual progression. They were a play-in team. Then they're a team that actually gets up there in the seedings. Then they take on Dallas, and what happens? Well, they lose that series. Then the next year, they go on to win the NBA Finals. So you see that slow and steady progression, which, by the way, makes what San Antonio is doing ever more impressive because they're already in the Western Conference Finals. So we'll see if they can do it. My thing, too, to rebut you really quickly would be that from what I understand, from what I've watched and from what I've heard, one of the biggest things for Carolina has been playing these big, bulky teams and getting worn down in this postseason, and which is why, as a somewhat finesse team, I like to make the joke, Mike Palm came in studio one day and called them soft Euros. Why these soft Euros can't really make the run is because they get worn down. Well, you haven't been worn down. You've had, you know what I mean? You've had 2 weeks in the spa. You've been getting ready. I think it, like, and like you said, you get these inexperienced teams. If there was a year, this has to be it. This has to be it if you're the Carolina Hurricanes. And I think you're right about everything you said about Philadelphia and Ottawa and all that. It's, to me, it's not a measure of their opponents. It's the situation at hand for the Hurricanes. And I think that they're good. And I think that this is being served up to you, much like St. John the Baptist's head on the silver platter. You've got to take it. Let's go.
10: I'm not going to disagree at all. No, well said.
9: Okay.
10: I like how strong you are on that.
9: Too. Well, yep. I'm a big hockey guy. I don't know if you know this. I am technically a credentialed media member for the NHL. Did you know this? I have an NHL media account and everything.
10: I noticed that you are acquiescing to Stormy's lead on the show. So hence you diving deeper into the hockey waters, so to speak.
9: Oh, yeah, dude. Big on a Corsi 4 percentage, huh?
10: It should be. That matters.
9: That's one of my big things.
10: It's big.
9: It does. Expected goals, all that kind of stuff. All right, so that's. I just want to put that out there. We'll see what happens. As you said, Montreal still in the first period, up with up 1-0 as we record right now. So I'm sure the ensuing 9-7 final that will happen here today will be a lot of fun to recap as we're talking about it, up 1-0. All right, last couple of minutes as we spend some time on the Stanley Cup, and rightfully so, because this is going to be a ton of fun once we get to that Eastern Conference final. I do want to hit on some football. We can hit on that on the tail end. Major League Baseball, I just wanted to point out really quickly, a week after I proclaimed diamond strong hands on Jose Soriano. My man got out there and got rocked by the Los Angeles Dodgers. I think we might be done here.
10: No, those tickets are absolutely, they're coasters. You can set them on fire. You can use them as kindling to get something. They're absolutely cooked, unfortunately. And that should have been such an obvious bet, by the way, against the Dodgers. It should have been earned runs over the entire day. Yep. We should have bombed that. And I thought about it when he was getting drilled. So I'm like, yeah, good timing, Mitch. Way to have, be on your toes with that one. But no, it was a fun ride for six starts, and now moving on, onward and upward, and finding somebody else, yes, maybe.
9: Yep. I mean, that's the with the Cy Young, it's, I think there hasn't really been something that has stuck out to me yet. We'll see. I know, I'll say this. I'll give you credit because you brought this up, and I brought it up to Adam, and he was a little bit cooler on it, but the name escapes. I'll pull it up right now. Your boy for the White Sox put together another pretty good performance, sub 2 ERA.
10: Davis Martin. Well, yeah, that's not me.
9: Still 45-1.
10: Right, right. That was other people brought it up first. Jensen Lewis was talking about it, so that's definitely not my find. But I thought it was worth bringing up here anyway. There's something, by the way, that I want to just briefly talk about with the Cy Young Award, and something to keep an eye on. Sure. You can't bet it right now, but JVT, if you just spend 2 minutes looking at the National League Cy Young board and compare it to the American League Cy Young board and factor in Scooble's injury and Crochet's injury, and the National League has dominated the American League and interleague play so far, I cannot wait to bet the National. I've never said these words in my entire life. I cannot wait to bet the National League in the All-Star game this year.
9: Yep.
10: Just do humor me and spend 2 minutes sometime this week by looking at the pitchers that they're going to have going in the National League compared to the American League. It's maybe a difference unlike we've ever seen.
9: I don't know. I mean, I think Paul Skeens, Christopher Sanchez, Chris Sale, Shohei Ohtani, Jacob Mazurowski, Imanaga, Mason Miller in the bullpen, Yoshinobu Yamamoto, I think they would all quake in their boots against Cam Schlittler, Dylan Cease, Gavin Williams, Drew Rasmussen.
10: Kevin Gausman on the list. You have all of those. Zach Wheeler, yes, by the way, is going to be an all-star at this rate. So you can send all those pitchers out there for one inning and then bring the hammer of God in with Mason Miller to close it out. It's going to be incredible this year, the edge that they're going to have.
9: Is that an official nickname? That's a really good nickname.
10: That's my nickname for him.
9: That should be used.
10: Just because I've used it for like tons of different guys, but you think specifically for Mason Miller,
9: the Hammer of God.
10: It's a really good nickname.
9: You imagine, like, hey, we got to close this thing out, bring in the Hammer of God. Yeah. Like he's just not going to be touched.
10: Just like,
9: Think too. To this point, go ahead.
10: No, it's all you.
9: I was going to say, to the point you're bringing up, if you just look at the Cy Young the thing, it is also representative of just how the American League and the National League have looked to this point. These teams have looked absolutely incredible. And so I think one of the questions that I would have at this point, because the American League, I still kind of like, I find myself looking at the standings and looking at some of these futures and thinking like, man, there's got to be something to do here. You know, for example, I know it's a large sample size sport, but like the market doesn't really want to budge on the Rays and the Yankees in this AL East dynamic. Yankees are still minus 205 to win the division, despite their deficit that they're sitting in right now. Rays are plus 250. We've seen that. We brought up the White Sox. White Sox odds have moved in the Central at plus 650. And then even in the American League West, the Athletics are very barely hanging on by a thread at the top of that division. Mariners are plus 135, haven't budged. I'm still high on the Rangers. They're plus 170. I haven't really settled on what I want to do here, but I keep getting tempted by, look, I don't think this Rays team is going away anytime soon at all.
10: I'm in. By the way, I'm betting them on like a daily basis because I don't want to fight it.
9: Yeah.
10: And they're so good at home. Just accept it. And by the way, like their power rating hasn't even adjusted. Again, this is like the game's going on as we speak, but McClanahan was $1.33 today against Rodgers.
9: Yep.
10: It's 8-2 as we speak race. I'm just like, as long as they're, until they turn into like a $2 or a $2.50 favorite, I'm betting them as many times as I possibly can. And I don't know. I'm not going to buy into the momentum. I'm just going to buy into they're good. And they got several good players on the team. And just because the entire narrative around Tampa entering the season was, oh, they're not going to be any good. People are wrong. You can don't be stubborn. Change your opinion.
9: And they have Kevin Cash, the best manager in baseball.
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9: All right, technical difficulties. Mitchell has decided to dip out for the last couple of minutes of the podcast. I'm going to blame him for everything that is transpiring at this point right now. And you know what? Rick, if he hops back in and he's got good connection, then he hops back in. Who knows what's going to happen here? But part of the week that was is we got announcements for the schedule in the National Football League. So we get to see when and where all of these teams are going to play. We knew the opponents. We just didn't really know the order, of course. So now with everything set, you get a lot of different things that come out. And for our audience, one of the things that I can nerd out a little bit here about is, of course, the week one lines that are up. And I do think that when you look at the week one lines, you get to do something fun that I like to do every single time, which is craft market power ratings from the week one lines. I'm going to take a stab here and try to welcome in Mitch Moss, who I believe is back with us in the bowels of Circa. Mitch, can you hear me?
10: I have you. Do you have me?
9: Oh, we do. We do. Ooh. Week one lines are up. The schedule is out.
10: Okay.
9: I was just waxing poetic because I like to do this every week in the NFL, and we did a way too early version today on the show on Money Moves, which was the market power ratings. And for the audience, it's actually a really simple exercise. Go look at the point spreads that are up. Factor in home field. I use 1.5 points. And you can find, while also juxtaposing it with the futures market, exactly where these teams are rated for the most part. It gives you a rough example of how the betting market power rates these teams. If I were to tell you, Mitch, that the Cardinals are the lowest power rated team in the National Football League, would that surprise you?
10: No, that's probably on point.
9: Right? The other thing that I think is interesting, and we're going to get to the futures aspect of this in a second, because the futures are just betting week one out in May, maybe, if you like some of the numbers. There's two things. The market power ratings brought out that the Ravens are arguably tied with the highest power rating in the NFL with a couple of teams in the National Football League. The other, and I think that this to me was the most surprising out of everything, when I put the ratings together, the Houston Texans checked in again as one of the better teams in the NFL, on par with the Chiefs, presumably with Patrick Mahomes, and the Eagles, just about 2 points behind the Buffalo Bills. Are we really doing this again?
10: Oh, man. Well, they're good. They're maybe really good.
9: The defense is good.
10: Yeah, that's exactly right. I mean, I guess, but the defense can only take them so far, right? Because they have one major problem on the team, and that is the quarterback can't play a lick. He's getting worse. So that's a huge issue, obviously. On par with Philadelphia, boy, that seems very aggressive to me. The Chiefs, I think we have to say, is a little bit of an unknown. I mean, I know how you said right there that it's the Chiefs with Mahomes. Boy, if Mahomes is good to go, the Texans are as good. I don't know about that either, man. That seems a touch high.
9: So, for anybody out there who's like, that's not true. Okay, so this is how this works. Again, you have to move these in couplets. So, for example, where the Buffalo Bills rate, which from a futures perspective and everything else is one of the best teams in the NFL, the Texans have to follow them because the point spread is such. Now, the DraftKings did that stupid thing. I don't know if you saw the DraftKings line for this game where it's like Bills -1.5 on the road, but it's +1.5 -122 on the other side, and the money line's like essentially a pick. So it's essentially a pick on at Houston for Buffalo and Houston, which would mean that Buffalo's about 1.5 points better on a neutral. You round up to 2 if you want, because I think that makes a little bit more sense that they'd be about 2 points different than the Texans. But still, think about that. That is a minuscule difference between those two. And here we are. Like, you've got to move the Texans with the Bills. So if you move the Texans down as part of this power rating, you got to move the Bills down too, and that doesn't really make that much sense. So the whole point here would be that this is just one example. I think we head into this season with the Texans maybe power rated a little too high, given some of the numbers and returns we have seen for Houston up to this point, especially tying in some of the power rating numbers. Did any of the week one lines stick out to you once we saw every single one of them?
10: Well, now let me say this, though. They might not be as good or deserve to be as highly power rated as the Buffalo Bills. However, this has been a bad matchup for the Bills. And I think maybe that's the reason why the number might be a little bit lower than it would be. Because they lost last year 23-19, and the year before that, Josh Allen, I think, still to this day had the worst game of his career against that defense. Like, that's how good the defense can be. So maybe that's a little bit of a reason why. I would say, should Baltimore be that high, tied for the highest power rating in the league?
9: I don't think so. I mean,
10: no.
9: I think there's a lot of unknowns. I don't know if you just fix what was wrong with that defense immediately, even with some of the additions they made. I can understand your belief in the offense, but this is a new regime. This is like, these are all completely different things that we're looking at here for Baltimore.
10: Yeah, you're spot on with that.
9: I want to go back, by the way. I want to find it because you're right. And remember, just for a further example here, that Thursday night game against Houston, I feel very certain that the Bills were 5.5 point favorites in that game on the road against Houston. I could
10: were
9: be wrong.
10: Really?
9: I'm going to go back and look and see in the archive. I'm going to double check on this one. So don't quote me on that. But I remember having Houston in that game and feeling very comfortable with the result, and I think a good part of that was because of the way that game was being numbered. So we'll see. But did any of the week one lines stick out to you while I look at this?
10: Oh, I'm sorry. Yeah, you asked me that. Hello. Let me see here.
0: Buffalo was a 4.5-point favorite in that game on Thursday night.
10: Okay.
0: On the road.
10: 4.5. Okay. I think Seattle's a little bit light against New England. And I'm not saying that just because of what we watched in the Super Bowl, but because the Patriots had a very nice path to get there last year, and they played the easiest schedule in mankind's, the history of mankind. So, and the Seahawks
0: they're going to have a new head coach too. Bye.
10: So maybe.
0: That'll be part of it.
10: Unlikely, but you never know. And the Seahawks are just as like they. There's no way you could tell me the Ravens are on the same line as Seattle. Just they're not as good as the Seahawks, for example. But they're going to be one of the best teams in the league again this year for sure. So I thought that was a little bit light. What do we make of the Bears laying 2.5 at Carolina? Again, this will not be a travel issue because it's the first week of the season.
0: Yep.
10: So Carolina, are they on the same par as the Chicago? I actually think the Bears are going to regress this year, and that's a team I'm not going to want to bet anything positive about. I want to bet like unders and to miss the playoffs with them. Although, man, I love the head coach, and Caleb Williams really grew on me last year. I think there's a chance where Carolina's bad this year.
0: Yeah, Carolina I feel conflicted about because I think they're going to be better defensively, but, I mean, that's largely due to the addition of Phillips, and that defense should be just better because it wasn't very good. But, man, do I want more out of the quarterback position. Like, they're running – I think Canales has proven to be a really good coordinator and play caller, and the running scheme is fantastic. But, man, you have no – there's no dynamic play from quarterback. He is, Bryce Young, so far in his career, the definition of game manager so far. And I don't know if that's enough in these situations, man.
10: I'll throw a couple of other – I totally agree. A couple of other numbers. I know the Bengals took money. If today was September 3rd and not whatever it is, May 18th, I would absolutely be on the Buccaneers plus 3.5. Bengals have to do it first.
0: Really?
10: Oh yeah, I would be. I think Tampa's. Tampa blew it last year. Blew that division.
0: I'm so hot and heavy for the Cincinnati Bengals this year.
10: Oh God, the second time I got to tell you, don't do it. Don't fall for the trap.
0: I got to be right about one of these things.
10: It's gonna be your Cleveland Cavaliers, and the other game is. Oh, what do we know about the status of either quarterback on Monday Night Football?
0: Yes. So this is – okay, this is what the other thing I was going to bring up, if you hadn't popped back up, which is the market's belief in all of these injured quarterbacks being ready for week one. Because they think Patrick – like all of these teams that are playing this week. So, like you said, Mahomes, Denver Broncos. Again, I derive these market power ratings from the week one line. This week one line is screaming to you that Patrick Mahomes is playing.
10: Yes.
0: That he's going to be out there, or that both of them are out there. Like, that has to be, because it's only a 2.5-point spread. And it's not just them, by the way. To your point, the Colts are going to have Daniel Jones back? Really? Like, we're really sure that this is going to happen. And even if Daniel Jones comes back, he's going to be fully effective? They're only a 3.5-point dog at home against Baltimore. That's not Anthony Richardson. That's not Riley Leonard. You know? That's Daniel Jones.
10: Oh, for sure.
0: In relative effective form, starting for the Colts. And I don't buy that that's the case either.
10: By the way, do you know, you probably do because you're a sick Colts fan. Do you know when Daniel Jones got hurt?
0: It was the Steelers game. It was November, right?
10: It was December.
0: December. Okay. I was going to say November. Okay. Yeah, so December.
10: He's injured in December, and he's automatically going to be ready week one?
0: And we have less than a minute left, but just to say, not to take away from what Jason Tatum did, but you're not just jumping, like hitting spot of jumpers, you know?
10: Yeah.
0: And Tatum was great. I'm just saying, like, it's not one of those things where you can maybe wean your way in. No, like, you have to be under center. You've got play action. Part of your game as a quarterback is your athleticism. You've got to be able to run if you're Daniel Jones. I don't get it. It's incredible. But I would just say really quickly, out of all of these, if we're looking at some of these, I'm pro fading the Colts. I think laying 3.5 of Baltimore, as much as I doubt their status as one of the top teams, I think the Colts are going to stink. And I think that there's a long shot play on them to have the worst record in the NFL, but that's another day. All right, Mitch, we're up against it. Appreciate our audience. It was a little bit of a helter skelter episode. We will get back to it next week. Like, rate, review, subscribe. We'll talk to you next week on Pod of the Futures.

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12: It is VSiN Primetime alongside Matt Humans. I'm Tim Murray. Western Conference Finals, Game 1 was an absolute thriller. Let's get an encore. What do you say? On Wednesday night, as the San Antonio Spurs have a 1-0 series lead against the Oklahoma City Thunder. Matt, the series now... basically a pick 'em between the Thunder and the Spurs, and game number two. Live number is 6.5. Total 215.5. Do we get the desperation bump from the Oklahoma City Thunder? First half, 4-point favorites here for the Thunder on Wednesday night.
13: You know, I think this will be a bounce-back spot for the Thunder. They looked like a team that was a little bit too rusty in Game 1, and also I expect the Thunder to get a more favorable whistle from the officials in Game 2. And the other thing is Shai Gilgeous-Alexander is probably going to play a lot better in Game 2 than he did in Game 1. He got off to a really sluggish start. He did finish 7 for 23 from the field. Alex Caruso picked up the slack, scored 31 points. But I expect the Thunder, you know, they're defending champs for a reason. They're on their home court. Rarely is a team like this going to lose the first two home games of a series, Tim. The money line right now, right around 240, 250 on OKC. I don't feel comfortable laying the points here. I've got an interesting fact for you about the Spurs I'll give you here in a moment. But with Wimby out there, this is just a tough matchup for the Thunder. And, you know, not just Wimby, least. But it's Dylan Harper. It's all the guys, Stephon Castle, all the athletes with length who are very good defenders. And I think it makes it difficult for the Thunder on the offensive end to get the shots that they usually get against most teams. This is a very defensively sound Spurs team. So I think this is going to be a tough series. It's going to be a long series. But Game 2 is one you think the Thunder definitely should get, and this is one spot where I don't want to play the dog on Wednesday night.
12: Well, and you got to remember, too, De'Aaron Fox did not play in Game 1. There is optimism, according to multiple media reports, that he will be available for Game 2, but no official designation yet on De'Aaron Fox with that ankle injury. You mentioned Victor Wembanyama. Anywhere you turned, people were talking about Victor Wembanyama, rightfully so, one of the all-time performances we've seen in the playoffs. Clutch three at the end of the first overtime to force double OT, Matt. 41 points, 24 rebounds. 24.5 is his over-under for points in game number two. 13.5 is his over-under for rebounds. Juice to the over on both of those, Matt. What do we expect from Wemby? Because I think what you said is accurate. The matchup is a real challenge for the Oklahoma City Thunder, and I loved what I saw from Wemby, Captain Obvious here, but what I really liked was, Matt, he only shot two threes. He was getting to the basket. He was being aggressive. They were throwing double and triple teams at him, and he's got just an incredible touch. And the thing we talked about on Monday night, he looked to me like a young Shaq. He was so unstoppable. The difference, Shaq couldn't make free throws. Victor Wembanyama went 12 of 13 from the free throw line, so you keep that in mind, too. It would be hard for me to play under Victor Wembanyama anything in this series, but, yeah, it was just a remarkable performance, and you wonder what the encore is going to be.
13: Shaq was also fat, and Victor Wembanyama was like a flagpole.
12: Well, there were points in his career early on, Orlando and like early Los Angeles. He wasn't
13: very athletic, and he was dominant. There's no doubt about it. But one guy is fat, and one guy's skinny. That's a big difference between those guys. Wemby, 7'5". He pulls up from 30 feet, knocks down a three.
12: Unreal.
13: It is unreal when you watch him. I don't care how great the player is. Anytime you have a historic performance like that where the guy goes 41 and 24, I'm not going to bet on him to do great things in the next game because we almost always see regression, no matter how great the team is or how great the player is. So, Tim, I'm not going to argue if you want to bet Wimby's totals over, but I'm not going to play him over because I wouldn't surprise me if the Spurs come out in game two and don't look great like they did in the series opener.
12: Well, you mentioned SGA. He finished with 24 points in the game, but 7 of 23 from the field, 2 of 7 from 3. Did make some clutch buckets late in the game, but, Matt, when I look at SGA, 51 minutes to finish with 24 is a big surprise.
13: A lot of those points late.
12: Yeah, right? Exactly. So you look at his total for Wednesday night. DraftKings has it at 28.5, juiced under. Look around. I feel like, and I think you mentioned it, the whistle might be a bit favorable for the defending champ. They're at home. Do you get a more aggressive SGA? What do we expect from him? 27.5, 28.5 is his over-under.
13: Tim, can you give me a prop on SGA's free throw attempts? Can I have over 12.5?
12: That'd be a lot.
13: I want over 12.5.
12: All right.
13: I think the whistle is going to be much different in game two than it was in game one. And that's a guy who does take it to the rim, too. I give him credit for that. He's aggressive. He flops too much. He's an Academy Award-winning actor. But he does take the ball to the rim, and that's where you're going to draw fouls and fool the officials. Look, the Spurs have 5 wins against the Thunder this season for a reason. 4 in the regular season, 1 in the playoffs. It's not a fluke. They're a tough matchup for OKC. And how about this? Since March 2nd, with Victor Wembanyama at full strength, the Spurs have lost a total of 2 games by a combined 4 points, and one of those was in overtime.
12: Wow.
13: So be careful if you're laying the points. This is one of those games I'll probably be on the sideline for Wednesday night. And like I said, I still love the series over 5.5 games, and I like the Spurs' chances of winning it. But game two is one of those situations where I really don't want to bet into it.
12: Matt, one more note about this game, because Wednesday's incredibly busy, great pitching matchups in baseball, game one of the Western Conference Finals in the Stanley Cup playoffs. But Alex Caruso, you mentioned it, went for 31 points. He had 8 three-pointers. His prop for game one was 7.5. It's now 10.5, Matt. You mentioned it with Victor Wembanyama. Do we look at Alex Caruso under 10.5 points on Wednesday night?
13: Boy, you know what? I like Caruso a lot. But again, that's regression, right? From 31, talking about where his prop was set in
12: prop
13: game one.
12: Prop jumped from 7.5 to 10.5 in one game.
13: That's a guy I could see tomorrow night, or, you know, game two, going out and scoring 8 points, 10 points.
12: Yeah.
13: I'm not going to bet that prop, but, you know, we're talking about regression, and that's a real thing. That's what you have to look for when you're betting these things.
12: All right, let's take a look at what will happen in Denver, Colorado, game one of the Western Conference Finals. The Colorado Avalanche, pretty significant favorites in that series, Matt. Mark Stone injured for the Vegas Golden Knights, and the Colorado Avalanche around $1.85 favorite against the Vegas Golden Knights. Colorado's been sitting back waiting for this series. Vegas has had plenty of time to rest as well. Wednesday night, Matt, in Colorado, $1.85 favorite, total 6.5 in most spots, 6 juiced over at Circa.
13: So Mark Stone does make a difference. The Golden Knights are so much better defensively when he's on the ice. We had Adam Hill at the Las Vegas Review-Journal on the show with us tonight, and he said he didn't really expect to see Mark Stone in this game with a groin injury. Seems doubtful he's going to play. I mean, Mark Stone's as tough as it gets, but even a guy like Stoney, if he got a groin injury, it's going to be tough to be out there. I think one thing to look at, Tim, and we saw it with the Oklahoma City Thunder in game one. We saw it with the Knicks in game one in New York on Tuesday night. When a team has extended rest, look, I don't want to beat a dead horse, but it's a handicapping angle you absolutely have to pay attention to. When a team has too much rest, a lot of times they come out rusty in the beginning. And the Colorado Avalanche have been sitting around for a long time waiting for this series to start. And that's one thing you have to keep in mind when you handicap this game one. I still like Colorado. We know the sharper money is on the Avalanche side. I would say that the Avalanche probably win the series in 6. I don't have a strong opinion on game one, but I think Colorado is probably going to win this series. They look like the better team, the faster team. And without Mark Stone, that's a blow to the Golden Knights.
12: Matt, on Monday night at Wrigley Field, on Tuesday night, I beg your pardon, Jacob Mizorowski went out and was lights out.
13: Again.
12: 6 scoreless innings, 8 strikeouts. He went from plus 750 to win the NL Cy Young to plus 550. So what adjustment did we see in the market? Shohei Ohtani dropped down.

0: or I'll mention here, is that Ohtani has not been very good at Petco Park and starts in the past. And Shohei Ohtani right now, we talked about his batting slump. He's up to 265. He started to heat up at the plate again. In seven starts, 44 innings, he's got 50 strikeouts, 10.2 per nine. He's allowed only two home runs. His pitching numbers are incredible. His whip and his ERA exactly the same, 0.82. I don't want to bet against this guy because he's in a groove right now. But one thing I have to point out, Tim, that in the past, Ohtani has not been good at Petco against the Padres. So keep that in mind. I would stay away from the Dodgers in that game.
1: Matt, the Yankees held on to beat the Toronto Blue Jays on Tuesday night, 5-4. Boone was fired up. He got ejected for the first time this season. And now your guy, Cam Schlittler, will take the hill on Wednesday evening against the Toronto Blue Jays. The Yankees around $1.60 favorite, a little bit higher at a number of shops. 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Former big league pitcher Jensen Lewis and Super Dave Ross break it all down. 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
14: Back on the numbers game, live from Circa Resort Casino, downtown Las Vegas. Gil Alexander, Kelly Bidlin.
15: Hello.
14: In the hizzy. We said we were going to do 3 hours, half on the basketball game and half on O's. Nah, we'll make room for other stuff.
16: I need to do an hour on Canadian hockey.

0: is.
1: We're learning a lot right now.
0: Thank goodness we have a Canadian coming on. Tony Tags on Twitter. If you had under half an hour before Gil mentioned Barry Lamar Bonds upon his return, you cash. Love you guys. Thank you, Tony. Sam Ginsberg from Pittsburgh, PA, said, I sent you a link a few weeks back for a long interview with Oz on the Diary of a CEO. He talks about how he does some things. I haven't heard the Pablo podcast, but it may make the Diary of a CEO interview even more worth listening to. Thank you, Sam. And Scott, New York Mets 16, who says the NBA doesn't play D? Hartenstein, block of Wemby to end regulation? Yeah. Caruso playing D-back, undercutting the root in front of Castle to end the first overtime? I actually had to play that back. I was like, did he foul him? He did not, actually. Awesome game last night. We may get six more. This is going to be fun. You imagine they sustain that level for this,
1: dude, for
0: this
1: like 8 or 10 years. It's going to be amazing.
0: That's the thing, right? These two teams aren't going anywhere.
1: They're not going anywhere.
0: We do some NBA draft stuff later, too?
1: Yeah, we will. Zach was asking me this morning about what I thought my thoughts on Jamal Mosley to the Pelicans. It's like, hey, they're still in the Western Conference? Like, what does anything matter?
0: I was in D.C. for half my time off. Feels like DeBanza.
1: Okay.
0: Yeah.
1: All right. We'll see.
0: Yeah, it feels like DeBanza. I know he's a big favorite, but it definitely feels like that's the way they're going.
1: I'm a little shocked. Yeah, we'll talk about it later, but I'm a little surprised at the very different reports I've read about just kind of who's got who at the top of their boards.
0: I feel like, well, we'll get to it, but I feel like 1, 2, 3, 4 is, if the draft were today, I think I know what it is. The problem is the draft's not for another month.
1: Mm-hmm.
0: They can certainly change their mind. Let's talk some hockey, because it wasn't just the NBA last night that was awesome. So, too, was the NHL with a Game 7 between the Canadiens and the Sabres. Something had to give. Canadiens trying to be the first the Habs trying to be the first Canadian team to win the Stanley Cup since 1993 when they did it themselves in Montreal. Buffalo, who hadn't been to the playoffs since 2011, could they get to the conference finals? The answer is Montreal gets it done 3-2 in overtime. They coughed up a 2-0 lead. And so it is Montreal that continues the ride. It was Victoria Day in Canada yesterday, but they don't celebrate in Quebec. That much I know. Jay Kahn joins us now from Toronto in Ottawa. Joins us right now. I should say in Ontario, not in Ottawa. What am I saying? In Ontario. Joins us now courtesy of Progressive Guest Line. You can follow him on Twitter at JayHahn4. Jake, happy Victoria Day a day later, sir.
2: Thank you, Gil. They weren't celebrating Victoria Day in Quebec, like you said, but they were celebrating something very different, as you mentioned, with Montreal winning, and that probably went fairly deep into the night. I'm going to assume that they maybe took their holiday today now. I don't think a lot of people are getting much work done in Montreal. They love their Habs, and it was a heck of a game. And what a way to kick off the week. I know you guys were talking about the NBA game there as well. And as more of a hockey guy, I do start to dip into the NHL now when there's less NHL games that I could really focus in. The Spurs-OKC series was something I've been excited for all year. And I thought, this is the series I'm really going to tune in. I'm going to get into the NBA. And that one delivered last night. That was a lot of fun. I really was able to get into it once the NHL game ended, and I basically got a full game with how many overtimes we got. So I'm looking forward to the rest of that series.
0: It's going to be on. Well, let's start with, first of all, I said this many times before I left on vacation. First of all, Victoria Day. Can you just define that before we move on? I don't want to leave that hanging.
2: Well, we're celebrating Queen Victoria, but really what it has become here in Canada is cottage kickoff weekend. Now, we haven't had the best cottage weather recently here at all. It's been a very cold, miserable spring. But this weekend, we actually got hit with some really nice temperatures, some cottage-like temperatures. So really, it's kind of, yeah, you open up the cottage, maybe you go away a little bit if you have the ability to do so. And it also usually falls around May 24th this year, a little bit earlier. So the reference to a 2-4 a beer up here in Canada, we call it May 2-4 weekend. So open up the cottage, crack a case of beer. That's what us Canadians like to do really throughout the entire summer. So this kind of signifies the first long weekend of a few to come.
0: May 2-4 weekend.
1: Why do we never go to your cottage anymore? You know?
0: Yeah.
1: Got invited that one time by you, Gil, and just never again.
0: Like cottage?
1: Yeah, your cottage. Cottage. Great word.
0: Great word. We should all have a cottage.
1: We really should.
0: All right, let's talk about Montreal and Carolina to start, the Eastern Conference Final. So I said many times before I went on vacation, I was like, okay, so the 85 Edmonton Oilers, they have the record, 9 wins to start a Stanley Cup playoffs. In those days, in 1985, it was a best of 5 to start the playoffs, by the way. So they won 3. Then they won a series 4-0. Then they won the first 2 in the Eastern Conference finals. I want to say it was against the Blackhawks. Don't hold me to that. They ended up going like 15-3, I think, the whole way through. A Gretzky-led Oilers team, a famous team, of course. Yari Curry, everybody else. So that was an epic team. Carolina is 8-0. With a win in Game 1, they will match the 85 Oilers with 9 straight wins to begin the playoffs. If I came to you from the future and I said, hey, this Carolina-Colorado collision course, which looks like it's going to happen, but it didn't. If I come to you from the future and I say one of these teams got beat, is it more likely, in your opinion, that Montreal beats Carolina or that the Vegas Golden Knights beat the Colorado Avalanche?
2: I, this is a great question, Gil. I've asked this to a lot of people that have come on my show over the last week or so, and I think the resounding answer seems to be the Vegas Golden Knights, that they're the team that can throw a wrench into this because they have the experience, because some of this group has won a Stanley Cup before. I would take the other side. I would say that the Montreal Canadiens could actually pose the biggest threat to throwing this all off, and my reasoning is simply goaltending and Jakub Dobysh and what he's been able to do. We watched what he did last night in that Game 7 against Buffalo, Game 7 against Tampa as well, and really just the entirety of the playoffs. Now, Carolina is getting even better goaltending from Frederik Andersen, and that's why I still like Carolina in the series. They're priced the way they are for a reason, and the Canes were my cup pick at the start, and I'm not wavering off of that, but if I'm trying to create an answer to your question as to who could maybe pull off that upset, I think an all-time goaltending performance from Jakub Dobysh is the one way that Montreal can win this series. They're not going to be playing much in Carolina's end whatsoever. It's going to have to take 30-plus saves from Dobysh every single game. He's shown me he's capable of maybe frustrating some teams. Now, Carolina's a different animal, so that would be my answer, Gil. I think a goaltending performance for Dobysh, a frustrating Carolina, stealing a couple games, and maybe making the Canes chase the series for once would be the path I would paint for the Habs to pull off the upset here.
0: For the Golden Knights fans here in town in Las Vegas, what has to happen for them to overcome Colorado? What happens in that series if they do so?
2: I would reference goaltending again. I don't think they need Carter Hart quite to steal the series the way that Dobysh would have to. I just think that they need him to play solid. I would say above average goaltending from Carter Hart, because Vegas does have many weapons up and down their lineup. And we saw what Mitch Marner has been able to do. He comes over from Toronto last year, and you know, much has always been made about his playoff struggles. Now, the Pacific Division's a lot different than what he was playing in Toronto, and some of the beasts that he had to go through in the Atlantic Division. So he feasts on Utah, he feasts on Anaheim. Colorado is going to be his stiffest test, but if he keeps playing the way he's playing and Vegas gets contributions from Jack Eichel and Dorofeev and some of their other top players, I think this could be a longer series. I still think cream rises to the top and Colorado finds a way to make it through and win this. So look, there's a path here for both underdogs, guys. I'm not backing it at the pre-series number, because I do think that we are headed towards a Colorado-Carolina final. But as we know in sports, guys, this rarely works in straight lines. So would we be surprised if we're sitting here a week later and we're going, wow, Vegas is up 2-1 in this series, or Montreal's up 2-1 in their series? I don't think any of us would be overly shocked.
0: Both Colorado and Carolina exactly minus 260 series favorites, plus 215 on the comeback for the two dogs, Golden Knights and the Canadiens. By the way, one question, this is the most burning question of them all on Twitter, because I've wondered the same. This is from Mark Gupta. Can you ask Jake what is proper, Montreal or Montreal? Americans want to know.
2: I go with Montreal. That's always how I've said it. Now, I could be wrong on that, but as a Canadian, that's how I've always said it. That's how I've always heard it up here.
0: All right, two closing questions. Do we have a Conn Smythe pick yet at this point? Anything? Has that changed at all?
2: Obviously, it's going to depend on who ends up winning the Stanley Cup here, guys. Carolina is the team I still really like in this position. Frederik Andersen's been terrific between the pipes. You look at his underlying numbers, but Logan Stankoven seems to score every single game. Colorado, you can look at a few different options right now. One thing to remember when betting this market, if you do want to jump into the Conn Smythe, you might look at it and say, well, it's a wrap. This guy's doing this. This guy's doing this. There is a lot of recency bias in this award, and we're only 8 wins of a possible 16 wins to win a Stanley Cup for these teams. So a lot can happen between now and then. You could see someone from the middle to maybe back end of the board jump up, have a really good conference final, really good Stanley Cup final, and take the award. It's happened many times in the past.
0: Connor McDavid, last player not to win the Cup to win the Conn Smythe back in 2024. Real quick before you go, because we're not letting you get away without a play here. World world hockey you have a play on Slovenia? Is that true?
2: World Championships. I've been loving it, guys. I love my daytime sports. I like when this tournament is on. There's a couple games on right now. Let's a little sprinkle on Slovenia plus 2.5 against Slovakia later. The age-old rivalry, Slovenia-Slovakia. We got to get a little action on that.
0: Listen, we've said it a lot on this show. When Slovenia plays Slovakia, throw out the record.
1: Yeah.
0: Say it all the time.
2: We're watching. Yeah.
0: Jake, appreciate it. Right. Thank you so much.
2: All right. Love talking to you guys. Have a great week.
0: Jake Hahn, everybody. Co-host on The Point. And the Fantasy Hockey Show, SiriusXM NHL. Coming back.
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14: 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We appreciate you hanging out with us. We were talking through the Eastern Conference final setup between Carolina and Montreal in the National Hockey League last segment, and I did at least want to update on the Western Conference side of things. For Colorado and Vegas, some potential good injury news and bad for the Colorado Avalanche coming out of skate this morning. Arturi Lehkonen and Sam Molinsky, we didn't see them at the end of that series with Minnesota, both on the ice today in their regular jerseys. Also, Brent Burns, who hadn't practiced since the end of that series, he was back on the ice as well. For anyone who doesn't know, he has like a crazy Iron Man streak going for over 1,000 consecutive games played and stuff. The dude is nuts. So good to see that he is in health back at practice in Denver. No Cale Makar, however, which could this be just another thing to see if we can give him as much time away as humanly possible and only need him on the ice in game situations, hypothetically. But given the way that he looked at the end of that series with Minnesota, he was gutting it out. And so I would be at least a little bit concerned for Colorado not to have one of their key pieces potentially early or at his full capabilities.
16: Yeah, it's one of the many reasons why I think we came to the conclusion yesterday that Vegas has a little bit more of a chance of the series than we initially gave them credit for. At least I initially gave them credit for when you really dove into it. And it does sound like today is a travel day potentially for the Vegas crew, one would assume. So I know some of the beat writers are on the way to Denver today, so we'll see if we get an update on Stone. He did not practice yesterday.
14: Yeah, neither he nor Jeremy Lazan practiced yesterday. William Karlsson, however, did get back on the ice, said that when he missed practice over the weekend on Saturday, it was just a maintenance day, and he got back out there on Sunday. So some positive news there. This Mark Stone stuff, though, is very interesting to me. We were talking offline. On the ice, when the injury happened, it very much so looked like he kind of pulled up lame, like it could be a groin or a hamstring type of a thing. But the longer this goes on, and because Vegas hasn't given us any sort of a timeline
16: or
14: any information, which in hockey they don't in general, right? It's like upper body, lower body, or undisclosed. And that's kind of the case right now with Mark Stone. But there have been a lot of rumors on the internet that actually it could potentially be his back flaring up, which would be really bad and scary news. It's something he's had surgically repaired and missed lengthy streaks of time with Vegas with back issues in the past. So, we know nothing more than that, but that at least is a rumor that has been out there while he's been unavailable. For game one coming up tomorrow, Vegas is a +160 road dog, Colorado -192. High goal total, though, in that one at 6.5. So we will preview that one at length coming up tomorrow as well. Also, did want to say coming up today on Follow the Money, when we get off of the air, there will be an official big reveal announcement today. Derek Stevens and Mike Palm are going to be on with Mitch and Polly today to announce the guarantees for all of the Circa contests here for football season, as well as some potential changes. So make sure you tune into that. I believe they're going to have that conversation 2 Pacific, 5 Eastern later on today.
16: Yeah, we're obviously looking at the construction of, what is it, the Thanksgiving week was one of the big questions with the addition of Thanksgiving Eve and obviously Black Friday and what you're going to do with all those. Do you make it 3 weeks, two, whatever? We talked a little bit about that with Mike Palm last week. Mm-hmm. So it'll be good that when we get Mike back in this Friday, we'll have some clarification on that and talk some shop in terms of strategy. But I will be tuned in for that later today.
14: I thought that was really interesting, though, how Mike admitted to us that, like, they have really gone back and forth with that, and there was a lot of disagreement. So for them to finally have come to an agreement on something and put pen to paper on it, I'm curious what the answer is going to be.
16: I would think that you're going to bump Friday to Sunday, right, as part
14: of
16: that?
14: I think so. That's what I would do.
16: Yeah.
14: But nobody's asking me.
16: Okay.
14: For that slate of games, though, that week, just for anybody who doesn't remember what it is, it looks very, very challenging because there's not a lot of clear answers of what you might want to save or what you might want to do. The Wednesday Thanksgiving Eve day is Green Bay at LA Rams. Then Thursday's triple header, Chicago at Detroit, Philly at Dallas, Kansas City at Buffalo in the nightcap. And then the Black Friday game, Denver at Pittsburgh.
16: Mm-hmm.
14: Like
16: it just makes it too. It makes it too challenging if you're not going to split it the way that we were talking about with Mike potentially. So, we'll
14: see. And the Sunday slate's not easy either.
16: No, not at all. So, I'm going to be interested to hear and maybe get a little bit more insight, like you said, about the dynamic of the conversation, who was on what side, and what ultimately kind of pushed them through to make the decision that they did. So that's going to come up on Follow the Money. What time?
14: 2 Pacific, 5 Eastern, so an hour into their program a little bit later on this afternoon. Also, we talked yesterday about the Brendan Sorsby story with Texas Tech, and
17: This has been a developing story over the last couple of weeks. He's entered, like, a rehabilitational center for his gambling addiction. They've been trying to go back and forth to see what ultimately his status with the NCAA is going to be for football or otherwise, if he needs to go into the supplemental draft for the NFL. And we were talking about this yesterday because of, like, what is it? Is it a lawsuit or is it – how is it being described?
16: I mean, I believe the technical term would be a suit. I mean, you're just trying to get a result here. You're trying to find – or you're trying to get the result expedited, I think, is the term. So I don't know if you would consider it a lawsuit.
17: So there are a lot of layers to this that I dug into a little bit deeper this morning when I was reading on it. And some of the quotes coming out of this were very interesting to me. So Sorsby admitted, and some of this is like rehashing what we already know, but Sorsby admitted to, quote, placing small bets on the Indiana football team in amounts between $5 and $50 back in 2002 when he was a member of the Hoosiers. Sorsby was a true freshman at the time and competing on the scout team with several quarterbacks ahead of me on the team's depth chart. He said there was no reasonable chance I would play. Okay, so that's kind of like the rationale behind, like, I was thinking I could bet on these because there was no chance I was going to play. And he says it was, quote, to feel more connected to the team and that he never used non-public information when deciding what to bet. And then he says, because Indiana football was not a very strong competitor, I lost most of the bets I played. So this is kind of the rationale of, like, listen, yes, I was betting on the team that I play for, but I wasn't playing, and we weren't good, and I lost my bets anyway, so why does it really matter, to an extent? In the affidavit, he also admits that he placed thousands of bets on virtually anything, including the Turkish Basketball League and Romanian soccer matches. And I saw a lot of people coming to his defense, and, like, it was COVID. It was 2022. It's 2022. But anyways, do you, buddy? The other quotes that – where's the one that I thought was in? Okay, so here's the really good one. This was the money quote to me. The lawsuit states that Texas Tech on April 27th identified and notified the NCAA that Sorsby acknowledged his violations and requested to begin the reinstatement process, but that the NCAA has yet to state if it'll process the request. Sorsby, per the suit, offered to accept a 2-game suspension and have his eligibility conditioned on completing his treatment program, among other conditions. Right? That sounds all well and good.
16: Mm-hmm.
17: Okay. The NCAA then, in a statement, said it had never received any such reinstatement request for this case. And then last night, Texas Tech comes out and says, oh, but we intend to initiate the reinstatement process.
16: Right.
17: So you can't say... Or they've been trying to claim that they submitted this reinstatement process, what, a month ago almost, and that, like, you guys need to speed it up and hurry up along, when they never actually filed it.
16: Right. I mean, look, I am not going to pretend to know anything about the intricacies of law and how this is going to go. I think at the end of the day, what we're asking here is to get this result expedited and find out whether or not he needs to apply for the supplemental draft or if he's going to be playing football for Texas Tech this season. So that's going to be what I think the crux of the issue is here. I would expect that he's going to be applying for the supplemental draft. Again, you know, whether or not, because part of the thing we read really quickly yesterday was part of the suit is also, you know, pointing to the alleged hypocrisy of the NCAA, you know, trying to benefit from some of this while also saying you cannot do it.
17: Yeah.
16: I don't know why that would stand. I mean, the rule might be hypocritical, but if it's a rule, it's a rule.
17: Yeah.
16: So if there's a pretty cut and dry, you can't do this and you did it, my assumption would be that even if expedited, you're going to find out it's time to get ready for the supplemental draft. They have about a month, as we covered yesterday. Paperwork's due in June, supplemental draft's in July. But that seems to be the issue here, and I would expect that we're going to hear news that he is going to be applying for the supplemental draft.
17: 100%. Yeah. That is my thought process. The other thing is, and I know the fact that he bet on Indiana football has been the big sticking point on this, is, hey, you bet for the team that you were on. You can't do that. That's automatic grounds.
16: Yeah.
17: But also worth noting that he also bet on other Indiana sports for men's basketball, and was it women's basketball as well? No, it was Indiana and Cincinnati men's basketball games, because while he was at Cincinnati, he did it as well, apparently. But that in and of itself, even if you weren't betting Indiana football, that alone is also grounds enough for you to be suspended or ineligible for a full year plus or whatever it is, or versus like no reinstatement. So there's a lot of layers to this thing, that it's a compounding issue. It wasn't just any one thing or any one bet. It was several bets. It was several sports on your university grounds. And all the while, he's also being sued by the University of Cincinnati for breaking his NIL, whatever
16: commitment
17: that he had with them.
16: You know, I don't know about you, but last night, I have never felt more connected to Shai Gilgeous-Alexander than when I laid 6.5 and then watched them lose that game. I assume that he's got a very strong connection with his teammates after betting on Indiana.
17: Wow.
16: It's a really nerdy, like, come on. We're grasping at straws here. I get you want this process sped up, but like that's, come on now.
17: I was trying to connect with the team. On that note, though, because we talked about it a little bit already earlier, the potential for a zigzag in the OKC Spurs series. With the set in the Eastern Conference final getting underway tonight, there are a couple bets that the public is all in on from a prop standpoint. I have some questions for you. Are we agreeing or disagreeing with the public? And also, we've got some NBA draft news I know you want to hit on as well. So stick around. We have so much more to come here on Money Moves, VSiN, the Sports Betting Network. We'll be right back.
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0: Back on a numbers game, live from Circle Resort Casino, downtown Las Vegas. Gil Alexander, and it is a distracted Kelly Bidlin this morning. Kelly, would you like to tell everybody what you wish?
1: I'm not distracted at all, okay? You distracted me as much as anybody. We're talking about this Pablo Torre podcast.
0: That's all we can think about.
1: I really wish one of us had finished the thing.
0: Yes. Well, Kelly's trying to finish it. That's my point. He's trying to finish it here while we're doing the show.
1: All right, you got a little bit further along than me. It's like the whole point is the point of the pod that basically to tear down O's and that he...
0: I don't think so.
1: That he misled a lot of these shows that he was on, so therefore they made him seem bigger than he is.
0: I believe in the half that I listen
1: to,
0: I believe what they're saying is, on the one hand, on the positive side, he's a very skilled showman.
1: Right.
0: Right? Skilled with sleight of hand, skilled with his words, skilled with distraction, right? But what the gentleman, the guest on the show, forgive me for forgetting his name again.
1: I forgot it already.
0: He is making the point, though, that what has gone too far is that apparently with some of his appearances, I don't know about with the football teams, but apparently on some of these TV shows, some of these appearances, not with you and I, but apparently with some of these, there is some pre-show arrangement that is not getting conveyed, and either he then dupes the host, as in the case of The View, or it's just not getting conveyed in a way that is, I don't know, and you were just listening to a part where, like, apparently the host didn't go along with their pre-show stuff when they actually went to air. So there's a little more going on than is being suggested. They're not saying he's not good at what he does, but he just it's gone too far is what they're saying. Certain things are not being conveyed to the audience that kind of ought to be.
1: Okay, all right, yeah. I think the one part I was like just that clip tripped me up with was the like we know it's there's a trick. I'm aware of that.
0: Yes.
1: I'm not like I wasn't under the impression that some, you know, magical person was reading our minds, and that's
0: right.
1: All it was. You know? Yeah. I don't know, I feel like that's part of
0: it. You mean he's not able to randomly cut out with a cutout of Oprah on paper with the right, the X Factor, like, or whatever show that was? Yeah.
1: Yeah, I don't know. There's some of that I'm picking up from this pod. Like, he's not the all-powerful. It's like, well, yeah, we were aware of that. Like,
0: Beds JB on Twitter. Gil, I took Alexander Blocks weeks ago to win the French at 600-1. He's a Belgian player. With Alcaraz out, and if something happens to Sinner where he's sick or worn down, there'll be a wide open field. I understand the strategy, right? How is Sinner going to lose this? Well, he keeps playing tennis. At some point, right, will he break down? Not like we haven't seen that from him before. Pat Montefort, I had the Aaron Marble Rye Rye 12-1 after the first round. I couldn't believe the old two-glove bag won.
1: There you go.
0: Somebody got him.
1: Nice.
0: Trip Tepper, the O's examination by Pablo was entertaining, but wasn't explosive or shocking. It basically confirmed O's is a clever entertainer that uses deception to fool the audience and the participants, a polished con man, essentially.
1: Sure, thank you.
0: Like, I think that's very well said.
1: Yeah, okay, that's what I was looking
0: for. He's a polished con man.
1: Like, I was very aware that we were having a mentalist, a.k.a. a magician, a.k.a. an illusionist, a.k.a. someone who's going to try to trick you into something. Like, I was very aware that's who we were talking to.
0: I still don't know how he...
1: I mean, I don't know how he did it either.
0: I still don't know how he did it. Corbin, morning, guys. Y'all ready for some listener-on-listener crime? As someone who lives in Alberta and just watched the Oilers lose two finals in a row, I had Calgary fans, arch rivals, wishing we would win just because Canada hasn't won a cup. Of course people care. That's what I thought. They had to care.
1: You know, just for a second, compare it, though. You know, I told you I was going to see David Copperfield like a month ago or whatever?
0: Uh-huh.
1: That sucked. Like, O's is amazing. O's like, is sorry. Great. Like, this is... But I don't know how David Copperfield's doing half the stuff he's doing either.
0: But even David Copperfield, I told you, when Gracie was little, I went and I was, like, trying to figure out what he did. And Gracie was like, as a little girl, she's like, you're ruining it, right? And I'm like, oh, you're right. I shouldn't. As an adult, your adult brain shouldn't try to figure out how these are done.
1: Yeah.
0: Dude, maybe it's me. Maybe I'm just dumb.
1: I don't know. He's very skilled, man, is what it is.
0: He's very skilled at what he does. Again. Eight of clubs? Really?
1: It's incredible.
0: A special numbers game investigation reveals that the National Basketball Association draft is on June 23rd.
1: Let's go. I'm pumped.
0: Yes, indeed. Now, you can bet on first pick, second pick, third pick. AJ DeBanza, BYU, -450. to be the number one pick in the draft, held by the lottery-winning Washington Wiz. Let's go. And I was in D.C., again, anecdotal, take it for what it's worth, but it sounds like they're drafting DeBanza. If you listen to everybody on Sports Talk Radio, guests from the Wizards organization, who are they going to end up with? I think it's DeBanza. They don't have a player like him. By the way, I will say this about A.J. DeBanza. We want DeBanza or DeBanza. What do we decide
1: on?
0: Oh,
1: God.
0: Toddy Wishnev watches more college basketball than anybody I know. He doesn't love him. I think he's a bit of a tweener. I'll let him speak on it tomorrow.
1: Yeah, yeah.
0: But I will tell you that if you watch DeBanza's reel, his highlight reel, you come away with that like, oh, they got to pick him. They absolutely have to pick him. He creates his own shot. He's a very unique kind of player. They don't have a player like him. And if Anthony Davis decides to stick around, they actually have a fairly decent basketball team.
1: Oh, it's not bad at all.
0: Yeah.
1: So I think it's been interesting because, you know, you hear so much of the talent scouts and stuff for NBA, right? Like, you don't hear during the NBA regular season. You're not, like, hearing from these guys till, like, the season winds down and the college basketball season ends. So I was a little shocked to hear, like, Jonathan Givony was on with Zach Lowe and, like, just talking about – he and a lot of the NBA scouts that he knew from day one of this process, things had not changed much, where it was these two are very close, but they thought Darren Peterson never looked like the less skilled player than DeBanza.
0: Now, never looked like the less skilled?
1: Yeah, that every time they've ever faced, they always had Darren Peterson as the slightly better prospect out of these two.
0: Well, listen, I think Darren Peterson, objectively, just didn't show it.
1: Oh, totally.
0: And there was weird absences, close to game time. And so if you're the Utah Jazz at 2, on the other hand, right, A.J. DeBanza -450 to be the number one pick in the draft, the number two pick in the draft, Peterson is -145 is the favorite. Because if you're the Utah Jazz sitting at number two, which you are, if you go back to the beginning of the college basketball season, to your point, Kelly, in a million years you would never have thought if you didn't have the first pick you could have a chance of getting Darren Peterson. So they will absolutely pick Darren Peterson, speaking about a team that's actually pretty good. They don't quite have a player exactly like him. I think he's clearly who they're going to pick at number two if, and I do believe, when DeBanza is picked by the Wizards before them. And that then leaves at number three, right? The Memphis Grizzlies are going to be like, well, sure, Cameron Boozer seems pretty obvious at three. The Duke standout.
1: Yeah.
0: Pair him with Zach Edey. Hope that Zach Edey doesn't get hurt anymore, which is a big hope. But Cameron Boozer's -125 to be the third overall pick, which then leaves the Chicago Bulls with a draft that has everybody sort of consensus was like, there are four players above the fray. Caleb Wilson then falls right into the hands of the Chicago Bulls. The Chicago Bulls, who are a team that has, in terms of their collective record over modern NBA history and their quality of their draft picks, has gotten the worst of it more than any other NBA team. So the fact that they end up with a fourth pick and they get a shot at one of these four players, Caleb Wilson, I believe, is who it will be. I think, right, if the draft were held today, this just in, Kelly, it is not.
1: Yeah.
0: I think that's your 1, 2, 3, 4. I think it's DeBanza, I think it's Peterson, I think it's Boozer, and I think it's Wilson. After that, Acuff, you know, all these other guys, who knows?
1: I think you're most likely right. I wonder with the third pick, like, I don't know, I feel like I'm a bit higher on Caleb Wilson than most, but, like, he's another one that I think him not having played so much of the season is going to affect that, right? Where maybe he would be closer to Boozer. I actually have made a couple bets. I bet Peterson number one.
0: Okay. You bet Peterson number one.
1: I bet Peterson number one at +320 last week. And then I bet Boozer.
0: I will tell you what all the Wizards fans, by the way, are saying. Hey, oh my God, we got the number one pick. First time since John Wall. We'll mess this up.
1: I mean, this is also like here's the argument. Like, yeah, you just broke down the team fit. Yes, DeBanza makes more sense than Peterson. Trey Young's there. You're going to put Darren Peterson and Trey Young on the same roster? Like, no. Oh, boy. I don't know about that. Now, the other one to keep in mind here is we keep hearing these rumors of, you know, the Jazz, and Ryan Smith wants to keep the band center in Utah, right? Now, keep in mind, NFL draft, NBA draft, not the same, right? This is always the Wizards would still draft him one and then trade that afterward.
0: Then they got to switch the baseball caps.
1: Exactly. So whenever you see these, like, team things, the team markets, be careful with that. First overall, it would still be DeBanza, though. And then I bet Boozer third overall at 125. I'm with you there. I think that here's the other one. Gavotti was talking about Boozer was number one on a couple NBA teams board.
0: Do we still have pictures of Scottie Pippen in a Sonics hat, that kind of thing?
1: Yeah, I'm sure we do somewhere, man.
0: Should be fun. Lots of ways to bet this. Hopefully more as the draft approaches. Coming back on A Numbers Game right here at VSiN.
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12: We begin the Wednesday edition of VSiN by the Books. Dave Ross right here at the Mint Gaming Hall in Franklin, Kentucky. Our closer, Jensen Lewis, back home in Cleveland, Ohio. Whoa. Where do we begin this morning in the great city of Cleveland, Jensen? This is quite the historic note we saw last night in Madison Square Garden. Obviously, a lot to get to, but I wonder how the people are waking up in that city today.
13: I don't know if anyone's woken up besides us, the entertainers, our first responders. I think everyone is still shell-shocked. If you turned it off, if you were one of the patrons that left MSG early last night, shame on you. That's why we play four quarters. Oh, wait a minute. We needed an extra one, too. No one saw this coming with the way that game was going in the second half. My God. No notes, as the kids say, for the first two games of these conference finals in the association.
12: Yeah, I mean, we've been waiting for drama, and then all of a sudden, maybe as much as we can handle in games one here, the West and the Eastern Conference Finals so far. So that is obviously where we're going to begin and end today. We're going to have JVT join us a little bit later on in this hour. He stayed up late last night. Of course, Adam Burke did as well. Our managing editor will join us in the third hour of this program. And yes, even though we have the second major of the year, there is another PGA Tour event this week as well with the CJ Cup, and Wes Reynolds will join us as our Wednesdays with Wes and break down that potential moneymaker this week as well. But it is the world's most famous arena, and we saw one of the world's most famous games last night. That's where we begin with our highlights and headlines.
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12: The Mavericks fired Jason Kidd. No, that is not the lead story today in the NBA, Jensen Lewis. It's what we saw last night. 115 to 104. The Knicks not only win in overtime, they cover in overtime. The game goes over the total, depending on actually where you got it, because at some places it was 220. In others, it was 218. It closes to 19 with the extra frame. And do the math of the Cavaliers. 83 points going into the fourth quarter. They end up with 104, including overtime. Only 3 points in the extra frame. And, Jensen, we literally saw something happen that had never happened before. A team down by 22 points inside of 8 minutes to go in regulation had never lost in the history of the NBA playoffs. We saw it happen for the first time ever last night.
13: Teams trailing by 22 points in the fourth quarter of a playoff game since 1997 and the 98 season. Yes, we're 1-594 entering Tuesday. And how about just playoff teams that were down 20-plus in the fourth quarter, period? 3-747. Well, make that a number 4 in the win column, because that's what the Knicks did, and a ton to break down upcoming here. But it really was not only the Jalen Brunson show, but the lockdown defense. Dave, this was Cavaliers leading 93-71 with 7 minutes and 52 seconds left in the game. 18-1 run by the Knicks that made it a ball game. We get tied at 101 with 19 seconds remaining. And then it was all Jalen Brunson and the Knicks in overtime. 14-3, they outscore him. Not only is it an all-time bad beat if you're a Cavaliers spread holder plus 6.5, but the over, the under, thinking about where you were sitting so pretty. And here we go again. I will say I had written both those tickets off. I had laid the Knicks 6.5. I had played that early over 215.5. I thought neither of those had a prayer. But my, oh my, what a finish. Much more to break down on this one for sure.
12: Yeah, and again, it's one of those things. I'm watching the comeback unfold. I'm kind of laughing because I'm watching James Harden, and I actually said out loud at one point when he missed a free throw, and I went, oh, Harden. Like, there were so many chances that it's just one little thing here or there goes, and that comeback doesn't happen. And a lot of it did fall at the feet of James Harden defensively as well, where they ISO'd him down the stretch. They just couldn't stop Jalen Brunson, as we talked about leading up to the game. They did an unbelievable job for 3.5 quarters, and to blow that game in the manner they did, we'll talk about it more. I don't know that there's any coming back from that. So, again, a historic comeback last night for the Knicks, something we had never seen. But, yes, Jason Kidd was fired, by the way, yesterday by the Mavericks here, Jensen. I don't know that that we saw this coming. He had a lot of years still left to go on his contract there in Dallas. And, you know, it was kind of funny, our esteemed producer Joe Friso, a Knick guy, said, you know, Mike Brown, maybe you're on the clock. And then the great comeback last night for Mike Brown. I do wonder if Jason Kidd wants to coach next year, Jensen. I do believe he'll be a head coach somewhere else.
13: It'll be fascinating to see if he takes a year off or if he wants to jump right back in. But already some changing dynamics there. Of course, Cooper Flagg winning the Rookie of the Year, a contested mm-hmm. Rookie of the Year, depending on who you ask. But either way, some changes afoot already, and perhaps one that will, you know, I don't know if it's as desirable a destination. I'm sure it is, just kind of knowing some of the assets you have early. But again, everyone's chasing OKC and San Antonio the way it's shaping up here the next handful of years.
12: Yeah, fascinating that Cooper Flagg, someone's going to inherit that kid there in Dallas now that Jason Kidd is gone. So that will be wild to watch. We get the answer. Hey, Derek, what's the guarantee? Just a cool combined $30 million across this year's Circus Survivor. Millions and Grandissimo contest, $20 million in Survivor alone, Jensen. We will be in millions again for a second straight year. And again, it is kind of the OG of the big three, if you will. So there's a little bit of pride in that one. Maybe it doesn't get the spotlight that Survivor gets, and Grandissimo is getting more and more headlines here, Jensen. So, you know, it's going to be great to talk to the maestro tomorrow on the program as well, Mike Palm, because there was some disagreement about how this should be kind of doled out. And this is what they came upon here, $30 million in guaranteed prizes.
13: Yeah, I would say that this is a really nice a little tweak here. The way some of the big things to take out of Survivor yesterday, and we'll dive in much further later in the show. First, we did get confirmation that Thanksgiving week, Dave, is going to be 5 games. There was some thought that maybe mm-hmm. there could be a little splitting up, that Black Friday might end up being part of that second portion of that week. But we do get confirmation, Thanksgiving Eve, the 3 Thanksgiving Day games, and Black Friday, and the gauntlet, Dave, the absolute ridiculousness of the matchups of those 3 days. You survive that, then you got to survive the weekend, and then the Christmas week, which will be now Christmas Eve and the 3 Christmas Day games. Wild to see what the strategy and the mapping out will look like once we get there.
12: So again, just to break it down here, Survivor will get $20 million guaranteed, circa million, $6 million. That's what you and I are going to be in the prize pool for the kiddie pool here, Jensen, just $6 million. And then Grandissimo, 100K entry there is $4 million that you'll be up for if you want to put in the big cash here. And again, Mike Palm, very bold that he believes this year they can maybe double their entries that they had last year in Grandissimo. So we'll keep an eye on those. You can start signing up, I believe, as soon as Friday. So I'm going to be making the pilgrimage out here to Las Vegas in a couple weeks, Jensen, to make sure that we are signed up. Me and my guy John Chu will be signing up again for a second year of Survivor as well. So year 2 for you and I, year 2 for me in Survivor as well. Cannot wait for those contests. Bad news for the Braves. Drake Baldwin is on the 10-day with an oblique situation. Good news for the Yankees. Gerrit Cole is going to return on Friday. So changing places here. Very talented player here for Baldwin for the Bravos. And we know what Gerrit Cole can bring when he's right. Haven't seen him in a while, Jensen, but this has got to be a boon for the Pinstripers.
13: Yeah, put a pin in that one. A stock-up candidate, certainly the Yankees, and perhaps they'll make the cut this week. I know the Braves are kind of holding their breath, Dave, from what I hear from my people in Atlanta. That oblique injury for Drake Baldwin, nothing to literally and figuratively sneeze at. He has been arguably their most important player outside of what Matt Olson has done to start the year. So if you tailed us yesterday, a little matinee special down there in South Beach. Braves minus one gets home. The over, never in doubt there. They are now up to a plus 90 differential, trailing just the Dodgers at plus 94. But again, an 8-game lead for the Braves. Even with the hard-charging Philadelphia Phillies there, still a lot of room there atop the National League East.
12: Hey, how's that comeback coming for Rashi Rice? He needed a little surgery on the knee. No, that's not the big issue today. He violated his parole. So he's going to be in jail for 30 days. This might be your top wideout in Kansas City. And, you know, again, we kind of root for the – you always root for the person and or the athlete. And then sometimes you scratch your head and go, what are we doing here? So, Jensen, this is the latest setback now for Rice with Kansas City. And again, the old adage, can you play? We understand that. Well, he's going to be sitting in jail for the next 30 days in Kansas City. This story just gets wilder and wilder.
13: I don't know if there is follow-up from the league because it is a reoffending, if you will, of the probation. Right.

0: 30 days.
1: I mean, you get a break, and then this is what you do with said break. It's just rather stunning. Okay, how about the Western Conference Finals going to begin tonight in earnest here in Colorado? Game one between the VGK Golden Knights here taking on the Avalanche. And, Jensen, again, I think this is the cream of the crop that we're seeing with Carolina in the East and certainly Colorado out West. But VGK, John Tortorella, we're going to break this game down as the show goes. This should be an interesting game one tonight.
2: Yeah, very much. Already two plays in pocket for me from yesterday. Going to play the over 5.5, and we took the Golden Knights plus a puck and a half. So a lot more to break down in that one, but strap it on, man. Cannot wait to see them get underway tonight.
1: Our guy Chris Foster is going to be watching that game intently, as we told you about his 10-leg parlay. He's got two more legs to go tonight. We're rooting for you, Chris. When we come back, let's talk about what we saw in one of the wildest games of all time in the postseason. That's next right here on VSiN by the Books.
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1: 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And when you do, you're going to get today, right now, Circa contest guarantees. They are all up, they are new, and they are robust. How about Greg Peterson? His Major League Baseball best bets. And the CJ Cup, what's that? The Byron Nelson preview. Wes Reynolds, who's going to join the program later on today, he's got his preview up right now. Then you go enjoy your day, you watch some sports, you win some bets. You come back tonight and check out Zachary Cohen. He's got his NBA best bets. JD, Jonathan Davis, his NHL picks and props for game one tonight between VGK.

0: 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Back alongside Jensen Lewis, Dave Ross here with you. And again, in the immortal words of Jack Buck, I don't believe what I just saw. And I don't believe what I saw last night. And was kidding with JBT. We're going to have some fun with JBT a little bit later on. I'm going to bed. This game is over. We're up by 22. We being the Cavaliers, figuratively, last night. And JBT's like, hey, you better not go to bed just yet. And, you know, we saw something that literally we've never seen before. It's never happened before. The percentile chance percentage here for Cleveland to win at that point analytically was 99.9. I say again. They had a 99.9% chance of winning the game when they were up by 22 with less than 8 minutes to go in regulation. And then the proverbial four just fell out from underneath them. Now, this is so interesting from a betting perspective. Ben Falks on X, old friend of the show, put up there that when the Knicks were down by 22 in the fourth quarter, you had to be sweating this out if you were one better at BetMGM. Now, this person, Jensen, had almost $1 million, $775,000 laddered on the Knicks, starting with the Knicks -2.5 at -210. Then he layered it to 3.5, -$1.85, 4.5, $1.60, 5.5, $1.40, 6.5, -$1.20. Final score in overtime, 115-104. You cash $775,000 of tickets on the Knicks' the most improbable comeback we might ever see, Jensen. Could you imagine being that better last night?
1: Yeah, it's only happened one time before. And again, reiterating for those just joining us, teams trailing by 22 points in the fourth quarter, not just by 22, Dave, but with less than 8 minutes remaining. So just dipping under the 8 minute mark. So it's not even like a full quarter that you're down 22. At that point, going back to 1997 and 98, teams were 1-594. And even more so, trailing by at least 20 in the fourth quarter, teams were 3-747. Just a monumental collapse. And Dave, it's weird because the Cavs have been part of a couple of these ridiculousness so far this postseason. If you think about where the Detroit Pistons were, okay, and then having to go to a game seven and the way that Detroit melted down, how could they, you know, not close that thing out when they had the opportunity? I tell you, this is one, though, where New York looked like they were rusty. It looked like the Cavaliers, even after the slow first quarter, okay, it looked like at halftime they kind of were taking that momentum of what they had from Game 7 in Detroit. I didn't see a lot of adjustment from Mike Brown and company. I don't know about you. And when you started the fourth quarter, not that the Knicks were waving the white flag, but it did not seem as though there was a lot left there. And as you started to see people file out, I had the Knicks -6.5. I had the over 215.5, and I had those tickets filed away as losses, and I was ready to move on and kind of reevaluate game two. I cannot understand how a team can just absolutely lose it, but I will give credit where it's due, and I'm anxious your thoughts on it. There was a concerted effort by the Knicks to have Jalen Brunson just go full steam ahead at James Harden.
0: Mm-hmm.
1: Watching James Harden as a former professional athlete last night, it looked like a hot knife through butter. You could have done whatever you wanted. And I think that is where the single biggest adjustment came. 44-11 is how much the Knicks outscored the Cavaliers to get to where they were. Where do you go from here? If you are Kenny Atkinson, how do you pick the pieces up after what you saw last night?
0: I don't know that there is any picking up of the pieces, which is a great song by Average White Band. I would say this. I dare I say, is this series over? Over? It's going to be really hard to get this one back. When you give away this game, Jensen, you can't lose this game. You can't have a 99.9% chance of winning the game. lose the game and then still theoretically think, all right, guys, we're live in the series. We just had an all-time collapse, and that's okay. It's not okay. Kenny Atkinson, it's on you. James Harden, it's more on you as the player. I understand that. But you didn't use your timeouts either if you're Kenny Atkinson. You did not get the ball in the hands of Donovan Mitchell, who they could not stop for 3.5 quarters. You put it in the hands of James Harden, and it became an ISO show, and it became a let's run down the shot clock and milk the game and stop playing. They literally stopped playing for the last 5 minutes on offense. And you just can't do that. You didn't do that in Detroit. You got the lead to 31. I'm not saying you had to get it to 31, but you just cannot stop milking and start milking clock and stop playing offense and put it in the hands of James Harden, who's going to shoot it with 2 seconds to go in the shot clock and think that that's a good possession. It's not. And, you know, it's amazing to me that the best player in the court last night was Donovan Mitchell for 3.5 quarters. And then you somehow took the ball out of his hands willingly and put it in James Harden's hands. And then, as you mentioned, defensively, Mike Brown did the same thing, but inverse. He just said, let's attack James Harden. And if that guy can stop us, so be it. But Jalen Brunson, no. They were not stopping him at the end. And you got some breaks there. The Shamit three kind of somehow, it almost did like a, it clings off and somehow goes down for three. But like we're nitpicking if we're getting to one possession and it's a three-point game. It should never have been that close. So you got to look squarely at Kenny Atkinson. You have to look squarely at James Harden in this thing as the two reasons why you lost this game. And I got to be honest with you, I really, when they're up, I'm thinking Cavs in five. I was like, this is the better basketball team. They've got many more weapons than the Knicks, and not only are they better, they might just beat them. This is not fluky. And then to see that collapse and the way that they collapse, I don't know how they get off the deck. I hope I'm wrong, and I hope this is still a competitive in a deep series, but for 3.5 quarters, it was everything I thought it would be and more. And then to lose in that manner is the ultimate backbreaker, and I just don't know how they get up off the deck after that.
1: Let me read you a quote from Mike Brown, because I think this is incredibly illuminating and tells you the psychological confidence that the Knicks had. So he's quoted as saying after the game, we played Houston in the playoffs back when James Harden was with the Rockets. Oh. He said, we counted Harden's dribbles. He's dribbling 1,000 times a game. Kevin Durant, by contrast, was at 300 or right below. So keep picking him up at full speed, because at the end of a series, at the end of games, it'll wear him down. Did it? Probably not, but you say stuff like that to give your guys a psychological advantage. He also made mention that Cleveland's guards played 50% more minutes than the New York guards did. Could that take a toll? He said, we told our guys it could take a toll, so stay with it. You hope telling your guys it gives a little bit of a psychological advantage. And I got to tell you, boy, did it play out. And then some, Dave, it was a concerted effort. And they were in the open about it. Mike Brown said, here it is, cards on the table. We're going to wear your ass down to the point where you can't hit a shot. And regardless of the deficit, we think that we can take the fight to you. Not only did they do that, they landed the psychological punch, but they may have landed the physical punch as well.
0: Yeah, that's the hardest part, I think, is that psychological part of it, that they kind of put that stuff out in the open, then attack James Harden, especially down the stretch, just like Mike Brown illuminated. And I'll tell you this, I thought Cat was terrible last night. I thought OG Anunoby looked lost for 3.5 quarters. So those guys played two of their worst games, and you still figured out a way to win? Like, seriously, how do you overcome that? And why do you go away from the bigs if you're Kenny Atkinson? I thought that's where they had a clear advantage over the Knicks down low with their two bigs, with Mobley and Allen, and they go away from those guys too, and it became an ISO show. And when it becomes an ISO show with James Harden, you get what you get. And they kind of, you hate to say you deserve that, because I thought Cleveland deserved to win the game, but if that is the way you're going to try to close out a 22-point lead, that's the way you're going to play it, Kenny Atkinson? Then you're going to lose in the end. And boy, what a devastating loss. We'll ask JVT coming up next. Is this series over now with the way that game one ended? And between this game one and game one in the Western Conference Finals, what might we get in game two? Who knows? We'll discuss with Jonathan Von Tobel next right here on VSiN by the Books.
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0: We continue VSiN by the Books. Dave Ross, Jensen Lewis here with you. We always look forward to our conversations with the co-host of Money Moves with Stormy Bonatoni at 2 to 4 p.m. Eastern daily. And also does a great job on Pod to the Futures podcast with Mitch Moss. He's the one and only Jonathan Von Tobel. Give him a follow on X at MeJVT and joins us now on the Progressive Guest Line. JVT, we sacrifice sleep. It's a labor of love here for us on the show. We love it, and we're going to stay up and watch all these games. You didn't have to get up early to join us this morning, so we appreciate it. But what did we watch last night? Because, again, you're up 22 if you're Cleveland, under 8 minutes to go in regulation. I, again, the immortal words of Jack Buck, I don't believe what I just saw. I really don't believe what I watched last night. Do you?
11: No. Look, that was coaching malpractice by Kenny Atkinson. It was a ridiculous effort from James Harden. Both of them, I think, deserve some sort of time in some penitentiary somewhere for what they committed last night on television. I was amazed. And here's the thing. So it's the obvious. I'm sure you guys have hit all the points. I know a lot of people keep saying, call the timeout cut. It's about adjusting to what is happening. Jalen Brunson down the stretch was targeting James Harden on every single possession and having success on every single possession. You have Dean Wade on the floor for a reason, to guard Jalen Brunson. And yet you're just allowing this switch to happen. They're accepting it. They're not fighting. Wade's not fighting through it. James is just taking the assignment. And every time he's getting burned, at no point does Kenny Atkinson adjust. At no point does he stop it and call the timeout. At least he's got his timeout still, as he discussed at the end of the game with the media. And then you finally call one, and then you take Dean Wade off the floor. And, guys, when they send these double teams and they start sending bodies at Jalen Brunson, it's these tepid, stupid doubles. They're not even blitzing. They're just kind of sending two bodies at him. And then every time, what happens? It was the same play over and over again. Okay, I'll kick it to OG Anunoby here at the top of the key, and OG Anunoby is either going to shoot or drive or do something, and we're going to start moving the ball around. It was some of the worst coaching. It was some of the worst effort by Harden. It was abysmal to watch that down the stretch, 1,000% in the hands of the Cleveland Cavaliers, the reason why they lost this game. You can't blow a 20-point lead in an Eastern Conference Finals contest like this. Having said all that, they built that lead for a reason. I still think they can win this series, as I thought going into it. But you have to really look in the mirror, if you're Atkinson, and figure out what the hell you're doing, because that was malpractice yesterday with the decision-making. It was unbelievable.
1: Totally agree. And Mike Brown was saying in the post game that it was a concerted effort and it was a psychological game plan, that not only were they looking to take the fight to Harden, but they knew that the Cavalier guards had played upwards of 50% more minutes than their backcourt, JVT. I know it was a point of contention that we had asked you about it, as you look at kind of where these backcourts now match up against each other. Could it be advantage Cavaliers with the firepower there? But fatigue, certainly a part of it. You brought up a point off the air, and it's something we'll watch on the injury report. Donovan Mitchell did not look right down the stretch, even into OT. We'll have to see what happens there. But let me harken back to the bigger overall point. Cavs did build that lead. What did you see from New York that maybe troubles you to say, okay, it's a historic comeback, and there's going to be a little carryover? If you're New York, how do you adjust what it was?
11: I mean, I think the first one was, you saw Jalen Brunson in the mix of a lot of things defensively when they were having success. You know, like, they were going after Brunson again. Donovan Mitchell had some success getting after it. I think that was a really big reason why. I think you wonder, too. I mean, Mike Brown, he's lucky, too, because there was some criticism of the way that they were playing the Cavaliers. Why were they constantly helping off of Sam Merrill and Dean Wade in the corners when you're letting up these open shooters? I mean, constantly, every single time you saw two bodies on a Cavalier guard, it was just a kick out to a dude who was wide open on the wing or in the corner, and they started killing him in that regard. And so I think Brown got really lucky that Jalen Brunson saved his bacon, because that was absolutely ridiculous from his own defensive game plan standpoint. So you do wonder if that, I would assume they're going to change the way that they're playing in that regard too. The fact that they don't really have any one individual defender for Donovan Mitchell, and I guess we'll throw Harden in there, although, again, he looked pretty awful down the stretch. Didn't look like he could get any separation at all, and also wasn't getting the foul calls to get to the free throw line that were helping him out. Although at times, you know, he took advantage of some of those doubles, split them really nicely, hit some floaters. So we'll see if maybe they bring that back. I think it's just going to be all about the way that the Knicks defend here in this series, is whether or not they're going to get burned. But if Mitchell's not right, I would ask people to go back to the end of the fourth quarter, overtime. I don't know what happens, but I thought it was clearly hobbled. There was one point where I think it was Landry Shamet. It was the three that he hit in the corner that bounced back in. Yep. Mitchell's got to go close out there, and he doesn't really close out hard. He kind of limps over, and Landry Shamet hits that three. I think that I don't think there's anything wrong with him, to the sense that he's not going to play, but he clearly dinged something in that game that was not helping him out down the stretch. So I do think, Jensen, it's going to be about the way the Knicks defend here. If they're going to get burned again, if you can get after Karl Anthony Towns, we know there's going to be that game where Cat gets two stupid fouls pretty quickly at some point, and then you're going to be in a position to have some success. And the other part, too, is the Mitchell Robinson minutes. You know, we saw them go to Hakimich, I think it was at the end of the third quarter, where they could try to build up that lead. Yep. Maybe it was the second. But either way, you know, he's got to be more dominant in terms of the offensive rebounding, but I don't think that's going to be true because guess what? You still got Jared Allen, you still got Evan Mobley, and you can negate some of that. So there are some of the things the Cavs can still do here. But, dude, you finally had a decent shooting game. Your offense finally looked okay on the road, and you absolutely blew an opportunity to take a 1-0 series lead. That is a backbreaker if you're Cleveland. We've seen them come back for deficits, obviously, and I still think they're live. So we'll see what they do for game two. But I think that's what you're looking at if you're Cleveland spinning this forward.
0: Yeah, the hack of Mitch worked. That was the end of the third quarter. It definitely worked. That helped build up that lead and get into 22 into that fourth quarter. But here's my question now before we look at the West. Is they're 6.5-point favorites, the Knicks tomorrow night in game two. 214.5 is the total there. You know, Cleveland was 20-1 to win the Larry O'Brien trophy here and win the whole thing. Now they're 30-1. I don't know how they get off the deck, JVT. You're more optimistic than I am at this juncture that they're still live. Like, how do you come back from giving that one? If you just lost by 11 in game one, it was a normal game, I'd be right there with you. But in the manner in which you lost that one, how do you turn the page from that?
11: I mean, I think, and obviously, you know, if it's you, Dave, but I think Jensen can speak to this as a former athlete. I mean, when you have results like this, I actually think it might be relatively easy to get rid of them in your mind. It's like, dude, look, all right, like in a series, what do we need? We need four victories. We lost one game. Like, we can still move this forward. And I would bring up as an example, how many people after game six of that series for Cleveland against Detroit were like, dude, this team's cooked. You had an opportunity. You were up 3-2. You were going back home. You absolutely got blown out in your home court. Now you got to go on the road for game seven where you haven't played well and you got to win this game. And what they do, Dave, they went out there and smoked Detroit. So I think every game is obviously its own event. And so they are isolated incidents that you can move on from. And at least there were some big positives you can take away as you move forward into the series. So I think that they're going to be fine. And as you guys have kind of learned here, and as our audience has learned listening to our show, look, I'm somewhat stubborn, and I kind of believe in, like, look, we have large sample size series for a reason. I think this one's going to be relatively easy to flush and move on. So I think they're going to be okay. The problem is you got to go back on the road and do it, and we'll see what we do. But, hey, they just lost two on the road against Detroit to start a series and came out of game four with a 2-2 lead. So, or excuse me, 2-2 tie. So I think they're going to be okay in the grand sense of things. You can flush it.
1: I totally agree. And the best part, JVT, you come right back tomorrow night. You don't have a couple of days to stew over it, marinate. I totally agree with that mental side of it. I don't know how we get better than game one of the Western Conference Finals, but they'll certainly try and do it tonight. San Antonio, I think you had said it's impossible to lay the 6.5 or 7 with the Thunder, just knowing how much San Antonio has handled it. Now, 5-1 against the Thunder. If you're Mark Daigneault, how do you make the adjustment, or what do you try differently, I guess you could say, having lost 5 of 6 against this team? We know Wemby's going to get his, but if you had to make an adjustment from what you saw in game one, what does OKC need to do different to even this series?
11: I mean, this is going to sound cheap and stupid, but be better. I mean, like, one of the things that you watched OKC, guys, their starting five was abysmal by their standards and really by any game standard when you look at it. You get 24 points from Shea Gilgeous-Alexander in two overtimes, and he was inefficient on 7 of 23 shooting. Chet Holmgren was largely ineffective, hit just 2 threes. It was the only field goals that he hit in that game, scored a grand total of 8 points. You look at Lugans Dort, who was largely ineffective and on defense kept fouling. It was not particularly impactful for you. It only gave you 5 points. And then Isaiah Hartenstein, you dipped on him really quickly after 12 minutes, and you benched him, and then you never really went back to him. That was your starting five in game one, and yet still you got to double overtime with a chance to win it. In fact, probably should have if Jalen Williams doesn't have that boneheaded shot selection eventually leading to the three and all that. So I think that's really one of the main things you're looking at, Jensen, is first and foremost, you just got to be better. I also think that you're going to continue to steer into this small thing. Maybe Isaiah Hartenstein's done for the series for the most part at 7 minutes. You've got to open up the floor. You saw some key points in which they were able to get to the rim, pulling Wemby out with Chet, but Chet's got to be a little bit better here. And at this point, I know we're wrapping it up. I would absolutely take 6.5 for San Antonio, but the spot, OKC, and San Antonio lived through this just a couple of weeks ago. You lose game one on your home floor, and you came back and you beat the absolute bleep out of Minnesota in a bounce back. Situationally, teams in these spots in these series losing game one at home come out really strong in game two. I would be nervous to fly in the face of that trend.
0: And again, we'll find out if De'Aaron Fox can go for San Antonio. He did not have him in game one, and yet they get the double overtime win. JVT, great stuff. Take a nap before you and Stormy do the show today, but it's always a great listen right here in the network.
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0: 4 p.m. Eastern. 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We're talking some golf, CJ Cup next right here. VSiN by the Books.
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0: We continue VSiN by the Books. Dave Ross, Jensen Lewis, going to have Adam Burke and Wes Reynolds join us before this show is done. Of course, have our best bets as well, and what goes up must come down. We'll stock up, stock down. We'll play a little bit later on. I might have to rethink my choices after what I saw late last night, Jensen. But again, great conversation with JVT in the last segment. Wherever you get your podcast, please like and subscribe to the VSiN by the Books pod. You can listen to that on your time. And look, he's more optimistic, JVT is, than I am, Jensen, When I look at the totality of the series, the way it ended last night with Cleveland. Mm-hmm. Look, I was one of the few that did like Cleveland's chances after getting mollywopped in their four in Game 6 against Detroit. I played them in Game 7, and it was never a sweat. I don't know that I'm willing to go back to Cleveland now. As we talk about, you know, hedgeable spots, and I do have a 20-1 ticket here still in the Cavaliers, I'm kind of writing that off mentally because I needed Game 1 to be finished and to close that out. And anyway, it didn't matter if it was by 22 or by 1. And when they don't, Jensen, I do rethink my position now on that, and I do not have the same feeling that I had after Detroit. And if Donovan Mitchell is not 100%, I don't know how this team gets off the deck. So I'm pleased to hear that from Jonathan as somebody holding that Cavalier ticket, but I am not as rosy or optimistic about it after the way things closed out last night.
1: The ultimate caveat is the health of Donovan Mitchell. That we need to know that before any potential wagers are made tomorrow and moving forward. Let me take you through it as an athlete who's been through those kind of cataclysmic results, both positively and negative. I've been there where we've made the ultimate comeback and won it in walk-off fashion, and there is some carryover to that. Here's what I would posture.
0: Okay.
1: For three quarters, and maybe for three and a half quarters, Dave, the better team with the Cavaliers. With a shooting night that was very subpar for what they have put together for most of the postseason. So if I'm playing the devil's advocate here, you can't throw away all the good that you did in the first three and a half quarters. The result does not, you know, indicate how good you were for most of it. Now, you got to be good for all four quarters. And unfortunately, for the last half and then the extra time, they were awful. So if I were to say that, okay, right now, if you make me blindly bet where we are with the Cavaliers and you can guarantee me that Donovan Mitchell is not seriously injured or is not jeopardized with his ability to contribute, then I would absolutely jump back on the 6.5 for the Cavaliers. But I need to know a couple certainties. Number one, I need to know that there is not a serious issue with Donovan Mitchell because that changes the whole complexion. You know, it's the old blood in the water theory, right? You can sense it.
0: Yeah.
1: You know, it's a wounded animal. You put it down. You do not allow it to get up off the deck.
0: Here's what I'd say. I'm literally in the third quarter of that game, and I'm watching, you know, doing the hack and Mitch, and I'm like, wow, this is really good coaching by Kenny Atkinson, and they're really – they're doing things the right way in building this lead, and there's just no stopping this team. And I am at that moment. I had FOMO, and we talked about it on the program where I was trying to get to, should I take a nibble at Cleveland at 20-1 to win the whole thing? Because I'm playing it out in my mind of, okay, can they defend Wemby? Well, they got two bigs down low. I like their supporting cast just as much as I like San Antonio's supporting cast outside of the bigs. And nobody's got a Wemby. And then I'm going against OKC. Okay, nobody's got an SGA, but you're really kind of going up against a mini version of that in Brunson, and you really have stopped him for 3.5 quarters. And Jensen, I'm thinking, boy, should I buy in at 15-1, wherever the number might go after this game one win? And then with the collapse, I look and I go, my mentals have completely changed with the collapse, and now they've drifted to 30-1. Because for 3.5 quarters, I was buying in that this is an actual team that could compete, and we do forget that the Pacers went 7 last year with OKC, that I was putting it in that same context. It has completely changed on a dime for me and flipped because of the way that is closed out. So they have to get me to buy back in, Jensen, because 30-1 would appear to be a great number. But after what I just witnessed and what we all just witnessed down the stretch and the way they looked incompetent in the final 7 minutes of regulation and then really lost in overtime, it gives me no hope to say that this team can flush that one and turn the page Bob Seger-like and get back in the series. I hope I'm wrong on it, and I want to be reinvested in the Cavaliers big picture, but right now it's a hold on a game two and see what happens tomorrow night. Again, Knicks 6.5-point favorites. We're going to have Wes Reynolds join the program a little bit later on to talk more about the CJ Cup here today with Byron Nelson that will get underway tomorrow. Scottie Scheffler, my goodness. And he just mollywopped the field last year, Jensen, at this event. It's Texas. This is home for him and guys like Jordan Spieth. And now, plus $1.90. It's just ridiculous numbers that we have in Scottie Scheffler, the outright markets. The next betting choice is Siwoo Kim at 16 to 1. Jensen, this is Tiger Woods era stuff, where you see one guy at $1.90, and then the next choice is 16 to 1. How did you attack it here for Bet the Build? Because these are ridiculous prices.
1: Yeah, and actually, we're going to get a little Scotty Scheffler involved here in our FanDuel Bet the Build. We went right to the top and took the big dog at 15,600. Hard to get away from it, knowing that you don't have the resistance as far as the rest of the field. So that was an easy place to start. I did go with the narrative on Pearson Cootie, and for those that don't know, obviously a local there. And was it his grandfather that ended up winning at this event or had at least some success there, if I remember correctly? But that was an easy ad for me. And he'll be part of some placement wagers, maybe even an outright as well here with all that good mojo going for him. Jordan Smith, Max McGreevy, more of a an opportunity to get, you know, some value selections there. Jordan Smith, 9,300. Max McGreevy, 8,700. Mark Hubbard as well, going to be a guy that we find in there. And I think he was second at Myrtle Beach, if I remember, at 17 under. He's a veteran. This is an easier course, and I think he's a stable ad for 8,200. And then our old friend Lanto Griffin, the experienced pro. Yes, there's some variance there, but I thought the upside would play. I want to take you to my DraftKings lineup because I think you might actually like where I decided to go here. We pivot off of Scotty because it's so insanely expensive to try and build a lineup here with him. So we go with Siwoo Kim at 9,900. We go back to Pearson Cootie at 9,100. Then we get to a couple of guys in Eric Cole and Michael Brennan. And I know people are like, well, who the heck are these guys? Well, again, you've got Brennan, who is a nice young guy. Elite driving distance. There's some upside, and I think the course kind of fits for where he wants to be off the tee. Eric Cole, very reliable, very steady. He can score on these easier courses. And then we also added Jordan Smith and Max McGreevy because the prices were too easy to be able to fit in without, you know, at least having one chance to go up top with the big boys. So I like the fit. Tell me where you are. Rather have Scotty in the FanDuel lineup a little bit top heavy, or a little more balance here with the DraftKings for our Bet the Build.
0: Again, this is why the way we do the show, Joe Friso, I'll send him stuff separately. You send him stuff separately so we don't know if we're going to align until we do the show because we want this to be as authentic as possible, people, when you listen. I'll just say later on in the program, my two to watch might involve one of your guys prominently that's not named Scotty Scheffler. So we'll leave it at that for now. But I really do. I like the second lineup. Look, Scotty, at this place, it just feels like this is home for him. So I totally understand people, if you're going to bet your build and have Scotty Scheffler in it, I get that. And you want to spend the big money in the big dog, it does make a lot of sense. But I really do like some of the names that you have in the second lineup here. And I'll get to some of the specifics of, say, a Michael Brennan, of a Pearson Cootie, another Texas guy, of an Eric Cole, that those guys, and Siwoo Kim is a ball striker, right? I mean, if you've been watching Siwoo Kim, the way his putting can be a problem sometimes. But I'm going to look to ball strikers this week on much easier greens to putt. So you get me closer proximity, like a Siwoo Kim, like a Pearson Cootie, like an Eric Cole, and those guys can go low. And make no mistake about it, this is going to be the antithesis of what we just saw at Aronimink. This is not going to be guys going, man, how do I read this two-footer? That is not going to be what we're going to see here at the Byron Nelson, right? So you get this thing on in 15 feet, and you feel like you got a real shot to make these putts. So I don't think it's going to be one of those things where I have to have the best putter in the field. Last week it did get down to who's going to make the most putts, and Aaron Rye on Sunday clearly made the most. This is going to be one of those proximity the hole type of events. That's why Scotty Scheffler thrives at a place like this and why Scotty did not have his best putting day in days at Aronimink last week. So I really like some of the ball strikers you have here, Jensen. I think they'll be close enough that once they're inside 20 feet, you feel like it's green light going these greens and no real threats of three-putting on the comebacks. Yeah, I like your lineups a lot here, and certainly I get into more specifics as the show goes. That's called a tease, kids. Just stick around for the two that I want to watch this week, certainly, at the Byron Nelson. And I do love, by the way, that the Texans, like Scotty and Jordan, they're still paying homage to the great Byron Nelson. That's why it's important for those guys to be there this week. Okay, we still have a lot more to get to. Of course, it is VSiN by the Books on VSiN, the Sports Betting Network.
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0: Top of the hour, Dave Ross right here at the Mint Gaming Hall, Franklin, Kentucky. Our closer, Jensen Lewis, back home in Cleveland, Ohio. If you're waking up in Cleveland, Ohio today, Jensen, everybody just take a beat. Exhale. Drive slower on the highway. Whatever you got to do to get over, Jensen, what we saw last night. How do you think the collective mood is in Cleveland, Ohio this morning?
1: Well, I mean, Social media is the great part of being a fan because you don't have to participate. You can just kind of watch. And it's a mood. It's a mood so
0: it's
1: far
0: spicy.
1: This morning to say that.
0: We have a lot to get to, obviously, not just what we saw last night in Madison Square Garden. We had a lot of golf to talk about here. Going to have Wes Reynolds join the program, a lot of baseball on the program with our Daily Diamond, Adam Burst, going to join the show as well. But it does begin with one of the all-timers last night in the world's most famous arena. That's where we begin our highlights and headlines.
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0: Probably a good morning to be Jason Kidd as well, because nobody's talking about you getting fired as the head coach of the Mavericks and, you know, maybe the Knicks that really wanted to make a push to get Jason Kidd as their head coach. Well, maybe for 3.5 quarters last night, they wanted to replace Mike Brown with Jason Kidd mid-game. And then all of a sudden, Mike Brown says, you know what, we're just going to attack James Harden in the fourth quarter. And what we saw was one of the greatest, if not the greatest, comeback in the history of the NBA postseason. 22 points down inside of 8 minutes to go in regulation. They force overtime and then outscore the Cavaliers. What would that be? That would be 14-3 in overtime to cover all numbers, Jensen Lewis. One of the more remarkable comebacks we might ever see.
1: Yes, teams leading by 22 or more points in a postseason game were 524-1 all-time in NBA playoff history. Cavaliers become the second team to lose. You could have found the Knicks, Dave, live 80-1 on the money line at that point. If you had the foresight to even throw some popcorn money on that, congratulations, you're a winner. Coaching malpractice, what Jonathan Von Tobel described earlier in our program, a real cataclysmic result here for the Cavaliers, considering where they were with about halfway through the fourth quarter.
0: I still don't believe it happened. It did happen. Mike Brown, the head coach of the Knicks, described why it happened, because maybe his guys just never knew that the game was supposedly over.
3: I got to give my group credit. They've been resilient all year, and I don't know if I've seen that in a playoff game. I don't know if I've been a part of it. Maybe I have. But to be down 18, 19, 20, whatever we were down, and to find a way to come back and win, I take my hat off to my group. And, you know, Cleveland, they were shooting the ball well. They were turning us over. They were getting the ball in the pocket and taking advantage of us. And we just found a way. We found a group of five guys that went out there, ended up getting stops, and, you know, scoring the basketball.
0: Okay, I have a great affinity for Coach Brown. Personally, I will say this. Professionally, you could tell there he was still at a loss for words. By the way, he didn't know the history that we're talking about today, which everybody's going to talk about, and they should, because it is historic when you have a 99.9% chance of losing that game. Statistically, analytically, you're not supposed to win that game. But Jensen, he didn't know they were down 22. He was like 18, 19, whatever we were. The point is they didn't stop. They didn't quit, right? He kept trying to find the right match to go out there and not give up. So I like that mentality of like, hey, we're not concerned with what you guys are concerned with historically and numbers and all that. We're trying to still go out there as long as there's still time in the clock to figure out a way, and they did. And I think there's a great credit in that mentality of we're not stopping until they tell us the game's over.
1: Again, you play through the end of the game because you just don't know what can happen, Dave. Two things can be true. If injuries occur and you kind of take your foot off the gas, then you just never know. You never want to give away an opportunity and take it from someone who's been through postseasons positively and negatively. You don't know when you get those opportunities again. So never take it for granted. The Knicks kept the foot down. They kept moving. And a coaching decision that might live in infamy with Kenny Atkinson not stopping the tidal wave. You saw it unfolding in front of you. How many times in a regular season, Dave, do we see an opposition go score three consecutive times down the court and you see a quick timeout? Nothing.
0: There it is.
1: Absolute coaching malpractice to the nth degree.
0: Yeah, I'll go back to Phil Jackson. I remember he'd burn all of his timeouts because he kept trying to stop runs as they were happening, right? So different strokes, different folks. Kenny Atkinson talked about that. Are we making too much of it? I don't think so. Here's the coach as to why he let them play through.
4: Yeah, well, I like to hold my timeouts. I mean, I didn't want to get one timeout at the end of the game. One or two-point game, I try to hold them, you know.
0: Well, great. You can take those into game two. It's an interesting look. It's a philosophy, and I understand, Jensen, but sometimes don't you have to change it on the fly if you're going, you know what, yeah, sure, I'd love to have these at the end of the last minute, but when you're up 22, you're hoping it doesn't come down to the last minute. So why aren't you using those timeouts when you need them?
1: It may not be apples to apples here, but, you know, we now have a limited number of mound visits in Major League Baseball. That's like a manager saying, I wanted to hold two mound visits, you know, going into extra innings. I didn't want to, you know, only
5: just
1: have
5: in case.
1: One. The hell is wrong with you? You can see it right in front of you. A walk, double. Okay, maybe we need to go out and, you know, kind of slow everything down, give some guys a time to get rid. Jesus. Oh, that's one of the worst. That's one of the worst answers I think I've heard from a coach. But make no mistake, Dave, credit where it's due. Mike Brown and his staff, they identified, let's take the fight to James Harden. We think he's vulnerable. Mm-hmm. He got absolutely roasted up and down the floor, and that's how Jalen Brunson and company were able to make that run, and they landed the big haymaker, man. It might be one win, but it might feel like more psychologically for how the Knicks were able to make the adjustment and ultimately get home.
0: You mentioned social media having a field day with that, Knicks fans. Hey, you know, as Joe Frieza, our producer, pointed out, somebody tweeted out, hey, James Harden's got five fouls. Knicks better be careful. Don't let him foul out. Or, hey, let's get room service for James tonight. Make sure he gets back to the hotel safely so he can be there for game two at Madison Square Garden. Fantastic stuff, Knicks fans. You've outdone yourself. We've been wondering what the guarantee is going to be here at Circa, and we are so excited to announce, as Derek Stevens announced yesterday on Follow the Money with Mitch and Paul, that the Survivor, how about this, $20 million guaranteed alone for Circa Survivor. Another $10 million in guarantees here for Circa Millions and Grandissimo. So do that three contests, a combined $30 million guaranteed. Jensen, we will be in millions, and again, in it to win it. And if we just do international games, they should just write us the check now. And then Grandissimo, I know Mike Palmer, we're going to have the maestro on tomorrow. Very bullish that maybe they could double the number of entries they had last year. Remember, that was the first year of Grandissimo a year ago.
1: Yeah, 69 entrants last year. So you think about that, 6.9 million that ultimately did get chopped up there in what, week 12, week 13. You get into, you know, 12 million territory. Very anxious to hear him tomorrow. A couple other quick updates on it. Now looking at that 20 million guarantee, there would have been overlay last year, but I think we're seeing the momentum of where it was year over year. Other thing to think about here, too, we now know officially, Dave, Thanksgiving week, which is its standalone week, will include Thanksgiving Eve and Black Friday. There was some possibility that Black Friday might get looped into the actual weekend of games. That's not the case. And go back and look at what those five games are, Dave. If you survive Thanksgiving week, you deserve a high five, man. It's going to be a gauntlet to get through that week. And Christmas as well, because you got Christmas Eve and then the three games on Christmas Day as well.
0: It's fascinating. It's the largest responsible, shall we say, and certainly legal contest that you have for any NFL when you get to Survivor Millions and Grandissimo, and not just because we work here, but it is a lot of fun to be an entrant as well. So we cannot wait for year two for us for Circa Millions and beyond. It's going to get dicey in Major League Baseball. Injuries happen. We know that. But Drake Baldwin's going to be out. We don't know if it's just 10-day IL for the Braves right now. And you know this better than most, Jensen, with that oblique situation, how dicey that can be. Good news for the Pinstripers, Gerrit Cole coming back on Friday here. So it's going to be good to see Gerrit back in the mix here if you're a Yankee backer. Jensen, what do we make of this big news in the majors yesterday?
1: Yeah, huge boost. And we mentioned the Yankees. Again, it just feels like getting two deadline acquisitions, two blockbusters. Carlos Rodon returning a week or so ago, and then getting Gerrit Cole here now on Friday. Hold your breath, Braves fans, from the reports and people I've talked to within Atlanta. The oblique situation, you're hoping that it is on the more advantageous side, shall we say, because he has been so crucial to their success alongside Matt Olson. But because of the position he plays as a catcher, you're going to have to take your time there. And so hopefully it's not a you know, 4 to 6 week injury. But you know, we'll wait and see here as we get moving, not only today, but tomorrow, once we get official diagnosis of what that'll look like.
0: If you're going to bet the Chiefs in Survivor or Millions, just note that you might not have Rashee Rice as your number one wideout here for quite some time. We'll find out, because maybe the league's going to take action, maybe they won't. But the law took action because Rice violated his parole.

0: with this specific situation.
1: They gave you a second chance. I mean, mind-boggling, the decisions sometimes young athletes make. Okay, when we come back, let's talk about what we're going to see tonight in game number two out west. After what we saw last night in game one in the East, the NBA playoffs are heating up. That's next. Beast by the Books.
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3: 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You and Adam Burke is going to be on the program later on today. 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So head over to VSiN.com/subscribe at VSIN.com/subscribe. Jensen, I know those are labors of love when we do those guides, but did you have – I mean, it had to be fun putting together that baseball betting guide with you and Burke.
4: Fun. But laborious. There's a lot there, and I know we're super proud.

0: Yeah, we're super proud of it, and I think we'll figure out ways to continue to augment it. But you know, just looking at some of the predictions already, you know, I think the easy one for some win totals, right? The Colorado Rockies, one of my favorite over win totals, played that in our VSiN MLB futures draft over 52.5, off to a great start there. Looking at some of the award markets and kind of what we forecasted, that's always great. Dave, I usually won't go back and look too in-depthly until the All-Star break. Be like, you know, we got that right. This one looks good. And then a swing and a miss on some other ones too. But I think it's the beauty, Dave, of having dueling perspectives. You know, Berkey, highly analytical, a lot of data, and there's a lot of fans that absolutely love playing the numbers game that way. For me, drawing a lot off the experience, having gone through it personally, and then kind of how I see the odds board. It's what we do in Daily Diamond as well. So a lot of fun, and we'll try and continue to make it better year in and year out.
1: Starting to get nervy about my battling Bucks. Let's go, Pittsburgh. Let's stop losing. We're losing way too often right now for that liking. All right, we have a lot to get to here outside of what we saw last night with Game 1, and it was wild at the Garden last night. But what about Game 2 tonight? That's where we begin today's edition of the Daily Docket.
2: Your snapshot of odds, trends, and futures. This is the Daily Docket.
1: Really, after what we saw in Game 1 with Wemby's performance, and it was historic, and it did take me back to Magic Johnson as a rookie. I mean, that's 45 years in the making since we saw something like we saw in Game 1. And then for the Knicks to say, hold my beer, in their Game 1 against the Cavaliers is rather remarkable. So, Jensen, tonight, it is Game 2 back at OKC. 6.5-point favorites. 216 is that total tonight. I don't know what to expect right now. Like, again, do I want to bet against Wemby if I'm getting 6.5 points and then look back in that and go, man, I bet against the budding of a Tom Brady. I bet against the budding of maybe a Michael Jordan. Like, am I going to bet against a guy now that historically we're starting to look at and say, this could be one of the, if things play out this way, I know it's year two, that we might be looking in real time, like Magic Johnson as a rookie, as one of the greatest to ever do it. And Magic certainly lived up to that hype and then some.
0: Hey, listen, he's going to get his. It kind of feels inevitable, right? And he has been an absolute double-double machine. While you were talking about it, Dave, and thinking about our discussion earlier with Jonathan Von Tobel about this zigzag and perfect situational spot for a bounce back with Oklahoma City, if you are feeling a little worried about the spread, and both sides, hey, we're just hours removed from a 6.5 having all the legs in the world to being cut out and having no shot in a matter of a half quarter to an overtime period. I put together this three-leg parlay just for conversational purposes, and I'm interested in your thoughts.
1: Okay.
0: So let's assume the bounce back from Oklahoma City, just going to play them on the money line. Leg two, I don't think we have the defending two-time MVP in Shai Gilgeous-Alexander have another rough shooting night or at least a slower start. So conservatively went him for 25 or more points. And then Victor Wembanyama for a double-double, which has been, you know, about as consistent as it gets. That three-leg parlay right now, plus $1.14. I would say that we could really make an argument for all three of those legs and how viable they would be. But your thoughts on just kind of the rationale there of not only what we saw in Game 1, but how we think adjustments might happen here tonight in Game 2.
1: I like it. I would say, you know, we've talked about this before with younger teams when your goal might be beforehand is the split. And when you've already now accomplished the split before you even begin Game 2, that you kind of look at it and go, all right, we're on house money now. So let's see how the first half plays out. And if things aren't going our way, not that you would ever mail in a playoff game because you shouldn't. Because, again, you're right. Case in point, Knicks. They didn't mail it in when they were down 22. Could easily have surrendered, waved the white flag, gone to the bench, and lived to fight another day. They didn't do that. They stayed with the starters, and they pushed through a 22-point deficit. I don't think the Spurs would do that. Let's just say, theoretically, they're in the same spot that the Knicks found themselves in last night. But they're up one game to none. So I think you do look at it and coach it and manage the minutes differently for a Wemby or the like. But I do think the double-double is a really smart play for Wemby, barring an injury. Can't imagine that doesn't get home. I think that if the OKC Thunder can take out the fight of the Spurs early, that that's where the money line play might be better than risking the 6.5. Because, again, if they play with their food a little bit and San Antonio's hanging around, then you might have a four-quarter game. You don't want that if you're OKC tonight. You want that breather. And then you mentioned SGA. He played terribly in game one and ended up with 24 points. So to get 25 or more, I like that play at plus money, Jensen. I think it's a smart way to attack it. And I got to be honest with you, though. You know, I don't want to lay the 6.5 tonight. I think that if you made me play a side, that's the way I would play it. But I'd be nervy about that right now if you let San Antonio hang around early.
0: Yeah. No, I think it's fair. And so that's kind of why I was looking to make a correlated play or a different way to attack it, knowing we get both superstars involved there and we can kind of eliminate the points. I know I played two of the bets yesterday for game one of the Western Conference Finals on the ice tonight, Dave.
1: Mm-hmm.
0: Also, for people that didn't join us yesterday, our great man Chris Foster back at Mission Control there in Las Vegas has two legs left on a 10-leg parlay. Vegas plus 2.5 and the over 6. I played over 5.5. I got a little conservative here, but fully could anticipate this one, you know, being a quick starter, knowing where VGK and the Avalanche are. But I also did take VGK plus 1.5. And I know we have some people that are quite bullish. Chris Meaney talked about how much he liked Vegas and kind of where they are. You and I kind of believe house money at the moment with where John Tortorella's group is. And with the pressure on Colorado, does it make sense right now, pre-flop, where I'm at? Do you have any other ways you differentiate headed into this series, whether it be tonight or maybe looking at the futures board as well?
1: Well, what I'm really surprised by is you mentioned you got that number 5.5 a couple days ago, I do believe, that you got that in pocket here for VSiN Pro subscribers. You can't find that pretty much anywhere else. So you're seeing a 6 right now if you're watching on FanDuel Sports Network on your screen as it pops up here. That's what that total is. I just cranked my head around here at Circus Sports behind me, and it's up to 6.5, and it's juiced to the over at Circa at minus $1.20. I'm looking at DraftKings. That's up to 6.5. And then that's just slightly to the under. You can get plus money at plus $1.02 on the over 6.5. But Jensen, the point is, man, did you get a good number on 5.5? Those feel like they've been all gobbled up. If you can still grab a 5.5, I would do so out there. But it feels like the market has already course corrected up to 6.5s, the majority of what I'm seeing. So that gets me, if you're looking correlated plays, I think that is advantage Colorado. Okay, and they're $1.85 here in the money line to win this game. To me, the way I see VGK being relevant, not only in game one tonight, but in this series, is Muck and Meyer. I think it's, you know, not so much dump and chase like the old 80s days here and, you know, play that style of hockey. Yes, they've got some skilled players, obviously. That's why they're in the Western Conference Finals. But I think predominantly, if they could slow down Colorado, that would be more advantageous. So to me, correlated, when I see this number go up in the total, Jensen, that tells me that we're anticipating Colorado goals tonight and maybe in this series. And that's why if you're looking to the over, I might be looking at Colorado tonight. I don't know, you know, puck line, you can get there, what, plus $1.35, Colorado at minus a goal and a half or more. But that total being elevated tells me that I think the money is coming in pseudo on Colorado with the total going up.
0: Yep, I would agree, and anxious to see it tonight. Speed, precision, you know, Colorado with all the momentum, Vegas, team of destiny feel. Going to be fun to see this one get underway for sure.
1: I'll just say this as somebody sitting on a big five-unit ticket on Colorado to win the West. They didn't make me sweat it out in the last round against Minnesota. I'd like a 1-0 lead tonight, but again, 4-3 final. So our guy Chris Foster cashes his big ticket as well for Colorado tonight. I'd love to see that. When we come back, what's the guarantee? 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
7: My name is Erica, and my son, Kaysen, is a patient at Shriners Children. My oldest called me and said, Kaysen got burnt. I said, how bad is it? He wouldn't answer me. Before we could see Kaysen, the trauma doctor came in and said he needs to go to Shriners.
8: 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He's riding his dirt bike, doing all of the things that you would want him to do. I can't think of another system that has the impact on pediatric patients that Shriners Children's does.
9: I wouldn't do anything else.
10: We're just so thankful that Kaysen is still here, because things can change in the blink of an eye.
7: Go online right now to loveshriners.org.
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1: 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Now, the question leading up to this year was, as it is every year with Derek Stevens, what's the guarantee? We heard Stormy ask it. We heard Tim Murray ask it. We heard Mitch Moss ask it. We saw Matt Humans ask. Great commercials, by the way. I thought Jeffrey Benson's acting is getting better every year with Mike Palm. Well, Derek went on with Follow the Money with Mitch and Paul and discussed the new guarantee, people. So if you haven't heard, Let's hear it straight from the horse's mouth.
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18: 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You're going to put a guarantee in Grandissimo.
16: We are. You know, last year was tough. This was a tough one to figure out. We had a little discussion about that. Last year, we guaranteed $1.5 million and blew away all of our expectations with $6.9 million. But how do you come back with that? Like, we weren't really sure. Like, did people try it and say, oh, it's too much and we're out? Or is it going to keep growing? So we didn't really know where to go. So we used that as, like, our fill-in number. We did $20 million for Circus Survivor. $6 million for Circa Millions. We'll get there one of these years. And then Circa Grandissimo, we filled it out to make it 30 because we thought that was a pretty good marketing number.
1: By the way, again, the acting is just better and better and better every year with those commercials. Absolutely love it. I love this contest. It's hard to get away from this contest. And when I started with the network back in 2021, you know, I was kind of watching and just like, wow, this is fascinating. Then to be a part of it with you last year, not only was it fun for us personally to be in, but it was great content for our show. We'll do that again this year. And again, we got off to a terrible start last year. But Jensen, if you stayed with us, we gave you, what, 6 winning weeks in a row? Is that the official tally after that terrible start for us in Millions last year?
0: Yeah, we first of all, again, Circa Million back to a $6 million guarantee there as part of the 30. So right back to it. And many people believe, Dave, that is the professionally speaking, that is the hallowed ground right there. That tells
1: yes.
0: you who is the elite, best of the best as far as football handicapping week in and week out. We really put ourselves behind the eight ball to start. We were 1-9. That includes an 0-5 in week 2 to start last year's contest. From week 3 all the way through week 8, we had winning number between 3-2 and 4-1. No 5-0 for us last year, but only one 0-5. So only one gutter ball that we had through week 18. So to me, when you look at where our momentum was, quarter one, and that's also the great part. Remember that, people, when you're in Millions, not only mm-hmm. is it the year-long prize, but it's the quarterly prizes too, not only for the best record in that quarter, but also if you don't get, that's part of the strategy. And that's what we debated after the first 2 weeks, Dave. Do we go for the booby prize, which is the worst Mm-mm. ATS mark there in a quarter, or do we kind of forge ahead and say, all right, you can't win it in the first 2 weeks, but you can certainly lose it. So a nice bounce back for us in quarter two. We were 15-10. Quarter three was our best, 12-6-2. And Bam. As we like to say here, there are no kings here in the United States, but we are the kings of the international series. A perfect 4-0 on those games that we selected. And actually, Dave, Thursday Night Football was very kind to us. We were 6-3
1: yeah.
0: in those marks. Now, Sunday Night Football, when we're getting ready for shows on Monday, we were 2-4. Oh. Maybe already, you know, kind of not thinking ahead. We were 4-5 on Monday Night Football. So I think we understand now where we might segue into year two together for our By the Books entry. We'll probably look a bit more at that international front, and we've got a lot of games to choose mm-hmm. from. But Thursday Night Football, we've been really good. And for a lot of people who tail our Bet the Builds from football season now into golf season, we'll obviously have Bet the Build coming back for those showdown slates and also for the weekend main slate. I like where our process was. If you had to make one tweak already from now that we've had an offseason to go through, what would be a tweak not only for us, but maybe something you'd offer people who are looking to jump in for the first time in any of these contests?
1: I mean, I have some things that I just don't like to break in my gambling tenets when it comes to the NFL. And I don't feel like we broke them very often. I actually like our process that we went through. I don't know that I want to tweak that. And for people that don't know our process, we do it right here on the show. And so it's almost like a blind taste test, if you will, that we're going to give Joe Friesa, our esteemed producer, our picks, ATS, our top 10 picks for the week separately, and then we reveal them on the program. And again, we got you to two winning quarters here for almost 2 months of wins that we didn't have a losing week. That's a pretty good process. So I don't know that I want to change that. Yes, maybe we have to look at Sunday Night Football, Monday Night Football a little bit differently. Those were our weak spots that we had, but we were very strong on Thursday night. And again, as you mentioned, no kings, hashtag. But, you know, we were the kings of the international games. And not if, but when we win Circa Millions this year, I welcome the protest. Because I will put a crown on my head, and I will put a crown on your head, Jensen, and we will be the kings of Circa Millions this year. And you can protest all you want in the streets, people, but we're going to be $6 million to the good this year. And they're going to say, you believe your name is going to be up there on that plaque? Yes, sir. That's pretty confident considering the company you're in. Yes, sir. I like that in a pilot or a handicapper in this case. Jensen, we got to have the confidence to go out there and battle the big boys. And you're right. Millions does have that gravitas that comes with it. Not to say that Survivor is lucky, but you got to have some breaks along the way in Circa Survivor. There is no doubt about that. Imagine last night, let's just say the Knicks game, for instance, put that in football parlance, and you've got a team that's, what would the equivalent of that be, Jensen? Would it be you're up 27-0 is to start the fourth quarter, and you give up four touchdowns and lose? I mean, you're going to have some heartbreaking losses. You go back to the Arizona game last year where somehow they figured out a way to lose at home and fumbling a ball out of the, I mean, you saw some of the most ridiculous things happen. And you do need to get a break or two along the way to win that $20 million guaranteed in Survivor.
0: That would be the equivalent, at least in week one, from where the spreads are. That would be like the L.A. Chargers going up by 24 and then having the Arizona Cardinals on the road in SoFi come back and not only, you know, win it, but win it outright, covering all numbers there. So, yeah, it's going to be great. Dave, we always say this for people. Please, if you're in Survivor, do know your rules. The Circa Survivor contest is a certain rule, knowing you have Thanksgiving week, you have Christmas week, and again, the Thanksgiving week schedule is an absolute gauntlet because you have Thanksgiving Eve, Thanksgiving Day, and then Black Friday. Dave, that's 10 teams that you should at least try and map out having available, but also remember, you have teams like the Eagles that are going to appear not only in Thanksgiving week, but also in Christmas week. And so you're going to have to pick your poison about, do I want them here? Do I want them there? And it's not like it's a foregone conclusion with the matchups that you have. At least as we sit here today, that is real tough. And then week one, right? Week one is always one of the scariest weeks because what you think you know, you don't know. And what looks to be a sure thing is never that. So I think that's going to be interesting as we move forward, not only week one, overreaction week in week two, but make sure you understand that mapping it out and whatever survivor pool you're in, whatever size, make sure you know your rules. If you have to start picking two teams, Dave, there are pools that do that in week 15. So map it out. It's a great exercise, and it also gives you an idea of some of those scheduling spots that you really prefer.
1: That you and I, we don't want to make a reverse guarantee with Derek, but we have guaranteed that when we win millions this year, that we will enter Grandissimo next year. That's the guarantee we give back to Derek, right?
0: I think we talk to the maestro tomorrow and see what kind of gentleman's deal we can make for sure.
1: Yeah, it's only $100,000, people, to enter Grandissimo. That's all it is. So, yeah, you got that type of cashish? What a contest. Again, it's the greatest legal sports book betting contest that you can have in the NFL. I don't think there's any match out there. It is second to none. It is By the Books on VSiN, the sports betting network.
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1: We continue VSiN by the Books on this Wednesday morning. Adam Burke's going to join us in the very next hour, talk a lot of Major League Baseball with Berkey, and of course our Wednesdays with Wes as we break down the CJ Cup. It's not just Scottie Scheffler, but it feels like it is in the betting market. We'll get to that later on in the program. But, Jensen, we got a lot to get to here. It's really starting to hit into overdrive here. It's not just Scottie Scheffler, but it feels like it is in the betting market. We'll get to that later on in the program. But, Jensen, we got a lot to get to here. It's really starting to hit into overdrive here.

0: Let's start in the city of brotherly love, Reds and Phillies. This is Andrew Abbott, Aaron Nola, I should say, in the first game of the day, 1:05 Eastern time. Really interesting trend here, Dave. The Reds, 18-7 straight up, when Andrew Abbott starts a game as an underdog, which he is today, plus $1.23 on the money line, against a team with a record above 500. Really elevates the game. So in the last 25 times that's happened, Reds have won 18 of the 25. So interesting little play. I do lean the over. I would, if you can find a 9.5, Aaron Nola, no stranger to giving up some runs here, and the way the offenses have been so far in this series, at least yesterday was an underplay, got there for VSiN Pro subscribers, so congrats if you tailed on that, but I think more offense here on getaway day between the Reds and the Phillies. Also yesterday, we got a push on the over 8 in the Giants and Diamondbacks, but we get home on the Diamondbacks money line there. Maybe some regression offensively today, Dave. Arizona sending out Merrill Kelly to start. And this is a pretty big historical trend. Arizona's 48-27-4 to the under when Merrill Kelly is a home favorite of $1.40 or shorter. Now, he is that today on DraftKings as we sit here right now, minus $1.36. So I would lean the under 9 right now. I do want to see what lineups are before I would lock in anything, but that a prevailing trend here for a couple of day games on the docket.
1: Can I ask you a question, Counselor, about Tony Vitello, what's going on with the Giants? That's one of the overplays that I took that I've already written off as a loss. He took the blame for that collapse late yesterday against Arizona here. I'm already starting to see reports of he's got to change some things to save his job. I hate to go this early in May, but it was an experiment when you bring a guy straight from college into the major leagues. Where are you on the experiment so far out there by the Bay?
0: Okay, so I mean, it's hard for a month and three quarters to, you know, really put a definitive thought on. And Buster Posey did not make this hire without playing the long game. That's not, it would have to be, they'd have to end up like the Colorado Rockies from last year to have Tony Vitello out there. Out of curiosity, what was your win total? Because right now Fangraphs has Giants, at least their projected record for the rest of the season, it's 76-86. Were you a 75 win total? Or were you 77?
1: No, it was 80. It was a high one, and it was very optimistic. I was looking at maybe a 500 team, so I feel like it's out. But if you're still saying 76.5, that gives you hope that if that's the projection, you get hot for a week and maybe you can still get to that 80 win mark. Maybe it's still not dead. But I'm writing it off mentally as an experiment gone wrong. I think last year, Trey Savage might have saved Toronto when they called him up when they did, Jensen. Again, having that ticket like I did in the Blue Jays, did not expect for the young man, Savage, to really be the difference all the way into the postseason. He was spectacular. Cam Schwitler has been everything and then some so far. We know Garrett Cole's coming back here, but you can dare I say that that kid is the ace of that staff right now. What do you make of this marquee matchup today?
0: Yeah, Trey Day versus Cam the Man. Let's go. What a fun one we've got on tap. Just a couple of nuggets here for each of the starting pitchers. First to Trey Savage and the Blue Jays. Two runs or fewer allowed in all four starts since being activated off the injured list. He's had three consecutive games, Dave, with at least six or more strikeouts and three of the four starts overall surrendering just four hits or fewer. If you think that's good, welcome to the top betting choice for AL Cy Young in the American League. That is Cam Schwitler. Yankees have not lost a start there at the stadium. A perfect 3-0 when he takes the mound at home this year. How about six consecutive starts allowing two runs or fewer? And then of the 10 starts he's made this year, Dave, six of the 10 allowing three hits or fewer. Seven of the 10 he's allowed four hits or fewer. It has been just utter dominance. And I would lean to the Yankees side tonight to see them get a win here with their big man on the mound. But two of the great young phenoms we've got in the American League East, it should be a dandy tonight.
1: Very quickly on to that point, we were watching Cam last year, and certainly even in the postseason, you're going, wow, this it looks special. Same thing for Trey north of the border. Did you see this right away, Jensen, from the pitcher's eye? That these guys, it wasn't a flash in the pan, what we saw last year, that it would carry over to this year, and with good health, who knows how long these guys can do.

0: Well, always difficult because you just don't know year over year with young guys. You get that splash, and they obviously were excited about what was coming back. You always get a little nervy too with Yesavage having the injury early, and then having to work his way back. But it feels like both these guys are off and rolling. We certainly know Cam Schlittler is, but it should be a really fun pitching matchup tonight. Always fun, Dave, to see what a difference a year makes. I wanted to look at some notable records through 47 games last year and where we are this year. Let's start with the surprise of the season. It's the Tampa Bay Rays. Dave, last year through 47 games, they were 5 games under 500, 21 and 26. What are they as we begin play today? 32 and 15, best record in the American League. How about the upstart Chicago White Sox? Will Venable's crew, 14 and 33 last year. They're 25 and 23 to start 2026. Hey, the Detroit Tigers. Remember, they were running away and hiding from people in the American League Central. 31 and 16, 15 games over 500 last year. Dave, they are 9 games under. They are 20 and 29, tied for last place in the American League Central. I know you know the narrative about your New York Mets, 29 and 18,
1: Oh,
0: they
1: boy.
0: were last year. They are 21 and 27 this year, dead last in the National League East. The San Francisco Giants, we just talked about. How crazy is that? 28 and 19. Bob Melvin at the helm last year. They let him go. They're 20 and 29, 9 games under. And then my favorite one. Rockies, I told you it'd be better this year. They were 8 and 39. They had already made the managerial
1: Unbelievable.
0: change from Bud Black last year, okay, to Warren Schaefer this year, who is still the full-time manager now. 8 and 39 last year. They're already 11 games better. They're 19 and 30, well on pace to being over their season win total of 52 and a half.
1: Can I ask you a little question here about the Rays? Because I keep looking at the pricing every day in the AL East. Now, the Yankees struggle with the Metropolitans, but they are not struggling with Toronto so far in this series. So they've won two in a row, and they've gained zero ground on the Rays because they just won't lose. And they're putting the Orioles in a box right now in the AL East. Not saying they're done, but boy, with every passing day, the deficit gets larger and larger for teams like Baltimore. It's still $1.90 for the Yankees. We know that Gerrit Cole's coming back here. Would you take the plus money at over $2 right now on the Rays to win the division? Because I know you really like them for staying power. Is that a fair price, or do you think the Yankees should be a $1.90 betting favorite here to win the East?
0: I'm anxious to see now with Gerrit Cole back, and ironically, it's Rays and Yankees at the stadium on Friday.
1: Oh,
0: Nick
1: boy.
0: Martinez, Gerrit Cole. Can't wait for that one. I do think it's a fair price for the Rays, and I would probably take it now because you probably will see a little fluctuation. Not saying that the Rays are just going to kind of go into a slump here, but I think there is some staying power. So I would get it, and I would even take some shares of the Rays to win the American League too. Speaking of, we are on them this afternoon. We're going to take an alternate run line. Rays minus one at plus $1.16. Dave, Tampa Bay 17 and 6 covering the run line at home. That's the best mark in Major League Baseball. We're also going to take the alternate over 8 runs between Baltimore and Tampa at minus 129. Baltimore 17-9-1 to the over after a loss. That also the best mark in Major League Baseball.
1: And just point this out too. We always say you can't make the playoffs in April, but you can certainly lose it early on. The Rays, after this incredible start to make the postseason, minus $8. What a difference in the marketplace there. And then the third betting choice to win the pennant in the American League at 6-1. So yesterday's price is not today's price. What goes down, it doesn't have to come up. Well, the other way might be true. Stock up, stock down. It's coming up next right here on VSiN by the Books.
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1: Top of the hour, it is VSiN by the Books. I'm Dave Ross right here at the Men Gaming Hall in Franklin, Kentucky, overlooking beautiful Circa Sports here in Kentucky. If you haven't been out here, come check it out. Jensen comes in town, and it's always fun when he does. He's in Cleveland, Ohio today. And Jensen, I know the people waking up in Cleveland today, maybe a tough start to their day. Before we get to Stock Up, Stock Down, anything that you'd like to say to your Cleveland brethren to get through a tough day after what we saw last night at MSG?
0: Yeah, sun's going to come up today, and every day is a day. The great Rex Huther would always remind us that no matter what happened yesterday, today is a day, and a great day to have a day. So whatever you read into that, hey, we play again tomorrow. Series not over. They don't cancel or they don't move a team on after one game, good or bad. Mm. So, hey, back at it tomorrow, and you get a series split tomorrow, it's like yesterday never happened.
1: I love where your head's at. I hope I can get there mentally with your Cavaliers. What does go up must come down, and hopefully in the stock market you're playing that properly. Let's talk about it in a sports connotation with this edition of Stock Up, Stock Down.
13: Buy low, sell high, as long as you have a reason why. Whose reputation is soaring and who's on the verge of collapse? It's Stock Up, Stock Down.
1: Jensen, you are on the clock, sir, with your first stock option today. It is whom?
0: It is the Yankees rotation. And I got to tell you, another big boost coming here in Gerrit Cole being activated, or at least that's the report, on Friday for their series opener against the Tampa Bay Rays. Dave, the Yankee staff, even without Gerrit Cole and just with the addition of Carlos Rodon back, they are tied with the L.A. Dodgers for 7.8 pinching wins above replacement as a staff. That is the best mark in Major League Baseball. And you'd imagine a healthy Gerrit Cole is only going to add to what, say it out loud, staff ace Cam Schlittler has put together. Max Fried is obviously dealing with the elbow bone bruise. Hopefully it's not as long of a stay on the IL. But imagine this rotation. We said at the beginning of the year, when you finally get Rodon and Cole back to add to what could be Schlittler, Fried, the way that Ryan Weathers and Will Warren have thrown the ball, it's an embarrassment of riches. That stock will be soaring here in the next couple of weeks. Buy now on the Yankees futures. Stock up for where the Yankee rotation is going to be by the end of the week.
1: The betting favorite right now to represent the American League in the World Series at just about 235 here to win the pennant, and I can understand why with Gerrit Cole. No sticky stuff on his hands, hopefully, here. To be 22 again, Jensen. I don't know what you were doing. I think I know what you were doing at 22. You were getting ready for the show. I was in a different part of the world, and I'm looking at Victor Wembanyama coming from a different part of the world, from France to the United States. And maybe the takeover is happening right before our eyes. I don't know how this youngster stock can get any higher. Again, and I think you, with all due respect to Shea Gilgeous-Alexander, a Canadian import, by the way, that if you said, hey, GMs, if you could start your team with anybody today, would it be SGA, anybody? It would be hard to not pick Victor Wembanyama. And when you jump through and just explode on the scene like you did in game one against the reigning defendings, with 41 points and 24 rebounds. Again, I hearken back to Magic Johnson when he was very young as a rookie, doing that to close out a world title in Philadelphia back then with Dr. J and company. I really haven't seen something like this, Jensen, in over four decades. This feels different with the Wemby takeover. Now, is it sustainable? It feels that way. Barring injury, I just wonder where the stock, how high it can go for this kid. But again, I think we'd be fooling ourselves, no matter who the MVP is in SGA 2 years in a row. This is the guy. This is the number one option in the entire league. That's over Cooper Flagg, Luka Doncic, you name it. It's Victor Wembanyama right now. And I don't know, with a skill set at 7'4 and at 22, how high is this ceiling, Jensen? I feel like if we haven't tapped out yet, I shudder to think what that looks like, because it's pretty darn good from where we sit today at the age of 22.
0: Well, to kind of parlay off of that, Dave, the international flair for the NBA right now, it may be as good as it gets. In the international NBA crop, I know for hockey you got the Four Nations, and it's an absolute knockdown, outstanding tournament. The World Baseball Classic for baseball, it's absolutely outstanding. Think about the best players in the NBA right now. Nikola Jokic, many people believe, is still the overall best player. I think Victor Wembanyama probably have something to say about that moving forward. Giannis Antetokounmpo, of course, from Greece. You have Luka Doncic from Slovenia. Shea Gilgeous-Alexander on the other side tonight here, emerging, you know, from Canada. And, of course, Wemby from France. Joel Embiid from Cameroon. I mean, it's so many of these great guys. You know, Domantas Sabonis from Lithuania, Alperen Şengün is from Turkey, Pascal Siakam also from Cameroon, the international NBA stars. Adam Silver, I know you want to try and like take your own version of Four Nations. Who in the hell's beating the international NBA stars? I mean, it ain't happening, man. So credit where it's due. Great to see the health of the game internationally so good, and two of the most prominent guys with the MVP and SGA and what will likely be an MVP in the future in Victor Wembanyama too.
1: Oh, I just love where your head's at with that, Jensen. Again, if you're looking for something, NBA, for an exhibition or what have you. Again, we talk about the Ryder Cup with the best of the world, the United States against Europe, or the President's Cup, which is the best of the rest of the world against the United States. You make what Jensen's talking about. Make that a reality here. The international NBA stars against the Americans, and we would love to see that played here in good old US of A. I think people would really get behind that, not just as a fun little thing. Let's see who's really the best. That would be very intriguing. I got to look at those baby Mets, and I know we dropped one yesterday against the Nationals, and some of those young guys like Morabito maybe struggled out there in left field a little bit, and you know it's going to be some growing pains here with the Ewings of the world and with the Benjes of the world. But I'm even looking to a guy like Zach Thornton today that's going to be making his major league debut at 24 years of age. And look, there's different ways to change the mojo in a locker room or in a clubhouse. And you know this, Jensen, you can change the manager like they did in Philadelphia. And so far, that's a success. They didn't do that with Carlos Mendoza. They changed the players. And maybe it was out of necessity with all the injuries. But all of a sudden, the baby Mets, the kids from the mouths of babes, this is the group that's got to lead them. I love Francisco Lindor, right? But when he comes back next month, the team is going to look drastically different from the team he left over a month ago. It is. And that's not a knock on Francisco Lindor. It's just about the enthusiasm that these kids are bringing to the table that did not exist a month ago. So go through the growing pains defensively if you have to. Whatever it takes. These kids got to play every day. You got to find a spot for them in the lineup every day. And the baby Mets, that's the only hope that this team has for this year.
0: We are in ordinary time for those Roman Catholics out there on the religious calendar, but we may be seeing a change in the NFL calendar, and I don't think it's good. One of the seven deadly sins, Dave, is greed, and the NFL may be committing a massive sin by saying that not only can we add up to another international game, making it 10 potential international football games as early as 2027, but now teams potentially cannot protect those a couple of games that they get an opportunity to. Dave, I'm all about expanding the game. I really am. We've done it in baseball. We go to Mexico. We go to Puerto Rico. You know, we've had an opportunity to play over in Europe and London. But my goodness gracious, you can only go so far before the point of no return has been reached. I think we're there. And especially next year, if I'm an NFL owner, I'm starting to push back a little bit. You and I handicap it as well as anybody, but I think the issue is going to be what the effect will be on guys, the effect on organizations, and don't even get me started about a potential Super Bowl overseas. That'll be the kicker. Ooh. You do that, you're going to lose the contingent. This is American football, Roger. Let me underline that. American football, Roger. This is the end of my TED Talk.
1: I will say this. They're going the Gordon Gekko route here from Wall Street. Greed is good. That's what the NFL is doing. I agree with Jensen. When I walked in this morning, we saw a DJ. DJ's a great security guard here at the Mint Gaming Hall. Jensen, you and I both love our interactions with him. He's Mr. Buffalo. And he said to me, Dave, we're cursed. And I said, we're going to have a longer conversation about that, DJ, because you're right. After the way the Sabres go out in overtime in Game 7, the way the Bills went out in the Mile High City against the Broncos, at some point, you know, you lose four straight Super Bowls back in the Jim Kelly era. Maybe there really is a curse. I don't know why it is with Buffalo, why it's happening. That goal should have been allowed, in my estimation, against Montreal. It was not allowed, and then you lose in overtime. Jensen, I don't know. I don't know that I want to believe in curses, but I think DJ's waking up today, and Buffalo's waking up and going, why are we cursed? Because it feels like their best teams with the best opportunities to win figure out the most painful ways to lose.
0: All right, Dave, I will exclude our senior citizens from this second stock down. But you people who have your phone ringers on the maximum volume, what in the hell is wrong with you? There should never, ever be a time in public where your ringer is above something, you know, just a murmur, okay? And when it is a ridiculously annoying ringtone, there needs to be a fine. Or how bad this is. Put your damn phone on silent, okay? It is absolutely asinine to have to deal with these kind of people. No, absolutely no logic whatsoever.
1: I'll just say this because we're short on time. It's the Royals for me. Your stock is way down. I'm not even going to waste the energy because, Jensen, when you start off your stock down with you people,

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2: This is a Bloomberg Business of Sports report. A college sports bill was pulled from the House floor again this week after GOP leaders had telegraphed optimism about reaching a deal. That's according to a person familiar with the schedule. The SCORE Act, which would govern how student-athletes can be compensated for use of their name, image, and likeness, previously stalled on opposition from hard right Republicans. Texas Tech quarterback Brendan Sorsby sued the NCAA for breach of contract and breach of the duty of good faith and fair dealing. Sportico reports the self-described gambling addict seeks a court order to block the NCAA from denying his eligibility. Oklahoma City is issuing a $762.4 million revenue bond deal to finance a new city-owned home for the NBA's Thunder. The bonds are backed by city sales and use tax revenue projected to total $1.18 billion. 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
6: 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Again, going to have Berkey and Wes join us here Wednesdays with Wes before this show is done. So we'll talk a lot of baseball and a lot of golf, people. Go back to your shanties. You know, when I'm looking at this CJ Cup this week, Jensen, and again, it's coming, it's so weird for me as a golf bettor, when you come off the heels of a major championship, it's almost like you have to exhale and then go, oh, we've got more opportunities this week, and maybe people aren't paying as much attention to it because it's not in the spotlight. With all due respect to the late, great Byron Nelson, this is one of those, you know, we go to the Texas two-step here for the next 2 weeks in the great state of Texas, and it I don't want to say it gets lost in the shuffle, but what I appreciate about guys like Jordan Spieth and Scottie Scheffler playing this week, because if we're being honest, it's not a great field. But those two guys are paying homage to the late, great Byron Nelson, what he meant to the game of golf. And Scottie has made a point of this, that like, hey, I don't care how big I get, number one in the world, major champion, I'm playing in this event. And it is kind of that hometown feel for Scottie Scheffler. So

0: people, if you begin and end your handicap with Scottie Scheffler at less than 2-1, I'm not mad at you, because Scottie's invested in this thing, not just physically but mentally. He wants to win this, and it is paying homage to the late, great Byron Nelson. I'm looking at one other Texan that you had prominently displayed. Again, please go back, like, subscribe to VSiN by the Books podcast, and you can listen in your time. And I didn't want to give away the shot for free, but I loved where you were going. You had Pearson Cootie on both of your Bet the Builds, and I love his chances this week. Now, look, am I getting to the outright market and playing against Scottie Scheffler? You can, and I think the fair prices on Brooks Koepka and Pearson Cootie are out there. But I'll tell you, the reason why I like those two guys in specifics this week, nobody's hitting the golf ball better than Brooks Koepka, along with Scottie Scheffler. The reason why they weren't there on Sunday at the PGA Championship is because they could not putt those greens. They couldn't figure them out. And Brooks was awful on the greens. Scottie was awful on the greens. That won't be the case this week at the CJ Cup. They're going to be licking their chops. And Jensen, the way that those guys, Brooks and Scottie specifically, are hitting the golf ball, they're going to make a ton of birdies this week. They are. Because these are not undulated greens. These are not what's put a dime down there on the golf ball and start to really measure these two-footers. That is not this. This is you get up there, three-footer, it's tap in. We're going to be good. There's no trickiness here. And I love your Pearson Cootie plays, not just because he's a Texan, but because he wants to be here as well. And it's the type of golf course that a big hitter with a good iron game can really excel. Look, I'm not mad at people in the Siwoo Kim market this week. We're going to talk to Wes about that later on, because I think it's a ball strikers type paradise this week. But I think top 20 is the where I want to go here with Brooks Koepka. I'll lay the $1.05 here at that price point, and I'll play it at plus money for Pearson Cootie. Those are two tickets I have in pocket. I'm not bold enough yet, Jensen, to play the 24-1s on Koepka, the 36-1s on Cootie in the outright markets. I might get tempted before we start the show tomorrow, but I might want to wait and see if Scottie just has an indifferent day one, as he's done. Now, remember, he did have the co-lead last week at 300 par, and we all thought that tournament was over when Scottie got off to the good start. For me, let's hope he gets off to an indifferent start, and then if the numbers drift on Koepka and Cootie just a little bit, I might be more apt to get in if Scottie doesn't just blow away the field like he did last year all four rounds.
1: All right. You and I are aligned on a couple of top 20 plays here, and I actually found these at a little bit of better price point yesterday. So I did get Brooks Koepka top 20 at even money on DraftKings. That includes ties as well as Pearson Cootie at plus $1.34 for a top 20 play. I did get to see Woo Kim, and I fell right into the same idea you did. Is it a potential outright ad for me? Absolutely. I'm going to shop around for my best price on that, and that might be one of my outright market ads. But Siwoo at plus $1.05, top 10. Again, solid all-around players, you said. Dallas area local. Good relationship, you know, as far as where that course fits his game. Mm-hmm. I love the value, and instead of having to worry about him winning the tournament, at least for that price point, I love it. How about Jordan Spieth? And you mentioned, again, another guy. He's had great course history here, multiple times in the top 10 in prior starts. The motivation at home, the ball striking, the iron play, like him for a top 10 at plus $1.42. And then why not? If we're playing the narrative street here, why not Pearson Cootie in the top 10 at plus $2.80? I think he's got a great chance not only to be in the weekend, but Dave, a chance to win it outright. And I'm looking north of 40-1. If I get it, I'm taking it on Pearson Cootie, because I do love where the game is. Obviously, and remind me, is it his grandfather who ended up winning this tournament back in the 60s? There's some sort of family lineage that I remember that was also, hey, if you're looking for, you know, the additional motivation part, why not jump in with the family roots and the ties to this tournament in its own right? But those are the five, a little abbreviated, but I reserve the right to add maybe some outright markets before the show tomorrow. So I'm probably going to get to two, if not three, and maybe some familiar names from where I'm at the top 20 and top 20 market.
0: You're referring to Charles Cootie, which is the grandfather of Pearson and Parker, of course, on the PGA Tour. And Charles, not only good success here for Byron Nelson, happened to win a little tournament we call the Masters, a tradition unlike any other. He won the Masters back in 1971. So great lineage here, great recall there on Cootie. And yeah, I'm with you on this. And by the way, you mentioned Siwoo Kim. He's so tight with Scotty. They play a lot of rounds out there in the Dallas area together. So I love those picks here. And again, I haven't gotten to the window yet on Siwoo in an outright. But again, it's hard for me to get there after what Scotty did last year at this place. We just kind of made this thing a mockery for how well he played. And I do think you have to look at guys and think, who can shoot mid-20s? Well, who can go 25 under? And that might not even be good enough against Scotty this week. So think in those terms. Again, it's the anti what you just saw at Aronimink at the PGA Championship. It's going to be guys that have to go super low. And it is, you put the gas down on that right foot on the pedal, and you do not let off the accelerator for 4 days. That's the type of golf you got to play to win. We'll see if Wes Reynolds concurs with us a little bit later on. Okay, after what we saw last night in Game 1 of the Eastern Conference Finals with the Knicks and the Cavs, what do we expect out of Game 2? Because the Game 1 so far in the East and West have been almost diabolical, depending on which side you're on here, Jensen. Again, those are dead unders until they weren't. Two overtimes to get to the over in the West. And yesterday, Game 1 goes to overtime, and depending on your final number, gets to some overs there in the East. Do we expect more points tonight in Game 2 between OKC and San Antonio?
1: Boy, hard to believe that, you know, where we were heading into that fourth quarter, that if you were to tell me that we would eventually get to an over, I would have said, not only are you crazy, but, I mean, if you played any alternate overs, my goodness gracious, go play a lottery ticket. Okay, wow. Do I want to go back to the over then? I could see a viable path there. I think I'd be more inclined to go where JVT was, and I would lay the 7 then, or the 6.5 if you can find it, with the Thunder. That, to me, would be more of the zigzag theory and the situational spot. That would be more enticing to me than a total play, Dave. How about you? Because I think you could see the defensive adjustments from Art Dagnall on, okay, you have to limit Wemby's going to get his. And will we see De'Aaron Fox back? And how does that change rotations? Do you limit more Dylan Harper? You know, has Stephon Castle kind of upset the apple cart here? I think you get a more defensive-minded and a more locked-in Thunder team early. That maybe gets me more to a spread play on OKC.
0: In the immortal words of Denny Green, you want to crown their ass and crown their ass. But this series is not over. And right now, when you get OKC now at $1.15 to win the series, as much as I look at Wemby and say, not only is this a generational player, but you know, this is a guy we might be talking about, like I'm talking about Magic Johnson 45 years later, what he did as a rookie in the second year here for Wemby. But I do feel like if you still like OKC at $1.15, you just didn't see prices like that. So that over, if it is in fact an overcorrection in the marketplace, you might be able to take advantage of that here. I'm thinking about dipping my toe in on OKC to win this series at $1.15, almost playing a price point here instead of, well, do I really want to fade Wemby? No, but you're giving me $1.15 on OKC, and I still think they have the better lineup top to bottom here. That might be a price point I'm willing to take. Let's talk some baseball with our managing editor, Adam Burke. He's next on VSiN by the Books.
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0: We continue the Wednesday edition of VSiN by the Books. That means Wednesdays with Wes Reynolds is coming up very shortly here on the program. But right now, Jensen Lewis, we welcome back our managing editor. Adam Burke does a great job here as our managing editor. Give him a follow on X at Skating Tripods and joins us now on the Progressive Guest Line. Berkey, we've been talking about this 14 months deal that you have right now for $199. It's going to cover you, as I was kidding with Jensen earlier in the program. It covers you all the way through baseball season, which means you and Jensen get to put together the baseball betting guide again next year as well. I asked if it was a labor of love. It's a labor, no doubt about it. But do you already look back on the baseball betting guide now and see where we are in May and go, man, nail that one. This one, maybe I'd have rethink.
17: Wow, good morning to you too, Dave. Yeah, you know, the Tigers were a team that I loved in that MLB betting guide, and clearly things are not working out for them. Offensively, they just haven't really grown the way that I thought they would. And, of course, Derek Skubal's hurt, along with several other MLB-caliber starting pitchers. So they've definitely been hit really, really hard by the injury bug, but there's also a lot of guys in that lineup that just really haven't taken that leap, haven't taken that next step that I kind of expected them to. So very, very, very, very wrong on that Tigers team, at least, you know, as things have gone so far. Pretty wrong on the Red Sox, too, apparently, as, you know, Alex Cora gets fired early on in the season, and they're just squandering a ton of talent there. But, of course, Garrett Crochet hurt as well. But, you know, look, I mean, you do all this preseason research, and you try to figure everything out, and, you know, sometimes injuries just really, really pop up and derail a season. Mm-hmm. And I think it's really been a big thing for both the Tigers and the Red Sox here so far. But hey, we've only played, what, about 45 games, 50 games or so? So there's still plenty of time for things to turn around for anybody who's off to a tough start, and also the opposite for teams that are off to a good start.
1: Something tells me, Berkey, that revisionist history of 15.5 game deficit for the Guardians meant nothing last year. So if history reminds us of one thing, this is why we play the games. It's never over until you get to that magic number of zero. Hey, we got the guarantee yesterday, $30 million for our circuit contest. I love how you do the way too early mapping. I don't know if it's ever too early to map, but you go week by week for people that haven't seen the article yet at VSiN.com. Absolutely love these thoughts and these perspectives, and one you have in particular. You've gone through each week, maybe picked so far a team that you would map out taking. Let me hearken you to week one and week two. Those are the 2 weeks that are always the most difficult, at least to get started. Why did you get to the selections you made, and were there others in consideration as well?
17: Yeah, so I'll preface this by saying back in 2023, my partner Mark Goldberg from Spooky Express and I made it into the final 15, of the Circus Survivor that year. So I learned a lot, during that season. And so I've done this blueprint article, in 2024, 25, and now in 26. And look, it's very important, even if you're not going to end up using these teams on those specific weeks because injuries happen, coaches get fired, there's weather considerations, all kinds of stuff like that, it's still important to plot out your entire season for Survivor, because specifically in the Circus Survivor, it's a 20-week contest, right? The 18 weeks of the regular season plus Thanksgiving plus Christmas, which are two really, really big wrinkles this year because of the teams that play on both holidays. You really have to plan ahead to save as many of those teams, if not all of them, if you can throughout the course of the season. So you're going to take 20 of the 32 teams in the NFL, because once you take a team in Survivor, you lose them. You cannot use them again. So you're not going to find 20 good teams in the NFL. It just doesn't happen. You're going to find 6 or 7 really good teams. You're going to find another 6 or 7 teams that are pretty good. And then for the other teams, you're just going to have to hope that you can deploy them in the most optimal situations and go ahead and use them, when it makes the most sense. So, for me specifically in kind of plotting this season out, there are some teams that you just have to save, right? In week one, the Chargers are the biggest favorite. They're going to be the biggest favorite. They're taking on Arizona, a team that most people want to pick on, several weeks in a Survivor contest. But there's not as many good options in week two, in my estimation. And some of the options that we have in week two are teams that, play on a holiday, or teams that maybe you want to save for further down the line. So that's why Jacksonville for me in week one would be a really strong consideration. Obviously, the Browns are coming into the Todd Monken era. We'll see who's at quarterback. If it's Shadur, cool. If it's Deshaun Watson, hasn't played since October of 2024. So I think that's a spot for the Jaguars, who come into the season with pretty big expectations, to go ahead and take care of their business, take care of their affairs in that one. And then using the Chargers in week two, where they're a bigger favorite in week one, but now they'll have some film on Fernando Mendoza and what this new look Raiders offense looks like. So you just kind of think of these different situational spots, different scenarios. Obviously, there's a lot of international games where teams aren't taking the bye right afterwards like they usually do. So there's so much stuff that goes into it. And I just kind of plotted a course, and I'm not going to say it's gospel, especially, right now in mid to late May, but it kind of gives you an idea of what the thought process is in Survivor, because the goal is to go 1-0 every week, but the ultimate goal is to go 20-0. So you have to kind of plot out a path that way.
0: So Adam, let's go back to that scenario where you were in the final 15 of Circus Survivor. I think that the mentality has changed as the years have gone on here. Would you then look, because people are talking about monetization, right? They're going to say, well, would you play against your own pick that week when you get that far down to guarantee some profit? How would you recommend people if they get down to where you got to, which is really rarefied air?
17: Yeah, so the first thing I'll say is it consumes you. It is the only thing that you think about. And even if you're in a conversation with your significant other, or you're doing something that has nothing to do with football, like it's just there itching in the back of your mind, or sometimes even in the front of your mind. You just think about it so much. And when you get to that point, obviously with the entry fee being $1,000, with the size of the prize pool, you do want to monetize that entry. You want to figure out the best course of action to get as much out of this as possible, especially accounting for the fact that you may not win. We were down to one of the Christmas teams during that season. We didn't make it to the Christmas week. We got knocked out just before that. But we were down to one of the Christmas teams. And so that was going to be a really big week for us of, you know, certainly hedging the position that we had and, you know, playing against the Christmas team that we had, which I believe was the 49ers, and Brock Purdy was awful in that game. But also, you know, there's a lot of talking that goes on behind the scenes with entries that are still in the field, you know, kind of trading off percentages with each other, especially when you look at the teams that are available. If you can find a partner who, you know, has teams available that you don't, maybe some teams that look a little bit better in 1 week, or maybe you have something that's more attractive for them, you can start trading your positions a little bit with some of these other entries that are out there. There are some people, there are some groups that help facilitate that. Obviously, you can do it yourself too. But yeah, when you get down that deep, I mean, again, because this is no margin for error, right? You lose and you're done. So you have to definitely look at ways to try and get the most out of that entry that you possibly can. And that's what a lot of people do, you know, when they get deep into this thing.
1: It'll be here before you know it. The NFL Betting Guide, I know you always have some great survivor strategy and help illustrate it and write it out so people can have that perspective as well from someone who has been there to the bitter end and has experience being able to monetize. Let's monetize some baseball today. A couple of plays you have in the National League Central. Really a rematch of a postseason series last year. Brewers and Cubs been off to a great start. Pirates have taken it back and forth here with the Cardinals as of late. What do you like about both these sides here this afternoon?
17: Yeah, real quick sidebar here. NFL Betting Guide comes out June 22nd. So it's a Monday. We're going to drop it on a Monday. That way we can have our edits done over the weekend and have that thing ready to go on Monday morning. So June 22nd for our NFL 1.0 Betting Guide, 2.0 Betting Guide post preseason update will be August 31st. So again, take advantage of that 14-month for the price of 12 subscription because you're going to get all of that stuff and plenty more. As far as the baseball plays for today go, the Brewers-Cubs one to me, look, we got a total of 6.5 in this game, right? It's a chilly night, wind blowing in at Wrigley Field, not going to be a great night for offense, not going to be a great night for hitting. So you look at a team like the Brewers who put a lot of balls in play, they don't chase, they make a lot of responsible swing decisions, and they are one of the best base running teams in the league yet again. You look at the all-encompassing base running metric over at Fangraphs, they are fourth in Major League Baseball. They got about 20 more stolen bases than the Cubs do. Tonight is the kind of night where you probably have to manufacture your runs. Edward Cabrera's K percentage is down this season from where it was last year. Kyle Harrison's missing a bunch of bats. Cubs are a bottom five offense against lefties over the last couple of weeks. I just think this is a spot where it's worth taking a look at the Brewers because of the style of play that they have and how conducive it is to the weather conditions tonight. And as far as the Pirates go, with Carmen Maginski on the mound, Michael McGreevy going for the Cardinals. Look, McGreevy's a guy, 210 ERA, 577 expected ERA. Some rough seas coming for him here at some point. He's been very, very fortunate against lefties, very fortunate on the balls in play with his fastball. Someone's going to catch him. Someone's going to trip him up. I think it could very well be the Pirates tonight. And I like Maginski, too. He's having a really nice season here for the Buccos, who all of a sudden have found quite a bit of starting pitching outside of just Paul Skeens. So I'll take both NL Central underdogs here today, the Brewers and the Pirates.
0: Adam, I was very bullish on the Royals before the season started. I'm rethinking my position on those guys, although they're tempting my tummy at 7-1 to win that division. I just don't know if I can stomach it going back to the Royals. What a disappointment they've been for yours truly. Great stuff as always, Adam. Again, give them a follow on X at Skating Tripods. And again, take advantage of those offers. They're not going to last forever. $199 right now for 14 months. 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
0: 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You got to listen to Long Shots with Wes Reynolds and Kelly Bidlin, Matt Brown. 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And the aforementioned Wes Reynolds joins us now for our Wednesdays with Wes on the Progressive Guest Line. Give him a follow on X at Wes Reynolds and the number one. And, Wes, we're already halfway through the major season here in golf. I know that's one of the reasons why they kick around the idea of moving back the PGA Championship to August. And then you go, you kind of exhale after you get through a week at Aronimink last week. And then you get to Texas and the CJ Cup this week. Before we look ahead to Scotty and the numbers here, what'd you make of Aronimink last week as a major venue? And I think people had questions about it before. What do you make after?
29: Mixed bag, I think, Dave. In terms of a test, I thought it clearly was a test for the field. We were talking last week, we thought it was going to play a lot easier, that maybe the weather was going to soften it up a little bit. But they put some tough pin placements out there, and, you know, it ends up 9-under, wins the tournament, and you didn't get a lot of separation. I guess my biggest criticism, and I was probably the least critical of the three of us on the Long Shots podcast, which is up at VSiN.com. The one thing I didn't like is I feel like if you miss fairways, if you're wanting to penalize players for missing fairways, the wider from the fairway you go should be the greater the penalty. And that wasn't the case at Aronimink. You know, it was like you missed it by 2 or 3 yards. you were in really tough stuff and almost had to chop it out, and it's like, take your medicine, like you would see at a U.S. Open. But if you're like a Cameron Smith or somebody like that, and you're 30 yards wide of the fairway, you've got a better angle to the green. And that shouldn't be that way. It should be like the U.S. Open, where it's like, okay, you got a first cut, and then you got an intermediate cut, and then you're in the real deep jungle if you hit it that far wide. And that's one thing I think could have been changed. Maybe they cut down too many trees there at Aronimink. So it was a little bit of a mixed bag. I know Matt Brown on our pod was saying it was one of the worst venues he had seen. I was a little more measured, I guess, in my criticism, but we'll see if it gets into the regular rotation. I think that they're going to have to make some even more changes next time around.
1: All right, Wes, from Aronimink to agronomy, and when I'm reading your article, vernacular is wonderful sometimes. And for people that don't know, obviously agronomy dealing with the management of land, and obviously we also, with the renovations, for people that don't know, this is a track going to play a little bit different this year than last year. Are we going to get to a 31 under par with Scottie Scheffler again, or do we see some, literally and figuratively, course correction here for what we've got ahead this weekend?
29: Jensen, I don't think we get to 31 under par, but I think maybe Lanny Watkins, who, of course, longtime PGA Tour player, Dallas resident, who did the $22 million renovation here at TPC Craig Ranch, maybe a little bit ambitious to say we want to play this to play at 12 to 15 under par. I'll believe it when I see it in terms of that, because this has been one of the more gettable courses on the PGA Tour since it's moved to TPC Craig Ranch. It's always been north of 20 under wins this thing, but you mentioned a lot of the changes with the agronomy and also the design. The greens were reshaped, several of them repositioned or rebuilt entirely. They want to put more of a premium on approach play, so additional pins, some contours on these smooth bent grass greens, and that's the difference with the agronomy here, is that bent grass greens, they still have that zoysia grass in the fairway, rough in the tee boxes, are all Bermuda, so they changed the greens. They also redesigned every single one of the bunkers throughout the track, so the greens are a little bit more protected because they have those cluster bunkers around the greens to make that a little more notable. But this is still, they shortened the course, by the way, 73-85. Last year they added length, and then, as you mentioned, Jensen, Scotty shot 31 under par. So there's only so much that you can do here. I think, you're probably looking in the low 20s, I think, at least, and that's probably a conservative estimate.
0: What a great breakdown, Wes, right there when you're looking at the course and why, again, I'm looking at the mid-20s as potentially still the winning score. It would be, I think you're right, ambitious to get to 15 under to make it that much more difficult from a year ago. But I'm looking at the guys that maybe, that's why if you want to back a Scottie Scheffler, I get it. The guys that maybe can be wobbly with the putter and they want a breather after what they experienced in the greens last week at Aronimink. Could I look to Scotty? Could I look to Siwoo Kim, not known for his putting, but known for his ball striking? And Brooks Koepka, who couldn't make anything last week, that they go, man, I get a reprieve this week. If my ball striking's on point, which it normally is for those three guys, they should have good weeks this week.
29: Yeah, I think you certainly could. And I think there's a reason why that's the order that you mentioned. Aaron Rye, by the way, drops out, withdraws after he won some big tournament last weekend with a great back nine, one of the better back nines you will see in a major championship. So the one thing about that, at least we got a deserving PGA champion, but you could certainly look to those guys. I did consider Brooks a little bit because I think if you watched any of the coverage throughout last weekend, you saw that his irons are really good, and they've been good all year. He's one of the best in the world now in strokes gained approach, but the putting, even after the first round, he lost like a full two strokes putting. And, he's missing makeable ones too. These aren't like the tricky ones. These are like, okay, he hits a dart to 6 feet. Got to get it to go. And he just couldn't. So none of those three made the card this week. I did go a little bit below the market. And I did go with the without Scottie Scheffler market, which I usually do not do. I usually tempt fate here. But I went with the without just because the guy won at 31 under par. He doesn't have to play necessarily this week. He is playing because he is a Dallas resident now and pretty much a Dallas native. So that's why he's playing this event. That's why he's going to play the Colonial next week in Fort Worth. So he's very cognizant of the history of this. So he's not here if he doesn't want to be. And that's why I think you just want to take him a little bit out of play. So it's going to reduce your prices, but you know that he could just go ahead and win this tournament. And then you're like, why did I do that? And then you end up having a guy like second or something in the mix, and you don't win anything unless you bet a placement.
1: Okay, so with that in mind, I was recounting with Dave, we've got a little history narrative here with the Cootey lineage. Pearson Cootey, I know, on your card here, and his granddad, not only, as Dave alluded to, won a tournament called the Masters, but also had success here too. From him, and then also through the rest of those maybe distant outrights, which guy do you feel on the top of your card makes the most sense in the winner without, and why that would be a better way to go in that market?
29: Well, Jensen, you did mention, of course, Pearson Cootey, who is in this field this week, whose granddad Charles Cootey did win the Masters, also won this event 62 years ago when it was the Dallas Open Invitational. He's cooled a little bit from when he started off hot on the West Coast swing, but only Scottie Scheffler rates a little bit better in birdie or better percentage. So you're going to have to make a lot of birdies here, even if this course plays more difficult. Top 10 in distance, top 10 in bent grass putting. So he was one I certainly like. And then another little bit of a narrative play, a guy I haven't bet in a while. I bet Tom Kim this week. And Tom Kim, of course, you remember a couple years ago, he was a top 10 player in the world and at least a top 20. And then he had an awful 2025. Well, so far this year, 9 of 10 cuts. Best finish was T6 at Myrtle Beach 2 weeks ago, where he was second in the field for strokes gained approach. But what I think he is in a good frame of mind, because Tom Kim, of course, is now a Dallas native. And, you know, Scottie Scheffler is one of his besties out there. So he probably is like, man, I'm tired of seeing my guy win all the time and I don't get a piece, you know. So this might be the week, because he's already qualified for the U.S. Open. And they had a Monday qualifier at the Dallas Athletic Club nearby here, TPC Craig Ranch. And so he qualified for the U.S. Open on Monday. So I think that puts you in a good frame of mind where it's like, okay, I'm in the tournament. You know, now let's focus on winning a home game here. So I thought Tom Kim made a lot of sense, and also Jordan Smith, the Englishman, at 50-1 in the without market. Two-time winner on the DP World Tour, top 10 in the field for approach, top 10 tee to green. He's another guy trying to get in that U.S. Open. Now, if he doesn't, he'll have to go through qualifying later in one of the spots in early June, but he's 71st in the official world golf ranking, and you got to get in that top 60 by June 9th. We saw the announcements on Monday, the guys that reached the cutoff after the PGA, like, that's why Adam Scott got in. That's why Ricky Fowler got in, because they're in that official world golf ranking top 60. So Smith trying to go that route, and a good week here would certainly help that.
0: Only 30 seconds to go, Wes, but when you mentioned why Scottie Scheffler's playing here, you know, they called him Lord Byron for a reason. Byron Nelson, like, just the classiest gentleman out there that was so revered. Is that why a guy like Scottie, the history of the game, that it's important for him to be here and play well?
29: Probably so. And then that's why Jordan Spieth, of course, is here, who was born and raised in Dallas and still lives in Dallas. Jordan Spieth, by the way, has never won this event, surprisingly enough. So he's going to keep on trying. So certainly I know a lot of people play the narrative street with him, but this is probably, unless Scottie runs away like last year, this is probably going to be wide open. So good week to take a few bombs if you want to take that chance.
0: I can't stress it enough. You got to check out Long Shots with Wes and Matt and Kelly. They do an amazing job each and every week. 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We've got a numbers game. Gil Alexander and Kelly Bidwin, they are up next.
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30: hello,
15: in the house. I just said off air, I said I'm way too nonchalant about getting in this seat on time. And you said, that's another one. No one ever says.
30: No one's ever chalant.
15: No one's chalant.
30: They're all nonchalant. No one's ever chalant.
15: Yeah. If I was chalant, that would mean I'd be riddled with anxiety. Is that what you're saying?
30: I guess. I don't know.
15: Okay. I don't think that's a word. I don't know. Maybe it is. Glad we got that taken care of.
30: That's right. Got that out of the way.
15: On the show today, Nick Whalen on the NBA. Oh, my goodness. I mean, Spurs OKC, classic. Knicks, Cavs were like, we got something for you, though.
30: Let's just listen in live to Cleveland Sports Talk Radio this morning. That's got to be fun.
15: We'll just step aside. You can listen to Cleveland Sports Talk
30: That's
15: Radio.
30: That's got to be fun today.
15: Will Hill, all his bets, NBA, MLB, and more. Always got to, you can't sleep on more. That's good stuff. Todd Wishnev wants to talk about a few MLB things, so we will indulge him later on Wishnev Wednesdays. Paul Spohr, Major League Baseball as well. We'll do it all. And then maybe a little later on, because we talked so much about O's yesterday, maybe at the end of the show, we'll go back in time and re-air one of the bits that O's did with us.
30: Yeah.
15: I don't think we've done that in a long time.
30: That was kind of a nothing burger for me after when it was all said and done yesterday.
15: We went back and we listened to the rest.
30: Yeah.
15: No, you know what?
30: I'm glad they did it.
15: I'm glad we defended O's and just sort of a brief take in on everything. I don't think people were happy with the sort of attack on him.
30: I'm glad they did it because you and I have been wondering about some of the tricks and stuff for years. You know what I mean? So I'm still glad they did it, but I don't really know what the big point was, I guess.
15: All right. Last night, ladies and gentlemen, I mean, we have stepped it up in these conference finals. The New York Knicks come back from a 22-point deficit with under 8 minutes to play to not only beat the Cleveland Cavaliers, but impossibly cover the number of -7. This game started out like, you know, the whole first three quarters and change. This was, speaking of a nothing burger, this was like whatever the opposite of a classic was, that was it. New York Knicks coming off a 9-day break. Cleveland went up by as many as 6 early, but at 13-8, Knicks went on a 12-0 run, took a 20-13 lead. They led 23-16 after the first quarter. Brunson had 10 at that point. Cavs were 2 of 12 from behind the arc. Knicks were 1 of 10 from behind the arc. So, I mean, not only talk about the total as well. This already was like an underfest the beginning.
30: Oh, yeah.
15: Second quarter, Knicks' biggest lead was 38-27. And then the worm turn. 10-0 Cavs run to cut it to 38-37, part of a 21-8 run to close the half. Cavs led by a bucket at the break, 48-46. Mitchell had 16, Brunson had 14 at that point. Cavs had stepped up their three-point shooting. They were 8 of 21. Knicks remained 2 of 19 from behind the arc. That's 10.5%, Kelly. I did the math for you.
30: It's not great.
15: Third quarter, it was just a slow burn of the Cavs just increasing their lead. Cavs got up 16, 83-67, 83-69 end of the quarter. The Knicks ended up only making 6 field goals in the entire third period. Cleveland dropped 35 points in the quarter despite making only 4 three-pointers. Fourth quarter, famously. And here's, I mean, could you have even anticipated this? Fourth quarter, Cleveland goes up 22, 93-71 with less than 8 minutes to play. And then, Kelly, as we like to do here on a numbers game, a little play-by-play. Brunson, floater. Offensive foul on Mobley. Landry Shamet, 3, 93-76. Cavs throw it away. Towns lay in, 93-78. It's 15. Harden miss. Brunson layup, 93-80. Harden makes 1 of 2 free throws, 94-80. Brunson, floating banker, 94-82, just over 5 minutes to play. Allen misses 2 free throws. At that moment, you kind of thought to yourself when he missed both free throws, wait a second. Brunson, pull up, 94-84. Harden, air ball 3. Brunson, 7-foot banker, shaking Harden, 94-86. Mitchell misses 3. Brunson, 3 over Harden, 94-89, 3:30 to go. What in the world is happening? An 18-1 run by the Knicks, Brunson scoring the last 11.
30: Is that when we finally got a timeout?
15: That is when we finally got a timeout from Kenny Atkinson. Finally. Hold that thought. Then we come back from that break, 3:30 to go. Cavs lead from 22 cut down to 5. Mobley hits a 3 to put the Cavs back up 97-89. You're like, okay, Cavs are going to win this after all. At least that's what I thought.
30: Yeah, me too.
15: Ananobi fouled. He made 1 of 2, but on the rebound, Merrill is called for a foul. So 97-90 with 2:54 to play. Bridges splash 3, 97-93. It's now a 22-4 run. Harden misses a 3. Cat offensive foul, less than 2 minutes to go. And then Allen with a tip-in. It's 99-93 Cavs. And then O.J. Ananobi misses a 3. So the Cavs ball up 6. With the ball, Cavs up 6. Less than 2 minutes to play. And this was, remember that we seized on the Jalen Williams bad shot with OKC up 3 the other night? Well, this was that possession for Cleveland. Mobley missed an easy 12-footer. Could have put the Cavs up 8. Instead, less than 90 seconds to go. Bridges, corner 3, 99-96. Mitchell misses a floater or a pass. I don't know what the hell that was. Knicks ball down 3, 1 minute left. Sham at 3, off the rim, off the backboard, off the rim, good. We are tied at 99 with 45 to go, 45 seconds. Harden rolls in an 11-footer, 101-99 Cavs, 31 seconds to go. Brunson gets by Harden. changes the ball to his left hand midair, banks it home. 101-101, 19.3 to go. Cavs with the ball. Chance to win. Final possession. Sam Merrill, 28-footer. A third of the way down?
30: Got the half bang, Gil. The half bang. Did you hear that?
15: No, I didn't.
30: My brain goes, bah! And then cut himself off. Cut himself off. It was great.
15: Oh, I missed that.
30: Yeah.
15: We're going to overtime. Impossibly. A 30-8 Knicks run in the final 7 minutes and 39 seconds of the game. The Cavaliers called one timeout in that entire span.
30: One.
15: The one at the 3:30 mark.
30: They burned two. They've lost two. They had four left before the 3-minute mark.
15: Kenny Atkinson, comatose. One timeout. Brunson, 15 in the fourth quarter, 36 for the game at that point. We go to overtime. Knicks score. There's really not much to say about overtime. Knicks scored the first 9 in overtime. Cavs looked like they had no legs left. 110-101, punctuated by another sham at 3. Struess hits a 3 to cut it to 110-104. And then the Knicks with the last 5 of overtime. 115-104 final. A 14-3 overtime frame. What's the human's comment? Overtime. Where underdogs go to die. This is impossible to imagine. This is from ESPN Insights. According to ESPN Analytics, the Knicks' win probability, forget the cover probability, the win probability was as low as 0.1% when they were trailing 93-71 with 7:49 to play. Teams trailing by 22 points in the fourth quarter of a playoff game since 1997-98, which is when the play-by-play era began, were 1-594 entering Tuesday. Kelly, 0.1% win probability. The cover probability, you needed a magnifying glass to see.
30: Yeah.
15: It's impossible what happened last night. Impossible. By the way, a 44-11 run to close out the game, 44-11, all said and done with the overtime, in which Harden and Mitchell combined for 3 points. Harden hit the 3. 1 of 10 shooting combined with 0 assists, 2 turnovers. In that same 44-11 span, Brunson, 17 points on 8 for 10 shooting, 4 assists. Knicks had a 173.2 offensive rating. The Cavs had a 50.6 offensive rating in that span, courtesy of Offside. And per Optostats, no other NBA team in the last 20 years has scored at least 44 of the game's final 55 points.
30: That's a great one.
15: That's incredible. I mean, that's just incredible. The Knicks win. Their win streak's at 8, and they cover. And the over. The over hits miraculously again. Again, meaning the Spurs-OKC game one over as well. Largest comeback playoff win in Knicks franchise history. The fourth time they've come back from down 20-plus in the past 2 postseasons. Let's not forget about that. Mm-hmm. And the second largest fourth quarter playoff comeback in the play-by-play era, the only bigger fourth quarter comeback, and I don't remember this, Kelly, than yesterday's. Clippers coming back from 24 to beat the Grizzlies in 2012, game one of a first-round series. That's why I don't remember it. Clippers won that series in 7. NBA teams were it goes on, by the way. The numbers are endless.
30: Yeah, it's crazy.
15: NBA teams 3-747 went down by 20 or more in the fourth quarter of a playoff game over the last 30 years. They're now 4-747. Shout-out to Kirthika Uthayakumar for that. Brunson, 38-5-6, 15 of 29 from the field. Mitchell in defeat, 29, Mobley 15-14, 32nd playoff game that Harden made more turnovers than field goals made. And by the way, if you want to do it equal turnovers than field goals made, then it's 48 playoff games or worse. So equal turnovers to field goals made, 48 of them out of 188 total playoff games. That's 25.5% of them. That's over a quarter of his playoff games he's had as many turnovers as field goals made, or more turnovers than field goals made.
30: That's wild.
15: He had 6 turnovers, 5 makes on Tuesday. There is so much to talk about here. I'll just leave, before we go to the break, I'll leave you with these 2 quotes from the coaches. Mike Brown, it was no secret we were attacking Harden. Kenny Atkinson, quote, we got a little unlucky, quite honestly.
30: Oh,
15: what?
30: Oh, my God.
15: What?
30: He had an all-timer.
15: Brunson obviously took over at the end. I'm super proud of the way our group played. We played great basketball tonight for 3 quarters. Unfortunately, fourth quarter, they dominated us in the fourth quarter. Harden was getting smoked.
30: He's proud of the team. They got unlucky, and he likes to hold on to his timeouts. Things he said in that postgame.
15: Oh, my God.
30: Yeah.
15: First time in NBA history, by the way, that both conference finals have opened with an overtime game. Last two nights.
30: Harden targeted 27 times in pick and roll action, the most of his entire career.
15: We got to show that Optus stat on the other side as well. Harden just getting absolutely toasted. And Mike Brown said it. It's no secret. Mm-hmm. We're attacking him. Kenny Atkins is like, I'll just watch. Coming back on A Numbers Game at Visa, the Sports Betting Network.
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7: million. Good.
6: Remember, it got to just shy of $19 million on its own last year, but a $20 million guarantee this year. 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
7: Meh.
6: Not you?
7: Meh. We'll see how the summer goes.
6: Yeah, Kelly's not really impressed by that.
7: See how the summer goes. You know?
6: There's much basketball to be played.
7: That's right.
6: And for Kelly, much hockey as well.
7: That's right.
6: Here are a couple of James Harden just tweets. This is from the All NBA podcast. This is one you were talking about, Kelly. James Harden was the screener defender on 21 on ball picks. In the fourth quarter and overtime alone, the Knicks got 1.6 points per direct action on those plays. This is the one I wanted to show, which to me is just, this is like auto, this is the AUT-O-Matic, the Prince automatic play from All NBA podcasts.
7: Yes.
6: Again, at @allcity_NBA. The Knicks got Harden to switch into 9 isolations in the fourth quarter and overtime. Remember, Mike Brown said, it's no secret, we were targeting him. Getting an obscene 1.9 points per direct action. That's basically automatic bucket every time. It's incredible.
7: I saw
6: and
7: some
6: Kenny Atkins has said, I like to hold my timeouts.
7: Saw some Phil breakdown this morning. They ran the same play 9 possessions in a row, and Brunson scored on it 8 of those 9 times. That was before Atkinson had finally taken one of those timeouts.
6: We get tweets from the book. Jesse Welch. I genuinely wonder if Pablo Torre sees a random spike of listeners to his podcast in the last 24 hours. That's just the A Numbers Game family. Hope so. Let's get him back on. Patrick Kelly. Clearly, Higo needed some chalant training.
7: That's
6: very true.
7: That's right.
6: Thank you, Patrick
7: Kelly. That's right.
6: Las Vegas 514 with this point. He goes, yo, we had to suffer 7 months through a dumb tournament, tanking, and some horrible basketball to get to these two great series. I'll take it. I think a lot of people feel that way, by the way. Gordon Dye. I moved

0: like two parlays, the Cavs plus 10.5. Good Lord. Come on, Gordon. You didn't do that. Did you really?
1: Are you serious? That's brutal.
0: Are you making that up? Oh, man. Shooter McGamblin. You know the most impressive thing about O's? On top of everything, the guy can run a sub-230-hour marathon.
1: That's right.
0: I didn't know that.
1: Oh, you did. You did.
0: I did?
1: You did, because I rewatched our entire segment yesterday, I forgot I put that little note on the, like a biographic I made for it, and Gil couldn't pass that. He's like, oh, and I'm learning you ran marathons.
0: Oh, I have not seen the whole segment probably since it aired.
1: It was great to watch again after listening to the Pablo Torre pod. It's still up on our YouTube page if you guys want to watch it.
0: Brian Point Schaefer, both conference games are 101-101 heading to overtime. Crazy unreal. And Scott New York Mets 16, Shamit with the Kawhi triple bounce on the rim three from almost the same spot. Beautiful, he says. This is, before we get back into this, because there's an obvious question to ask about the Cavs and the Knicks, which I'll let you answer here momentarily, which is, can the Cavs possibly bounce back from this? Which we'll get to. This is the, I just wanted to say from a betting perspective, from a contest perspective, you know, one of the things with all of us who bet 363 days a year, I'll give myself 2 days when I don't bet, I think. We talk about our bad beats, right? Tennis, Lord knows, there are those. Every sport has them. Bullpens crushing you. Football, Lord knows how I got knocked out of Survivor. And you'll hear about those. And a lot of people react to people having bad beats. They're like, oh, you're just making excuses. Dr. Bob, for instance, will go through what stats didn't manifest that ended up in improbable losses for him. And some people, when you lose, some people go after you for that, right? And when you're losing, you're an easy target to do so. I just want to say when you're winning, though, it is also good to acknowledge things. So for two nights in a row now, I have gotten, wait for it, but lucky in this Visa Killer Sports NBA Playoff Challenge. Now, I had a great run through the first two rounds, where I wasn't particularly lucky. I was really on it, 21-9. But I started these two games, these first two, with the over in the San Antonio game, which went to double overtime for me to win it. And then I had the Knicks last night -7, which might be the most ridiculous cover in the history of cover. Yeah. Seriously. So it's one thing if you're running well and you're. Then you add luck on top of that. It's kind of just sort of maybe you're the guy to beat here. I just want to shout out Zach Cohen. Because Zach Cohen he's four games back in the standings of me. Kelly, in no world except this one, apparently, should Zach be four games behind me.
1: Was he literally oppo the last two nights?
0: He's on the Cavs last night, plus the points. Mm-hmm. I don't know if he was on, I can't remember if he was on the under the night before. But he has had, where, you know, basically I should be at the most up one game on him. Yeah. We probably should be tied. I just want to point out that when both of us are running really well in this contest, but that what a contest can also highlight is the difference between winning and not winning is not necessarily because you end up being better than the next person. You're both running really well. You're both doing very well. Mm-hmm. But the thing that nudges you over the top is luck and bad luck. And that is really the difference between me and Zach.
1: No, I think that's well said. And this is a great time to highlight it, right? Because we're far enough along in the contest now, where it's like literally the last two nights could be a make or break swing point to carry you home. 23-9, though, man, you're killing it. Great job. What the hell? It's incredible.
0: Kyle Akins can still get me though.
1: Mm-hmm.
0: Fezzik and Cohen, Zach can still, you know, mathematically as well as can Carl. But Kyle Akins is still the fly in the ointment. He hasn't fired yet here in the third round of the Killer Sports VSiN NBA Playoff Challenge. You can follow it at contest.killersports.com. But I did want to point that out because Zach is, again, he's four back behind me, I have no idea.
1: I was texting with Zach and JVT through that entire game. It was rough. It was the only one on the text thread that had the Knicks prop win game one, and see, I just stayed quiet. They both were on the Cavs, I think. It was getting ugly in there.
0: Cavs,
1: brutal. Overtime in the NBA.
0: So let me just ask you this. Can the Cavs bounce back from that, or is that just a stupid question that media people ask each other and that pro athletes are like, no? Yeah, we should have won that. Can't believe we didn't, but we're just as, especially in an Eastern Conference where these teams are kind of fakakta compared to the Western Conference.
1: Yeah.
0: Can't they just come back and rebound from that?
1: I'm going to echo what I heard Tim McMahon say on ESPN this morning. 99% of the time, Gil, I do not buy into that. Just like, it's two bad teams.
0: This is the 1%.
1: This might be the 1%. I mean, that is, What was that locker room like last night? How was that team talking to each other? You had James Harden get toasted. You had Donovan Mitchell completely disappear in the biggest moments after three great quarters from him. The coach screwed up beyond all screw-ups and then defended screw-ups in the post-game presser. I do not know how this team rallies around each other enough to get ready 48 hours later.
0: Can we show the Ben Fox tweet also? Ben Fox. Our buddy Ben Fox used to be with us here at VSiN, ESPN before that. The New York Knicks, as we talked about, down 22 points in the fourth quarter. One better at BetMGM had $775,000 in ladder bets on the Knicks and ended up winning all of them. $70,000 on the Knicks minus 6.5 at the very top. Then, as you see, $95,000 minus 5.5, $185,000 minus 4.5. $350,000 minus 3.5, $75,000 minus 2.5, all at big juice. Knicks win by 11. Just insanity.
1: This has got to be the same Timberwolves better we saw. We saw like the same sort of action going on in that Nuggets series. He had something similar.
0: That is a over $1.2 million swing, I want to say. At a glance, something like that.
1: The
0: sports betting, ladies and gentlemen.
1: The last one I wanted to bring up about this fourth quarter that we could just go on forever for, Jalen Brunson had 5 fouls for, like, I don't know, it felt like 7 minutes of the fourth quarter. And, like, if you were attacking Brunson.
0: They were targeting him, too.
1: The whole game, you were targeting him and attacking him, and somehow he was able to escape that.
0: Cue the Chris Foster tweets. Not the Chris Foster tweets, Scott Foster. Chris Foster, by the way, our Chris Foster, doesn't he have like 2 legs of a parlay left to hit some ridiculous thing?
1: Really?
0: I think so.
1: Oh, all right. Chris, fill me in during the break. I got to know.
0: Oh,
1: I don't know. I tried to text Chris yesterday afternoon, and it was like, I might as well have gotten, who dis, new phone. Like, it was, Chris took a nap and just completely forgot about a conversation we were having
0: who
1: earlier.
0: Dis? Anyway, tonight, which we'll talk with Nick Whalen about momentarily, it is game two of the Western Conference Finals, which, I mean, I thought we would still be talking about in the first two segments, but not after that last night.
1: Yeah.
0: Still 6.5 in favor of OKC. As I said yesterday, I'm a little stunned by that. If I have a play tonight in the contest, it will be Spurs plus 6.5.
1: Sevens on the board, hitting the board. I guess I would expect more sevens by the time we hit game time. I mean, this is must-win of all must-win situations, zigzag, whatever you want to say.
0: But they've beaten them 5 of 6 times. Why do people do it? Why are people so shocked by this?
1: I'm with you. I'm not betting it. I'm staying far away. I've got a conference ticket, so I'll just be rooting on the Thunder. But, yeah, I would not be rushing to lay it either. Because of what you said, man. We've seen it.
0: Nick Whalen, Brock Point's co-host, joining us next to discuss the NBA. It's a numbers game right here at VSiN.
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0: Well, Kelly Bidley, with the Circa contest now officially open this week.
1: Whoa!
0: 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And as I say even the word September, you get that football feeling.
1: Mm-hmm.
0: Just a couple tweets here before we get to Nick. Willie B. Betting says, glad to have you back, Gil. Bigger choke job, the Pistons in Game 5 versus the Cavs, or the Cavs last night? Oh, Willie B. Betting, I can't read the rest of your tweet. We were just talking about this briefly off air. And I don't like to do like, oh, what, this bad beat was worse than this bad beat. No, I always go back to the Belk Bowl.
1: Oh, yeah.
0: Back in the day. Excuse me. People go back to the Belk Bowl. I always go back to the Bahamas Bowl from that same year, early part of the last decade. The Western Kentucky Central Michigan game where impossibly Western Kentucky, they were up like 41-10 or something like that into the fourth quarter. They didn't cover the 2.5. Anyway, there was that. But I will say this about last night's game has to be on the short list. We just went through the stats for the win probability. The win probability of the Knicks down 22 was 1%.
1: Yeah.
0: That's the win probability. Now imagine what the cover probability had to be to catch overtime and get that. That's insane, man.
1: I mean, it's that parlay, right? It's
0: yes.
1: The hit the overtime, hit the perfect
0: yes.
1: tie score to
0: yes.
1: go to overtime and then cover it in overtime. It's wild, man.
0: And now in two nights, I've hit three of those in terms of the over,
1: yeah.
0: two overtimes, and then that last night.
1: I mean, if you're holding +7.5, the end of that game, you're just, it's Cavs, just miss something, right? Knicks, whatever. I mean, you just don't need it to be a tie, anything but a tie.
0: You have the under in that game last night. You do have the thought in your head. I don't think I should do this anymore. It has to creep into your head, right? Like, what am I doing? Steve the Proxy, as a Knicks fan, I was disgusted watching them throw up bricks for three quarters.
1: Yeah.
0: 9 days of rust, I get it. Then we turned the Brunson burner on. See what he did there? The Brunson burner. And torched the traffic cone that is James Harden. I can't express how much fun that was to watch last night. Electric. Nick Whalen, Mr. Electricity, joins us now, co-host of Prop Points, along with Jeff Erickson. He's Nick. Prop Points, which follows us each and every Monday through Friday. Nick joins us now, courtesy of the Progressive Guest Line. You can follow him on Twitter at the very controversial Twitter handle of Whalen, substituting the one for the L. You already hear him just with a sigh already. Why so controversial?
15: I'm in too deep on the Twitter handle.
0: Yeah.
15: I'm in too deep, guys.
1: Oh, yeah.
15: I don't know that I could change it. I've looked into it. There aren't that many available options out there. I've had people tweeting at me, you know, look, if you have ideas, you can check, you know, see what's available out there. Tweet it at me. I'm willing to crowdsource this. Guys, I will say, I think the comeback last night was significantly more impressive and significantly crazier than that Game 5 Pistons Cavs.
0: Yeah.
15: Right? I mean, this, I don't even think that's close. Like, that was you know, a tough choke by Detroit, but this is an all-timer. I mean, the Knicks ended the game on a 44-11 run. The Cavs, you know, even once you get to overtime, the Cavs scored 3 points in OT, which is obviously part of the reason the Knicks were able to end up covering that number. I mean, this was just wild. I mean, the over was dead all night. Neither team could hit a three. I think the Knicks were like 2 of 19 from beyond the arc in the first half. Knicks -6.5, -7.5, whatever number you got, that was dead all night. A lot of props that were popular last night fell dead all night, and some of those came through late in the game. I will say, though, and I'm curious to get your opinion on this, guys, having watched the game, Harden wasn't good. You know, I think he's taken a lot of the heat for what happened down the stretch, but you go back and watch those possessions, I actually thought Harden played okay defensively. A lot of really, really tough shots, you know, these high kisses off the glass from Jalen Brunson on some of those buckets in the fourth quarter.
0: Well, that's an interesting point, because I did point out, like, some of those Brunson buckets were just the one to tie it at 101-101, where he shifted it to his left hand in midair. And yeah, I mean, it is against Harden, but it's just so much.
1: Brunson's damn good. Yeah, absolutely.
0: It's amazing. They when they signed him as a free agent, this was their, like, they were making a big splash, and it was Jalen Brunson, and Knicks fans just lost it. Right? They're like, this is our big signing. Mm-hmm. This is the guy. That dude has scored more postseason points than anyone since putting on a Knicks uniform in the league. Obviously, they played tons of games, but it's just, he's been unbelievable. I'll ask you what I asked Kelly. Cavs, can you come back from something like that? Or is that just a question the media asks of each other, and pro athletes are going to be like, yeah, we lost, but we'll be okay?
15: This is a really tough one to come back from. I don't know if you can, to be honest, because, you know, the Cavs were obviously up 22 in the fourth quarter, but they were in control of this game, I thought, throughout. And, you know, there was a point where you're like, okay, it feels like maybe they should be leading by more at the half, but, you know, the Knicks had the entire third quarter to kind of capitalize on that narrative after shooting it so badly in the first half. And, you know, the Cavs basically tripled their lead going into the fourth. I mean, this is one that you have to get. You absolutely have to get, you know, OG Anunoby, I thought, looked a little bit rusty offensively. You know, that was a big advantage for the Cavaliers. Again, the Knicks shot it horribly for the vast majority of this game. And, you know, I think there was an argument to be made that, yeah, the Knicks were due to probably cool off offensively after this all-time heater that they were on coming into the series. But this was supposed to be the game that all came crashing down. And not being able to capitalize on this, if you're Cleveland, I don't think they can come back from it. I really don't. I mean, it's already a team that we questioned in terms of mental toughness, in terms of consistency game to game. And blowing this kind of opportunity, I don't like their chances. I mean, I think they take at least a game in this series, but I don't. I think this is one you had to win if you thought the Cavs could actually win this series and go to the finals.
0: Knicks are a 6-point favorite in Game 2 tomorrow night. Totals at 215.5. Mm-hmm. Adjusted series price, which, Nick, you're telling us you don't want any part of, on the Cavs is about +330. You have no interest in such a number.
15: Not really. Not really. And honestly, coming into the series, I was of the belief that this would be a lot closer than people thought. You know, the Knicks were bigger favorites than OKC was over San Antonio, which, I don't know, maybe makes sense. The numbers were fairly close. But I thought if you're the Knicks and you could choose to play the Cavs or the Pistons, I would much rather have faced Detroit. I think that's just a more straightforward matchup. We limit Cade Cunningham, and we live with, you know, this cast of random role players beating us. Whereas, you know, the Cavs have Donovan Mitchell, they have Harden, they have Mobley, they have Allen, they have all these guys that you have to worry about. But again, I think this is, I mean, it's the conference finals. You can't just afford to throw a game away like this on the road. Specifically, you know, that same energy is going to be there in that building tomorrow night for Game 2. I would certainly expect the Knicks to come out and shoot it a hell of a lot better than they did early in this game. I think Anunoby is better as the series goes along. And, you know, I think one of the big keys, guys, for the Knicks, and this kind of happened midway through the Atlanta series, is Mikal Bridges is kind of back. You know, he's not Mikal Bridges by any means, but he is no longer a glaring negative on the offensive end. Even just getting like 10 to 15 points from Mikal Bridges completely changes things for this Knicks team.
0: I knew those five first-round draft picks would pay off.
1: It's showing up. we're getting excited about like 17 points now. We're like, I'm with you, though, Nick. He's come back alive.
0: Thunder are 6.5. We're seeing some sevens out there, point favorites tonight against the Spurs at game two. Kind of right around where it was in game one. Regardless of what the outcome was, Spurs win that classic. Spurs are up 1-0. They have home court. Series adjusted price. Well, Thunder just a tick of a favorite now. Minus 120, Spurs even money. What do you think about this one? The proverbial must-win situation, as they say, for the Thunder tonight. How do you think this goes?
15: I do think the Thunder win this game. I'm not sure I'm going to be willing to lay it with the number because I think these teams are so evenly matched. And if nothing else, you know, I think what we saw the other night in game one kind of validates what we saw during the regular season. That was such a big question of, okay, how much does this actually matter? So many of these games were months and months ago, and so much has changed since then. But the Spurs match up really well with the Thunder. They play really confidently against this Thunder team, and they did all of that with their starting point guard turning it over 11 times and not having, you know, your steady veteran presence in De'Aaron Fox, who very well may be out there for game two tonight. So a couple ways that I'm looking to play this game. I do lean under on 216.5. I know we had a ridiculous over in the second overtime in game one, but I think this series is going to look like game one for the most part. I mean, these are two of the three best defensive teams in the NBA during the regular season, Detroit being the other. Now, there's a strong case that SGA will play significantly better. I thought that was an alarmingly bad game by him in game one. He'll be better. Maybe the Spurs end up shooting it better from three, but the pace, guys, was in the low 90s, 92.9. That is way slower than both of these teams have been playing in the postseason so far. I don't think that defensive intensity is going anywhere, so I see this as another under spot. Props-wise, I'm going to keep riding unders on Chet Holmgren. We were fading him in game one. I'll take the under 24.5. on the PRA. He's now gone under this number in all five matchups against the Spurs this season. He has three assists in like 155 minutes against San Antonio. He can't score against Victor Wembanyama. And then a couple other kind of deep cut props, guys. The over 5.5 rebounds plus assists for Isaiah Hartenstein. Only played 12 minutes in game one. I think we see more of him, especially if Chet struggles again. And then I don't mind jumping on a low number with Dylan Harper over 11.5 points. For one, there's a chance De'Aaron Fox might end up sitting out this game. Mm-hmm. And two, Harper was so good in game one. I don't know if you could just send him back to playing 20 minutes off the bench.
0: I don't think you can, man. I really don't. Interesting. I think you're right about SGA. Can't expect him to play like that. I guess the counter to that would be like, will they get that kind of performance from Caruso, though, off the bench
15: right,
0: if you're a Spurs backer?
15: Exactly. And that's part of the reason I like the under.
0: Nick, appreciate it. Thank you so much. We'll check you out on Prop Points today.
15: All right, thank you, guys.
0: 1 p.m. Eastern, 10 a.m. Pacific, right here on the network. Coming back on A Numbers Game.
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0: Back on a numbers game, un partido de números. For those listening in Spanish, Gil Alexander, Kelly Bidlin, live from Circa Resort Casino, downtown Las Vegas. If you've never been to downtown Las Vegas, how would you describe downtown Las Vegas?
1: Come on down! Old Vegas.
0: Old Vegas.
1: Yeah.
0: It is majestic. It is glorious. It is all great adjectives. It's what it is. We get tweets, but we also get texts.
1: Unlike the Strip, it is very different depending on what time of day you are down here.
0: Interesting. The Strip being the same no matter
1: what time. Yeah, just like, you know how people say, like, you know, you could sit in Caesar's Palace for like six straight days. Yeah. You wouldn't know when the, you know, when it was nighttime, daytime, anything like that. You know, right. Outside of like a Friday, Saturday.
0: So what
1: night.
0: Do you mean? What's daytime and nighttime?
1: Just said like it's raging down here on Fremont, like on Friday and Saturday night. Like right. The afternoons are a little bit different. You know.
0: Fezzik is live texting the show.
1: Up, Steve.
0: He says in the book, The Odds, he was talking about my talk about me and Zach Cohen there in the Killer Sports Challenge. He goes, in the book The Odds, Alan Boston once said, if I can't win this game, what can I win? After losing +7.5 in overtime last night, you might feel that way. Imagine a teaser on Cleveland +10.5. Well, that's what we got, a tweet about that. Somebody doing that. Yeah, man. It's bad.
1: I do think the been sitting staring at Knicks -6 all morning now. Like, just, I don't know that the Cavs are going to be able to recover from that. It sounds silly, but I really don't know if they're going to be able to. But the one thing, we hit on it quick with Nick, we didn't really talk about it earlier, the one thing that's kind of holding me back, OG Anunoby did not look like he was ready to go. And he was so massively important for this team through those first two rounds. I think that's holding me back.
0: Let's look at some of these props for the Spurs-Thunder series, which, good Lord, man, if Game 2 is anything like Game 1,
1: whew,
0: this could be epic. So, Spurs Thunder points leader. Now, a special numbers game investigation reveals that a game has been played in this series,
1: mm-hmm,
0: and that we do have stats after Game 1. And so, currently, Victor Wembanyama leading the points category with 41 points. That's what he had in Game 1. Alex Caruso put up 31, followed by J-Dub, Jalen Williams at 26. Both Dylan Harper and Shea had 24. That's where that is after Game 1. Victor is -120 to end up with the most points in this series. He's got that big of a lead, as I just described. Shea's at even money. 17 points behind Victor after Game 1. You can only get even money on Shea. There's Jalen Williams at 40-1. Stephon Castle, who I did not mention, who had 17 points, he's 90-1. Is there a bet here? Would you take Victor at minus 120?
1: Well, I think you can realistically only consider those top two, right? Wemby, Shea.
0: So.
1: It's just so much of the offense flows to
0: so
1: them.
0: True.
1: You've got Wemby already with this big lead. Like, you know Shea's going to take a million shots here the rest of this series. So much of it flows through him. It would be one of those two. And look, I think this is boring, but I think it's probably correlates with whoever you think is going to win the series.
0: Yep.
1: More times than not, I would usually say Shea Gilgeous-Alexander here. But part of what you said last, but there's nothing that like the Thunder have shown that they can slow down Wembanyama on the offensive side of the ball.
0: There's nothing that I've seen where Shea can just go willy-nilly foul merchanting in the lane.
1: That, too. Yeah. It is the combination of the two of those, for sure. You know, we saw it early in his career. Early on, Wemby, like the whole idea that he could just play above everybody else was so fascinating, right? But like, man, it really feels like these Thunder series is where that comes out in perfection. Where it's just throw it at the rim, I'll catch it somehow, twirl my body around, and just put it in and get fouled.
0: Bomani Jones had a great, synopsis of Wembanyama at this point. Brief parenthetical aside, he said, am I prepared to call him one of the five best players in the history of the NBA at this point? Of course not. He hasn't played long enough. We'll find that out in time. But am I prepared, I'm paraphrasing, to say that he has the largest upside of any player in the history of the NBA? The answer is yes.
1: For sure.
0: Because of what he can do on both ends of the floor.
1: It's crazy.
0: And, as Bomani pointed out, and has a mean streak, which is something we don't, you know, often emphasize.
1: You know, you and I were talking about, I think, with Paul Carr off the air yesterday. Just think about, like, if you think about young Giannis, like, Giannis had to grow up so much physically and with his game through the beginning part of his career before we ever started to be like, wow, this guy's going to be really good, right? Wemby brought this skill level into the league at the age of 19, and we're still waiting for his body to completely fill out.
0: But, you know, in retrospect, like, thinking about young Giannis when the Bucks won the title, What's the biggest thing that leaps to mind of young Giannis for you? For me, it's he's got the ball at the top of the key, and he's determined, I'm going to barrel into the hoop.
1: Oh, but I'm talking like 3 years before that.
0: Okay.
1: When you're like, this guy's meh.
0: But what I'm saying is, even at his peak, there's no comparison here.
1: There's no diversity of the game.
0: How about threes leader in this series? So these are made threes.
1: The one to point out real quick, I just wanted to write this down because I think I'll be tailing Nick Whalen tonight on that prop too. Notice how Dylan Harper wasn't listed as an option. Books are too scared. Too scared of that smoke, Gil. Second best player on the Spurs, man.
0: Which prop are you referring to?
1: The most points leader.
0: Most points, that's right.
1: I did. I was like, really? You're
0: not
1: going to list
0: it?
1: Interesting. All right.
0: Cowards. Sorry. Threes leader. These are made threes in the Spurs-Thunder series. Now, Alex Caruso of the Thunder is at minus 265. Why, you might ask, of course, is because he made 8 in game 1.
1: Mm-hmm.
0: And the next closest players, plural, have made 3. Devin Vassell made 3. Julian Champagny made 3. Keldon Johnson made 3 in game 1. Then everybody else with the Cason Wallaces and the Chet Holmgrens and Shea Gilgeous-Alexanders of the world, they made 2. So it's a huge lead. It's a 5-3. It's a 5-3s made lead, if you will, for Caruso over the field.
1: Yeah.
0: That's why he's minus 265. Again, you don't know if it's going to be 4 games. You don't know if it's going to be 7. You don't know if it's going to be in between. Vassell's at 5-1. Champagny's at plus 550. Shea, 35-1. Victor and Lugens Dort, both at 40-1. How many did Dort make in the first?
1: It couldn't be more than 2 or 3.
0: He made 2 also. Yeah, okay. Oh, no, pardon me. He made 1.
1: Yeah, he was limited in minutes.
0: He made 1. A little
1: because of fouls and a little because of coach's choice that first game. Here's the thing with this one, Gil. I started digging into this. Like, Caruso minus 265 is wild. Is wild.
0: Too high.
1: But you're dealing with two teams that have multiple guys that are going to shoot high-volume threes as role players. And it's, like, Vassell could win this. Champagne could win this. Mm-hmm. One of about 4 Thunder players, including Lu Dort, could win this. It's just isolating which one that is, and I don't really have a good answer, unfortunately.
0: I agree. That is a very well-reasoned thought process to lead you to nothing.
1: The only other one I'd point out, because Zach Cohen brought this up before the series started, and it totally played out game one. Shea is usually pretty limited right to like that 3 to 5 three points attempted per game. He put up 7 in that first game, and Zach had he brought up, hey, if the Spurs play him like we had seen during the regular season, is there a chance he gets pushed more to the outside and has to jack up these threes? And that's what happened in game one. In desperation, he started putting up more threes. And if the Spurs can continue press them.
0: OKC's only real offensive answer for this is, well, we just got to jack him up. We're not going to do anything inside.
1: Got to shoot over the guy.
0: Yep.
1: Got to shoot over the guy.
0: Let's do one more of these, shall we? What's the remaining?
1: We got assists left.
0: Assists. All right. Game one, assist tally. Stephon Castle, while also having 11? Yeah, 11 turnovers. Mm-hmm. He managed 11 assists as well. So he leads after game one in assists with 11. The next closest player, Shea had 12. Yeah. My bad. Shea had 12. Stephon had 11. Next closest player was Harper with 6. And then A.J. Mitchell with 5. That's what happened in game one. Everybody else far away below those. So Shea with 12, Stephon Castle with 11. Stephon Castle's at plus 170. Would you take a flyer on Stephon Castle or anybody else?
1: No, this is the complete opposite of the three-point leaders. If anything, I think there's value on Shea minus 235. We saw him trying to facilitate, and like you brought it up with Steph Castle. I love him. 11 turnovers in game one. If De'Aaron Fox, because game one was a shocker that he missed to me, if he misses more or if he returns, the ball is going to be in his hands later to help facilitate this offense. It just takes away assist chances from Stephon Castle. So I don't think there's anybody else that's really live. So I think Shea.
0: Not Dylan Harper either.
1: I don't think so. I think Shea minus 235 actually is not a bad bet.
0: You cannot bet De'Aaron Fox here, correct? You don't even know if he's playing, right?
1: Right, and you can't bet De'Aaron Fox because you don't know if he's playing.
0: Yeah.
1: But you know, even that's what the books are telling you, right? We're 50-1. He's third on this list. Even we can't go with somebody else besides him next.
0: No flyer on the threes, mate? I think if you take a flyer on anything, that's the one.
1: No, you can't. I just can't tell you who.
0: I just can't tell you who. But there, somebody's beating Caruso in that. We just can't tell you who.
1: Mm-hmm. If you would find someone, maybe Kalshi's got a yes-no option on that or something.
0: There you go.
1: Worth checking.
0: Kalshi, Polymarket, Profit Day, somebody. Coming back. Let's talk some hoops. Let's talk some hockey. Let's talk some baseball. It's a numbers game right here at Visa, the Sports Betting Network.
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25: My name is Erica, and my son, Kaysen, is a patient at Shriners Children. 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
0: 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However you are taking us in, we are grateful. We appreciate it. It is a blast for us to come in every morning and hang out with all y'all.
1: Yeah, man.
0: It's so much fun.
1: Good to have you back, too, Gil.
0: We thank you, brother.
1: Great fill-ins, but always great to have you back. I love doing NBA playoffs with Gil.
0: So great.
1: Gil gets into it. We have a lot of fun with it, man.
0: I really enjoy the playoffs. We get tweets at Benny the Book. Numbers, guys. Talk about the weather yesterday in downtown Vegas. Was it really high 70s and nothing but sun yesterday?
1: Oh, so
0: sounds
1: nice.
0: Like paradise.
1: It was so nice.
0: Yesterday was paradise.
1: It's been 3 days? It's been 3 days, I think.
0: It was, how can I put this? It was like it was California. I don't know if you guys know about this state called California, but it's paradise like that.
1: It's May 20th, too. The only thing I hate about these when we get a few days like this is I'm that guy who immediately thinks, like, Kelly, you better enjoy this somehow, because it's going to be 115 degrees.
0: I have that in my head, too.
1: But like, what did I do yesterday, Gil? Nothing. I like, sat at my desk and looked at goal stats and did podcasts. Didn't do anything outside.
0: Brian Point Schaefer. In the last 5 years, the Mavericks lost the following players. Luka, Kyrie, Jalen Brunson, Anthony Davis, Porzingis, Tim Hardaway Jr., Dinwiddie, Dorian Finney-Smith, and more. I did want to point that out about Jalen Brunson. Yeah, that list got a little bad. Yeah, I just want to point that out. It's a little bit of a drop-off at the end of the list, but I understand the point.
1: Spencer Dinwiddie, like, career highlight making that list.
0: He went Dorian Finney-Smith on us there. So I do want to say that about Jalen Brunson at Summer League here. Like, I don't know how many years ago that was, right?
1: Yep.
0: He was, like, fighting for a roster spot with the Mavericks, watching him play. I was like, he's playing solid.
1: There is, like, man, he is part of the Trae Young group of, like, it's tough to watch. When they are good, they're so damn good. But, like, these small guards are getting played out of the league. It's just so tough. Like, what they're asked to do defensively, and they just can't. Even if you're an average defender, not having the size against, like, you have to go guard a Cade Cunningham. Good luck. He's 6'9".
0: Yeah.
1: What's Brunson? 6 foot? Like, it's not getting done.
0: Nemo, Ryan's voice. The wild swings in these games has me loving a certain book's early payout structure. Wild up 3-0 on the Avs. Bet pays, they lose 4-3. That was game five of that series. Cavs go up 20, bet pays. They lose in overtime. I make no apologies. I believe he's referring to wager 52 weeks.
1: Oh.
0: Isn't he referring to Bet365?
1: Oh, no, yeah. Sorry.
0: Yeah, I was just being stupid. Yeah, Bet365.
1: I got your creative fake names.
0: I'm harking back to our DraftKings days when I used to make up names for these places. But yes, I think
1: wager on the internet was always the best one.
0: Wager on the internet. I prefer 10 nickels. That was my thing.
1: I miss that place so much. I still miss Five Times. Are you kidding?
0: Tony.
1: Oh, man.
0: Can I say one other thing before we go into your golf? Because we got to talk some little Byron Nelson here.
1: Don't worry. Scottie Scheffler's like a coin flip.
0: Or the CJ Cup Byron Nelson. Pardon me. One thing about streaming, we always crush streaming.
1: Mm-hmm.
0: And I am a person, I'm like so many, who was like, well, I wish I just had my cable back, right? But the one thing where streaming really helps you is last night and the night before. Because two nights ago, let's say you were on a plane for part of that Spurs-OKC game, which I was.
1: Mm-hmm.
0: It was on Peacock, right? I could just go back and watch every little nuance of that comeback. I was following it on my phone while it's happening, right? I can watch every little nuance that I missed, every announcer thing, by just going Peacock and streaming it. Last night, had you said, hey, Cavs are up by a million, I'm out. I'm going to have dinner. You could have, right, gone to ESPN app. By the way, I don't think you could have watched it in English. But ESPN Deportes, you could have watched it back.
1: See.
0: So can we at least shout out streaming for that? Because you couldn't do that back in the day.
1: No, for sure. This is, you and I were talking a bit about this during the break. It has become a little bit annoying, though, because for those of us who, you know, pay for League Pass to get all the NBA games all season, you used to be able to go to, like, the website and, like, okay, I want to load up the end of this game, rewatch it, I missed it, you know, it could be December 13th, right? I need to find this game. And JVT figured this out. I think it was the first one of us this year because I got this angry stream of text messages coming in where he figured out because of all the different networks involved now,
0: right.
1: League Pass doesn't have ownership over all the games. So he's like, oh, I got to figure out. I got to go to Peacock to rewatch this. I got to go to this.
0: Yeah.
1: But yeah, you're right. At least you can now rewatch these all easily.
0: Or because what was it back in the day? You'd have to wait till like midnight to watch the replay of a game or something. You know,
1: otherwise throw a tape in the VCR. You know,
0: tape in the VCR.
1: Mm-hmm.
0: Oh yeah, who could forget it?
1: He used to do that. Me and my dad, man, it was like every game it was being recorded. Like every game we ever watched, ever. You just never knew when you wanted something on tape. I don't forget that as a kid, man.
0: There were so many things we'd do, like football games, snap to end of play. I would do stop record before they did those 30 minutes in ops. I was doing it manually. For Skins games back in the day. Let's go Country Club and let's do it. Oh, yeah. Ben Wilson's family enjoying their night or their day. We don't know.
1: Where is Ben still here, Danny? Ben's been here for like several weeks, right? Feel it? Oh.
0: Ben Wilson, aggressive landlording.
1: Thought he was like a Vegas resident again these days. He's like calling like 17 different sports in Vegas.
0: Danny, are you home as he walks in?
1: I can't get over that
0: hey,
1: story.
0: Hey, Danny, you're not in this bathroom, are you?
1: I can't get over that story.
0: Hey, real quick, again, tennis is on clay. It's in Europe. Drew Dinsick, Zach Cohen, and I doing the French Open post-draw betting preview podcast tomorrow, Beating the Book podcast. Looking forward to that. We'll do a numbers game about an hour later. We'll record that. There's two tournaments on both the men's and the women's side, so four tournaments going on this week all over Europe. Fakakta tournaments, but last night I had three plays for subscribers, VSiN.com/picks. Those went 2-1, including a +170 cash on Lerner Tien taking down Stefanos Tsitsipas. So I'm still playing it, although, by the way, lost on Komasana, won on Navone. So Navone -132 beat Cam Nori. Komasana lost to Munar. That prevented the sweep. Tien, the big one, +170 versus Stefanos Tsitsipas. Again, those are for subscribers overnight. Those were all done by the time we came on air. It's the time zone difference that meant that there was nothing to give out on the morning on this show this morning. Now, will I have picks the rest of the week? I gotta do a lot of stuff with all these players for the French, so I don't know if I'll have picks for tomorrow. I'll try to squeeze it in, but that is the sort of schedule. French Open podcast tomorrow. Looking forward to that.
1: Oh, I'm looking forward to that. I love the tennis pods, man.
0: Oh.
1: I consume the Grand Slam pods every time.
0: I appreciate that. Yeah, we have a blast doing it.
1: It's all, I always love, because you, Zach, and Drew, all, it's like the, I don't know, hopefully Long Shots is like this too, but it's like you're all, it's like you're all speaking the same language, but a little bit different ways, you know what I mean? So I, it's just slightly different insight from everybody.
0: Drew sent us his database printouts the other day. It's so funny, he has like all the players and quotes. Like, Arena Sabalenka, if that is your real name.
1: Right? Oh, really?
0: Then his database for, so it comes out that way. But I do my own numbers. Drew does his way, and Zach... Zach looks at numbers too, but I think he does a lot more observational stuff, so we look forward to that. CJ Cup, Byron Nelson, where it's Scotty Scheffler and everybody else.
1: That's right, Scotty Scheffler Invitational going on this week. Plus 168 at DraftKings right now, which is up from plus, what did I tell you yesterday? Plus 147, I think, was the shortest I saw.
0: Tell me that, yes.
1: Okay, Siwoo Kim plus 1275, Jordan Spieth plus 1750, Brooks Koepka 25-1, and then I brought this up yesterday because you know how I feel about this guy, Gil. He always seems to be the start of the next tier, one Keith Mitchell. It's how it always, it's very insulting.
0: Love Keith Mitchell.
1: It's very insulting to Cashmere Keith that I always have to be like, well, then there's a drop, and he's the start. Here's the start of the next tier.
0: Is that his nickname?
1: Cashmere Keith, oh yeah.
0: I just thought you went Gus Johnson on us and tried to like...
1: That's his actual nickname.
0: Remember that morning Gus Johnson tried to make Maserati Marv a thing with Marvin Harrison? That's what I thought you were doing. Why does he Cashmere Keith?
1: I don't know, man, because he's smooth. I don't know.
0: Okay.
1: I have no idea. All right. A little bit of betting lesson, I think, from last week to this week, Gil. That was a majors, especially, I mean, PGA Championship, U.S. Open, British Open. You got to be very comfortable with the course, do your scouting ahead of time, be confident in what you're betting into. I had done my scouting on Aramanink. I was very confident heading into it. I fired like I normally do, and that played out, and that was not exactly the course I was expecting to see. Okay, the Byron Nelson. Let's translate that over. So a little bit, okay, not a well-handicapped event. Wish I would have bet a little bit less. Well, I'm going to have learned something heading into this week, because we're going back to TPC Craig Ranch. Sixth year that they've played this year. We went over some of the final scores yesterday. Scotty Scheffler won this event last year at 31 under par. After last year's event, they tore up basically the entire course, and they said, never again. Mm. We're going to have this. The officials said they want this final score to be closer to 12 to 15 under par. So they have replaced multiple greens on four different holes, multiple bunkers, added bunkers around the greens, changed basically all the surfaces, both in the fairway, the rough, and on the greens themselves. So this has been historically one of the easiest courses to score on every single year that they've gone there. I am approaching this with a little bit more caution this week. I'm not going to go firing away. I think this is one that if you are betting golf this week, there's nothing wrong with watching a round and a half, and then jumping in live if you want to. Scotty Scheffler is a massive favorite anyways, plus 175-ish in that range. Haven't seen odds that short in a long time. Here, you do need distance off the tee. You need to be good on approach, and it's probably going to come down to a putting contest. But that's about all that I'm confident in stat-wise, because I really want to see how some of these bunker additions and some of these changes that they've made to the course really do affect things. So I played some bombs this week. Do love Austin Ekroat. I figured out he's a pretty popular name this week, though, apparently. I grabbed him at 101 outright, played him 41 winner without Scheffler, and then played him in a top 10 as well. Very, very good approach numbers here recently. He is sixth in this field and off the tee. Strokes gained second in approach, only behind Scotty Scheffler over the last 16 rounds. Putter's not been great, but he's had some good finishes. T11 at Myrtle, T12 at the Masters. I'm looking over at Brooks Koepka's stats right now. Finished T2 here 2 years ago in 2023. So Ekroat I like. I also played Jordan Smith, winner without, in top 10. And then Brooks Koepka, top 10 and top 20. Field's just too bad. I think he's going to be fine heading into that top 20.
0: Scheffler was minus 31 last year, 31 under. Lowest winning 72-hole score in PGA Tour history, minus 35.
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10: 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Real quick, I wanted to clarify what I was saying before the break. So Scheffler shot a 31 under at the Byron Nelson last year. So now I thought to myself, self, what's the lowest ever? 72 hole score, PGA Tour history, as I mentioned, 35 under. You called it off air. Hideki Matsuyama at the Century in 2025. Did that begin the 2025 calendar?
11: Right? Yeah.
10: But that Scheffler 31 under, in terms of aggregate total score of 253, is the record for the lowest aggregate score, along with Justin Thomas's 253 at the 2017 Sony Open. So that's why they were like, we can't have this anymore.
11: Yeah, Century's
10: setting records.
11: Century's on a par 72, so yeah. I guess that checks out, yeah.
10: So, there you go. Ladies and let me read a tweet here before we get to Will. Oh, by the way, Cashmere Keith also wanted to follow up. We want to be thorough on this show.
12: Did you find the reason?
10: Cashmere Keith, popular nickname for professional golfer Keith Mitchell. He earned the moniker for his standout vintage-inspired wardrobe that contrasts sharply with the performance fabric look dominating the modern PGA.
12: Yeah.
10: He goes, yeah. Yeah.
12: He's always got weird, like, I don't know, button-down sweaters going and stuff. He's feeling himself. He's looking very cool out there.
10: Nothing wrong with that. Will Hill joins us now, ladies and gentlemen. He is the host of the Shoulda Bet More podcast. Shoulda, S-H-O-U-L-D-A, I believe is the correct English spelling of that. Should have bet more podcast. He does it 3 times a week. And of course, he's a VSiN host as well. He'll be hosting tonight with Femi on VSiN Tonight, VSiN Prime Time. VSiN Tonight, we don't do that anymore,
12: nope,
10: right? VSiN
12: no,
10: Prime
12: not.
10: Time. At not the Will Hill, 2 E's on the V. So much intro. My God, it's Will Hill, everybody. How you doing?
13: Gilly, what's going on? Yeah, and of course, forever grateful that you were able to step in and stop me from naming it. What was it again I was going to name it?
10: Well, glad you asked, Will, because it's been a while since I told this story.
12: Oh, I don't know.
10: I told Will, I said, Will, listen, you should name this. Will said to me, he says, I really want to name this podcast. I regret not wagering a larger amount of money because I would have gained much more money in my account, and now I have deep regrets about it podcast.
11: So it's like a slightly complicated SEO.
10: And I said to him, I said, just name it Should Have Bet More. And yeah, he was like, good idea.
11: Good call.
10: Cool. That's how it happened. Will, thanks for bringing that up. I appreciate that. By the way, if you want to tune into the Should Have Bet More podcast, you can just scan that old QR code, and it's Willie 3 times a week. Who's your latest guest?
13: Monday had Chris DeBear Felica. Wednesday, today's episode, Jonathan Von Tobel. So, It's been fun. Glad to be doing it. Glad to be doing it 3 days a week. And

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1: There you go.
2: Who'd you have to pay for this color scheme for the little lower third graphic? Like neon green jumping out.
1: Yeah. Very nice.
2: It's well done, Will.
1: Casual Wednesdays for Will, appreciate by the way, it. Today. He was told. So he's here with a t-shirt on. He's really putting an effort. I want to point that out as well. Okay. I'll ask you, before we get to your plays, I'll ask you what I asked Kelly, what I asked Nick Whalen earlier, which is, can you come back from that last night if you're the Cavs? Is that just some stuff we talk about, or is this truly one of those games that is just off the charts, unbelievable that you lost, and you're cooked after that? Where do you stand on this?
0: I usually think the latter, but I'm somebody who was on here Friday before game six of Cavs Pistons. It said, oh, no way the Pistons are going to rebound from game five. They're home. They're up 9, 2:40 to go. They've got the ball. And then you lose that game, and then you're going to go on the road and win in Cleveland. It's not going to happen. I love the Cavs in game six. And what happens? They go out and they bury the Cavs in game six on the road, and then they get buried in game seven, which is really weird to go back and think about. So I'm usually of no, they can't recover the mental, hangover, all of those things. But I swore I would use that game Friday night as a reminder that, hey, don't overthink this. These guys are professional athletes.
1: Yep.
0: These guys all have pretty good lives and fat bank accounts. They don't get as upset, as emotional with these games as we do. We often kind of, relay our emotions onto what they think or, how they're going to think. It's like, hey, how I feel is how they're going to feel. And it's not always the case. But, man, that was a tough one.
1: It was. It does qualify as a tough one. All right, what about, we'll just throw them both together. What about tonight's game, OKC, the proverbial must-win situation, favored by 6.5, sevens. We're seeing both of those against San Antonio, down 1-0 in the best of seven Western Conference Finals. And then tomorrow night's Cavs-Knicks game two back at MSG.
0: I'll start with tonight. I like OKC. This is one where it's a trend I'm pretty loyal to, where a team loses game one at home. You almost have to just turn your brain off and forget what you saw in game one and just back the team in game two at home, because so often the team loses game one at home and they absolutely roll in game two. We saw it in the first round with Detroit and Orlando, saw it last round with San Antonio and Minnesota. Now, look, logically, these teams are not 6.5, 7 points apart, so hitting submit on OKC -6.5 or -7 does not feel good, but it's such a strong trend over the years. The team that loses game one often rolls in game two, so I don't feel great about it. I mean, I know how good San Antonio is. That guy on the other team for San Antonio, he's pretty tall and he's pretty good, but I just think we've seen this so many times where this trend gets home, so I will take OKC minus the points tonight. And I don't know if you want to get into it now. I have a few things on this series that I think are interesting. Caruso, to me, 100-1 MVP. We saw Iguodala win this award in the finals 11 years ago. Man, 11 years ago. Jeez. Guarding LeBron, and I actually don't think he deserved to win. I thought they should have given it to Curry, and if you were going to give it to anyone, you could have given it to LeBron, even losing effort, neither here nor there. But Caruso guarding Wembanyama. They're putting a lot of attention towards SGA, who had a bad first game. Holmgren's done nothing through a game here. Is it possible Caruso at 100-1, just the whole narrative of, hey, this is a guy who's given up a foot to Wemby. He's still guarding him. He's obviously going to cool off some on offense, but he's got a 30-point game in the bank with 8 threes. I think at 100-1, Caruso is a very interesting bet, man. I would love to be a fly on the wall. I'm still buzzing from that game a couple nights ago. I would love to be a fly on the wall for the other 28 GMs. I can imagine the group text of, man, what the hell are we supposed to do going forward? This is not a fair fight. These two teams are just so much better than everybody else. And the other thing, too, the last thing on this, Durant, LeBron, Curry, Kawhi, Giannis. I wonder if a few of these guys are texting with each other, too, saying, hey, unless 3 or 4 of us get on the same team, we got no shot. So I wonder if there's a little – maybe these guys have made so much money. They've won their championships. They're happy where they are. They're not worried about it. But I wonder if a few of these guys try to meet up and say, hey, if we don't get on the same team somewhere, join somebody's team, we got no shot going forward.
1: And by the way, everyone in my generation hearing you hypothesize that is like, oh, I bet they are, these ridiculous young kids, the way they think. You think Michael Jordan would have ever gotten on a phone with someone? That kind of thing.
2: I think the other part of this, that like I kind of hate how much I saw game one, but like it's the reality. Like, the Thunder lose this series. We've been talking about the Thunder war chest for years now. Like, if they go and lose this, it could finally be, let's package together a bunch of first-round picks and add a major talent to this roster. Like, it's terrifying.
1: Hey, you're a Lakers fan. Will, can you explain to us why they let Caruso go?
0: Yeah, Jeannie Buss, who I guess the Lakers just hurting for money. They didn't want to pay the luxury tax. I don't remember if it came down to him or Taylen Horton-Tucker, and Horton-Tucker, yeah, who's was cheaper at the time, just completely mismanaged. Just he was this good with the Lakers. Every Laker fan will tell you, man, they love this guy. He was just so good defensively, such a winning player. And, man, that team really got off track after the bubble because they won a championship. They were set up to win more. And they were very money conscious, not going over the cap, things like that. Just completely bungled that one.
1: You hear the whole Nick Wright thing about the Lakers bubble is like, oh, LeBron's he's a Hall of Famer based on his Lakers career alone. Like he's a LeBron stan. And then the counter was like, it's not even a title in the bubble. It was a whole thing going on. It was interesting. Interesting. Anyway, about the Knicks and the Cavaliers, what's the bet on this series now?
0: I like Knicks in 6 plus 500. That's where I was coming in. That's where I still think I am, just because, look, Knicks have the best player in the series in Brunson. They've got home court, and, man, there were some as great as Monday night was in game one, and, man, what is better than sports just the last two nights? There were some stupid things on both teams. Bridges not calling timeout. That ridiculous foul by Towns where he's trying to hold the guy's arm for no reason at all. And Atkinson not just doing anything different defensively, letting Harden get cooked out there. That being said, I don't think there's like a ton of difference between these two teams. Remember at the end of the year, the Cavs kind of tanked their way into the 4 seed. The Knicks are a 3, by the way. You don't get too many 3 versus 4 in the conference finals, but I don't think there's miles apart from these teams. So to me, the Cavs get a couple games here. Knicks winning in 6 is sort of the sweet spot where I like that payout at plus 500.
1: Plus 500 on the Knicks winning in 6. You like that? Knicks in 6?
2: I do.
1: So the Cavs will bounce. Cavs will bounce back a little bit, in other words, is what we're saying.
2: Yeah, maybe not game 2, but yeah.
1: Okay. All right. Yeah. Knicks in 6 at 6-1, correct? 6-1 or 5-1? What do you got, Will? 5-1.
0: I've seen plus 500.
1: Plus 500. Knicks in 6. Okay. Stick around, Will, if you would. Let's talk some baseball, since we have not yet here on this show. Got a couple plays, full slate of Major League Baseball. We'll ask Will about his Yankees as well as they look up at the Tampa Bay Rays. It's a numbers game at Visa, the Sports Betting Network. Coming back.
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1: Back on a numbers game, live from Circa Resort Casino, downtown Las Vegas. Gil Alexander, Kelly Billen, producer number nine. So much more than a producer.
2: Hey-o.
1: Dell Mind the Gap Radio on Twitter. I'm surprised Circa doesn't offer college pool. Question, I'm joining a loser survivor pool. Do you think it's harder than picking the winner? Kelly looking good. Beard coming off soon? See you in August. Wow, there's a lot in that tweet. Let's start with the last one.
2: Beard?
1: Is the beard coming off?
2: No. Are you he needs a trim, though. It's getting a little lengthy.
1: Are you one of those people who are scared to see what you look like if you shave it off?
2: I don't know if I'd put it that way, but like I've seen it done before too many times working in this industry. I'm not doing it because I'm not going to sit through 7 months of tweets of like, grow the beard back. This is freaking me out. Not sitting through that.
1: My dad grew a mustache from the moment he could as a teenager, and never shaved it off for all, you know, the first 40 years of my life.
2: Yeah.
1: And then, because his line was, I'm scared to know what I look like. And then one day he finally did when he was like in his 70s. And I didn't even notice.
2: Really?
1: Don't you notice anything different about me?
2: Wow.
1: No?
2: Pretty crazy.
1: The other part, do I think a loser survivor pool is harder than picking the winner? Clearly I don't, because I can't get to the end of survivor picking winner.
2: Right, yeah.
1: Yeah, I think it's the same. Some people might say differently. It all depends on how the cookie crumbles each year. Do we have teams that are invincible? Do we have teams that are doormats? That has a lot to do with it. Patrick Kelly. Probably Gil thought Fezzik was going to grab that name for a show. They should have bet more original name. And Chance Copperpot, I agree with Will Hill about fans projecting their feelings onto athletes. My favorite is the revenge game. Player got traded, so they're going to do well versus their old team. 90% of the time, it's complete nonsense. Athletes don't think like fans. And Chance, that's why I bring it up. Because I do think that's something that's a question that gets thrown around. Oh, I don't know how Cleveland's going to bounce back from that. And the reason I keep asking is because I'm like, do we overrate that kind of thing? Will Hill joins us now, courtesy of the Progressive Guest Line once again, from his lair in Connecticut. Where he is chilling again tonight, VSiN primetime with Femi Abebefe. Who is, let's just say this, is Femi, you've probably worked with more VSiN co-hosts than any human ever in the history of VSiN. Do we agree with that?
2: Ooh, Will? He's up there.
1: I'd like you to rank now from favorite to least favorite, all of those co-hosts. Let's go. This floor is yours, Will.
0: VSiN plus plus, you can find that out. Okay. I will have that up by Friday.
1: Okay, looking forward.
2: Wait, Will, did we technically ever do one together? We didn't, right? I just bailed on you that one time, so it's still like.
0: Oh yes, you did. Yeah. Oh yes, you did.
1: What do you mean? Sure you bailed on him?
2: I mean, like sort of.
1: You just forgot.
2: It was something else. I got rescheduled for, but Will and I were both excited to do a show together, and then I got rescheduled to something else.
1: Well done.
2: I believe that's a story. I don't really remember. Will was not happy.
1: Oh, it's all coming back to me. And then Will ended up having to do a show with someone else.
2: Yes, correct. Yeah. Yep.
1: It's all coming back to me. Will, baseball today, full slate. Talk Mets-Nats. What do you got there?
0: Over 9.5. These Nats, I'm sure our buddy Todd Wishnev, who's coming up shortly here, will. Well, I would think he would endorse this play because he's been on this for a while now. The Nats are just an over machine. They're overs. They're team total overs. They hit. They can't pitch. They hit a little bit of a lull a couple weeks ago, but they're back to just smoking the ball. And yesterday, it looked like the Mets were about to go on a run, and maybe they still will. But the Mets were up 5-0, and the Nats erased that lead inside the park. Did they give James Wood inside the park grand slam that? I think they did. But
2: yep,
0: two shaky pitchers going. Thornton, Zach Littell. We're dealing with some warmer weather here. We're finally getting some warmer weather here on the East Coast. So I would imagine the ball will be flying. To me, that 9.5, that's pretty high for a modern total, but I don't think it's high enough with these offenses. Littell gives up a million homers, like I said, and Thornton, an unproven pitcher. I think this could easily be, a 7-6 type of game here. So I will go over the 9.5.
1: Over Mets Nationals at Nationals Park tonight in D.C., where the Chapter 3 and tracks used to be, for those who grew up in the DMV. Your Yankees, did you anticipate as we look up here on May 20th, did you anticipate a mano-a-mano between the Yankees and Rays and nobody else?
0: I did not. It was supposed to be a good division coming in. I thought the Orioles were going to be good. I thought they'd be much better than this. Some of it's injuries. Some of it's just, Rodgers can't duplicate what he did last year. They're not hitting as well. It's just, you name it, they've been disappointing. Red Sox were a playoff team last year. Blue Jays were a play away from winning the World Series. So, no, I did not anticipate this. I still have some questions about the Rays and their staying power, but that's always an organization that does more with less. I think the Yankees eventually will overtake them, and the Yankees should be a playoff team. And I would think they are a playoff team, but it's May. Once you get to the playoffs, anything can kind of happen. That's all you can really do in May is be a playoff team. And the Yankees, I would say their big concern right now, even more so than the Rays, is the bullpen, because to me that's just not a championship bullpen. With Bednar at the end, they pieced together with Tim Hill and Doval. They need a good two or three arms, whether it's bring guys up from the minors. They've got hopefully an excess in starting pitching if Freed can come back, and you're getting Cole back on Friday. So maybe you can move some of the Weathers and Warren to the bullpen. But the last 9-12 outs for them in a big spot are going to be tough to get. So I'm more concerned about the bullpen than I am about them catching Tampa.
1: As a Giants fan, could you, as a Yankees fan, give me your one-sentence synopsis on Camilo Doval in pinstripes thus far?
0: Frustrating. I remember he was unhittable, say, 2 or 3 years ago.
1: Yes, he was.
0: He's just not that pitcher anymore.
1: He's not that pitcher anymore, and he was always one of those guys with the body. I always talk about the Robinson Cano body language thing, which is if you're good and you've got that nonchalant, there you go, Kelly, body language thing, it all works out. But the second you turn and it looks like you just happen to be that way, right, visually, where you're like, whatever, big moment, doesn't matter, same thing, right? If things go bad, then it kind of just, for whatever reason, it looks much worse than it actually is. Yankees Blue Jays today, you have a play in this game?
0: Yeah, I like under 4.5 in the first five. You got to pay $1.25 or so in terms of the juice, but I'm okay with that. I always talk about that 4.5 in the first five being a key number, 3-1, 2-2. You really want to be able to win on that 4.5 because it's such a common number. Schlittler has been unbelievable here for the Yankees. The short shot here for the Cy Young, the rightful short shot, the rightful favorite. Not that I would bet that at this number, at this point in the season, because there's just so much time left and so much that can go wrong, but he's been awesome. You Savage, we saw what he could do last postseason. He's the real deal. So to me, look, 2-1, 2-2 after five, it gets you home. And a fascinating wins race, because I have Schlittler most wins in the league. There's Ashby, the reliever for the Brewers, with 8, which, you figure it's not sustainable. Then there's about 7 or 8 starting pitchers with 6. There's Sale, there's Soriano, there's a bunch of different guys. So that's a wins race I'm looking at. And I know it's a market you have too. I don't have anything in it yet. I was looking to invest in NL Cy Young. This could be one of the best races I can remember from a Cy Young, because I watched Mizorowski last night.
1: So funny.
0: I kind of want to jump into Mizorowski.
1: Yeah.
0: But Skeens, there's Sanchez. Otani's been unhittable. Mason Miller. Burns is looking like, every bit as good as these guys. There's about 7 or 8 guys Chris Sale, who's pitching tonight. That's about as loaded a Cy Young race as I can remember.
1: It's funny you bring up Mizorowski. Well, not funny. Obviously, he pitched last night and pitched great again. I was going to save this for Sporer, but I'll bring it up with you since you check in with his name. 1.89 ERA. The advanced stats, talking about Jacob Mizorowski of the Brewers, who, of course, hit the major leagues last year with super fanfare in his opening stretch. His advanced stats are not much worse than 1.89. I mean, his fielding independent is 2.15. His 13.89 strikeouts per nine innings, a 39.3% K rate. I could go on. Those are the big stats. And Optistats from last night. Jacob Mizorowski of the Brewers, the only MLB pitcher in the modern era to have a four-start span with 30-plus strikeouts, zero runs allowed, and zero extra base hits allowed.
0: Incredible.
1: 24.1, so 24 and a third consecutive scoreless innings. He is plus 550. So there's Skeens at plus 230, Christopher Sanchez plus 250, and then it's Shohei and Mizorowski both at plus 550, and there's Sale, the only other person in single digits. Boy, it's that's a heck of a resume in 30 seconds, you know?
0: Yeah, and whoever wins that NL Cy Young, they will have earned it. Because like I said, that's about five or six guys where on a normal year, they would be the favorite. But, man, that's just only one guy can win, obviously. That is a stacked race. And the National League has done very well against the American League and the Interleague, and you can kind of see why with all those names in the rotations.
1: And then I have to bring him up because I have the ticket on him. Mason Miller chilling at 40-1. Which is the number I got him at. Got the last 40-1 in town, and then it went lower, and now it's back to where I got it. I mean, he's only had the one game, right? One game where he gave up two earned runs. If the Padres end up with the best record of the National League, largely because of him, he's not in this, you don't think?
0: I think he's in it. I always think with the reliever winning, part of it is you have to have some mediocrity, some help. With the starters just not being there, nobody emerging, because I think the tiebreaker will go to the starter. But you know, that ticket is that number. I could certainly understand making the case for it.
1: No, it's a good call what you said, right? The starters have to be complicit, in other words, by not being awesome. And as I've said, even with my Mason Miller ticket having it, for Mason Miller to win, it requires you to completely purge the Tom Tango formula of innings pitched and wins and that sort of thing. So it would absolutely have to be an outline kind of thing. Where Skeens and Sanchez and Ohtani and Mizorowski don't exist in the way they do currently. I would agree with that. Will, we look forward to watching you and Femi tonight on VSiN Primetime, and Shoulda Bet More, available where all podcasts are available. Thank you, sir.
0: All right, see you guys. Thanks for having me.
1: Will Hill, everybody, at Not The Will Hill. Two E's in the V. Coming back, Todd Wishnev and more. It's a numbers game right here at VSiN.
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1: Best listeners in the game, man. Have I mentioned that? Best listeners in the game. We stray on a different subject. We never know what's going to hit with people. And sometimes I'll say some random like reference from back in D.C. back in the day, and it's amazing. There's at least a couple people who are like, oh, my God. Speaking of which, this is from Nemesis Enforcer, who says, bruh, you have no idea how much time I wasted riding through Chapter 3 back in the day. Was home for daughter's graduation from Georgetown Law this past weekend, humble brag, he says, and rode past the black hole, taking Sun past Howard. Memories. Yeah, where the Nats ballpark is. I've never been to a Nats game. Again, part of the generation of Washingtonians who grew up with no baseball team. Too young for the Senators, too old for the Nationals. We were Orioles fans. Never to this day have been to a Nationals game. But that part of D.C. back in the day, Chapter 3 and Tracks, two clubs. Clubs that we should not have been at, by the way. No Emu Doug. Ironically, I should have bet more is an old Native American saying. That means that he just goes on to something. That's the name of Will's podcast. Should have bet more. Las Vegas 514. Yo. Wow. Tracks. 1984 to 1999 in D.C. Did you know that it featured the city's largest dance floor? I did. An outdoor sand volleyball court? I did.
2: Nice.
1: I did. And the loudest house disco and alternative music sounds in the city. Classic venue. Yes. Wednesday. Straight nights. The whole thing.
2: What years was this?
1: 84 to 99.
2: I love the sand volleyball obviously got put in like right after Top Gun.
1: Oh, I don't even know if it's associated. It's just, it was a random sand volleyball in the middle of a club.
2: That's awesome.
1: And Colin Murphy, Will's favorite co-host, had to have been the one and only Ryan Leaf. That one caught me off guard. Yeah, I'm sure he's up there. For reasons I will let Will explain.
2: I don't even really know. It was a great question, but I don't know where Will would rank it. We've had a lot of people that have worked with a lot of people here on this network.
1: Can I say something about Will's
2: up there for sure.
1: Can I give a shout out to Will Hill?
2: Of course.
1: Give a shout out to Zach Cohen earlier. I'll give a shout out to Will Hill. Will Hill deserves a lot of praise for his ability to co-host with a wide variety of people.
2: That is not an easy thing. Yep.
1: Because he has, there's been a lot of challenges. Some people are more challenging than others. Will handles whatever is thrown at him adeptly.
2: Doesn't even matter.
1: With grace.
2: Just different people is just different, and it's a challenge every time.
1: That's correct. Some are more challenging than others. Mm-hmm. Point that out. Dan Groeschel, looking back now, the 2018 NBA draft is one of the all-timers. It had Luka, Trey, Brunson, SGA, Jaren Jackson Jr., the Bridges brothers, and of course, at pick 60, Kostas Antetokounmpo. One of those things is not like the other. Yeah, remember, Trey and Luka got traded for each other. And there was a big debate. Oh, who won this trade? How could you trade Trey? Let's do some more props here in the NBA. This is, we did Spurs Thunder props earlier. These are both NBA conference finals now put together, Kelly.
2: Yes.
1: Both the Eastern Conference Finals and the Western Conference Finals. Points leader. Game one's already in the book for both of these. Remember, in game one, Victor Wembanyama, 41 points for the San Antonio Spurs. And last night for the New York Knickerbockers, Jalen Brunson with 38. They lead the way. Brunson is the short shot at plus 205 to end up with the most points. Now remember, the real part of this handicap, in addition to just players, is how long do you think these series are going?
2: Mm-hmm.
1: If you think the Knicks series is going to be 4 and the Spurs series is going to be 7, well, then you shouldn't be betting Jalen Brunson, right? It just becomes a volume game. But Brunson's plus 205. Victor Wembanyama's plus 240. Shea, despite only, quote-unquote, dropping 24 in game one because he's Shea, is at plus 245. Donovan Mitchell's at plus 320, which I find interesting. Donovan Mitchell put up 29 yesterday, and then everybody else 60-1 or longer. Let's start with the 60-1 or longer. Is there anybody who you would take a flyer on? Does Cat interest you at all at 90-1?
2: Well,
1: that'd be the guy.
2: I'm still just noting that Dylan Harper was left off.
1: They don't really want to put Dylan Harper in. They're like, we want no part of that kid.
2: I did just make a bet. I bet him 15-plus points tonight at 2-1 over at MGM.
1: Dylan Harper?
2: Yeah. Okay. This kid's awesome. I'm with Will. And I can't believe that point prop's not going up.
1: We said it yesterday. With apologies to Stephon Castle.
2: Yep.
1: Devin Vassell. You name it.
2: It's really just with apologies to Stephon Castle, because he's deserved that number two spot.
1: Well, Darren Fox, like, right, is a veteran.
2: He's getting paid like it.
1: Yep. Harper's the second best player on that team.
2: So you set it up perfectly. I mean, every one of these markets is different, right? This is not like the series one. And I literally, what I have written down for this is Brunson plus 205 if I knew they were going to play the same number of games as Spurs and Thunder.
1: Right. But you don't know that.
2: I don't know that. I don't know that.
1: I like that about markets like this. Mm-hmm.
2: I know I was joking. I wasn't joking about it yesterday. I mean, I was scared. The over 5.5, I got a little bit more scared of after the Spurs winning that game one. But, I still think the likelihood is that series goes longer than New York-Cleveland. Although I do expect both to go probably 6 games. Something like that. 6-7. 6-7!
1: 6-7!
2: Yes! I did it naturally! It happened naturally!
1: Ladies and gentlemen, if you want an adult male to seize on a ridiculous, stupid thing that kids do 2 months after the fact, Kelly Billen is your guy.
2: 2 months? I think we're like 2 years late on this.
1: So anyway, was there a bet there?
2: Oh, man, I just got so distracted. No, I don't think there is. I don't think. This would be the one. I think you have to be convinced one of these series is going long and one of them's going short.
1: What about my initial question, which you dodged? If we just take out the 4 guys and we go to the 60-1s or longer.
2: Oh, you're right. I did dodge it.
1: Is there anybody you take a flyer on? Because Cat sort of leaps off the page for me.
2: Carl
1: Anthony Towns, who, by the way, just in game one, only dropped 13 points. So he is 28 points behind your current leader, Victor Wembanyama.
2: Where'd you set the cutoff?
1: I said of 60-1 or longer.
2: Oh, okay. I think you could definitely make a good case for Cat. I don't know. I mean, look, he's still going to get a lot of shots. I think I would not bet it, but I think there's a case you could make for James Harden. The one I would go to, though, actually would be Jalen Williams. And there was one thing that I actually thought him after Caruso played the best game for the Thunder, with it being his first game back. I thought there was a clear moment in the game where it was clear. It was obvious that it was too much for Shea. He was on tilt. He was not getting anything done. And J-Dub did kind of step up and start taking over. And if he continues to be that aggressive, man, there's a possibility. But I think 60-1 is probably about the accurate number on that.
1: Okay. Just curious. But it is, again, it's a double handicap. Got to figure out the length of the series and then go from there. How about conference finals threes, leader? We did this for the Spurs-Thunder series specifically. Let's do it for both series put together. Again, Alex Caruso with 8 made threes for the Thunder in game one. Spider Mitchell last night,
2: I got it right in front of him.
1: He had 4 made threes.
2: So they have a box score open up.
1: So he's actually the closest because everybody else is 3 or fewer. Mitchell is plus 215. Caruso's plus 265. Caruso with a four threes made edge after game one. Brunson plus 750. Vassell 8-1. Brunson made only one three. By the way, in that big performance, he only made one three. He was 1-for-6 last night. Vassell for the Spurs made three in game one.
2: Yeah, Mitchell rifle favorite here. This is kind of, I think this is a similar conversation to what we had with the threes leader in the other series. You just don't know. There's such a such an unknown with the Spurs thunder of who could step up and hit some threes that I think that if you are now betting it in this market, you probably want to avoid those guys because of the variance and kind of randomness of who could be that guy that could step up. I probably would focus in on more known commodities in Cleveland or New York. So I Mitchell, Brunson, Harden, Merrill.
1: I was going to say Sam Merrill doesn't interest you.
2: He does. He does.
1: Yeah.
2: You know, even Ananobi or Strus, but I think Ananobi's got to look better than he did last night for you to believe in that. I think a Merrill or a Strus on the Cleveland side, I actually think those could be pretty good mid-range looks at those 16-1 numbers.
1: Okay. Got one more of these? Do we?
2: Yeah.
1: Assists as well? Again, these are Western Conference and Eastern Conference finals smashed together. Shea with 12 minus 105. Svon Castle with 11 plus 195. Brunson last night for the Knicks, he ended up with six assists. He's at plus 450. So there's everybody else double digits and beyond. James Harden 13-1. Everybody else 40-1 or longer. Shea or nothing here for you?
2: There was a long shot that stuck out to me. I will still bring up the same Stephon Castle point, right? I think he's way too short to bet here, especially now you're involving the other teams. De'Aaron Fox comes back. I think some of those assist opportunities get taken away.
1: Schroeder had five.
2: Is there a reality kill that James Harden so bad gets benched at some point? Donovan Mitchell has to do way more of the facilitating. 120-1 Donovan Mitchell is at. It's a bomb.
1: Food for thought. Todd Wishnev, Paul Spohr, Major League Baseball next on A Numbers Game right here at VSiN.
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1: 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Of course, SiriusXM channel 158, Gil Alexander, Kelly Bidlin, in the hizzy. Tomorrow on the show, the return of crack. Bill Krakenberger back in the fold with us, unscripted with the crack man. Friday, Fezzik Friday. Back in the fold. Looking forward to that.
2: We've got a loaded end of the week. Matt Grissom joins us tomorrow.
1: Oh, a little college baseball.
2: Getting to college baseball. We got the great Phil Bobbitt returning on Friday.
1: Ooh, by popular demand.
2: What, an Indy 500 this weekend? Coca-Cola 600?
1: It's a bit of a numbers game tradition.
2: Yeah, it is. Yeah.
1: Phil Bobbitt showing up for Memorial Day weekend.
2: He does a great job of like texting me 2 weeks out because, you know, I'd forget. Yeah. He knows I would forget.
1: You're a big racing guy, Kelly. We know. Motorsports guy.
2: It's always been my thing.
1: Wishnev Wednesday is about to happen here. We get tweets at Beating the Book, the return of Wishnev Wednesdays. Nemesis Enforcer. Got to mention the feds had an office in the building right across from the Chapter 3, scoping everybody. You know what, Nemesis? I don't know that I knew that at the time. That's how naive I was. Across from the chapter. You see this Buddhist man tweet? Is this an actual exchange between you and Buddhist? Or is he just photoshopping?
2: I don't know. It's a good question.
1: He said, well, there's a text between you and he. He said, when is our next Falcony trip? And you say, new phone, who dis? Who dis Buddhist, he said. I didn't mean for this to happen. Brad Taylor has tweeted in the bottom line with Brad Taylor, who co-hosted with Will.
2: Oh, I was on with him last weekend.
1: Yeah, he goes, I can vouch for Will Hill, deserving props for working with many different VSiN co-host styles. I know he must see his chiropractor after carrying me on live on Saturdays during college football and basketball seasons. He's the best. Brad, I didn't mean you, for God's sake.
2: I appreciate Brad inviting me on over the weekend. I hopped on for a few minutes.
1: A-Cat Daddy, thank you for the tracks discussion today. That place in the cellar were my first two SE parting experiences when I was starting to be remotely close to the legal drinking age. Kelly has no idea what he missed out on. No, he does not. And Nevada Azer. Not sure if you mentioned it. Looks like Coach of the Year in the NBA is now being announced on May 26th.
2: Wow.
1: A week from yesterday.
2: Really?
1: Tuesday of next week. What suspense. Ladies and gentlemen, he is the star of Wishnev Wednesdays. He's the star of the Megapod, the Beating the Book Megapod. And he's the star of the Showtime docuseries Action. It is the great Todd Wishnev. Courtesy of the Progressive Guest Line. Toddy, good morning.
29: Good morning, Gilly. How are you feeling after I smashed you in tennis in Bethesda, Maryland, at court that you didn't even know existed?
1: How many
2: days did you guys play?
1: Half of my trip was in D.C., then half in Miami. Yep. Todd, kind as he is, drove down from Pittsburgh, PA to play tennis. What did we play, three times, two times? What did we do?
29: We paid two times by ourselves, and then we played at fancy, posh, congressional country clubs with other people.
1: My buddy Juan.
29: On the hard true clay.
1: Is a member. So we got into congressional, played a little hard true.
2: Fancy.
1: That's right.
2: Todd, I did hear that you were nice enough to go to drive down there and that you guys played. I never heard the end of the story.
1: Oh, he crushed.
2: Never heard the result.
29: Well, he got crushed.
2: He crushed. There you go.
1: I will say this. I didn't even play that bad. Todd was still pretty awesome. Yeah. He's pretty good at this tennis thing.
2: There you go.
1: What are you weighing in at, Todd? Are you losing weight, huh?
29: Yeah, I'm down about 13, down about 287 now. Blood sugar's down to about 119, so that's real good.
1: Let's go.
2: There we go.
29: 48 days with no bad carbohydrates like rice or pizza or noodles or pasta or bagels or, you know.
1: he can go through more if you'd like other options.
29: Popcorn, pretzels.
1: All right, I got a text from you midweek on the group exchange. So, Gilly, we can do a segment about whose K stats are misleading from a seasonal basis versus the last 4 weeks, and you have examples. What say you, sir?
29: Yeah, we can talk about that briefly, but the other thing I wanted to talk about was the thing about the individual. I've had a lot of success lately messing around with these individual guys versus individual pitchers, but first we can talk about that. The biggest example of this is the Padres. The Padres are now like ninth in strikeouts in Major League Baseball, which is, you know, okay, 9 out of 30. Getting up there early in the season, they were like in the 20s. They weren't striking out at all. But if you look at their last, you know, 30 days, they're now second in strikeouts in the last 30 days. So they've become like the strikeout machine, but they're probably not 100% priced in like that. So that's what's nice about when I've been keeping the database of what pitchers have gotten how many strikeouts against how many teams. You know, I've been able to track the team. You know, you even see it on teams that are like big strikeout teams, like the Reds. All of a sudden, for a couple games in a row, they'll stop striking out, and you'll see that little, and then they'll come right back and start striking out again. You know, and it's interesting because you can, and I've mentioned this before on the show, you can kind of target two type of pitcher as well, which really doesn't show up in statistics anywhere. But you know, like, how has this team done against mediocre right-handers who have been priced at like 4.5 strikeouts or something, you know, or 3.5 strikeouts? Then you see that. And then, oh, how has the team done against, you know, the big guns of strikeouts, like a Dylan Cease, who's always priced really high, or a Mizorowski, who's priced really high, or a Chase Burns, who's priced really high. So I found it really interesting going through and getting a sense like, okay, well, the Rays don't strike out against anybody, but if they go against a really big name, big time strikeout, they may actually let them go over. So it's kind of interesting.
1: Do you struggle at this point of year? Because again, we're not even through May, which is reality for these teams. So in other words, if they perform one way the first 4 weeks, and then, you know, counter to that since, what's the baseline for you? In other words, because that was always a struggle for me early in the season when handicapping baseball. You really don't have enough of a robust sample size yet to really determine what that team really is.
29: To me, I'm always looking at the more recent stuff. I always find the more recent stuff more, to me, it should be more weighted than probably most people think.
1: Okay. That's how it falls for you. Back to what you were talking about before, exact result bets. What do you mean?
29: Yeah, I've been messing around with these. It's really interesting because I've been looking. You know, you can go on ESPN or MLB, a lot of these places, they'll show you how teams have done, how guys have done against individual pitchers. For example, today's game, Joe Ryan has a little bit of, a lot of guys don't have a lot of history nowadays, especially because the schedules have been so watered. So now you don't have as many teams facing the same team like 19 times like they used to. So a lot of guys don't have a lot of history. But a guy like Joe Ryan's been around a while. And against the Astros, for example, today, Pena, who's leading off, has faced him 17 at bats and he's struck him out 8 times. Makes sense because Joe Ryan is a right-hander who tends to strike out more right-handers, probably because of that sweeper that he has. You know, another guy, Christian Walker, 4 out of 7. You might say, 7, it's not that many. I tend to think that these small sample size for at bats against individual guys is more than you would think. I think it should be weighted more than you think. You say, 17 at bats is nothing. It's something. It really is. You know, the other day, for instance, I played, last night I played a bunch of these and I almost all of them won. But Like O'Neill Cruz was 5 strikeouts and 9 at-bats against Christopher Sanchez, the left-hander for the Phillies. He's been striking out everybody. Sanchez has been outstanding this year, and especially against lefties. And O'Neill Cruz is an absolute strikeout machine against everybody. But now you put him against a tough lefty. You look at his historicals against him. 5 out of the 9 times he faced him, he struck out. So the price was plus 155. Now you're going to say, well, 5 out of 9, it's not that much, but it's a lot, especially when you only have to win that bet 40% of the time to make money, you know? And so to me, it is something. You know, last night I had a bunch. I had Christian Yelich against Ben Brown for the Cubs. Ben Brown for the Cubs is kind of like a sneaky, people don't think of him as a strikeout guy. He's a strikeout guy, and he had a real decent-sized sample size. I think it was maybe like 9 at-bats, and 7 of the times Yelich struck out or something crazy, and I bet it plus 225. I mean, remember, when you're getting these robust prices, you know, it really doesn't matter. You don't have to be that right, you know what I mean, to hit them. I hit Terang plus 280 the other day against somebody who had struck out like 6 out of 8 times. You know, so it's very interesting.
1: The O'Neill Cruz one, just to clarify, was first at bat to K, right? Was plus 155.
29: But you can do this.
1: Yeah.
29: Yeah. But you can do it during the game, too, because a lot of these books will put up 3 or 4 batters in advance, you know, later in the game. Like Pete Crow Armstrong last night, I saw him in his first at bat. He has terrible numbers against Mizorowski. He strikes out a ton against, he strikes out against everybody, but against Mizorowski. And then midway through the game, it was like plus 125. And you're like, wow, plus 125. I'm getting nothing for that. Yeah, but are you watching the game? Mizorowski's striking out everyone like he always does. And now it's Pete Crow Armstrong. All he has to do is strike out, you know, less, you know, 45% of the time you're making money, you know. And, of course, he K'd pretty easily. That's the other thing is you, if you're watching a game and you see, hey, wait, sometimes these pitchers really have it. You know, when they're on their way to one of these 10 or 12 strikeout games, those prices aren't going to change that much, you know, versus what they originally are, right? And if a guy's really on and he's going against a guy who strikes out a lot, it's probably worth it because you're still going to get some plus money.
1: The other one I remember you had the other night was Schwarber. This is Friday night. He had 2 dingers, and Saturday Bubba Chandler's going for the Buccos. Been a walk machine.
29: That so was interesting.
1: You took Schwarber to
29: Bubba
1: walk.
29: Chandler walks the world. He walks the world. And like you said, Schwarber on Friday night had 2 homers against the Pirates, and the Pirates lost the game. They were up like huge, 7-3. They ended up losing 11-9. And I thought to myself, okay, Bubba Chandler, Mr. Walk Machine against Schwarber, they're not going to pitch to him or they're going to be real careful with him, right? Of course, he walked. It was plus 450. Now you say, oh, plus 450. Remember, the best teams only walk 12% of the time, right? So plus 450, you think, I'm not even getting that good a price. You know, the Steve Fezziks of the world will come on with their mathematics.
1: Here we go.
29: And absolutely no real world knowledge.
1: We almost got
29: and tell it. You, you're an idiot.
1: Yeah.
29: Because they live for the math. What they can't see is inside the numbers. Some of those people are myopic and just math oriented. I'm not just talking about Steve himself,
1: no,
29: but he is
1: not.
29: Really one of the greats.
1: We're so close to getting through without a shot, but we got a shot for Bell. Wish
29: I can go on Friday and come on and explain to you, you know, when he is missing the point.
1: By the way, this is all wonderful. Are you letting people into the Discord for all of these plays while they're happening at this point? Yes or no?
29: Right now we have almost 2,500, so I've kind of backed off.
1: Well, stay tuned. He'll open it up at some point. Thank you, Toddy.
29: Yes.
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4: Are you in the market for jeans?
5: No, I'm not, but we were talking last week about how the baggy jeans are just so back. Like, you see all these kids, man?
4: Oh, yeah.
5: Like, they're so back. Like, 1997
4: yeah,
5: all over.
4: Yeah, skinny jeans are out.
5: Yeah, all out. Yeah. Yeah. Big baggy jeans. JNCOs.
4: I don't know if I like baggy jeans.
5: Me either.
4: Yeah.
5: I did back in the day. But
4: the numbers, guys. Question for Todd and Gil. No opportunities for tennis in-game betting? Oh, you're talking about in our matches? Let me tell you when the best time to get in on in-game between me and Todd. Whenever I have a break point, that's when you get it on Todd. My mental fortitude is not spectacular.
5: I don't know whether he's asking about that or just do you guys bet tennis in-game?
4: I don't know that Todd bets tennis besides my preflop, but as far as me, if I happen to be watching a match, there are times where I will, but it is not the majority of my tennis betting. I used to do it with Rafa Nadal on serve on clay all the time.
5: By the way, I'm going to forget this if I don't bring this up now. NHL breaking news?
4: Yes.
5: ? Kelly says. Cale Makar to miss game one tonight, listed as day-to-day for the Lanch.
4: Oh, wow. He went Lanch.
5: Vegas, my Lanch.
4: Vegas Golden Knights, Colorado Avalanche. The reason Kelly calls them his Lanch is because you have a Colorado-Carolina Stanley Cup Final matchup.
5: That's right. What's a whopping plus 125.
4: Plus 125.
5: I'm retiring.
4: Game one tonight in Colorado. Cale Makar out, officially?
5: Out.
4: Out. All right. So you are the enemy of all Golden Knights fans then, basically, tonight. Colorado minus 182. Game one favorites, again, collision course with Carolina, perhaps. Carolina series begins tomorrow night, I believe it is, and they will be going for their record-tying 9th straight win to start postseason.
5: Yep, tomorrow night.
4: Talk some hockey. Let's talk some baseball.
5: Or baseball.
4: Or baseball, I should say. Oh, by the way, there it is, courtesy of ESPN. Well, Bednar said Makar is day-to-day.
5: I got a reporter saying he's out.
4: Okay. Jared Bednar, head coach of the Avalanche. But you're saying he's out now.
5: Mm-hmm.
4: Okay.
5: We'll miss game one.
4: Oh, we'll miss game one, but day to day thereafter. Yeah. Okay, out tonight in the Western Conference Final game one versus the Golden Knights. Minus 182. We'll see if that line shifts at all or if that's already baked in. Paul Sporer joins us, talks of Major League Baseball, courtesy of the Progressive Guest Line. Follow him on Twitter at Sporer, S-P-O-R-E-R. And, of course, he is the host of he works at FanGraphs. And has his own podcast there, of course, as well, and joins us now, as he has since the inception of this here program. Paulie, how you doing?
6: I'm well, Gil. How are you?
4: I'm doing very well. You are a Detroit Tigers fan.
6: Unfortunately.
4: Can we start there for a second?
6: Yep.
4: Sure
6: can.
4: It's a division where, again, I am, let me just raise my hand, there at the top is the Cleveland Guardians, 6 games above .500. And I just look at it, I just shake my head. I'm like, are they doing this
6: again? And no one thought.

0: they would be there again, myself included.
1: Yeah, at least they have, I mean, they have a positive run differential. Not quite at the bottom of the division, but actually co-cellar dwellers with the Kansas City Royals, another team that a lot of people liked, are the Tigers and the Royals. Who's winning this division when all is said and done? Where's the bet?
0: I don't know, man. Like, because it is so hard. Obviously, I know you understand that it's difficult to make that prediction on any division right now, even ones that look won.
1: I ask because your Tigers are plus 450. Only the Guardians are a bigger favorite.
0: And it's so health dependent. Like, I get why they're second in there. Because can you trust the White Sox pitching right now? Can you even trust their hitting? Their hitting is exciting, but it's very swing and miss heavy. So it's probably going to have these ebbs and flows on the south side this year. When they're electric and they're hitting the bombs, it's great. When it's flyouts to the track and 40% strikeout rates for 2 weeks at a time, it could be a tough watch. Twins, I know they're ahead of both the Royals and Tigers, but does anyone think they're better than either of those teams? I don't think so. So then you're looking at the Tigers and the Royals, two teams, like you said, that people were in on, Tigers being the favorites, of course. If Skubal comes back closer to the front end of this injury timeline, I do think the Tigers, and I don't think I'm just being a homer here, I think they got a great shot to storm back and get the Gardos.
1: Okay.
0: We've seen this division never be settled early, whether it's the Guardians chasing somebody else or, in this case, them being the chased this time. Again, I think it really, really comes down to when Skubal comes back. Troy Melton is on the rise, returning from injury for the Tigers. He could be instrumental. Mize just returned. So it all went bleak at the same moment there for the Tigers. They were playing poorly. They lost Mize. They lost Skubal. All hope is lost. They're terrible. They're still not that far behind.
1: Still not far behind, and it's still so early, right? We're barely...
0: So early.
1: Yeah. Okay, we're going to do this by ourselves, but since we have you here, can we go to the National League divisions, guys? Because I'm curious where Paul stands on all three of these, because we talked a little yesterday on the show about the AL West. Everybody below 500, or the A's won yesterday, so now the A's are 500 to top that division. I'm actually secretly rooting for every team to finish below 500, a la 1994 AL West. And we talked a little Rays Yankees. I'm curious where you stand. Braves have an eight game lead over the Phillies, 9 over the Nats, 11 and 11.5 over the Marlins and Mets respectively. Is there a bet here on the Phillies at plus 425, or can you not get there?
0: Oh, I can get there. You know, not aggressively. I said that maybe a little more eagerly than I should, because I don't want to imply that I'm running to the window for it. But it's very much on the table, because we never thought that Atlanta was this good, and then they get these injuries, and we thought, you know, they're going to be in deep trouble. Honestly, like, they were the Tigers in spring, right, in terms of expectations coming in. Injuries decimate them. Well, then they got thrown in the trash. Well, the Tigers got the injuries, and they played like it. Atlanta got the injuries and played like the best team in baseball, and I don't quite get it, though, still, Gil. Yes, they've got Sale, a true ace. That's awesome. And Strider's back now, and I don't think he has to be an ace, although, you know, he's got to be pretty good. But Bryce Elder and Martin Perez, I mean, they've pulled them out of nowhere. I just don't think either of them can keep it up all year. J.R. Richie's not the dude. In fact, I think he was sent out. They have no depth. So what happens when the next wave of injuries come? Because there's always another wave. Just like when you're standing by the ocean, there's always another wave of injuries coming for every single team. So what happens when their next wave comes? I just don't know that they have the horses. Now, they have a cushion to sustain a few bad waves, right? Atlanta does.
1: Yeah.
0: But I don't know that many. Meanwhile, Philly getting stronger. Wheeler back. I know Lizardo's annoying, but he's still remarkably skilled, one of the best pitchers in baseball. I know that sounds crazy to say, folks. Even with his duds, he's awesome. And their offense is great. Yes, I think the Phillies are not just live, but like very much appealing to get in on right now.
1: I asked that because Steve Fezzik has bet the Braves multiple times here to win the division, and I keep reminding him, I said, it's still May. To the Central, you and I have been kind of simpatico on the Brewers, who are in first place now by a half game. Mizorowski just brilliant again, plus 190. Great. That's still a play, or do you like anybody else?
0: Oh, yeah, I think that's still a little bit of a play there, because I think they should maybe be a bigger favorite right now. I think we should at least be in the twos with that. more due to what the Brewers keep doing than it is any sort of dig at the other teams, because I like the depth of the division, and I think those are quality teams behind them. I think the Cardinals' offense is exciting. I think the Cubs as a whole are pretty exciting. They're kind of like Atlanta, though, being 29-20 with the injuries that they've sustained. When they lost Horton, they were already short, and I'm like, oh, what are they going to do without Cade Horton? But there they are, 29-20 for the Cubs. And then the Reds and Pirates, I think, are both, you know, solid, and they're going to give you a fight every three-game set there. I still think the Brewers should have, you know, they keep doing it year after year. And they have depth. They are a team that sustains waves, and they just call the next guy up, and they never seem to be fazed by it. So, yeah, I think they're still the favorite here. If I were going to go elsewhere, I'd probably go to one of the two bottom teams, to be honest. I worry about the Cardinals pitching. They just got a bunch of soft tossers that I just don't buy. So I worry about how much they can sustain, and then the Cubs' depth. So if I were going to get cute and go off the Braves, I think I'd go Reds or Pirates there. And the Pirates have some offense to go with the pitching. They're not just Skeens and 25 dudes now. They've got some real offense. So I think that they are still live.
1: And last question, it's a very simple one, 30 seconds. Can you bet the Padres at 7-1 to win this division, the NL West, a half game behind the Dodgers?
0: No, I can't. I'm sorry. Wow. I don't think you should. Don't think you should.
2: I love it.
1: Very simple
0: Still
1: answer.
0: Still a lot of time.
1: Simple question, simple answer.
0: You can send me the money.
2: I'll use that. There you go.
1: I'll book it for you.
2: Probably the right advice.
0: Oh, darn it, lost. I mean, I spent it the moment you gave it to me.
1: Okay. I don't know if I expected that answer, but I kind of expected that answer. Paul, thank you. As always, Sleeper in the Bus, the name of the podcast, which I somehow couldn't produce out of my brain when
0: we
1: first started this. You may have noticed. Thank you, Paul. Paul
0: Sporer,
1: everybody. At Sporer on Twitter. Coming back. NBA on a numbers game.
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1: 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Gil Alexander, Kelly Bidlin. We've gone 2.5 hours of the show, Kelly. We have not mentioned Rashee Rice.
2: Yeah.
1: Of the Kansas City Chiefs. For those who missed it, Rashee Rice yesterday sentenced to 30 days. What is 30 years? That would have been harsh.
15: Yeah.
1: 30 days in jail for violating probation. Specifically, Rice
2: did not pass on grass.
1: Was found to have tested positive for marijuana in violation of his July 2025 plea agreement that put him on 5 years probation and ordered him to serve 30 days in jail over a 5-year span. Okay.
2: What does that mean?
1: Yeah, I didn't see that little that little note.
2: But you can like.
1: But he was booked into Dallas County, Texas jail on Tuesday and will serve his 30 days. He's scheduled for release on June 16th. So there you go.
2: Hey, now my question
1: to you is, now Rashee Rice, 3 years with the Chiefs. Last year 53 catches for 571 yards, 5 touchdowns. Year before that, 24 catches for 288 yards with 2 touchdowns, was hurt. And then the year before that, his rookie season, that was the big year, right? 79 catches for 938 yards, 7 touchdowns. And the question that I asked off air, which you correctly answered, I believe, Kelly. You like when I ask a question and I'm looking for a correct answer? My question was, can the Chiefs afford to deal with all of this? And quickly, Danny Higgins also in my ear, saying, here's their depth chart at wide receiver, right?
2: Yeah.
1: It's Xavier Worthy and Rashee Rice. It's Nico Remigio and Tyquan Thornton. After that, here are some names. Jalen Royals, Cyrus Allen, Jason Brownlee, Jeff Caldwell, Jimmy Holiday, Jacob DeJesus, Omari Evans, Andrew Armstrong, Xavier Lloyd. I'm pretty sure half of those names are made up.
2: I don't know what website you're on. Are you on ESPN?
1: No, I'm on Our Lads.
2: Okay, yeah.
1: Do my depth charts
2: right,
1: on Our
2: good
1: Lads.
2: Good job. I was wondering if someone at ESPN was just punching in names.
1: It's just that
2: Jimmy Holiday and Andrew Armstrong, those are NFL wide receiver names?
1: I'm just saying.
2: All right.
1: But who do you know?
2: But he's still the best wide receiver.
1: You know Worthy, Rice, Thornton, and Remigio. Those are probably the four guys you know.
2: Oh, yeah, that's it. Yeah.
1: So they have to afford it. They didn't draft a wideout, right? They went heavy defense. First 4 rounds, Danny was just going through their draft. Remember, they traded up for Mansoor Delane from LSU, the corner at 6 with the Browns. So you kind of have to, right?
2: Yeah, you kind of have
1: like,
2: to.
1: It's not like you can haphazardly be like, yeah, we've had enough of this.
2: These stories pain me. Like, they really do. It's just how much more are you going to screw up your career life?
1: Is there no one in Rashee's life who's like, hey man, just probably don't do this for this period of time, and you'll be fine.
2: Told you this off air. The things I would do to avoid 30 days in jail. Like, it is a list that could go on forever and ever and ever. I would not survive, Gil. Would not make it.
1: Kelly too pretty to survive in jail is what he's saying.
15: I would not make it.
1: No EMU Doug. Thank you for your guests. Gamblers with real bets and honest results. The two brings the same people discussing games from yesterday and showing the same highlights all day long. Thank you, Bill A. and the Musburgers. How about that? A little shout out to VEASAN from No EMU Doug in general.
2: I'm reading it now. You got it, No EMU Doug.
1: That's right. That's right.
2: That's what Bill and the Musburgers would say. Speak for them.
1: All right, Spurs Thunder, game two tonight. Playing anything, contest or real life?
2: Not side or total.
1: But a prop.
2: I'm in on Dylan Harper, 15 plus at 2-1.
1: That was a Nick Whalen play?
2: He went over 11.5. That's where he's lined at.
1: Yeah.
2: I'm with Nick. I'm not getting that at this point. Like, this is, regardless of what goes on with De'Aaron Fox here tonight. Like, this guy has earned the minutes. I'd be a little shocked if he didn't end up playing extended minutes. And this guy, he might be a top five guard in the NBA right now at getting to the basket. It is damn impressive. I also like re-ranking. I'm pretty sure this is about the fourth time I've done this in the past 3 months. Let's re-rank the rookie class. Like, where is Dylan Harper at on this? Like, this is incredibly impressive what he is doing on both sides of the ball. So that's the only bet I have. I would lean the Thunder way. I know Will passed this along. He got this over at KillerSports.com. Home teams in game two coming off a loss since 2003, this is. Since 2003, 85-25 straight up, 66-43-1 against the spread.
1: First four picks in last year's NFL draft, NBA draft, pardon me. Cooper Flagg, Dylan Harper, VJ Edgecombe, and Con Knepel. Think anybody regrets their picks there? Beautiful.
2: You know what's crazy? Redraft? Kelly redraft?
1: Same four.
2: No. Wait, what was the order?
1: Order was Flag, Harper, Edgecombe, Knepel.
2: Yeah, same order. Same order.
1: Yeah.
2: I did want to tell you about this game tonight, though. I saw this great tweet last week, and I just copied this over for any Spurs game that gets brought up.
1: You want to draft Ben Saraf or Danny Wolf in there?
2: Nah, I'm good. Those guys are good. They're good right there where they are.
1: Just curious.
2: How did those Brooklyn Nets five rookies pan out this year? How'd that work out?
1: Just the way they wanted it to.
2: That's right.
1: It's the correct answer.
2: All right, here's a Gil Alexander stat I've been sitting on for you, okay? Saw this on Twitter last week, so not like I really came up with this. The Spurs, three losses in the playoffs. They've lost three times, right?
1: Yeah.
2: Here's their three losses. One game, Wemby shot 5-for-17 from the field. Okay, that's going to happen. You're going to have a bad game sometimes, right? Then he knocked himself out in a game, and then he got ejected in a game. Those are the three losses for the San Antonio Spurs. And those three losses are by a combined 10 points.
1: Which leads me to my play today. I'm taking the Spurs. Taking the Spurs, plus the contest does not have the best of it. It's a plus 6.5. There are some sevens out there in the real world.
2: Yeah.
1: But that will be a contest play for me as I...
2: Oh, here's the Thunder money. Thunder money's coming in, Gil. We got 7.5s on the board now.
1: Oh, do you?
2: DraftKings, FanDuel are at 7.5.
1: So I'm going to sit here today with, you know, obviously one can be wrong about this stuff. Mm-hmm. But I'm just going to sit here and say it again. I do not understand the thirst for that bet. I do not understand this narrative. Oh, well, must win, right?
2: Yeah.
1: They gotta come on. And you know how usually we say, well, in these game twos, when we said it in the Minnesota series, this last series, against the Spurs. Minnesota took game one, mm-hmm. as we recall. Mm-hmm. And then we were like, going into game two, we did talk about, well, if the Spurs are up big in the third quarter, there is a point where the T-Wolves just say, hey, let's sit everybody. We'll go back to Minnesota. We've already done our job. Mm-hmm. It's 1-1. I don't think that applies here. I just don't. I just feel like the Spurs have beaten this team 5 out of 6 times, and I don't feel like there'll be any give up in them. Remember that Spurs Thunder game one, you don't have to go back further than that. The Spurs barely trailed in this game.
2: Yep.
1: And I'm very happy taking the 6.5 points again. I'm surprised not only that it didn't stay at 6.5, I'm surprised that it's going the other way, because I would have thought it would have been less.
2: It's just the trend, man. It's just the trend. Wait, what I read, so 2003, 85-25 straight up, 66-43 against the spread.
1: Do we watch these actual two teams, though? I'm curious.
2: Yeah, no, I'm just telling you why the line's moving. No, no, no. I think that's why the line's moving. But Yeah, I'm with you. Now, if I were in your shoes and how you felt about the Spurs all season, it would be a bit of a money line bet for me, too. Look, that was going back to game one. The thing that was the most shocking to me, it's not that the Spurs won that game. It's that the Thunder had a week to prepare. And I would think, reflecting on the regular season, one major red flag jumping out to the Oklahoma City Thunder would be how the Spurs whooped your ass in 4 out of 5 games, and you better be prepared. They looked so unprepared at the beginning of that game. Shea looked so lost with how Wemby was moving around, like it was a big surprise. And meanwhile, Mitch Johnson had his bench tightened up, rotations tightened up, went with about 8 guys regularly, which we hadn't really seen that as much. It looked like he was still kind of fishing for who was going to play these big-time minutes in earlier series. Just Spurs looked more prepared for this, and I don't know how what 2 days is going to do for the Oklahoma City Thunder.
1: Yeah, I mean, I did say yesterday, if they're the one thing, you know, if you're looking to back the Thunder, the one thing that you probably throw into your handicap is a bunch of the Spurs, right, played
2: big-time minutes.
1: Big-time minutes.
2: That's the only thing, going back to how you set this up. I am intrigued, actually, if that situation, if someone gets a generous lead at some point, how they treat that, because I think there's two.
1: I don't think so, man.
2: I think there's two schools of thought. It's, this is such a, this is the NBA Finals, right? This is Seahawks-Rams all over again. You cannot give up for a single minute in it, and possibly, who knows? We saw a team up 22 points last night, blowed in the fourth quarter.
1: Remember Wemby's comment after the game the other night? Where he's like, you know, if this is a long series.
15: Oh, that's so great.
1: I love that mean streak. I think Spurs coming out trying to take it. I think they are really in their heads thinking to themselves, we're taking this back 2-0, San Antonio. I really do.
2: They're in their heads.
1: I'll be on the Spurs for sure. How about a little O's Pearlman revisit from several years ago on this show? Coming up.
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2: hey.
1: PAW on Twitter. All Spurs love, what could go wrong? I don't know, PAW, they've taken me this far. So far, it's been pretty good. Ryan.
2: Also, I love when I hear things like that during the playoffs. You're like, all Spurs love. I'm like, really?
1: Really? That's I literally just gave you my opinion on the game.
2: Besides you, I've heard more OKC love.
1: Of course. Ryan Kleinfelter, yo, your discussion on Chiefs wide receiving core makes me wonder if, despite the headache, age 32, cost, recovery from injury, is a Tyreek Hill Chiefs reunion in the cards? It has to be a non-zero chance, in my opinion. What say you? I think you're right. It is non-zero.
2: It would make a lot of sense.
1: Torch D.
2: That's for a while.
1: Torch D, the one who put the set in your panties. Well, the Chiefs still got Travis Kelce, right? Beginning of the end for this team. Starts with a 30-7 loss to the Broncos on Monday night. Wow. Jason H. 11, you could play a game of real or fake with the names of those Chiefs receivers. You really could.
2: Really could have, yep.
1: Real, or did I just make up this name? Let's recap the bets. These were actually not on the show this morning, but these were available to subscribers at VSiN.com/picks. 2-1 on the tennis plays on the overnight. Winners on Mariano Navone at -132 versus Cam Nori. And on the bottom one, the big one, Lerner Tien +170, the American versus Stefanos Tsitsipas. Won that in straight sets, but we lost on Komasana, so a nice profit for the day. For the French Open, and again, Zach Cohen, Drew Dinsick, and I doing the Beating the Book French Open betting podcast tomorrow after a numbers game. The draw will come out while we're on air, I'm thinking. I have to do a time zone thing.
2: Isn't that what's happened the last? Feels like that's happened
1: yeah,
2: the last couple years.
1: Might have to do that on the fly, but we'll do the podcast afterwards. I got Iga to win the French at +275. I got Yannick Sinner to win the French at -120. Have both of those players for multiple slams on the year. Bets on those. By the way, this so we got that going on as well. I was about to say, and then I decided. About to say, you know, sponsor, because I'm a squirrel.
2: Oh, television magic.
1: But I ratcheted
2: job.
1: That back.
2: Yeah,
1: by the way, here's some MLB futures. Can we do the MLB futures? Okay. By the way, so here are the tennis futures. Yannick Sinner to win 3 Grand Slams exactly this year, +450. All of a sudden, with Carlitos out of both the French and Wimbledon, that's kind of live. Iga to win 2 Grand Slams, she got to win the French for that to be live, +350. Can we do the MLB futures that just came out? These were my pre-flop MLB futures. Some of them are pre-flop. Most of them are pre-flop. Guardians under 80.5. Well, they're 5 games above 500. Stop, Guardians! Rangers over 83.5. They're just a tick below 500. Mackenzie Gore to win AL Cy Young, not so much. Mason Miller to win NL Cy Young at 40-1. You know, maybe. But I agree with what Will Hill was saying earlier. The starters have to cooperate. There can't be a starter standout. So far, that hasn't materialized. And then Logan Webb, most regular season wins before the season at nearly 15-1. Forget about it. So those don't look that great at this early stage of the season. Spurs to win the NBA Finals, though, does 19-1. Come on. Mariners most wins in May does not. +975. You, sir.
2: Distracted by Quentin Richardson right now with the Washed Dads jersey on. That's a great shirt. It says Washed Dads.
1: Quentin Richardson has milked a nice little broadcasting career.
2: Yeah, he has. Yeah. He has. Host of the Knuckleheads podcast.
1: Okay. Former girlfriend, Brandy.
2: Wow, you just told me this like 2 weeks ago. You must have been on. We saw it. All right, NBA for me tonight. Dylan Harper, 15-plus points, 2-1. Although, should mention, I just saw it come down that De'Aaron Fox is at shootaround. So take that for what it's worth.
1: By the way, I am on the Spurs, not picture. I am on the Spurs plus 6.5. I'm in.
2: Oh.
1: Contest and bet.
2: Okay, all right. Laying 6 against the Cavs tomorrow. That game is also starting to get on the move here. A lot of 6.5s out there. And, yeah, if you wanted to lay 6.5 with the Thunder, it looks like that opportunity has passed you by. Series bets for me, Knicks to win game one and the series. So I have a little series bet on the Knicks here. Rest of the way, minus 152. Spurs, Thunder, over 5.5 games. Darren Peterson, first overall pick in the NBA draft, plus 350. Cameron Boozer, third overall pick at minus 125.
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2: Golf for me, Byron Nelson starting tomorrow. Austin Eckroat, 100-1. In the winner without Scheffler market, Austin Eckroat at 40-1, Jordan Smith at 55-1. I have top 10 bets on Brooks Koepka, Jordan Smith, and Austin Eckroat, and a top 20 on Brooks Koepka.
1: Austin Eckroat, a lot of Eckroat in there.
2: Yes.
1: On the show today, guest-wise, we had a bunch, including who was first? Nick Whalen was first. Nick, have a prop for us? Or
2: yeah, we've got Nick Whalen with Chet Holmgren under 24.5 points, rebounds, and assists. Isaiah Hartenstein over 5.5 rebounds and assists. Dylan Harper over 11.5 points. And that is it for Mr. Whalen. Will Hill, he's got some NBA bets tonight.
1: He's on the Thunder, minus the 6.5 versus the Spurs. He's on Alex Caruso, Western Conference Final MVP, 100-1.
2: Oh, that one, I didn't get a chance to comment on it. Ballsy, but there's a path, right?
1: Absolutely.
2: Will's always got a path, and I love that.
1: He's a pathfinder, is what he is. Knicks to win in 6, 5-1 versus the Cavs, 6 games exactly. And in Major League Baseball today, Will's got Mets Nats over 9.5 runs. Blue Jays Yankees, first 5 under 4.5 runs. That from Willie earlier on the show. And there you go. So here's the deal. So yesterday, Kelly and I came on the show. We hadn't talked about it beforehand, but we both caught wind of our buddy Pablo Torre's podcast, Pablo Torre Finds Out, where he had an amateur magician on there by the name of Stevie Baskin was on there debunking, their words, Oz Perlman and all of what Oz does. And Stevie Baskin, you know, depending on how you took in the podcast, either was coming from a good place because he believed that Oz was foisting bad things on society. It actually got to that in that podcast. Or if you are anti-Stevie Baskin, you're like, well, you're just a jealous amateur magician, jealous of Oz's success. Either way, it was fascinating to sort of listen to. And the reason that Kelly and I were focused on this is because in October of 2022... and we're about to show the video. I have taken all of Kelly's weight and put it on me since then. But October of 2022, we had Oz Perlman on the show. The greatest guest-wise in the history of Visa. This was before Oz was Oz. And Oz was not with us in studio, but he was remote with us. And one of the things he did was we bought a deck of cards over there at the South Point, where we used to broadcast from, the South Point gift shop. Deck of cards. He correctly guessed that I pulled out an 8 of clubs.
2: Mm-hmm.
1: Put it under my butt, 8 of clubs. And so we talked about yesterday how that was our experience with Oz while they were debunking Oz. Our experience with Oz was not like that. Here was the other thing that Oz did. This is me and Kelly back at the South Point, October 2022, with Oz Perlman.
3: How many people do you think you reference per show? Like, how many sports people do you talk about each show?
2: At 37.5.
3: Okay, so here's what I want to do. Kelly, Gil, here's what I want to do. If I were to say to you...
1: We only have 90 seconds before the end of this, fine?
3: All right. I want you to close your eyes, Gil.
1: Yeah.
3: And I don't know which sport you would go with, whether it be basketball, baseball, football, right? All the different seasons are going on. But if I were to say to Kelly, if I were to ask him this question, think of anybody in sports that you have not mentioned recently, and Kelly thought of somebody right now,
1: mm-hmm.
3: Do you agree, Gil, that he probably is going to think of somebody completely different than you did?
1: Absolutely. Can I buy
3: right, there's yeah. no way to know.
1: Right.
3: Here's what I think. Kelly, you just thought of that person right this second. Is that right?
2: Yes.
3: Okay. Gil, open your eyes.
1: Yeah.
3: I think you each did different sports. Gil, I think you did basketball. Am I correct?
1: Yes.
3: And I think, Kelly, you just thought of a football player. Am I right? Or a football person?
4: No, baseball.
3: You did. Okay, so here's why. You never know with these things. Everyone's asked me, can you read everybody's mind? I can't. I'm going back to you, Gil, because I can't get it right every time. I swear to you, I can't. It's not a trick. I think you decided to go with somebody not playing currently because that's too obvious. And then, do you have a pad of paper there? Can you write down the name on a pad of paper? Off camera. Okay. Off camera. Okay. Off camera. Make sure you're off camera.
1: All right, we got to go to commercial here, though. Hold on 1 second here.
3: Really fast. 20 seconds. Go. Write the name. Don't let me see it. Because you know what? It's raining here.
1: Okay.
3: It's raining here. And it's loud. And you know why it's loud? It sounds like there's thunder. Dan Thunder. Dan Marley is who you thought of, isn't it?
1: Oh, my God.
3: Show us the paper. Bring it closer.
2: Oh, my God.
1: Dan Marley. And of course, old steel trap Bidlin, he couldn't get in that kid's mind.
2: It's insane. We had to go to break. We came back. You could see on the piece of paper is Dan Marley.
1: Yeah.
2: I was going through that with a fine tooth comb yesterday, trying to figure out where O's could have planted anything in our brains during the show. Dude, there's nothing. Like with all due respect to the Pablo Torre podcast, like they do a great job. I think O's, I'm sure, has. Gotten hosts of other shows and interviewers set up in a way and convincing them that it will help the production process, which is true, by the way. Like, some of that will help speed up the production process.
1: Didn't happen with us.
2: And has got them. Yeah. All of our stuff was live on
1: here. Yeah, I even asked Kelly yesterday, I go, were you in the studio the entire time with me? Did you ever leave me alone with him?
2: Never.
1: I'm like doing an O's thing with Kelly. Never.
2: Never. He asked us to get a deck of cards, that was it. It was kind of funny watching back because I'm like, Gil did show about a third of the deck of cards, but you know.
1: That's just my own awkwardness with the cards. That was a whole other story. Prop Points is next with Nick Whalen and Jeff Erickson. Then it's Money Moves with Storybot Tony, JBT, and Mitch and Paul will follow the money. Enjoy from VSiN, the Sports Betting Network.
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27: 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Got a fun show on top for you today. Obviously, we got to talk NBA again. Two nights in a row, we've had epic game ones. Last night, the Knicks pulling off the huge comeback against the Cavs. Len Hochberg is going to join us to talk to CJ Cupp, Byron Nelson, followed by Zachary Cohen joining us, too. So, Double Guest Wednesday. I love Double Guest Wednesday. Always one of my fun shows there for that. We'll finish the show with my best bets, Nick's best bets for NBA and MLB tonight. You can make sure to download the Prop Points podcast on Apple, Spotify, or wherever you listen to your podcasts. Nick, we did it. We saw it again. Another epic game one. Didn't look like it was going to be an epic game one. The MSG was dead. The Garden was so quiet. It was a mausoleum. And then it was roaring with a huge comeback to end the game.
28: I feel terrible, Jeff, that on the show yesterday I referred to this as the JV series relative to OKC and San Antonio, which, look, it technically is, but that says more about the West than it does the East. I think we actually ended up with the most fun possible series in the Eastern Conference, especially if you're taking Boston out of the mix. And, look, we talked a little bit yesterday about, you know, would you have rather faced Detroit? Would you have rather faced Cleveland if you're the New York Knicks? I think we saw both the good and the bad of facing the Cavaliers. For the first like 44 minutes of this game, you could see how dangerous this Cavaliers team could be, even when they're not even playing all that well. You know, Donovan Mitchell was on for most of the night. The two big men were giving Karl Anthony Towns some trouble. The biggest issue, of course, is that the New York Knicks just could not hit any open shots for the bulk of this game. I believe they were 2 of 19 from beyond the arc in the first half. But the script completely flipped, and it didn't really flip, Jeff, until almost the halfway point in the fourth quarter. Knicks end the game, including overtime, on a 44-11 run. The Cavs scored 3 points in the overtime period, predictably, after blowing that huge lead. They were up 22 points with 7:39 left in the fourth quarter. Just a complete collapse on both ends, I thought, from the Cavaliers. I know James Harden has taken a lot of heat for his defense on Brunson late in the game. I'm going to be honest, I didn't actually think it was that bad. I think Jalen Brunson was just hitting some really, really difficult shots. You know, some of the angles he was using off the backboard to rattle some of those layups in down the stretch. There's not a whole lot you could do about that. But the Cavaliers shifting into like prevent, keep away offense for the final 7 minutes is what doomed them. Just dribble, dribble, dribble, throw up a contested three. You know, they were not acting as though this was a, you know, a tight game when it did tighten up in terms of taking care of the ball. Turnovers were once again a massive issue for the Cavaliers, and even more so in the first half of the game where they turned it over 11 times, and I thought we're very fortunate to be in that they were. Two nights in a row, Jeff, we've had absolute banger game ones. We have also had incredibly improbable betting results. Like, if you hit the over in game one between the Spurs and the Thunder, you should be thanking your lucky stars. The over was dead all night in game one between the Knicks and the Cavs last night. That ends up cashing by a half a point. Knicks minus 6.5, 7.5, whatever number you got. Just an all-time cash. That was completely dead the entire night. Our McCall Bridges 2-plus steals, Jeff, that was dead the entire night. It finally came through in the final minute of overtime. These have been two just wildly, wildly improbable results so far. But we are set up, I think, for two incredible series. My question to you, though, Jeff, is if you're the Cavaliers, can you possibly bounce back from this?
27: Yeah, I mean, and that's just the thing. 2 years ago, Pacers and Knicks, we saw Pacers jump off to a huge lead in game one of that. Knicks rally to win that. The whole narrative is, can the Pacers possibly recover? They could. They won that series. They did the same thing in game one of the Eastern Conference Finals against the Celtics. They did that three times in that series against the Celtics. Build lead.

0: 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So that's a possibility, too. We're going to shift the conversation over to golf. Len Hochberg is going to join us next on the Progressive Guest Line. This is Prop Points.
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9: Nick Whalen, Jeff Erickson back with you. 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He joins us on the Progressive Guest Line to help us preview what may be a bit of a letdown, Len, after the PGA last week. We get the Byron Nelson now on the schedule. So before we jump into your insights on that tournament, Len, we do need to get your thoughts on what we saw last night in the NBA. You are a New York Knicks fan. Jeff and I got to consume this game, you know, through an impartial lens, but what were you going through in the fourth quarter watching that Knicks game?
10: Yeah, Nick, it's a long-suffering Knicks fan, many years, and you just don't start to see it happen. It's 22, it's 18, it's 14. I just didn't think it was possible. And then it just kept getting more and more possible. And Jalen Brunson, you know, for all the talk, oh, you can't win a title if he's your one, if he's your best player and stuff. Well, I'm not saying they're going to win the championship, but it was a glorious night to be a Knicks fan.
0: Indeed. Indeed it was. Let's get your reaction to Aaron Rye winning the PGA.

0: Yeah, we didn't even talk about that too much at on SiriusXM. Just briefly gave him his flowers that, you know, he played a very steady game of hitting a lot of greens, making putts, but a big breakthrough for him. A guy that has kind of teased us a few times, you know, but is maybe not been able to follow up with the win in certain occasions. He gets his big breakthrough going forward. Is he a guy that could move into that upper echelon of the golfing world?
1: You know, he's had some moments. He won the Wyndham a couple of years ago, and over in Europe, he won a couple of DP World Tour events, actually took down Tommy Fleetwood in playoffs a couple of times, Matt Fitzpatrick won, so that's not nothing. But he's really just been a guy who hits the ball straight, which it's not a knock. He's actually been known more than anything else for wearing two gloves and using iron covers. And I don't know, caddy should get extra for that or something. But look, he just putted out of his mind. He always hits the ball straight. One of the most accurate drivers, one of the most top greens and regulation guys many, many years. And he's just been a terrible, terrible putter, like ranked 130th, 150th a couple of years. And he was fifth in putting at the PGA. Now, maybe it was the quirkiness of Aronimink and some of the guys we talked about didn't like the setup and all of that. So I don't know if this is a breakthrough for him as opposed to just one glorious, glorious week that he'll always have.
2: All right, Len, let's dive in on the Byron Nelson. So a lot that we want to get to here, like we said, it's a top-heavy field, and the top is very much condensed. But before we get to some of your specific plays, both in the betting and the DFS landscape, tell us a little bit about the course. You know, this has traditionally been one of the easier stops on tour, but we had a full makeover to TPC Craig Ranch.
1: We did, Nick. Lanny Watkins, the great golfer and broadcaster, came in with his design firm right after Scottie Scheffler won a year ago and made significant changes to the course. All the grasses are new. There's a new heat-resistant bent grass on the greens to withstand the Texas heat. They moved around a bunch of tee boxes, which will give them the flexibility to make holes longer and shorter from one day to the next and create sort of interesting scenarios like that. They put some bunkers around 315 yards where balls land these days. They used to put bunkers around 230 yards years ago, but now they put them at 315. And there's an article in the Dallas Morning News I read where Watkins was interviewed at the end of the process and said, you know, the members are going to see a whole new, they're going to feel like they have a brand new golf course. And he thinks that if the wind is blowing out of the south, that the winning score could be between 12 and 15 under. Well, you know, that would be pretty much half of what Scheffler did at 31 under and very often 25, 26 under. But, you know, bless his heart, Lanny Watkins, for thinking that. But the over-under came out, and it's 23.5. And I think we should, despite all the changes, which I'm sure is great for the members, I think we're just going to see just a full-blown birdie fest once again.
0: All right. If you're trying to find a non-Scotty option, because that's almost always the conversation, who are you pinpointing? Who's your second favorite in this tournament?
1: Well, you know, Siwoo Kim is number two in all the formats, betting, DFS, everything like that, and deservedly so. He's been elite with his iron play and tee to green play, actually, all season long. Just incredible that he's been able to rack up top fives, so many top fives and top tens, while being still a pretty bad putter. But this is kind of an important week to Siwoo Kim and a lot of the Korean players. You know, Dallas area is their U.S. base for a lot of them, their U.S. hub where a lot of them live when they're in the States during the PGA Tour season. And there will be people in the galleries rooting for these golfers. So this is not an off week for Siwoo Kim and a lot of his countrymen. And he's done well here before. I think he takes it seriously. I think he will again. I think he will have a good week.
2: 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Len, you wrote in your great write-up over on Rotowire that, look, you can get Scotty in your lineup, but it's almost impossible to feel good about the rest of that lineup when you're paying 14-8 for Scotty Scheffler. So from a roster construction strategy, if you're passing on Scheffler, you know, where are you looking to load up most if you're talking pricing tiers?
1: You know, after I got off the radio with you guys a half hour or so ago, when we talked about this, I said, let me see what I can do here. And I went into DraftKings and I tried to put in a lineup and I went backwards. I tried to pick some lesser guys that I liked and to see how much money I had left after five picks to see if I can get Scheffler in. And I had about 11,000 in left, which was a lot, but not even close to being able to fit him at 14-8. So it's really a problematic situation this week with Scheffler, even if he wins, even if he goes to 31 under again. I think you really just have to find, value in some of the other places. And there's not going to be any perfect golfers in the nines and the eights and the sevens because everyone's price is so elevated this week because of the depth of the field, the strength of the field.
0: Absolutely. Really tough to find that there. One guy we didn't talk about on SiriusXM earlier there, also part of the Korean contingent, Sungjae Im. We've seen his name at the top of leaderboards in recent tournaments. Hasn't finished the drill, but is he maybe a guy that's sneakily close to getting through, getting a breakthrough again?
1: Yeah, he's a tough guy to peg. He's missed a lot of time this year at the beginning of the year with a hand injury, a wrist injury. He hasn't had that many good weeks. He started to show a little bit. He's not someone high on my list this week. He's just been too up and down for me. I think there are better options to go. That doesn't mean he won't play well because he's too good a golfer to play poorly every week. Just not for me this week.
2: All right, Len, we got about a minute left. So pretty much everybody, it feels like, qualifies as a value play outside of, like, the top four or five golfers. Mm-hmm. But, you know, when we have a field like this, you get some kind of interesting price adjustments. So as you go further down the board, who are some guys you want to lock into your lineup?
1: I'll give you some names quickly. Blades Brown is at the upper sevens, the 18-year-old. He's made five of six cuts on the PGA Tour. He's playing very well on the Korn Ferry. Very close to special temporary membership. Austin Eckroat, a great, great iron player, was runner-up here a few years ago. Adrien Dumont de Chassard, just like saying that name. He's 7,400. He's 42nd in strokes gained total. Former college star at Illinois, playing very well this year. Best year on tour so far for him.
2: 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Fading Scotty Scheffler in DFS. Looking forward to checking in with you again next Wednesday.
1: Let's go Knicks. Thanks, guys.
2: Len Hochberg, everybody. Again, find all of his great work for us over at rotowire.com. We're going to head back to the NBA in just a moment with our friend Zach Cohen from VSiN.com. 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We owe you an update in Major League Baseball as well. A couple day games in action in an afternoon-heavy MLB slate. We'll have some picks for that slate coming your way to wrap up the show. But Zach Cohen on the NBA. When we come back, you're watching Prop Points here on VSiN.
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2: Heading right back out to the Progressive Guest Line here on Prop Points. Nick Whale and Jeff Erickson hanging out with you up until the top of the hour. Just talked to our friend Len Hochberg. 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All right, Zach. So before we get into a pair of just insane game ones to start the conference finals, and of course we get game two out west later tonight, I want to get your thoughts on some news that kind of slipped through yesterday amid the playoff craziness, the Dallas Mavericks parting ways with Jason Kidd. Now, there's maybe some obvious reasons why they did that. You have a new boss man in town in Masai Ujiri. He wants to bring in his own guy, but We do forget Jason Kidd was just handed an extension. Of course, that was from Nico Harrison last summer. So Dallas willing to eat some significant money to part ways with Jason Kidd. Your thoughts?
16: Yeah, I mean, I guess you could say a lot of things about Dumont, but at least he's willing to spend. I don't think Portland would have been willing to make this same move, eating all that money, giving everything we know about that new owner. But it was definitely a situation of new regime looking for, you know, their own head coach. And I think that Masai kind of, you know, laid this out a couple weeks ago when he was like, yeah, we're going to evaluate everything. I like Jason, but I need to look at all the, you know, the spots of this organization. And I'm not surprised to see Kidd gone. I mean, Kidd deserves some credit for, you know, moving Cooper Flagg to the point guard spot last year. I think that that helped Flagg really kind of progress as, you know, a player that's going to have the ball in his hands a lot over the next 10 or so years. So I think that was a really strong move from him, but it definitely makes sense to kind of get younger at that head coaching spot as you kind of move into this next era of Mavericks basketball. And I'm kind of keeping an eye on Sean Sweeney potentially being the next coach there. He spent 5 years with Dallas as an assistant, now the associate head coach of San Antonio. I could see that being the target, maybe getting him back to Dallas.
0: Yeah, we saw him getting his flowers in the broadcast there in the post game after game one against Oklahoma City there. It was a fantastic defensive game all the way around, so I can see that as well. Let's talk about last night. You know, an incredible comeback, you know, fourth quarter 20-point deficit there for the Knicks to be able to pull that comeback all the way back. How does Cleveland bounce back from a collapse like this?
16: I mean, it's going to be really tough. Like, I wrote it up in the Visa newsletter this morning. Like, they almost would have been better off losing by 50 and never having a chance in game one, chalking it up to bad rest, and then going back out there for game two at 100% in terms of health. But, like, this is a team that's coming off a seven-game series, played that game seven two nights before game one, and then they had to play all of their guys, you know, 40-plus minutes in that game one. So not just, you know, emotionally taxing to let that lead get up, but, you know, physically taxing as well. So you're going into the Garden tomorrow night with tired legs and kind of a fragile mindset. So really interested to see how they respond. I thought this was going to be a really good series, but that almost feels like the type of loss you suffer and it kind of changes everything. Like, I think we saw for three quarters that Cleveland can play with New York, and that is kind of the way that I saw this series playing out, but I'm very worried about it being a quick series now.
2: Completely agree. I think this is already kind of a fragile Cavaliers team mentally, a team that you already didn't trust game to game. And I don't see how you bounce back from blowing a game in this specific fashion, right? It's one thing to lose a game one on the road, but to have it essentially sewn up with 7 minutes left. I'm with you. I think this could be maybe a five gamer now in favor of the Knicks. So something that we've talked about a little bit on this show, Zach, has been the relative lack of adjustment in terms of spreads, in terms of totals game to game, as we've gotten deeper into the NBA playoffs. We have similar numbers for game two in each of these series. OKC now up to a 7.5-point favorite at DraftKings. Knicks sitting at 6.5 once again for game two. Is that something you factor in at all? Are you surprised that we're not seeing more adjustments game to game?
16: It's not surprising to me. I mean, this just kind of speaks to that zigzag theory that you see in the postseason, where sharp bettors now expect OKC to come out and win convincingly in game two. It's not something that I'm comfortable with. I wouldn't be running to lay the points with the Thunder, given everything we've seen in this series, you know, going back to the regular season. But I understand the thinking, and it has been a really profitable system backing, you know, favorites that have lost the game before in the postseason. But it's hard to get there with this series. So I would lay off, you know, this point spread and the total in this game. I just don't really know how it's going to look. Instead, I mean, I'm going to the player prop market. I do think the Thunder are going to win. I think there are a lot of adjustments we might see heading into game two. I just don't know that I see them winning by 8+, like, at least, you know, not to the point that I'm willing to put money on it. So I think OKC is going to play, you know, a little bit bigger in this game, at least in terms of just the way they defend Chet. Wemby. I think we're going to see Chet on Wemby a little bit more. Like, I wrote this up at vsin.com, but if you have Chet Holmgren defending like Champagne on the perimeter and you're trying to front Wemby defensively, not only are you allowing him to just eat around the basket, like, just as a post scorer, you're also allowing him to dominate the offensive boards. Like, having Holmgren on him at least kind of takes away that problem. So I do think we're going to see Holmgren defending Wemby primarily in this game. And I also think offensively, OKC just needs to be aggressive attacking the basket. Like, I understand Wemby is one of the most dominant, you know, shot blocking forces in the league, alters a ton of shots, but you can't let him change the way that you're playing offense completely. And I think that's going to be something we see kind of early on, is OKC attacking the basket a little bit more.
0: Yeah, and to that end, if Chet is playing Wemby defensively, that might not help him offensively, where he seems out of, you know, just totally out of it against Wemby. It was in the regular season. Nick was all over that going into game one. Is there any way they can rebuild Chet offensively?
16: I mean, I think you need to use him as a floor spacer a little bit more and just tell him that if he's open or even as a second, just fire away. Because if Wemby has to respect his jumper, you're at least pulling him away from the basket and allowing SGA and those other guys to attack the rim. I mean, game one, we saw a lot of instances where it was just a clogged up paint. And a lot of the best stuff that OKC was going to late in that game were designed plays to get Wemby just completely away from the basket. I think we saw it on the SGA game tying bucket to send the game into overtime ultimately. But I just think we're going to need to see a lot more of that. It's just Chet trying to do his best as a floor spacer.
2: Talking with Zach Cohen, VSiN Insider, of course, from VSiN.com, helping us out with some NBA plays for tonight and looking ahead to Game 2 in the Eastern Conference tomorrow. So you told us, Zach, you wouldn't really play anything side or total tonight in OKC San Antonio. I do not blame you whatsoever. Anything early for you as you look ahead to Game 2 between the Knicks and the Cavs?
16: It's going to be really tough. I mean, I do have the props for the Spurs Thunder that I want to get to, but for that second game, I would be laying it with the Knicks, if anything. I think that, like I said, I think that Cleveland team is going to be emotionally defeated. I think they're going to be really tired. I think you could see that their legs were gone in overtime. Like, once it got to OT, it felt like there was absolutely no chance the Knicks were going to lose that game. And you're going to go out there in game two, you're probably going to get a much better performance from New York. I mean, OG Anunoby played pretty poorly in that game one. He looked really uncomfortable shooting the ball, even shooting free throws. And I think that that's only going to get better now that he's back on the floor for a second game in a row. And I think that now that you're the Knicks, you've seen that attacking Harden is going to work for you, and you're just going to try to do that all game. I think that, you know, the Cavs are going to be a little more diligent in fighting over screens and not allowing that switch as easily. But I do think that Brunson's going to have a really big game again. So I'd be looking to Brunson props, and I'd probably be looking to back the Knicks.
0: All right, let's look at the props for game two tonight. You've got an SGA prop that you really like.
16: Yeah, so I said before, I think that OKC is going to be way more aggressive moving forward in this series. And I think that's going to start with SGA right from the jump in this game. I think we're going to see him attacking a lot more. I think we saw it towards the end of game one. He started to become a little bit more, you know, comfortable attacking the paint and getting to his mid-range jumper. And he was kind of knocking down a few over Wemby, who was getting some late contests on his jumpers. And I just think that he's going to realize how important it is for him to be in attack mode with his team's, you know, season pretty much on the line. Like, I don't see OKC winning this series if they go down 0-2. Like, San Antonio is at least good enough to split those games at home. So if you go down 3-1 against this team, I just don't see a way back. They need to even this series up at 1-1 tonight. And I think that's on the best player on the team to come out and set the tone. And 7.5 might seem like a high total for a first quarter prop, but you do see the best players in the NBA generally play their best basketball in the first quarter. So I think 8-plus points is reasonable there. Then I'm also playing Cason Wallace over 11.5 points, rebounds, and assists. That's plus 102, and a lot of that just has to do with the fact that Hartenstein's just not going to be playable in this series. So there's going to be opportunities for guys like Jared McCain and Wallace to play their way into heavy minutes. I think it's going to end up being Wallace because he gives you another really strong point of attack option on defense, but also like a strong rebounder, a decent shooter, and somebody that could put pressure on defenses with his athleticism in transition and as a cutter and all of that. I just think he's going to be someone that contributes in the box score.
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23: I wouldn't do anything else.
24: We're just so thankful that Kaysen is still here, because things can change in the blink of an eye.
25: Go online right now to loveshriners.org.
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0: 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Really help you find some really good plays there. We have got three day games ongoing right now. One just barely started in Twins and the Houston Astros. That one's still in the top of the first scoreless. Reds have a 3-1 lead on the Philadelphia Phillies. Phillies scored one in the first. Reds answered with three in the second inning there. Andrew Abbott going up against Aaron Nola. Matchup for the ages in that one. The Rays, they keep on doing it. They're up 1-0 on the Baltimore Orioles. Shane Baugh's revenge game, maybe in that one, maybe not. Hunter Fiducia with the home run in that game for the Tampa Bay Rays. No Yandy Diaz in that one. Got hit on the hand by a pitch late in that game. We'll check his status. That'd be a big blow if they lose him any long term there. Nick, we have yet to get your props for tonight's Game 2 Western Conference final game between the Spurs and the Thunder. What do you got for us here?
2: Yeah, I think we've pretty much hit this game from all angles at this point, but I'll just throw on some more plays to the pile here. So I do lean under on the game total. I do think the kind of defensive mindedness that we saw in Game 1 carries over. 217.5 is our current number at the DK Sportsbook, and there's just a lot of back and forth here. You can kind of make cases for either side. Like, yes, I think SGA plays significantly better tonight than he did in Game 1. Maybe the Spurs shoot it better from three than they did, but I also don't think you're getting an all-time shooting night out of Alex Caruso. I thought Jalen Williams, who had some key misses late in the game, was really good for the most part during regulation. Maybe he takes a little bit of a step back, but the pace is what I'm really worried about here, and that's why I like the under. The pace was 92.9 in Game 1. That is very, very slow. It's much, much slower than both of these teams, especially San Antonio, has been playing so far in the playoffs. I just don't think that lets up. I think both of these teams, you know, they're great on offense, but they're better on defense. These are two of the three best defenses in the NBA. So I think that's borne out again tonight in Game 2. As far as what I like in the prop market, really low number on Chet Holmgren props. I'm going to stay away from the points, but I do like the under 24.5 on the PRA. He's gone under this number now in all five matchups against the Spurs this season. The rebounds are the big concern here because I don't think he's going to have an explosive scoring night, but he did need 41 minutes just to get to 8 boards on Monday. Not too worried about the assist portion here. He has 3 assists in 154 minutes against the Spurs this season, so that's one that I'm looking at. I don't mind jumping on Dylan Harper over 11.5 points. That's at DraftKings. You know, for one, it's not a lock that De'Aaron Fox will be out there. I think the general expectation is that we see Fox tonight, but we'll see. I mean, 48 hours ago, he was ruled out. And Harper was just so good in Game 1 that I don't know if you could just go back to playing him 20, 22 minutes off the bench, especially if Fox is out there and he's not at 100%. So we'll take the discount on Harper. And then one that I'm willing to take a chance on, Jeff, and I'll explain why. Kind of similar to what Zach Cohen laid out with Cason Wallace, who like barely played in the second half of that game. I hope we see a little bit more of Isaiah Hartenstein. I know he basically got immediately played off the court. Mark Daigneault said, you know, they're trying to match his minutes with Luke Kornet. So I don't think he's going to be out there a ton, but over 5.5 rebounds plus assists for Hartenstein, a really, really low number. He might only need to get to like 14, 15 minutes to go over this. Chet Holmgren just played 41 minutes, got beat up by Wembanyama in Game 1. You know, maybe they turn to the other Jalen Williams over Hartenstein, but I think they have to find a way to keep a guy who's been a starter for them every single night for the most part this season, find a way to get him, you know, some effectiveness in this series. So kind of like the Dylan Harper prop, you know, this is just a really, really low number that I'll jump on and hope that Isaiah Hartenstein can keep himself on the court to go over that number. All right, Jeff, let's get your plays in Major League Baseball. We will start out in Denver, where we have Rangers-Rockies, a 3:10 p.m. Eastern first pitch. Texas, a -136 favorite on the money line. As you would expect, we have an elevated total of 10.5 for Jack Leiter versus Kyle Freeland.
0: Yeah, and it's well-deserved in this one here. The Rockies, they're descending back into the, oh, no, we're terrible again phase of the season. 19-30 on the season, get shut out 10-0 last night. They're not as bad as the pace-eating version that we've talked about them the last couple of years, but they're still pretty bad. Kyle Freeland's been terrible since coming back from the IL. Remember, he went on with a shoulder issue there, and a lot of times pitchers really struggle with that. He's been extreme in that version. 11.50 ERA in 4 starts since returning, 6 homers allowed. Jack Leiter has been no prize on the road, especially 4.97 ERA on the road. So there's good reason for this to be a high total here. I'm going to focus on one player prop, a hitter prop, and that's Ezekiel Duran, who in the month of May is hitting .308 with 2 homers, 11 runs, 13 RBI for the season. You know, all in all, a lot of improvement across the board. 834 OPS generally, but a couple of things I like about him. He's cut his strikeouts from 25% to 21%. And then you look at like the hard hit rates. The exit velocity, average exit velocity has gone from 85 miles an hour last year all the way up to 91.1. That's from like a well below average exit velocity to an above average exit velocity. That's a huge change. You usually don't see that big of a change any given year. So to take advantage of that with the lefty-righty matchup as well, I'm going to go with Duran over 2.5 hits plus runs plus RBI plus 128 over at DraftKings. If you want to go with a little bit of a lower number, you can go on 1.5 total bases, even money at MGM.
2: Got the Giants and the Diamondbacks out in Phoenix. Another afternoon game. Arizona minus 136 as a home favorite on the money line. Total coming in at 9. Tyler Mahle, Merrill Kelly on the hill. I know you have a play on the total here, Jeff.
0: Yeah, we're going to keep it simple. I like fading both of these pitchers, especially Tyler Mahle. I'm not buying what he's selling. He's just 5.59 ERA, 1.56 whip, 8.8 swinging strike rate. That's just not tenable. Kelly's kind of cut out of the same cloth, even though he's had two good starts in the last two outings out there. I'm just going to be simple. Over 8.5, minus 114 over at DraftKings.
2: The Chicago White Sox, the surprisingly competitive Chicago White Sox on the road in Seattle this afternoon. Sean Burke, Emerson Hancock on the hill. How are we playing this one?
0: We're playing this one with just looking at the Emerson Hancock, but this is fun. Fun little pitching matchup there. This is a rematch of two starts ago where they were actually both pretty bad. The White Sox, sneaky good offensively. Second highest WRC plus in the last 30 days, 118. They're still striking out in that stretch, though, a lot, 24%, 23.9%. Huge home road K split for Hancock. At home, 11.9 Ks per nine. It's like it's in the sixes on the road. So even though he struggled against the White Sox last time out, I still like the strikeout prop for Hancock. Over 5.5 Ks, minus 120 at MGM.
2: Head over to the Braves and the Marlins down in Miami. These teams have split the first two games of the series. We got the Braves as heavy, heavy favorites on the money line, Jeff, with Chris Sale on the hill.
0: Yeah, absolutely. I like, from the pitching matchup, just a hugely slant in favor of the Braves, and the line reflects that. So instead of trying to bet like on the side, let's just bet on the team total. I'm going to attack Jansen Junk, who's seen his ERA jump over 1.3 runs over those last two starts, 11 runs against the Nats and the Rays. He's given away all the early strikeout games that he had. He's back down to 17.7. 2021 is about league average, so he's a below-average strikeout pitcher. So even though there's no Drake Baldwin, I still like the Braves to go over their 4.5 runs on their team total. Get that at plus 105 over at DraftKings.
2: It's good times right now for the Milwaukee Brewers, Jeff. They won last night against the Chicago Cubs. Chance to sweep that series with Kyle Harrison on the hill, taking on Edward Cabrera. Very simple question, Jeff. Will the Brewers complete the sweep tonight?
0: I think they will. I'm going to take that money line at plus money, at plus 100 at FanDuel, basically even money. I trust Harrison more than I do Cabrera. Keep a note. The money, the total on this one here, 6.5. The wind is blowing in. Always do weather watch at Wrigley. 18-mile-an-hour wind blowing in. Temperature is going to be around 49 degrees at start time for that one. Should suppress the offense quite a bit. If you want to try to explore some under-team totals, that's not a bad way to go about attacking that as well.
2: All right, before we get to best bets, Jeff, let's sneak in one more for Blue Jays-Yankees. Fun series in the AL East. Trey Savage, Cam Schlittler on the hill.
0: Yeah, I'd love to go on longer about this one. Best young pitching matchup of the night, Yesavage versus Schiller. Yesavage was awesome against the Yankees in the playoffs last year, 5 1/3, 0 hits, 11 strikeouts. Schlittler actually had his worst outing against the Yankees last year. So there's some value on the Blue Jays side of things. I'm just going to go Yesavage under 2.5 earned runs, minus 129 over at Caesars.
2: We finished out the show as we do each and every day with our best bets of the night. Jeff, where are you taking us?
0: I'm going to take you back to that Ezekiel Duran over 2.5 hits plus runs plus RBI plus 128 over at DK. 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
2: All right. Stay tuned. 1 p.m. Eastern tomorrow. Full Tatis rant coming from Jeff Erickson. I'm just going to take the under. I'm going to take the under 217.5 in game two between the Spurs and the Thunder later tonight. Goes without saying, cannot wait to watch that game. Can't wait to recap it on tomorrow's show. Money Moves coming your way next here on the Sports Betting Network. Stay tuned. Stormy Bonnetoni, JVT, coming your way next.

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11: 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Stormy Bonantoni, Jonathan Von Tobel with you. We're holding it down for the next 2 hours live in downtown Las Vegas. Circa Resort and Casino, lots to get to over the course of the show today. And we've got some live baseball in action right now. Phillies fell to the Reds yesterday at home and down 3-1 right now as they get set for the bottom of the third. We're tied at one in the third inning between the Orioles and Rays right now and scoreless in the top of two between the Astros and Twins. So we got some live action.
12: We do. I think the Phillies game is probably the most interesting. You mentioned the result from yesterday. Circa, it was interesting as well. The betting patterns here initially got bet down. There was a little bit of a spike in the price, kind of evened out with where you opened up. But you expected maybe a little bit of a bounce back. And the two matchups here between Nola and Abbott, two guys who have been pretty interesting with their recent form as well. And then, of course, Tampa Bay in the running for potentially, I asked this to Adam Burke yesterday, best record in Major League Baseball. Mm. I mean, and if they could keep this up, which they are showing no signs of slowing down, so we'll see if Mets can lead them to victory over Baz and the Baltimore O's as a short favorite today pre-flop.
13: Speaking of our boy Adam Burke, he is slightly unwell today after the result last night for the Cleveland Cavaliers. As we know, he is an Ohio guy. He texts me, what other city blows a 22-point lead in the fourth quarter? And there we go. We will get to that game in a moment. But let's set the table like we always do with everything that is to come on the program today. Time to run it down.
14: It's time for the top headlines and topics of the day. This is The Rundown.
13: So I said we got lots to get to today. I am not kidding. We are covering a lot of bases today, starting with what's the guarantee? The long-awaited guaranteed money announcement for the Circa contest were officially revealed last night as Circa owner and CEO Derek Stevens, as well as VP of Operations Mike Palm, regular on the show for us here on Fridays. They were on with the guys on Follow the Money, announced it will be a $30 million guarantee for all of the football contests, $20 million specifically for Circa Survivor, which, as we know, is kind of taken on a life of its own.
12: Yes, indeed. And then we get the final say on whether or not there's going to be a rule change there. So it looks like we have some clarification on what that's going to be, as Mike Palm was very, very dour and mysterious about what that was going to look like. So we finally got some answers on that, too.
13: Yes, they were on, of course, with the reveal with Mitch and Pauly for Follow the Money. Mitch Moss will be joining us a little bit later on today. He'll come on a little bit early before the two of them go on the air. VSiN's Kelly Bidlin also going to join us in 15 minutes, get his thoughts on the CJ Cup Byron Nelson, which is coming up tomorrow, as well as some NBA thoughts. Speaking of NBA, Christian Winfield, who covers the New York Knicks, is going to be on the program as well. Number two, as we continue to run it down, can we do it? And I see what you did there with the French. The French phenom Victor Wembanyama went off in the Spurs game one upset win over the defending champion Thunder. Will the zigzag, however, be in effect tonight, potentially? OKC out to 7.5 for game two.
12: Yeah, we'll tell you the exact numbers on this, but a strong trend that the Spurs would have to fly in the face if it goes all the way back to the 2003 postseason. So that's why you asked the question, can we do it? Can they come out and buck what has been a 60% trend going back 23 years? Probably not. We'll tell you the exact numbers and what they're looking at here in terms of a challenge against the Oklahoma City Thunder.
13: Also, of course, tonight, game one in the Western Conference final of the NHL as well. Vegas, Colorado. Big news there we got this morning. Cale Makar out for the Avs. Not a big move on the price, though. Only about 5 cents on the money line. Avs still a big game one favorite, though. Minus 185. Total there sitting 6.5 as they get things started at Ball Arena. We'll preview that at length. But let's not bury the lead any longer, as you put in the rundown today. WTF, man! The Cavs with a historic collapse last night. They blow a 22-point fourth quarter lead. Knicks not only come all the way back to win this thing in overtime, the largest playoff comeback since at least 1970, but they cover the spread as well.
12: Yeah.
13: That's the most unbelievable part of this whole thing to me.
12: Yeah, look, there's a lot to do here in this game in terms of dissecting it and recapping it. And to the point of just saying WTF, you know, Richard Jefferson called this on the broadcast when it was about a 12-point game. He had noted, he's like, look, man, Cavs are in danger territory. You give up a couple of buckets, and it's a single-digit game, and there's still plenty of time left. And sure enough, they did, and they did a little bit more than that. So I think you start here. I have some WTF stats from game one for the Eastern Conference Finals that I would like to list off for our audience. You've probably seen some of them. Maybe you haven't. It's an absolutely incredible meltdown and a lot of numbers to back it up. We'll start with the simple. Matt Eumanns loves these things. According to ESPN Analytics, the Knicks' win probability was as low as 0.1% last night. Teams trailing by 22 points in the fourth quarter of a playoff game since 1997-1998 were 1-594 entering Tuesday. They are now 2-594 after that loss. James Harden was the screener defender on 21 on-ball picks in the fourth quarter in overtime alone. The Knicks got 1.6 points per direct action on those plays. The Knicks got Harden to switch into 9 isolations fourth quarter in overtime. They averaged 1.9 points per direct action. Just in the fourth quarter, there were 8 isolations in which Harden was the defender, 1.88 points per action. That is the most allowed since the 2013-2014 NBA season, regular or post. As I also noted with a sad face in our rundown, Ivica Zubac was actually the holder of that record before. Luka Doncic ate him alive in that series. Over the last 7 minutes and 45 seconds of regulation and overtime, the Knicks went 15 of 20. The Cavaliers went 4 of 18. Brunson scored 17 points on 8 of 10 shooting. Mitchell and Harden combined for 3 points on 1 of 10 shooting. The Knicks had an offensive rating of 173.2. The Cavs had an offensive rating of 50.6. And the betting angle here, Stormy, favorites of 6 or more points who trailed New York, who trailed by more than 20 at any point and trailed by more than 10 entering the fourth quarter were 3 and 379 against the spread before last night.
13: You gave the fourth quarter stat of trailing by as many points as they were. Also, the last 30 seasons, down 20-plus in the final 7 minutes of regulation, teams prior were 0-663.
12: Yeah.
13: So it's just add it to the list of what an epic collapse and failure this was. And let's go to James Harden and some of those specific instances late where he's guarding Jalen Brunson. It's screen, switch, James Harden, who's your worst defender on an island, getting cooked over and over and over again. 9 straight times, Brunson scores on 8 of them. And after the game, Kenny Atkinson, who I know you have used this phrase, we were texting about it last night, there are numerous areas where you can say it was coaching malpractice last night.
12: I think I put acts of terrorism
13: something
12: on social
13: along
12: media.
13: Yeah. I was screaming at the television repeatedly. And granted, like, I'm never going to pretend to know as much about basketball as an NBA head coach. But if I'm screaming, maybe you should take a timeout. Maybe you should take a timeout. We'll get to that element of it in a moment. But to stick with the James Harden and defending Jalen Brunson element of it, let's hear what Kenny Atkinson had to say after the game.
15: We held him in check most of the game, right? It was a, you know, basically fourth quarter. He got loose, and we definitely tried to mix up some stuff, throw some stuff at him. We'll have to keep looking at it. Hit a lot of, you know, his tough floaters and hit that, you know, tough contested three. I felt like they hit a lot of tough shots. You know, the two bridges threes, like, you know, kind of what are you going to do? You know. Yeah, we adjusted. We adjusted to that. You know. Started sending two at him, getting the ball out of his hands, full rotating. So we adjusted. James was good most of the game. Listen, we weren't great defensively in the fourth quarter, you know. And like I said, the ball stuck a little bit too much. You know, that was a key.
12: Okay. Kenny Atkinson was awful yesterday. Just flat out awful. And some of these answers, because I got a little hog wild here and pulled three for us to play here.
13: We need to play the timeouts.
12: But like this alone is absolutely ridiculous. You didn't adjust, and you didn't adjust with enough time. As you said, we saw for about 6 or 7 straight possessions, it was the same thing. You have Dean Wade on the floor to be the primary defender of Jalen Brunson. And yet every time Jalen Brunson asked for a screen to get James Harden on him, they just soft-switched and allowed it to happen. And every single time they allowed that to happen, James Harden got obliterated. And yes, Brunson made a couple of tough shots, but the fact that they kept allowing the switch to happen over and over and over again, without him, it ties into the timeouts, but without him saying anything, without making a single adjustment, he had 4 timeouts. And remember, for those who don't know the rule, you have to make it, take it or make it, or whatever the phrase is in basketball. At the 3-minute mark, you lose timeouts.
13: Correct.
12: You only have 2 left after the 3-minute mark. He sat on all of them.
13: So let's listen to him after the game, because this is not AI. This is a real head coach in the NBA talking about why he didn't use his timeouts late.
15: Yeah, I like to hold my timeouts. I didn't want to get 1 timeout at the end of the game. 1 or 2-point game, I try to hold them, you know.
13: Hold them for what?
12: Yes.
13: Like you just said, first of all, you get them taken away from you at the 3-minute mark, but then also, it wasn't a 1 or 2 possession game until this run, and you allowed it to happen. It's like he saw a car crash happen right in front of him, and instead of going to stop and help, just rubbernecking the whole way.
12: Yes, and then the brutal part about what Atkinson does is they finally get a stoppage, calls a timeout. He then takes Dean Wade off the floor. Yeah. and then puts Sam Merrill into the game, and then sends the most passive, tepid little double teams at Jalen Brunson, to which Brunson easily says, oh, okay, well, let's just swing it to OG Anunoby at the top of the key. And every time Anunoby would take a shot, drive to the basket, on a drive would dish when somebody would rotate over, because all of a sudden you're playing 4-on-3. It was an abomination. We can look at James Harden, and rightfully so, he was terrible yesterday. He was awful on defense. His offensive production down the stretch was terrible. Some of the shots they were taking, just eating, just pounding the ball into the wood, taking step-back jumpers, trying to take the game back almost immediately on three-point looks.
13: And also Donovan Mitchell looked off as well.
12: I think that's hurt.
13: Another layer. Yeah.
12: I thought he got hurt. I think that's part of the reason why he didn't touch it. But this is strictly 100% one of the worst losses you're going to see in a postseason series. And 100% on the shoulders of Kenny Atkinson and James Harden, and I still think they go in the series.
13: I was going to say, are there at least still some positives? Because they were up 22 in the fourth quarter.
12: I told Dave and Jensen that this morning. He's like, look, you're still up 20 in the fourth quarter. You still went after Jalen Brunson quite frequently at the beginning of the game. That was also the other part of it. Brunson's sitting on those fouls. He's in danger of fouling out. You don't have one possession where you go after him. You don't have one possession where you go after Landry Shamet. You don't try to attack their weakest defenders. It was malpractice 100% of the way.
13: Absolutely unreal. And looking ahead to

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2: This is a Bloomberg Business of Sports report. A college sports bill was pulled from the House floor again this week after GOP leaders had telegraphed optimism about reaching a deal. That's according to a person familiar with the schedule. The SCORE Act, which would govern how student-athletes could be compensated for use of their name, image, and likeness, previously stalled on opposition from hard-right Republicans. Texas Tech quarterback Brendan Sorsby sued the NCAA for breach of contract and breach of the duty of good faith and fair dealing. Sportico reports the self-described gambling addict seeks a court order to block the NCAA from denying his eligibility. Oklahoma City is issuing a $762.4 million revenue bond deal to finance a new city-owned home for the NBA's Thunder. The bonds are backed by city sales and use tax revenue projected to total $1.18 billion. They are structured with serial maturities between 2029 and 2034. With the Bloomberg Business of Sports report, I'm Michael Barr.
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5: Back here on Money Moves, story about Tony Jonathan Von Tobel with you. Excited to have the man, the myth, the legend, Kelly Bidlin, join us here on the Progressive Guest Line early. Producer, of course, of Numbers Game. You can catch him before us, 7 to 10 Pacific, 10 to 1 Eastern every weekday. Host of the Long Shots podcast as well. And we're going to talk some golf in a moment, but we're coming in hot here a little bit after what transpired last night between the Cavs and Knicks. By the way, that ladder we talked about from that one better, the 2.5, 3.5, 4.5. Cashes them all, despite the Knicks being down 22. Just unbelievable. What did we watch last night, Kelly?
7: Oh, boy. A collapse of epic proportions. I don't think there's any way else to say it. It was, Cavs had that game. It was very much Eastern Conference Finals vibes. That's what I felt like. Two games that went to overtime in game one, and not these games were not created equally. That's for sure. It was another Eastern Conference game of who wanted to lose this game more, it sure felt like. And it was, the Knicks were delivering on that promise for three quarters and doing a great job at it. And then it unraveled really quickly. I'll tell you, Stormy, it was tough being on a text exchange with JVT and one Zach Cohen. I was feeling for those guys.
5: Especially with these two on their Cleveland Cavaliers island that they've been on. I know you had to have been feeling good there for a minute.
8: Yes, but you know what's funny is because Kelly was on the Knicks, and he was very silent throughout every interaction until the very end of the game when the result came in, and he was like, ah, tough one, guys. See you tomorrow.
7: I was trying to be respectful, man. What are you doing that? You can't join. When you're on the opposite side, you can't join in the text conversation. Like, yeah, this sucks. Like, watch this go. Wow.
8: By the way, did we get, I didn't even check or do the math. Did we get the second half over? We did, correct?
7: Yes. Second half over did hit. Yes. Yeah. That was the most important thing, John. That's right. We were on that together. We had second half over.
8: See, here we go. It was all.
7: We did need overtime.
5: Also, yeah, I don't know who had for game ones in both of these series to get a cumulative three overtimes, yet here we are with the way this shook out, and we got game two tonight in the Western Conference. We were talking a little bit earlier.

0: earlier about the potential for the zigzag here after the Spurs get the upset in game one. How do you see OKC bouncing back tonight?
1: Oh, it is. I'm sure JVT went through all the stats. I think everything would tell our basketball brains to lean towards Oklahoma City tonight and lay the points. But, man, this was another Spurs-Thunder matchup at game one where I left wondering who was truly the better team. And there is very few times that I've thought that about the Oklahoma City Thunder here over the past few years. It's just SGA looked like he was on tilt. You rarely see him looking like that. He looks shook out there. Wemby is taking away the entire area inside the three-point line, and every time a Thunder driver would get in there, it'd be the U-turn, back it up, turn it back around. We got to find somewhere to go, and I thought he looked very affected by that. I'm interested to see how he bounces back tonight. Chet Holmgren had a terrible game. I really think this is just probably what's going to be Chet Holmgren for much of this series. We're asking a lot of Chet Holmgren to step up in this matchup and take away Wemby with the help defense, and I don't really know it's going to get much better, and I don't think you can have Isaiah Hartenstein out there for too much of the time either with the double bigs, because you need the shooting out there to try to lure Wemby away from the basket. So, look, Stormy, long way of saying, I think there's a lot of smart people that will be laying the points with Oklahoma City tonight. Completely get it. They're a team that has proven you can trust in them here over the past couple of years. But I think we are dealing with something different and special going on in San Antonio right now. Between Victor Wembanyama, between what Dylan Harper's looking like, he was texting JVT. Dylan Harper looks like the second best player on the San Antonio Spurs already. It's scary. So I backed that up a little bit tonight. Did play his over on his points prop. Went up to 15 plus points on Dylan Harper at 2-1. Liked that. Other than that, I stayed away from side and total. I think we're due for another great basketball game here tonight.
2: So according to our friends at Killer Sports, courtesy of our friend Adam Burke, who just did the work in the database for me because I didn't know how to work it, game two, home teams coming off of a loss since 2003 postseason, 85-25 straight up, 66-43-1 against the spread. So that would be a very strong trend in favor of the Oklahoma City Thunder tonight, should they be able to get it done. Really quick, Kelly, I think we went over it really quickly, but game two, Cavaliers, before we move to golf, do you think they snap back? Do you think this is a backbreaker? Are they cooked? Are they down 2-0? What do you expect for the rematch on Thursday?
1: It's crazy, JVT, because I think we do get in this media cycle of, like, how are these guys going to be able to bounce back? Like, are they going to be able to do it? And these teams do it all the time. Like, I think that 99% of the games that we would talk about in that situation, I'd be like, I'm not really that worried about it. These guys are pros. They'll get back together. But my God, everything unraveled, right? Like, the Harden defense. Like, who can sit in that locker room after that game and have much confidence in the guy next to him that they're going to be able to do something? Donovan Mitchell played great for three quarters, completely disappears. What's up with that? Harden in the defense. You've got Kenny Atkinson making crazy calls and then backing them up post-game, which was even wilder to me. I have doubts. I laid six with the Knicks today. I don't know if we're seeing a zigzag here in game two. I do think that OG Anunoby did not look great, and I have concerns about that. I very much looks like he's coming off of an injury, and I think he's been the most important player to this Knicks run throughout the playoffs. So that does concern me a little bit, but I did go a little bit of Knicks small tomorrow night laying the six.
0: Okay, let's shift our attention to the PGA as VSiN's own Kelly Bidlin joins us here on the Progressive Guest Line. Also, of course, host of the Long Shots podcast, which new episode out now. Make sure you check it out wherever you get your podcast or on YouTube as well. CJ Cut Byron Nelson coming up from good old McKinney Tejas. And I don't know if I've ever seen this before. Scottie Scheffler plus 168 in the outright market.
1: Yeah.
0: What is happening here?
1: Well, you haven't seen it in a very long time, Stormy. I believe we don't have anything this close to about 2019, I think, is the closest that we have. So, yeah, it is short. Scottie Scheffler, look, is a week after a major. A lot of guys are taking it off. Scottie Scheffler loves to play the Texas event, support the local courses that he played throughout much of his time kind of coming up here. So he always plays this every single year. You got a lot of other Texas guys that are in this field as well. Siwoo Kim, Jordan Spieth. Amongst some of those. So this is really the Scottie Scheffler Invitational. Let's flip a coin. We've got 145 players playing golf this week, and one of them is plus 168 to win it. That is pretty insane. That's how good at golf Scottie Scheffler is. I'm really interested to see what we get. This is very similar I think, to last week in some respects, where this course is going to look very different. We didn't really know what we were dealing with heading into the PGA Championship. I'll raise my hand. I was dead wrong with how I thought that course was going to play out. Really played a lot tougher than I was expecting it to. TBC Craig Ranch, this has been a birdie fest every single year. Scottie Scheffler shot 31 under par last year. After that happened, the tournament organizers said, rip up this course. We got to redo this. This has got to be tougher. They are looking for final scores to be in that like 12 to 15 under range, which is still low, but it's not 31 under. So distance off the tee has mattered here in the past. Quality approach play has mattered in the past. Round the green scrambling doesn't really matter much here. And it's usually a hot putter that ends up winning this thing. I'm going in light, though. Not only are we a week off of, after a major, but how much are these changes that they have, and they made a lot of changes to the course. They ripped up grass everywhere. They redid about five holes. They redid the rough. They redid a lot of the greens. They added more sand traps. I'm taking this a little lighter because I don't know exactly what to expect from this course. If they're saying it's going to play twice as hard as it did a year ago, it's got my antennas up a little bit. I don't know if I really believe it, but it's got my antennas up. As far as who I landed on, one outright bet for me this week, Austin Eckroat. 100-1. I also played him in the winner without Scheffler market at 40-1, a top 10 on him as well. He is 19th in this field, last 16 rounds on approach. Very good scorer. He finished T2 here 2 years ago, so actually has quality results at this course. The other guys that I played, Jordan Smith in the winner without Scheffler market as well. Another guy was really hot about a month ago, was betting him a lot. Good ball striking numbers. Can he get it done with the putter? We'll see this week. Winner without Scheffler, and then a top 10 on him. And then Brooks Koepka, top 10, top 20 play. Really good ball striking numbers from him over the past couple months. He's really become one of the better guys on tour since his return here. Biggest thing with this bet for me is just it is the field. The field is weak. Brooks Koepka, I'm not asking a whole lot out of to finish top 20. So still find top 20 bets on him at about plus 110, a little over even money. Like that, bring it up top 10.
0: Kelly, you're the man. Thank you so much for the time. We appreciate you, buddy.
1: No problem. Go Lanch. Go Lanch.
0: Go Lanch?
2: That is lost upon me as well.
0: Should I know what that means? I feel ridiculous right now. I don't know. Go Lanch. Oh, go Avalanche.
2: Oh.
0: So this was a sidebar conversation.
2: Is that what they call them?
0: No. There he's back. So you're with the Avs tonight. That's what
1: there
0: you're
1: there we go. Go Lanch. Hockey.
2: No, that's I don't buy them at all. That was like I was being gaslit on Twitter the other day that people in Detroit call the Pistons the Stones. There's no way.
0: No. But this was a sidebar conversation.
2: That was
0: commercial
2: the name
0: break.
2: Of his grandmother.
0: He said, "Yeah, feel free to ask me about anything except for hockey." And I go, "Oh yeah, who's your favorite defenseman to score a goal tonight?" And then he was you both were like racking your brain to think of defensemen not named Cale McCarr, because I was like, he has to be playing tonight. Because in case you missed it, by the way, Cale McCarr unavailable.
2: I'm a credentialed media member of the National Hockey League
0: for the Lanch. No, you did great. You did great. Although if I asked you what pairing Sam Molinsky was going to play on tonight, you'd probably be hosed.
2: Because I'm a big Zach Whitecloud guy, that's why.
0: Does not play for the Golden Knights.
2: That's what I mean. That's okay. Why.
0: Yeah? All right.
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0: Oh, Kamar Rocker put on a show last night for the Rangers. 7 2/3 scoreless innings, and he got a lot of help from the bats. Ezekiel Duran, Jock Peterson, Brandon Nimmo, all with big ball games for the Rangers, and they hope that Jack Leiter can keep things rolling this afternoon as the Rangers try to win back-to-back road games for the first time in over a month in the rubber game of this three-game series from Coors Field. One last time this year, it's the Rangers and the Rockies. Welcome into Rangers Game Day, presented by Yellowwood. Jared Sandler, happy to be with you. And the Rangers had a chance to win 7 of their last 11 ball games with a win today. It would match their best 11-game stretch of the season. We talked about the schedule turning and the Rangers taking advantage, and perhaps they're doing just that. And the bats woke up last night. It was maybe the most complete game of the year for the Rangers when you consider what they did on the mound and at the dish. Season highs, career highs, all sorts of stuff. The Rangers getting to double digits in runs for the first time this year. They also had a season high in hits. Ezekiel Duran, back-to-back three-hit games. Record with 4 hits off the bench. Kamar Rocker, a career high, 7 2/3 innings, and they were shutout innings. Rocker came on to start the second, almost finished the ball game. Jalen Beeks got the final out, and the Rangers were able to get a 10-0 victory. Just the third time in the last 5 years a team has won a game by 10 or more runs here at Coors Field with a shutout involved, right? It's not easy to suppress offense at Coors Field, but the Rangers were able to do that yesterday while their offense ballooned in their big victories. We bring in Dave Raymond and Mike Bassick. Guys, there's so many things to talk about. Mike, we had a tough time talking about all of it in the post game yesterday. We're not yet 24 hours removed, but what are some of your favorite things that unfolded last night?
1: Well, for me, it's the hitting. The pitching has been pretty darn good for a year and change, so I look at it and I say, boy, that was really fun to watch the extra base hits.

0: a critical one for this team, especially at the moment. You don't have Seager. You don't have Langford. So a three-hit night. Had the big home run to center field. If he gets going, if he can get hot, it makes a big difference for this lineup. He's a guy, quite honestly, they're going to have to lean on here for a little while. So the breakthrough night last night for Nimmo as a part of that offensive surge for the Rangers, for me, was a really important and pleasant part of the equation.
1: Guys, do you think that the opener strategy is something that maybe we'll see more of for Kumar Rocker? I think one thing Skip Schumacher has been great about with the pitching is not being, you know, traditional or consistent for the sake of doing so. It seems like he's willing to try some things.
2: I would say on the road, maybe. We don't know. Did when you were bringing it up yesterday, is that what the Rangers said? They said,
0: yeah, that was a big part of it, yeah.
2: Okay, so then at home, no, because he can just walk from the dugout, go out to the mound, and start the game. If there is an issue with him sitting

0: Hey, he's been pitching really well. What have you guys liked from what you've seen out of Jack recently?
1: Just everything, really.
2: Yeah, it has been everything for the most part. Look, his bugaboo a little bit has been giving up the home run, and then as the game progresses, maybe a little bit of a blow-up inning or leaving just a couple guys on base where the game's really close and the relievers have not done a good job. His 4.35 ERA, quite a bit of that is based off just the relievers painting on his ERA. He leaves a couple guys on with an out or two, and those guys score. Well, that hurts your ERA. It doesn't hurt the bullpen guy's ERA at all. So those are sometimes how you can kind of mix and match numbers. For me, what I want to see from him today, from what I've seen from the Rockies, his curveball or slider, either one, throw it on the plate and throw it below the zone. It seems impossible for the Rockies to lay off of that pitch.
1: Yeah, that would be my point too, right? I think a lot of what we've seen from Jack this year has been him just bullying people with the fastball, and he's really good at it. It's a great fastball. His secondary stuff really good as well, but he's been able to just sort of power past a lot of hitters. And today, I don't know what you need to do that with this team, right? They chase a lot. They're very aggressive. So we'll see how he adjusts and what his game looks like today against a team that is so swing happy.
0: Yeah, the Rockies loading up with lefties against the righty Leiter. The Rangers loading up with righties against the lefty Kyle Freeland. Fellas, thanks so much.
2: All right.
1: You bet, Jared. Always a pleasure, man.
2: That ball came down fast.
0: The altitude change?
2: They added gravity today.
0: Oh, time now for a Yellowwood trivia question. All right, six pairs of teammates who hit 40 or more home runs in back-to-back seasons. So teammates, 40 plus home runs each in back-to-back years. Six pairs have done it. Who are those six pairs? We'll get to the answers coming up in a little bit. When we come back, Loris Nichols takes us on a little nature hike, and we also hear from Matt Hicks as we get you ready for the Rangers and the Rockies on Rangers Game Day. Rangers Game Day on RSN is presented by Yellowwood Brand Pressure Treated Pine. If it doesn't have this yellow tag, you don't want it. By TxDOT. Buckle up day and night in every seat. Click it or ticket. A message from TxDOT. 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
10: You get lost in the Rocky Mountains in this area. We're at the ballpark. It's maybe not as beautiful as the Rockies, but still pretty fun scenery here, including a little mini version of the Rockies out in center field to take us on a hike. Here's Laura Stickles.
11: All right, I'm out here with Cal Quantrill in what looks like a forest, but it's actually the Rockies visitors bullpen. Now, Cal, I know you're not a career reliever, but you've spent your fair share of time at this point in bullpens across the league. So where does this one rank when it comes to bullpens?
12: In terms of beauty, number one, for sure. Pretty special. If you had a bad day, you can come back here the next day and enjoy the scenery. It's a nice distance from the fans. Pretty low heckling. The Colorado fans tend to be good fans anyways. There's no indoor portion, which is a very small negative. But other than that, I'd say it's an A pen.
11: You can hardly even hear the fans over the sound of the running water over here. Now, you actually spent a lot of time here in Colorado. You pitched here in 2024. You hear a lot about what the elevation does to impact offense, but what impact does it have on pitching?
12: Yeah, I think it can be almost more like scared from afar than it actually is as we duck into the branches. It does affect the baseball. I think a lot of people see their movements kind of all shrink a little bit. But I think it gets in guys' heads almost more so than it needs to. A well-executed pitch here will still work. It's a really big baseball field. If you can find a way to keep the ball in the yard, I think that you can have some success here.
11: How does pitching here repeatedly, what kind of impact does that have on the body?
12: So I actually think that's probably the bigger difference. It's just flying in and out of altitude can be tough. This training staff that the Rockies have are well aware of it. When I was here, I think we handled it to the best of our abilities. And when you're coming here as a visiting player, I think you just need to be a little bit more aware of what the first day here looks like, being careful, staying hydrated, and doing your best to stay on the field.
11: Okay, so if you could design a bullpen of your own from scratch, what would yours look like?
12: Well, I'd love to have all of this, but the one thing this doesn't have is when you're throwing a pen in an enclosed area, the pop the ball makes when it hits the glove is way better. It makes you feel like you're throwing way harder. So as not a particularly hard thrower, I would have it in a cave so that every fastball I throw makes like an extremely loud noise. So I think that I'm throwing 100 miles an hour.
11: Love it. So some added sound effects.
12: And then we can have this just on the outside.
11: Perfect. Love it. Thanks for the time, Cal. We appreciate it.
10: I love that idea. You could have a cave. I mean, it would fit perfectly with all that scenery and the greenery. Why not? As long as we have a camera inside the cave so we know who's warming up, I'm all for that. I think that would be a really cool feature. Thanks, Lauren. Thanks to Cal for taking some time to guide us through the visitor's bullpen as we bring in Matt Hicks. Hicksie, I know sometimes you want to just throw me in a cave and trap me in there when I needle you, but a bullpen cave would be kind of fun.
13: I think so. Number one, Cal is a natural. I mean, there's a career for him in this business after his playing days are over. And if he wants a bullpen to be like a cave, is he more like Batman or Robin? I think he'd probably be a pretty good Batman.
10: Yeah, I think so too. Yeah. And he was awesome. He walked us through that. It was interesting what he said about the recovery and the body with his experience here. That's something that people definitely don't think about a ton. Now, the Rangers have enjoyed being here. I know that the Rangers lost the first game, but the Bats have really woken up 8 runs per game over the last three, and you don't do that if you don't have guys who are hitting well. We're going to play a little game called Hot, Hotter, Hottest. Tell me who fits in those three categories for this Rangers lineup.
13: Okay, well, right now I would say that the guy that's hot is Justin Foscue. with what he's been able to do here in this series. Four hits in the series, all for extra bases, three doubles, a home run, hitting the ball hard. You can add a sack fly to that. And so Foscue right now is my hot guy. He's got hits in four out of five on this road trip, six for 18 on the road trip. Mix in a couple of walks. He's got a high on base percentage as well. So I'm going with Foscue as the hot guy.
0: All right, and who's the hotter guy?
13: Hotter, I'm going to go Jock Peterson. With what he did here yesterday, getting four hits, coming off the bench. But you can go back a little bit farther with Jock and what he's been able to do. Over the last 11 games, Jock hitting .321 with a .486 on-base percentage. Three doubles, a homer, nine walks in that stretch, and perhaps more because people have said, well, you know, Jock's been drawing a lot of walks, but he's not slugging. Over the last 11 games, he's slugging .536 with an OPS just north of 1,000. So Jock Peterson is my hotter guy.
0: Okay, so we got hotter. All right, hit me, Hixie. Who's big sexy? Who's the hottest guy right now in this lineup?
13: Right now for me, it's Ezekiel Duran. Back-to-back three-hit games here in Colorado. He's having a great road trip, but he's been hot for a long time right now. He's got a four-game hitting streak. More importantly, he's collected hits in 14 of the last 16 games, 20 hits in that stretch, including six doubles, a triple, two homers, a .323 batting average. He's also drawn six walks, and that's been a part of what we've seen from Zeke this year. He's been more disciplined at the plate, cutting down on his chase, and so therefore he's drawing more walks, getting on base more, and when he's hitting the ball hard.
0: I just tried to do a little Google Translate to figure out how I could say that Zeke is the hottest. I didn't type it in time, but I know he's in fuego. I know that yes. Means he's on fire, right?
13: Yes, I think definitely on fire.
0: Yeah, Zeke has been so much fun to watch this year. He already has more extra base hits this year than he did last year or the year before, and we're not even through May. It's still chilly. We're still having to wear quarter zips and maybe a third layer, and he's out of out of that zone he was in from an extra base hit standpoint. His contributions have been very important to this team, and it's not too dissimilar, Hixie, from 2023, right, when he contributed when Corey Seager went down.
13: Yep.
0: Zeke's contributions predate Corey going on the IL, but guys went down, guys were not performing, and one of the guys who stepped up is Ezekiel Duran.
13: Yeah, in addition to all of those other superlatives that you mentioned, he's played maybe, I think, about half the number of games that he played all last season, but he's already drawn many more walks this year than he did last year. I think he only had eight walks last year. Not too sure what his total is this year, 14 or 15, but that's all a part of it. When you shrink the strike zone, when you are looking for your pitch in a particular spot, I think you can do more damage, and that's what Zeke's been able to do.
0: All right, Hixie, appreciate it.
13: Thank you.
0: All right, when we come back, we're going to hear a little more of Matt Hicks, his pregame chat with Rangers manager Skip Schumacher. The Rangers trying to win a series. It

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0: Corey, nobody beats gas prices like Kalita Kia.
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0: nobody.
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12: You don't want it. All right, time now for the answers to our Yellow with Trivia question. Six pairs of teammates who had back-to-back 40 home run seasons. Well, there is a Rangers pair on this list. Not a surprise, right, with the way the Rangers swung the bat in the 90s and early 2000s. Rafi and A-Rod with the Rangers did it. David Ortiz, Manny Ramirez, Griffey and A-Rod with the Mariners, Vinny Castilla and Andres Galarraga with the Rockies, Buehner and Griffey with the Mariners, and the first ever do it, Lou Gehrig and Babe Ruth, Murderers Row Yankees. Now, Hixey caught up with Skip Schumacher earlier.
13: Skip, yesterday, as the song goes, sometimes you're the windshield, sometimes you're the bug, and you got to be the windshield yesterday in a 10-0 win over Colorado. So much to talk about, and let's start with Kamar Rocker, who was excellent over 7 2/3. What stood out about his performance for you?
14: A lot of things. He came out of the bullpen for the first time. I thought Danny Jansen worked really well with him navigating the game. His slider usage was up. They couldn't identify it right or left side. Fastball was good, but the slider was the pitch that got him through, 7 2/3 innings. A lot of weak contact as well. So just overall, a really good start.
13: As far as the slider is concerned, is it just as simple as the fact that he located that pitch really well all night?
14: No. He bounced a couple that they swung at. So I think they just couldn't identify it. And I think that's what they saw Danny identified right away. So that's why he continued to use it more often than not. But I think that's what it was. The difference was with the right and left-handed hitters.
13: You've discussed the need for the defense to be clean. The defense was clean all game long yesterday. 10 ground ball outs as far as Rocker was concerned, and Jake Berger got a lot of work at first. Do we talk enough about Jake Berger's defense?
14: Jake has been good. I mean, there's a couple missed fly balls early on in the season that knocked him and knocked a lot of our guys, honestly. I mean, when the infield fly ball stuff, we had, gosh, four or five early on into the season, and whoever picks up that ball gets the air, and so they get dinged quite a bit. Unfortunately, we had a few of those. Other than that, Jake has been really, really good. He's picked up our infielders with the picks. He plays really clean defense. These guys work hard at defense. It's not lack of effort. And we're going to continue to try to clean up some things. There's just some we've attacked the ball, you know, whether it was charging it too hard or not taking a drop step, whatever it is, the errors have happened. But that's stuff that we can clean up through work. And the good news is we have a really, really good infield guy in Corey Ragsdale that, you know, we feel confident that will make things better throughout the next 4 or 5 months.
13: All right, we have to talk about the offense when it scores 10 runs. Over the last three games now, the offense with 24 runs, 33 hits. Last night, among many, Brandon Nimmo and Jock Peterson had huge nights. Jock, of course, set a franchise record by getting 4 hits when he didn't start the game. Tell us a little bit about Jock and how he's looked recently.
14: Colorado always is a nice place to get off, you know, if you're in a little bit of a funk, just because it's such a big outfield, big field in general, a nice place to hit. And if you try to do too much, you're going to get in trouble. Our guys that have not been feeling great at the plate decided to use the big part of the field. And you saw the first game with Justin Foscue hitting a home run to dead center. You saw a lot of our guys using the middle of the field. Brandon Nimmo was, you know, center field home run. Jock hitting the other way and then finally getting a pull side base hit. Got thrown out at second. But I think there's a lot of really good at bats using the big part of the field. And then eventually we'll start, you know, hitting the ball out in front a little bit more and getting the pull side home run slug that, you know, we all want. But I think you have to be able to be a good hitter first before you start going pull side. And Jock is a really good hitter. He's feeling really good at the plate, been walking a lot lately, but I think the hits are starting to come more often.
12: Well, you know, you could basically blindly point at the lineup, and chances are whoever you point at has been hitting the ball well. Jake Berger had that big series against the Astros. He's done really well here in Colorado, had a couple of hits yesterday. He's drawing walks in 5 of his last 7. When he's swinging at strikes, Jake Berger's doing damage. The Rangers need him today against the lefty Cal Freeland. Freeland, a local lad who's got a pitch for his hometown club. Jack Leiter taking the mound for the Rangers. It's the Rangers and the Rockies coming up next.
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0: What a night last night for the Rangers. A 10-0 win. Largest victory margin of the year. And man, it was a night for Kamar Rocker. 7 2/3 scoreless after an opener. And then Jock Peterson doing something we've never seen. 4 hits off the bench last night as the Rangers offense rolled. Now we soar into the Mile High City for Rangers baseball presented by Choctaw Casinos and Resorts. Final game of this 3-game series at beautiful Coors Field. All right, welcome in, everybody. Great to have you along with us this afternoon. I'm Dave Raymond with Mike Bacsik, and hey, we're in good spirits today, feeling really nice after that one, mostly because not just the win, but it was so good to see the offense breaking out.
1: Man, it was really fun to see the Rangers hit the ball so hard yesterday. As we look at our yellow wood bringing the lumber, the Rangers' hard-hit balls last night, a season-high 10 runs, a 37% barrel rate, the exit velo at 96 miles an hour on average, and a 359 average on fly ball distance. Those are well above the Rangers' averages for the season. As we go to StatCast, powered by Google Cloud, we look at some of these very hard-hit balls. Ezekiel Duran last night in the second inning. The party continued with Jake Berger's single opposite way. And then Brandon Nimmo loves Coors Field. He goes deep to center field. Ezekiel Duran wasn't done. He kept hitting the ball hard all game in the eighth inning. The Rangers look to keep it going. The great thing is there's a lot of Rangers feeling good coming into game 3 of this series.
0: Positive vibes only. Speaking of which, those of you listening on the radio, really good news for you. Matt Hicks, Jarrett Sandler will have it after this break the rest of the way for you. Mike, myself, Laura, we'll continue here on RSN. And in our next segment, we're going to hear about Jack Leiter. He's on a nice little run. Great outing his last time out. Mike Bacsik, more on that in the Spotlight next.
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12: And here's the 1-2. 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
16: 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First Pitch is coming up next. You can hear every game all season long right here on the Trajan Wealth Texas Rangers Radio Network. Alongside Jared Sandler, here's Matt Hicks.
2: Live from Coors Field in Denver, Colorado, welcome to Texas Rangers Baseball. Here today, the Rangers close out this three-game series against the Rockies, the rubber game of the set. Good afternoon, everyone. I'm Matt Hicks along with Jared Sandler, Jesse Trujillo, our engineer here at Coors Field. Jacob Ray and Jet Nelson are in master control today. The Rangers with an opportunity to win the series after their 10-0 drubbing of these Rockies here yesterday. Texas coming into play at 23-25, currently a game behind the division-leading Athletics in the American League West. The Rangers have won six of their last 10 and now stand 12-15 on the road this year. Colorado coming in at 19-30. Their .388 winning percentage is last in the National League. The Rockies, last in the National League West, are just 10-14 here at home this season. Our starting pitching matchups look like this. On the mound for the Rangers, the right-hander Jack Leiter. Leiter coming in at 1-4 with a .435 earned run average. Leiter coming off of a really good start earlier this road trip against the Astros in Houston, in which he went seven innings, gave up only one run on three hits, but he was the hard luck loser, a game that the Rangers dropped by the final score of 2-0. Leiter, over the course of his last two starts, has given up just one run over 11 and two-thirds innings. And his counterpart for the Rockies, Denver native left-hander Kyle Freeland. Freeland having a really rough campaign. He's 1-5 with a 7.22 ERA. He has spent some time on the injured list this year with inflammation in his left shoulder. But he's back in the rotation, and in fact, since coming back, has not pitched well at all. So it's Leiter against Freeland here in the final game of this series. And the Rockies have taken the field, so let's get to the starting lineups. They're brought to you by Frost Bank, exactly what you unexpected. Leading it off for the Rangers once again, the designated hitter, Andrew McCutchen. He'll be followed by the second baseman, Justin Foscue, and then the right fielder, Brandon Nimmo. In the cleanup spot at third, Josh Young. Hitting fifth, the shortstop, Ezekiel Duran. The number six batter is the first baseman, Jake Berger. Batting seventh, getting the start in center field, Michael Hellman. The number eight batter, the catcher, Kyle Higashioka. Batting ninth, and in left field, is Sam Haggerty. Jack Leiter on the mound. Again, for Texas, it's McCutchen, Foscue, Nimmo, Young, Duran, Berger, Hellman, Higashioka, and Haggerty. For Colorado, leading it off, their center fielder, Jake McCarthy. He's followed by the designated hitter, Mickey Moniak, and then the right fielder, Tyler Freeman. In the cleanup spot at first, T.J. Rumfield. Batting fifth, the left fielder, Troy Johnston. The shortstop, Ezekiel Tovar, hits sixth. Batting seventh at second base, Edward Julien. The number eight batter is the third baseman, Kyle Karros. Batting ninth and doing the catching is Brett Sullivan. Kyle Freeland ready to go. The left-hander steps into the wind, lifts the leg, and delivers the game's first pitch. And he throws strike one to Andrew McCutchen. That first pitch brought to you by Perimeter Global Logistics. 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Next offering comes in away, and the count now at one ball and one strike. McCutchen batting .226. Yesterday had just one plate appearance, led off the game with a walk, came in to score,
14: and his day was done. And here, a rather unsure swing at that offering from Freeland. It was the curveball. And the count now at a ball and two strikes. Rockies in their traditional home whites today. Rangers in their traditional road grays. As Freeland fires that one low. And the count to McCutchen now at two balls and two strikes. McCutchen to be followed by Foscue and then Nimmo here in the top half of the first. Now Freeland slowly into his motion and the 2-2. And that ball is lifted into right field. Freeman on the move to his left. He slows and then takes a step back as he makes the catch off to his left to get McCutchen for the game's first out. So one away, and that brings up Justin Foscue. We play once again under overcast conditions, even though for most of the morning here in downtown Denver, it was sunny. Really, we had a chance to see the sun for the only time here since getting to Denver, but the clouds have rolled in and it is extremely overcast right now as Foscue takes a pitch that's way high and outside for ball one. Forecast high today was supposed to get to around 61. It's currently 57, and a chance for rain coming up within the next 20 or 30 minutes here as this ball is hit sharply foul in front of third base coach Corey Ragsdale. So one ball, one strike, the count here to Foscue. Foscue, with his exploits at the plate so far in this series, has his season's average up to 276. He's 4-for-7 in the series, and all four hits have gone for extra bases. Here comes the 1-1.

0: And now the 2-2. And that's hit into the air, down the right field line. A long run for Freeman. This one's dropping, and it drops just out of play. Freeman was not close enough to be able to try to catch that. And it hits right where that angled wall starts, where the lower seating bowl juts out closest to the right field line. So the count remains 2-2 here to the two-hole hitter, Justin Foscue. For the Rangers, this lineup, similar 1-6 as to the lineup yesterday. Bottom third of the order changes. 2-2, swing and a miss, and that on the Freeland sweeper. So Foscue is out on strikes. Two gone here in the top of the first. Brandon Nimmo coming up. Freeland, a variety of pitches, has both the four-seam and sinking fastball. Curveball, sweeper, changeup, and cutter. The pitch he's thrown the most, his four-seam fastball, he's only thrown 27% of the time. All right, here's Nimmo now. Left on left, swing and a miss, strike one. Brandon, really good game yesterday. Went 3-for-4, and that included his fifth home run of the season. He scored three times, and he also drove in three runs. Nimmo now up to 272. The 0-1 pitch, and Freeland lost the handle on that curve, spiked it in the other batter's box. And that'll make it one ball and one strike. Freeland working from the full line. A step to his right, and now the pitch. And this one's popped up foul, going into the seats on the third base side. So a ball and two strikes here to Brandon Nimmo. As we mentioned, Freeland spending some time on the injured list this year with inflammation in his pitching shoulder. He missed basically the second half of April. Here's the 1-2. That's lifted high into the air, right center field. McCarthy and Freeman converging, and it's the center fielder McCarthy to put it away. Nimmo will be the final out in the inning. Rangers go in order after a half inning of play. Texas nothing, Colorado coming up on the Trajan Wealth Rangers Radio Network.
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7: 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Having a real live banker to talk to 24/7. Or that time a Frost banker gave a San Antonio restaurant her personal debit card number after a customer's card was mistakenly declined at his business dinner. True story. Frost, exactly what you unexpected.
0: Jack Leiter on the mound for the Rangers here today. He'll be facing McCarthy, Moniak, and Freeman here in the bottom half of the first inning. Jake McCarthy, left-handed hitter, getting a chance to bat in the leadoff spot here today. McCarthy hitting .289 for the year, a couple of home runs, 18 runs batted in. And Leiter's first pitch is a soft liner into center, and it drops in front of Hellman for the base hit. So McCarthy

0: Didn't get all of that fastball, but he dunked it between the second and the center fielder, and it's a leadoff single for the Rockies.
1: His hands might be ringing right now. That was a well-located pitch over the inside corner. Maybe not high enough for Jack's liking, but certainly a pitch you can have success with. McCarthy was just able to get enough of the bat on it to muscle it out to center.
0: McCarthy, 8 steals, and he's dancing around at first. And the first pitch here to the lefty hitting Mickey Moniak comes in low for ball one. For Leiter, this is his 10th start this year. Jack 1-4 with a 4.35 ERA. Again, has pitched very well here in the month of May. Numbers don't necessarily reflect how well he has pitched. Here's a turn, a throw to first, and McCarthy dives back to the bag. Jack just one earned run allowed over his last 11 2/3 innings, covering starts against the Astros and the Cubs. And if we go back to that start against the Tigers in Detroit on May the 3rd, while he gave up 5 runs in 6 2/3, he felt it was one of his better starts of the year. The runner goes, the pitch is popped up high into the air, center field. Drifting to his left is Hellman, and it finally comes down out of the Rocky Mountain sky, and Hellman makes the catch. McCarthy could have moonwalked back to first, but he got a pretty good jump there and was almost all the way to second before he had to retreat. That's the first out here in the bottom of the first, and it brings up Tyler Freeman, the first right-handed batter in the lineup. Freeman hitting .256, 2 home runs, 12 runs batted in. And Leiter looks to come in on Freeman. Freeman goes to bunt, pops it up foul. That goes all the way back and over the screen. So strike one here to Freeman with a man at first and one out. Freeman clearly trying to bunt for a base hit there. And Freeman with reverse splits, he's actually much better against right-handed pitching than left-handed pitching this season. There goes McCarthy. Here's the pitch, a swing and a miss. Throw down to second, and safe at second base is McCarthy with his 9th steal of the year. The throw from Kyle Higashioka was a strong throw, but it was to the shortstop side of second. Covering was Justin Foscue, so Foscue had to reach across his body to make the catch and then try to bring the ball back to the other side to apply a tag. So McCarthy in scoring position. Nothing and two, the count to Freeman. And the pitch is bounced up the middle, far to his right. Foscue, he's got it on the backhand side. Strong throw to first, gets Freeman for out number two on the play. McCarthy advances to third.
1: That's a nice job by Justin Foscue. Listen, he's a major league infielder, so maybe the thought is, well, he should make that play. But the reality is, he just hasn't played a ton of second base at the major league level. And that's not his strongest tool. But he ranged wide a second, kept composure, threw out an above-average runner with a strong throw.
0: And he's over on the left side of the infield to make that play. Here's the left-handed hitting first baseman, T.J. Rumfield, and he swings at the first pitch and rolls this cutter foul on the right side for strike one. Ranger Baseball brought to you by Whataburger. Whataburger's new Whata deals are here. Eat big for just a little today. Two men out, McCarthy at third. Rumfield batting .270, a hitless night last night. But here he rips one past Berger out into right, a base knock. McCarthy trots in with the game's first run. It's 1-0 Colorado. Rumfield picking up his 25th run batted in.
1: Well, I just don't think Jack located that slider where he wanted to. Oh, Mike did such a great job talking pregame about getting the slider and the curveball over the plate but below the zone. Well, that one was over the plate. It probably split the plate, but it was in the zone. And it wasn't even the lower perimeter of the zone. The full baseball was in the zone. Oh, that's a pitch that we've seen Rumfield swing and miss on if you get it below the zone with a chase.
0: So 1-0, and here's Troy Johnston, and the first offering from Leiter is in there for strike one. Johnston, batting .326, was 2-for-4 in the game yesterday. Rockies only had 3 hits all day yesterday. Johnston had 2, both were singles. Now Johnston, ask for time and steps out. Johnston's 326 average, third best in the National League. And his on-base percentage of 387, tied for eighth highest in the senior circuit. Leiter's 0-1, a swing and a miss. Leiter that time with a change. And the count now at nothing and two. Now Leiter, the four-seam fastball, changeup, slider, his top three pitches. He also throws the cutter, the curve, and the sinking fastball. He's held opponents to a 206 average on his four-seamer. Here's a ground ball hit right to Foscue at second. Sidearm toss to Berger, and that'll conclude the bottom half of the first. But the Rockies grab the lead. They get a run on a couple of hits. They leave a man, and after one, Rockies one, Rangers nothing. On the Trajan Wealth Rangers Radio Network.
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0: Well, we all know the Rangers have a great record when they score first. It's not so great when they don't. So a mountain to climb for the offense here in the Rockies as we turn it over to Jared Sandlin.
1: Thanks, Matt. First pitch from Kyle Freeland to Josh Young is a breaking ball that tumbles in for a strike. It's the knuckle curve from Freeland, a pitch he throws in the high 70s. Maybe touches the low 80s as well. Toes pointing up the first baseline with his glove at the belt as he steps into the windup. The 0-1. Young swings, gets fisted, but bloops one in short right field. That's dropping fast, and it falls for a base hit. Jake McCarthy led off the bottom of the first for the Rockies with a soft line drive single. This one was a little more bloopy than McCarthy's, but not great contact, but a hit nonetheless. And another opposite field hit for Josh Young, and he gives the Rangers their first hit and first base runner of the game.
0: And Josh had a couple of really hard hit balls that were outs deep in the outfield yesterday, so baseball paying him back there with that one.
1: Here's Ezekiel Duran, back-to-back three-hit games for Zeke. First pitch, a swing and a tapper foul at the plate. A career high in RBIs with 4 yesterday. And Duran on the season now with 15 extra base hits, surpassing his extra base hit total last year and his extra base hit total in 2024. Big hole on the right side, the 0-1. Up and away. Counts 1-1 to Zeke. Now Zeke hasn't collected a ton of ground ball hits the other way, but he has had some line drive base hits to the opposite field. But a ground ball to the right side probably results in a hit with all the room. Throw over to first, Young back with a dive. Rumfield holding Young on and Julien shading up the middle. It was Duran's bases loaded double in the first inning yesterday that got the Rangers on the board, scoring a pair. The 1-1. Up and away, the count 2-1. 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For over 125 years, Globe Life has helped protect families when they need it most. Globe Life, make tomorrow better. Duran plants his back foot on the back line of the box. Right elbow cocked as he stares down Freeland. The lefty at the belt in the 2-1. So I'm going to fister foul towards the Rangers dugout. Duran went 3-for-5 yesterday. Rangers trailing 1-0. 2-2. Breaking ball outside. Count full to Duran. Now, his walk rate is just a tick below league average, which is not something you ever would have thought you'd say in 2026. Duran's a guy who avoided the walk like the plague the last couple years. His chase rate is improved by about 4% or so. And he's worth the count full against Freeland. Young at first, nobody out. Freeland comes home, payoff pitch, swinging a foul back. Duran spoils off a fastball.
0: And because of his more discerning eye, he's seeing more pitches. And I don't know if he's all the way up to league average yet in that department, but he's at least approaching it.
1: He's going to see a seventh pitch here. Payoff pitch from Freeland is going to wait because he slings the throw over to first and Young is back. Now Young, not really much of a stolen base threat, although he does have one this year. But Freeland has exhausted both of his disengagements. Young gets a little bit larger lead. The 3-2. Swing and a miss. Freeland challenges Duran with a hard cutter. And he gets his second strikeout of the ball game. That pitch was in the zone over the outer half. And we've got one away in the top of the second. That brings up Jake Berger. Our broadcast brought to you by Steel, powering the future with professional-grade battery tools built for real-world work. Jake went 2-for-4 yesterday with a walk. First pitch outside. And Jake now has 5 walks over his last 7 games.
0: I'm trying to think the last time Zeke struck out. You got to go all the way back to Saturday in Houston.
1: And his strikeout rate's better than league average. The 1-0. Wave and a miss. Berger out in front of a change of pace from Freeland. They count 1-1 to Jake. Now, when Jake doesn't chase at a super high level, the results are starkly different. He swats one hard on the ground to third. Gobbled up by Karros to second for one on the first double play. Karros to Julian over to Rumfield, and that ends the inning. So Freeland gets a shutdown frame. The Rockies take a 1-0 lead to the bottom of the second on the Trajan Wealth Rangers Radio Network.
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1: Just a reminder that the Rangers return home on Monday to host the Astros for four games, the 25th through the 28th. And on the 25th, it's the All for Texas jersey presented by TXU Energy. 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Ezekiel Tovar leading off the bottom of the second for the Rockies. Leiter into the windup in the first pitch. Fastball upstairs, ball one. TJ Rumfield's RBI single scored Jake McCarthy to get the Rockies on the board in the bottom of the first. Tovar's knees are bent as he awaits. 1-0. That's high. Count 2-0. Now, speaking of hockey, the All for Texas hockey jersey tonight, the Colorado Avalanche are hosting the Las Vegas Golden Knights. So the sports scene in Denver is buzzing. The 2-0. Leiter misses with a fastball. Count 3-0.
0: Well, they've got some appropriate hockey weather.
1: This morning, I ran into John Tortorella, the head coach of the Las Vegas Golden Knights. Good thing he didn't know that I was a member of the media. 3-0, strike over the inside corner. Leiter takes something off the fastball, and the count's 3-1. He's not a big guy, but maybe it's just that I know his history and his temper, but he was pretty intimidating. 3-1. Swinging a ball, fisted back foul over the netting and out of play.
0: So he already had his game face on this morning?
1: He did. He was.
0: Wow.
1: A long sleeve shirt, looking like he was ready to drop the gloves if needed. I didn't ask him his media availability. 3-2, payoff pitch from Leiter. Swing and a miss. He gets Tovar chasing a fastball up and in. Brought the heat. 96-mile-an-hour fastball for the first out in the bottom of the second inning, and that brings up Edouard Julien. Now, Julien actually grew up focusing on hockey and ski racing. Quebec. He didn't really start playing baseball until he was 15 years old. Left-handed batter stands in against Leiter, and Leiter's first pitch is a fastball outside, ball one. His dad grew up an Expos fan and encouraged Julien to start trying baseball. 1-0 is up and in. You know, it's interesting what a parent might impress upon his kid in a given sport with baseball, and keep your eyes on the ball, or maybe your parents bark certain instructions, the 2-0s outside, whether it's right or wrong. You know, you get two hands when you catch it, even though that's not the right way to do it. Julian's dad right away focused on bat speed. 3-0. Strike over the outside corner. I don't think
0: something
1: you hear
0: interesting
1: a lot of,
0: to focus on at an early age.
1: It's great. It makes sense. But you just don't hear a lot of parents say, hey, I want you to work on your bat speed. 3-1. Swing and a bouncer foul just behind the heels of Doug Bernier, the first base coach, who's at one point a spring training camper with the Rangers a few years back. Counts full to Julien. Kyle Karros waits on deck. 1-0 Rockies in the bottom of the second. Leiter's light-colored glove covers his face. Behind his cap as he winds. 3-2. Swinging a ball swatted foul. Twisting out of play to the left. And I don't know how much you can work on bat speed with a 9-year-old. I mean, you can get it in their mind that that's important. But I guess with a teenager, it's a little bit easier to start hammering that. 3-2. Swing and a miss. Leiter took a little something off of the heat he's been showing. That was a slider. Maybe not exactly where he wanted vertically, but that pitch was over the inside corner. And he's got back-to-back strikeouts in the bottom of the second.
0: Well, maybe at a young age you have him swinging a slightly heavier bat in practice. And then when it comes time to taking a bat into the game, take your game bat, which is a lighter bat.
1: Here's Karros, first pitch. Leiter misses with a slider. Now, Kyle Karros' dad might have preached bat speed, among other things. His father, Eric, third in the all-time home run list for the Los Angeles Dodgers. 1-0. Swing and a tip foul. Now, I don't know if he'll last in third place forever with some of the great Dodgers players currently wearing Dodgers threads, but you give some thought to the history of that organization. Third on the all-time home run list.
0: It's impressive.
1: Yeah, 270 with the Dodgers. Eric would go on to play a few different organizations. 1-1. There's a strike called by Jim Wolf over the inside corner in the count 1-2. Two outs in the bottom of the second. The Rangers are trailing 1-0.
0: Jim Wolf's strike mechanic is very slow and measured. Just
1: well, the 1-2, swing and a miss. Karros goes after a changeup, and tic-tac-toe, Jack Leiter gets Tovar swinging, Julian swinging, Karros swinging. He strikes out the side in order as we go to the third. 1-0 Rocks on the Texas Rangers, Trajan Wealth Rangers Radio Network.
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1: Rockies leading 1-0 in the top of the third. Kyle Freeland facing Michael Hellman, Kyle Higashioka, and Sam Haggerty. For the Rangers, and Freeland's first pitch is up and away, ball one. 27 pitches through two scoreless innings for Freeland. Had a little bit of traffic in the second, but got out with a double play. The 1-0. Hellman hooks one down the left field line, but it bends foul off the netting. That rises above the sidewall. So it counts 1-1 to Hellman, who is 1-for-2 this season. Made his season debut at the big league level in the series opener on Monday. The 1-1. Swing and a fly ball into right center field. McCarthy drifts into the deep alley, reaches up, and he makes the catch. Hellman's retired for the first out in the top of the third. Time for a Quick Trip scoreboard check. Happy to share with you that Joe Ryan had another really nice start for the Twins because he did it against the Astros. Six innings, one run, nine strikeouts for Ryan. Twins leading the Astros 4-1 in the top of the eighth. First pitch to Higashioka, misses inside. The Rangers are going to play the Angels this weekend. The Angels play tonight and tomorrow. So the Rangers have the advantage of a day off while the Angels have to keep going. The 1-0, a swing and a miss. And the other big advantage there is that the guy pitching tomorrow for the Angels is their super stud ace, Jose Soriano. So the Rangers aren't going to have to face him.
0: Yeah, one of the few bright spots for that pitching staff.
1: 1-1 to Higgy. Freeland, a deliberate turn into the windup. Higgy hits one on the ground to short. Two hops, gobbled up by Tovar, throws to first. Higashioka's retired. We've got two outs in the top of the third. Some other day baseball across Major League Baseball. And we got the Reds leading the Phillies 9-4. The Phillies, though, back over 500. They'll fall to an even 500 if the Reds can hold on in the ninth inning. First pitch to Haggerty. He lines one over the leap of Karros down the left field line of base hit. It rolls towards the corner. Johnston plays it off the padded wall, and Haggerty jogs up to second with a double. It's his first extra base hit of the season. And it's his first hit since April 29th. So Sam Haggerty trying to get something cooking for the Rangers with two outs.
0: Well, doubles have been a big part of the story here for Texas in this series and on this road trip. So that's the first extra base hit of the day for the Rangers. The Rangers with a total of 12 doubles over the last three games.
1: Here's Andrew McCutchen. Flied out to right his first time up. Chance to even the score with a base knock. Freeland working from the stretch. First pitch, inside, ball one. This is with a cutter trying to get in on McCutchen's hands.
0: And we got a drizzle going once again.
1: Freeland checks second. The pitch. There's a strike, a cutter this time over the outside part of the plate. McCutchen doesn't have an RBI in the month of May. His last RBI came April 17th, more than a month ago. That was in Seattle. He's got a runner in scoring position here. 1-0 Rockies. Freeland's pitch home. McCutchen swings and taps one foul off his foot. And it rolls towards the first baseman, Rumfield. So the count's 1-2 to McCutchen. He's going to step out and readjust the equipment. Hey, just a reminder that season ticket plan's still available in the 2026 season. You can get Lone Star member benefits, including pre-sale seat guarantees, food and bev discounts, and more. 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Jim Wolf buying some extra time for McCutchen by cleaning off the already pristine home plate. Freeland reclimbs the mound, turns his shoulders, and looks into his catcher, Sullivan. 1-2. Freeland's pitch. Inside, it sports away from Sullivan, third base side, but not far enough for Haggerty to test the waters. Counts 2-2 to McCutchen. Among active players, he's the major league leader in games. Third in hits behind Freddie Freeman and Jose Altuve. Over 2,000 hits in McCutchen's career. The 2-2. Low ball three. Really good take on a curveball from Freeland that sliced the middle of the plate but dropped below the zone. So the count's gone full. McCutchen looking for a career hit, 22-81. Or a walk to extend the inning. The 3-2. Down and in, ball four. McCutchen draws the walk. He helicopters his bat towards first. He removes his equipment and jogs up the line. So the Rangers have runners at first and second with two outs for Justin Foscue.
0: Freeland just got that pitch away. There was 1 second remaining on the pitch clock when he started into his motion.
1: I remember before the pitch clock, we all thought, how often are we going to be counting down the pitch clock before a pitch?
0: Not very.
1: Not very often. Here's Foscue, 0-1 with a strikeout, but it came after a lengthy battle with Freeland in the first. First pitch here, he takes outside, ball one. And that drizzle has picked up tempo. It's starting to rain with a little bit of purpose.
0: A few more umbrellas out.
1: Haggerty at second, McCutchen at first. Rockies lead by a run. The 1-0. Downstairs, Foscue lays off the changeup. We mentioned this the other night, but you know, Foscue last year in AAA absolutely terrorized left-handed pitching. Had an OPS just under 1,000. 12 homers and 132 at-bats. The lefty Freeland comes home with a 2-0. Swing and a miss. Foscue whiffs on a curveball. So Foscue, in the opener of this series, responded to that pedigree by going 3-for-3 with three extra base hits against the lefty Jose Quintana. He's really the only Ranger to really get to Quintana. 2-1. Swing and a tapper foul. Change up from Freeland, so the count's 2-2. Foscue struck out on six pitches in the first. He did so against a Freeland sweeper. We'll see what Freeland throws here. 2-2, two outs, two on for the Rangers. Freeland's offering. Strike three called. He drops a sweeper into the top of the zone. Foscue goes down watching, and Freeland escapes trouble. Rangers get a couple on with two outs, but leave him there. We go to the bottom of the third. It's 1-0 Rockies on the Trajan Wealth Rangers Radio Network.
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3: Well, nothing. Rockies leading the Rangers. We go to the bottom of the third. Brett Sullivan leading off for Colorado. 9-1-2. Sullivan, McCarthy, and Moniak. Three straight lefties for Leiter. And Sullivan hammers the first pitch down the right field line, but it hooks foul. And it's continuing to rain, and now the rain has picked up so much so that we're starting to see fans leave their uncovered seats and climb the aisles to get undercover. Leiter winds, and the 0-1. Sullivan lobs one in the air to left, near the line. Haggerty drifts over. In fair territory, drops to his knees and makes the catch. I don't know if he lost sight of the ball last second or if he slipped and decided to just crouch to the grass to keep balance. Either way, makes the play for the first out of the inning.
4: Yeah, the wind has really picked up, too. The wind is coming in sort of from left field toward first base. So that's kind of blowing the rain into our booth just a little bit. But the intensity is causing quite a few to seek shelter.
3: First pitch to Jake McCarthy, turns to bunt, pulls back, pitch in there for strike. Well, later on tonight, Chris Sale and the 33-16 Atlanta Braves will take on Jansen Junk and the Marlins. Sale having another outstanding year with a sub-2 ERA. Braves have been tremendous. 0-1 is inside. That's our Aces update brought to you by Choctaw Casinos and Resorts, where the players play. The Rangers won't face the Braves until right after the All-Star break. Hopefully they've cooled down by then. 1-1. McCarthy takes high. 33 wins for the Braves and 33 wins for the Rays, the Major League leaders. The Rays have a slightly better winning percentage. 2-1. McCarthy hits one in the air to right field. Nimmo went in, now goes back a little bunny hop, and he makes the catch in the deep alley. Didn't get a great read off the bat, but he was able to recover and make the play for the second out in the bottom of the third. The NL Central, by the way, still features five teams at or better than 500. The Rockies at 19-30 in the NL West bring up the rear, not only in the division but in the National League. Moniak, first pitch, a swing and a miss. Leiter slowed him up with a curveball. But it's the Angels who bring up the rear in all of Major League Baseball. The Rangers' weekend opponent, the Angels are 17-32. 0-1, Moniak hammers one up the alley in right center. Nimmo, though, has time as the ball hangs up just to the front of the track. Nimmo makes the catch. And that ends the inning. 1-2-3 frame for Leiter. Three in the books from Colorado. It's 1-0 Rockies on the Trajan Wealth Rangers Radio Network.
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4: Well, Brandon Nimmo took care of those last two chances in the bottom of the third, so he's rewarded with leading off the top half of the fourth. Nimmo, Young, Duran. This is the heart of the order for Texas here today. Rangers are trailing 1-0. That very light rain continues to fall here, and now Brandon's bat just a little too wet. He's having trouble gripping the handle, and so he's asked Jim Wolf for an opportunity to go take care of what he can to make the handle a little bit stickier. And now he'll come back and get into the box. Nimmo flied out to McCarthy in right center his first time up. Here comes Freeland. First pitch is up and into the lefty hitting Nimmo for ball one. We mentioned Freeland, since coming back from the injured list, has not pitched particularly well. This is his fourth start in the month of May. And the month of May has not been kind to him. Here's the 1-0 in there for a strike. Make it one ball and one strike. In his three May starts prior to today, Freeland 0-3 with a 13.15 ERA. The 1-1. Little slow chopper right side of the infield. Rumfield to his right has it. Underhand flip. Race to the bag. Look out. A collision between Freeland and the first base umpire, Alex McKay. Freeland's holding him up. And we still don't have a sign from McKay as to whether Nimmo is safe or out. I have no idea what the call was at first, because McKay was involved in that collision almost right away with Freeland.
9: Yeah, it was a safe call at first base.
3: Well, the call is safe, I guess. I didn't know.
10: You know what? On contact, he extended his one free arm out, which I guess was good enough for safe. I kind of thought Nimmo was out by a hair, but we'll wait to see a replay.
4: I mean, I could see the umpires coming together. I knew we were going to get a challenge. I didn't know which team was challenging or what the call was.
10: Yeah, I think he's out by a hair.
4: I think you're right. But, hey, let's cut some slack here for Alex McKay. You're concentrating on making a call, but you got this big guy barreling right at you. You're thinking about getting out of the way. Well, they're still talking about it in New York, and while they do, let's pause 10 seconds for station identification on the Trajan Wealth Rangers Radio Network.
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4: All right, and while we were identifying ourselves, the call came back from New York, Alan Porter announcing that the call of safe has been overturned, so Nimmo is retired 3-1. That's the first out here in the top half of the fourth. Brings up Josh Young, who flared a single to right his first time up. And the first pitch is in to Josh. He swings and misses. Strike one. Young coming in batting .298 for the season. And that's seventh best in the American League. Here's the 0-1. That's low and away. And that'll make it one ball and one strike. You've got six qualifiers in the American League batting .300 or better, with Riley Green of the Tigers atop that heap at .335 entering play today. 1-1, swing and a miss. A cutter bearing in on Young. And Josh swings and misses. And so the count now at a ball and two strikes. Rangers trailing here 1-0 as we play in the top half of the fourth. Young using his timeout here. In the National League, there are 8 qualifiers who are hitting 300 or better. And Troy Johnston, one of those 8 in the lineup for Colorado today. The 1-2. And that's lined into right center field, and it drops for the base hit. McCarthy over to pick it up. Young, 2 for 2. Both hits, singles into right center. So the Rangers have a man on here with 1 out now for Ezekiel Duran. Fourth inning of our broadcast brought to you by the Texas Lottery. The Texas Lottery proudly supports Texas education and veterans. And thanks to the Texas Lottery, Metroplex ISD employees can take advantage of savings on select Texas Rangers games this season. You can look for ticket specials by going to rangers.com. This pitch floats in high to Zeke for ball 1. Zeke struck out swinging in the second. So 1-1 out. Rangers down 1-0. Freeland from the stretch. And the 1-0 pitch. That's grounded foul left side. 1-1 the count. Freeland, you know, the Rangers have seen him before. Rangers saw him once last year. And that was a start in Arlington. And Freeland put up a quality start. The 1-1. That ball is drilled deep into left field. This ball's got a shot, and it is gone. A line drive home run for Ezekiel Duran. For Zeke, his 4th of the year. It comes with a man on, and the Rangers lead 2-1. Just a bullet of a home run out to left. Zeke continues not only to hit, but to slug as well. Home run number 4, RBIs 22 and 23. Rangers lead it 2-1. Zeke providing that first Ranger run, which is brought to you by Kubota. And the first Ranger home run brought to you by Trajan Wealth. Plan smarter, dream bigger, Trajan Wealth. Next up, Jake Berger, and he takes this pitch low for ball 1. Well, Zeke now hits in 9 of the last 10 games, 15 of the last 17. The 1-0. Berger swings and bounces it foul over Corey Ragsdale in the third base coach's box. It's 1-1. Zeke now in the last 17 games with 21 hits. Of those 21 hits, 6 doubles, a triple, and 3 home runs. And here's a drive deep into left field. Johnston's going back. Wave bye-bye to that one. It's a dozen rows up into the seats in left. Back-to-back home runs for the Rangers. Berger gives Texas a 3-1 edge. That was a shot. Jake Berger, the Rangers team leader in home runs and runs batted in. He now has 9 dingers and 33 RBIs. Well, Freeland was sailing along through 3, but here, second time through the order, the Rangers are getting to him. Michael Hellman looks to bunt, knocks it toward third. It's charged by Karros on the run. He fires to first and in time to retire Hellman. Nice play there by Kyle Karros. That was not a bad bunt, and again, it's on a slick surface. With it just misting now. We're actually getting some blue sky above right now. I don't know if that is perhaps an indicator that eventually this drizzly rain will cease. We still see people taking cover. So just a little bit of the rain falling. So 2 men are out of the inning. Sullivan goes out to have a word with Freeland. And here's Kyle Higashioka. Higgy, a sharp ground ball out to short, his first time up. And a swing and a miss here on the curve from Freeland. 4-1. And Freeland, in his start last year against the Rangers in Arlington, gave up 3 runs in 6 innings. quality start. Rangers won the game, though, 4-1. The time before that that the Rangers faced Freeland, you got to go all the way back to the World Series Championship season of 2023. That matchup was also at Globe Life Field. This pitch is outside. And the count now at 1-1. And the Rangers pounded Freeland that day, getting 8 runs on 9 hits. Freeland only lasted 2 innings. Here's the 1-1. Swing and a pop-up high into the air, but fouling out of play right side. And that'll make it 1-2. Berger, with that home run, has extended his current hitting streak to 5 games. And he has now reached base safely in 8 straight. So 3-1, Rangers on top. The 1-2 pitch popped up high into the air near third. Karros into foul ground in the third base coach's box, now through it, and he makes the one-hand grab to retire Higashioka for the final out. But the Rangers erupt. They get 3 runs on 3 hits, including home runs by Duran and Berger. And after 3.5, Rangers on top, 3-1 on the Trajan Wealth Rangers Radio Network.
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4: 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All right, here we go to the bottom half of the fourth inning. Tyler Freeman leads it off for Colorado. And the first pitch is at the top of the zone for strike one. Freeman out on a ground ball to Justin Foscue, his first time. And the sun is out now here at Coors Field. Check swing. Did he go? Rangers appeal. No, says Alex McKay. And that'll even it up to a ball and a strike. As the Rangers were batting there in the top of the fourth, a few little patches of the blue opened up above. As Leiter fires low, and the count now 2-1. But during the break between the top half and the bottom half of this inning, Sun actually hitting the field for the first time since the game started. Leiter, the step back, the kick, and the 2-1. And this is bounced foul over in front of the Rangers dugout. Third base side, so it's now 2-2 here to Freeman. The older brother of Ranger Cody Freeman. Cody still on the IL. They're from Rancho Cucamonga. There's a ball lined over Foscue behind second and out into center. So Freeman with the base knock. This just his second game back from paternity leave. Freeman had been a little cold prior to going on leave. And with that hit, he's now 2 for his last 17. Third hit off of Leiter, the first since the RBI single from T.J. Rumfield in the first. And here's Rumfield again. Rumfield now 25 RBIs. The pitch. Check swing, and a liner caught by Young. He'll throw back to first, but Freeman scampers back to the bag safely. Young was playing at the cut there, and that was a bit of a half swing by Rumfield, and he sent a soft liner that went right to Josh Young. But I tell you what, it's impressive how not just the Rangers, but pretty much every club in Major League Baseball have their defenders right where they need to be. Now, I can understand that on a full swing. And here's a full swing right side, a roller picked up by Foscue. He pivots, throws to second. They get the force on Freeman. The batter, Troy Johnston, reaches on the fielder's choice. You know, you plot your defense based upon a variety of factors, and they'll position themselves, too, according to what the pitcher is throwing. But when a guy has a check swing or a half swing like we just saw from Rumfield, there can't be any accounting for that, right? Yet he hit it right to Josh Young. So two down in the inning. And here's Tovar. First pitch to Tovar. Slider misses low and away. Ball one. Tovar struck out swinging his first time up. So Johnston the runner at first. Two men out. Rangers leading 3-1. The 1-0. That ball was hit back up the middle. Almost hit the base umpire, Adam Hammery. He gets out of the way. The ball finds its way out into center. So Tovar with a solid single. Johnston stops at second. So now you've got the tying run on board here as the left-handed hitting second baseman, Edward Julian, comes up. Julian struck out in the second. Kyle Higashioka out in front of the plate. Looked like he was fixing one of his shin guards. Now he'll get set up behind the dish. Rangers will play Julian to pull with Duran at short up the middle. Berger off the line, well off the bag here with runners at first and second. And the first offering to Julian comes inside for ball one. Leiter, efficient. 36 pitches through the first three innings. He's up to 46 on the day. As he fires here, high and outside. And that makes it two balls and no strikes.

opponents, hitting .256 against Jack this year when there are men in scoring position. 3-1 pitch over the plate, but just a little bit high, ball four. So Julian draws the walk. That is the first one given up by Leiter. Bases are loaded now. This is the first time that the Rockies have had multiple men on base today. Higashioka, very slow walk out to the hill. Here comes the pitching coach, Jordan Teague, as they try to figure out how to retire Karros here to end the inning. Hey, coming up next week when the Rangers host the Houston Astros, that four-game series, May the 25th through the 28th, for a limited time only, there are no fees and no taxes on select tickets to see the Rangers playing the Astros. Now use the code 4TEXAS before selecting your seats, and that's F-O-R Texas. And you can get your tickets by going to Rangers.com. All right, sacks full, two men out. Here's Karros. Karros struck out swinging his first time up. 3-1, the Rangers lead. Right-handed pitcher, right-handed batter. And the first offering is outside to Karros as Leiter misses with the slider for ball one. Well, Jack up to 15 pitches here in the fourth. With Johnston at third, Tovar at second, Julian at first. The 1-0. And that's in there for a strike. Levels the count to a ball and a strike. Karros with traditional splits. He's hitting 200 against righties, 279 against lefties, and batting 189 with men in scoring position. The pitch. That's flared over Berger, but going foul, and it lands along the grass in foul territory. Jake giving chase, but that was just hit a little too far. Not hit hard at all. Just kind of a looping little liner. And that'll add a strike to the count here to make it one ball and two strikes. Leiter trying to wiggle out of this tough spot here in the fourth. Trying to keep Texas out in front. Setting in the stretch. He's ready with the 1-2. Swing and a ball that's fouled off of Higashioka. It rolls out to Leiter, but again, a foul ball. And that will keep it at one ball and two strikes. Alternating clouds and sun right now. Sort of a mix of the two hitting the field. Leiter, brief glance over his left shoulder. And now again, delivers the 1-2. Oh, it's up and in. Look out. Great stop there by Higashioka, who moved so violently his face mask popped off while he made the catch. And the count at two balls and two strikes. The nine-hole hitter, catcher Brett Sullivan, waiting on deck. Bases loaded, two men out. Two balls and two strikes here to Karros. The pitch. And that missed just a little bit outside. He missed with the change that time. And so the count runs full. No place to put Karros. Leiter just off the rubber. Will get his right foot planted so that the heel of his foot is on the first base edge. The 3-2 pitch. And that's in there for a called third strike. And right away, Karros asking for an ABS challenge. So it's either 3-2 or the inning is over and the Rangers are leading 3-1. And Karros is correct. That pitch was outside. So his challenge here will earn Colorado a run. He gets the bases loaded walk, picks up his 12th RBI, and indeed it is a 3-2 ball game. So the last three batters have all reached here against Leiter. A walk and two singles. Tovar now at third, Julian at second, Karros at first. Here's Sullivan, and the pitch from Leiter, a changeup, comes in very high, ball one. Talk about a critical ABS challenge. That's the difference in a run.

0: the 1-0. And Leiter misses low and in to make it two balls and no strikes. Well, again, with it being mostly sunny here in the bottom of the fourth inning, the rain has stopped. You would figure that in terms of gripping the baseball to deliver the pitch, that it would be maybe a little bit better right now. The 2-0. And that slider snaps in for a strike. So 2-1 here to Sullivan. Sullivan flied out to Haggerty just inside the left field line back in the third. Sullivan for the year hitting 203. Remember, he finished on the mound yesterday for Colorado, pitching for the first time in his big league career. Here's a foul ball speeding back our way. That'll hit just below us down to our left. And the count levels here to two balls and two strikes. It has been a long fourth inning. Rangers got three runs in the top of the frame. Rockies have responded with one so far here in the fourth and still have them loaded. The 2-2. Swing and a foul. That one comes straight to the backstop. Sullivan, the seventh batter here in the bottom of the fourth. The Rangers sent six men to the plate in the top half of the inning. Sun shining brightly now on the field. As Tovar leads from third, Julian off of second. Big lead at first for Karros. The 2-2. Grounded sharply foul of first. That just a couple of feet foul of the bag. And so Leiter having a difficult time here at the bottom of the order. He threw five pitches to Julian, walked him. Threw seven pitches to Karros. He drew a walk, but only because of an ABS challenge. And now the seventh pitch coming to Sullivan. Swing and a hard hit ball. Diving for it, Berger. He's got it. He's up. Flips to Leiter. And Leiter wins the race to the bag. Nice play by Jake Berger, taking a base hit away from Sullivan. And in the process, saving two runs. Rockies get a run, though, on two hits. And they leave the bases loaded. After four from Denver, Rangers 3, Rockies 2 on the Trajan Wealth Rangers Radio Network.
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0: Well, an eventful fourth inning. The Rangers ended up scoring more there. 3-1. It's a 3-2 ball game. Rangers on top. And here in the top of the fifth, Sam Haggerty will lead it off. But a bit of a delay. I don't know as though that Brett Sullivan has all of his gear available. In fact, it looks like the sort of cheat sheet flap that you see a lot of catchers wear. He did not have with him, or did not have the proper one. And now that he's fully equipped, he ask for time again, because he's going to go out and have a chat here with Freeland. Freeland was sailing along through three innings, but then gave up three runs on three hits in the fourth. Back-to-back home runs for Texas. two-run shot for Ezekiel Duran, and then Jake Berger followed up with a solo blast. Both were hit to left. The impressive thing about Zeke's home run, the fact that he hit it hard, and it was such a low-line drive, the launch angle was below 25 degrees. It was a 23-degree launch angle home run that just made it over the wall. He hit it at 106 miles an hour. Here's Haggerty now, who doubled his first time up, his first extra base hit of the year. Freeland ready with the pitch, and this ball is rocketed foul, just foul of third. So strike one to count here to Haggerty. And then the Berger home run was hit a good 10 to a dozen rows back up into the seats in left. Traveled an estimated 409 feet. Berger hit his home run with an exit velocity of 108 miles an hour as Haggerty takes this pitch up top, and the count at one ball and one strike. Now Freeland with the 1-1. That ball is hit hard. Look out, foul. Just past the tarp roll along the left field line. Make it a ball and two strikes. You know, yesterday with all of the loud noises off of Ranger bats, all of the extra base hits that the Rangers accumulated, they had six doubles and a home run in the ball game yesterday and a lot of loud outs. This pitch fouled off into the seats on the right side. We hold it 1-2. But just looking up some general numbers related to balls being hit hard, the 1-2, swing and a miss. Haggerty strikes out that on the curveball. We have one away here in the top of the fifth. But entering play today, the Rangers' average team exit velocity of exactly 90 miles an hour is second best in Major League Baseball. Only the Yankees have a higher average exit velocity on the season of 90.7 miles an hour. Here's McCutchen. And that first pitch almost hit him inside there. Ball one. Cutch drew a walk his last time up. He's 0 for 1. In addition to that, the Rangers rank second in Major League Baseball in hard hit percentage. That's the number of balls leaving the bat with an exit velocity of 95 miles an hour or better. As this pitch spins in for a strike and the count 1-1, the Rangers this year average hard hit percentage is 42.8%. And again, the Yankees are the only team in baseball that are better in that statistic. This pitch comes inside, and the count now at 2-1. The Yankees at 44.9%. So the Rangers second in baseball in both average exit velocity and in hard hit percentage. And yesterday had a big hand in that. Here comes the 2-1. And that ball fouled off right at the dish. So two balls, two strikes, the count. The Rockies, in contrast, rank 26th in average exit velocity and 25th in baseball in hard hit percentage. Those home runs by Duran and Berger in the fourth inning will push that total up. The 2-2. And that ball hit on the ground to third. Karros is up with it. And his throw across in plenty of time. McCutchen, the second out here in the top of the fifth. That brings up Justin Foscue. Fifth inning of our broadcast presented by Balcones. Discover Balcones Distilling, the original Texas whiskey. Foscue's been hitting the ball really hard, but not against Freeland here. He has struck out twice. He went down swinging in the first, looking in the third. And the first offering to Foscue, high and outside, ball one. Rangers ahead 3-2. Rangers with a victory would capture this series. They would improve their road record to 13-15 on the year. This pitch just does nick the inside corner. Strike evens the count here at 1-1. Freeland turns, kicks, and throws. And he misses inside. And that'll make it two balls and one strike. The last road series that the Rangers won. You got to go all the way back to the first road trip of the season, the opening two series. Here's a ground ball sharply hit inside third, off the glove of Karros, and it rolls out into left field. Foscue on board here. Karros was trying to run around that ball. Again, it was hit pretty hard, so he was turning his body before the ball got to him. Played it on his glove side. Could have played that on the backhand side, not had to have bothered with all that footwork, but he tried to play it on his glove side, and it just glanced off of his glove. So we'll wait on the official scorer's decision here. Foscue on board for Brandon Nimmo. Brandon 0 for 2. And he swings and fouls one straight back for strike one. Rangers open the season by taking 2 out of 3 against the Phillies in Philadelphia, and then went to Baltimore, won the first two games of that series, lost the final game. But the Rangers won their first two road series and haven't won one since. Leo 1. And that's fired down the middle for a strike. So Nimmo behind in the count here, nothing in 2. Nimmo out on a fine play by Rumfield and Freeland back in the fourth inning. Foscue, average lead from first. Here's the 0-2 pitch. Foul ball, again coming back toward us, just off to our left. So we keep it at no balls and two strikes. Rangers, after playing here today, will get on the bird and fly to Southern California. We begin a three-game series with the Angels on Thursday, so tomorrow an off day for Texas. This pitch outside and low, and that makes it one ball and two strikes. Angels, of course, who got off to a good start, have been struggling here for a while. Angels coming into play today at 17-32, and they have the worst record in baseball. The 1-2, Freeland throws this one outside, and it's now two balls and two strikes. Rangers up by a run, batting here in the top half of the fifth. Foscue away from first. Freeland delivers. And this pitch is popped up high in the air down the left field line. Johnston giving chase. Karros is there as well, but this one back in the seats about 7-8 rows up. So it holds here at two balls and two strikes. Well, we now have mostly blue skies up above. No longer raining. It was 57 degrees when we got started, but the sun's been out now for a little bit, and the temperature, of course, has dropped a degree. It's down to 56. Freeland tries again here at 2-2, and that ball was hit back up the middle. Base knock for Nimmo. McCarthy up with it. Foscue will hold at second. So a line drive single into center. Nimmo 1-for-3. Rangers trying to add to their one-run lead here. Have men at first and second with two outs now for Josh Young. Young 2-for-2, and we are now going to get a visit. Skip Schumacher, and it looks like Matt Lucero, the head athletic trainer for the Rangers, going out to have a chat here with Brandon Nimmo. Watching the ball and watching Foscue, didn't see what happened as Nimmo was going down the line at first, but the three gather there at the cut, and can't tell what's going on, but Brandon doesn't look too comfortable, and he's coming out of the game.
7: Oh, man. Hate to see this, especially with how he's starting to perform and with Seager and Langford out. You know, disrespect anyone if they feel like they belong on this pedestal, but it's your three best hitters now, and hopefully, you know, with Brandon, it's precautionary. With the off day tomorrow, he'll be okay.
0: Alejandro Osuna will come in to run for Nimmo and will stay in the game to play in the outfield. There has been activity behind Freeland in the Colorado bullpen, and with Young, the right-handed hitter, Coming up here, we're going to get a visit to the Hill. And there's been no wave to the bullpen. I believe this is Alon Leishman, the pitching coach, who is out there visiting. It's hard to tell. They're wearing jackets. No uniform can be seen here. And the visit is over, and Freeland is going to stay in here to pitch to Young. Young has a couple of hits off of Freeland, both to right center. He's 2-for-2 with a pair of singles. So Osuna has replaced Nimmo at first. Foscue is at second. 2 men are out. Rangers lead 3-2. Young now steps into the box. Even stance as he looks out to the left-hander. Freeland, a long look back to second, and now the pitch. And he misses down and in to Young for ball one. Freeland now up to 85 pitches on the day. And this next offering misses. So make it 2 balls and no strikes. Into the glove goes Freeland. A glance back to second, and now the 2-0 pitch. And that's just a little bit in. Young raising the bat, though he's somewhat crowding the plate. But it's called a ball, and the count now at 3-0. Young has been the Rangers, or one of the Rangers' best hitters with men in scoring position, coming in batting 333 in these spots. The 3-0 pitch. Over the outer half for a strike, 3-1. The man who has been the best is on deck, Ezekiel Duran, hitting over 400 on the year with men in scoring position. Here comes the 3-1. And that's down, ball four. So Young patient draws the walk, and that loads him up here for Zeke. And that will bring the skipper, Warren Schaefer, out of the dugout. And that is going to be all for Freeland, who pitched really well over the first three innings but gave up 3 runs in the fourth. And now, with 2 men out, the bases have been loaded in the fifth. Rangers lead it 3-2. New Hurler coming on for the Rockies. And as he warms up, we pause for this on the Trajan Wealth Rangers Radio Network.
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0: All right, Arkansas native and LSU product Jaden Hill coming on here for the Rockies to make his second appearance of this series. Hill, 6'4", 260 pounds, and he's on for the 21st time. He's got a 3.06 ERA, 21 strikeouts in 17 and two-thirds, and he faces Ezekiel Duran, who hit a laser home run his last time up. Zeke 1-for-2, and Hill will disengage here before he delivers his first pitch to Duran. Hill has done really well against left-handed hitting this season. He came on for Quintana in the game on Monday. First pitch to Zeke. And that just does nick the outside corner for strike one. Hill on Monday faced Osuna, Carter, Peterson, and Nimmo. Did not face Duran. Swing and a miss. Zeke with a home run cut there at a heater. And the count nothing and two. Hill throws hard. His average fastball velocity about 97 miles an hour. But he throws his slider more than any other pitch. He's thrown his slider about a third of the time this season. Bases loaded, two men out. And now Zeke asks for time and steps out. Zeke now 7 for 11 in this series. Nothing and two the count. The right-hander's pitch is in the dirt outside. A good block by Sullivan. That keeps Foscue at third. And it's a ball and two strikes here to Duran. Duran's two-run home run in the fourth, extending his current hitting streak to five games. Hill ready. And now the 1-2 pitch. Swing and a ball bounced slowly up the middle. Tovar to his left up with it. The quick release and throw to first in time to get Duran for the final out in the inning. No runs. There was one hit. The Rangers left them loaded. We played 4.5 in Denver. And the Rangers continue to lead 3-2 on the Trajan Wealth Rangers Radio Network.
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0: All right, it's the top of the order here for the Rockies in the bottom half of the fifth inning. Texas with a 3-2 lead. Jake McCarthy first up. He has singled softly into center and scored a run. Last time up, he flied out to deep right center. First pitch to McCarthy, and that comes in low, ball one. Osuna, who pinch ran for Nimmo in the top half of this inning, remains in the game to play in right field. And as soon as we have word on why Nimmo came out of the game, we'll pass it along to you. Young in on the grass at third as McCarthy swings and rolls this one foul just a little to his right. And that'll make it one ball and one strike. Now the Rangers' next opponent, the Los Angeles Angels, are at home tonight against the A's. They've got Jack Kahanowitz on the mound tonight, going up against Aaron Civale. Civale has had a great year for the Athletics. He's 5-1 with a 2.70 ERA. This pitch gets lifted out into right center field. Hit pretty well. Osuna going back. He won't get there. It hits the track and the wall. Hellman plays the carom. McCarthy's digging for three. Here's the relay throw. He is safe at third. Strong relay throw from Justin Foscue, but it pulled Young off the bag and up the line toward left. And as Josh caught that and tried to come back, it was just a little too much distance there. So it's a leadoff triple to the alley in right center for Jake McCarthy. So tying run 90 feet away here for Mickey Moniak. Moniak has flied to center and line to right. The Rangers are going to bring the infield in here. Moniak, 28 runs batted in for the season. Swings and drills this one foul well up into the seats down along the right field line. Strike one here to Moniak. For McCarthy, that's his third triple. He has three of the eight Colorado triples on the season. Nothing and one the count here. The one strike pitch is popped up foul. Back out of play, left side. Fastball there at 95 from Leiter. And the count, no balls and two strikes. Quite a few of the clouds have drifted away. We have mostly blue sky up above right now in sunny conditions. Where it rained here for about the first three and a half innings or so. All right, this pitch is down. Higashioka blocks it. It rolls to his left, but McCarthy stays at third. And the count to Moniak now at a ball and two strikes. Moniak hitting .435 this year with men in scoring position. Leiter letting the pitch clock wind down. Deals and just misses a little bit high. In fact, Kyle Higashioka is going to challenge the call. Well, if Higgy's right, Moniak is out. And he's right. Boy, just maybe 5% of the ball catching the top of the strike zone there. And so that ABS challenge working to the Rangers' favor. And we've got one out here in the bottom of the fifth. That's a big strikeout.
7: That's a huge strikeout against a good hitter, but well, now he's got to contend with Tyler Freeman, who's not easy to strike out.
0: And this first pitch over the outside part of the plate for a strike. Freeman singled his last time up. He's one for two in the infield all the way in here. The infield wasn't quite in all the way during the Moniak at bat. In fact, Berger is playing in a few steps on the grass and well off the line at first. Leiter, a long look in, and now the pitch, and he misses high. Pitch clock had gotten down to 2 seconds there. And that'll make it a ball and a strike. Foscue at second, just in on the grass, playing up the middle here. Duran, even with the base path between second and third. The 1-1, swinging a foul up over the screen, into the seats off to our right. And that makes it a ball and two strikes. Rangers baseball brought to you by Steel, powering the future with professional-grade battery tools built for real-world work. McCarthy at third, one out. Rangers up by a run. The 1-2 pitch. And that's in there for a called third strike, and immediately Freeman is tapping his helmet. Well, we'll watch the big video board out and left. And that pitch was just a bit outside.
7: He was pretty confident when he stepped out right after Jim Wolf made the call. He actually tapped his helmet before we saw Jim Wolf make the call. I think he heard Jim Wolf make the call first.
0: So it's two balls and two strikes here to Freeman. Leiter ready. Here's his pitch. Bounce back up the middle. And Foscue dives but can't get it. It's by him and out into center. Freeman singles through the drawn-in infield and ties the game at three.
7: Well, a couple of key challenges for the Rockies today. Kyle Karros challenging the strike three call with the bases loaded, that instead directly led to the walk. And then here, Freeman with a challenge that indirectly gives him a chance to collect that RBI single. You know, that's probably in a ground out if the infield's back, just with the way the defenses are positioned these days. But with the infield in, easy for that ball to squirt through.
0: Freeman picks up his 13th run, batted in. Here's Rumfield pitch in the dirt. And Freeman takes off the throw to second, pulls Duran way off the bag. And so Freeman is safe at second.
7: And that's why a lot of base runners, the good ones, will take off in that situation. Higgy got the ball with plenty of time to throw Freeman out. But when you're off platform, so to speak, you know, you're trying to pick up a ball that is squirted away from you, it's not always easy to make an accurate throw, and Higgy's throw wasn't accurate.
0: So Freeman advances on the wild pitch. He's in scoring position here. Only one out in the inning. The 1-0. Grounded toward first, but it goes foul. So make it a ball and a strike here to Rumfield. Rumfield drove in the game's first run with a single to right in the first inning. He then lined out rather softly to Josh Young in the fourth, so Rumfield 1-for-2. Hits for him now in 6 of the last 8 games. The 1-1. Chopped toward third, charged by Young. He's got it, lets it fly. Rumfield is out. Freeman let Young go by and then advanced to third. So Rumfield, probably not what he wanted to do. At the very least, he advances the runner. With two men out now with a man at third. And here's Troy Johnston. Johnston reached on a fielder's choice and scored in the fourth. He's 0-for-2. But the go-ahead run now less than 90 feet away. The pitch from Leiter. And that's hit out into center field. And it falls for the base knock. Johnston getting a hold of a first pitch cutter, drives in Freeman, and the Rockies regain the lead here at 4-3. RBI number 22 for Johnston. And that brings up Ezekiel Tovar. Tovar singled to center his last time up. He's 1-for-2. Each team now with 7 hits, and the Rockies leading 4-3. And Leiter throws Tovar strike one. Sun shining brightly on the field right now as Johnston moves away from first. Tovar awaiting the 0-1, and here it is. Swing and a foul tip caught by Higashioka. Tovar behind in the count at nothing and two. Tovar with his single in the fourth has now reached base safely in 7 straight. And Tovar asked for time, steps out. Tovar just 24 years of age, native of Venezuela. Played for Venezuela in the World Baseball Classic earlier this year and did well from an offensive standpoint. Went 8-for-17 in the WBC. 0-2 pitch. And that's on the inside corner for a called third strike. Change up there from Leiter. He punches out Tovar to end the inning. But the Rockies pick up a couple of runs on 3 hits. They leave a man. And after 5, it's now Colorado 4 and Texas 3 on the Trajan Wealth Rangers Radio Network.
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7: Rangers trailing 4-3, a two-run bottom of the fifth inning. Couple of RBI knocks for the Rockies. Have put them back out in front. They led 1-0, but then the Rangers scored three in the fourth. Back-to-back home runs, Duran and Berger. The Rockies have scored three unanswered. Here's Berger leading off the top of the sixth against Jaden Hill. And the first pitch from the hard-throwing righty is a fastball that buzzes outside, ball one. Hill works on the first base side of the rubber from the stretch. He's set, kicks, the 1-0. Swing and a miss. He gets Berger on an elevated fastball. The Rangers have been really good against high-velocity pitches this year. It's one reason why they've been really productive in innings 7, 8, and 9 when you're accustomed to seeing some fireballing relievers. The 1-1. Swing and a miss. 97 from Hill. That pitch might have been a little off the plate. Might have been a lot of bit off the plate. Counts 1 and 2. Berger 1-for-2 with the dinger. Hill's pitch. Swinging a ground ball. Hit towards the middle. Second baseman Julianne has it. He throws to first. Berger's retired. And we've got one away in the top of the sixth for Michael Hellman. Our broadcast brought to you by Balcones. Discover Balcones Distilling, the original Texas whiskey. There's action in both bullpens. Lefty Brennan Bernardino is throwing in the Rockies bullpen, which is probably why Michael Hellman's hitting against the right-handed throwing Jaden Hill. First pitch, swinging a foul back. Skip Schumacher opting to keep Carter on the bench in favor of Hellman versus Hill. Although I guess I say that, this is the third batter that Hill has to face, right?
0: Exactly.
7: 0-1, swinging a foul back. So Skip could have opted for Evan Carter here, but here in the top of the sixth inning, probably saving Carter for another spot. Higashioka on deck. One out. Four runs on seven hits for the Rockies. Three runs on seven hits for the Rangers. The 0-2. Swing and a skied pop-up. First base side, foul ground, Rumfield. By the coach's box, he makes the catch. Two outs. Kyle Higashioka coming up. Let's pause for station identification along the Trajan Wealth Rangers Radio Network.
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7: Here's Higashioka. First pitch. Strike called.
0: It is Jacob Junis warming in the Ranger bullpen. Took a while looking through the forest to see exactly who's out there.
7: Yeah, a lot of obstruction. The 0-1. Higgy rips one down the left field line. A base hit, fair ball down the line, cut off by Johnston. So a big turnaround first for Higgy, but he's got to stay put. Good job by Johnston getting to that quickly. Two out single for Higashioka. And, you know, we see quickly why it was Hellman batting, not Carter, because now Carter will come in and face Hill. And we'll see if Warren Schaefer goes to Brennan Bernardino. Skip Schumacher's betting that he won't. But now with a slow walk to the mound by Brett Sullivan, it could be just to make sure that Jaden Hill's on the same page facing Carter, or it could be buying time for Bernardino, who I would assume would be ready and available if Warren Schaefer wanted to go that route.
0: And remember, Hill much better against lefties than he is against righties. And Hill faced Carter in the game on Monday and struck him out on four pitches.
7: Now Carter, though he's struggling against both sides, is better against righties than he is against lefties. That's that needle that you got to thread sometimes strategically. Your preferences, your strengths, theirs, their weaknesses. First pitch, Carter takes outside, ball one. Evan really needed that line drive single he had yesterday. He was six for his last 64 before he delivered a base knock. Hitting just 166 on the year. Hill set the 1-0. Swing and a miss. Carter out in front of the changeup. The 1-1. Fastball misses. 96-mile-an-hour sinking fastball from Hill that was just a little bit off the plate. So the count's 2-1 to Carter. McCutcheon's on deck. Peterson is standing at the top of the dugout steps with a helmet and a bat. 2-1. Swinging a hard ground ball to first. Scooped with a short hop pick by Rumfield towards the line. He touches the bag, and that ends the inning. He took extra bases away from Carter on a hot shot off the stick. And it's a donut put up by Jaden Hill in the top of the sixth. We go to the bottom of the sixth, 4-3 Rockies on the Trajan Wealth Rangers Radio Network.
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7: Jacob Junis on a pitch for the Rangers as we go to the bottom of the sixth inning. Junis replaces Jack Leiter, who allows four runs over his five innings of work. Three of those four runs coming in the last two innings. Five strikeouts, two walks, seven hits. And Junis getting ready to face Julian, Karros, and Sullivan. The righty, Junis with a 180 ERA. First pitch he throws, a slider that misses just off the plate. And he swings 1-0 and sends one foul to the left. Junis pitched at the end of the Monday night game here at Coors Field. 1-1. Swinging a weakly hit ground ball towards the middle. Backhanded by Foscue. Stops his feet. Sets throws to first. Julian retired. We've got one away. There's Calcaros. He's got two career home runs, both coming against the Dodgers, his dad's former club. First pitch inside, brings his hands towards his pinstripe top to get out of the way, and the count's 1-0. Karros is hitting just 216, but he's getting on base around 33% of the time because of his willingness to draw walks. The 1-0 pitch is outside, the count 2-0. The windup and the 2-0 pitch. There's a strike. A pellet from Junis, and the count 2-1. Karros went to UCLA, which is where his dad went. 2-1, low, and I asked him the other day if he truly considered any other school, and he said not really, no. But he took other visits to make sure UCLA knew that it wasn't just a signed, sealed, and delivered deal. The 3-1. Swinging a high fly ball down the right field line, slicing away from Osuna on the run into foul ground. He makes the catch, crossing onto the track in front of the sidewall. Osuna was shading towards the gap, so he had a lot of ground to cover, but was able to make the play, and we've got two outs. First pitch to Sullivan, misses low. Offering. Sullivan takes. There's a strike over the outside corner. Hey, just a reminder that Specialty Night tickets will get you a co-brand, a true brand, and Texas Rangers all for Texas Cap Monday when the Rangers host the Astros. That's May 25th. Specialty Night tickets available at Rangers.com. 1-1 on the ground of first. Berger's got it on the third hop, takes it to the bag, and that ends the inning. Junis with a 1-2-3 frame. We go to the seventh. It's 4-3 Rockies on the Trajan Wealth Rangers Radio Network.
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7: Well, we got a new pitcher on the mound for the Rockies. Veteran reliever Antonio Senzatella replaces Jaden Hill. Senzatella is 31 years old. The 6-1 righty is making his 14th appearance of the season. He's had a really, really nice year, holding opposing hitters to a 1.56 ERA. He's been lethal against lefties and righties. Not a huge strikeout guy, but a little bit better than league average. He works on the extreme third base side of the rubber. Comes home to Jock Peterson, the pinch hitter, and Peterson pops the first pitch up. Left side of the infield, Karros on the grass just behind the mound, waves his arms and makes the catch. One pitch and one out. So that brings up Justin Foscue. 4-3 Rangers trailing the Rockies. Foscue with a slightly open stance from the right side. First pitch coming to the young second baseman, and Sensatella misses low, ball one. Sensatella throws a fastball, a cutter, a sinker, a curve, a change, and even a slider. He's got a six-pitch mix, which a lot of starters don't even have. Certainly few relievers carry such a toolbox. The 1-0, there's a strike. That was the sinker at 95 miles an hour, and the count 1-1.
0: Yeah, Sensatella never really caught on with the Rockies as a starter. And in recent years has been beset by injuries.
7: 1-1, Foscue slices a drive in right center field, a base hit. Soft liner for a single. One out base runner for Texas, Foscue with the knock. And that brings up Alejandro Osuna. This is Brandon Nimmo's spot, but Osuna replacing Nimmo after Nimmo exited following his single last time up. I don't think we've got word yet on the specific reason why Nimmo departed. First pitch to Osuna, and that misses inside, ball one. Foscue, by the way, 2-for-4. Second multi-hit game of the series. Second multi-hit game of his career. 1-0. Osuna takes, and Sullivan challenges, and the Rangers immediately are putting their palms up, wondering why Jim Wolf granted the challenge after such a long delay. And Sullivan wins this challenge. The Rockies have done a nice job utilizing the challenges today. So instead of 2-0, the count's 1-1. Foscue at first, held on by Rumfield. We're in the top of the seventh with the Rockies leading 4-3. Sends a tell at the belt and the pitch. So I'm going to foul. Serve back to the third base side, and the count's 1-2. One-two pitch. High ball two. Immediately Osuna retreats from the batter's box, adjusts his helmet, now steps back in. Josh Jung waits on deck. Two-two. Swing and a ball popped up. Left side of the infield. Karros backpedals onto the grass. He's under and he's got it. Foscue returns to first. Thanks to Andrew Polk tuning in back in the Metroplex or wherever he is currently located, part of the Rangers media relations staff, letting me know that Brandon Nimmo exited with right hamstring tightness. So that's the hamstring that has been giving him some issues. First pitch to Young. Swing a ground ball, hit hard, pass Sensatella. It goes to Castro, who's in the game. It backs him up with how hard it was hit, but he gathers and throws to first, and Young's retired. And that ends the inning. Sensatella works around a one-out single, puts up a zero. Stretch time in Colorado with the Rockies leading by a score of 4-3 on the Trajan Wealth Rangers Radio Network.
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1: Tyler Alexander on the pitch for the Texas Rangers, with Colorado leading Texas 4-3. Go to the bottom of the seventh inning. Jacob Junis with the 1-2-3 sixth inning. Now gives way to his bullpen mate, the lefty Alexander. The first pitch to Jake McCarthy, misses outside, ball one. It was McCarthy's triple in the bottom of the fifth inning that kickstarted a two-run inning for Colorado that turned a 3-2 deficit into a 4-3 lead. Standing upright from the left side, McCarthy awaits, 1-0. Alexander zooms one into the zone for a strike, a sinker at 91 miles an hour. Alexander's had a really nice year. He's not necessarily limiting hits. Opposing hitters batting 274 against him, but he's limiting damage. 1-1. Breaking ball, wrapped foul, first base side. The 345 slugging percentage against Alexander, juxtaposed with the 274 batting average, tells you that not been a lot of extra base hits given up. And as a matter of fact, just four, to be specific, in 22 innings of work. 1-2. Swing and a pop-up off McCarthy's bat in his short left. Hellman jogs in. Duran goes out, but Hellman makes the call and the catch with his last few steps drifting towards the line. So McCarthy's retired for the first out. And we've got a pinch hitter for the Rockies. Mickey Moniak due up, but Moniak really struggles against lefties. And so the Rockies are bringing Hunter Goodman into the game, their all-star catcher who got the first part of the game off. So Higashioka will call time and walk out to the bump and talk some strategy with Alexander. I think Goodman's the last Rocky to homer. It was five games ago. Or maybe the last Rocky to homer. Well, yeah, they were at home prior to this, so the last Rocky to homer. I think it'd been five games. It'll be the first time in almost a decade the Rockies go five straight games without homer in a Coors Field if Rangers pitchers can keep them in the yard the rest of the way. And I get it. Maybe they homer. I can assure you that me saying that has zero to do with whether or not the Rockies homer the rest of the game.
2: Agreed.
1: Probably hope that Goodman doesn't homer right here, though. Give it a little space.
2: On the first pitch.
1: Yeah. Alexander set, and the first pitch. Swing and a miss, thank gosh.
2: Look at there, he squirted him.
1: Yeah, that pitch is above the zone. Goodman unable to hold up. Alexander working in short sleeves per usual. 0-1. Delivers a changeup that misses outside. Count 1-1.
2: What happened to all that bright sunshine we had? It just disappeared in a matter of moments.
1: You got all these clouds above, these white and gray things. 1-1. Swing and a miss. Goodman was trying to hit a home run all the way to the Pepsi Center. And his helmet came flying off on a pitch that I don't even think was a strike. I think it was way up and in.
2: That's about as uncontrolled a swing as we've seen all season.
1: Yeah. The count's 1-2. Alexander brings his black glove just below the letters in his gray top. The 1-2 pitch. Swing and a miss. Goodman flails at a changeup off the plate. Not a very good plate appearance by Goodman. And he swung and missed at three pitches. None of those pitches were in the zone. And frankly, none of them were really close to being in the zone. Two outs. That brings up Tyler Freeman.
2: Well, he struck out Goodman yesterday. Strikes him out again here today.
1: Freeman, open stance. Right side. First pitch. Alexander misses with a sweeper. 78 mile an hour offering. It was at the bottom of the zone, but off the plate. 1-0 the count. Alexander's pitch outside. Cutter that he tried to sneak through the back door, just didn't have the bite.

0: And the Skip Schumacher Concert Tee will go to the first 10,000 fans May 27th against the Astros. It's presented by AMR. Tickets at Rangers.com. 2-0 outside. Count 3-0 to Freeman. So which clouds are these? The cirrus? Or?
1: Oh, we got a mix of clouds right now.
0: Okay. We'll save that for the postgame then. The 3-0 in there for a strike. Alexander tosses a fastball. Freeman taken all the way.
1: Some cumulus, some cumulonimbus.
0: Those are my favorite, the cumulonimbus. 3-1, fouled away. And off the netting behind home plate, count 3-2. No action in the Rockies' bullpen. Either they're throwing in an undisclosed location, or Antonio Sensatella is going to come back out for the eighth. Full count, two outs, the pitch. Strike three called over the inside corner. So Alexander comes back down 3-0, gets Freeman, and completes a 1-2-3 inning. Seven of the books from Coors Field. It's 4-3 Rockies on the Trajan Wealth Rangers Radio Network.
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0: Duran leading off, sends a tell on the mound, 4-3 Rockies. Here's Matt.
1: Thank you very much, Jared. And Duran facing Senzatella for the first time. And the right-hander throws him a breaking pitch for strike one. Zeke 1-for-3, a big two-run home run back in the fourth, which gave the Rangers a 2-1 lead at the time. But the Rangers trail right here 4-3. The 0-1 swing and a miss. Zeke tried to check on a fastball that was up. He went around, and he's barking at himself. And the count now nothing and two. These clouds that have rolled in are much darker here over the last 5 minutes or so, almost like we're going to get some more precip. Zeke goes after a cutter away and misses. Sensatella strikes him out on three pitches. And that's the pitch that's been the difference for Sensatella as a reliever this year. Last year, he only threw his cutter every now and then, but this year, he's thrown it 30% of the time. The only pitch he's thrown more is his four-seam fastball, and he has gotten outstanding results on the cutter. Here's Berger, and that pitch is way outside. Ball one, he throws the cutter both to lefties and righties. And the effectiveness of the cutter has helped his fastball, which was a disastrous pitch for him last year. The 1-0. And Jake takes it for a strike. One ball, one strike to count. Berger, a solo home run back in the fourth. Duran and Berger went back-to-back with home runs to left. And so far, that's provided the only Ranger offense. Here's the 1-1. Swinging a sharply hit ball. It deflects off Sensatella's glove over near Karros. Bare hand pickup throw to first. and scooped there by Rumfield, but not in time. And so Berger is on board. Sensatella tried to make a play on a blistering shot back up the middle, and he's flexing his left hand, even with the glove on. That stung him, and it was kind of a funny deflection in the direction of Karros, who was playing deep.
0: It's one of those balls where, you know, it's so easy for us to sit here and say, hey, let it go. When a ball's coming at you 111 miles an hour, it's your instinct to react. But if that gets by Sensatella untouched, it's probably a routine ground out. But the deflection gave Berger a path to reach, and Sensatella appears to be okay. But that's a big base runner for the Rangers. Down a run here. Well, they're out hitting the Rockies, and they're out homering the Rockies. It's very rare to out hit and out homer a team, but still find yourself on the wrong side of the score.
1: Rangers now with 10 hits up on the board. And here's Michael Hellman. Hellman 0 for 3. Sensatella's pitch. That pops over for strike one. Not only is Sensatella throwing his cutter more and that four-seam fastball less, but the average velocity on his four-seamer this year is 2 miles an hour higher than last year. His average four-seamer comes in at 97. Here's a swing and a ball that rolls foul over near Kyle Higashioka. And it's now nothing and two here to Michael Hellman. The Berger picking up the hit, now 2 for 4. His home run exited the bat at 108 miles an hour. This single off Sensatella's glove at 110. Time is called. Hellman steps out. So one on, one out. Rangers trailing here 4-3. And this pitch misses away. They get one ball and two strikes. Sensatella, a long stare in. He now sets at the belt, delivers the 1-2. Hellman pops it up. Shallow right center. This could be a problem. It's falling, and it drops for the base hit. Castro tries to make a sliding grab. Here's the throw to second, though, and they force Berger. So that ends up being a force play. No hit for Hellman as Castro went out, tried to make a sliding catch with his back to the diamond. But Berger, thinking that the ball might be caught, couldn't get that close to second. And Castro was able to pick the ball up and get the force out.
0: Well, the mistake that Berger made was he anticipated the result before he saw it. He was in perfect position to get back to the bag, but anticipated a catch, so he shuffled back to the bag. And that momentum and that added distance made it tougher for him to get to second, and that's probably the difference between safe and out.
1: And here's Higashioka bouncing one slowly to third. It's charged by Karros. His throw on the run in time to get Higgy for the final out in the inning. So no runs a hit, one man left. We go to the bottom of the eighth, time running out for Texas. Rangers trail 4-3 on the Trajan Wealth Rangers Radio Network.
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1: All right, it's the lefty Jacob Latz who comes on now for the Rangers, trying to keep it a one-run ballgame here in the eighth inning. Latz is on for the 19th time. No wins, a loss, five saves, and a 2.08 ERA. And it's been a while since we've seen Latz. In fact, it's been a week since he pitched at home against Arizona. Latz on that day was pitching for the third time in 4 days. And really had his first unsuccessful outing of the season, where he didn't retire anybody. Gave up three runs on three hits. Nolan Arenado had an RBI double and became the first right-handed batter to get a hit off of Latz all season long. It's Rumfield to lead it off in the home eighth, and he swings and misses at a fastball from Latz for strike one. Rumfield one for three, single to drive in the first Colorado run in the first. Latz 21 and two-thirds innings, just five runs allowed on eight hits and five walks. Swing and a miss here on a nifty slider, and it's now nothing and two. Latz has struck out 17. Those five saves for Latz all coming since April the 25th. He works out of the stretch, and the left-hander lifts the leg and comes home. Rumfield takes the pitch a little off the outside to make it a ball and two strikes. That lights are on here now because this cloud cover has really darkened things up here in downtown Denver. Latz with the 1-2, and that's line foul up and out of play, third base side. Rumfield briefly out of the box. Now he'll dig back in. Pronounced open stance as he looks out to Latz. And now the pitch. It's over the plate, but a little bit low. Higashioka thinking about asking for a review, but does not. And the count even at two balls and two strikes.
0: Yeah, it's probably a good call. It's close pitch, but I think a little below the zone.
1: 2-2, and that's lined into left. Opposite field back for Rumfield. Hellman onto it. He'll fire it back into second. So Rumfield just taking what was given as he singles the other way. He's now 2-for-4, and that brings up Troy Johnston. Lefty's only hitting 171 against Latz. But again, it's been his work against righties that has really stood out. Right-handed hitters batting 0-53 against Latz, 2-for-38. Here's another lefty in Johnston. And the first pitch to him is down for ball one. Johnston has bounced to second, reached on a fielder's choice. Last time up, single to drive in a run in the fifth. And that right now stands as the game-winning RBI if the Rockies can hold on. The 1-0 outside, two balls and no strikes. Young playing well in on the grass over at third. He's just a step or two inside the line. Now he's going to back up, Young. Still on the grass, but on the edge of the grass at the cut. The 2-0 fouled off, back in our direction, just off to our left. So two balls and one strike, the count here, two. Johnston. Well, Latz would like to get a ground ball, and when the Rangers turn two, McDonald's owner-operators of North Texas, in conjunction with the Texas Rangers Baseball Foundation, will donate $1,000 to the Ronald McDonald Houses of Dallas and Fort Worth. Time called. Latz steps off. Young back in on the grass, another step or two toward the plate, with the count to Johnston at 2-1. Foscue midway between first and second. Durant up the middle. The 2-1. And that pitch called a ball. Latz was pretty close again. But the Rangers do not ask for a review. Both clubs still with their ABS challenges intact. Latz behind in the count here at 3-1. The pitch. Swing and a miss. Or I guess the count was 2-2, and he strikes him out. Was that last pitch called a strike?
0: Yeah, I think so.
1: Wow, I didn't see the strike call there from Jim Wolf. He kind of deked us up here. So Johnston out on strikes for the first out here in the bottom of the eighth. Here's Tovar. And a big swing and a miss for him. Strike one. First pitch fastball to the Colorado shortstop, who is 1-for-3. He singled in the fourth. That sandwiched between a pair of strikeouts. Latz kicks and deals. Swing and a foul. That one comes straight back. So make it no balls and two strikes. Latz will briefly touch up the rosin bag, fire it back down just behind the mound. Now he gets back on top, sets that left foot on the first base side of the rubber, stares at first, and now comes home. And there's a foul ball, which makes it into the second deck, off to our right. Looking ahead to the Ranger half of the ninth, Carter, Peterson, Foscue are the due batters. That's 9-1-2. In the batting order as it now stands. Latz ready again at 0-2. The pitch. And a swing and a miss. He struck him out. He got him with a slider. So both outs via the strikeout here in the eighth. And that brings up the switch hitting Willie Castro. Castro came on defensively for Julian in the seventh inning to play at second base. Well, that's coming in here painting in the eighth inning. That's brought to you by Serta Pro Painters. 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And a swing and a miss by Castro on a fastball at 94. Strike one. Castro hitting 308 from this side of the plate. Time is called now as Skip Schumacher and one of the athletic trainers, Jacob Newbern, going out to chat with Latz. Jordan Teagues also going out there along with Kyle Higashioka. Did you see anything on that last pitch?
0: I didn't. All I saw was a swing and a miss.
1: Latz says he's fine, and the three Rangers, all wearing hoodies, will trot back to the third base dugout.
0: He kind of hopped on his one foot, I think. Whatever they were discussing, I believe, had to do with the lower half. And the way his right foot slipped or lost its footing as it planted. And I think they just wanted to make sure Jacob was okay.
1: Yeah, that right foot hit. And then as he was delivering the pitch, it slid a little bit. He slid on the heel. But he says he's fine. Now Castro will ask for time and step out. Castro batting 239 overall, two homers, 16 runs batted in. Doesn't walk a lot, 299 on base percentage. But hitting 308 from this side of the plate. And a big swing and a miss here. And that'll make it no balls and two strikes. Latz trying to get it to the ninth with the Rangers down by only a run. Nothing in two to Castro. Rumfield at first. Here's the pitch. And Latz misses high and outside. Make it a ball and two strikes. It has not started drizzling again, even though with this heavy cloud cover, it feels a little bit cooler than it had been. Already cool. Now a little bit cooler. As the pitch clock gets reset here, Castro crowding the plate. Even stance as he looks out the Latz. The 1-2. Breaking pitch stays high. Evens the count here to two balls and two strikes. Castro, one for one against Lats lifetime. And the pitch, a fastball, swing and a miss. Lats, after giving up the single to Rumfield, strikes out the next three. We'll go to the ninth with the Rangers down by a run, 4-3 on the Trajan Wealth Rangers Radio Network.
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2: Top half of the ninth inning, and the Rangers are down by a run here, 4-3. In the pitch for Colorado, the left-hander Brennan Bernardino, and a due up for Texas, Carter Peterson and Foskey. But Danny Jansen has a bat, and he's out in the on-deck circle, so he's going to pinch hit for Carter, which means that Skip Schumacher has now dumped his bench. He's used all 4 of his bench players today, and Jansen will look to get on board here to start the top half of the ninth inning. Bernardino pitched in the ballgame on Monday, coming on when Victor Vodnik had all that trouble. And while he gave up 3 inherited runs, he didn't give up any runs of his own. And his first pitch here to Danny Jansen is way outside, 4-1. The left-hander from the stretch kicks and fires, throws this breaking pitch for a strike. And that evens the count now to 1-1. Jansen for the season batting .186. 2 homers. He's driven in 9. This pitch a check swing, but Bernardino catches the inside corner, and Jansen's asking for a review. All right, this will swing the at-bat one way or the other. Either 2-1 or 1-2. Danny thought the pitch was inside. The pitch was a strike. Right on the inside edge, right at the bottom corner. So the Rangers still have 1 ABS challenge remaining. But 1-2 now the count to Jansen. The pitch. And that's way outside by more than a foot. Make it 2 balls and 2 strikes. Yeah, really dark here at what is 3:43 in the afternoon local time. 2-2 pitch, swing and a miss. We got him with a sinker, so Jansen the first out here in the top half of the ninth. That brings up Jock Peterson. Now the Rangers dumping their bench in part because Alejandro Osuna had to come in and pinch run for Brandon Nimmo in the 5th inning. Nimmo having to leave the game with right hamstring tightness. That's your injury update brought to you by Bailey and Gallion. First pitch to Peterson, and that misses, 4-1. Well, Jock doesn't get the opportunity to hit very often against lefties. Peterson popped up as a pinch hitter in the 7th, the 1-0, and Bernardino finds the strike zone. And that'll make it 1-1. Peterson 0-4 with a walk against lefty pitching this year. Now the 1-1. And Bernardino fires outside. And that'll make it 2-1. New baseball tossed out to the left-hander. Peterson, in his 3 previous meetings with Bernardino, struck out all 3 times. Now the 2-1. Swing and a foul tip caught by Sullivan. And that'll make it 2-2. Infield playing Jock just slightly to pull. Peterson having a conversation here with the plate umpire Jim Wolf. Asked for time. And then quickly digs back in. 2-2 the count to Jock Peterson. Bernardino deals. And that one is slapped foul. Lined off the netting. the far end of the Ranger dugout. Late decision to swing there by Jock as he spoils that one. Foul. Oh, catcher's interference, perhaps?
3: Wow, that's massive. What a huge advantage situation for the Rockies with a lefty facing Jock Peterson. And the catcher's interference getting in the way. You know, I don't know if Jock was trying to do that. I don't think he was based on his reaction, but he was very late to swing. And so Sullivan reached up to receive the pitch, but because Jock was so late, his bat path got in contact with the mitt.
2: That was a funny-looking foul ball. But that's exactly what happened. So Sullivan is charged with an error. Peterson is not charged with a time at bat. And so you have a potential tying run on here now with one out and Justin Foscue coming up. So we'll have a conference on the hill here. Once again, pitching coach Alon Leishman going out to chat with pitcher, catcher, and the first baseman Rumfield. So the Rangers with an opportunity here. And we'll remind you that this road trip continues on Friday in Anaheim. We drive you to the next series. That's brought to you by NTTA. Rangers and Angels to begin a series Friday at Angels Stadium. We've got night games of differing start times all throughout the series. Friday's game, first pitch of 8:38 Central. Saturday's game, a 9:05 Central time first pitch. And Sunday's game, a night game, which will be featured on Peacock. And that's a 6:20 first pitch start time, Central time. Rangers and Angels this weekend in Anaheim. All right, here's Justin Foscue, and he looks at this Bernardino sinker for strike one. Foscue 2-for-4 in the ballgame, singles his last two times up, and he struck out his first two times. Foscue having a really nice series. The set by Bernardino and the 0-1. And that pitch a little outside. So make it one ball and one strike. With his 2-for-4 here today, Foscue now 6-for-11 in the series. And he's collected hits in 5 of the 6 games so far on this road trip. Peterson at first, one out. And the pitch is punched out into right field, a base knock for Foscue. Freeman in to pick it up. Peterson stops at second, so you've got the tying run in scoring position. The go-ahead run at first as Foscue sends one the other way. And now here's Alejandro Osuna. Osuna, again, coming on as the pinch runner for Brandon Nimmo in the fifth, has remained into play in right. His only time up in the seventh inning, he popped up to Karros at third. But a real threat here for Texas now. Runners at first and second, one out. Left on left here. First pitch, Osuna punches it left side. Deep in the hole at short. Tovar gets to it, but he has no play. He eats the ball, and the bases are loaded as Osuna picks up the infield hit.
3: How about this inning? You get Peterson reaching on a catcher's interference, which only happens because he competed well in the box. It wasn't just a total give-up at bat. And then you get Osuna with a hit against the lefty. And now you get Josh Young, who's going to face a righty as Bernardino's night is done. But a great opportunity for the Rangers to get back in this.
2: Osuna with that infield single now 2-for-6 against left-handed pitching. But Bernardino not able to get the job done, so he'll leave here. Again, the Rangers down 4-3, have the bases loaded with one out. The Rockies go to their bullpen again. And while the new hurler warms, we pause for this on the Trajan Wealth Rangers Radio Network.
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2: All right, 25-year-old Dominican right-hander Juan Mejia summoned from the Colorado bullpen. He picked up the save here on Monday, but he comes into a much stickier spot here in the ninth inning today. Bases loaded, one out. Josh Young, the batter. Mejia on for the 20th time. Three losses, three saves, and a 3.91 ERA. He is primarily a fastball sweeper pitcher. Josh Young in the box, first pitch. Young swings and fouls it off. That got a piece of Sullivan's right hand, the catcher. So strike one here to Young. Young faced Mejia in the ballgame on Monday and grounded out to short.
3: Now, a couple things to note, right? Mejia wants a strikeout or a ground ball. He is not a ground ball pitcher. That doesn't mean he can't get ground balls, but his 37% ground ball rate's not anywhere close to even league average. He is, however, a pretty good strikeout pitcher.
2: The 0-1. Swinging another foul. That gets away from Sullivan. Racing down the line from third, Peterson. He scores standing up. Thought for a moment that was a foul ball, but it was just a swing and a miss that got away from Sullivan. So Peterson scores to tie the game. Foscue and Osuna both advance.
3: Now, tough inning for Brett Sullivan. He's the backup catcher, right? So, in that role, you don't want to be the reason this happens, but that ball just never really squared up in his mitt. He had the catcher's interference earlier in the inning, and that right there, and he's allowed the Rangers to get back in this game.
2: So the Rangers have tied it up. Now the infield in for Colorado. Nothing in two, the count to Young. Here's the pitch. He swings, pops it up, foul out of play right side. And we should mention that just as Bernardino was being removed from the ballgame, it started to rain again. So we have a very light rain falling all during this Josh Young at-bat. Mejia into the glove. And the 0-2. And he missed that one outside. Make it one ball and two strikes.
3: That's a really good take by Josh. A pitch that started as a strike but ended off the plate.
2: Sullivan charged with the passed ball that ties the game. The 1-2, that's outside and low. Sweeper again from Mejia. And the count even at two balls and two strikes. So Foscue now the runner at third. Osuna is at second. The pitch. Hit past the shortstop, Tovar, and out into left. Foscue scores. Osuna, a big turnaround third. Corey Ragsdale with the stop sign out. The throw from Johnston misses the cutoff man. So Osuna gets back to third. But for Young, it's an RBI single, and the Rangers lead 5-4.
3: Hey, Hixie, how many strikes were there?
2: Two.
3: Who is batting?
2: Josh Young.
3: Best two-strike hitter on the team this year. Been one of the best in Major League Baseball. And the two pitches prior to that hit are the reason why. They were two potential swing and miss pitches that he laid off of. The pitch he ended up hitting wasn't even a strike, but it was in a way more hittable place. And with the infield in, more opportunity.
2: So here's Ezekiel Duran now looking to add to this Ranger lead. And he takes this first pitch from Mejia for strike one. For Young, his third hit of the day. He drives in his 21st run of the season. So the Rangers have rallied to grab the lead here in the ninth. The 0-1 shot foul. Look out, Travis Jankowski. Ranger first base coach ducks to get away from that one. And the count nothing and two. Zeke, 1-for-4. That one was big, a two-run home run. Here, a foul ball. That reaches the upper deck over on the first base side. That light rain getting a little heavier in intensity right now. More people moving to take cover as Zeke hangs in here with a count of nothing and two. Now Duran asks for time, steps out. A passed ball and a single through the drawn-in infield have Texas on top. The 0-2, swing and a miss. Zeke lunged for a sweeper that was way outside. That's a pitch he's been laying off of during this stretch of success. But he strikes out here for the second out of the inning. And that brings up Jake Berger. Josh Young's single through the drawn-in infield to score Justin Foskey with the go-ahead run are Whataburger, what a play of the ball game. And here's Berger, appropriately enough. First pitch to Jake is way outside, ball one. I was actually going to award the play of the game to Berger for his tremendous diving stop on that hard hit ball by Sullivan back in the fourth inning with the bases loaded. Had Jake not made that play, Colorado would have scored two runs on that play. The 1-0, swinging a hard hit ball under the glove of Mejia, taken in by Castro at second. That was a blistering shot off the bat of Berger, but Castro handles the chance and throws to first to get Berger for the final out in the inning. Rangers, though, score twice. Those two runs coming on three hits, an error. 2 men are left. We go to the bottom of the ninth inning. Rangers ahead here, 5-4 on the Trajan Wealth Rangers Radio Network.
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2: All right, bottom half of the ninth inning, and that very light, drizzly rain has gotten a little bit heavier. The umpires convened to discuss it, but we're going to plow ahead here to the bottom of the ninth. Jacob Latch still on the mound, and his first pitch to Karros comes in outside for ball one. Karros, Sullivan, McCarthy are the due batters here with the Rangers ahead by a run. The 1-0, and Latch throws a strike to make it one ball and one strike. A different look to the outfield. Remember, Evan Carter pinch hit for in the top of the ninth, and so he's no longer in the ballgame, and the Rangers lose their designated hitter as Jock Peterson now has to play in right field. This pitch taken for a strike, and the count to Karros, 1-2. So you have Peterson in right now. That's going to move Alejandro Osuna over into left, and Michael Hellman returns to the position where he started today, out in center. The 1-2 popped up foul. This one into the seats, second deck, first base side. So we'll do it again. Latch came on to start the eighth. So if he can finish here, he would be the winning pitcher. Again, the 1-2. Ooh, and he just misses a little low and away. So make it two balls and two strikes.
3: And Matt, it's worth noting the Rockies still have both of their ABS challenges. The Rangers have one.
2: Now the 2-2. And that's lifted foul. That will reach the third deck over on the first base side. Karros and the ABS challenge linked here in this game. Karros, it looked like he had struck out for the final out of the inning in the fourth, but he challenged the call, ended up walking with the bases loaded to push across a run. Check swing here. Did he go? An appeal. And no swing, says Alex McKay at first.
3: Wow.
2: So instead of being out, Karros still alive here now with a full count.
3: That's a 50-50 call.
2: Yeah, we're perched here on the possibility of maybe going into a rain delay as this pitch is lifted high into the air right field. Peterson to his left. He's there, and he's got it in the corner. Karros is out number one.
3: Ball finds you, right?
2: Yeah.
3: Always does.
2: No question.
3: Only when we point it out, at least.
2: Sullivan the new batter, but Braxton Fulford has come out with a bat. And while he is swinging the stick, let's pause 10 seconds for station identification on the Trajan Wealth Rangers Radio Network.
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2: So here's Fulford to pinch hit. Fulford standing in here on the right side. We saw him as a pinch hitter in the ballgame yesterday, striking out in the bottom half of the ninth inning. First pitch to Fulford. He swings and sends it foul into the seats on the right side for strike one. Jacob Latz going to the rosin bag, trying to keep that left hand dry. Fulford playing in his sixth game. He is 2-for-8 at the dish, and that includes a home run. Big roundhouse cut and a miss here on the change from Latz, and the count at no balls and two strikes. Fulford getting called up to begin this series. This is second stint with the big club this season. Leo 2 swing and another foul. That one into the second row of seats into the upper deck. On deck is McCarthy. No balls, two strikes to count. Latz lifts the leg, comes home, and that pitch is high and outside. So it's one ball and two strikes. Five runs, 13 hits for the Rangers. Four runs, eight hits, one error for Colorado. The set and the 1-2 pitch. Swing and a miss. He struck him out. The batting helmet comes popping off for Fulford as he lunged for that changeup. So two men are out in the inning. The Rockies down to their final out. And the batter is Jake McCarthy. McCarthy from the leadoff spot, 2-for-4 with a triple. He has scored a couple of runs, and he has also stolen a base. Young playing well in at third. Duran up the middle, the pitch. Check swing, the pitch is high. Did he go? No, says Alan Porter at third. Ball one.
3: Latz trying to become the first pitcher in Major League Baseball to have multiple two-inning saves, but he's kind of racing the weather in addition to trying to get this final out.
2: The 1-0, and that's bounced slowly on the right side. Charged by Foscue. He's got it. Sets and throws, and the ball game is over. The Rangers rally for two in the top of the ninth and hold on to defeat the Rockies by the final score of 5-4. The Rangers take this series 2-1, their first road series win since the second series of the year in Baltimore. We're back with your final totals right after this on the Trajan Wealth Rangers Radio Network.
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2: Well, with the rain falling, the Rangers wrap up a 5-4 win over the Rockies, taking the series 2-1. Texas will get back to within a game of 500, now at 24-25, and Colorado drops to 19-31 with this loss. Here are your totals for this afternoon's contest. For the Rangers, 5 runs, 13 hits, no errors, with 10 left on base. For Colorado, 4 runs, 8 hits, 1 error, with 6 men left on base. Jacob Latz, the winner here today in relief, 2 shutout innings. He improves to 1-1 for the Rockies. Brennan Bernardino suffers the loss. He falls to 2-2. Our game was played in 2 hours and 55 minutes before a crowd of 18,726. 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Player of the game today, we're going to make it co-players of the game. Jacob Latz and Josh Young. Latz goes 2 innings in relief, retires the last 6 batters that he faces to pick up his first win of the season. Latz, who again had trouble, his only real difficult outing exactly a week ago where he didn't retire anybody, but he gets right back on the horse here today and picks up the win. And Josh Young, with 3 hits on the day, goes 3-for-4 plus a walk. He scores a run, and he drives in the winning run in the top half of the ninth inning with a sharp single just past Ezekiel Tovar through the drawn-in infield. He picks up his 21st RBI of the season. So Young and Latz will share player of the game honors here today. Stay tuned, because we've got our post-game show coming up. Jared will be hosting that. We'll be joining him on the post game. The Rangers will be making their way to Anaheim here in about a couple of hours or so, and we'll have off tomorrow, and we'll start the series against the Angels on Friday. The starting pitchers for that series have not been announced. Now, the Angels are hosting the A's today, and they'll also be playing tomorrow, and we'll be missing both Jack Kahanowicz and Jose Soriano. That's going to wrap it up for us here in cold and rainy Denver. For our engineer here at Coors Field, Jesse Trujillo, for Jacob Ray and Jet Nelson back at Master Control, and for Jared Sandler and for the voice of the Rangers, Eric Nadell, I'm Matt Hicks, wishing everyone a pleasant good evening from Coors Field in Denver. Once again, the final score, Rangers 5, Rockies 4. Stay tuned. Our post-game show is next.
0: He's at the wall. He leaps. He's got it.
2: 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He is out at third.
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0: Well, the Rangers came to Colorado with a mission to win a series, and it went down to the wire, but mission accomplished. Some early power from Durant and Berger helped the Rangers take an initial lead, and then it was Josh Young late after some tough at-bats setting things up in the top of the ninth, helping the Rangers come back and beat the Rockies. They trailed through eight, they led through nine, and that's all that matters as Texas takes 2-3 from Colorado. High fives as Texas gets set to hit the plane with some smiles after a 5-4 victory. Welcome into Rangers Game Day, presented by Toyota, alongside Matt Hicks and Dave Raymond. Jared Sandler with you. It doesn't matter how you do it. You don't always need to style point it. It would have been awesome if the Rangers could have run away with it like they did yesterday. But they wanted us to have a little bit of drama before we go to Hollywood this weekend. What stood out to you guys about the win, the comeback, whatever?
1: Well, for me, you know, it was some stuff earlier on.

0: your advantage for the inning. That's why he's out there, and you get a little too close, and then the catcher's interference, you put him on base. Then Peterson gets all the way around to third eventually, and how does he get in? Brad Sullivan boxes one off of his glove, and Peterson able to score from third. So it just, you know, we saw it in game one. I think the Rangers kind of gave a game to the Rockies by not executing little things. And I like Matt brings up the great play by Berger. It was executing little things today for the Rangers. It was the lack of ability to execute little things for the Rockies. And that tilts the game. And Mike and I spent a lot of time in the game today talking about that, how you got to hit, you got to pitch, you have to play defense. You have to do all these little things right. If you do little things wrong, it doesn't take much in a big league game. No matter how desperate these teams might be in standings and wins and losses, the team that doesn't make mistakes will win. And today, the Rockies made mistakes. The Rangers took advantage, thank goodness, and they get out of here with a win.
1: Here's what stood out to me, and I mentioned that we were talking about that on radio. You feel bad for a backup catcher. His job is just to not mess it up sometimes. Yep. But I want to give Jock a little credit. I don't know if the late swing had any, you know, if that was intentional. Let's just say it didn't. But he still competed. He still put himself in a position to do that. We've seen some left-on-left matchups with guys who, you know, maybe they almost always get taken out in those competitive spots, and it's just not super competitive. He had fouled a pitch off prior. He had taken a couple pitches. He competed, and then Alejandro Osuna, in another major matchup advantage for the Rockies, puts the ball in play. I mean, listen, he didn't hit it well, but he put the ball in play, gave himself a chance. I thought the Rangers getting it done against lefties, even if it wasn't sexy, that to me really stood out.
2: And one of the things that we talked about in that Jock Peterson at bat was the fact that it looked like he was just trying to spoil the pitch foul. His reaction wasn't the kind of reaction that you would have expected had he perhaps been trying to. It was a surprise to him, and he pointed out, hey, look, you know, my bat hit his glove. I got to get on base here. And then you have, you know, as the inning had developed, you know, earlier in the inning, you had Jansen pinch hitting for Carter. So if the Rangers were going to tie the game and we were going to continue playing, you were going to have Peterson in the outfield. Yeah. And he ended up playing in right field, and the first ball that was put in play found him.
0: And I swear to you, it seemed like the Rockies, like the only thing on their mind, and I know this was not the case, it seemed like they had huddled and decided, like, hey, guys, ninth inning, he's trying to hit it to right field. I was like, hey, can you maybe try and pull a ball? What's he doing over here? Just kind of poking it over to right field. But Jock made the play, made it look easy, of course. Yeah. And he's cool. What a weekend. What a weekend, a week. What a nice series for Jock here.
1: The Jays, right? Jock, Justin Foscue, another multi-hit game. And let's not forget his base hit in the ninth. And then Josh Jung. Was that not the most Josh Jung at bat this year? Two strikes. He lays off a couple pitches he certainly would have swung at last year, right? And then he didn't hit the ball hard, but he puts the ball in play. And he's been so good with two strikes. That right there was big time from JJ.
2: It's hard to believe that you can be as good as Josh has been this season with two strikes in the count.
0: Oh, man.
2: His batting average is well over 300 when the league average is about 170. You're doing really well if you're hitting 210 or 220 with two strikes. But he's just been so calm and so collected in the box when he gets to two strikes. I think a lot of guys maybe tense up a little bit. And really changed their approach. He's just been golden in those situations.
0: I love the way he talks about it too. With two strikes, you know, he indulges himself a little bit for the first two strikes in at bat, and a very little bit because he's been really controlled. But with two strikes, his philosophy is touch it, just whatever, find a way to get a bat on it. You don't even have to keep it fair. Just touch it. Live to see another pitch, maybe put one in play and advance a runner or a teammate or whatever. And man, has it worked out beautifully. It seems so simple. It sounds so easy. It can't be, but he's executed it, man. And I'm to the point now knowing, you know, having heard him talk a little bit about how he thinks about it and having watched it at this point, I'm to the point now with two strikes, I almost feel like that's the team's best chance. Josh Jung, two strikes. That's where I want to be.
1: Yeah, and also the Rangers hitters in the seventh, eighth, and ninth innings, whatever. I mean, they keep doing. I don't know what to make of it. They've been really good against velocity, and you see a lot of that late. But other than that, I mean, I don't know what necessarily leads to that. But they've been really competitive, even in games they've come up short, right? It's easy to say it tonight, they come back and win. But they've had times they've

0: come up short. Like, yeah. Even the first game of the series, but they make a game out of it. Josh Jung right in the middle of it several times, including today. And afterwards, Josh spoke to Laura.
1: Josh, in the rain, some chaotic moments. This just seemed like peak Coors Field drama. So knowing the location, knowing the situation, what was the thought process going into that ninth inning?
2: Get base runners. That was the biggest thing. Get
0: Laura.
1: Josh, in the rain, some chaotic moments. This just seemed like peak Coors Field drama. So knowing the location, knowing the situation, what was the thought process going into that ninth inning?
2: Get base runners. That was the biggest thing. Get guys on and then try and do some good things with guys on base. I mean, it was nasty. I mean, it rained and it got sunny and then it rained again. I mean, it was just nasty weather out there. But I think the wetness helped my ball skip through there, which is awesome. But yeah, I mean, great at-bats. Jock gets on with the catcher's interference. Ozuna pokes one. Foscue smokes one the other way. I mean, that's huge. And then the ball getting away, tying the game right there was massive. I didn't even know it got away. I just heard people yelling. I mean, it was just huge all around. It was, what, four or five at-bats in a row right there.
1: I know your approach right now is just touch the baseball. So how did that last game winning at bat kind of speak to the progress that you've made this season?
2: Well, especially when I got down right there quickly, 0-2. Then it was like, all right, shorten up, just try to put it in play. And that's all you can hope for in that situation. And if you put it in play, you got a good chance for something good to happen. So once I got the two strikes, I just settled down and just try and touch it.
1: You guys are down some key players this road trip. Josh Smith, Corey Seager, Wyatt Langford. How have you seen guys step up in their absence?
2: I mean, Duran's been unbelievable. Berger's been as hot as anybody. Foscue has really stepped up and had three great games here. I mean, so happy for him. I mean, he's a doubles machine, extra base hitting machine is what it felt like here. Huge. I mean, that just right there in the ninth inning, that was a massive at bat. Super easy with Bernardino to get big, try to do something big and hit no double play, and he stays inside of a little sinker and shoots it the other way. I mean, that was just massive. And I think Skip used our entire bench, so it took, you know, all 13 guys there. So, I mean, that was – you can't speak to more volumes than everybody showing up and playing, even when the conditions are not great.
1: Great team win. Thanks for the time, Josh.
2: Yep, thank you.
1: And for the interview, Josh Jung gets a gift card to Chiloso.
0: And Josh mentioning all the different guys contributing and – you know, Laura mentioned the injuries. Brandon Nimmo exits the game with the tight hamstring. That made things a little more difficult for Skip Schumacher, kind of why the Rangers were in maybe the position they were in there in the ninth, and they still found a way. Now, it would be remiss to close this out without talking about some more Jays, right? Jacob Junis, Tyler Alexander, he's an honorary Jay, and Jacob Latz. The bullpen again, four shutout innings, and for Jacob Latz to do it for two. Well, you know, the off day tomorrow probably allowed Skip Schumacher the ability to do that, but, man, this guy's been unbelievable this year.
3: And Latsy needed the work, right? Because the last time he pitched was exactly a week ago when he didn't get anybody out, a very uncharacteristic outing for him. But he comes in the eighth, keeps it a one-run ball game, and then has the opportunity to preserve the win in the ninth, and he picks up the win himself. But I thought his fastball and his changeup We're both just excellent here today.
4: I think first fastball was 97. I was like, okay, all right, we got the good Jacob going today. But I will tell you, the scariest thing of the game today for me was when he got a visit in the eighth inning.
5: Upper rollover. He doesn't necessarily strike out guys, but then today he strikes out two guys. Yeah. So it's nice to see him. We probably don't talk about how much he's contributed to the success of this bullpen this year.
0: You know, ever since he did the Rodney Dangerfield skit, I look at Hixey, you could do it. Yeah, you could pull it off. Just everything about, like, it's...
5: Well, I tell you, I don't get no respect.
0: Rangers maybe starting to get some respect. They can keep rattling off some wins. They take 2-3 from the Rockies, and they complete a series win here at Coors Field. When we come back, we're going to hear from Skip Schumacher and maybe some more reaction from the Rangers clubhouse. Again, the Rangers over the Rockies, 5-4. 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
0: Oh, the 2 in the 9th. Critical. The Rangers come back. They beat the Rockies 5-4. Josh Young, the game-winning single, and then Jacob Latt shut the door in his second of two innings of relief work to pick up the win. Lots of contributions all around offensively, even if it wasn't a massive run production day. The Rangers did have 13 hits. Home runs from Berger and Duran going back-to-back in the other order. Duran first, then Berger, and Texas gets a series victory against the Rockies. Afterwards, Skip Schumacher spoke with Laura Stiffens.
1: Skip, I mean, this just felt like classic Coors Field there in the ninth inning, but how proud are you of what you saw from the guys in that final frame?
13: Yeah, it was some of the worst conditions in a three-game set, and I've been here, played here a lot of games, and for them to come back in those conditions, backs against the wall, one out to start the ninth inning, is really impressive. Just a chip away, a couple base hits, and then obviously a huge hit by JJ there.
1: You know it's Coors Field, so what was the mindset? What were the conversations happening in the dugout when you guys were down there in the later innings?
13: Yeah, I think you worry about defense after you tie or win the game. And so we were trying to figure out exactly our best chance to tie the game initially, which meant losing the DH. We knew that Jock was going to have to go to right if we tied or won it, but that was a chance we were willing to take. We have to worry about that after we score the runs. We knew Latz had enough in him to go back out there. And these guys fought. I mean, these boys, they don't give up. We knew that from, gosh, the first series on, and it is continuing to happen. And you never know what happens in Coors Field, like you said, and a really good series win.
1: What difference does it make to leave here on this road trip now 3-3 versus what would have been a 2-4?
13: Yeah, I don't even want to think about that because that flight would not have been very fun. So going into an off day, you always want to have a win. And, you know, we're lucky to go on the West, not too far away. But it's a much happier flight than it would have been if we lost the game.
1: All right, thanks, Skip.
13: Thank you.
0: Yeah, happy flight indeed. Jack Leiter got the start. He wasn't at his very best, still showed some positive signs. And we'll hear from Jack after this break. The Rangers over the Rockies 5-4.
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24: Catch a show at Red Rocks next time you come to the Denver area. The Rangers get a 5-4 win today. Jack Leiter didn't factor into the decision, but he did factor into a post-game conversation with Laura.
1: Jack, first of all, what was your reaction to watching this team come back in this one?
2: Yeah, it was awesome. That's a huge team win, and we were in the weight room, and me and a bunch of the staff members, we were getting fired up, so it was fun.
1: I know this wasn't your best outing. It seemed like your velo is just down a little bit across the board. How were you feeling out there?
2: I felt fine, yeah. I don't know what factors were leading to that, but competing with what you have is all you can ask for, and definitely some unfortunate outcomes that were pretty frustrating. Guys on third, and you get the weak contact you're looking for, and sometimes it's a hit, but... I felt like Higgy called a good game, and we did enough to at least keep the team in the game. Wish I could have done more, but we move on to the next one.
1: I know you'll take some time to break it down a little bit more later, but just initial reactions, what are some of the things you think you want to work on going into the next one?
2: It's always just fastball command. You're always working on it, even when you had a good one and you were putting the fastball where you wanted to. That's kind of number one, because everything comes off of that. I think
3: the changeup, kind of lost it in the third, just feel-wise, was getting underneath it and leading to some uncompetitive high misses. So kind of getting that back down where it's supposed to be. And then I think going forward, I'd probably like to see the usage on my breaking stuff be incorporated a little bit better. So I think there's a lot to take away and a lot to build off of.
24: That was Jack Leiter following the Rangers' 5-4 win. Time now for a Whataburger. What a play. Jack got some nice glove work from Jake Berger, helping to get out of the jam. Jake with a really nice defensive series all around, making a diving play to take a hit away, to keep a couple runs off the board, and ultimately to help the Rangers get a 5-4 victory. Well, the Rangers will have tomorrow off, and then on Friday, it's a DeGrom night at the Big A against the Angels, the basement of the AL West. The Angels have the worst record in Major League Baseball. They play tonight and tomorrow, so the Rangers will have the benefit of the off day. Jacob DeGrom looking to bounce back after a start against the Astros. He'll get the ball for the Rangers. Our coverage begins at 8 o'clock back in the Metroplex. Well, we got to get out of here. Try beat the weather, catch a flight, and head to Southern California. Hopefully the bats stay hot. What a series for a number of Rangers hitters. Duran, Berger, Young, Foscue, Peterson, all getting it done. The Rangers take 2 of 3. Jacob Latch shuts the door on this series win. Tomorrow off, we'll talk to you Friday from the Big A.
4: Get the win tonight. Under the total is the way I want to go. And I think the Spurs have a great shot, obviously, to win this series. They beat OKC 5 times this season for a reason, right? Mm-hmm. 4 times in regular season, once in the playoffs. This is not a fluke. However, I'm not going to jump to conclusions and say the Spurs are going to win the series. I think they will. But again, you're facing a championship team, and the Spurs are still extremely young, and they don't have a lot of experience closing out playoff series like this yet. So I'm not going to jump to that conclusion. But if you ask me today, I'd say Spurs are going to win the series in 7, but it's going to be a long series, and I did bet it over 5.5 games.
5: Host of VSiN Primetime, weekdays 7 to 11, Matt the Hat Humans on the Progressive Guest Line. How about the Western Conference Finals in hockey? What do you think of Vegas and Colorado game 1 tonight, Noah Makar?
4: You know, we had Adam Hill on the show last night. Adam covers the Knights and the Raiders, and he said Mark Stone's unlikely to play. I don't know if you guys got any different information today. Is Stone still out, as far as you know?
5: Yes. Yeah.
4: He's got a groin injury, and I don't know if we're going to see him in the first 2 or 3 games of the series. He was not able to skate on Tuesday, and that was bad news. You have injury issues on both sides here. I think the injury to Stone is very damaging to the Golden Knights' chances. I mean, he's a very important part of their defense. I will say this. Carter Hart, as a goalie, has really improved. There was one point early in the playoffs where he was shaky, and I thought,
5: oh yeah,
4: I don't know if he's the right guy to have in net. He has been a lot better recently. I would feel a lot more confident in the Knights' chances if they had the captain Stone out there, but with the groin injury, that's not going to be the case. Avs have had a week off. I'm still going to say this is a long series. Adam Hill said Avs in 6. I could go along with that. I think it's going to be 6 or 7. But I'm not going to discount the Knights' chances like a lot of people are advancing the Avs in the bracket, and I feel like it's not going to be a big deal. You know, you guys realize since 2018 when the Knights came into the league, they have the most wins in the postseason of any franchise. They got a lot of winners on this team, and Hart's playing better. Tortorella's made a difference as coach, and I think this is going to be a really long series.
6: Very good. Good pitching matchup tonight, Blue Jays-Yankees. You Savage goes against your guy, Cam Schlittler, here. What do you make of the matchup?
4: I played this under 8 last night, put it up on the BSIM Pro page. I played a little under 4.5 in the first 5 and under 8 for the game. I love the starting pitching matchup, and Cam Schlittler, 10 starts, 6-1, 60 innings pitched, 2 homers. He allowed a homer to Juan Soto when it was the last start, but he's got an ERA, 1.35, a whip of .78. He's been outstanding, and I think he will be again tonight. Trey Savage has made only 4 starts this season. He's got really good numbers. And I think, if anything, this is going to be a pitcher's duel in the Bronx. I watched the first 2 games of the series. Yankees were fortunate to win. How about the Yankees still being 3 back of the Tampa Bay Rays?
5: Yes.
4: Nobody's really talking about the Rays. It's incredible. But I think the under is the best way to go in the Bronx tonight.
6: Very good. In about 90 seconds here, I read your story today. It's up at VSiN.com. You made your first Super Bowl future. Tell everybody who it is.
4: Yeah, I did, and I didn't go with a long shot. There were a couple long shots. You know, there were longer shots I'm looking at, like the Bengals and a couple other teams in the 20s or around 30-1. But I bet the Chiefs at 15-1. I got a column up at vsin.com. You can read it. To me, it's a bounce-back season, a buy-low opportunity. We're talking about a Chiefs team that's typically in the 5-1 to 8-1 range, and right now it's 15-1 at DraftKings and Circa. And I made my argument. I really like what Steve Spagnuolo has got to work with on defense. And I think the Kenneth Walker addition, some of the other things the Chiefs have done in the offseason and the draft with Mahomes coming back, he's going to be fine. I like this team to bounce back for a lot of reasons. And also the price is right. 15-1, to me, that was a buy sign on the Kansas City Chiefs. You know, a year ago, I liked the Denver Broncos in that division. I think the Chiefs take it back this year.
6: Very good. Great stuff, Matt. Enjoy the games. Best of luck tonight.
4: All right, you bet. Thanks.
5: Thanks. Looking forward to the rankings.
6: Yeah, can't wait. August sometime, I'm guessing?
5: Yes.
6: All right. 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
12: Someone gives you 10,000 to 1 on anything. You take it. Take it. Take it.
13: I'll bet you 20 bucks I can get you gambling before the end of the day. No way. I'll give you 3 to 1 odds. No. Nope. 5 to 1. No. Nope. 10 to 1. You're right.
5: All right. We love Cat. 9 straight overs with his assists. He got to 5 last night in the incredible win. Mitch, a little bit concerned moving forward?
6: Yeah, a little bit.
5: Yep. They moved it now, too, for game 2. And Sam Merrill over 1.5 made threes winner. And you are correct. How does that ball not go in? It was down. It was down. Come back. Came back out. And the half bang from Bream. To the Pendy. 2-0 last night. Cat. 5 assists at DraftKings. Now -150. They are starting to move it now after 9 straight winners. Fox to get 12 points tonight. He's gone over this 10 of the last 11. Just to get 12. Caruso over 2.5 made threes at Caesars, plus money. SGA over assists and points, 36.5. And the Dallas Wings on moneyline against the Chicago Sky off a brutal injury. They lost their star, Rekia Jackson. Great offensive player, torn ACL, and with Fernandez lighting up the team, the head coach, so far, so good, 1-0. And we'll see if the tirade about, I don't want to hear about your playing time, your minutes and your shots and all that, go out there, earn it. We'll see if they get it done. I think they're catching the Sky at the right time. Good luck.
6: Back at you, Paulie. All right, from yesterday as well, yeah, the Cat prop got there, over 4.5 assists. The prop that I'm concerned about is the one that I have that's pending, and that is he's going to average 6 assists per game in the series. Rays money line.
5: Yeah.
6: Got there yesterday, -107 against the Orioles.
5: Got there again today.
6: Yep.
5: Wow.
6: And that was another winner. I put it up on VSiN.com, the picks page. I laid 12 cents with the Rays. That got there. Other bets that we have tonight. Thunder in the first quarter, -1.5, -120. This has been a great spot for teams that lost game 1 to come back. Playing at home specifically in the first quarter as a favorite, that even helps a little bit more. I'm on the Mets national game over 9.5. They just started right now. They're underway in the top of the first, the way it looks. The Nationals just, I mean, every day the way it seems. Bad pitching and the offense is absolutely legit. I mentioned this earlier today when we talked some Major League Baseball. I'm going to go Schlittler under K's tonight. I'm taking a walk on the wild side with him because the Blue Jays are absolutely elite. They're the best team in Major League Baseball at not striking out. It's not so much of his history against the Blue Jays because it is such a short sample size, but he did make 2 starts last year against Toronto, and neither one of those went well for him. I'm also on Michael Wacha. You can find under 4.5 right now, -105. Only has like 7-plus Ks per 9 on the year, and opposing pitchers are on an 18-3 underrun against the Red Sox. They've been very good at limiting the strikes. And we'll go a little pizza money tonight. Well, we'll call it a quarter unit for the sake of this segment.
14: Yeah, play it.
6: Fox, first basket, 8-1. Castle, first basket of the game, +750. Wemby, 10-1 in the playoffs with the opening tip. You said he's $7 tonight as the favorite to get it. And 60-15 winning the opening tip on the year.
5: Some new stuff I found today at Caesars. First made field goal for the Spurs. Made 3 +230, made 2 -380. Will there be a dunk in the first 3 minutes of the game? No, -170. 1 +120. Total points in the first minute, 0 to 2 +170. 4 plus -160. 6 plus +350. Oh, the instant gratification. Move over, go on the first 10.
6: Well, if you
5: make way for this.
6: Yeah, if you give me a second, I'm going to be able to find the method of the first basket and probably blow your mind.
5: All right, looking forward to it. Sharp plays? 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
6: Okay, so just pops up. FanDuel, the very first method of the basket. Scored tonight. Cason Wallace dunk is 80-1. Cason Wallace free throws 125-1.
5: Oh, man.
6: You can bet a Chet Holmgren layup at 35-1. You can bet all of them. I'm just rattling off the random ones. A dunk by De'Aaron Fox is 250-1. So I like Fox. I have him.
5: Yeah.
6: But if you want to bet a De'Aaron Fox free throw, that's 100-1. You want to throw some other players at me? I got the whole list right in front of me right now. A Lu Dort 3 is 16-1. I need more than that.
5: Oh, man.
6: A dunk by Victor.
5: Right? Yeah, sure.
6: 15-1.
5: Yeah.
6: On a dunk by him.
5: Okay. This is great.
6: A Wemby 3 is 22-1.
5: I don't hate that either. That's good. So much of the last two nights have been talking about the bad beats, and rightfully so, and the historic collapse by the Cavs. So if you had the Cavs plus 7, it's an all-timer. To be up 22 with 7 minutes left, and you can't cover 7. And again, you never want the dog in overtime. And then the game goes over. Game one of the Spurs, you need a double overtime, and then what happened last night.
6: If you have Cavs money line, it's a killer.
5: That's right. But the other end of things is what happened at BetMGM.
6: Yeah.
5: He had 775,000 on the Knicks, and he laddered them. 75,000, he laid 2.5. 350,000, he laid 3.5. 185,000, he laid 4.5. 95,000 on 5.5. 70,000, 6.5. He sweeps the board. I mean, what is this guy doing today? What?
6: Probably back at it again tonight.
5: I can't.
6: I'm sure the tweets are going to get there before tip time.
5: There is just, you had no business winning any of those.
6: No, of course.
5: And you swept the board.
6: Yeah,
5: you should have been out 775.
6: Does he watch the entire game? Is he one of those shutting it off like you, renting a movie?
5: You shut it off. You're going to lose $1 million almost? You shut that off. You're down 22.
6: Yeah, you're going to sit there and watch it with a smile on your face?
5: Oh, man. This is so good also earlier for today, and I want to tie it into some comments after the game. This is ESPN Cleveland, Tony Rizzo. He's on the show tomorrow. He was talking about Atkinson, how you have to own this and just say, I blew it. Because after the game, Atkinson said, I'm proud of the way we played. It was an all-time collapse. This has never happened before in the history of the NBA playoffs or regular season with a lead of that up 22-plus with 7 minutes, and you lose the game by double digits. Here's Rizzo.
1: What was Kenny Atkinson doing last night? What is that? I don't know if I'd let him coach tomorrow night. What was that? Then. Dude, Kenny, I'm going to say this, and you messed up. You got to own it. You can't come out and tell me that you didn't adjust right. The guy torches your 38-year-old guard. You never stopped, no timeouts. You coached a game last night, and I could argue you cost your team a W.
5: Yeah. 44-11 run to end it. Wouldn't call it time. It's two use-it-or-lose-it timeouts. The Knicks hit him with an 18-1 run in a span of 4 minutes. Doesn't set the offense. You're coming off a 7-game war, short turnaround. Could have helped out there as well. And then you wouldn't take Harden out of the game, and they are hunting Harden like I've never seen a team hunt a player before. And historical what they did to target him nine times and get, 17 points out of it.
6: And Tony Rizzo is the man who just came back to do his radio and TV show from a heart attack, thought he was going to die.
5: Yeah.
6: Doctor told him if he waited 45 more minutes, he would not be here today. He's on our show tomorrow, longtime friend of the show. I can't wait to ask him, Tony, does your doctor, is he aware of what you do for a living? Did he see the videos? Did he watch your show at all?
5: Screaming.
6: And what is he telling you, like, after that game?
5: Uh-huh.
6: Is he saying, you can't go nuts? You can't be yourself, Tony, on the air. because you just had a heart attack, and I can't promise that you're going to survive this stuff again.
5: I was surprised with the watching the clips today too, with the tirades. You gotta take it easy now.
6: Of all, for every imaginable outcome in that game, for it to go like that on one of his very first shows back after a heart attack.
5: Yeah,
6: only in Cleveland.
5: Yeah, and as he said, it's right up there with the fumble, the drive, and the shot, Jordan over Elo. He was here for all of them.
6: I stand by it.
5: It's only happened. It only all happened once in NBA history.
6: Yep.
5: And the Clippers were down 24 against Memphis in the fourth quarter.
6: By the way, I got your back, Cleveland. I have from day one. I have said that you are the most tortured fan base in the entire country. It gets worse. Add that to the resume. Minnesota has a good case. Buffalo has a good case.
5: We got a great case.
6: Cleveland takes it for me.
5: Vikings have lost 9 straight championship games, I think. 9 NFC championship.
6: The Cleveland Browns moved to Baltimore, and the Ravens won 2 Super Bowls.
5: Yeah.
6: I got the trump card.
5: Yeah.
6: Stay tuned. It's Femi Ebebefe along with Will Hill tonight. They'll take you through the entire live betting evening that we have in VSiN primetime for the next 4 hours. Best of luck tonight.
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9: 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I'm Femi Abebefe, hanging out with you guys here at the Circa Resort and Casino in downtown Las Vegas, where it will be a fun-filled 4 hours on this Wednesday night. 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And make sure, if you want to reach out to us, you can tweet the show at VSiN Live on Twitter. I'm at Femi Abebefe on Twitter alongside my man Will Hill, who's at not the Will Hill over on Twitter. And we were just talking about this before we went on the air here, Will. Tonight's one of those nights, man, where we're working for free, buddy. This feels like we're stealing money with the slate that we have going on. What's happening?
10: Let's keep that on the down low. I still like getting the paycheck, yes. Hitting the account.
9: I'll still send the invoice. The invoice is still coming for the bosses.
10: Absolutely. Look, can't wait. And it's one of those things. Sometimes you get these sporting events where you know that a game is not about to start for a while, but you look at your phone to see what time it is. You start doing the countdown to, you know, how long away. And I felt this before game one. It almost feels like a historic event. These two teams at the start of their dynasty, the Thunder and the Spurs, and game one not only lived up to the hype, but somehow exceeded the hype and way exceeded it. We'll see if game two and you know, what it has in store for us, but cannot wait for this game. Such a fun budding rivalry. Game one was incredible. What we got last night with Knicks and Cavs. So we'll see here if game two here can lead into what is looking like it's going to be a classic series and a classic rivalry for years to come.
9: Man, I tweeted this Monday night after the game. I was standing from the 2 minute mark of the fourth quarter until the rest of the game. Like, I'm standing up. I'm in a defensive stance. I have no money on the game. I got some future stuff, which we'll talk about a little bit later on. But, I'm locked in as if I am on one of the teams. It was pretty incredible. And it's one of those you remember where you were moments, which we're hoping, like you said, that it lives up to the hype. And, I mean, going into last night's game, the Cavaliers and the Knicks, you were thinking to yourself, it's like, hey, there's no way this game is going to be anywhere close, you know. And, yeah, it wasn't as good as Spurs Thunder. Oh, damn it. It was pretty damn good to see a team erase a 22-point comeback with 7 minutes to go and win it in overtime. And the Garden's going crazy, get the defense chance, the Let's Go Knicks chance. It's been an awesome, awesome start to these conference finals, and we're hoping we can continue some of that momentum into tonight's slate as well. But as always, we got our crew behind the glass here with us at Circa, our producer Corey York with us on the ones and twos as well, as we have a jam-packed show with a few guests over these next 4 hours. Starting 30 minutes from right now, our VSiN teammate Greg Peterson, host of the Baseball Betting Show, will join us to preview tonight's slate in Major League Baseball. Also then at 8 o'clock Eastern Time, 1 hour from now, VSiN teammate Aaron Halterman, NHL betting analyst. He's going to help us handicap the Stanley Cup playoffs, which the conference finals underway tonight. Puck drop between the Vegas Golden Knights and the Colorado Avalanche. That is at 8 o'clock Eastern Time. So Aaron will give us his best bets for that series, as well as the Eastern Conference Final, which is puck drop tomorrow night between Montreal and Carolina. Then at 9:45 Eastern Time, our buddy PJ Glasser, betting analyst, VSiN producer, host of Game Day Garage and Hoops and Five, will give us his best bets for the NBA playoffs, the Stanley Cup playoffs, and also the Byron Nelson, the CJ Cup action on the PGA Tour. PJ is going to give us everything. NBA, hockey, golf, whatever you want. We're getting it from the Glass Man a little bit later on at 9:45 Eastern Time. Before we get into the NBA game, the Stanley Cup playoff game as well, We have some baseball games that are about to get underway here, Will. I know you have a handful of bets. I have a handful of bets. I'll let you lead off here. What do you like tonight in Major League Baseball and why? As we kind of we'll get the baseball bets out of the way because I do want to go deep dive in both the NBA and the NHL.
10: Yeah, one is going to be a little bit of a rain delay here. I was on a numbers game with Gil Alexander this morning. Gave out under 4.5 in the first five, Yankees, Blue Jays. Also, like, under 2.5 in the first three. I mean, you could take it or leave it in terms of just, like, a, you know, dealer's choice, whatever the juice is better. But I think both bets are equally good. Just shop around and find the best juice. Yeah, Savage going for the Jays, who's outstanding. Cam Schlettler going for the Yankees, who is the short shot right now. Cy Young,
9: yeah.
10: You know, throws the ball 100 miles an hour. He's been outstanding. So, to me, you know, this is a 1-0 after three, maybe 1-1 after three, and a low-scoring start to that game. The other one is underway here, and we are, look, you bet an over 9.5. You like to look up and see some crooked numbers, and we got one right now. Mets and Nats over 9.5. Zach Littell going for the Nationals. He has given up a ton of home runs, a lot of long balls. The Nationals righty, and the Mets are starting Thornton, making his first major league start in the Nationals. A great over team, Femi. I'm sure you know this, following the trends. They score a ton of runs. They give up a lot of runs. So right now it is 3-0. I think as we speak, the Mets have answered, and it's 3-1. So that is one where off to a good start there. Mets and Nats over 9.5.
9: Let's get some runs out there in our nation's capital. We absolutely love to see that there, Will, with the full game over between the Mets and the Nats. A handful of plays for me, a little mixture of home run bets and some first five bets. We'll start off with the home run bets. That is Royals shortstop, Bobby Witt Jr. He is on the card tonight, plus 520. Bobby Hit Jr. is what we should be calling him with the way he's been hitting it in the month of May. Guy's swinging a hot bat, man. Batting 319, OPS 949, which is not above 1,000, but he got off to a little bit of a slow start, has since regressed positively at the plate. Already five home runs this month of May, and the barrel percentage, it's really up there amongst the qualified batters. Plus, Connelly early for the Red Sox, eighth in the bigs in giving up barrel percent. Like, this guy is dying to find home runs. So I like Bobby Witt Jr. at price to hit a home run tonight. I'll also go with a long shot, and this one might be buying a little bit high here since Jake Bowers has been scorching hot, but I just couldn't pass up at the price. Plus 900 for the Brewers' Jake Bauer to hit a home run. He has a four straight multi-hit games, riding a 10-game hit streak, but I do love the matchup against Edward Cabrera, who's ninth in the bigs in barrel percentage. So maybe buying a little high on Jake Bauer, but at plus 900, you don't have to bet a lot to win and feel something with that one. So I couldn't lay off that one. I had to take the cheese with Jake Bauer at plus 900. In the Pirates-Cardinals game, give me the first Pirates, the Buccos, on the first five. I like that. Plus 104 with the Pirates taking on the St. Louis Cardinals. This is a fade of an overvalued pitcher and a bet on an undervalued pitcher, in my opinion. Michael McGreevy, I mean, he's been pitching really well, but I think also very fortunate. ERA of 2.10, but a FIP of 3.87. Like, this guy has not been the most lights-out guy. He's been getting a lot of some ground balls, a lot of play from the defense that's helped out that keep that ERA down and has helped him sort of suppress the runs. I think the regression is coming, though, here. And meanwhile, how do you say the Buccos pitcher tonight? Is it Muljinski? Is that how you say his name?
10: Majinski.
9: Yes, yeah. Carmen Majinski. A guy who's been a little bit unlucky, if you will. The FIP under 3. The ERA over 4. Like, that's a guy I want to back. So let's go Buccos in the first five. But also in that game from a home run standpoint, O'Neal Cruz is going to hit a home run. I know he's been inconsistent, but he's been good to me. Plus 455. Just obviously oozes talent for anybody who's watched, like, even one Pirates baseball game. The power is real, and I think he finds the yard later on this evening. And then finally, at least not finally, I have a couple more games here. Dodgers and the Padres, I like the first five over in that one. That's kind of like a plug-your-nose special there, given the pitchers on the mound. My guy, Shohei Ohtani, who I have to win NL Cy Young. This goes against everything that I'm rooting for from a long-term standpoint, but from a spot standpoint, I do like this one. Ohtani's probably due a little bit of negative regression. Randy Vasquez, not as good as the box score suggests either. So at a plus-money price, I know it's even money, but it is plus money, I'll go over 4 in the first five between the Dodgers and the Padres. And then in that same game, Teoscar Hernandez to hit a homer, plus 675. Big series, this guy tends to show up in big moments. He's been hitting it pretty well. Vasquez also 25th in the bigs in barrel percentage. So I think that Teoscar Hernandez is able to come up big for the Dodgers on the road. And then finally, as we get to my last baseball bet, I'm going to go with the Los Angeles Angels in the first five on the money line, plus 100. if you will, even money for those of you sticklers out there. And this is not much of a, this is not much of a backing of the Halos. This is more so just I'm done with this Aaron Civale stuff. Like, does anyone believe in this? I don't believe in it. Like the guy is just like, he is living the charmed life. ERA 2.70, FIP 4.25. Get out of here. I don't even care what lineup the Angels put out there, what the Angels have out there starting. This is a fade of Aaron Civale. Give me the Angels, the Halos, in the first five at even money. That will round out my baseball card tonight.
10: Can't wait. Let's go. I see that the Braves on the board early 3-1 after Sale gives up a run. He gives Austin Riley with a three-run homer. Mets, like I said, have answered up down 3-1. They're looking to score more. Cleveland and Detroit is scoreless. So Yankees and Jays in a little bit of a rain delay. I think we'll get that one in. Yankee Stadium is not, I mean, hour and a half from me. Mm-hmm. I know we had some thunderstorms here and there's some rain in the forecast, but
9: man,
10: I expect them to play. Hopefully, you know, my boy, our boy Ben Rice can get on the board. And I don't know how much you've been looking at these awards markets, Femi. He's still 20-1. You look at some of the guys ahead of him, his numbers versus everybody else. To me, this is just a total case of name recognition. The fact that he hasn't done in the past, which I guess you have to, you know, I get it. You have to weigh that in, but you look at his stats, his numbers, advanced, just the basic stats, the counting stats, it really doesn't make sense he's still 20-1 as I go to bat for my boy.
9: You know what, though? It's just giving you an opportunity to bet some more. That's how I look at it sometimes. It gives you some more. Like, sometimes if you feel that strongly about a player, there's the conviction of, hey, let's double down. Like, you got him at that big price of 150-1. How about 50? How about 30? How about 25? And walk it all the way down, because if he keeps hitting the ball the way he has and we get to the All-Star break, he ain't going to be 20-1 to win the AL MVP, I'll tell you that much. He has been one of the best hitters in the American League. And pedigree is what's going to be kind of carrying the day for now for a lot of these betting markets. Like, it's your Judge who's there, your Alvarez, your Bobby Witt Jr., who's now, I said, Bobby Hitt Jr. as of late. Like, those are the guys that are going to be sort of leading this thing. But the further we get into this regular season, the less pedigree matters and the more production matters. So let's see if your boy can keep it going. You know, Ben Rice, let's see if he can stay hot, because he's coming up with timely home runs and many home runs out there at Yankee Stadium. As we're just getting started here on VSiN Primetime, as you can tell, a jam-packed night of sports, and we will begin to get into our VSiN Primetime Game of the Night when we come back. Spurs Thunder, Game 2 of the Western Conference Final.
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0: Is it the Yankees? Is it the Rays? Is it the Dodgers? Like, who's the best team in baseball? I'm curious to see what Greg Peterson has to say coming up in 15 minutes. We are 45 minutes away, though, from Game 1 out there in the Rocky Mountains of the Western Conference Finals in the Stanley Cup playoffs between the Vegas Golden Knights and the Colorado Avalanche. Taking a look at the betting market right now over at DraftKings, the Avalanche minus 175, the Golden Knights plus 145, total at 6.5, juiced under minus 125 is the juice there if you want to back the under. Cale Makar will not be playing in this one, the Colorado defenseman, two-time Norris Trophy winner, one of the best players in all of the NHL. He is out for the Colorado Avalanche. So no Makar for the Avs. I think it's expected that Mark Stone will not be playing in this game, the Vegas captain. I've not seen official word on that yet, but I would assume that Mark Stone does not play, even though he was out there for morning skate earlier today. So that's where things sit currently between Vegas and Colorado. Once again, puck drop coming up in about 45 minutes in Denver. But we must begin this segment, Will, talking about the game that everyone is looking forward to, the VSiN Primetime Game of the Night.
1: The lights are on and the stakes are high. It's the Primetime Game of the Night.
0: Oh, what's that game, you ask? That game is Game 2 of the Western Conference Finals in the NBA. Spurs at the Thunder. We're looking at the betting market right now. OKC, a 7.5-point favorite, total at 216.5. And, well, I even see in some places, 7.5 minus 115. We could potentially reach 8 in this betting market. There's still some time tip-off at 8:30 Eastern time, so we're about 75-ish minutes or so away from tip-off. So still time for folks to get those bets in. From an injury standpoint, we have not gotten clarity yet on Spurs guard De'Aaron Fox. He is still listed as questionable, dealing with that right ankle injury. Fox injured that ankle in Game 6 of the Western Conference semifinals against the Minnesota Timberwolves. And according to Underdog NBA on Twitter, they put out their status alert that Fox remains a game-time decision. I believe the thought process is that he will play in this game, but, you know, you'll never want to go with anything until it is official. But that's currently where things stand with the betting market and where things stand with the injury report. And, Will, I think this is as fascinating a betting market as you will find, and an incredible setup, I think, as well. Your thoughts, side, total, any sort of props that you have? How do you see this one playing out for Game 2 between the Spurs and the Thunder?
2: I laid the 6.5 with OKC. I know that's moved a point or so. I would still only look towards OKC. I'm not a huge trends guy, but I am pretty loyal to the trend of the team that loses Game 1 at home usually not only wins Game 2, but wins it pretty comfortably. The stats back it up, and I'll pull up the stats in a second, and there were some going around today. But I mean, we saw it in Round 1. Detroit and Orlando. Detroit gets beat in round one, game one at home. They roll in game two. We were doing the show. Was it 2 weeks ago, 3 weeks ago? I think it was 2 weeks ago. Minnesota, yep. San Antonio. Minnesota steals game one. They get absolutely plastered in game two, and it's more than a two-game sample size. So you almost have to turn your brain off, because when a team loses game one at home, you think, uh-oh, they're in trouble. They're not as good as this team. Very often, they respond. Now, that being said, this is possibly just a bad matchup for OKC. This is now 5 out of 6 the Spurs have beaten them. And it's possible, Femi, I'm just going to go there. It's possible anyone that's betting OKC in some form or fashion is betting against Michael Jordan, and they just don't know it yet, because Wembanyama is that good. He had that kind of coming out party yesterday. So I did take OKC. I don't feel great about it, but I'm playing the trend and backing OKC. Where were you at before the series? Where are you at now? I picked OKC in 6. I'm like, you got to pick somebody. I didn't feel great about it, but I picked OKC in 6. I just thought the non-Wemby minutes, the experience, and I thought OKC with home court maybe had a different gear. Now, look, they could have stolen that game, and I would have worried about the Spurs from a big-picture perspective if OKC had, but I don't know. Where were you at before the series, and where are you now?
0: Well, before the series, because we were doing the show last Wednesday, and we were kind of making the assumption that San Antonio would close out Minnesota on that Friday night, and they did do it in a pretty dominant fashion. And I told you, I thought the Spurs were going to win this series. Like, I had Spurs in 6. I thought that just this could be just a generational player, and truly generational player that we are watching, to where no rules apply. So, and like, I think you, because the question that you asked me was how many titles over the next 5 years do the Thunder win? How many do the Spurs win? And I went with San Antonio winning at least 3 of them. With that question, because I think that San Antonio gets the title this year. I think a couple more are coming in the near future for the Spurs as well.

0: well. And I think what makes this so interesting from a betting market standpoint is that, like, just like as you outlined it, the zigzag tax. Yesterday, I was like, are we not going to have the zigzag tax? Because it was sitting there at 6.5 or so. I'm like, hey, this closed 7 in game one. Have we already upgraded San Antonio that much in the markets where, like, even with the tax, it's only out to 6.5? But no, a lot of that wise guy money, that sharp money has entered in as that's why you're seeing us currently at 7.5 and 7.5 minus 115, with a lot of people looking at that angle that you talked about there and saying, hey, home team loses game one, usually comes back strong in game two. And I was on Detroit in that game against the Orlando Magic. Like, I've been playing that sort of angle, but there's just something about this matchup, and that's something being Victor Wembanyama, where I'm not so sure I can get there. Like, to me, I don't think the point spread's actually going to come into play tonight. Like,
1: I was going to say that.
0: I truly believe this is Spurs money line or it's Thunder alts.
1: Yeah.
0: Like, that's how I would attack this one. And I saw earlier today on BetMGM, or sorry, not BetMGM, on DraftKings, the Thunder laying 13.5 was plus 201. Spurs money lines around like that plus 200 range. Like, that's what I'd be looking at. I'd be looking at Spurs laying like maybe to win by 15 plus or something, or there, or Spurs just to win it outright and Thunder to win it by 15 plus or so. Like, that to me feels like where this thing is headed, because, man, like, I could see OKC just being the defending champion and saying, all right, like, let's get this one back. Let's kind of make the adjustments. Let's blow these guys out. But then I could also see the Spurs just being the better team, and Wemby just being that much better than everyone else, because we always ask ourselves in a series, who has the best player? Well, it's San Antonio. Who has home court advantage? Well, after Monday night, it's now San Antonio. You start to look at this stuff, and the evidence becomes mounting. That's before you even factor in what happened in the regular season, where these teams played five times, and San Antonio won four of the games. And that was with Wemby in a few of those games coming off the bench. Now Wemby's giving you 35 plus minutes per night. I think this might be the exception to the rule. And usually you go broke trying to bet a lot of exceptions, but this is the instance where I actually think this could be an exception to where, yeah, man, I think San Antonio's going to win this series, and it wouldn't shock me one bit if they win tonight and go up 2-0 on the road.
1: Yeah, look, I think OKC wins. I think they probably win comfortably. And looking at some of the stats here, I just had it. It was 80, it's 85 and 25 straight up since 2003 when you lose game one at home. And it's so 85 and 25 straight up, 66 and 43 against the spread. That's according to Killer Sports, home teams when they lose game one. That's in game two. That being said, if OKC doesn't roll, I don't know that they're going to win a close game. I think if the Spurs are close, the Spurs might get them again. Now, look, we've seen this plenty of times, Femi. Series can look a lot different from game one to game two.
0: Yep.
1: It's not like the Spurs dominated that game. OKC's a player away here or there from winning. They were up, what, 4 or 5 in overtime. And if OKC wins tonight and they win comfortably, we can say, you know what, OKC, it's 1-1. They're going to San Antonio. Okay, if OKC gets the split, it's 2-2 when we're back on course. I think we're getting a long series, but I'm fascinated, absolutely fascinated to see how this plays out. I know we got Greg Peterson coming up. What do you think they do with Hartenstein? Because for me, that's kind of the fulcrum of the props. He's been adjusted down to 4.5 points, 4.5 rebounds. Do they just say, you know what, your minutes ain't cutting it, we're not going to play you? Do they think they have to play him more? Like, where do you think they go from an adjustment period? Because the Thunder do have a lot of tricks in the bag. They got a lot of different pitches they can throw.
0: I think they have to kind of take him off the floor. I just like watching game one, because they need shooting is what OKC needs. Because, like, the paint's already been cut off. And you saw that in game one. Anytime those guys would drive, like, oh, we got get by a defender. Now I'm near the paint. Oh, nope. Let me just dribble this on back out and pull it out, because I know if I try to put up a shot, Wemby's about to send that elsewhere. So that's what makes this so difficult to score on this San Antonio team. And I saw there was a stat that was going around. It was showing the on-off splits of OKC's shooting percentage when Wemby was on the floor versus when he wasn't on the floor. Like, the Thunder, they shot 36.9% when Wemby was on the court, 58% when he was off the court. That's the kind of defensive impact that he has. But we'll have a little bit more time to get into this matchup at the bottom of the hour, as well as the Stanley Cup playoff game. But want to let folks know before we take a quick break, Circa's 2026 football contest officially open this week. 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
0: Hey, we're rolling along here on a Wednesday night on VSiN Primetime. He's Will Hill. I'm Femi Abebefe. We are 30 minutes away from puck drop between the Vegas Golden Knights and the Colorado Avalanche. We'll have all our eyes on that. Best bets coming up as we preview that game coming in the next segment, as well as 1 hour from tip-off in Game 2 of the Western Conference Finals in the NBA between the San Antonio Spurs and the Oklahoma City Thunder, as people are still buzzing after what we saw Monday night in Game 1 with the double overtime victory by San Antonio. But that's the playoff stuff. We have regular season baseball going on right now and more to come later this evening. And to help us preview it, we bring in our VSiN teammate, the one and only Greg Peterson, host of the Baseball Betting Show. Get it wherever you get your podcasts. And he joins us now here via the Progressive Guest Line. And hit him up on Twitter at GUnit_81. Greg, let's cut right into it. We'll get to your bets in a second. But we've now reached this Memorial Day weekend milestone here on the baseball calendar. And this is usually when people start to kind of take a look around, take that 10,000-foot view, and assess things now that we've gotten a decent amount of data points. In your opinion, who's the best team in baseball as we head into Memorial Day weekend?
13: I think it's the Atlanta Braves. Like, I recognize that the Dodgers, you always have the Ric Flair mentality. In order to be the man, you got to beat the man. I think that the Atlanta Braves have shown enough to make me believe that even if the Dodgers get back to full health, they've got enough firepower to be able to knock them off. They're just getting back Spencer Strider. He's going to be on the mound on Thursday. They've done it without Spencer Schwalbach this year. Heck, a lot of their success has come with Ronald Acuna Jr. being on the injury list. Austin Riley fighting through injury, trying to get back because he was injured in the back half of 2025. I really think that the Atlanta Braves are the best team in all of baseball. Good bullpen pitching, good rotation, a really nice offense. I love what I'm seeing out of the Braves right now.
1: All right, Greg, a bunch of baseball going on, bunch of baseball still to be played. I'll give you the floor. Your favorite bet that has yet to, yet to start here is what here on a Wednesday night?
13: We've got a lot that's going to be going down, but how about if we go back to the fate of the LA Angels? Aaron Civale has been very good this year for the Athletics. He's posting up a sub-3 ERA. Recognize that that fielding independent is more around a 4. He's not necessarily a strikeout artist, but got yourself an Angels team that's averaging 3.1 runs per game at home. That is 28th out of 30 teams in all of Major League Baseball. They are number one in terms of strikeouts on a per at-bat basis. We were asking about who the best team in all of baseball is. The LA Angels, in my opinion, are the worst team in all of baseball right now. Like, when you're throwing Alec Manoah out of the bullpen, you know you're going the wrong way down a one-way street with the Athletics. Yeah, maybe the bullpen pitching isn't great, but I feel like it's good enough to be a mainstay here in the AL West. I don't know if they'll pull it out over teams like the Rangers and the Seattle Mariners when it's all said and done, but I think that they've proven enough that they're going to be about a 500 team. Was seeing that total at a 9.5. I like the under, and I took a shot here on the Athletics right around minus 120, minus 125 on the money line.
0: Oh, we're going heads up here, Greg. This fraud, Savali, no, get him out of here. Get him out of here. We cannot do this. You glossed over that FIP. That's a big deal. So we'll see. One of us will win, though. I like the Angels in the first five, though. So maybe Angels early, and then it's the Athletics. I can get it done for you late in that contest. This is VSiN Primetime. Femi Bebefe, Will Hill, hanging out with Greg Peterson, talking all things Major League Baseball. Make sure you check out the Baseball Betting Show wherever you get your podcasts. All right, we have a game that's about to get underway in about 10 minutes in Kansas City. Red Sox and the Royals. Kansas City minus 114, Boston minus 105, total at 70.5. Connelly early and Michael Wacha on the mound here in this matchup. What do you like in this game?
13: I like the over here. With Connelly early, I mean, you were mentioning fielding in a pen with Aaron Civale. Both of these pitchers in this start have a fielding in a pen that's more than a point higher than their ERA. Both of these guys are doing for regression. Keep in mind, at Kauffman Stadium, they moved the fences in this year, and that's why you're seeing very demonstrative home and road splits with the Royals. Royals are dead stinking last in terms of run creation away from home. Away from home, they're averaging like 3.1 runs per game, closer to about 4.8 at home, and recognize that Salvador Perez, Vinny Pascantino, these guys need to give you more. Both of these guys hitting right around at 200. Both of these guys combined like 11, 12 home runs, which isn't awful, but when you're getting on base as little as these two guys are, you need to be getting a little bit more there. And for Boston, they have not been able to hit at Fenway to save their lives, but they're averaging closer to 4.4 runs per game away from home. Not amazing, but that's about league average. And you have a Royals bullpen that has been right around about 15th, 16th of the league in terms of ERA. They've had their issues without Carlos Acevedo. Michael Wacha is getting a few strikeouts. He's up to about like 8 per 9 innings, but he's also given up 3 walks, 1 home run per 9 innings. Connelly Early has been giving up quite a few walks as well. That should be able to help these struggling offenses get going. So that total 7.5, like the over, if we can get closer to like a minus 110 or so, would be willing to take a shot on the Royals as well, more of a pick'em price.
1: Greg, Yanks, Jays is a fun matchup. Cam Schlittler and Trey Savage, a couple of Young fireballs, young aces, really an exciting matchup. But here's the thing. We haven't started yet, and I'm not sure if we're going to. Did you have a handicap on this game, and does it affect your handicap when you get a rain delay here? Do you feel like it throws the pitchers off the rhythm?
13: I think that two things can be true, because I do think that it also throws off the batters a little bit as well, because you also do get into a circumstance where if this game starts really, really late, let's say that you start at like 9:30 p.m. Eastern time, these guys, they, for lack of a better term, do want to sort of just get the game going. They don't want to be up until past midnight Eastern time and everything like that. So I do feel like it's one of two ways to be able to look at that. But I did take a shot on the under in this game because you mentioned it. Both these pitchers have been absolutely superb. Trey Savage has yet to give up a home run this year in his four starts. He's getting darn near 10 strikeouts per nine innings. Cam Schuldler, for my money, has been the best pitcher in the American League this year. He's got a sub-2 ERA, sub-2 fielding independent, strikeout-to-walk ratio of a 6.2. He has been absolutely superb there. It's very rare that one, like a minus 160 money line. I actually did so with the Yankees because I do think that this is going to be a low-scoring game, because I do think that it's a game that, in the end, the Yankees have a little bit of better bullpen. They've got a little bit of better offense. So I did take a very chalky money line here, which is rare myself, but I did take a shot on the under because I think that runs very much are going to be at a premium here.
0: Real quick, we do have some breaking news, and we'll get back to the baseball with Greg here, but wanted to pass this along here for our live audience. ESPN Shams Charani reporting that Spurs guard De'Aaron Fox is expected to miss another game tonight, his second consecutive game in Game 2, dealing with what Shams is now reporting as a right high ankle sprain. Not just an ankle sprain, a right high ankle sprain, sources tell Shams and ESPN. We'll talk more about that coming up in the next segment, but that's breaking news out of the NBA. Looking at the betting market right now, Circus still has this Thunder link 7.5, total 216.5. So maybe that was what some of the movement towards OKC was over the last 90 minutes or so. But once again, De'Aaron Fox is out. We'll talk more about that coming up in the next segment. All right, let's get back to the baseball here, Greg, because we have a massive game in the NL West tonight. Dodgers and the Padres, Ohtani versus Vasquez. LA is always going to be laying a big number, especially when Ohtani is on the mound. Any betting thoughts for you with this NL West rivalry renewed?
13: I took the big plus number with the San Diego Padres. Randy Vasquez has been one of the most improved pitchers in all of baseball. Guy couldn't get a strikeout to save his life last year. This year he's above 8 strikeouts per 9 innings, and even if he gets outpitched a little bit by Shohei Ohtani, because he has been magnificent for the LA Dodgers, there is no qualms about the way that Shohei Ohtani is pitching. Since he joined the Dodgers rotation in 2025, sub-225 ERA, sub-235 fielding independent, 11 strikeouts per 9 innings, half home run per 9 innings. Dodgers have a losing record in his starts, though, during the regular season. So they're not providing him a lot of run support. And this Padres bullpen at home has a sub-3 ERA. Jason Adam, along with Mason Miller, are just locked down in the 8th and 9th inning. Padres offense seems to be coming to life a little bit, even if Fernando Tatis Jr. continues to have as many home runs as the three of us, and three of us don't have professional at-bats to our credit, so that's not a place where you want to be, but it does feel like some of these mix-and-match guys like Gavin Sheets and company have been able to come on strong. And for the Dodgers, they just always seem to have a little bit of a tough time with the San Diego Padres. This is a great rivalry matchup. Being able to get, I was seeing a lot of plus 150 out there. I did take a shot here on the Padres on the money line.
1: All right, Greg, we're about to get going here. Your boys, the Brewers, they always do more with less. The Cubs have cooled off. Cabrera, Harrison, a good pitching matchup. Game is about a toss-up, total 6.5. What do you like?
13: I did take a shot here on the over, mainly because it's just such a low total, and the Cubs' bullpen is all sorts of banged up. They're now finally starting to get a few pieces like Caleb Theobar and company off the injury list. And I did actually back the Cubs on the money line. I like what I've seen out of Edgar Cabrera. He's down with the strikeout stuff, but he's been able to control the walks. That was a big issue for him early on in his career with the Miami Marlins. I do think that for the Cubs, they are going to be able to heat up just a little bit with regards to the bats as well. And for the Brewers, even though the wind is blowing in, this is not a team that relies upon the deep ball. They're a bottom three team in the big leagues in terms of home runs on a per at-bat basis. So wind blowing in actually affects them much less than a lot of these other teams. They do a great job just playing a lot of small ball, mixing and matching, finding a way to be able to get stolen bases, what have you. So I do think that you get enough to be able to push that 6.5 to the over. And in a pick'em game, the Cubs, they have had their issues with the Milwaukee Brewers. I think that they get up off the mat. I do like them on the money line.
0: All right, we'll see how that one plays out there. The Brew Crew going for the sweep out there on the north side there. How quickly things change in Major League Baseball. He is our buddy, Greg Peterson, our VSiN teammate, host of the Baseball Betting Show. Make sure you check that out wherever you get your podcast. And he's on Twitter at GUnit_81. Greg, thanks as always. Good luck with the bets. We'll talk to you next week, man.
13: Always appreciate you guys. Thank you so much.
0: All right.
1: Thanks, Greg.
0: That is Greg Hoops Peterson joining us via the Progressive Guest Line. Once again, the breaking news out of the NBA. No De'Aaron Fox tonight again for the San Antonio Spurs. He will miss game two. Betting market currently sits Thunder 7.5-point favorites, total 216.5. We'll get Will's thoughts on that as well as the news on the ice as Mark Stone not on the ice for warm-ups for the Vegas Golden Knights. A lot happening on this Wednesday night here on VSiN Primetime.
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0: Well, the injury news is piling in here on VSiN Primetime. Welcome back, Femi Bebefe, Will Hill, hanging out with you guys. Thank you to our buddy Greg Peterson, who joined us in the last segment, breaking down all things Major League Baseball. On the NBA front, we have now known that De'Aaron Fox will not be playing in tonight's game against the Oklahoma City Thunder. Fox missed game one. San Antonio was still able to win in double overtime. He is out once again tonight for the Spurs. And the Bay market's still sitting there at 7.5. Total, though, down to 215 here at Circa. So this was 216.5 about 5 minutes ago, but now it is down to 215 between the Spurs and the Thunder. Also in the NHL, it has now been reported by ESPN, Emily Kaplan, everyone has it out there now, that Mark Stone, the Vegas Golden Knights captain, will not play, missing his second game with a lower leg injury. So Mark Stone will not be out there on the ice for the Vegas Golden Knights as they're set to begin their Western Conference Final Series against the Colorado Avalanche. Puck drop for that game coming up in roughly 30 minutes or so. You know, they tell you 8 o'clock Eastern, but it's really like 8:15. That's how these things go with these broadcasts. But that's where things stand with the hockey. We'll get into that here in the back half of this segment, of course, to begin the next hour with Aaron Halterman, our VSiN teammate. But, Will, I want to get your thoughts first on the De'Aaron Fox news, as the Spurs are going to have to try to get it done once again without Fox. It worked out well game one. Harper got to play big minutes. Castle got to play big minutes. There were turnovers, but overall, those guys played pretty well with Fox out there on the sidelines in street clothes. But what do you make of this news here for game two and how this one sets up for both of these teams?
1: Yeah, I don't think it's a big deal. The Spurs are uniquely qualified to deal with this. Harper and Castle and all of the youth and length and athleticism that provides. This is not the De'Aaron Fox of 2023 with the Kings. It's just his shot comes and goes. He's an okay defender. He's just a guy I think they can live without. They got by. And I know he played well against OKC in the regular season, but they got by without him the other night. And I don't think they will win or lose based on him tonight. Do you consider him to be a big deal for this game or not necessarily?
0: I think from a depth standpoint, obviously it helps to have more good players. And also, too, having like a veteran presence to stabilize like the guard play a little bit. Because that was one thing that you could point to in game one that San Antonio didn't do well. Despite leading for damn near the whole game, the turnovers were plenty.
1: Right.
0: I mean, they turned the ball over 23 times. Like, if you told me that the Spurs are going to have 23 turnovers, I mean, you're probably laying OKC alt with that setup. But the Spurs were still able to win the game. So I would just say from a turnover standpoint, limiting those, Fox would help. But I'm of the mindset, though, and I'm curious to get your thoughts on this. I think Harper should start and Fox should come off the bench. Like, if I was Mitch Johnson, I would use Fox as, like, that instant offense spark off the bench. Like, he and Keldon Johnson can kind of provide that. Keldon Johnson won Sixth Man of the Year. If you add De'Aaron Fox to that, like, all of a sudden now you have a strong bench to match up with OKC, what they can do from a depth standpoint. And also you just give Dylan Harper more minutes because the combination of Harper and Castle and Vassell, like, they're throwing so many different bodies at Shai Gilgeous-Alexander. You could see how it was wearing him down just in game one. So, yeah, I would actually go Harper full time in the starting lineup and just say Fox, you're coming off the bench and give us, like, you know, 15 points or so if you can, and that's how we're going to ride this thing out the rest of the way.
1: All right, we're almost an hour into the show. I haven't mentioned this. I don't know if I texted you about this. I bet Caruso 100-1 conference finals MVP.
0: Oh boy.
1: I'll give you my little pitch here, my little Shark Tank spiel, and I'll see, you know, are you buying it or are you selling it? He's been guarding Wembanyama. I know Wembanyama had a million points the other night, but he gives up a foot in height. The narrative is there that if he does a good job defensively on Wembanyama, similar to Iguodala 11 years ago, and hard to believe that's 11 years ago now, yeah, against the Cavs when he's guarding LeBron. And I actually thought Curry should have gotten if you were going to give it to a Warrior. And you know what? If they gave it to LeBron on a losing team, I thought that was one chance. You know, you could have actually done that. That's neither here nor there. But it's the same sort of thing where if he, you know, SGA's been quiet through a game. Holmgren did nothing. They're throwing a lot of attention at SGA. Caruso hit 8 threes. The defense on Wemby, you know, they're leaving Caruso open. And that's the other thing, too. They're almost daring Caruso to shoot the ball and say, you know what? If you want to take 23s, little guy, you know what? Step right up and shoot 23s. We'll live with it. And that's really the approach defensively. Is 100-1 enough? Are these voters too simple-minded and they're going to give it to SGA or one of the stars? What are your thoughts on Caruso? Is that worth a nibble in your mind?
0: First of all, it's hilarious that you call Alex Caruso a little guy. He's like 6'5". Like, Alex Caruso walks into 99% of rooms in America. He's like the biggest person in the room by a mile. But against Wemby, he looks like he's an eighth grader. But that's how it works out for you.
1: So true.
0: to answer your question, though, I think the voters are simpletons. I really do. I think the market has this. I don't know if it's priced correctly because it's obviously baking in the fact that other people can win. And if I was pricing it out there and I was a sports book, Wemby's price would be the Spurs series price. SGA's price would be OKC's series price. That's how I would do it. I don't think any of these other guys can win because these are two of, like, what, the three or four best players in the league?
1: Sure.
0: Usually when you get, and I know, like, the Curry and Iguodala example that you gave me, like, that did happen. I remember that one, and I actually think LeBron should have just won it despite the fact that the Cavaliers lost the series because Curry, I don't think, was that good in the series. I mean, game five, outside of that, he was pretty just pedestrian, especially to Steph Curry standards. But I don't think that the Thunder can win a series where Alex Caruso has a legitimate case to win Western Conference Finals MVP. Like, if Caruso has a legit case, something went horribly wrong, which means the Spurs just won this in five or six. Like, that's kind of where I'm at. So we're like, it's almost like with these MVP bets, I kind of think about it, okay, like, what has to happen for this? Like, that means Caruso needs to be either their best player or their second best player and maybe get some narrative vote. I don't see them winning a series like that. And the same thing could be said about San Antonio. If Stephon Castle is the Spurs' best player, guess what? The Thunder are winning that series in six or five. Like, so that, I wouldn't go too far. So I think it's one of those two that's at even money, or Wemby or SGA. And for that reason, to go along with the Shark Take fame, I'm out.
1: All right, man. 100-1. Yeah. By the way, a little shout out to last week, all of our overtimes that we parlayed. And by the way, the last couple nights, man, that one, I thought of you because that stuff continued. Both games, Monday night going to overtime, somehow Cavs, Knicks. I still can't believe that got into overtime. So. It's, man, those overtimes. I was thinking about us and our show last week when that was, what, 58-1? We just kind of throw out there, what if we parlayed both overtimes and it got home? So I'm not doing this anymore where I think about a bet, I throw it out there, and then I pass on it, and then I have regret the next week or so.
0: I wonder if you could have parlayed for both games to go to overtime tied at 101. Like, could you have parlayed that? what are those odds?
1: Is that what it was?
0: Both games were tied at 101 after regulation.
1: Wow.
0: Game one, tied at 101, headed to overtime. I mean, like, what is that, like a 10,000-1? You know? Like, what are we talking about? Something like that. It was insane. But the Western Conference and Eastern Conference Finals are off to amazing starts, and we will finalize our cards for Game 2 between the Spurs and the Thunder. But we do need to talk some hockey here as we're getting closer and closer to puck drop, about 20 minutes away between Vegas and Colorado. Taking a look at the betting market right now over at DraftKings as I refresh this real quick. The Avalanche still sitting as a minus 175 moneyline favorite. Golden Knights plus 145 total at 6.5. Colorado was able to win the season series. However, these teams did play in April. I know Colorado had everything kind of clinched, but when Tortorella was there, Vegas won. And Vegas, they've been pretty damn good since John Tortorella took over as the head coach. We do know no Cale Makar tonight for the Avs, no Mark Stone, the captain for the Vegas Golden Knights, for VGK. Any bets for you on the ice tonight in game one of the Western Conference Finals?
1: Nothing for me. It sounds like, I mean, look, I listen to the hockey people at our network and just, really for the most part, the hockey people we have on these shows and kind of, copy off their paper, if nothing else. I don't know if Avalanche win a short series. Do you give Vegas much of a shot? I thought about taking a shot on Colorado to sweep it plus 625 or so. I like playing this correct series score because it gives you action throughout the series, and it turns a minus price into a plus price. But I don't know. It feels like the Avalanche win, probably not going seven. Am I in the right direction, or do you have a different feel towards it?
0: I kind of have a little bit of a different feel. Now, Colorado, of course, should be the favorite. Like, they won the President's Trophy. They're a really good team. But part of me thinks that there's something with this Vegas Golden Knights team. And there's something about hockey where if a team just starts to find their way and they get hot at the right time, which it feels like Vegas has done, they can ride that on to winning the Stanley Cup. And I know you could point to, hey, well, the end of the season schedule is a little bit weak. They got to play the Pacific in the Anaheim in the second round. Utah out of the Central was the worst of those Central teams in the Western Conference that made the playoffs. I get all of that. I don't know. I just get a vibe from this Vegas Golden Knights team. They're not afraid. As for tonight, I think Colorado's going to win tonight, but I'll be looking around at some double results, like Avalanche win game one, Vegas wins the series. That's kind of how I'm leaning with this thing. I think the Vegas Golden Knights actually pull off the upset here. I also thought that Minnesota was going to beat Colorado, and that series was much closer than it suggests. Like, you know, it wasn't just like your traditional, like, hey, like they just got worked or anything like that. That was a really close series, as we all knew last Wednesday and how that one unfolded. But I like Vegas in the series, but I do like Colorado tonight to pull it off. So I will be betting the Avalanche minus 165, and then afterwards I will be looking to back Vegas Golden Knights on a series price. But we try to make smart bets here on VSiN. You should do that as well with a VSiN Pro subscription. 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Aaron Halterman will help us break down VGK Colorado next here on Primetime.
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7: My name is Erica, and my son, Kaysen, is a patient at Shriners Children. 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
0: 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Femi and Pepe alongside Will Hill, hanging out with you guys this evening as we're awaiting tip-off and puck drop in the Western Conference Finals in both the NBA and the NHL. Basketball game Spurs Thunder gets underway in about a half hour. The hockey game gets underway in about